0: for SI. So kind to join us. And Albert, we really appreciate it. Let's start with the Cleveland Browns. Is there a realistic chance that Deshaun Watson is QB1 on opening day for the Browns?
1: Yeah, it is. And I think, like, honestly, a big piece of this is the idea that you have sunk 3 first-round picks and $230 million into him. And what would be worse than just flat-out striking out, which, you know, it looks like they've done, would be striking out, not giving him a chance in year 5, and then, like, figuring out that there was something there when he plays somewhere else in 2027. So I think to some degree the Browns owe it to themselves to see what they've got here and to give him some runway and to see if there's any sort of hint that the guy who, you know, played those 4 years in Houston is still there. And if not, fine. You know, then you can turn to Shador. I just think, like, it'd be much harder to go from Shador to Deshaun than the other way around. So, you know, they'll let them battle it out. And I think if it's close, like, you probably just give Deshaun a little bit of a run at the beginning of the year. You know, if it's clear who the best player is and the players will know, and that's obviously a different story.
2: You can't fool the NFL locker room, right, Bert? That's the
1: right.
2: One point.
1: Yep,
2: you cannot fool it. Hey, there. That is the one thing that is constant with time. Another one is that Aaron Donald is still a badass.
1: Yeah.
2: What are the chances that he actually comes out of retirement and lines up next to Myles Garrett on that already remarkable defensive front for the Rams?
1: I'd say they're decent. I mean, the one thing I caution people with here is it's fun to talk about this stuff at the beginning of June. I mean, there are levels to it, though, right? Like, so is he going to play the whole year? Now, if he plays the whole year, like, that means preparing for 6 months of managing his body through it, of adjusting to back to what it means to be an NFL player. You know, the ups, the downs, the fallout on a weekly basis physically. You know, and I think, like, you know, like, Aaron Donald's kept himself in phenomenal shape, but being in phenomenal shape is different than being in great football shape. You know, human strength's a little bit different than playing strength.
2: That,
1: you know,
2: ain't, and human, like, Bert, you know that.
1: I know, but you know what I'm saying. It's different. Pushing weight is different than pushing a 300-pound offensive lineman.
0: Yeah.
1: You know, so, like, I think there's, like, there's, so are you going to do that for my biggest question is, are you going to do that for 6 months, right? Are you going to go through training camp? Are you going to go through the ups and downs of the season? Are you going to manage all of that? Would you be better off maybe coming to a quiet agreement with the team? Like, hey, I'm going to come back in November. I'm going to come back in December, where you can actually ramp up and then maybe it's a little bit less. I had a great conversation with Eric Weddle about this, who, his situation was obviously different. He was coming in, again, what was an absolute injury emergency for the Rams, and making it happen on the fly. And, but you know what was interesting about the conversation I had with him about this over the weekend was I asked him, what was the toll that doing that took on you? And he said, if I'm being honest, I still feel it.
2: Wow.
1: You know, he still feels
2: really?
1: The torn pec. He still feels it. Like, and he said, like, he's a guy who was really fortunate to come out of his career without having any major surgeries. And really, like, physically, there was definitely a cost for him in doing what he did and coming back like he did. And that was for 5 or 6 weeks. You know, so, like, do you want to go through a full season if you made it through your NFL career in great shape? And remember, Weddle was chasing a ring, his first ring. Like, Donald has one, you know?
0: Yeah.
1: And Donald has, like, about as complete a legacy as you could possibly have. The other thing that I thought was interesting that Weddle brought up was, like, you know, like, he's like, Aaron's got an incredibly high standard, right? So are you okay with the fact that you might not be quite there anymore? You don't know until you get back out there. You know, are you okay with some random blocking you? You know, and maybe this week you don't look like the Aaron Donald of 2020. You know, there's a lot of dynamics that go into it. You know, it's a big decision to make. And, you know, again, like, I think there's some options here for him too. Like, you know, do you Do you do it for the full Megillah? Do you go in and report to training camp and go through the whole thing? Do you want to do a portion of the season? Do you do it just for the playoff run? Like, I think there's a lot of different levels to the way that you could do this. But I would say I do think he's really considering it.
0: It's a lot easier just to post workout videos on Instagram than it is to come back and play a full season.
2: Yeah, but he's throwing up 150s. I mean, I didn't even know they made I said this last week, Bert, Amber. I mean, and Amber's a workout junkie. I didn't know they made 150-pound individual dumbbells.
0: Yeah, you only knew they went up to 130, Ian, because that's what you're over here.
2: 125. Anyway,
0: MMQB's Albert Breer joining us here on Amber and Ian. Let's talk about another quarterback competition, Albert. What about Atlanta? Who do we think is actually going to be the starting quarterback there?
1: It's hard to say at this point just because, I mean, Michael Penix hasn't been involved in team drills yet. Now it's pretty remarkable that he's, you know, doing 7-on-7 and all of that. Like, just, I think right now he's, a little over 6 months off of surgery. So like, good progress and it's good to see that too, based on everything that he's gone through over the course of his football career, going back to college, you know, in Indiana and Washington with his knees. You know, but Tua's taken the first team reps in 11-on-11 and all of them, and he's having a chance to build chemistry with, you know, with Drake London and Bijan Robinson and Kyle Pitts and all the guys there. So, yeah, I think it's hard to really, with a new coaching staff coming in, a new head coach, a new offensive coordinator, a new quarterbacks coach, to make a determination on where they're at without Penix being fully cleared to actually play. Now, I would say, you know, the Falcons did make an investment in Penix. And so, like, if Tua winds up becoming the starter, I think it probably means that something went wrong with Penix, or he doesn't look quite right yet. But, you know, that all remains to be seen, and we'll see what it looks like in July and August.
2: Here's a deep dive for your big brain, Bert. Albert Breer, MMQBSI.com, joining us here, covered the NFL for, good Lord, 2.5 decades, here with us on Amber and Ian on ESPN Radio. Brandon Ayuk, what if Lane Kiffin were just to walk up to him and say, you know what, on this Brendan Sorsby ruling that just happened at Texas Tech, why don't you come back and play for me at LSU? I'm going to pay you $5 million. It's against the NCAA rules, but we all know the rules don't matter. I'll get a local judge, right, to overturn whatever ruling the NCAA has, and come on back. Come on, man. Here we go. You love college football. You love the NFL. You cover both. What do you got? Go ahead. Fire away.
1: Yeah, I mean, this is like the Pandora's box that's been opened now. And the NCAA has no one to blame but itself for it.
2: The university presidents and chancellors behind the incident.
1: I mean, they were just cashing checks for all those years when it was clear that, like, Armageddon was coming, right? And, like, they didn't do anything about it because they were comfortable with where they were at. And I mean, don't even get me started with Mark Emmert and like how he just ran for the hills when the house caught fire. You know, he was already halfway down the street, you know, and everybody else was still inside. So I don't know what comes next. You know, I would say, like, this is the first one for me. And the Sorsby thing is what it is, right? Like, I think we all know, we can all be adults about this, and we all understand why, like, athletes cannot bet on their teams, right? Cannot bet on or against their teams, cannot bet on or against their teammates. There's a reason why that's a cardinal sin. There's a reason why, you know, Pete Rose, was one of the greatest players of all time, was banished from baseball, and it still isn't in the Hall of Fame because of it. You know, this is the first time this week where I said, like, the NCAA probably wishes they had a union right now. You know, the NCAA probably wishes they have a collective bargaining agreement right now. And I'll take you guys back. Like, I can remember, like, when I was a kid, all you heard was, eventually someone's going to challenge the three-year rule, right? Yep. Like, eventually someone's going to challenge the three-year rule, and they're going to get it changed. And there's no way the NFL is going to have this hold up in court. And it did hold up in the court. And the reason why it held up in court is because the players negotiated that. And so, like, the courts didn't want to get involved in a labor dispute. Maurice Clarett, Mike Williams, went to the courts and said, like, well, you know, this is unfair. They're denying me the chance to work. It's like, well, those rules were negotiated by the players. So sorry, but those are the rules that they asked for. And, you know, if you had a rule, if the players had been part of negotiating the rules in college sports, then, I mean, Brendan Sorsby would be SOL right now. But he's not, and that's not his fault. You know, it's the system and the way it was set up. And so, that's why every one of these rules is challengeable, because the players had no say in the creation of those rules. And so, maybe Taylor Decker can, I mean, he's, you know, out there on the street right now. Maybe he can come back and play another season at left tackle for Ohio State.
2: Hey, there it is. Bert, we love you, brother. We appreciate you as always, man.
1: Thanks, guys. Have a good one. I appreciate it.
2: Back at you, man. I'm watching our producer, Josiah, right now. Yeah, we may have to get into this. All right, go ahead. Come on, Amber.
0: He's laughing about something.
2: Yeah, he's laughing at me. Yeah.
0: Well, coming up next, Ian entered Jerry's world today, and we get to hear all about it.
2: And another
0: coming
2: world.
0: Up next, and also whatever's going on upstairs in his.
2: Oh,
0: it's right
2: Lord.
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0: We're rolling along here on Amber and Ian.
2: Are we?
0: What is happening upstairs in your house? So Ian, he revealed earlier in the show, if you're just now tuning in for the hard-hitting stuff right here on ESPN Radio, it's not Stanley Cup Final Game 4, which is happening.
2: Puck drop right coming up.
0: Right now. It's about to happen. We're going to keep you updated on the live action.
2: We're on the Hurricanes, and we are on from Tim Murray, Beeson, who joined us half an hour ago. On the under on DraftKings in the first period, under 1.5 goals. There you go.
0: So it's not that. It's not the NBA Finals. It's not the NFL. It's OTAs. Not Brendan Sorsby and what that means for college football. Lord. It is instead the hard-hitting stuff that involves Ian's teenage daughter.

0: Their boyfriend, who is currently staying with them because he's recovering from wisdom teeth surgery.
1: Stoned as hell.
0: You told us. And so he's 24 hours removed from the surgery, okay? And you told...
1: He came to the house at around 2 o'clock in the afternoon yesterday.
0: Yeah. All right. And so he's a day out, over a day out. And you told us that you had to go upstairs on a commercial break and help this man into the shower.
1: There's a lot to unpack here. All right. And I love and hate you and Josiah. More so, I love you more than Josiah. Because, Josiah, I see you laughing with your ISIS beard, dude. I mean, God dang, man.
0: Josiah's
1: You're killing me.
0: Conclusion was a completely reasonable conclusion.
1: Go ahead,
0: to
1: Josiah.
0: Draw.
1: What did you picture that I
2: All
1: was
2: right.
1: doing?
2: So, you definitely, and Amber can attest to this, you made it seem like you were helping him to the shower, like you were helping like an elderly senior citizen go to the bathroom. Like like you're helping him to the handicapped
0: chair
2: in the shower. Like this is how down bad you made him sound.
0: So Josiah and I were very immediately concerned because both of us have had our wisdom teeth out, and neither of us.
2: I was good in 24 hours.
1: Yeah, like neither of us. My daughter, it just had hers out last year. I have videos. I've shown you the videos.
0: Yeah, you've shown me the videos. So neither of us had any recollection of needing help showering the next day.
1: All right, so this kid is, I misrepresented.
0: We started thinking this kid was handling it up a little bit.
1: The boyfriend's mom, Corbin, and of course, his name's Corbin. So we go to the movie with Bruce Willis, right? You know, Corbin, my man. I mean,
0: no, I have no idea what you're talking about.
1: Fifth Element.
0: Josiah does.
1: Yeah, yeah. I mean, I see Josiah already laughing with his damn cackle. Anyway, so Corbin's a good kid, and he had his mom is living in Amarillo. Dad's not around, right? So
0: we're just putting Corbin's business on the street.
1: Well, yeah. Yeah, because you're asking, why is he staying in my house, right, when he had his wisdom teeth
0: His mom had
1: out.
0: To go take care of something, and
1: Mom was here last night. Mom was here this morning, right? She owns a roofing company and had to go back to Amarillo. He stays with her sister. Great kid. I mean, I really do adore the kid. But
0: well, obviously, you're letting the kid stay in your house.
1: He is, dope to hell, right? After wisdom teeth surgery. And so,
0: maybe a little too much if he needs help getting in the shower.
1: Well, he didn't need physical help. I was just showing him, here's your towel. Here's you know, Rowan's bathroom, not Marin's, who is the girlfriend, right? The older daughter is in Oregon. Here's Rowan's shower.
0: Yeah, so you just showed him the way.
1: Go there.
0: It's very different than the impression Josiah and I had. So we cleared things up now.
1: I'm just showing him the way.
0: You're just showing him the
1: way. During the break.
0: I'm glad you're in control of your household still.
1: Why am I? Why my wife?
2: I got a follow-up question, actually.
1: Hold on. Why my wife, by the way, is at Oregon, right? So moving the.
0: That's right.
1: And she left me again after 10 days. So
0: right, if we ask these follow-ups, we cannot get to Tyler Booker.
2: I'll ask and break.
1: Correct.
0: So I'm just going
1: to
0: do this live
1: on
0: air. So here's the thing. I don't have a seamless segue,
1: Josiah,
0: to the good
1: stuff.
0: I told you
1: during the break, if we start this conversation, there is no way in hell Amber and I are ever going to get to Dallas Cowboys first round pick last year, Tyler Booker.
0: There you
1: go. Which is a great 4-minute interview.
0: Ian got to sit down with him today. Ian was at Jerry's World.
1: Are we doing it now?
0: Do it.
3: All right, Tony, you're on your belt. What's the biggest difference for you, year two with the Cowboys, compared to being a rookie here last year?
4: I think the biggest difference is my confidence within myself and within the playbook. Very glad to have Coach Clay and Adams back, and to be ahead of the offense again is going to be very exciting. The fact that I have a better grasp of the playbook is going to allow me to play faster, and then me being able to play faster allows me to be even more confident.
3: Your old coach, Nick Saban, and then Kalen DeBoer both told me stories about you as a leader. One of them was you jumping a certain quarterback, which we won't say a name. You're laughing. You know the story, right? You're way too good for you to allow him to be average. Where does that leadership quality come from? And you're holding players accountable, but in a complimentary type way.
4: No, yeah, it's just like you got to know who you're motivating. Like everybody isn't motivated the same way. Like some teammates would, they wouldn't respond well to that, and some would. Like
3: this one did.
4: Yeah, this one did. Yeah. So just really knowing your teammates, and then it's, I've never been afraid to publicly speak, whether on or off the field. So I just know that's a talent given and given by God that I just have to use to help my team win and help my team be better.
3: You got a few Bama guys in here, man. Yeah. Quinnen Williams, LT Overton comes in as a rook. Caleb Downs, Bama and Ohio State.
5: Yeah.
3: Big smile comes across your face.
5: Oh, yeah.
3: So, I mean, for you to have some familiar faces in here.
4: No, it means a lot. It's like, obviously, I'm very grateful for some of my teammates that I had who didn't go to Alabama, but it's just something different when you guys come from the same place. You guys have been through some of the same things, and you've been immersed in the same culture. So it's very special to have those guys here, and hopefully get some more Bama guys here in the future.
3: What's it like having a Mississippi State guy as your quarterback in Dak Prescott?
4: It's a little different because he's one of the few Mississippi State players that actually turn out well in the league. So, you wouldn't expect much to come out of Star Vegas, but not on a serious note. Very, very glad to have Dak as my quarterback. He's one of the best in the league. So, very special player. Got to play with him.
3: It looks like he's slimmed down. I mean, there's like a six pack.
4: Yeah.
3: There. Uh-huh. What's the biggest difference you've seen in him this year?
4: I don't know, man. Just because Dak, he's probably turned up the intensity even more, and it was really intense last year. But that's just who he is, you know. And his yearning to win is like it's contagious, man. Like we really, really want to win for him, and like for him and the whole organization, but just especially him, who he's been here. He's invested so much of himself within this program, and I feel like he doesn't get the recognition that he deserves. So I just know. Super Bowl winning quarterback Dak Prescott is something a lot better. You know what I mean? So I want to give him that Super Bowl.
3: And to get that next step, and Tyler Booker, first round pick out of Alabama last year for the Dallas Cowboys, joining us here on ESPN Radio. For you guys to take that step, what is the biggest difference that you've seen as far as an attitude or whatever it might be to do that very thing that you just mentioned? Not just make Dak Prescott a Super Bowl winning quarterback, but Tyler Booker and the rest of his team, this franchise, but they haven't sniffed it in a long time.
4: Yeah, just knowing how far we came last year through all of our adversity, you know, losing the teammate and seeing how we still rallied and got a couple good wins there. And like we showed flashes of being a great team. And now that we know that we can be a great team, we just have to take advantage of the potential that we have.
3: What's your favorite thing about playing ball in this day and age?
4: My favorite thing about playing ball is that now I'm on a level to where everybody's really good. So it's a chess match within a game of football. So really just being able to go against like some of those vets that you mentioned earlier, like Kenny, Quinnen, Rashawn, like all those guys were very smart. They've been playing football for a long time. So just being able to go against them, learn from them, pick their brain, I feel like that's the most fun part of your game, like just being around all the older guys.
3: For people who are sleeping on the Cowboys, saying the same old Cowboys, your message to them coming into the summer, fall camp, and into the 26-27 campaign, what's your message to those people?
4: Keep sleeping because we'll wake you up eventually.
1: Oh, that last line, and he had a look. Amber, and there you go.
0: There you have it.
1: For the stone up, boyfriend up front, upstairs.
0: Coming up next, what do food, sports, and comedy all have in common? Yep. We're going to find out.
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16: Hey, it's Evan Cohen coming up Wednesday. We'll get you ready for a huge game four. Even though the Knicks are up 2-1, is it actually a must-win for them? 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

0: Center.
1: I'm Christine Lisi on ABC. It's game four of the Stanley Cup Final. Hurricanes leading the Golden Knights 2-0 in the first period, thanks to goals by Jackson Blake and Logan Steghoven. Vegas at home with just one shot on goal about 5.5 minutes into game four. Avalanche captain Gabe Landeskog won the Mark Messier NHL Leadership Award and the Bill Masterton Trophy. The Masterton awarded to the player who best exemplifies the qualities of perseverance, sportsmanship, and dedication to hockey. Baseball, Dodgers and Pirates tied at 2 after 6. Pittsburgh ace Paul Skeens, 2 runs, 6 hits, 7 strikeouts so far. Yankees and Guardians tied at 2. Bottom 5, 2 runs, 5 hits, 4 Ks, 2 walks in 4 for New York ace Garrett Cole tonight. Rays leading the Red Sox 4-1, bottom 7. Boston has just 3 hits against Nick Martinez. Marlins leading the Diamondbacks 3-2, top 6 from Miami. Mitch Garver, a 3-run home run. That's put the Mariners up 3-1 on the Orioles. Bottom of the 6th inning, a great pitcher's duel north of the border between Philadelphia's Zach Wheeler and Toronto's Dylan Cease. Phils lead the Blue Jays 1-0, bottom 5. Cardinals with 6 runs on 5 hits on Freddy Peralta. They are up 6-0 on the Mets in the bottom of the 5th inning. Matt Olson's gone deep twice. He and the Braves leading the White Sox 4-0, top of the 3rd. Rangers a 1-0 lead on the Royals, bottom 3rd, on a Jake Berger RBI single. The Big 12's executive board set to meet with Commissioner Brett Yormark Thursday to discuss options regarding Texas Tech QB Brendan Sorsby. A judge yesterday granted him a temporary injunction expected to protect his eligibility for the 2026 season in the wake of his sports gambling admissions.
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3: Well, since the SportsCenter update, we got another goal. 12:38 to go in the first period. Carolina leads Vegas 2-1 on ABC. We'll keep you up to date. Get ready, folks. 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With Amber Wilson, I'm Ian Fitzsimmons here on ESPN Radio, the ESPN app, Sirius XM Channel 80. 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Corey B., comedian, stand-up, food critic. I mean, this dude is awesome. New York Knicks fan, New York Yankees fan. Check him out. I am Corey B. on Instagram. Joins us now here on ESPN Radio. He'll be in Plano, Texas, coming up on this weekend, 12th and 13th, just 25 miles from me. Vegas coming up the following weekend, then New Brunswick, New Jersey, and Charlotte, North Carolina. Corey, man, appreciate the time. You're there in New York, man. So after game 3, go ahead, man. What's the vibe? What's it like?
4: I might be here in this city, but, I mean, you know, you saw the price to get into the game. You have to pay $40,000 just to watch it on TV here in New York City. We're not allowed to watch the games. Dolan's got us locked up. Dolan said if you're not an oil venture guy, you can't get in. You can't even watch it. I had to use a VPN from Japan to watch the game.
3: Does that drive you insane? I mean, let's be honest.
4: It's ridiculous, man, because here's the deal. I mean, I've splurged once or twice to get down on the floor, and it cost maybe $1,500, and now you can't even get in the door and sit in the 400 section without paying $7,000. That's a word you can't even say anymore. All right, yeah. That's ridiculous.
3: I agree.
4: In the city's great. In the our passion for the team is great. But you got some guys out there that are doing some dumb stuff and beating up fans for no reason. And you don't hear anything about that in San Antonio, so it kind of makes us look bad. But hey, you know,
3: you're a diehard Yankees fan. So you're used to winning, right? But when it comes to the Knicks, I mean, it's been 53 damn years. So the difference between a Knicks fan and a Yankees fan, go ahead, fire away.
4: The difference is I moved here from Tampa. We didn't have a basketball team, so I'm just happy with any basketball team, you know? So, I was a Shaquille O'Neal and Penny Hardaway fan back in the day, and then I moved
3: damn,
4: away. And I'm like, you
3: dude.
4: Know, these Knicks guys.
3: Yeah.
4: Okay, yeah.
3: Yeah. You went deep.
4: Yeah. Yeah. Those are my guys back in the day. And so now I'm in the city. I'm paying these taxes. I might as well root for the team. Damn well not going to root for the Nets. So, but yeah, man, everyone's excited. Everyone's happy. My son's got a 9U baseball team he plays for that I coach. We had a watch party last night, and basically all we did was watch the kids freak out and go nuts, not being able to stay up late enough. So,
3: dude.
4: But the difference is, you know, the Yankees, the winning history. I'm from Tampa, like I said, and the team I watched before they had the Rays was the Yankees because we had the Rays.
3: The Triple A team.
4: But yeah. We didn't have them until the late 90s.
3: In spring training.
4: Yankees were our team.
3: Spring training, right? Yeah, spring training is there in Tampa for the Yankees.
4: Correct. Yeah, right there in Tampa. So that was our team, and I was a fan of Jeter and Rodriguez and all those guys back in the day.
3: All right. So what's it like?
4: My dad played baseball against Dwight Gooden. He told me 5,000 times. So.
3: Give me a story. Go. Fire away. Come on.
4: Yeah. Well,
3: so
4: it's funny. Dwight Gooden and my dad both have had run-in with crack. So I could tell that story. Or the story that apparently my dad struck out Dwight Gooden. I mean, that's the story I heard.
3: Take your pick, dude. I mean,
4: a lot in common.
3: Go ahead.
4: They both pitched and they both did drugs.
3: There you go, ladies and gentlemen. Right there. And here it is. Corey B. joining us here. Outstanding comedian, stand-up, and a foodie like me. Joining us here on ESPN Radio. And a pseudo Knicks fan, but a diehard Yankees fan. I mentioned food, right? Yeah. So let's pivot off of... Dad and Dwight and crack and go to.
4: Sorry. The trauma's built in. I apologize.
3: No, you're good, dog. I mean, all good. Your food stuff, man, is hilarious. Your food reviews. Where'd that come from? Because I'm a foodie. I love to cook. Hell, man, I put red beans and rice that I made 2 days ago on a breakfast biscuit this morning instead of gravy, and it was awesome.
4: Red beans and rice, huh? Dude, you spent some time in New Orleans?
3: I'm from Folsom, Louisiana, born and raised. Yeah.
4: All right, I lived in New Orleans 4 years, so we got that in common. I've had a ham hock or two in a crock pot with some red beans and rice.
3: Hey, look, it's not the ham hock. Here's a secret. Ready? Honey baked ham bone. Bam. Drop it in there and let it melt in. There you go. Yep. There you go.
4: Okay, there you go. it started during the pandemic when everyone was inside going nuts and all they were making was food videos and everyone was doing crazy recipes and hacks. And I was watching one video of some guy spill spaghetti on a rug and clean it with beer. And I was like, there's no way that works. And so I recreated it and spilled ragu on my fiance's rug, on our living room rug. And she went bananas and I cleaned it off with beer. And guess what it didn't do? It didn't work. And so everyone laughed and went crazy, shared it. And so I was like, let me keep doing this reaction videos. And then I started doing it with food because I saw a guy cook salmon and vegetables in a coffee maker. It was like a hotel room hack, which is disgusting.
3: Dude, stop.
4: But it worked.
3: Come on.
4: And then it just kept going viral, and I just kept doing it. Yeah, I mean, yeah, you can poach it. You can poach salmon in boiling water if you want to.
3: In a coffee pot in a hotel room.
4: So what you do is you put the broccoli in the top where the filter goes, right? Then you put the salmon in the pot, and then you turn it on with butter in the top, and then it drips down with the hot water and butter, and it cooks the salmon and also steams the vegetables.
3: Shut the hell up.
4: Yeah, and then every folder you have after that, yeah. that tastes like Pike's Place.
3: It tastes like
4: the market,
3: Pike's Place.
4: The fish market.
3: It tastes like Pike's Place. Corey B.
4: Yeah,
3: comedian, Knicks fan, Yankees fan, joining us here on ESPN Radio. Pseudo Knicks fan. He's a transplanted New Yorker.
4: I know.
3: Yeah, you're good. All good. Hey,

0: your interaction with your crowd, and you're coming, by the way, folks, if you're in Plano, Texas, June 12th and 13th, Vegas, 19th and 20th, and then New Brunswick, New Jersey, 24th, 25th, Charlotte, North Carolina. Go on, check them out. I am Corey B on Instagram. Find his dates. I mean, it's a phenomenal show. My wife has been, your interaction with the crowd, dude. Where's that come from?
1: It's fun, dude. It's fun. I mean, we got all these knuckleheads to come out, you know, and they say weird things, and I say weird things back, and it just works.
0: They engage you first, and that's when you come back at them.
1: Similar. Yeah, well, I mean, yes and no. Like, I mean, if you see someone that's in the crowd and they look off, you got to engage them. You know what I mean? So they technically did do it first. You can't have a lazy eye and expect me not to address it. It's you did it first. Like, you can't. That's your fault. You can't. I love when people were like, don't stare at him. He's got a lazy eye. And it's like, yeah, but how do you expect me not to stare at it? It's like, that's not fair. Like, one time I was talking about, like, you know, using the bathroom so long that your legs go fuzzy. And some lady was like, not a problem for me. And you look at her, she's in the front row, she has no legs. So, like, that just presented itself.
0: Oh, my Lord.
1: These things happen, and it's fun. It's just fun, and they have fun, and everyone knows what they're getting themselves into. So it's a good time.
0: I saw your bit where there was, an elderly woman who had a 9-year-old kid. And you're like, there's no way you have a 9-year-old child. Go ahead. Floor is yours. You know what I'm talking about, right?
1: So I said, anyone here got kids? And she said, me. And I said, how old? She goes, a 9-year-old. And I was like, wait, how? And she was like, what do you mean how? And I was like, was it natural? And she said, yeah. And I said, but how does it even work still? And she was like, yeah, it works still. But here's the thing is she was, when she had her kid, she was 49. And that's not and there's people in the comments that were getting mad at me and stuff. And I was like, it's not a normal thing. Like, usually that's a little late to have a kid. And I was just surprised.
0: And so my mom was 44 like, when she had
1: your kid, because your mom's not.
0: Hey, Corey, my mom was 44 when she had our younger brother who just won a Super Bowl for the Seattle Seahawks. Right? So there you go.
1: Yeah, I got your
0: back.
1: Mom.
0: I got your back. Yeah. There it is, right? It still works, right? There it is.
1: She educated me. I was just the guy in shock and awe. You can't be mad at me for not knowing. I was ignorant, but you know, I was educated after that.
0: Oh my God, your interaction, man! I'm telling you, folks. If he's coming to your town, go check it out. I am Corey B on Instagram, Twitter, all that whole universe. Hey, before we turn you loose, again, you're a foodie, but you're also there in the middle of New York. What's it like right now? Because the Yanks, they're doing well, but Judge is a little banged up. You're a Yankee fan, and you have the Knicks losing game 3. What's that vibe like right now?
1: The vibe is, listen, we're not going to lose this final. We know that. There's no way. Wembanyama pulled it out yesterday, but he was looking like Wembanyama. He shoved Bronson's head. Bronson had a concussion afterwards. He'll be better on Wednesday. It's going to be fine. He hit him real hard. And, you know, little Brunson couldn't handle that. But he'll be back. And he's going to be back with a vengeance. He lit a fire. Spencer Jones is going to strike out, but he's going to hit more hits than strikeouts. It's going to happen. It will be good. We'll be good.
0: It's the little things about being a sports fan, right? I mean, when you're on stage, at least you can make fun of your teams, at least, right? If you don't succeed. If you do, then you brag your ass off. Corey, man, you're a talent. It's good to talk to you, man. And it's been too long. Thank you so much for your time here on ESPN Radio. Again, check his shows out. He's coming to Plano, Texas, coming up just in a couple of days. As a matter of, you know, I live in Dallas. I'm coming. I'll see you on the 12th.
1: Dude, come. Why not?
0: Let's
1: come
0: go.
1: Out, bro.
0: I'm coming.
1: 25-minute drive.
0: Yeah, you know Texas. Oh, yeah, I'm coming. Done. You're right next to the star where the Cowboys are. You can put a little gree-gree on them, right? I don't know if you're a Giants or Jets fan, right? Put a little gree-gree. Bam, there it is. Done. You know what gree-gree means if you spent time in Louisiana. There you go.
1: Yeah, I know what gree-gree is. I know about the gree-gree.
0: Corey, good to see you, man. Good to talk to you again, and continued success. You're priceless.
1: Appreciate it,
0: guys. Have fun.
1: Thank you so much.
0: That dude is Corey B. His interaction with the audience is my favorite part, Amber. I mean, he'll find somebody and just go. And it is absolutely hilarious. So if he's coming to your town, check him out. I am Corey B. And hey, diehard Knicks fan who had a bad night last night.
2: Yeah. Well, a lot of them did. But We'll see. 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
5: Amber and Ian. Stanley Cup playoff update.
0: Hell, Amber, I just looked down. We were just talking, and a goal was scored. 3-1, Carolina leads Vegas right now, midway through the first period, and buckle your seatbelts. This is going to be another wild ride here in Amber at Ian on ESPN Radio.
2: Yeah, the
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0: ABC.
2: The games in this series are averaging what, 8.5 goals? I think I said 8.5 goals earlier per game. Unbelievable how many goals. 25 combined goals through the first 3 games. And now we've got 4 more to add to that equation.
0: Insane.
2: From the 4th game already. So we'll continue to keep you updated on the live action throughout the evening here on ESPN Radio. every night here on Amber and Ian. We find out what is a big deal and what's not a big deal. So let's get to it.
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0: Amber and Ian.
1: And our producer tonight, Josiah Howard. Hello, Josiah.
2: What is going on, y'all?
3: You're a laugh.
1: I do.
3: Well, you're laughing at me most of the time in the breaks. Yeah,
1: his laugh isn't going on yet. We'll see how big deal, not a big deal is.
2: We'll see how funny this big deal, not a big deal gets. But we're going to start more lighthearted here. Last night, Paul Skeens was driving by the Engomer Franklin Park Little League baseball field, saw the lights on, and just pulled on in. He just went in, and there were plenty of kids practicing baseball over there, and he stayed for just about 2 hours taking pictures and playing catch. This is all through at FS Big Bob on X. Big deal, not a big deal, Amber, that Paul Skeens amongst the youth playing baseball.
1: That's a huge deal because it's the coolest deal ever.
3: Amen.
1: And I mean, if I was a super famous athlete, I would do stuff like this all the time. I think that is the coolest thing. I do wonder, Ian, how does it go, though? Like, you show up to the Little League field. Do you walk in and then you're like, I'm Paul Skeens? Like, how long does it take for people to realize you're there? Do you try to blend into the crowd? Do you walk up to the coach and introduce yourself? What are you doing in that scenario?
3: You're not introducing yourself in Pittsburgh if you're Paul Skeens. They know exactly who you are.
1: Well, I mean, at what point are you walking? Because nobody's expecting you to be there.
3: Can I have a catch?
1: Yeah. And then everyone's like, oh,
3: and everyone looks up and goes, holy bleep.
1: So you
3: it's
1: think,
3: a
1: you
3: big
1: think it
3: deal.
1: Takes a
3: it's
1: second,
3: Paul Skeens. Yes.
1: You don't think they recognize him when he's walking
3: 1,000,000%. They knew it the moment that dude came close to the diamond. Absolutely.
1: I feel like it would be so disorienting because you're not expecting
3: That's
1: Paul
3: That's like
1: Skeens
3: Troy Aikman
1: to
3: walking
1: be there.
3: Into a Little League field in, you know, back in 1995. You know, in Dallas, Texas.
1: But I think your initial reaction would be that dude looks just like Paul Skeens because you wouldn't expect Paul Skeens to be here.
3: That's a good point. You just lost Josiah.
2: That's exactly what he looks like. That's exactly what I would say. I'd be like, he kind of looks like Paul Skeens.
1: That dude looks like Paul Skeens.
3: And then when he goes, want to have a catch? And he rips one about 102 miles an hour. You're like,
2: That's Paul Skeens.
1: How are you killing kids with his pitches? Goodness.
3: By the way, what that dude does for our military and everything with the Gary Sinise Foundation, Paul Skeens is that kind of guy.
1: Yeah.
3: He's just a great,
1: so cool.
3: Great human. He joins us every year along with Gary Sinise to promote, you know, their Christmas Foundation and everything else. He's just a good dude. So I'm not surprised that that he's doing things like just walking up on a Little League yard and going, hey, want to have a catch?
1: Stay for 2 hours. So cool.
3: Awesome.
2: Seems like anybody would want him on their team outside of the fact that he's obviously one of the most talented pitchers baseball has ever seen.
3: Awesome.
1: Yeah.
3: Great story.
1: Great guy.
2: Serena Williams marked her return to professional tennis with a straight set doubles victory at HSBC Championships. The last time she played 4 years ago in the 2022 U.S. Open. And now she's on to the quarterfinals in this doubles tournament. Ian, big deal, not a big deal. Serena Williams, on to the next round.
3: I said this last week, and I'll say it again. This ain't just about doubles. She's playing in Wimbledon. I will bet. And everyone doubted me when I said this.
1: She's playing singles in Wimbledon?
3: Yep. But there's no doubt in my mind, or at least doubles. I mean, she's playing in Wimbledon. Because everyone doubted me when I said, hey, mark it down, done deal. AJ Brown, he's going to the Pats. Okay. Well, where's AJ Brown right now? I'm telling you, folks, she's not going over there and training just to play doubles in a warm-up tourney for Wimbledon. Serena Williams will be playing either doubles or singles at Wimbledon. Mark it down. Big deal.
1: I think this is a big deal because I root for the olds, and Serena is one of us. And I
3: 44 now, right?
1: 44, Serena Williams. I appreciate that she is out there and that she is doing it and that she's kicking butt and taking names while she's doing it. So I am here for it.
2: All right. Miles Russell among two 17-year-olds who earned a spot in the U.S. Open on Monday, still determine whether Russell brings his caddy from his 36-hole qualifier, the son of Tiger Woods, Charlie Woods. So Russell is ranked number 10 in amateur in the world, survived a bogey in the first playoff hole, grabbed the fourth and the final spot from the Florida qualifier. Woods, one of his closest friends, is also going to Florida State with Miles Russell. Mm-hmm. Amber, big deal, not a big deal.
1: Well, this is the opposite of rooting for the olds. This is the youngs, and this is as young as it gets. But yeah, it's obviously a big deal. 17 years old, the ladies of Florida State University. That, you know, if you're looking for a potential partner, ladies,
3: oh, Lord.
1: Maybe he should be hanging around the golf team. I'm just saying. This kid seems like he's got a bright future, Ian.
3: Stop it. Oh, my gosh.
1: You sure you wouldn't want this kid as a son-in-law? Come on.
3: No. I'm dealing with a kid right now with his wisdom teeth taken out, right?
1: Yeah, I mean, you got a doped-up kid right upstairs.
2: But instead, can he golf?
1: Right. You have a doped-up kid
3: No, he
1: kid
3: plays
1: upstairs,
3: lacrosse, right?
1: And the next thing you know, you
3: Why couldn't he play golf? Son of a, right? He's a damn lacrosse player, which I love lacrosse.
1: But lacrosse is not going to do as much ultimately.
3: Not even close. It's a big deal. Like, this story's a big deal because, one, it's Charlie. Two, whoever he's caddying for, remember the name, right? He's going to be a bad A. So, yeah, it's a big deal. Hell yeah, it's a big deal. I remember Jordan Spieth playing in Lord Byron's tournament, the Byron Nelson, at 16. And he told Randy Galloway and I when I was on local radio, ESPN Dallas, he's 16 years old. Mm-hmm. I don't enter a tournament that I don't intend to win. Mm-hmm. He went on to win 3 majors, and in that tourney at 16, he was in the final 5 coming into the 16th hole.
1: You know what kind of access you'd have if Jordan Spieth was your son-in-law?
3: Going back to your previous comment.
2: Is it like we could go look for a baseball player instead?
3: Let me get this kid upstairs who's stoned on pain meds from wisdom teeth being taken out.
1: Saying, wisdom teeth.
3: You need to switch sports, buddy, right?
1: I'm just not sure he's going to get you a ticket to the U.S. Open. And yeah. I don't know if you're going to be sitting at the Masters on Sunday.
3: I'm looking at my grandfather's golf clubs right here going, hey, you know what? You want to take one of these up, buddy? Right? I don't like any of you.
1: No, but you do. But you're stuck with us. And that's the
2: thing. That's true.
1: Of what we're doing for another hour here on ESPN Radio. Because coming up next, there is more Amber and Ian. We are rolling on. What in the world is happening in college football? We do have to get back into the whole Brendan Sorsby discussion right here on ESPN Radio and on the ESPN
3: with a
1: app.
3: Big wig.
0: Hey, this is Rich Eisen. Coming up on Wednesday's show, will Wemby and the Spurs even things up with the Knicks? 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
1: I'm Christine Lisi. The Hurricanes looking to tie up the Stanley Cup final at 2 games apiece, taking on the Golden Knights in Game 4. This one on ABC. Carolina right now has a 3-1 lead on Vegas at the first intermission. They are looking at a possible goal by Vegas scored late. The goal scorers for the Hurricanes, Jackson Blake, Logan Stankoven, and Jordan Staal. Baseball, Toronto's Dylan Cease, 1 run, 3 hits, 11 strikeouts in 6 innings tonight. Philadelphia's Zach Wheeler has been good as well. 1 run, 6 hits, 5 Ks. Phils and Blue Jays tied at 1, bottom 7. Dodgers shook off an early 2-0 deficit. They have scored 7 unanswered runs, including an RBI double from Shohei Ohtani. LA is up 8-2 on Pittsburgh, top of the 7th inning. Bottom 7 from Cleveland, Guardians and Yankees still knotted up at 2. Marlins leading the Diamondbacks 6-3, top of the 7th. Otto Lopez 2-for-4 with 3 runs scored. A 3-run blast by Mitch Garver. Mariners leading the Orioles 4-2, bottom of the 5th inning. Cardinals got to Freddy Peralta, 6 runs, 6 hits in 6. They lead the Mets 7-0 in the top of the 7th inning. Braves have gotten 2 home runs from Matt Olson. They lead the White Sox 4-3, bottom 4. One final, Rays over the Red Sox 4-3. Tampa improves to an MLB best 23-9 at home this season. Big 12's executive board set to meet with Commissioner Brett Yormark Thursday to discuss options regarding Texas Tech quarterback Brendan Sorsby. A judge yesterday granted Sorsby a temporary injunction expected to protect his eligibility for the 2026 season in the wake of his sports gambling admissions. Ravens defensive end Calais Campbell told reporters he thinks the 2026 NFL season will be playing.
2: Hey, it's Michelle Smallman, and coming up Wednesday as the Spurs look to even the finals, I'll tell you what I need to see from Wemby in Game 4 if they want to get the job done. It's on Sportsman like 6 a.m. Eastern right here on ESPN Radio, ESPN2, and ESPNU.

0: This is Amber and Ian on ESPN Radio. Fireball.
1: The college sports world is up in arms, all because of what a county district court judge did in Lubbock County, Texas. You're listening to Amber and Ian. We're presented to you by Progressive Insurance. You can find him at Ian Fitz ESPN. You can find me at Amber W Sports. So yesterday, a Lubbock County District Court judge, Judge Ken Curry, he ordered the NCAA to permit Texas Tech quarterback Brendan Sorsby to participate in the 2026 football season. That is despite the fact that Sorsby has acknowledged a history of placing thousands of impermissible bets on sports, including betting on his own team while he was playing on it. And because of that, of course, now the collegiate sports world, Ian, is all up in arms. We're getting reaction all over the place. I know you've been hearing from people all over the place since we got the news yesterday. So let's bring in the former OU AD, Joe Castiglione, kind enough to give us some of his time. And Joe, let's just start with the basic. What was your reaction when you heard about this injunction?
2: Well, good evening, Amber and Ian. Thanks for having me on. I thought that music bumper by Pitbull was probably a good lead-in to the type of reaction that that you're receiving about this. So my reaction isn't a whole lot different than most of what you've heard from not just those of us in college athletics, sports in general, because we all know about the dangers of gambling, especially by those that are closely connected or directly involved in sports. Moreover, what drives people's insane reaction to this is that people playing the sports are gambling, number one, gambling on their sports.

0: sport, and worst of all, gambling on a team in which they're participating. Now, we certainly want to have a caveat to this, that we recognize that gambling can definitely evolve into an addiction, and it's a serious one. And so there's compassion for what might drive certain behaviors, and let's, you know, acknowledge a person stepping up and admitting rather than staying in denial. And we're glad that a person's getting help for that. So we want to acknowledge that part of it. And yet we're dealing with judgment by people who are technically out of sports. It's about a rule in our business, not a law. You know, we call it a bylaw because we're part of an organization, but we're part of a shared governance organization. We make this rule and everybody knows it. This is not some obscure rule in a rule book. You don't bet on sports, and you certainly do not bet on a sport that you're playing while you're playing it and it's for the team that you're associated with. So I think that's what drives the reaction, an appropriate reaction, because we have crossed over into a whole new world of looking at how the intersection of our rules and how we realize that courts can step in and provide TROs or injunctions to prevent people to circumvent the rules. And we're just really the perfect example of why college athletics is in a very tough spot right now.
1: Josie, even around, you know, college sports, shoot, man, going back to what, 1980? I think when you were at Georgetown. We've known each other a long time. When it comes to the rule book being black and white, as it is with the NCAA, you bet on a sport you're playing, much less a team that you're playing for. Even if you bet on them to win, you're gone. Yet a local court comes in and says, nope, you're good, doesn't matter. What does that mean for the NCAA and how powerless they are, and how do you fix it?
0: Well, Ian, to some degree, it means something bigger for all of us, because the NCAA, like any big organization, and regardless of what kind of governance structure we put in place, it's going to have flaws. There's nothing perfect about everything we do in life. We understand that. But this was the best way we chose to govern ourselves. And the NCAA is a membership-led organization. And this is a rule, amongst other rules, that we put in to, you know, basically block certain behaviors that relate to ethics, because this one has such a big waterfall to it. So we have to have the environment in which we develop young people, the fact that we are tied to a North Star of education, and we're playing sports and different levels of different colleges and universities throughout the broad NCAA makeup, you just don't do certain things. And that's why I said at the beginning, this one had bright lights, neon signs. You don't do it. You just know you don't do it, because it opens up the door for more questions about the ethics of what we do. And so to your point, although the judge has ruled on this, and at the moment, the NCAA is powerless, as much as they're fighting against this, and I want to give them credit, they're fighting against this best they can. The judge has blocked their ability to prevent an athlete from playing. Worse yet, there really aren't any serious consequences to his actions. We're not even talking about a second chance here yet, because there isn't really been much of any consequence to his actions. But third, it's the unintended consequences that this creates. We still have one thing left, or we will have totally crossed the Rubicon in our world. And the one thing left is whether or not the folks at Texas Tech, or perhaps even broadly, more broadly in the conference, let him play. You know, they don't have to. The court might have ruled in their favor, in the player's favor to allow him to play. But the folks there don't have to let him play. They can step up and still make their own decision. They may not have had a legal argument in this case, but they still have certainly a moral argument and a moral position that they could decide to protect. Now, we read their comments. We don't know what they'll do in the long run.
1: What would you do?
0: They're certainly supporting him.
1: Joe, what would you do?
0: I would not let him play. Absolutely would not let him play. Period. Hard stop. No way. It's not personal. Take the person name out of this. But if you gave me a fact pattern based on everything we have heard and read in this particular case, and you said, here is the fact pattern, what would your decision be? Would not let him play. Or her play, whatever the case might be. And we've been faced with that, you know, in a few times during my career where different athletes have had, you know, different brushes with the law, had gone forward and sought and received a TRO, and we kept them on the squad. We had to do that, but we never let them play. They never entered a game. And that was our choice. I remember a case years ago when we were dealing with an NCAA matter, and we found an athlete had broken the rule. And it was a high-profile player, a starter, and we were a preseason number one ranked football team. And we removed that player from our roster. And they never played again for us. So I'm not sitting here, you know, without having some of those kinds of experiences. Ian, I know that we'll play this versus that, you know, sort of this transitive property. Well, it was okay in this case and not okay in that case. I get that. We can't merge them all together. This is something uniquely different. And you asked me the question, and I definitely would not let the person play.
2: Former Oklahoma AD Joe Castiglione joining us here on Amber and Ian. Joe, we're up against it in terms of time, but before I get you out of here, I am curious your thoughts on what fixes all of this, because obviously at the end, and I don't mean just the Brendan Sorsby specific issue, all of it, you know, because we're seeing it all over the place. Obviously, we're seeing these student athletes address these matters in court at both the county, the state level, the federal level. There's a lot to it. But what does fix it? Are you somebody who's an advocate of Congress getting involved?
0: Absolutely. And I've been asked to and have served on President Trump's committee that has been the forerunner to some of the legislation, most notably the one brought forward by Senator Cruz and Senator Cantwell. Now, I'm not in the room with them as they wrote the bill, but I've been part of the overall committee that has talked about this. And fortunately, we've had a lot of student athlete participation in that effort, and we've heard directly over and over from our student athletes, so we're hearing what they represent, and they're concerned about this just as every one of us are, and hopefully we'll be able to have something. Maybe it's not the bill as it reads right now, but some parts of that are really good as a first step. Hopefully we get some type of support, both not just in the Senate, but you know, as it relates and goes through the House. And so that's a step, you know. And it's the problem, Amber, because we are part of an organization now that, again, we admit there have been flaws. We admit maybe actions should have been taken long ago. Nobody's perfect in this. But at the core, we cannot make and enforce rules of our organization, because every one of them is now challenged in any court that a person wants to bring the challenge can go before. And that's a problem. That's a problem. And none of us are trying to operate in an unlawful world. None of us are trying to go against any of the laws of our land. But just at its fundamental core, we can't make and enforce the rules of our organization. And I get it. When you have, you know, certain cases that stand out and you paint the picture for that particular case, one can make, you know, a case in favor of that individual. But what's happening, Amber and Ian, is that once that judgment is made, it opens the door to so many other things that the courts aren't considering.
1: Josie,
0: that's where we are.
1: We're up against it, man. We could talk to you for hours on this, to say the least. Amber actually in our pre-show meeting goes, we could do like 3, 4, 6 hours on this topic. Would you, as an athletic director? Yeah, and 20 seconds here, Josie. Would you cancel or schedule Texas Tech as an athletic director right now, knowing this ruling? As Georgia has already said, Nebraska has said, we don't want to play Texas Tech in any sport. What would you do?
0: It's certainly on the table, but if we see the player actually play the majority of the season, again, there's not been any discussion of consequences. I think it has to go beyond that. I think just not scheduling them is maybe a step, but it's not a big enough step.
1: Well, what is the biggest? What is the biggest step? What would you do?
0: I think we're talking about this is going to take a huge cut out of the soul of college athletics. And I think we have to take much more, perhaps you would say draconian action that, would prevent them from participating in some of the other competitions. You know, maybe they play their seasons, but maybe there's something more specific that happens or, impacts their ability to participate in the postseason.
2: It is notable.
0: We can all say we're not going to play them. That's only going to be part of it.
1: Joe, you're always been about what's best for the game. Thank you so much for the time.
0: That's it.
1: You're the best, man. We appreciate you, Joe.
2: Thanks, Joe.
0: We don't wish any ill will on anybody, but we just have to say certain things are sacred here, and we talked about the reasons behind why this one is important.
1: Amen. Josie, you're the best, man. Thank you.
0: Appreciate you all.
2: It is notable that the Soresby trial, the final trial in that case, is scheduled 2 weeks after the national championship, just in case Texas Tech makes it. Coming up next here, we will continue with this conversation. Ian and I actually see this situation a little bit differently. I look at this thing a little bit differently than most people, obviously, as a lawyer. But this thing is interesting with so many angles. So we're going to continue to unpack it right here on ESPN Radio.
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2: So the Brendan Sorsby news that we got yesterday, where a judge in Lubbock County, Texas, issued an injunction that's going to allow Brendan Sorsby, the quarterback for Texas Tech, to play football this season. That's despite the fact that he's bet on sports, including his own sport, including his own team. He's admitted to it, reportedly up to $90,000 and maybe more than that. So he's going to play football. And a lot of people have had a lot of reactions around
1: it. Turned college athletics upside down yesterday.
2: Yeah. And so you and I, we were able to talk about it some amongst ourselves early in the show. If you missed that or anything here, we've had a lot to talk about, especially with hockey and basketball, the NFL, everything else. Check out the podcast on the ESPN app. But Ian, obviously, a lot of people are frustrated by this particular ruling.
1: Yeah. And we just had, you know, a long time. Oklahoma Athletic Director Joe Castiglione, who's been on every major college board, committee, you name it, he's done it. And he says there's no way that he should be allowed to play. If he were on his team at Oklahoma, he would not allow him to play, meaning Brendan Sorsby, having been, you know, diagnosed with a gambling addiction, which is an addiction, and God bless him for getting help.
2: Well, and that has everything to do with why you did
1: bet on your own team, yeah, and you did bet on your own sport, and it is black and white in the NCAA rule book. You bet on your sport, you're done, you're gone. You will not play ball ever again. And this is what Charlie Baker told Pat McAfee, and he told us this at the college football seminar 2 years ago. The NCAA does not have any power. We have rules, but you can go to a local judge, local court, and have any rule that we have in our rule book overturned.
2: Well, not just local, because the NCAA is being challenged at the federal level all over the place as well, and largely losing those cases too. Those cases are your antitrust cases.
1: But this is exactly what happened, what Charlie Baker was talking about, that the NCAA rules, they don't matter. They don't matter. And now, you bet on college football, no problem. Come on in. We'll have a local judge overturn it, and you're playing for our team.
2: In part, this is because of the rules that they've had in place and the way they've conducted themselves for so many years. It opens them up to all of this. What's interesting to me about this particular case, and again, this is just a preliminary injunction. So I think people do need to recognize that this is a preliminary injunction in one specific county. It doesn't set some sort of precedent around the country. This does not mean that student athletes can go gamble and then another judge and then sue the NCAA and another judge is necessarily going to agree with this county judge in Lubbock. It doesn't work like that. But also, I do think what's interesting is that that Sorsby's suing under contract principles. This is not an antitrust case, right? Most of them that we've seen with the NCAA's antitrust, that's a whole complicated thing. The contract principles are a little bit more straightforward and a little bit easier to understand. But what's interesting about that is that his causes of action are under contract theory, meaning that there is a contractual relationship, they're saying, that exists between the student athlete and the NCAA. That in and of itself is of interest.
1: There's no power with the NCAA. That's the problem.
2: Well, I don't know if I completely agree with that there's no power, but the judge in this particular case thought that there was enough merit to what Sorsby is initially arguing, that if he wasn't allowed to play football during the pendency of the proceedings, and this thing is not going to get wrapped up until after football season, then he would be irreparably harmed because there's no way to put a monetary value on him being able to play football this season in terms of development, because this is a developmental sport when you're talking about at the collegiate level.
1: The irreparable harm thing drove me insane, Amber. Like, you have a chance to go to the NFL. You can go back and get your degree like a million other people have done. Irreparable harm, just stop. Stop with that. You know, Judge, I see you. I hear you. I'm dismissing you.
2: Well, we don't know if the appellate court is going to agree with this judge. That's important as well. The NCAA is appealing this ruling.
1: Yep.
2: And so it's entirely possible that the appellate court will feel differently and will not feel like there's irreparable harm. And if they don't, then what essentially they would be saying is if Sorsby won this case in the end, then there would be some sort of monetary award that would make up for the fact that he wasn't allowed to play this season. This judge did not think that you could put essentially a price on the development, the stage, the camaraderie, the coaching, everything that goes into college football, that you really can't put a price on it. That's essentially what this judge was saying.
1: There may be more on this bone.
2: Yeah.
1: Yeah.
2: All right. Well, coming up next, maybe we'll roll with this. Also, of course, NBA Finals. We have to react to what we saw last night there right here on ESPN Radio.
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6: Christine Lisi, game four of the Stanley Cup final on ABC. William Karlsson's third goal of this postseason has pulled the Golden Knights within one. They are now down 3-2 to Carolina in the second period. Knights lead the series 2-1. Major League Baseball, an impressive pitcher's duel between Philadelphia's Zach Wheeler and Toronto's Dylan Cease. Wheeler, a run, 6 hits, 5 strikeouts in 6. Cease also went 6 innings. He gave up a run on 3 hits and struck out 11. Bryson Stott with a go-ahead RBI double. Phillies leading the Blue Jays 2-1 in the top of the ninth. Dodgers up 12-2 on the Pirates top of the 8th. 2 RBI and a run scored for Shohei Ohtani. Jazz Chisholm Jr. go-ahead solo home run. That's put the Yankees up 3-2 on the Guardians. That game now in the bottom of the 8th inning. Orioles scored twice in the bottom of the ninth. They are knotted up at 4 with the Mariners. Cardinals 6 runs on 6 hits on Freddie Peralta in 6 innings. They are up 7-0 on the Mets bottom of the 8th inning. Braves leading the White Sox 4-3 bottom 6. Matt Olson with 2 home runs on the night. Rays improved to an MLB best 23-9 at home this season, thanks to a 4-3 victory over the Red Sox. The Big 12's executive board set to meet with Commissioner Brett Yormark Thursday to discuss options regarding Texas Tech quarterback Brendan Sorsby. A judge yesterday granted Sorsby a temporary injunction expected to protect his eligibility for the 2026 season in the wake of his sports gambling admissions. Panthers coach Dave Canales revealed he recently underwent a procedure to remove a small spot of basal cell carcinoma. A routine cancer screening provided by the team identified some of the areas of concern on his nose.
7: Hey, this is Rich Eisen. Coming up on Wednesday's show, can Wemby and the Spurs even up the NBA Finals at 2 games apiece? What a massive NBA Finals Game 4 will get you ready for on Wednesday's Rich Eisen Show on Disney Plus, the ESPN app, and ESPN Radio.
2: To the news that Texas Tech quarterback Brendan Sorsby is going to be allowed, barring an appeal here, whether that's successful, but at least for now, he is going to be allowed to play football in the 2026 season. The world of college football is litty reacting to this. Everybody's up in arms. If you want to react to it, we love when you do. Chime into the conversation here on Amber and Ian. 888-SAY-ESPN, 888-729-3776. Give us a call. You can give us your reaction to the situation with Brendan Sorsby. This was SportsCenter. 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This was SportsCenter, is presented to you by Gusto. So, Ian, I mean, obviously, I know that you're upset about this and that you're up in arms, and I'm only trying to temper it because, of course,
1: I wouldn't say reaction. Up in arms. I would just say,
2: well, most people are.
1: My reaction, I was more shocked,
2: right?
1: Because
2: most people were, and it does seem shocking.
1: It's like black and white. It is literally in the rule book.
2: Right. But you this isn't the ultimate
1: rule. Dogs are now barking
2: also. Dogs are upset as well that Sorsby's going to be playing college football. This isn't the actual definitive ruling, right? But this is just a temporary injunction. This is just allowing him to play football this season.
1: Yeah. But when's the injunction over?
2: During this court case. What's interesting, though, to remember here, by the way, is Sorsby's also being sued. Sorsby's being sued by Cincinnati because he transferred from Cincinnati to Texas Tech. And so Cincinnati's suing him for breaking his NIL contract with them. And that also is interesting.
1: Yeah.
2: Right. And so we've seen those sorts of things settle in the past when we have seen these schools. We have seen schools sue student athletes. What, I think there was the kid that transferred to LSU from Washington. Was that right? And or no, he ended up going back to Washington. No, he didn't transfer. He couldn't leave.
1: The quarterback at Washington.
2: Right, yeah. The quarterback at Washington. He got spooked. There was another one from Wisconsin to Miami where there was lawsuits flying around. So there's been several. And typically what we see is that, you know, they reach some sort of settlement. We don't hear about it. I'm waiting for one of those cases to go to court. I want one of those cases, whether it's Thorsby or somebody. I want one of those to play out because that'll be interesting to see whether the student athlete in those situations takes an L.
1: That's a whole nother conversation to me. And this is what I have gotten from coaches unsolicited texting me and athletic directors, you know, calling me going, what are we doing? I mean, get this out there, please. Put this narrative out there. What are we doing? The NCAA's rule book doesn't exist anymore. That's the biggest concern they have, Amber. Yeah, the coaches and the athletic directors are going, it's black and white. You bet on the sport you're playing in the NCAA rule book. It's like Pete Rose, to put it very bluntly, in Major League Baseball. You go to spring training, it's everywhere. Gamble, you're gone. You go to a Major League Baseball clubhouse, gamble, you're gone. Every NCAA player knows, gamble, you're gone on your sport. You're gone.
2: Right, but it would be completely different.
1: It's black and white. But then, so the NCAA's rules, Brendan Sorsby, you're done. You bet on Indiana football when you were a player at Indiana. That's black and white, Amber.
2: But Brendan Sorsby doesn't have a union that collectively bargained and agreed to that. And Pete Rose did. And that's incredibly important when it comes to all of these cases
1: against the NCAA. That's what the coaches and ADs are telling me. Like, right. Hey, the NCAA has zero power.
2: And in
1: none. And so here's the example that I was given. What is to stop any school, even though it's in the NCAA rule book, once you go pro, you're done. You have no your eligibility is history, right? You're done. That's how we all understand it, correct? Correct?
2: Yes.
1: What is to stop now, because the NCAA rule book has zero power? Zero. From a college team to sit there and look at an NFL roster and the last cut, let's say their wide receiver got hurt, right, in their training camp. And this is what one coach posed to me, a P4 coach, and said, I lost my top wideout. But this NFL team, on the last, you know, round of cuts in fall camp, they just cut a guy that they may put him on the practice squad. He's going to make, what, $400,000? Well, I can pay him $4 million. Come play for me. The NCAA rule book says you can't do that. But the NCAA rule, it also says you can't bet on.
2: Yeah, but those two things are not the same. And I'm not suggesting that can't be challenged, but the NFL player would have to sue the NCAA to try to get that eligibility. We did see in college basketball.
1: That's what they're saying. The courts have more power than the NCAA.
2: The courts have more power than the NCAA. I mean, that's always been.
1: And so, therefore, why can't you go poach an NFL roster or a practice squad player to pay him more money?
2: The courts aren't expressing their power because they're trying to control college football. The courts are telling you that there's legal issues with the NCAA rules. That's by and large what they are telling you over and over again, is that these rules should not exist. And these judges are challenging the rules themselves because the rules have been, in large part, and I'm not talking about just Sorsby here with the contract dispute. I'm talking about in a broader sense, especially when we're talking about the antitrust litigation. the courts are telling you over and over again that this was always a one-way street, nothing was collectively bargained, and that these rules should have been challenged a long time ago, essentially, and maybe should have never been in place. But even just take the Brendan Sorsby case. One of the things that's being missed in that opinion, that four-page opinion from that judge in Lubbock County, Texas, is he makes it so that there is this rule on the NCAA books called the rule of restitution, where if a player plays and then is later found ineligible, then there could be massive ramifications where essentially the school playing the player could get in trouble. Everybody could kind of get in trouble, right, in the end. So in other words, Texas Tech could get in trouble if he ends up being found ineligible at the end of this case. Well, this judge in Lubbock County essentially said that that rule is obsolete and that it's not applicable here.
1: By the way, not a Texas Tech alum. He's a Houston Cougar alum.
2: He's not a Texas Tech alum. Yeah,
1: but he is elected in Lubbock County where, yes, you have to have Red Raiders voting for you.
2: But he basically says this NCAA rule, the rule of restitution, does not apply. And so even if Brendan Sorsby in the end ends up being found ineligible, there can't be any financial penalty against Texas Tech for playing him or against these schools for playing against him. That is actually in here because I know you guys keep mentioning, you know, whether these schools will refuse to play him. Well, the judge had the foresight to think about this and make it so that nobody can get fined if, in fact, they're playing against him or he's playing. That renders the NCAA's rule, the rule of restitution, very powerless. And he's not the only judge who has done that. We've seen that over and over again. But also, it's a ridiculous bleeping rule, Ian, because it hinders due process. And it is why we didn't have student athletes use the court system to challenge the NCAA rules for decades and decades and decades, because they used to fear it because the NCAA had all of these rules in place to try to completely prohibit it and hamstring the student athlete. So it is said, so it is done.
1: I'm trying not to get too legal,
2: but I mean, there's reasons that the student athletes are having some power back and winning some of these battles from a legal perspective.
1: All I know,
2: some of this stuff was ridiculous.
1: You can't bet on your team.
2: You can't bet
1: on your sport. That's plain and
2: that should be true.
1: Cut and dry.
2: We can agree that should be
1: damn dry.
2: These things are never
1: Pete Rose is banned and was banned, right? For why? Why? Not betting on football because he bet on his sport.
2: He agreed to that rule.
1: And guess what? It is in the NCAA. It's in the NCAA rule book. You can't bet on your sport.
2: Brendan Sorsby didn't agree to any of this. You could make that argument.
1: And so, I that's the coach's points that are calling me. What's to say that I can't now? We didn't agree that I can't go and poach an NFL player off a practice squad.
2: Yeah, that would need to be challenged in court. I mean, they could challenge
1: and
2: it.
1: There you go. Right? So the
2: There was the kid on Duke that was playing basketball that had gone to the
1: Alabama.
2: G-League, right?
1: Alabama.
2: Yeah, Alabama, that's what it was. Alabama, not Duke.
1: And Baylor.
2: I blame
1: and
2: Duke
1: other I mean, it has already started in college basketball. I can tell you stories that other athletic directors have told me in the last 24 hours of, man, these insane, like, women's and men's tennis, where they're coming in going, hey, come in under track and field, right, as a scholarship, because we have one left, and we'll go play tennis, and we'll pay you whatever.
2: It's ridiculous.
1: There are loopholes everywhere, but the one thing that should never ever, and I wager, you know that, but I'm not playing ball. I did at one time, but I'm not playing ball now, so I can wager. If you're wagering on the sport that you are playing, there is no damn way you should be eligible to play college or pro ball. End of conversation.
2: But this isn't as simple as that. This judge, that's not the analysis that the judge is applying.
1: No.
2: When I'm suing for things like breach of fiduciary duty.
1: I'm asking you morally, should you, if the NCAA, and it's in their rule book, it is written clear as day, black and white. If you bet on the sport you're playing.
2: Well, it's not a moral thing. It's an integrity of the game thing. That's important.
1: But it is in the NCAA rule book.
2: But they're not doing it because of the goodness of their heart. They're doing it because they're obviously trying to preserve the integrity of the game.
1: So, what do you think should happen? I'm asking you. Forget legality. What do you believe?
2: The NCAA obviously has a vested interest in trying to protect the integrity of the game because it protects the product and it's what we're all buying. It's what they're selling to us. They have a harder time getting the eyeballs if none of us trust the game.
1: What do you believe should happen to Brendan Sorsby?
2: From a legal perspective?
1: What do you believe should happen?
2: As a college football fan, obviously, I don't want him playing college football either. But I also understand that these courts are not making these rules or deciding something like a temporary injunction, which is not setting some sort of Supreme Court precedent, but a temporary injunction in Lubbock County under these specific instances.
1: Will you ever trust a game that is being played that with Brendan Sorsby is playing quarterback?
2: Will I ever trust a game that's being played with Brendan Sorsby? So you think he's throwing games?
1: Maybe.
2: Is what you're saying.
1: No, I'm not saying it. I'm asking the question. Would you trust a game that Brendan Sorsby is playing quarterback?
2: I mean, that's a very loaded question for either of us to answer publicly because there is a component here of the fact that we are talking about somebody who has admitted to addiction and is seeking help for addiction. And by the way, as part of this injunction being granted, as part of the ruling, there are six things that he has to do, which includes treatment. And he has to continue to do these things. And if he does not, then he is immediately ineligible.
1: And he went to rehab for 35 days. And I give him the utmost credit for going to 35 days of rehab is a long. I've been to rehab for pain pills. I mean, I've done it. Addiction is it's a B. But I'm telling you, when you're talking about wagering, it is black and white. In my opinion, I'm with Joe Castiglione and a lot of other athletic directors and a lot of other coaches. You bet on the game, you're done.
2: And I don't think any of it's black and white if it's playing out in the court system, which should never have been to begin with.
1: And it's not irreparable harm from as a judge called it, because, hey, you can go back and get your degree and you're going to be drafted and go and play and make millions of dollars in the NFL. It's not irreparable harm.
2: All right. So you can hit us up. You can chime into this conversation. 888-SAY-ESPN 888-729-3776. Plus, coming up next, NBA Finals, Game 4, tomorrow night. This has been such an amazing series. We will get to it right here on ESPN Radio.
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0: Fiesta. We will be making room for that game on Amber Ian. So no Amber and Ian tomorrow night, but you got us tonight. We've been talking a lot about Brendan Sorsby, the Texas Tech quarterback who, as of right now, because of an injunction in Lubbock, Texas, will be playing football this season despite betting on even his own sport. 888-SAY-ESPN is how you chime into the conversation. Let's start with Grant.
1: Hold it up. Hit the horn. Let's go. Son of a biscuit. 2:52 to go in the second period. We've got 6 goals already. The twine has been dented. The light has been lit. It is Carolina 3, Vegas 3. Holy mother, the Hurricanes got out up 2-0. And here we are, 3-3 now. Wow. Back to our regular schedule program. Son of a holy mother, 6 goals already.
0: That's what, 31 goals now in this series, if I'm keeping track correctly. All right, that's unbelievable.
1: Good Lord.
0: We'll continue to keep updated on the live action. Grant, I'm sorry. Thank you for your patience.
1: Grant, I lost my voice.
0: Ian's
1: go.
0: A little insane. Hey, Grant, what do you have for us? I'm Brendan Sorsby. Grant, did we scare Grant off?
1: Grant! It's 3-3 with 2:42 to go in the second period.
2: I'm sorry, guys. I got a little shook because Ian, that intro, I thought that intro was for me. So I thought, oh, man, what's going on?
0: It was alarming. Go ahead. Yeah. What do you have for us?
1: What do you got, buddy?
2: One, I'm a Vegas Golden Knight fan, so...
1: There you go.
2: Yeah, I'm stoked on that. I like the bend the twine comment. And so... To talk about Brendan Sorsby, I'm pretty much with everybody. You know, it's just rubbish, whatever he's doing or whatever it is. But wasn't Sorsby, he's a good QB. Wasn't he projected in the first round? So I was thinking that maybe that had something to do with the decision. He was getting some preferential treatment.
0: Well, and thanks for the call, Grant. I mean, he is a very good quarterback. So, yes, he was, you know, he had missed the NFL draft. And there was this idea that maybe he would try to get the NFL, petition the NFL for a supplemental draft, which they hadn't done in years. Seems unlikely.
1: Last one was 2019.
0: Right. But anyways, a good quarterback would be an NFL prospect. 888-SAY-ESPN. Dylan is calling us from Florida. Hey, Dylan, go ahead.
3: Hey, how are you guys? As far as Sorsby goes, I don't see any way he should be able to play. I mean, what's more surprising to me, though, are that any of these teams would want him. I mean, how would every overthrown ball or bobbled snap not be thought about, potentially what's going on here? I just don't see how it works at all, and I'm surprised that any teams would be willing to have him on their team more than anything.
0: Thanks, Dylan. There is something to be said about that because obviously the integrity of the game, Ian, applies to the team itself. And can the team trust the player? He hasn't been accused of throwing any games. I think he was betting on his team.
1: He was betting on Indiana, not against Indiana, when he was before he transferred to Cincinnati and then transferred to Texas Tech.
0: And Cincinnati suing him for transferring to Texas Tech. So there's that. I'm running through these quickly because we're up against it. Ronnie is calling us from Alabama. Hey, Ronnie, thanks for the call. Go ahead.
4: Okay. I was wanting to ask you, Amber, why couldn't there be an agreement, a legal document that all the athletes in college or universities, you know, whatever, the whole shebang, every one of them, would have to sign a legal document saying they agree to abide by the rules. Wouldn't that keep the courts out of all this?
0: Well, thanks for the call, Ronnie. I mean, there has been some discussion about whether the student athletes should unionize.
1: Northwestern tried that years ago, 15 years ago.
0: And it makes sense now more than ever. The universities, obviously, and the conferences and the NCAA do not want that because that would make the student athlete even more powerful if we did go towards that direction. Then you'd be talking like a CBA agreement and them agreeing to things, and then all of a sudden that does stop all these challenges in court one day. But that also creates an employer-employee relationship. And even though there is pay for play in these days, we're still operating under the guise of the fact that these are not actually employees. And when we make them straight up employees of the universities, then you open up a whole nother can of worms with labor laws and everything else now that the universities would have to do to comply.
1: Can we just enjoy the game again?
0: Nope.
1: When does that happen? That's my question.
0: Yeah.
1: When is this? Can we just enjoy ball?
0: Not for years.
1: Again,
0: still. I think it's
1: Josiah. I'm looking at you and your glorious beard. I mean,
0: I'm enjoying this. I'm enjoying all this legal stuff. But it's
1: as a Florida Gator fan, you're enjoying this.
0: I'm enjoying the league. It's the wild, wild west out there, and there's a lot to break down from the legal perspective. I do like that about it.
1: Can we play ball?
0: Yeah, well, we'll be playing ball in August, don't you worry. Coming up next, game night with Q Myers and Myron Metcalf.
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1: Kane has knotted up at three at the end of two periods. It only took Carolina 3:30 in the first period to get their first two goals of the game. They actually scored three in the first. VGK answered back with two in the second to have it all knotted up at three heading into the third period. Carolina's outshot Vegas 22-11. Game five of the series comes up Thursday in Carolina. NBA final update. According to Arsham Sharania, he's reporting no flagrant upgrade on the uncalled foul of Spurs Victor Wembanyama to the Knicks' Jalen Brunson on Monday night. A league spokesperson told ESPN Wembanyama will stay at two flagrant points in the postseason. Senior Vice President of Referee Development and Training Monty McCutcheon joined Malika Andrews on NBA Today this afternoon and admitted a foul should have been called on Wemby's shove to Brunson's upper body. No further action from the NBA. And in the NFL, the Bengals have restructured quarterback Joe Burrow's contract. Sources told ESPN's Adam Schefter and NFL Network's Ian Rappaport on Tuesday. By adjusting the deal, the Bengals will gain $10 million in cap space for the upcoming season. The Bengals could have restructured up to $19.2 million by converting his entire base salary for the upcoming season. And the move was necessitated because of the pre-draft trade for defensive tackle Dexter Lawrence. Before the restructured deal, the team only had $7 million in effective cap space for the upcoming season. For more scores and analysis, check out ESPN.com and the all-new ESPN app. Coming up, game night with Myron Metcalf and me, Q Myers, here on ESPN Radio on the all-new ESPN app.
2: Coming up on the Wednesday edition of Unsportsmanlike with Chris Canty, Michelle Smallman, and me, Evan Cohen. 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Is it actually a must-win for them? 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
2: Wemby took the pass down floor, looked to shoot the three, now drives into Ananobi, off the glass and in, and one. Castle in a crowd again, muscles it up and in. Stephon Castle with another bucket, and Mike Brown wants a timeout. 18 for Castle in the first half. Pass across Champagne, good look at a three. Hits it, and he's fouled by Brunson. Champagne a chance at a four-point play. San Antonio chance for the lead, and Wemby's going to try a three, and he's going to hit. Here's Fox, cutting to his right, fades. Fakes puts it up, puts it in, a free throw line jumper for Fox. Huge hit with 12 seconds to go.
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2: Inbound, OG takes the three, missed it at the horn. The road team rules in these NBA Finals. The San Antonio Spurs come to Madison Square Garden and knock off the Knicks 115-111. San Antonio down 2-1 in the NBA Finals.
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4: And that was the sounds of the Spurs taking Game 3 in Madison Square Garden to give us a series when it comes to the NBA Finals. They're now down 2-1. 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He's Myron Metcalf. I'm Q Myers. Myron, that was a game that the Spurs had to have. There was no turning back. If they got down 0-3, it was going to be lights out. But so far, to keep even with the series, no home team has won a game. And the Spurs, they proved that in game number 3. Now we have a series 2-1.
5: Yeah, I mean, both of these teams have obviously shown a lot of talent, been dominant at stretches, but this is what the Spurs have done throughout the playoffs. You think they're out, you think they're down, we talk about how young they are, and then they just bounce back. And whereas the Knicks were unbeatable through their early series, but the Spurs told you last night that it's not going to be easy to just eliminate them from this race.
4: No, it's not. And I was really appreciative of the fact that the Spurs came out and basically did what most people were screaming from the mountaintops for them to do. Be aggressive, go to the rim, don't let Wemby start settling for three-pointers early and jumpers early and taking the ball at the top of the key. Get him going downhill to the bucket where he's most effective. And, oh, by the way, bigger than everybody else, right? He's the big giant in the rest of the land. And so why don't you let him go ahead and reign supreme? And it felt like that's what they did. Ultimately in that game, Myron, he only shot 4 three-pointers. I think that that's the world in which Wemby needs to live in.

0: Yeah, I mean, I think what he's discovered is there's a big difference between what you can do and what you should do.
1: Right.
0: You know, we've never seen a 7-foot-4 guy do all the things he's capable of, fadeaway shots, three-pointers, bringing the ball up the court. We just haven't seen it, but it was almost like he was falling in love with his versatility.
1: Yeah.
0: Whereas nobody wins championships like that. You win championships being dominant in what you're best at, and I do agree. In game three, it was like the light bulb went off again, and Wemby decided to be the force that we know he can be around the rim, and the Knicks didn't have an answer for it.
2: You know, T-Pain said he fell in love with a dancer, right? I'll keep it clean for yeah, radio, because
0: really
2: it's a family. It's a family show. He fell in love with a dancer, yeah. And Wemby fell in love with the three-point shot. And just like the dancer T-Pain fell in love with, that's not real.
0: Yes.
2: Right? That's
0: yes.
2: a mirage, right? That, that's something that looks good from a distance, ain't really that good. So instead, he came back to reality, and he did what he did best. And that's when you could tell, okay, Wemby looks like he's going to have a really good game. Myron, if you remember, going into halftime at game number two, Wemby only shot the ball 4 times.
0: Yeah.
2: Like, that can't be the recipe either. Now, I'm not saying that, you know, it's give me the ball and get out my way, I'm going to do everything, but you got to be more aggressive. So in game number three, to Wemby's credit, he was more aggressive, and he was going downhill to the cup. Did not fall in love with the outside shot, and you see the kind of results that the game had, and you saw what he had was more effective, and I felt like that opened it up for the rest of the team.
0: Yeah, Q, it's like be 7-foot-4.
2: Yes.
0: That's what the Spurs need from him. And I thought if you go back to game two, the end of the game, I think Wemby, as good as he was in spurts, at the end of the game, I think there were a lot of mistakes. The turnover, the bad pass to Steph Castle. I think the potential game-winning shot at the end. Did you have to take that difficult shot, or was there a better shot for you at 7-foot-4? And I think coming into game three, it was almost like he realized, okay, I can do a lot of those things. It's fun to show everybody what I'm capable of, but you got to go to the rim. And around the rim, there's just no one that can deal with him on both sides of the floor. And I thought also, in the fourth quarter, as good as Karl Anthony Towns has been, Wemby said, okay, in these clutch moments, I'm going to be the better player, and I think you saw that.
2: Yeah, we really did. And Brian Windhorst, ESPN NBA insider, was on the Rich Eisen show, and I love what he had to say about Wemby's game and how you know what kind of night it's going to be. Check it out.
3: What we've seen in these big, giant games in the conference finals and finals is you almost know within the first 2 or 3 minutes whether he's got his fastball. And I think his energy is something that at this point in his career sort of ebbs and flows. And he needs to be a high-energy player, because what differentiates him isn't just his size. It's his size with the skill. And part of his skill is the mobility and his ability to go in and out and up and down the court. And I just felt in games 1 and 2, he didn't have that. And his numbers were good. His numbers were misleading. Like, if you didn't watch the games and you were just like, well, he's averaging 27-10. Why are you saying he's not playing? Well, I'd be like, well, because he's shooting 40% and he's got 10 turnovers in 2 games. And he just was trailing plays a lot. He wasn't leading plays. Totally, totally, totally different Victor Wembanyama. Like, by the way, we saw in like game 6 and 7 of the Western Conference Finals. He had 3 dunks in the first 5 minutes of the game. I think he only had 2 dunks in the first 2 games combined.
2: I love the way Wendy said, you'll know if he has his fastball, because I'm a big baseball fan. And sometimes there's pitchers that'll take the mound, Myron, and you'll know pretty early, hey, man, they're going to have a good game, or, oh, man, it's going to be a long day at the office. It's going to look like the Brewers and the A's here in Las Vegas last night, where they went through 14 pitchers combined, had 34 hits given up, 104 at-bats on the night. Like, some nights you just know it's going to be a bad day at the office for some pitchers. And then there's some games where you know, oh, man, this dude, he is on his A game. He might throw a no-hitter tonight because he's so good. And I love the way that Wendy said that about the first few minutes of the game, and the way that Wemby's either attacking or not attacking. You kind of know what kind of game it's going to be.
0: Yeah, I mean, I think there are those games where it's like he's waiting for somebody else to set the tone. Mm-hmm. And then when he realized that it has to be him, right, that's what you saw in game three. I think there's also a case to be made, Q, that he's also 22.
2: Right.
0: So we're also watching a guy who was on this stage for the first time at this age, and is trying to figure out, okay, how do I lead my team to a championship? He's never been here before.
2: Right.
0: And I think game three was where you saw him kind of put it all together and realize that he has to be the leader for this team. And I think you also see how everybody follows him when he starts the game that way.
2: That's the biggest
0: key. Steph Castle, and aggressive that he, as aggressive as he was, Dylan Harper and all the other players just follow his lead, and that set the tone.
2: Right. I was so surprised that they lost the first 2 games in San Antonio. I thought, okay, they might split, right? I was very shocked that they lost both games at home. But then to go on the road in Madison Square Garden, where it was packed to the gills. It was loud as all get out, at least at the beginning of the game, right? I'm hearing Hall of Famers like Charles Barkley talk about, man, I ain't never been in an atmosphere like this before. This guy's played in NBA Finals, right? This guy has won an MVP. I mean, this guy is big time, and he's talking about the environment. Draymond Green, who's going to be a Hall of Famer, talking about, I ain't never been in no environment. I got goosebumps. This guy's won four of them bad boys. Yeah. You know what I mean? So Doris Burke, who's been along on the ride for the broadcast of many of these big-time games, to talk about, I've got goosebumps before it even tips off. Like, that lets you know what the excitement and energy level was inside of Madison Square Garden. And I got to give the young Spurs, and I'll emphasize young because we talk about their age all the time, I got to give them credit. They went in there in the belly of the beast, and they weathered the storm.
0: No, they didn't. And I think this is where youth worked in their favor. Mm-hmm. You don't know what you don't know.
2: Right.
0: I think the Knicks were the ones who felt all of that. Okay, who's going to get into the building? Is there going to be a lot of chaos? All of the pressure, the biggest home game in what, 53 years since they last won a championship?
2: As long as I've been alive.
0: So all of that, to me, all that weight was on the Knicks.
2: Yeah.
0: And what was Wimby doing? Was he drawing in the park or something like that?
2: Yeah, yeah, chilling. He was clearing his mind. Get your mind right, Craig. Get your mind right.
0: I think this helped him in the OKC series, and I think it's helping them now. Young teams don't know anything about the stakes.
2: Right.
0: Because if you're the Spurs, who cares if you end up losing against a veteran team that had one of the best runs we've seen in the NBA playoffs? If you come back next year, years after that, there's a window for you. You don't feel any of what was going on in there. And I think that's, to me, how they played. Whereas the Knicks, all eyes were on them. You've got to lead this coronation and this crazy crowd. You've got to make everybody happy. And I think you could see the weight of that affecting them way more than it did the Spurs.
2: Every celebrity and their mom was in the building, right? I mean, everybody was in the building, and all eyes, I think you said it perfectly, all eyes on you to be the heroes, to be the ones that take you from, oh my gosh, I've been a Knicks fan my whole life and I've never seen a championship, to here it go, I'm about to get it for my first time ever. This is going to be the most amazing feeling ever. Y'all got to go get it. It did look like the weight of the world was on their shoulders in that game three, and they still had an opportunity to pull it out, right? It's not like the Spurs ran away and hid with the game. I mean, the Knicks were still in that bad boy down the stretch. OG had a hell of a game. Jalen Brunson still didn't have a fantastic game. I mean, the points are there, but the efficiency of his shooting wasn't great. I don't think he's had a great series yet, which is scary if you're the Spurs, because at some point you think he's going to break out, right?
0: Yeah, and I think that's the thing. If you're the Knicks, you got to be wondering, maybe you caught them in games one and game two. I think we came into game three saying the Knicks are the better team.
2: Yeah.
0: That's what's happened all season. They're more experienced. But now I'll go back and look at game two, and maybe it's like the Spurs should have won that game.
2: Yeah.
0: And they played like a team that believed they should have won that game, and they weren't going to make the same mistakes. They came out, got the big lead. Obviously, the Knicks bounced back, but they were the more physical team. And I thought they punked them a little bit, pushing Jalen Brunson around, kind of daring the Knicks to meet them in an alley for a fight. And I think that could be the edge tomorrow night.
2: You know, I'll say this about the Spurs. I feel like that they definitely should have won one of those two games in San Antonio. Just by looking at the game, watching the game, one of those two games, really, if not both, they should have won. They didn't, to the Knicks' credit. And so now they find themselves in a 2-1 hole. But they have an opportunity coming up in Game 4. As a matter of fact, the NBA Finals are on ESPN Radio. Tune in tomorrow for Game 4 between the Knicks and the Spurs. Coverage begins at 7:30 p.m. Eastern. That's presented by Gusto. He's Myron Metcalf. I'm Q Myers. Coming up next, is all the pressure on the New York Knicks, even though they lead the series, is all the pressure on them? 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
10: And the Spurs win. What a response from San Antonio. An inspiring road win. And they are right back in the series. The Knicks lead cut 2-1.
11: To be in a position that we were going into halftime, to come out in the third the way we did, and to not find a way to win the game, obviously, is disappointing.
12: It's a 7-game series for a reason. They're a great team. They're well coached. We have to keep trying to take one game, one possession at a time. But there are some things that we can control that I didn't think that we controlled tonight.
2: The Knicks are up 2-1 in the best of seven series in the NBA Finals, but how much of a must-win is Game 4 coming up Wednesday night here on ESPN Radio? It's Game Night on ESPN Radio, the all-new ESPN app, SiriusXM Channel 80, and TuneIn. 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He's Myron Metcalf. I'm Q Myers. Myron, I'll just go ahead and lead right there to you. I'll send that same question to you. I know they're up in the series. I know it's technically not a must-win. The series will not end if the Spurs end up winning on Wednesday night. But if you're the New York Knicks, how much of Game 4 is a must-win for you and your team?
0: I think you treat it as that. Just because of the way that Wemby played, you were on your home floor, you kind of got blinded by the lights a little bit, all the hype, and you don't want to go back to San Antonio with the series tied. So I think you have to treat it that way. 3-1 is a completely different thing than 2-2.
2: Yes.
0: And I think just the way that those games played out, down the stretch of game two, San Antonio was in control, and they just kind of handed the game to the Knicks. Mm-hmm. And in game three,
2: that was same thing in game one, Myron. Remember, they were up 14 in game one.
0: So I think there are a lot of reasons to believe that the Spurs have been better in many stretches, but the Knicks have just found a way to pull out those two wins in games one and two. So I think after game three, you got to go into game four feeling like you got to win this game at home because you don't want to go down or be tied 2-2 in San Antonio.
2: Really good conversation earlier today on Freddie and Harry on ESPN Radio about this series and about the Knicks. And this is what Harry Douglas had to say about the Knicks in the NBA Finals.
9: I think we all have to be honest with ourselves, too. The Knicks are still in control of this series. They're up 2-1.
13: Exactly.
9: And they have game four on their home court. I get it. They lost game three on their home court.
13: Yeah.
9: But let's not forget, they won two on the road in San Antonio.
13: Yeah.
9: And game four, while having a 2-1 lead, is on their home court. Did they like their performance that they had in game three? Hell no. They can't wait to get back out there tomorrow night to try to be better than what they were.
2: So, there's Harry talking about they're still in control of the series and that they have game four on their home floor. Obviously, he's not wrong. But the one thing I'll say about that, Myron, is nobody has won at home yet. And it's a small sample size. It's only three games. But there hasn't been a home victory yet. So what's to say if I'm the Knicks, oh, I feel great because, well, we're at home. Our crowd's going to have our back. We had someone call in last night. Lorenzo, matter of fact, he called in last night. Myron is like, look, the Knicks fans that were in Madison Square Garden aren't really necessarily your father's Knicks. They're not the one, you know what I mean? The Knicks fans that were, you know, the rowdy, crowdy, the guys that were losing their mind, pulling their hair out, the real passionate fans, they're the ones that could afford the tickets to get in. And so when it came down the stretch of the game, you didn't hear them. They weren't that loud. They were more nervous because they hadn't really been there, done that.
0: Yeah, yeah. Those fans didn't take the subway.
2: They
0: came in cars and Ubers or whatever else they took. I do think the atmosphere and just the chaos of everything that was happening probably affected the Knicks, you know, and all the pressure that they felt, and they face even more pressure going to game four. I think the reason that you have to be concerned about game four if you're the Knicks is the Spurs were the tougher team. Right. Like, I think the Spurs look at the Knicks and go, okay, this team is a veteran team. They're one game away from the finals last year. Here they are in the finals. They're supposed to win this, regardless of what the odds makers say. But I think when Wemby pushes Jalen Brunson and Steph Castle runs through Jalen Brunson, Luke Kornet getting tussled up with Josh Hart, I think the Spurs don't think the Knicks are the tougher team. Like, they're not intimidated by that element of it. And I think that is an advantage for the Spurs. They challenged the Knicks physically, and the Knicks didn't have an answer for that. And that mentally, I think, could have an impact on what we see in game four.
2: And what you just said right now is basically what Freddie Coleman said earlier as well. Check it out.
13: He wants to make sure that the better whistle is going to happen for his guy, Jalen Brunson, because San Antonio said, we're going to be physical with your best player, who is below 6'2". We believe we're going to wear him down as this series goes along. Jalen Brunson, the first three rounds, was shooting 46% from the field. In the first three games, the NBA Finals, he's shooting 37% from the field. So, Mike Brown, I know what you're trying to do, but I'm also going to have this if you're Mike Brown. Stay out doing that, because the referees have already established in the first three games they will allow a physical series.
2: There you go. So the physicality, something you talked about, something Freddie talked about. You know, you said this before the show started, and I thought it was a great point, and I want to bring it up. You said, say what you want to say about Draymond, but let anybody in the league grab Steph by the neck and throw him down the way Wemby threw Jalen Brunson down and see what would have happened.
0: You got to see him in the hallway.
2: Right.
0: You know, you got to
2: see. Draymond would have saw him on the court.
0: You know what I mean?
2: And, you know, again, and I'm not saying, hey, man, you got to go out there, fisticuffs. You got to make them pay or whatever. But Draymond's not going to sit back and say, well, that'll be the last time that happens. He ain't going to pull Alvarado. He's going to go make sure he has his stars back.
0: And that's supposed to happen.
2: Right.
0: You know, and I'm not condoning violence, but Wemby walked up to Jalen Brunson and pushed him in the face like he was a kid.
2: Mm-hmm.
0: And this is the Knicks.
2: Right.
0: Right? Like, so that to me was the thing. How offensive was that to the Charles Oakleys and the Larry Johnsons and all these guys who are in the stands who on site would have retaliated?
2: John Starks. Remember John Starks back in the day? His attitude, he thought he was about 6'5 anyway.
0: All of those dudes
2: right.
0: would have responded and retaliated in that moment because they wouldn't have wanted you to set the tone that you get to pick on their star player. The late Stacey King, rest in peace.
2: Yes.
0: I just saw a video of him where Danny Ferry was with the Cavs, clotheslined Michael Jordan in the playoff series.
2: Right.
0: They kind of hit Danny Ferry, brought him in garbage time in the next game. Stacey King took him out because he said he had to. Like, there has to be retaliation for something like that. And I think the Knicks looked weak. Mm-hmm. Luke Kornet pushing Josh Hart around. Are y'all tough? Are these the Knicks?
2: Right.
0: Because you're not living up to the legacy of what the Knicks are supposed to be when it comes to toughness. And I think the Spurs called their bluff and said, oh, wait, y'all got the uniforms of the Knicks. But y'all ain't those Knicks. Right. And I think that, to me, could change the tone of this entire series.
2: So yeah, they're going to have to step their physicality up. There's no doubt about it. Because, again, that's something that has been shown. I think Freddie Coleman said it perfectly in that clip that we heard. The tone has been set. The officials have let it be known that we're not going to decide this game. Yep. Right? Y'all are going to decide it on the court. Again, not condoning violence. Not saying to go out there and clothesline anyone, take someone out. Not saying any of that. But you got to show some toughness, man. You got to show some stones, right? If me and you are kicking it here in Vegas and something goes down with you, I got to have your back. Something's got to go down, right? I mean, look, we got to figure a way. Even if we got to talk our way out of it, something's got to happen.
0: Listen, the universal rule is if a person pushes you in your face.
2: Yes.
0: Like you're a child.
2: Right.
0: There's supposed to be some kind of response. And I heard Jose Alvarado say it won't happen again. Why did it happen the first time?
2: Right.
0: You tell me that would have happened with Oakley on the court?
2: No.
0: You tell me that would have happened with all of those Knicks and what they stood for? If someone had done that to their best player? Mm-hmm. I just think the Knicks looked a little weak. Mm-hmm. And I think the Spurs know it. They can smell blood in the water. And this young team is capitalizing on that.
2: And if you're the Spurs, you probably feel like, hey, we should have won at least one of these games at home. Mm-hmm. Probably should have won both. Like, they're looking at it like, we should be up 3-0 right now. They're not as good as their 13-game winning streak told you they were, yeah. Right? I mean, now all the narratives of, well, the East was down, they played this, that. I'm not saying those are correct, but that's what the Spurs are believing. Once they have confidence in Uncle Mo on their side, it's really hard to get away from that. Coming up next, we'll talk to someone that was at Madison Square Garden last night and could break it all down. It's Game Night on ESPN Radio and the ESPN app.
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2: Stanley Cup Finals game number 4, Carolina versus Vegas. After an epic game number 3, looks like we're headed for another fantastic finish in game number 4. I'm Q Myers. Currently, the Hurricanes are up 4-3 with 11:20 left to go in the third period. Back and forth they go. Carolina had 3 in the first period. VGK came back with 2 in the second. It was knotted up at 3 as they went into their second intermission, and then boom, Carolina comes out of the locker room, gets another goal in the net, so they're up 4-3, less than 11 minutes to go on that one. Vegas has a 2-1 series lead. Game 5 of this series comes up Thursday back in Carolina. In the NBA, no flagrant upgrade on the uncalled foul of Spurs Victor Wembanyama to Knicks Jalen Brunson on Monday night. A league spokesperson told ESPN, Wemby will stay at 2 flagrant points in the postseason. Senior Vice President of Referee Development and Training, Monty McCutcheon, joined Malika Andrews on NBA Today this afternoon and admitted a foul should have been called on Wemby's shove to Brunson's upper body. No further action from the NBA. And in the NFL, the Bengals have restructured quarterback Joe Burrow's contract. Sources told ESPN's Adam Schefter and NFL Network's Ian Rappaport on Tuesday. By adjusting the deal, the Bengals will gain $10 million in cap space for the upcoming season. They could have restructured up to $19.2 million by converting his entire base salary for the upcoming season. And the move was necessitated because of the pre-draft trade for defensive tackle Dexter Lawrence. Before the restructured deal, the team only had $7.1 million in effective cap space for the upcoming season. For more scores and analysis, check out ESPN.com and the all-new ESPN app. Coming up, more Game Night with Myron Metcalf and me, Q Myers, here on ESPN Radio and the all-new ESPN app.
10: And the Spurs win. What a response from San Antonio. An inspiring road win. And they are right back in the series. The Knicks lead cut 2-1.
11: To be in the position that we were going into halftime, to come out in the third the way we did, and to not find a way to win the game, obviously, is disappointing.
12: It's a 7-game series for a reason. They're a great team. They're well coached. We have to keep trying to take one game, one possession at a time. But there are some things that we can control that I didn't think that we controlled tonight.
2: The Spurs found a way to get it done again. Game 3 of the NBA Finals. Now we have a series as it's 2-1 with Game 4 coming up on Wednesday. It's Game Night here on ESPN Radio. The all-new ESPN app, SiriusXM Channel 80, and tune in. 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He's Myron Metcalf. I'm Q Myers. Joining us now to talk all things New York Knicks is our guy Ian Begley. Next Knicks reporter, host of SNY digital show The Put Back. And Ian, thanks so much for your time. Definitely appreciate you. We've been giving the praises of the Big Cat through the first two games, but he did not have a great game in Game 3. Looks like he came back down to earth a little bit. What was it that you saw from the Spurs that really slowed down the Big Cat?
23: It was interesting because San Antonio took Josh Hart and put Victor Wembanyama on Hart, and they put a wing on Karl-Anthony Towns, and that's an alignment, defensive alignment, that the Knicks starting five had seen a lot of, have had mixed results against over the last couple of years. And earlier, obviously, Towns guarded by Wembanyama. It was a different alignment, and it's something that with Cat, Knicks would like to see him seal that wing in the post at times, and it didn't happen in Game 3, so they weren't able to take advantage of that mismatch. And so it was just a different alignment that everybody kind of talked to coming into this series. San Antonio didn't use it early, pulled it out in Game 3. I think that's one of the reasons why you didn't see a ton of production from Karl-Anthony Towns.
0: I remember watching the old Knicks games and just waiting for them to fight the Bulls or whoever was in their way. Wemby pushes Brunson, kind of, you know, punks him a little bit, and there's no reaction, retaliation, what do you want to call it. What do you think that did to sort of maybe change the vibe of the game? And do you feel like the Spurs maybe think they're the tougher team out there?
23: They may think that. I mean, they're a physical group. They definitely, physicality on defense is a staple for them. I'm not sure if they would call themselves that, but, you know, you bring up an interesting point about, you know, nobody coming over to Jalen Brunson or pushing Victor Wembanyama away from Jalen Brunson. None of the Knicks doing that. And, you know, it's something that, you know, there was a De'Aaron Fox kind of, he and Jalen Brunson were kind of jawing. And I think eventually some Knicks came over there, but it does stand out to me just thinking over the last 4 years, you know, when somebody hits Brunson, is rough with Brunson, it's not like guys are sprinting over there all the time. I don't know what it means. I don't know what it says. Maybe it says nothing, but it was just another example with the Wembanyama thing, game three, and also the NBA will not be upgrading that to a flagrant at all. So no additional flagrant on Wembanyama's postseason ledger there for that play.
2: Ian Begley, Knicks reporter, is with us here on Game Night on ESPN Radio and the ESPN app. So going into Game 4, what are your expectations? How does Mike Brown make some kind of adjustments and help his New York Knicks get back in the win column?
23: One thing I think you might see is just Karl-Anthony Towns aggressively hunting threes, shooting the three more often, and that's something that is one way to attack that defensive alignment that San Antonio used in Game 3. Josh Hart shot the ball really well in Game 3, and so for the Knicks to lose a game where Josh Hart is knocking down shots, that's never ideal. But maybe they let Josh Hart go again, and Hart can continue to shoot and can hit those shots. But I think also the ball movement and the body movement on offense was not there as it had been during that 13-game winning streak. It wasn't there Game 3. And so I would think Jalen Brunson, I think they're going to be, he's so good at adjusting between games. I would think you're going to see more of maybe him off the ball, or, you know, him finding his teammate for an open shot, for a good look. Because there were a couple possessions where he, you know, he dribbled, was in backing down his defender, and his footwork is phenomenal, but wasn't able to get the separation that he probably wanted to, and they forced him into a tough look. So I think those shots maybe will be out of Brunson's diet Game 4, and the ball, I think, will pop a little bit more.
0: I saw a video with a guy who was sitting, and I think the second row had about 8 chains on, and he was saying that the crowd was too rich.
23: Why are you judging me, man?
0: Well, no, it might have been you, but he was saying that the crowd was too rich, and it wasn't as authentic as Knicks crowds usually are. How do you think the atmosphere, and obviously the chaos with the president coming to the game, affected what we saw on the court?
23: Yeah, I think it was just the Spurs coming out and playing well, and the Knicks having to play from behind. And I think that took some juice out of the crowd, because the crowd was in it early on, especially before the game. It was very loud in there. And then, you know, at a halftime, Knicks turning it over a couple of times again, San Antonio putting some points on the board early. And I think it was just nervous energy from the crowd after that. I think a Knicks fan who's paid close attention over the last 2 decades or so is probably in the recesses of their mind waiting for the other shoe to drop on this thing, and waiting for it to turn in a bad way, just because that's what they've been used to seeing so much here. And I think it was just that nervous energy, just, you know, fearing of what's coming next. And I think that took some of the energy out of that crowd. And I did hear one person yell late in the game, you know, we paid so much bleeping money for these tickets, let's make some bleeping noise. And I think the crowd reacted a little bit to that, but it was certainly more subdued than I thought it would be.
2: Ian Begley, Knicks reporter from the SNY Digital Show, The Putback, and of course doing all things New York Knicks, is with us here on Game Night on ESPN Radio and the ESPN app. I want to go back real quick to Jalen Brunson. He's got his points, right? He's scored his points, but it just hasn't been the efficient Jalen Brunson show just yet through the first 3 games. When do you expect, or how do you expect Jalen Brunson to kind of snap out of it and be more efficient and more effective?
23: You know, you saw in the Atlanta series, and you really saw in the first couple games of each of his Knicks playoff appearances. You know, he tends to kind of feel his way through, have a couple of bad shooting games, and then kind of figure things out. So I wouldn't be surprised if you saw that efficiency game four. And he really, really is strong on adjusting between games. But I think you give San Antonio a ton of credit. And they're playing Brunson very hard, being very physical with him, off the ball, on the ball. And then, you know, Stephen Castle doing a very good job defending Brunson. And they're just making life tough on him. I think he's somewhat getting to the spots that he wants to get to. But San Antonio's just done a good job staying down and challenging shots. And I think that's what you're seeing now. But Brunson is really, really elite at adjusting off of a bad game or off of a subpar game. So I'm curious to see what it looks like in game four. I do think, you know, the back of his baseball card tells you that he will bounce back on Wednesday.
0: Mike Brown spent a portion of his post-game press conference talking about the foul disparity. How intentional do you think that was, and how will that impact potentially tomorrow's game?
23: You know, Mike has been in the league a long time. I'm sure he's seen other coaches use this tact where after a loss, you come out firing on the refs, and you have the numbers to back it up, and you make that the story. Brown even said last night in his press conference, San Antonio is fantastic. I don't want the refs to be the story, but I know they will be because of what I've said. And he just kind of repeated a few times his issues with the refs. And so, you know, sometimes you do see an adjustment in how the game's officiated after that public criticism of the officials. And so I think that maybe the discrepancy will not be as great as it was in game three. When you look ahead to game four, Brown was talking about, you know, the fouls, the fouls that each was whistled for, the free throws, and he was upset. And, you know, you point back to that, the Wembanyama shove of Brunson, and Monty McCutchen said on ESPN, that was a missed call. That was a foul. And there were a couple instances where I think the Knicks just felt like the whistle was inconsistent. So maybe there is somewhat of a course correction there going into game four.
2: Ian Begley, Knicks reporter with us here on Game Night on ESPN Radio and the ESPN app. We'll close out with this. Fantastic stuff as always. I know the Knicks are leading in this series. They're up 2-1, but how close to a must win is game four for New York?
23: I think it's not there, but I think it's pretty close. And I think, you know, that what happened in game three, you know, game four could have been this coronation, right, on the verge of a sweep. And now it turns into a high-pressure game. And maybe not a must-win, but it's certainly a game where the series can tilt. And I think there's going to be pressure on the Knicks, you know, right? They're home. They're coming off a bad performance. They had a 2-0 lead in this series. You don't want to cough that up, obviously. So I think there's going to be a lot of, I don't want to say the Knicks will succumb to that pressure because they're a veteran group, but I do think the pressure, you know, externally, internally, I think it's going to be there in a major way. And obviously in a way it wouldn't have been if they had won game three.
2: 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That's presented by Gusto. Ian Begley's been our guest here on Game Night. Ian, fantastic stuff as always, my man. Thanks so much for your time. We definitely appreciate you.
23: Appreciate you, fellas. Take care.
2: Absolutely. You do the same. Ian Begley right there. Good stuff as always. And Myron, I'll tell you this, man. Again, we talked about it earlier in the show. I know that it's not a must win. I get that, right? I could do math. I understand. But, man, I don't think the Knicks want anything to do with going back to San Antonio with the series knotted up at 2.
0: Yeah, I think especially just how physical the Spurs were against them. You know, I think the last thing you want to deal with is a Spurs team that's gaining confidence. We saw that happen in every single series. We saw that against Portland. We saw that against Minnesota. We definitely saw that against OKC. And I think in game three, you could see it again. So if you're the Knicks, you want to kill that confidence right away so that they don't take that momentum back to San Antonio.
2: And it's not too often. I can't say it's never, but it's not too often that a team comes back when they're down 1-3 in a series. I ain't going to say what team gave up a 3-1 series lead. I don't want to be that guy. I don't want to bring up old stuff. But I'm saying it's happened.
4: Yeah. The Thunder did it.
2: Hey, man.
4: I said the Thunder.
2: I'm talking about in the NBA Finals, though. If you talk about one, then I got to talk about the other, and I don't want to do that. So let's just go ahead and let's not think about that at this stage of the game, Cam. I don't want to go there.
4: I was just trying to help you out, brother.
2: I know, man. Good looking out, man. You gotta look out for your people,
0: game
2: right?
0: Game six. I'm sorry.
2: Thank you, Myron. Thank you. He's Myron Metcalf. I'm Q Myers. Coming up next, should Brendan Sorsby be allowed to play college football this upcoming year? It's Game Night on ESPN Radio on the ESPN app.
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8: Texas Tech quarterback Brennan Soresby has been granted a temporary injunction to play football while his lawsuit against the NCAA continues.
9: College football is filled with upsets. The fact that a Lubbock judge ruled that way, I would not call an upset.
10: What could he have done that would have tilted the seesaw the other direction? Like, how egregious would the offenses have to have been?
11: Gambling is so pervasive right now. There's probably so much more of this going on, and we act like this is a one-time isolated situation. It is not.
12: There is a situation going on in college football that I have to be 100% honest with you. I don't quite know how it's going to end. I just know that a lot of people are upset as where it stands right now. It's game night here on ESPN Radio, the ESPN app, Sirius XM, Channel 80, and TuneIn. 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And Myron, want to get into all things Brennan Soresby, the quarterback from Texas Tech, who gambled on his team while at Indiana, had a self-admitted gambling problem, checked himself into rehab, has found a way to get an injunction so he's allowed to play, but the NCAA doesn't want him to play. The Big 12's angry that he's trying to play. Everyone hates Texas Tech. I'm going to get into all that in just a second, but right now I am nervous. There is less than 2 minutes left to go in Game 4 in the Stanley Cup Finals. I'm here in Vegas. The Golden Knights are taking on the Hurricanes. It's 4-3 Carolina. This is a wild series so far. It's been back and forth, and now VGK is taking their goalie out the net, so you know it's all desperation. So the next 2 minutes, not going to lie to you, I'm going to be a little nervous.
13: Well, and in this series, 2 minutes, there could be three goals. Who knows?
12: No joke.
13: You know what I mean? It's
12: no
13: not
12: joke.
13: Like any other series. So I'm waiting to see what happens, but nothing would surprise me based on what this series has been so far.
12: Yeah, it's been absolutely wild. So we will update you as this one continues to roll on. But currently, Carolina's up 4-3, a minute 36 left to go in the third period. Vegas has a 2-1 series lead. This has been one hell of a Stanley Cup final. That is for sure. But I wanted to get your thoughts on this Soresby situation, because I know you cover a lot of college sports. You talk to a lot of coaches. You talk to a lot of players. I mean, you got your finger on the pulse. This is a situation that I feel like a lot of people have mixed feelings on. I don't really know what the right answer is, to be honest with you. All I know is if to make it as simple as possible for anyone listening that might not be up to date on all the information, the young man gambled, bet on his team, bet a lot of money, and went to rehab, and now looks like he's going to be eligible to play. And I feel like that goes against everything that we've learned when it comes to all this sports betting that's been going on and what you can and cannot do.
13: Yeah, I mean, it's ridiculous. The idea that he gambled, like, it's a real thing that happened on his own team. He had gambled on games where he could affect the outcome. This is Pete Rose admitting that he gambled, and then you see him playing the next season as if nothing had ever happened. I mean, that's what you're witnessing with this Brendan Sorsby situation. If he's allowed to play, what should happen the next day, if game one he's out there and the NCAA loses their appeal of this ruling, the NCAA should disband the following day. At some point, Q, the Power Five schools have to split and do their own thing.
12: Right.
13: Because I don't know what the point of the NCAA is if they can't enforce this. Now, the courts are doing this. This isn't the NCAA doing it. And I think that's what people may not understand, but it's just ludicrous, the idea that he would be out there on a field.
12: Yeah, I don't feel like it makes any kind of sense in how anyone could think that that's okay, right? That he's out there. I mean, literally, everyone gets punished. We've seen so many different situations when it comes to gambling. I guess everyone doesn't get punished, but for the stories that we've heard, they've all gotten punished. They've all not been allowed to play. They've all, you know, there's been some kind of suspension or whatever, and it seems like they're finding ways by different courts and different rulings and injunction here and injunction there. I started learning about injunctions back in the day. Remember when Zeke Elliott kept trying to file different yeah. Injunctions so he could play back in the day when he was getting suspended by the league?
13: Yeah.
12: It just seems like now it's gone to a whole nother level. And now a guy that admittedly gambling and has a gambling problem is allowed to play football because a court that has folks that went to the school that he represents at Texas Tech have allowed that and opened up the door. It just, again, it makes absolute no sense at this stage of the game. And then I heard others say, all right, well, if he doesn't play college football, then he's going to go to the NFL. How in the world does an NFL team bring a guy in like that?
13: Yeah.
12: That has that kind of checkered past?
13: Yeah, I mean, that'll be a question, certainly for NFL teams to consider if he gets to that level. But the courts are clearing the way for someone that they've never cleared the way for, right? Like, they've allowed guys who played the G League, guys on two-way yeah. NBA contracts,
12: right.
13: Guys who had questionable early starts to their careers, whereas should they have been given a redshirt season and they weren't granted one. So there have been those kind of eligibility things happening in the court system for years. We've never seen this.
12: Right.
13: If this happens, then there legitimately are no rules, because these are the same things that guys have been banned for in the past. So for Brendan Sorsby to be out there, I just think it would change how we view college athletics. And I think fans, for the first time, because I don't know how much they cared about NIL, Q, to watch someone that you feel like potentially might be having an outcome, an impact on this game because of gambling, we haven't had anything like that.
12: No, we haven't. And we'll get to the final in the Stanley Cup, game number 4, Carolina and Vegas, in a hot minute. But I know our guy Chance from Alabama's got something on this Brendan Sorsby situation. Brendan, welcome to game night. What's on your mind?
6: You know, to me, this is maddening. I always thought the NCAA was pathetic, but more so now. For them not to step in and say, okay, if you're not going to do it, Texas Tech, we will, and just say, dude, you're gone for the year at the very least, it's an abomination. I heard you say a second ago, who's going to take a chance on him? Man, and quarterback is the hardest position to find in the NFL. Someone yeah. will take a chance on him. Hey, someone signed Deshaun Watson. They'll sign this dude. You know what I'm saying? Yeah. But if Texas Tech yeah. comes to their senses and they do not and they do suspend him for the year and he goes to the supplemental, I hope the NFL steps in and say, hey, we're going to punish you here. You're not escaping punishment. And I think it's long overdue that the NCAA gets a commissioner, and I got the perfect name. None other than the GOAT, Nick Saban.
12: I knew where that was going. Chance, thanks so much for the call. Fantastic stuff. I get that the quarterback position is the hardest position to fill, and I know that everyone in the NFL has been given multiple opportunities to succeed, especially if you're a quarterback. But, Myron, I mean, players can't even go into a sports book or walk past a sports book. You know what I mean? There's so many rules set up in the NFL for gambling. This seems to be a whole nother level. And that I'm not saying that that's right, but that's the way that it's been taken, is that gambling is so bad that if you even tiptoe around it, you're going to get in trouble in the National Football League.
13: I was at an event in Vegas, a basketball tournament, where they literally had the players in a private area in a hotel, and you needed a key card to get into where they were because they wanted them so far away from it.
12: Yeah.
13: But the NCAA can't do anything. That's the issue. The courts have more power than the NCAA. I just never thought the court system would approve something like this. This is a different kind of thing if he's allowed to play next season.
12: Yeah, I mean, we've always said, you know, what Chance said, that the NCAA pretty much has been a joke. If all this goes through and he's allowed to play, nobody is ever going to take the NCAA seriously. Nobody. They're always going to look and they'll be the laughing stock. And there's not, it's not even close. Like you said, they should probably just go ahead and dismantle. Coming up next, the Hurricanes. They're going to take game four of the Stanley Cup Finals. We got it covered here on Game Night on ESPN Radio and the ESPN app.
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1: From the NBA, a couple notes from the NFL. The Bengals, they restructured quarterback Joe Burrow's contract. Sources told ESPN's Adam Schefter and NFL Network's Ian Rappaport on Tuesday. By adjusting the deal, the Bengals would gain $10 million in cap space for the upcoming season, and they needed that cap space because of the pre-draft trade for defensive tackle Dexter Lawrence. Before the restructured deal, the team had just $7.1 million in effective cap space for the upcoming season. Also, Calais Campbell believes that the 19th season in the NFL will be his final one. He told reporters today, and I quote, "I always tell myself, this year I feel like as strong as ever. This is probably going to be my last year. I know I said that last year and the year before, but I genuinely mean it this time," end quote. Campbell will turn 40 in September, re-sign with Baltimore this offseason, and agree to a one-year, $5.5 million deal. For more scores and analysis, check out ESPN.com and the all-new ESPN app. Coming up, more Game Night with Myron Metcalf and me, Hugh Myers, here on ESPN Radio on the all-new ESPN app.
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5: 39 seconds. Now they'll win an offensive zone draw. Low shot out in front. Bradley points. They score! Right off the hop, Logan Stankoven. Oh, my! Is he having a playoff series? Let's see if the Canes can cash in on both. Here's a chance. They can shoot traffic. Shoot, and they score! The captain again! It's 4 games and 4 goals for Jordan Stahl. Oh, what a series is he writing! And it's 3-1 Carolina, and that is a power play goal. 5 seconds left here at T-Mobile Arena. Brandon Bussey, his first ever playoff start, will be a win in the Stanley Cup Final in Game 4. And we're headed back to Raleigh, tied at 2. Canes with a 5-3 win in Game number 4.
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1: What a dumb series, and I mean dumb series in the best sense of the word. This has been fantastic, been back and forth between the Vegas Golden Knights and the Carolina Hurricanes. Full disclosure, I'm here in Las Vegas, so I have all eyes on VGK, but man, what a performance by both the Hurricanes and the Golden Knights, and as you heard right there, courtesy of 99.9 The Fan, the series is now, after Game 4, knotted up at 2 on its way back to Carolina. It's Game Night on ESPN Radio on the ESPN app, Sirius XM Channel 80 and TuneIn. 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He's Myron Metcalf. I'm Q Myers. And Myron, this has been an incredible series, man. I mean, the ebbs and flows, the ups and downs. The one thing I know about the Hurricanes, don't blink because they'll score multiple times, you know, by the time that you open up your eyes. And then all of a sudden, VGK, they'll find a way to battle back or vice versa. It's just been back and forth the entire series. And now we have a best of three series coming up.
6: Fourth time in the series that a team has rallied from a 2-goal deficit. I mean, I've just never seen anything like it. Mm-hmm. You always know a comeback is going to unfold.
1: Yep.
6: This has been a fascinating series.
1: It really has. I mean, Carolina scores 3 goals in the first period. They're up 2-0 before you blink. I mean, 3:30 into the first period, they're already, you know, they're already creased the net multiple times. It's like, what's going on here, right? The puck has barely dropped, and they've already scored multiple times. But it's just, that's just what they do. And then the Golden Knights find a way to battle back. And even when, you know, going back to, Saturday night, the Golden Knights score 4. Four goals in the second period. I'm thinking, all right, this is in the books, right? The second period ends. They're going into third period. They're up 4-0. I'm like, all right, where are we going tonight? Let's go to a comedy show. Let's go do this, that, and the other. By the time I went upstairs and changed, Carolina had scored 3 goals in response. Just that fast, Myron.
6: Can't blink, like you said. You can't blink. It has been incredible, though. I mean, I think this has been a great hockey season, and it's ending the way we expected to, with one of the best series I've ever seen.
1: There's no doubt. And so Carolina, what they do is they make a switch, a goalie. They did that in the third game, you know, here in Vegas. You know, the first game that they played here in Vegas after VGK scored those 4 goals in the second period. And Brandon Bunn.

0: Tennessee is in there. So tonight he makes his first start. Well, Carolina, they get the win 5-3. After the game, he caught up with Emily Kaplan.
1: Brandon, your first playoff start, and it's at the Stanley Cup Final. What was your reaction when you found out?
2: Obviously excited. You know, I think this is what a lot of, you know, kids grow up. They dream about doing something like this. So honored to have the opportunity. It was a great effort by us tonight. Excited to get back to Raleigh.
1: Your first big save, Mark Stone's coming at you on a breakaway. What's going through your mind in that sequence?
2: Just stop the puck. Find ways to stop the puck, I think, kind of right after that. We got the second goal, I think. So sometimes it's not about how many saves you make. It's when you make them.
1: So you said this is what kids dream of. You're 27 years old, and you made your NHL debut this year after years of grinding in the minors. Like, what do you hope people take away from your story?
2: I don't know. Maybe just never give up. Have fun with it. I'm having a blast. So as long as you're having fun, there's no need to stress about anything.
1: Okay, and a question about the game winner, your captain, Jordan Skull. He scores on his stomach. What did that look like from your vantage point?
2: Hectic, like this series has been. So, you know, he's a big-time player. He's, you know, leads us every day, plays the right way, and is rewarded.
1: All right, and we're going to have you again Thursday night in Raleigh. Do you hope you get the start?
2: Talk to Rod.
1: I will. Thank you, Brandon. Congratulations.
0: You think he's not going to get the start? You think they're going to pull him now?
3: Yeah. Not happening.
0: No, you just got the dub. Of course they're going to start you in game five. But he said it perfectly. Brandon Bussey right there with Emily Kaplan from ESPN saying this series has been hectic. Yeah. That's exactly what it's been. It's been hectic. It's been stressful for the ones watching. I can only imagine what it feels like being on the ice and actually playing in it. But I could tell you from my vantage point, just sitting there watching the clocks. I mean, I haven't clock watched so much as I have in this series. Because every time VGK gets a lead, I'm like, all right, is it over yet? No, of course it's not over. It only takes 2 seconds for Carolina to score. And Hurricane fans are doing the same thing because it's been the same thing on the other side. You know what I mean? It's just been back and forth, back and forth. The Stanley Cup Finals, I always think, is the best anyway. Just with the intensity and the way that they play. But I feel like this one, they've taken it up a whole nother notch.
3: Yeah, like no one's been able to get comfortable. There hasn't been a stretch in this series where someone could kind of take their foot off the gas a little bit because of the way that both teams have rallied. And listen, they both deserve this spot, Carolina and how dominant they were. I think a lot of people saw Colorado as the best team in hockey and the Knights take care of them. So I expected it to be competitive. But literally, this is the most fun I've had watching the Stanley Cup playoffs in a long, long time. And I think it just says a lot, Q, about the hockey product itself. I think Gary Bettman should be rewarded, congratulated with what he has done to elevate the sport. And to end the season like this, you couldn't ask for a better finale.
0: You know, the one thing about Carolina is as quickly as they can score, and they do, they score in bunches. They are so good at stopping the power play. They are so good at starting the power play. Tonight, you know, VGK had 3 opportunities on the power play. They convert none of them. Now, Carolina only scored once on the power play out of 3 opportunities, but they scored. There's so many times, if you go back and look throughout the course of not just the Stanley Cup Finals, just go look at the course of the postseason for them. Whenever they have to defend in the power play, they are so good at shutting that down. I don't know the dynamics. I'd be lying to you if I act like I was some hockey expert and I know, you know, the key to shutting down a power play. But I can tell you, I ain't no dummy. I'm not blind. I can see it. And they're really good at it. Right? You might think I'm a dummy. But I can see that they're really good at shutting down that power play. And that's when you feel like that you have that opportunity. And hell, even when VGK emptied the net, and you know, I mean, you're leaving yourself set up for failure, you know, when you empty the net. They find a way to shut that down and score an empty net goal. They're just really good at that defensive side of things.
3: No, they've been great. You know, and I think we talked about this with the Spurs-Knicks series. It feels like the most aggressive team has won each game. Mm-hmm. Like whatever team comes out and kind of sets the tone, they've just been able to find a way to get the win. And I think you've seen that Carolina defensively. The Knights were known for just how many shots on goal they had coming into the series, but the Carolina's been able to slow them down in stretches. So it's just been two contrasting styles and has made for, I think, some great action. You don't have to be a diehard, I think, to enjoy this. I think if you tune into this game tonight or any game in this series, you had fun. an enjoyable viewing experience because this has just been a great series to watch.
0: Well, that's what makes hockey fans, right, is if you tune in and you have fun and you see something that you enjoy. And I'll tell you right now, from this series, I've really enjoyed what I've seen. I really enjoyed the whole run throughout the course of the playoffs, the Stanley Cup, you know, playoffs. But this series has been fantastic because, again, you can never count a dub. You can never say, oh, that's a win, right? I mean, look, if a team could be up 4-0 going into the third period and all of a sudden, boom, they have to go to double overtime to decide that game, that tells you all that you need. On Twitter, that one guy hit us up and said, okay, Q, it's a win for Carolina. Now it's 2-2. You still confident that the Vegas Golden Knights still win Lord Stanley's Cup? No. No, I'm not confident. Do I sound confident? No. Carolina's a really good team, right? I mean, until the Stanley Cup Finals, Myron, they had only lost one game.
3: Yeah.
0: They didn't lose their second game in the postseason until the Finals. That's like OKC worthy. That's like Golden State Warriors at their peak worthy. That's, you know, there's certain teams, Chicago Bulls at their peak worthy. Like teams like that. Those are the teams that go and only lose one game on their way to the finals. Carolina did that same thing.
3: And just the dominance, like you said, I think these are two teams where neither one of them are comfortable.
0: Right.
3: You know, I don't think any team is going, you know, you heard Brandon talk about the goalie talking about in a hectic series. Nobody's going into game five feeling comfortable.
0: Right.
3: No one's going into the first, second, or third period feeling comfortable because of the way that this series is going. And it's going to come down to the little things. I know we say that in sports all the time, but mm-hmm. I just think these teams are that close in that they both have the ability to finish games and to rally. And I think that's just going to make an exciting three-game series the rest of the way.
0: Well, that's what it is now. The best of seven series has become the best of three. Best two out of three. It's that simple. Best two out of three. It's like being out there on the blacktop playing some hoops.
3: Yep.
0: Winner takes two out of three. Winner moves on, right? It's just that simple. Series is knotted up at two after Carolina gets the 5-3 victory over the Vegas Golden Knights. He's Myron Metcalf. I'm Q Myers. 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Coming up next, does your favorite team have you stressed like the Vegas Golden Knights have me stressed? 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

0: 3 as Carolina wins the draw. They'll roll it back in. 5 seconds left here at T-Mobile Arena. Brandon Bussey, his first ever playoff start, will be a win in the Stanley Cup Final in Game 4. And we're headed back to Raleigh, tied at 2. Canes with a 5-3 win in Game number 4.
1: Final call heard on 99.9 The Fan. The Carolina Hurricanes, they win Game 4 Stanley Cup Finals, and we are knotted up at 2. Now it's the best of 3. 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He's Myron Metcalf. I'm Q Myers. And Myron, it's so funny, man, watching this game, and we've really been monitoring it ever since the puck dropped, 5 p.m. Pacific time for me, you know, a little bit later, obviously, on the East Coast. But watching this and then going through the show and kind of monitoring it so we could update the score on it, I find myself at the edge of my seat, because I'm a fan of the team, right? And at the same time, we're going to report on the game. We're going to, you know, be fair to Carolina, be fair to VGK. I'm not going to lean one way or the other. But it's not a team that I'm normally covering or talking about on the regular in a professional manner. So I find myself more of a fan, so it makes me nervous. And then I start thinking about other sports and other teams that I could be a fan of or I'm just covering professionally. It's funny, you know, I grew up a Raider fan, you know, born and raised in the Bay Area, so silver and black all day. That's who I am. But I cover them every day professionally. You do the same thing for other teams. It just kind of changes the way you are even cheering on or fanning of a team when you start covering them. It just changes your whole perspective.
2: Yeah, I mean, it does, because, you know, you want to be professional about how you cover a team. At the same time, I've been at a lot of big events where I felt nervous, even though I'm covering the team.
1: Yeah.
2: Even though just the anticipation, right? And I can't imagine what Carolina and Knights fans are feeling, where no team has been able to take off with a lead that you trusted. There's not been one point in this series until the end of every game where you felt safe,
1: right,
2: as a Carolina fan or a Knights fan. And I just can't imagine, Q, the anxiety that this series is given both fan bases, because yes, they're both excited, but I also think they have the same fears because of the way the series is going.
1: You can't feel confident in this series until it literally says final.
2: Yeah.
1: Right? Not even 0-0-0, because then you're going to overtime, or you might be going into double overtime. I promise you, Myron, going back to Saturday, I knew this game was in the books. It was 4-0 in the third period. Literally, me and the wife went upstairs to change clothes. That's it. It don't take that long. Yeah. The wardrobe is not that, you know, that deep, yeah. Right? Yeah. I'm not going through a drive-thru closet, right? I mean, it's only a couple options.
2: Yeah.
1: We change it. We look and it's 4-3.

0: Well, and that has just been the experience for everybody who's a fan,
1: yeah.
0: And even as a casual fan, just watching it.
1: Yes.
0: You know, I don't have an investment in either team in terms of who's going to win, but I just feel the emotions attached to these games because of the back and forth. You have to feel for a Knights team that fires its coach with 8 games to go,
1: right,
0: and yet they managed to get to this point. A Carolina team, as dominant as they have been, and now here they are trying to stop this miracle story from unfolding and ending with a championship. So I just think this has been everything that you want to see in sports.
1: Yep.
0: The emotion, the competition, just the fascinating moments. This has been as good as I've seen in the Stanley Cup.
1: Yeah, you can't write this story. You really can't for both teams. And that's what's been so fun, and that's why it's knotted up at 2, headed back to Carolina for Game 5 coming up on Thursday. But we want to hear from you. 888-SAY-ESPN, 888-729-3776. Who's your favorite team that actually makes you nervous? The one that you're sitting on the edge of your seat waiting for that game to go final. I'll tell you this, Myron. Again, you know, as a guy that covers the Raiders, I don't get nervous when the Raiders play. You know, they win, great. They lose, fine. Whatever. You know, it is what it is. Keep it moving. The A's, you know, they haven't pushed me to the edge in a very long time, right? I mean, we all know the story of the A's, so I'm not even going to go there. But those Golden State Warriors, especially when they won that first championship, and I'm living in Central Texas at the time, and I'm watching, and everyone knows Q's from the West Coast. That's his team, the Warriors. I've been around when Donald Foyle was a key player.
0: Oh, that's a name.
1: Exactly. That's, you know what I'm saying? Like, I'm not no bandwagon fan. I mean, I go back to Chris Gatlin. I go back to, you know, Latrell Sprewell.
0: Yeah.
1: Right? I go back to Run TMC. Yeah. Right? They ran Chris Mullin right out of town. You know what
0: really
1: I mean? Like,
0: good.
1: You know, all of those. Billy Owens. I mean, I can tell you every coach that's gone through that place. The fact that hanging with Mr. Cooper. Remember, Mr. Cooper had a 10-day contract.
0: Yeah, he did. My favorite episode.
1: Man, Mr. Cooper, hanging with Mr. Cooper. If you don't know what I'm talking about, look it up. He had a 10-day contract with the Warriors as well, because that's what they were.
0: Yeah.
1: They were a sitcom. They weren't a real thing. So when they had the opportunity to win their first championship, Myron, and that was the first one that I saw. It had been 40 years since they had won a championship. I'm sitting there on my couch in my crib in Central Texas, just I'm almost like back and forth. Like I'm trying to like rock a baby to sleep. I'm back and forth like, oh come on. I don't know. I mean, if you had taken a video of me, you'd be like, what the hell is wrong with this dude? But that had me so stressed out because I was living by every second, every bucket that went through. Every time Steph Curry hit a shot, oh my gosh, I'm happy. Every time someone else hits a shot, I'm sad. You know, it's just, you want to talk about having me on the edge. Those Warriors, man, they'll get me. And I haven't had to cover them professionally. You know, I don't live up in the Bay anymore, so I'm not up there at the games on the regular, so I don't have to worry about covering them. So it hasn't changed for me. But those Warriors, they'll get me every day of the week and twice on Sunday, man.
0: Man, I get it, man. Growing up, man, Wisconsin football, both parents went to Wisconsin, man. I thought Ron Dayne was, like, to me, it was Ron Dayne and then Superman.
1: Yeah.
0: And I just assumed he was going to rush for 300 yards a game. Wisconsin was going to win every game. And I felt the emotion of that. And there's a connection there, right, if you've grown up with the team.
1: Yes.
0: I think that's one of the reasons people hate on the Knights a little bit, because this is a new team.
1: Yep.
0: New teams aren't supposed to do this.
1: No.
0: Expansion teams aren't supposed to suddenly be a dominant force in any league. And yet here the Knights are with a chance to win this Stanley Cup in what, 9 years?
1: 9 years they've been to the Stanley Cup Finals now 3 times.
0: So there's an element of, you know, somewhere there's a 12-year-old, 13-year-old kid out there who's like, oh, the Knights just go to the Stanley Cup.
1: This is what they do.
0: This is the first 9 years of existence.
1: Right.
0: So I do think there are people who see that and go, man, like they wish their team could have that same success, and they haven't experienced that.
1: No, they haven't. And so it's wild to see when there's that team that just gets you going like that. Like Mama Q is a huge Laker fan, right? Yeah. I mean, there's times that she've called me on the phone talking about, I just need you to stay on the phone with me for the final 30 seconds. I'm like, why? The game's over. The Lakers are going to win. No. It ain't final yet. It ain't final. Just stay on the phone with me. Just talk me through it. She'll ask me some professional question. I'm like, what do you want me to tell you right now? Right? There's 30 seconds left in the game. But, no, that's that. The Lakers and the Giants are her teams. So she's always nervous for the Giants. I remember her coming to Texas to visit when the Giants were playing in the World Series against the Rangers. and we in a sports bar with nothing but Ranger fans, and she up here, go Giants, go. She up here, you know how mamas get. They get loud. She got as loud as all get out, and everyone's looking at her like, I don't know if we should jump her or we should embrace her.
0: Oh, man. I love it, though. I love the passion, man. I definitely love it. And you got two fan bases in this series who, you know, I don't say two teams deserve it, but you can't hate on any team that wins it based on the way that they play, but somebody's going to be the loser.
1: Yeah, exactly. Both of these teams deserve the Stanley Cup. I mean, they've battled through it. Their stories are totally different, but they're fantastic when you really, you know, look at it. The way that they both got to where they are right now, and the fact that they have this the series knotted up at two, like, of course that's what it is. Of course it's knotted up at two. I'll tell you what, there better be some Knicks fans out there that are nervous.
0: Yeah,
1: I'll tell you what, there better be some Knicks fans out there that are nervous. Again, 888-SAY-ESPN, 888-729-3776. Let me know, what team has you the most stressed out, the one that you're hanging on the edge of your seat? Let me know those thoughts. We got post-game coverage of the Stanley Cup Finals, plus we hear from you next. 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
9: $2.3 million. A recent Schwab survey of Americans says that it takes $2.3 million to be wealthy. 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
1: Stanley Cup Finals between Carolina and Vegas has been as advertised. I'm Q Myers. Game 4 is officially in the books, and now we have a series that's knotted up at 2 after the Hurricanes defeated VGK 5-3. Back and forth series. It only took Carolina 3:30 to get their first two goals of the period. In period number one, VGK bounced back with a couple in period two, and then Carolina had two more in the third period, including an empty netter Carolina outshot Vegas 28-20. Series, as mentioned, is knotted up at 2 with Game 5 of the series coming up Thursday from Carolina. In the NBA, no flagrant upgrade on the uncalled foul of Spurs' Victor Wembanyama to Knicks' Jalen Brunson on Monday night. A league spokesperson told ESPN, Wemby will stay at 2 flagrant points in the postseason. Senior Vice President of Referee Development and Training, Monty McCutcheon, joined Malika Andrews on NBA Today this afternoon and admitted that a foul should have been called on Wemby's shove to Brunson's upper body. No further action from the NBA. In the WNBA, the Atlanta Dream, they improved their overall record to 8-3 on the season with an 82-75 victory of the Chicago Sky. Angel Reese had 17 points and 17 rebounds, 4 assists, and 2 blocks on the night against her former team that drafted her number 7 overall back in 2024. And the Lynx, they topped the Wings 176. Olivia Miles, who is looking like an early favorite to be Rookie of the Year, might already have that sewed up, had 24 points, 7 rebounds, and 6 assists on the night. For more scores and analysis, check out ESPN.com and the all-new ESPN app. Coming up, more Game Night with Meyer Metcalf and me, Q Myers, here on ESPN Radio.
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13: Vegas able to get it into the neutral zone, but Carolina right back. No giveaway. Jarvis goes in back.

0: Cup final. All he does is score goals. Jordan Staal, second goal of the game. That put Carolina up 4-3. They go on to win 5-3 in game 4 of the Stanley Cup Finals. That highlight coming in courtesy of 99.9 The Fan. 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He's Myron Metcalf. I'm Q Myers. And just going back and forth and watching the Golden Knights and the Hurricanes play game 4 had me nervous. As a guy that's rooting for the Golden Knights, I'm here in Las Vegas. That they're the team of the city. The whole city rallies behind them. So I'm here naturally, not a hockey aficionado, not a guy that lives and dies by the puck in the ice every single day. But in the Stanley Cup playoffs and the finals, I'm all things VGK. So I've been nervous. Right? I've been super nervous watching this series as any fan of either one of these teams has been. Led us to the question, what team out there is it that makes you nervous, that gets you on the edge of your seat and you cannot wait until that clock says 0-0-0 and is the final? We do want to hear from you at 888-SAY-ESPN, 888-729-3776. Let's go out to Alaska, talk to our good friend Vic. Vic, welcome to game night. What you got for us?
1: As you guys know, I'm a big Philly fan. The Sixers have not been relevant for so long that this year was kind of a pleasant surprise. And they've been exciting, but I think the Eagles for sure top it. Even though last year our offense looked so bad, it was kind of depressing to watch. But yeah, that's my take.
0: Okay, the Eagles. The Eagles stresses out Vic. Vic's in Alaska. Myron stressed out by them Philadelphia Eagles that no longer have A.J. Brown as they traded him to the New England Patriots.
2: Yeah, maybe a little less stress now that your top player isn't on the sideline reading books. Right? Maybe that'll take some of that away. But I think most NFL teams probably feel some level of anxiety and nervousness about their favorite team.
0: Well, I'll tell you this. Eagle fans are probably nervous this year about what it's going to look like without A.J. Brown and what this new offense is going to look like and how Jalen Hurts is going to take that next step. There was a lot of questions about Jalen Hurts when he was in the draft. Right? Could he be a franchise quarterback? Was he, going to end up being a backup quarterback? Is he a gadget guy for, being able to run? And he's turned himself into a really good quarterback. Not elite, but a really good quarterback. I think this is a big year upcoming for Jalen Hurts and the Eagles.
2: No, it is. I mean, now you're going to see how he handles the stress, the pressure, the doubts all over again. But that's kind of the story of Jalen Hurts, right? Yeah. I mean, I think he's always had those things he's had to deal with throughout his career. But without A.J. Brown, he definitely has to step up and play better than he did a year ago.
0: And I like Jalen Hurts a lot. I was pounding the table for the Raiders to draft him coming out in the draft, and the Eagles obviously got him in round number 2. But by trading A.J. Brown, the organization pretty much said, okay, we're picking you. You're the quarterback, right? You're the quarterback. We're rocking with you. He wants to go somewhere else. He's the one that's not happy. Okay, we're going to move him. We're going to rock with you. But now it's all on you. So now Jalen Hurts has a big season coming up for him. Better have a big season for Philadelphia, because who knows what's going to happen at that position. We know how Howie Roseman is there. Nothing is forever with the Philadelphia Eagles. Again, 888-SAY-ESPN, 888-729-3776. Let's go out to Virginia. Talk to our guy, Jason. Jason, welcome to game night. What you got for us?
3: What's going on, fellas?
0: Chilling, man. How you doing?
3: Good, man. So mine, it's going to be a little bit different, but the Texas Longhorns, College World Series. They got me. We played Georgia Saturday. We hadn't been able, obviously, to go over that hump in football. With all the trash talk going on lately with Texas Tech, and our girls took care of business beating them in the College World, in the Women's College World Series, I want to see my boys take it home.
0: Hey, Texas is a really good program, man. Texas is a really good program. And I don't know about you, Myron, but I enjoy the Women's College World Series. I enjoy the men's, their run as well, man. I really enjoy, the field that's set for Omaha right now, the Men's College World Series. I think it's going to be fantastic. And Texas has as good of a chance as anyone to win this thing.
2: Now, it's going to be exciting. I mean, if it's anything like the emotions we saw with Texas Tech and the women's softball championship, I expect this to be a great series as well, because they were going back and forth. Like, there's something about those in-state teams.
0: Yeah.
2: It just adds a little more. And in Texas, you have so many elite programs that trash talk is year-round.
0: I had my guy Doug, who's a big Longhorn supporter, when the women won the College World Series, he said, the women got it done, the men are next. Right? I mean, they hadn't even got to the locker room, cleaned up, showered, changed, everything, headed back to Austin. He was already talking about, all right, they won. Now it's time for the men. So you know how it is, man. That pride when you're supporting the college, you know, we always talk about the pageantry in collegiate sports, and I know that it's changing with all the money and everything else that's going on, all the politics that's being played in college sports now. But, man, I'll tell you what, I don't know if there's anything that's better than the fandom of a college team, a college program.
2: Yeah, I mean, I think baseball and softball have a lot of that as well. We don't see it as much, but especially in some of those states, every sport is amplified. I think you saw it in the College Softball World Series, and you'll see it this weekend, too.
0: No doubt about that. 888-SAY-ESPN, 888-729-3776. Let's go out to Arizona, talk to our guy, JT. JT, welcome to game night. What you got for us?
4: Hey, what's up, guys? So I'm from Tucson, Arizona. And the team that stresses me out is our hometown Wildcats, you know, the basketball team. And they went to the Final Four, and I had tears of joy, you know. And then the very next game, I had tears of pain. You know, I don't know what to do with this team, but we'll get there one day. But you know, that's the team that stresses me out the most.
0: Hey, JT, really good call, man. He sound like Rob Bass and DJ Easy Rock, Joe. And pain, like sunshine and rain.
2: But I mean, you know, stress is all relative. Arizona's trying to win the national championship every year. That's their stress. They're always a great team, but certainly you're always pushing for your team to get to the Final Four.
0: Hey, JT, I'm right there with you, though, man. I picked Arizona to win the whole thing. Right, and Myron Metcalf, at one point, he's got the most famous line that anyone has ever told me, and there's been some people that have told me some things. But Myron said something to me a couple tournaments ago. I picked Tennessee to win the whole thing, and he said, well, that's a choice. So that's I always think of that, man. Whenever I make a decision in this past tournament, I say, you know what? I'm going to rock with Arizona, man. I like them. I always like to kind of support the Big 12 as well. Yeah. They're obviously in the Big 12 now. And as soon as I made that decision, all I heard in my head was Myron saying, that's a choice.
2: Yeah, it is a choice for sure. But, you know, the tournament is just so nobody knows anything, including me. Everybody's guessing, but Arizona certainly was a high-quality team last year.
0: Yeah, they were. They were. And JT, I do feel like that they're that program that they'll get over the hump. I mean, look, that's what made them famous to begin with, right? Arizona basketball, right? I mean, that's one of those programs that you look at and you're like, oh, yeah, they can get it done. They're one that you pencil in there as a perennial, you know, champion every year. And there's a handful of programs that you could do that with. But Arizona's definitely one of them. So you're going to get there, JT. The problem is I probably won't pick Arizona to win the year that they actually win. So, you know, they need to work with me. I want them to work with you, JT, but I also want them to work with me, man. I've been close 2 years in a row. I had Houston the year before. We know how that ended. Yeah. Badly for me, right? Got right there and came up just a little bit short. Felt like that commercial. Oh, you're almost there. You're almost there. Yeah, that's how I felt. And then Arizona, the run that they went on, and we all know how that closed out as well. Thanks so much for that call, JT. We definitely appreciate you. We'll want to continue to hear that feedback from you. 888-SAY-ESPN, 888-729-3776. But we also want to hear from John Tortorella, the Golden Knights head coach. As the Golden Knights took the L, the Hurricanes win 5-3. The series is knotted up at 2. This is what he had to say about the difference in, the games that they've played and what happened this evening. Check it out.
5: I thought we battled back, probably, and I thought our third period was probably our best period. The frustrating part for me is they don't earn their winning goal. You know, it's not so much the turnover. Carter makes a great save, but just after that, we make another mistake. And we leave the front of the net. So, yeah, so there are a lot of good minutes in the game. It's just for free. That's a hard one for me in the third period. So we'll regroup and get ready for our next one.
0: John Tortorella, Golden Knights head coach. And Myron, that goes back to what you said and you pointed out. It's the small things. And that's what he's saying, that you know, Carolina, he's not taking anything away from their victory. I don't want anyone to think that when he says they didn't earn it. But Vegas, he feels like gave it away because they didn't cover up where they should have covered up, and it made it too easy.
2: Yeah, and I think that's valid. Valid perspective. If you've watched this series, the margin for error is just so slim. And I think if you're Vegas, you got to be going, okay, if you come out more aggressively early, is this a different game? I just think you don't have the mistakes to make. in this series, and we've seen that through the four games.
0: Yeah, we have. So game five of the series coming up on Thursday. That's going to come to you from Carolina. And just like the first four, I expect it to be fantastic. So buckle up and get ready for some big-time action. There's no doubt about that. He's Myron Metcalf. I'm Q Myers. 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Coming up next, how much is on the line for Wemby in this series? 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
18: 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The San Antonio Spurs come to Madison Square Garden and knock off the Knicks 115-111.
19: We weathered the storm. I mean, we've been fighting adversity all year. I mean, we looked at this like nothing different. We just wanted to come here and get a win.
20: Halftime's a time to really catch your breath and discuss some things that you need to improve upon or what you're seeing out there that hopefully can help each other in the second half. And that's what we did. I thought we came out of the third quarter with the right approach. We got some stops and had some good execution.

0: series. What is he trying to prove? What does he need to prove? It's game night on ESPN Radio, the all-new ESPN app. SiriusXM Channel 80 and TuneIn were presented by Progressive Insurance. He's Myron Metcalf. I'm Q Myers. And Myron, the reason I ask what's on the line for Wemby is because we sing his praises. We talk about how if he's not the face of the NBA, he's on his way. And I don't think anybody could argue that. But then at the same time, I hear this and I see the Spurs go out and lose the first two games and Wemby not look great. If you look at the box score, sure, looks fine. But if you actually watch the game, you know he didn't have very good games. And then I hear everyone say, well, you know, he's young. He's still trying to learn. But as far as I'm concerned, it's hard to give the argument of, hey, this guy is great. This guy is something that we've never seen before. He's the face of the NBA. And then turn around when he plays bad, say, oh, well, he's young. He's still learning. We can't have it both ways. So how is the perception of Wemby going to be if, in fact, the Spurs do lose this series to the New York Knicks?
1: Yeah, it'll be disappointing. I mean, his team was favorite. I don't think they should have been. They beat the defending champion. And I think maybe there will be a sense that it was a missed opportunity, considering the fact that they could have won both games one and two. They win game three. But I still feel like people see this as the beginning for Wemby, that we're watching the start of this generational run potentially from a player who is unlike anything we have ever seen. And you're right. When he plays poorly, we do go to his age because he's 22.
0: Right.
1: But I think a lot of players have been offered that grace who were great. It's just hard to win at this stage of your career. Wilt Chamberlain, you know, took guys like that a while. Shaq took him some years to get that ring. Everyone can't be Kareem and just show up and suddenly you're a champion. But I think what's at stake is Wemby is, I think, trying to carry the NBA into the next generation, the next era. And I think that's squarely on his shoulders no matter what happens in this series.
0: I think what Wemby needs to do is decide who he's going to be. And what I mean by that is, are you going to be a guy that's going to come out and set the tone? Are you going to be a guy that's going to come out and be king of the jungle and be the biggest dude out there on the court and show your dominance? Or are you going to be a guy that settles and decides that three-pointers are where you want to live? Like, I always thought the biggest mistake for the Big Cat in his NBA career was winning the three-point competition. Yeah. Because I felt like he thought he was Steph Curry and Klay Thompson and all the great three-point shooters. I felt like he thought he was in that category. And, well, he can knock the shot down. That's not where I consistently want to see him shooting from, right? I want him to use what he has, which is what he did in the first two games. He got very physical with Wemby, and it made me open my eyes like, oh, my gosh, the Big Cat has it in him. Yeah. The Big Cat really does exist in there. Because at first, what I had heard from him and seen from him over the years, and I'm not trying to sound disrespectful, is just a very calm purr. I didn't hear a big cat. I didn't hear a roar. I didn't hear a lion. I heard a purr.
1: Yeah.
0: I heard a very settled, relaxed type dude. And then when I saw him go up against Wemby, dunk on Wemby, and then bark at these guys and growl at them, I'm like, okay, now that's what I'm talking about. Wemby, I think, needs to decide who he's going to be and what he wants to be in this league.
1: Yeah, and that may take some time, right? Because I think he's just is so versatile and he can do so many things. The question will be, what is actually going to be the thing that leads you to a championship? Mm-hmm. And I think we're watching in real time from game two to game three. I thought of game two, he took some really bad shots. He forced a lot of shots.
0: Yeah.
1: Down the stretch at the end of the game, you're trying to throw that pass to Steph Castle, but he almost looked timid. Yep. He almost looked like, hey, somebody else take this ball because it's not for me. No, you're Wemby. You bring the ball up the floor. You make something happen, but make a smart play. And then I think in game three, you just saw, hey, he's going to play like a 7'4" dude should. Mm-hmm. And at the end of the day, I'm fine with guys like Cat shooting threes and Jokic. But at the end of the day, the best players at that size make their money in the paint.
0: Right.
1: Like, that's where they start. That's where everything begins for them. And then you work your way out to doing some of those other things that Wemby can do. But I think there are these moments, Q, where it's almost like you're on the playground. You know, there's a bunch of, you know, girls on the sideline. And you're trying to show everybody this new trick shot you figured out the other day that you saw on TV.
0: No, you're trying to show them.
1: Yeah, right? Sometimes I see Wemby, and it's almost like he gets stuck in that mode of trying to show everybody all the cool things he could do. But it's like, nah, man, They need you to be a dominant force, and that has to start around the basket.
0: Well, that's the thing. And, you know, I always talk about LeBron, especially early in his career. I always thought that LeBron could get downhill anytime he wanted to.
1: Yep.
0: Right? I mean, he can get a head full of steam and just go, and nobody's really stopping him. But when he settled for a three-pointer, I felt that was a victory. Even if he made it, that was a victory, because that's an easier defense. If I'm on the court and I'm defending LeBron, I'd much rather him settle for a three than come at my chest. Because as far as I'm concerned, he's going to run through me. Well, that's the same thing for Wemby, just a different type of player. But if he's down low and he's dominating and showing me how he, you know, how big and how you know, rough and physical he can be if he chooses to be, that's a different ball game. But if he settles for a three-pointer like he did in game two, where he's, what, 2 for 9?
1: Yeah.
0: I'm feeling like, you know what, I got some good defense tonight. My defense was good. Look, he only made 2 3-pointers out of 9. I did great. Yeah. But in game three, he only shot 4. And he had 4 shots. He was 4 for 4 before people sat down, right? Before the crowd at MSG even sat down, he had already got 4 shots off and made all of them, but they were all going to the rim. At some point, he's got to decide how he's going to start games and how he's going to work his way in. If he starts at the three-point line, I think his coach said it best. Mitch Johnson said, we need to work inside out as opposed to outside in.
1: You're 7 foot 4.
0: Right.
1: I mean, at the end of the day, like that's your strength. That's your gift, what you're able to do with that size, that frame. But I think Wemby sometimes falls in love with this idea of being a point guard or a two guard.
0: Right.
1: It is unique. And, and it does change things because you have to guard him everywhere.
0: For sure.
1: You know, you got to guard him wherever he is on the court because he's always going to be a threat. But I think you just saw him come in with the same attitude that all the great bigs have had. And you hear Shaq on TV talk a lot about guys going to the rim in this new era. That's still where you're going to be the most dominant force. That's still where you're going to help your team win a championship. Jokic did a lot of things when the Nuggets found their way to win a championship a couple years ago. It was around the rim. Giannis, it was around the rim. That's where you're seeing the best big man execute. And I think Wemby has to have that attitude in game 4 as well.
0: And see, I like the fact that he can bring the ball up the court if he needs to. I don't like that he brings the ball up when he chooses to.
1: Yeah.
0: I think it's a different ball game, right? Because, again, I don't need him to be orchestrating and running my offense, right? I need him to be the focal point of my offense, but I don't want him to get things started, right? I mean, I want to say it was game two, where he's coming up the court and he's taking his time getting there. And by the time it's about 10 seconds left on the shot clock, then he passes off to De'Aaron Fox. Now you put Fox in a bad position because he's out by the three-point line with 10 seconds counting, you know, and then he's got to make a decision on what he's going to do. And then, oh, by the way, he's going to pop the ball back to you. So now you're still at the top of the key, and you only have about 4 seconds left. Now you're trying to rush and trying to speed yourself up. And you know what happens? Turnover. Cookies, right? That's what they say. You're going the other way. Ball's going the other way. That's how turnovers happen. That's why it's good. It's great that he can do it. I just don't like when he chooses to do it. It's different.
1: Balance is the key word.
0: Yes, that, no doubt about it. I think there's a lot on the line for Wemby and becoming that consistent player and let everyone know exactly who he's going to be moving forward. Coming up next, we talk to someone that is locked in on all things Stanley Cup Finals. It's game night here on ESPN Radio, the all-new ESPN app, SiriusXM Channel 80, and tune in.
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0: It is 2-2 after four games in the Stanley Cup Finals. I'm Q Myers. The Hurricanes defeated the Vegas Golden Knights 5-3. Carolina, they scored early and they scored often. It only took Carolina 3:30 in the first period to get their first two goals. They end up scoring three in the first period. VGK answered back with two in the second to tie the game at three. Then Carolina bounced back with two more in the third, including an empty netter. Carolina outshot Vegas 28-20. The series, as mentioned, is tied up at two. Game five comes up on Thursday from Carolina. In the NBA, no flagrant upgrade on the uncalled foul of Spurs.

As Victor Wembanyama to Knicks Jalen Brunson on Monday night, a league spokesperson told ESPN. Wemby will stay at two flagrant points in the postseason. Senior Vice President of Referee Development and Training, Monty McCutcheon, he joined Malika Andrews on NBA Today this afternoon and admitted that a foul should have been called on Wemby's shove to Brunson's upper body. No further action from the NBA. And in the NFL, Calais Campbell believes that 19 is enough. He told media on Tuesday, "I always tell myself, and this year I feel as strong as ever, that this is probably going to be my last."

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1: 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The Knicks are up 2-1, but I'll tell you why the winner of game 4 will win the title. 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
3: 39 seconds. Now they'll win an offensive zone draw. Low shot out in front. Lively points. They score! Right off the hop, Logan Stankoven. Oh, my! Is he having a playoff series? Let's see if the Canes can cash in on both. Here's a chance. It gets to Trevick. Chuck, and they score! The captain again! It's 4 games and 4 goals! Jordan Stahl. Jarvis all alone. Now back out in front for Stahl. A backhand. He scores. He scores again. Oh, my goodness. The captain is unreal. His second of the game. And the Hurricanes have got a 4-3 lead. 5 seconds left here at T-Mobile Arena. Brandon Bussey, his first ever playoff start, will be a win in the Stanley Cup Final in Game 4. And we're headed back to Raleigh, tied at 2. Canes with a 5-3 win in game number 4.
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4: And all that excitement is really how this whole series has felt. 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The series is all knotted up at 2. 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The all-new ESPN app, SiriusXM Channel 80, and TuneIn. 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I'm Q Myers, and joining us now is ESPN senior NHL writer Greg Wyshynski. And Greg, thanks so much for your time. Appreciate you. And off top, I just want to ask you about the series in general. It's knotted up at 2-4 games. How fantastic has this series been between Carolina and Vegas?
5: I mean, it's kind of crazy that a 5-3 game that included a diving full-length game-winning goal in the third period might have been like the calmest game that we've had so far in the series. It's been phenomenal. I mean, game three, in all honesty, was probably the best Stanley Cup final game I've ever covered. As far as storylines and drama and action, this one was a little bit more in the hands of Carolina for good stretches, but nonetheless exciting. And again, who on earth thought that these two teams that just like to grind it out and play defense would end up having one of the highest scoring Stanley Cup finals through 4 games we've ever seen?
6: Yes, it's 2-2. I got a buddy who's a Carolina fan. He's convinced that Vegas has been the better team, though, through 4 games. How do you see it?
5: I think they both had their stretches. I think you can maybe give Vegas the nod because in a couple of these games, Carolina's best stretches have been, you know, within a few minutes, like the 3 goals in like 38 or 39 seconds they scored in game 3. Tonight, I think that Carolina was definitely more on their game. And, you know, it's funny. They all don't want to talk about how the travel impacts them. They're all professionals. But there's no question that the quick turnaround from game 2 to game 3, I think, impacted Carolina. Taylor Hall, their star winger, told me, hey, look, Vegas did the cross-country flight twice. We only did it once. I think they got their equilibrium back having 2 days off between games. And they looked more like themselves tonight, especially with the shot suppression that they had in the first period.
4: Greg Wyshynski, ESPN senior NHL writer, is with us here on Game Night on ESPN Radio and the ESPN app. Speaking of Carolina and the way they score, what about Jordan Stahl and how he scored? All he does is score. It seems like as long as the puck is near him or on the ice, he's putting it in the net.
5: It's kind of crazy because, like, his reputation is as one of the best defensive centers that we have in the NHL. But he scored 20 goals this season. In the past, he's been a guy pushing towards 30 goals back when he was younger playing with the Pittsburgh Penguins, with whom he won the Stanley Cup back in the day. But, you know, he has been the difference maker in the series. He's now got 5 goals in the series versus Vegas. He's the first player since Hockey Hall of Famer Mike Bossy back in 1982 to score a goal in each of the first 4 games of the Stanley Cup Final. And the big diving play he made tonight, getting a stick on the puck, getting it past Carter Hart in the third period, was the determining goal. You know, the MVP race is an interesting thing for Carolina. They've got a few guys that might lay claim.

0: to it if they do end up hoisting the Stanley Cup. But I think right now Jordan Staal is making a real statement and throwing his hat in the ring as maybe being the guy who ultimately wins the Conn Smythe for Carolina if they win the Cups.
1: Greg, if this goes seven games, does it feel like a guarantee that Brandon Bussey is in net for Carolina, or is there a world where the veteran Frederick Anderson gets his job back?
0: Dude, it doesn't even feel guaranteed he's going to play game five. Like the way their coach Rod Brind'Amour described it to us just before in his press conference was, you know, he asked his goaltending coach, what do you think about Freddie Anderson? The goaltending coach said he could use a break. And that was the end of the conversation. It took all of a minute for him to make the call on who was going to start this game. So Anderson was a scratch. He wasn't available. They decided to give him a total night off in this game. And so what does that mean for game five? Brind'Amour was noncommittal about who his starter will be. Says he's not made any sort of decision on that. So, you know, Bussey, I thought, was okay when he needed to be. He made the saves that he needed to. I thought he was a little bit scrambly on a couple of those Vegas goals. But we'll see what they end up doing in game five. But this is exactly why I thought they should start Bussey in this game. You know, if he plays well, it's lightning in a bottle. You ride him for a couple games and you need to bring Anderson out of the bullpen. And overall, Anderson's numbers over the last two rounds, the conference final in this round, had really been in decline. So getting him a break, I think, was the necessary move.
2: Greg Wyshynski, ESPN senior NHL writer, is with us here on Game Night on ESPN Radio and the all-new ESPN app alongside Myron Metcalf. I'm Q Myers. In the opposite goal, Carter Hart, he's given up four goals every game. Is it more Carolina, or is it Carter Hart just not quite on his A game?
0: Oh, I think it's Carter Hart not on his A game. I've been not very impressed with him in this series. I think a couple of these goals, you can question as to whether or not he should have made the stop. And as you said, the numbers tell the story about him not exactly playing as well as he has in previous rounds. But he is John Tortorella's guy. I would be very surprised if Vegas made any kind of change in goal. I think their focus right now is trying to figure out what's going on with their top line with Jack Eichel and Pavel Dorofeev. These guys have not necessarily produced on the level that they've expected in the series. Now, granted, they're going up against that Jordan Staal line who knows how to shut down an offensive group. But I think in hearing John Tortorella's post-game comments, it's much more about what his big stars, as big scorers, aren't doing versus anything his goalie isn't saving.
1: What did John Tortorella know that maybe Bruce Cassidy did not?
0: How to yell louder. I mean, like, it's, you know, the way I get, the sense I get from talking to some of the Golden Knights is just that, you know, they weren't playing well. And part of that was Bruce Cassidy's message not resonating anymore. He had been there for a few years, and sometimes you just kind of need a different voice behind the bench and in the locker room. Now, Torts took over the team at the right time. They were getting healthier. They got William Karlsson, a key center, back in the lineup. That allowed Mitch Marner to move back to the wing where he's really thrived. Carter Hart was playing his best hockey towards the end of the season. So he came in and took over a team that was trending in the right direction. But there's absolutely no question that the job that he's done keeping them on their details defensively throughout this playoff run is the reason they're here. You know, it's Torts. He knows how to get your attention. That's what he does best.
2: Greg, you mentioned Mitch Marner, and he's had, 29 points through 20 games now. What has it been that has been able to open him up so much and had him be so dominant throughout this stretch?
0: Yeah, I mean, he's one of the best stories of the playoffs. I mean, he came into this thing with the label of playoff choker from his time in Toronto. The Maple Leafs and their fans kind of turned him into the symbol of their playoff failures. He leaves via trade, signs a big contract as a free agent with the Vegas Golden Knights. And I think the big difference is that, you know, he was a Toronto local kid, right? He felt the world on his shoulders for a franchise that hadn't won the Stanley Cup since 1967. But then he goes to Vegas and he looks around the room and Jack Eichel's got a ring and Mark Stone's got a ring and Shea Theodore's got a ring. And all these guys have won before, and the franchise obviously won a cup recently. So he's able to kind of exhale, know that there's going to be other guys to pick up the slack if he doesn't. And that sort of relaxation and confidence in his own game, I think, has led to him being the best scorer in the playoffs and easily their MVP if they win the cup.
1: Greg, who are the X factors going into game five for each team that maybe we haven't talked enough about?
3: Well, like I mentioned, Eichel, I think, is huge in Game 5. Now, there is some speculation he might be dealing with some sort of injury, and that's why he's been slowed down a little bit offensively. But, you know, they need other people beyond some of the guys that have come through in these games here in Vegas to really put their stamp on this series. And it's tough because you're still going to see copious amounts of Jordan Staal in that game. But I think that, you know, he's got to find a way to break through. And then the other guy that I'm really interested in is Taylor Hall for the Carolina Hurricanes. He's been a huge part of this team, both in his physical play and his goal scoring. I really liked what I saw from his line tonight, him, Logan Stankov, and Jackson Blake. That's the line that powered them through three rounds of these playoffs. Hall told me that he challenged those guys to be better in this game, that this team really needed them to come through, and they hit the score sheet and they played really well, and I think they're going to have a really big Game 5 back in Raleigh.
2: Well, Greg, as we close things out, I just want to check, as a guy that is here locally in Las Vegas, did Las Vegas treat you okay while you're here?
3: I had a nice recovery at the blackjack table last night. Some nice old ladies were playing with me. They were very kind. I think their karma really did well. But I'll tell you what, I ended up getting a reservation at that new Carbone right by the Bellagio fountains.
2: Yep.
3: So that's my big win. That is a meal that I think I'll always remember, and being right, feeling the spray of the fountains as you're eating a Branzino is truly one of the classic Vegas experiences that you can't get anywhere else.
2: Well, there you go. I'm just glad that the city did all right by you, man. I want to make sure, because if not, you know, I can talk to some people to make sure that when you're in town, they take good care of you, man.
3: you know a guy. I understand. I get it.
2: There you go. Well, Greg, fantastic stuff, man. Thanks so much for giving us a few minutes of your time. We definitely appreciate you.
3: Anytime. Thanks for having me.
2: Absolutely. Good stuff right there. Greg Rushinsky, ESPN senior NHL writer with us. And yes, the Hurricanes get the 5-3 win. The series is knotted up at 2. He's Myron Metcalf. I'm Q Myers. Coming up next is all the pressure on the New York Knicks. It's game night on ESPN Radio on the all-new ESPN app.
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17: And the Spurs win. What a response from San Antonio. An inspiring road win. And they are right back in the series. The Knicks lead cut 2-1.
18: To be in the position that we were going into halftime, to come out in the third the way we did, and to not find a way to win the game, obviously, is disappointing.
19: It's a 7-game series for a reason. They're a great team. They're well coached. We have to keep trying to take one game, one possession at a time. But there are some things that we can control that I didn't think that we controlled tonight.
2: Go on the road to get their first victory. They did that in game three. Now New York leads the best of seven series 2-1. It's game night here on ESPN Radio, the all-new ESPN app. SiriusXM Channel 80 and TuneIn were presented by Progressive Insurance. He's Myron Metcalf. I'm Q Myers. And Myron, now that we have a series, now that we have game four coming up Wednesday night from Madison Square Garden, how much pressure is on the New York Knicks to pick up a victory, take a 3-1 lead on their way back to San Antonio?
1: I think all of the pressure. You know, I think the Spurs feel like they have an edge now, not just because they won game three, but because they feel like they could have won both game one and maybe should have won, probably should have won game two. So with Wimby doing what he did in game three, it almost feels like he cracked the code again. We saw this against OKC. When he really chooses to dominate around the rim, there's nothing that the Knicks can do about it. And then everything just starts to flow. Steph Castle, Dylan Harper, and all of a sudden the Spurs are this really difficult team to deal with. So the Knicks got to stop them, I feel like, in game four. If you go back to San Antonio 2-2, advantage Spurs, I don't think a lot of people would assume that they're going to win the series.
2: You know, when I look back at the Spurs and the OKC series, it wasn't till the end when San Antonio found a way to win back-to-back games. Remember, we kept talking about it on this fine show that we call Game Night here on ESPN Radio on the ESPN app. We kept saying, I don't think, and OKC doesn't believe, that Wemby and the Spurs could beat them twice in a row. I wonder how the Knicks feel. Do they believe the Knicks could beat, or the Spurs could beat them twice in a row? Because, again, they've lost two games that they probably should have won. At least one of those they should have won. So I feel like the Knicks are probably going to say, you know what? We let that one get away. We got a little high on our own supply, right? Our fans, you know, had our back, and there was a lot of energy, and it just was an off night to have an off night. But as far as I'm concerned, if I'm the Knicks, I probably think, we'll be just fine. We got them right where we want them. We got this. We're not going to lose two in a row.
1: Yeah, I mean, there's obviously got to be a lot of confidence. This team came into this series on an unbelievable win streak, plus 262 on an 11-game winning streak. They were literally playing some of the best basketball we'd seen coming into the NBA Finals. I think the concern has to be the Spurs throughout the playoffs have been incredible at making adjustments from one game to the next. I believe the quote with De'Aaron Fox, I think it was against Minnesota, where he said, we know what we have to fix. You know, we saw some things, and they just have a really unique ability to really change things. I thought the pressure they put on Cat was unique and really put him in a frustrating spot. Jalen Brunson has had some incredible moments, but he doesn't look like Jalen Brunson.
2: Right.
1: The numbers aren't saying that this is the same Jalen Brunson we saw in past series. So as much as the Knicks have confidence, they also have to be concerned if the Spurs have maybe solved their two best players a little bit.
2: Here's Vincent Goodwill, ESPN NBA reporter, part of ESPN Radio, talking about what went wrong, in his opinion, for the Knicks.
20: Everything around yesterday was like, oh, this is 20-something years in the making, or 50 years in the making. And what a lot of people forgot was that a basketball game had to be played. And it was real easy to get wrapped up in all of it. But I think, look, Victor Wembanyama had a great second half. Keldon Johnson played, as bad as Keldon Johnson played as far as offense, he was actually really good on defense as far as getting under Karl Anthony Towns. And let's be honest, Jalen Brunson went full hero ball in the second half, and that hasn't worked in this series other than a short stretch in game one.
2: There's Vince Goodwill right there, and I like what he said about Jalen Brunson playing hero ball, and I remember Stephen A. Smith mentioned this after the game. He felt like Jalen Brunson was trying to win the series MVP as opposed to trying to win just game three.
1: And I think Wimby's done that. Mm-hmm. You know, him mashing Brunson's face, that was also, hey, little bro, you know, I'm the dude.
2: Right.
1: You know, that was also that. I think the mind games they've been playing have also worked. And it does feel like Jalen Brunson is forcing a lot of things. And this is the same style he's played throughout the playoffs. He's just not as efficient. Right. And I think this game is not about what Jalen Brunson is going to do anymore. It's can they stop Wimby? But I thought the first two games were, can you slow Brunson down? How are you going to slow this Knicks offense down? Now the Knicks got to find a way to get Brunson to play better, Cat to figure out how to be better down the stretch, and to slow Wimby down. If you're the Spurs, you got to have a lot of confidence going into game four.
2: If you're the Knicks, what is your approach? How do you attack this game and really set the tone as you take the court and not do like you did in the first two games where you allow the Spurs to get up 10, 12. I mean, hell, even in game three, the Spurs had a nice little lead, and then New York came back and took the lead and had a lead, and then San Antonio had to battle back as well. But how do you really come out the locker room, as we'd say in football, with the hair on fire?
1: Every game they played from behind. Mm-hmm. Like, that can't happen. This is the NBA Finals. You can't assume that you're suddenly going to go on some 20-4 run and you're going to close the gap. I think they've been playing. I think game three they were arrogant and just kind of assuming that they were going to figure it out. You can't do that against a team like the Spurs. But I think what worked in game one, what we saw work in games against OKC, is you have to be physical with Wimby. Mm-hmm. You have to right away establish that Wimby's not going to get to the spots he wants to get to. And I think they just lacked some of that because of how aggressive he came back. They have to match his aggression and really not allow him to get as comfortable as he was in game three. Because, Q, once Wimby's comfortable, once he is flowing, I don't know what you do.
2: Right.
1: But they do have the bodies, I think, to say, all right, man, if you want to fight, we'll give you one.
2: Yeah, you don't want to get and allow Wemby to get lathered up, right? No. Because once he starts going downhill, one of the things I noticed from game three, and it was so obvious, is that once he got going and once he got comfortable and once he got in a rhythm, then when he did step out and shoot those three-pointers, it was like second nature. You know what I mean? It was nothing. It wasn't even a stretch for him to go out there and shoot those threes. What was he, 2-for-4, I believe? I mean, it just seemed like, all right, he's in rhythm. It's a rhythm shot. It's similar to that shot that he hit in overtime. What was that? Against OKC, where he just stepped into it and it looked like he shot it from just about the logo. And it was nothing because he was already into a rhythm. If he establishes himself going to the cup and then steps out, then that could be trouble for you. But if he starts the game and they, you know, force him to be outside, catch the ball at the top of the key, only have a few seconds left in the shot clock, then he has to force to try to put the ball on the deck and try to get to the cup and create something. That's when turnovers start happening. And if he has a couple turnovers, sometimes I feel like Wemby will get in his own head, almost like, I got to make up for the two mistakes I made the plays before, and I got to make it up all in one play. And that's when it snowballs into bad play.
1: I think you said the word, Q, rhythm.
2: Yeah.
1: You can't let him get into a rhythm. Because when Wimby gets into a rhythm, everybody else is in a rhythm.
2: Right.
1: And when he's not in a rhythm, there's not another player that I think can kind of take over that leadership role. As good as Dylan Harper is, as good as Steph Castle is, they're following Wimby. They're following whatever he does and how he sets the tone of the game. And you've just seen that from game to game. Everyone's kind of looking to Superman and saying, hey, bro, you going to get into the phone booth? Mm-hmm. Because this is how they played all year. But once he gets comfortable, once he gets into that rhythm that you talked about, it's hard to take him out of the rhythm. So you have to stop him before he ever gets into it in the first place.
2: I don't think I ever thought this was going to be a storyline that was going to be huge for this NBA Finals. But I think the Big Cat has to go back to being what he was in the first two games. I think he has to be a big key to the success of the Knicks. And I like the adjustments that the Spurs made to make him a little bit more uncomfortable. He only had 11 points. He got into some foul trouble. And we know what happens when the big cat gets into some foul trouble. But I think he needs to go back to being that guy that frustrates Wemby, that gets physical with Wemby and starts screaming at him when he makes an and-one opportunity at the rim. Like, he has to be that guy consistently throughout the game. If he can get back to that guy, I think the Knicks get back in the win column.
1: Grown man basketball.
2: Yes, that's a great way to put it. Grown man basketball is what the big cat has to have. Coming up next, does the winner of Game 4 of the NBA Finals decide the series? It's Game Night on ESPN Radio.
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2: It is 2-2 after four games in the Stanley Cup Finals. I'm Q Myers. The Hurricanes defeated the Vegas Golden Knights 5-3 in Game 4 to knot up the series at 2. It only took Carolina 3 minutes and 30 seconds in the first period to get their first two goals. Boom, they scored back to to back. They scored three goals in the first period. Then VGK answered back with two in the second to tie the game up at three. Carolina bounced back in the third period with two more goals, including an empty netter, to win the game 5-3. Carolina outshot Vegas 28-20. Now the series is knotted up at two as it heads back to Carolina for game five coming up on Thursday. In the NBA, no flagrant upgrade on the uncalled foul of Spurs Victor Wembanyama to Knicks Jalen Brunson on Monday night. A league spokesperson told ESPN, Wemby will stay at two flagrant points in the postseason. Senior Vice President of Referee Development and Training Monty McCutcheon joined Malika Andrews on NBA Today this afternoon and admitted a foul should have been called and Wemby shoved at Brunson's upper body, but no further action from the NBA. In the WNBA, the Atlanta Dream, they improved their overall record to 8-3 on the season with the 82-75 victory of the Chicago Sky. Angel Reese had 17 points and 17 rebounds, 4 assists and 2 blocks against her former team that drafted her number 7 overall back in 2024. The Lynx, they topped the Wings 100-76. Olivia Miles, who's looking like an early favorite to be Rookie of the Year, had 24 points, 7 rebounds, and 6 assists for the Lynx. And the Valkyries, they topped the Mercury 87-81. Veronica Burton had 25 points and 8 assists on the night. For more scores and analysis, check out ESPN.com and the all-new ESPN app. Coming up, more Game Night with Myron Metcalf and me, Q Myers, here on ESPN Radio and the all-new ESPN app.
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2: 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The Knicks lead the series 2-1. 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He's Myron Metcalf. I'm Q Myers. We've been talking about the series, talking about how much pressure is on the Knicks to get back into the win column, not go back to San Antonio with the series knotted up at 2. Here's Wendy, Brian Windhorst, ESPN NBA Insider on Get Up, talking about the winner of Game 4, how big this is and what it means.
6: Of all the series that I've ever covered, typically in this situation, I would agree with you. The way this series has gone, particularly the fact that it would become a 3-game series if the Spurs win it with home court, I would say yes, because obviously I don't think the Knicks lose in 3 in a row. But because of the home court thing, I got to step back. I'm having a hard time figuring this out. I'm having a hard time figuring out whether the Knicks is an easy fix for the Knicks to tighten themselves back up, whether this is existential. I'm not there yet.
2: So, Wendy, not 100% sure when you ask the question, will the team who wins Game 4 win the series? Not 100% sure, but Myron, it really feels like whoever wins Game 4 is going to have such momentum on their side that they're going to be in the driver's seat to go ahead and take the title. But then we also know, as of yet, so far through three games, no home team has won yet.
1: Yeah, and that's just amazing. Right now, the Spurs had their chances, definitely. Mm-hmm. They were right there in Game 2, then they come to New York and they win Game 3. But I would feel like a Knicks team with a 3-1 advantage, they're not going to give up three of the four next games or two of the three next games and lose that series. So I think the Knicks have to treat this like a must-win. Mm-hmm. Because going up 3-1, that gives you, I don't want to say comfort, but that's a whole different situation than being 2-2 and going down to San Antonio, especially if Wimby's dominant again. I think that, to me, is going to be the deciding factor. Yeah. If Wimby comes out and he's unstoppable and Brunson continues to struggle and Karl Anthony Towns is having trouble in the fourth quarter, I mean, I don't know how you feel comfortable if you're the Knicks in terms of grabbing that momentum back on the road in San Antonio.
2: Right now, ESPN Analytics look at the chances to win the finals. They have New York at a 69% chance to win with San Antonio at a 31% chance to win. Obviously, it changes. If the Spurs win Game 4, that goes to 53% for San Antonio to win the series, and New York only 47. If the Knicks win Game 4, then they're in the driver's seat. They're at 86% chance to win, and San Antonio only at 14. My big question, Myron, is something that I think we've all questioned about Wemby throughout the course of the postseason, because we've seen him at times look like he was really fatigued. Is his body going to be able to come out in game number four and be that dominant force that we saw in game number three? Or are we going to see a fatigued version of Wemby coming out in game four?
1: I mean, if he wants to be one of the greats, he's got to come out with some energy.
2: Right.
1: And I do think there's been a lot of wear and tear on this entire roster. They haven't done this before.
2: Right.
1: And remember, the Knicks were resting for almost a week because OKC and San Antonio went seven games. So I do think fatigue is a factor for a big man who it feels like Q either gives us this incredible performance and we go, man, we've never seen anything like this, or he looks like a 22-year-old.
2: Right.
1: And we have that conversation. Can he be consistent over the course of the next four games? We're going to find out if it gets to that. But I think Wemby has to put all that aside. If he wants to be considered to be a legend and he talks like that, he can't show up tired. He's got to give everything he has, and he has to carry this team.
2: I think that's going to be the biggest key for Wemby and the Spurs this offseason, no matter what happens.
1: Yeah.
2: If they find a way to win this series, great. You know, congratulations to them. You tip the cap. But I think then you go back again in the lab and say, hey, look, we got to be built for not only an 82-game season, but we've also got to be built for the long haul that is the NBA postseason. I mean, look, they had to go seven games with OKC, right? They had a battle with Minnesota, right? They even had a game or two with Portland that was a struggle. So he's had to really work. And I don't know. And I remember, was it 2 years ago when Anthony Edwards says we weren't really conditioned to make a deep run.
7: Yep, that was the Timberwolves series.
1: Yeah, where he's getting oxygen in the fourth quarter and all that stuff.
2: And man, I was like, wait, what?
7: Mavericks, right? My bad.
2: Yeah, it was the Mavericks. And I said, wait, where do they do that at? You know, who says that? That might be something that San Antonio needs to look at and make sure, because there's been too many times where we've seen Wemby have a hell of a performance in the game before, and then the next game he comes out and looks fatigued. And I get it. He's a big man. He's not the biggest big man as far as just body size. I mean, he's tall, but he's not, you know, he's not built like, you know, he can just handle all this physicality. He may have to get into the lab and make sure he works on himself so he's conditioned to be able to really – you know, be able to go through what is a gauntlet that is the NBA postseason.
1: Yeah, and I think he'll take a lot from this season no matter what the outcome, and he'll continue to get better. I mean, the leap from year one to year two, which he didn't have a full season because of the injuries, and then the leap from last year to this year has been remarkable. So I think he just has to continue to grow at this pace, fill out his frame with muscle, which will happen. They probably need some help too.
2: Mm-hmm.
1: Like, I think the thing with the fatigue factor is you got to have a big man that you can trust to put in the game so that Wemby can recover.
2: Right.
1: I think that, to me, is what you got to look at with San Antonio. These guards are incredible. But can you put Wemby on the sideline to catch his breath and trust you have a big coming in who can really lead this team? Luke Kornet was supposed to be that.
2: Right.
1: In spurts in the regular season, he was. He has not been that in the postseason. But overall, no matter what you do, in this NBA, if you're going to be the face of the league, nobody's going to care about your fatigue.
2: Exactly.
1: Nobody's going to care about the wear and tear. Those excuses are year one and year two Wemby things. Right now, you got a chance to win a championship, and people view you as a generational talent. Either you have it or you don't, because all the other legends were judged the exact same way, and it shouldn't be any different for Wemby.
2: Right, and I'm glad you brought up the point of they're going to need some help. Because every time Wemby goes to the bench, that's when the Knicks or any other team says, all right, we're going to the cup.
1: Yeah.
2: We're going to the cup.
1: As they should.
2: Yeah, there's nobody down there that we're concerned about that scares us. Where you'll see them go to the cup. You'll see Jalen Brunson get all the way to the rim and then all of a sudden realize, nope, not putting that one up because I know the big fella's hovering around here somewhere.
1: Yeah.
2: They might not even see him, but they know that, oh, here he comes. So let's go ahead and back it out. Let's you know, throw it around the perimeter again. They do need to find someone. I mean, you're not going to find another Wemby, right?
1: Yeah.
2: I mean, that's not going to happen. But you do have to find someone who's a threat, who when they say that, you know, Wemby's sitting down, the Wemby minutes don't cost you every time. And it seems like every time Wemby sits down, that costs the Spurs, and that's when the Knicks go on a run.
1: Well, I think the teams they've battled have had that extra big. I mean, Hartenstein at OKC and Mitchell Robinson and Cat. So I do think he needs some support. But those guards are so incredible as well. They have enough now to win a championship. And here's the other thing, Q. we're saying the same thing about Wemby and this window that we said about SGA last year.
2: Yeah.
1: We thought Tatum and Jaylen Brown had a window. They were going to win a bunch. We thought Giannis was going to win a bunch, a couple of championships. We certainly thought Jokic, Michael Porter Jr., and Jamal Murray were going to do it. We've been wrong every single time.
2: Every time.
1: So I don't think Wemby can approach this with the, I'll be here in the next 10 years no matter what. Because there are a bunch of guys who didn't get back. So I think they have to play with a sense of urgency tomorrow that says this is the only opportunity we know for sure that we have as a team to win a championship.
2: And that's the same thing I was saying about the Knicks.
1: Yeah.
2: Right? Because a lot of folks said, hey, the Knicks should be happy to be here in the NBA Finals. And I was like, why?
1: For what?
2: Right? To get a second place trophy? To get a second place an award? Like, that? What does that matter? Nobody remembers second place, right? There's no celebrating, hey, man, we made it to the NBA Finals. We are the first team in a handful of years, right? A lot of people's, you know, that had never seen the Knicks play in the NBA Finals. Last time was 99.
1: Yeah.
2: You don't, that's not what you play for, and it's never guaranteed that you're going to get back. We could look at a team and say, they're so talented, they're so young, they're going to run it back. They're going to be here for 5, 6, 7 years. Everyone told me OKC was going to dominate the league for the next 5, 6 years.
1: Yeah.
2: They're at home watching the finals with us.
1: Yeah. It's that hard. I think it's just that difficult to win a championship in this era. And listen, I think the one thing, too, with the Knicks, if they lose this series, don't make them some Disney movie.
2: No.
1: Don't make them some Rudy story.
2: No.
1: Oh, they made it here. Let's all celebrate it. Absolutely not. You win two games on the road in the finals, you're supposed to win that series.
2: Yep.
1: You come in on an 11-game winning streak, plus 262. You come in with the dominance that the Knicks have displayed over the course of the playoffs. You're supposed to get a ring. Yep. So if they don't do that, let's call this what it is, a failure, an opportunity that slipped through their fingers. Don't make this some Disney story where we go, oh, but at least they made it here. Who cares?
2: No.
1: You were supposed to win a championship. That's the only goal.
2: If they lose this series, and I understand the circumstances are different, but they're no better than the Warriors that won 73 games in the regular season and lost a championship.
1: Yeah.
2: That doesn't matter, right? People tell me all the time, but Q, your team won 73 games in the regular season. What does it matter?
1: Yep.
2: What does it matter? They lost when it mattered the most. They can have all the regular season. They can go 82-0 like the video game. Mm-hmm. They can go 82-0. But if you lose in the playoffs or in the finals, what does it matter?
1: Yeah.
2: So
1: yeah.
2: The Knicks could be happy that they made it to the finals. They could be happy that Madison Square Garden is selling tickets for $10,000 in the nosebleeds. They could be happy that the streets are flooded, right? They've got to have extra security. They brought out every celebrity and then their mom that's there. They could be happy about all that. But if you don't win the title, none of that matters because you still ultimately lost.
1: And that has to be the narrative, Q. Yes. If, in fact, they fail here, that has to be the narrative. We can't turn them into some fun story, some after-school special because they got to the finals.
2: I'll tell you this, man. As much as I hate talking about it, that 73-win Warrior team that lost in the finals, that burns me up and drives me crazier than anything else. Like, that's more frustrating than the happy and joy that I have from them winning their titles. Well, that's the one that I think about the most is the one that they lost as opposed to the ones that they won.
1: And I bet for them, too.
2: Yes.
1: You know?
2: Yes.
1: To know that that's not how we view that season, not according to the history, but according to how it ended.
2: Exactly. You got to finish the job. You can't get halfway there. The Knicks are halfway there. They've got to finish the job. Game 4 comes up. Wednesday evening, 7:30 p.m. Eastern time is when the broadcast begins here on ESPN Radio. He's Myron Metcalf. I'm Q Myers. Coming up next, we show love to the ones that deserve it. 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
16: Nothing can stop me. I'm all the way up.
2: I mean, we have no options. We got to start at the Stanley Cup Finals, game number 4, the Carolina Hurricanes, the Vegas Golden Knights. This is how this bad boy played out.
17: As Vegas able to get it into the neutral zone, but Carolina right back. No giveaway. Jarvis goes in backhand and Hart with the save. Oh, Jarvis all alone. Now back at it for Bristol. A backhand. He scores. He scores again. Oh, my goodness. The captain is unreal. His second in the game. And the Hurricanes have got a 4-3 lead with 13:28. Oh, captain, my captain, Jordan Staal. Writing a story in the Stanley Cup Final. Now this best of 7 is about to become a best of 3. As Carolina wins the draw, they'll roll it back in. 5 seconds left here at T-Mobile Arena. Brandon Bussey, his first ever playoff start, will be a win in the Stanley Cup Final in Game 4. And we're headed back to Raleigh, tied at 2. Canes with a 5-3 win in game number 4.
16: Nothing can stop me, I'm all the way up.
2: Highlights courtesy at 99.9. The Fan, the Hurricanes get the 5-3 victory in the game where, Myron, it really felt like they were the dominant team from the beginning. But in a series that has been back and forth, you never know. And obviously the Golden Knights made it very interesting, coming up with 3 goals, but it wasn't enough.
1: Yeah, the Hurricanes went up 2-0, and I was like, well, here come the Knights, because I assume a comeback was going to unfold based on what we've seen throughout this series. it's been such an exciting back and forth series, and this game lived up to what this finals has been. I just can't wait to see game five. I have no idea what's going to happen, but I can't wait to watch.
2: Our good friend Jasper hit us up on Twitter and said, this VGK Carolina series is the most exciting cup final I've seen in years. I hate to say it, Q. I believe the Canes will win the cup. It took VGK two overtimes and a lucky carom to win game three after being up 4-0. Otherwise, the Canes might be up 3-1 right now. And I don't disagree with what they could be up 3-1. I also look at it like game two, the Golden Knights could have won that as well, and they could be in a position where they're up 3-1. So, again, this has been a back-and-forth series. It's anyone's guess on who's going to win the Stanley Cup, but we do know it's now a best-of-three series. Again, showing love to the ones that deserve it here on Game Night on ESPN Radio and the ESPN app. Turn our attention to the WNBA, the Lynx, the Wings, Olivia Miles.
0: Miles on the drive. She's got 24 in the ballgame. 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
18: Nothing can stop me. I'm all the way up.
2: Olivia Miles, 24 points, 7 rebounds, 6 assists. That highlight courtesy of WNBA League Pass. The Lynx get the 176th victory over the Wings. She is fantastic, Myron.
1: Yeah, I mean, we're past, I think, the Rookie of the Year conversation. Now it's about MVP, because I think she is in the mix for that award based on the way that she's played. I haven't felt this way about a young player in terms of just how easy they've made it look since a young Maya Moore. That was the last time that I thought, wow, this game is almost too easy for a rookie. Olivia Miles is one of the best already, and we're not even halfway through the season.
2: Well, and the good thing about it is the Lynx is in there at 10-2. They're such a good team. They're so well coached. That's why you could put Olivia Miles in a conversation with the MVP, because you know they're going to be in it in the end as one of the best teams in the league, as opposed to being on a team that's not very good and she's just a standout player, where Rookie of the Year feels like that's already in the bag. But to your point, MVP conversation she should be a part of, because she's on a really good team and she's a really good player even as a rookie. Again, Olivia Miles with 24 points and 7 rebounds and 6 assists, by the way, on the night. How about the Dream and the Sky? Angel Reese going up against a team that drafted her number 7 overall back in 2024.
19: Nice moment already with 8 points. Kicks it over to Reese to look for 3. She drives it. Angel Reese with just her 2nd 3 this season. Remember, she had that big momentum shifter when they played Connecticut just a couple of games ago.
18: Nothing can stop me. I'm all the way up.
2: Highlight courtesy of ESPN. The Atlanta Dream get the 82-75 victory over the Sky. They improved to 8-3 on the night, and Angel Reese against her former team had 17 points, 17 rebounds, 4 assists, and 2 blocks. Myron, you think she wanted to get a little get back against her former team?
1: Oh, I think so. I mean, that became a really ugly relationship at the end. And, you know, Angel Reese maybe looks like she was telling the truth about some of those organizational challenges that the Sky had, with hearing Skylar Diggins kind of make some of the same comments. So Angel Reese happy not just about the performance, but about making sure she got out of Chicago to put herself in a better spot for her career.
2: Showing love to the ones that deserve it here on Game Night on ESPN Radio and the ESPN app. He's Myron Metcalf. I'm Q Myers. Turn our attention to Major League Baseball, a game that's being played or was played in my backyard. The Athletics, they hosted the Brew Crew. They're playing in the Las Vegas Aviators ballpark, as the A's will be here in 2028. So they're playing in the AAA stadium. And I'll tell you what, the ball has been flying out of the Las Vegas ballpark.
20: Here's the pitch, and a drive to deep right. Soderstrom has tagged it, and Frelick goes back, and he will watch it fly. And Soderstrom stays red hot. A 2-run home run to right field, and the A's lead 5-3.
18: Nothing can stop me. I'm all the way up.
2: A's cast on the call right there. Athletics 7, the Brew Crew 5. 5 home runs for the A's on the night, 1 for the Brewers. This is after the A's had 7 home runs last night, and the Brewers had, 4, I believe? Yeah, 11 total home runs. That, when I say that ball's been flying out of Las Vegas ballpark, Myron, it has been flying out of the ballpark.
1: Yeah, I mean, the Brewers had a chance to once again showcase they're one of the best teams in baseball. Instead, they're, you know, doing batting practice or whatever they're doing with the Athletics, who are just hitting shots all over the ballpark. So, you know, good for the A's. Obviously, this is sort of a preview of what's to come. They move officially, I think, in 2028 to Vegas. But, man, I thought the Brewers would put up a bigger fight.
2: Yeah, well, look, hey, man, they only scored 15 runs last night. So, I mean, you know, they only were able to muster up five tonight. So, I mean, look, they exhausted a lot of their bats in the first game of the three-game series. They'll have a rubber match coming up on tomorrow, 6.05 p.m. Pacific time is when the first pitch will take place. The White Sox and the Braves, this one took extra innings.
3: Chance to be a hero in his Major League debut. Tying run at third, two outs. The 0-1. Montgomery hits a fly ball pretty well. Deep left, and it is gone! He's won it! No chance! An opposite way! Two-run homer! Braden Montgomery coming around third! He's going to be mocked by his teammates!
21: Me, I'm all the way up.
2: ESPN 1000 on the call. That's Braden Montgomery, Major League debut. Two-run walk-off home run. The White Sox beat the Braves 6-5 in 10 innings. That is awesome. Coming up next, SportsCenter All Night with Jay Reynolds. 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
29: 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The buck drops in game four of the Stanley Cup Final.
17: Of course, Carolina's 3 goals in 39 seconds. Now they'll win an offensive zone draw. Low shot out in front. Lively points. They score! Right off the hop, Logan Stankoven. Oh, my! Is he happy? having a playoff series.
29: The stakes rise in the NBA Finals.
4: I don't know this for sure. I want to be clear. But my guess is that there was a discussion last night. Do we go after officiating at this moment? I suspect that the reason that they did was because they know how important that's going to be going forward in the series. Mm-hmm.
29: Fighting for position on the diamond.
17: And a 2-2 pitch to Ohtani with Freeland now at second. He swings and it's a line drive left center field, a base hit. Freeland's going to get waved around by Dino Weeble. He'll come to the plate. Throw goes into second. Ohtani slides. He's safe with an RBI double.
29: Plus, we dive into the Commissioner's Cup.
19: 8 points, kicks it over to Reese. The look for three. She drives it. Angel Reese with just her second three this season.
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17: The Stanley Cup Final and fast starts, two things that go together in this series like tacos and Tuesdays. 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More from Game 3 at Madison Square Garden, and we look ahead to Game 4, plus all 30 teams in action at the ballpark, and big dreams in the W set the stage for tonight's show. We take you right to the ice, though. Stanley Cup Final, Game 4 on ESPN from a ruckus T-Mobile Arena in Las Vegas. An epic series so far. Game 1, Golden Knights were the first road team with a multi-goal comeback win in a Game 1 of a final, taking that one 5-4. Game 2 became the first Stanley Cup Final with back-to-back multi-goal comeback wins.

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1: It's into the action.
2: Of course, Carolina's 3 goals in 39 seconds. Now they're winning offensive zone draw. Low shot out in front. Lively points. They score! Right off the hump, Logan Stankoven. Oh, my! Is he having a playoff series? His 11th puts Carolina up one.
1: 99.9, the fan. Then barely 2 minutes later, Carolina again to make it 2-0. That lead wouldn't hold for long, though, as Vegas's Mark Stone scored to get the Golden Knights on the board. Still in the first period, score 2-1. Carolina looking for the insurance goal.
2: Thank you for the rod compliment. Let's see if the Canes can cash in on both. Here's a chance. They can shoot. Chuck, and they score! The captain again! It's 4 games and 4 goals for Jordan Staal! Oh, what a series is he writing! And it's 3-1, Carolina, and that is a power play goal!
1: That again from 99, the fans, so they get it. And took a 3-1 lead heading into the first intermission. In the second, that theme continued. Vegas wasted no time getting one in the net. William Karlsson scored to bring it within one. Then, with just under 3 minutes remaining in the period.
3: Picked up on the right by Jarvis. His pass got tipped. The center goes Sissons. Howden, a 2-on-1. Howden pulls. He shoots. He scores! 3-3 tie in game four.
1: Fox Sports 98.9, and so the score, knotted at 3, held as the period came to a close, ending what was a frantic 40 minutes of hockey. In the third, still tied 3-3, it was Carolina's Jordan Hall with an incredible shot as he was falling down.
2: As Vegas able to get it into the neutral zone, but Carolina right back, no giveaway, Jarvis goes in, backhand and Hart with the save. Oh, Jarvis all alone, now back out in front for Staal, a backhand, he scores! He scores again! Oh my goodness, the captain is unreal, his second in the game, and the Hurricanes have got a 4-3 lead with 13-28. Oh, captain, my captain, Jordan Staal, writing a story in the Stanley Cup Final.
1: What a call there on 99 The Fan. It's always the best when you get the voice to crack. Staal becomes the fourth player, age 37 or older, with a multi-goal game in the Stanley Cup Final. Trailing 4-3 late in the game, Las Vegas pulled Hart from the net to gain the advantage, but it backfired as Carolina got one across with just seconds remaining. And so the Hurricanes win yet another instant classic in this Stanley Cup Final, 5-3, to even the series 2-2. Jordan Staal became the second oldest player to score a third period game-winning goal in the Stanley Cup Final, and he joined SportsCenter tonight to share his thoughts on the win and just how exhausting this series has been so far.
4: The mental side of this game and this series has been, it's been hard, and it's been back and forth. Every game has been ups and downs, and it's never pretty, and two good teams, and it's been so much fun and to be a part of, but the guys grinded mentally tough tonight, I thought, and kind of stuck with it. Obviously, tough second period, and then, you know, just stepping into that third period, knowing we just got one shot and a chance to win, so we kept moving forward, and then after the big goal, I thought we did a great job of just closing it down and finding ways to keep the puck out of our nets, and it was a big win.
1: Hurricanes head coach Ron Brind'Amour on Jordan Staal.
5: Jordan has 5 goals in the series, but what makes him such a terror defensively that makes him so difficult to match up against for opposing lines?
6: He's big and strong, and he takes every shift like it's his last, and takes a lot of pride in that, and he takes pride in being the leader of this team, and does it by example. So, you know, you surround him with, I think we're putting some good players with him that now can really kind of bring out the other side of him. Everyone knew he was a good defensive player, but he's got some real offensive abilities too. Just, and for whatever reason now, their goals are going in, but he's always played like this.
1: The Golden Knights were outscored 9-1 in the third period of their last 3 games, and the loss tonight snaps a 4-game home playoff win streak for Las Vegas. Head coach John Tortorella post-game on the difference for his team tonight.
7: I thought we battled back, probably, and I thought our third period was probably our best period. The frustrating part for me is they don't earn their winning goal. You know, it's not so much the turnover. Carter makes a great save, but

0: Just after that, we make another mistake and we leave the front of the net. So, yeah, so there are a lot of good minutes in the game. It's just for free. That's a hard one for me in the third period. So we'll regroup and get ready for our next one.
1: On a high note for the series, this is the first time in Stanley Cup final history that each team has scored 3+ goals in each of the first 4 games. So what's Game 5 got for us? We'll find out. Series heads back to Raleigh on Thursday night. The puck drops at Lenovo Center at 8 p.m. Eastern Time on ABC. Chris Burnett with you as SportsCenter All Night rolls on.
2: 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The San Antonio Spurs come to Madison Square Garden and knock off the Knicks 115-111.
3: We weathered the storm. I mean, we've been fighting adversity all year. I mean, we looked at this like nothing different. We just wanted to come here and get a win.
4: Halftime's a time to really catch your breath and discuss some things that you need to improve upon or what you're seeing out there that hopefully can help each other in the second half. And that's what we did. I thought we came out of the third quarter with the right approach. We got some stops and had some good execution.
1: An epic environment inside Madison Square Garden on Monday night for Game 3, the first finals game in that building in 27 years. The Spurs, desperately needing a win after falling into a 2-0 hole, came out on fire. Continued the trend of the road team winning each of the first 3 games of this series. Victor Wembanyama set the tone from the first basket, a throwdown dunk that shook the walls back in San Antonio. With Wimby, you know right away what he has that night. Just ask our Brian Windhorst earlier today on the Rich Eisen Show.
5: What we've seen in these big giant games in the conference finals and finals is you almost know within the first 2 or 3 minutes whether he's got his fastball. And I think his energy is something that at this point in his career sort of ebbs and flows. And he needs to be a high energy player, because what differentiates him isn't just his size, it's his size with the skill. And part of his skill is the mobility and his ability to go in and out and up and down the court. And I just felt in games 1 and 2, he didn't have that. And his numbers were good. His numbers were misleading. Like, if you didn't watch the games and you were just like, well, he's averaging 27-10. Why are you saying he's not playing? Well, I'd be like, well, because he's shooting 40% and he's got 10 turnovers in 2 games. And he just was trailing plays a lot. He wasn't leading plays. Totally, totally, totally different Victor Wembanyama. Like, by the way, we saw in like game 6s and 7 of the Western Conference Finals. He had 3 dunks in the first 5 minutes of the game. I think he only had 2 dunks in the first 2 games combined.
1: Wimby became the second youngest player with a 30-point, 5-rebound, 5-assist finals game. The only player younger, Magic Johnson. So what changed for Wimby in this one? Why was he so effective versus games 1 and 2? ESPN Radio's David Dennis Jr.
6: They were better at getting Wimby the ball in the better spots, on the pick and roll, and a lot more lobs. He was 4-for-4 in lobs, more than he's had, I think, all series combined. They were getting him, like, Stephon Castle does this thing. It's sort of Randall Cunningham, Randy Moss-esque, Culpepper, Randy Moss-esque, where if he knows that Wimby has a shorter dude on him, he's just going to throw the ball near the basket. Just somewhere near the basket, and Wimby's going to catch it. And there was a lot more of that.
1: Well, speaking of Stephon Castle, he and Wimby combined for 55 points. The first pair of teammates, 22 or younger, each with 20 points in a finals game. It wasn't just their presence that got it done for the Spurs. San Antonio brought the physicality, and it was key in getting the win. Monica McNutt on Get Up.
7: The strategy is very clear in terms of the Spurs being physical.
8: Right.
7: And so I agree with you, and I will say this. Mikal Bridges has been outstanding in this postseason run. He, in particular, last night got in foul trouble, only scored a basket. Like, it messed with his flow, and he has been important to the Knicks. I hear you. Mm-hmm. It should not be the end-all, be-all. But I do think there is a very clear and deliberate, we're going to be physical in this ballgame. I don't ever accuse anybody of goon type of behavior in the NBA because I just don't buy it. But there were some plays that you were like, come on now.
1: Hey, the Spurs have been tested before. They needed to level up in the Western Conference Finals to get past the reigning champs. They did that, and the conversation continued on Get Up with Jay Williams chiming in with his thoughts.
9: The Spurs learned going against OKC what physicality actually does, right?
7: Yeah.
9: And physicality has favored the team that hits you first. Typically has won every game that the Spurs have played.
7: I agree.
9: Even when they lost games, I'm like, oh, Wimby got hit in the mouth first by Karl-Anthony Towns. He's being punked around. Like, we have to do that. So it goes both ways.
1: And it indeed goes both ways, and New York didn't do its part to match what San Antonio brought to the floor. It needs to find that if it's going to keep this series from being tied. ESPN Radio's Freddie Coleman on New York's lack of adjustments.
10: He wants to make sure that the better whistle is going to happen for his guy, Jalen Brunson, because San Antonio said, we're going to be physical with your best player, who is below 6'2". We believe we're going to wear him down as this series goes along. Jalen Brunson, the first 3 rounds, was shooting 46% from the field. In the first 3 games, the NBA Finals, he's shooting 37% from the field. So, Mike Brown, I know what you're trying to do, but I'm also going to have this if you're Mike Brown. Stay out doing that. Because the referees have already established in the first three games, they will allow a physical series.
1: And speaking of the officials, they're letting these guys play. They're allowing guys to be aggressive, and I don't know what more you can ask for in a finals matchup. It's caught people's attention, and I think the last thing you want is for them to adjust and start getting guys in foul trouble. Harry Douglas earlier on Freddie and Harry.
8: I love the way the officials are allowing these players to play physical. Mike Brown, be careful what you ask for. Although I don't think it's going to alter what the officials have been able to allow. But you also have a guy over there by the name of Carl Anthony Towns who has a history of getting in foul trouble. The last thing you want is these officials calling ticky-tack fouls, and then your big man gets in foul trouble and he's not available to you and he has to sit most of the game.
1: So we've got a pivotal game four coming up later tonight back in the Garden. Knicks lead this one 2-1. Tip-off set for 8:30 on ABC. The NBA playoffs are on ESPN Radio. 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SportsCenter All Night rolls on to the Diamond. Dodgers Pirates. Paul Skeens entered this one on the mound with a 4.95 ERA over his last four starts. That's his worst four-start span within a season in his career. Eric Lauer on the mound for L.A., making just his second start for the Dodgers since joining less than a month ago. What started as an old-fashioned pitcher's duel only lasted for so long. Pirates grabbed an early 2-0 lead in the first with back-to-back home runs. The Dodgers got one back in the second and worked to tie it with another in the sixth. Skeens exited in the sixth for Pittsburgh, surrendering just two runs on six hits, snapping that four-game streak without a quality start. But then enter L.A. in the seventh, and the duel was off. Shohei Ohtani at the plate.
11: And a 2-2 pitch to Ohtani with Freeland now at second. He swings and it's a line drive left center field, a base hit. Freeland's going to get waved around by Dino Weeble. He'll come to the plate. Throw goes into second. Ohtani slides. He's safe with an RBI double. And the Dodgers lead it 4-2.
12: Well, that's the way you play baseball right there.
1: AM 570 LA Sports. That to make it 4-2. Same inning.
11: Ohtani leads at second, the stretch in the 2-1, and Andy swings, hits a drive to left field and deep. This ball heading back to the wall, gone, a home run. Andy Páez, his 15th home run of the season, drives in two. It is 6-2 Dodgers. Páez with a blast into the bleachers and left.
1: Still in the seventh, Freddie Freeman at the plate with a milestone.
11: And Freddie Freeman swings. There it is. Hit number 2,500. It's a base hit to center. Freeland comes in to score. Ohtani goes first to third. So Freddie Freeman with a milestone hit. 2,500 career hits for Freddie Freeman.
1: And he's just the 102nd player to reach 2,500 hits. He is baseball's active leader. Pittsburgh managed to grab one more in the ninth, but this was all L.A. Dodgers win it 12-3, and Freeman after the game on that 2,500.
13: It does mean a lot. And then obviously when your manager and your teammates appreciate what you've done over the course of your career, it does mean a lot. There's always another goal to get to, but to step back and realize, you know, how long you have to play, the consistency over the course of that, to play at a high level for many, many years to get there, it does mean a lot. I just try to play this game the right way, the best of my abilities every single day. And, to reach some of these cool milestones as you get later in your career, it's definitely means something.
1: These two back at it later tonight for game two of this three-game series. Yankees Guardians, New York sent Gerrit Cole to the hill, his fourth start since returning from Tommy John surgery. Guardians countered with Slade Ciccone, who quieted the Yankees' bats himself just last week. Spencer Jones at the plate for New York in the top of the second.
14: Cranks that in the air to center field and deep. Quad back, looking up, there it is! Home run number one for Spencer Jones! And what a loud shot it was!
15: Oh my laundry! That was a rocket!
1: Amazon Prime as we head to the top of the eighth, still tied 2-2.
14: 3-2 on Jazz. And Jazz drives that in the air. Deep down the right field line. That is gone! Jazz Chisholm Jr. once again with Aaron Judge's lumber gives the Yankees the lead.
1: That's his first go-ahead home run in the eighth inning or later as a member of the Yankees. The solo shot proved to be the difference in this one. New York takes it 3-2. We've got a lot more from the Diamond Tuesday night. We take you there when we come back. SportsCenter All Night will continue. 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
1: 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Chris Burnett with you here on SportsCenter All Night. We continue that lap around the ballpark. Braves, White Sox, Atlanta still in the driver's seat in the league. Best record in baseball. Chicago played well at home this season, just 1.5 back in the AL Central. Could it continue, though? We entered the ninth tied 4-4 in this one. The Braves moved one across to take a 5-4 lead, then in the bottom of the ninth.
2: Chance to be a hero in his major league debut. Tying run at third, two outs. The 0-1. Montgomery hits a fly ball pretty well. Deep left, and it is gone! He's won it! No chance! An opposite way! Two-run homer! Braden Montgomery coming around third! He's gonna be mocked by his teammates!
1: ESPN 1000, White Sox win it 6-5 in extras. Braden Montgomery with the Oppo home run, tallied 3 RBI as well in his MLB debut. He's just the fifth player in league history to hit a walk-off home run in their league debut. Montgomery had this to say after the game.
3: I had no clue. I hit it, and I thought that it would at least get over his head, and so I was excited that at least we didn't lose. That left me speechless.
4: What do you do for an encore now? How do you follow it up with game?
3: That's a great question. I guess from here on out, it's all downhill. I'm at the highest of the highs, so we'll see.
1: I don't know about all downhill, but the White Sox are 8-4 in their past 12 games, and they've won 6 straight home games now. For the White Sox, it's also their 30th multi-home run game this season. That's the most in baseball. The Braves, it's just their third loss in their past 11 games. Cardinals-Mets, Cardinals riding a 4-game win streak, struggled recently at Citi Field, though. Mets playing better there, but still dead last in the NL East. Tough night for the home team, though. Cards held a 4-0 lead as we catch this one in the fifth.
5: From the stretch, Peralta's pitch. Burleson gets into this one. He sends it deep to left field. Back to the track, the wall. It's a goner. A home run for Alec Burleson, his 9th of the year. And the Cardinals have a 6-0 lead in the fifth inning here at Citi Field in New York.
1: Cardinals Radio Network, that 2-run shot followed by one more for fun, and St. Louis blanked the Mets 7-0. The win is tied for the largest of the season for the Cardinals and their fifth straight. It's the longest active win streak in baseball. Dustin May's first scoreless outing with less than 5 hits allowed in more than 3 years, and the Mets snapped a 5-game home win streak versus the Cardinals. It was the longest since Citi Field opened in 2009. Red Sox, Rays in Tampa, top of the AL East, facing the bottom of the AL East, and will head to the bottom of the sixth in this one.
6: 0-1 with 2 aboard. Swinging a line drive, looping into left center, falling quickly, a drop base hit. Williamson hits third. He's coming home. The throw by Rafaela, not in time. Another 2-out run for the Rays. All 4 of the runs for Tampa Bay were 2 down. Richie Palacios delivers, and the Rays up 4-1 in the sixth.
1: 620 WDAE, that to make it 4-1, and that was all that was needed for the Rays. Red Sox got a couple back, but Tampa Bay wins it 4-3 for the Rays. They're the first AL East team ever to start the season 11-0 in home division games. Yandy Diaz 1-for-3. He reached base safely now in 23 consecutive games, the longest active streak in Major League Baseball and the longest by a Rays player this season. The Red Sox now with 3 straight losses, all versus division opponents. Diamondbacks, Marlins, Arizona trying to rack up some wins to keep pace with the Dodgers in the NL West, hoping to do that against the sub-500 Marlins in Miami. This one was back and forth in every frame. Arizona scored 3 in the top of the eighth to tie it 6-6. Then in the bottom of the inning, Miami's Otto Lopez up the bat.
7: 2-0. That one, a line shot that is up the gut and through for a base hit. Mack around third. Center fielder Waltzman comes up firing, and it's cut off. The league's leading hitter delivers again, his 3rd hit of the night, and Otto Lopez drills an RBI single up the gut. It's 7-6 in the bottom of the 8th.
1: 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Lopez finished with a career-high 4 runs scored, and the Marlins tacked on 3 more and closed it out with a 10-6 win. Mariners-Orioles, Seattle wins it 6-5. It's back to Las Vegas for more from Game 4. It's ESPN Radio.
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1: San Antonio Spurs star Victor Wembanyama will not receive a flagrant foul for his shove to the upper body of Knicks guard Jalen Brunson in Game 3 of the NBA Finals. The Big 12 athletic directors held a spirited call on Tuesday with Commissioner Brett Yormark to air grievances from a judge's decision to allow Texas Tech quarterback Brendan Sorsby to play this season following his gambling admissions. And the Carolina Hurricanes defeated the Las Vegas Golden Knights in Game 4 of the Stanley Cup Final behind 2 goals from Carolina's Jordan Staal.
31: Now this best of 7 is about to become a best of 3. As Carolina wins the draw, they'll roll it back in. 5 seconds left here at T-Mobile Arena. Brandon Bussey, his first ever playoff start, will be a win in the Stanley Cup Final in Game 4. And we're headed back to Raleigh, tied at 2. Canes with a 5-3 win in Game number 4.
1: 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I'm Chris Burnett. It was yet another fast start in this year's Stanley Cup final. This time game four, with Carolina getting one by Carter Hart just 66 seconds into the action, a theme that has been present throughout this series. The biggest question coming into game four was who would be in the crease for the Hurricanes. Brandon Bussey got his first playoff start after replacing Frederik Andersen in game three, and Bussey went on to finish with 18 saves on 21 shots on goal. Carolina held a 3-1 lead after the first period, and Vegas did what it does best and tied it in the second period. We entered the third 3-3, and Carolina's Jordan Hall scored his second goal of the game, and that proved to be the difference. A late empty net goal wrapped this one up for the Hurricanes 5-3, and the series is now even at two games apiece. Brandon Bussey records 18 saves in his postseason debut, just the fourth Hurricanes goaltender to win a Stanley Cup final game. Bussey joined our own Emily Kaplan after the game.
14: Brandon, your first playoff start, and it's at the Stanley Cup final. What was your reaction when you found out?
16: Obviously excited. You know, I think this is what a lot of, you know, kids grow up, they dream about, doing something like this. So honored to have the opportunity. It was a great effort by us tonight. Excited to get back to Raleigh.
14: Your first big save, Mark Stone's coming at you on a breakaway. What's going through your mind in that sequence?
16: Just stop the puck. Find ways to stop the puck, I think, kind of right after that. We got the second goal, I think. So sometimes it's not about how many saves you make, it's when you make them. Yeah.
14: So you said this is what kids dream of. You're 27 years old and you made your NHL debut this year after years of grinding in the minors. Like, what do you hope people take away from your story?
16: I don't know. Maybe just never give up. Have fun with it. I'm having a blast. So as long as you're having fun, there's no need to stress about anything.
14: Okay, and a question about the game winner, your captain, Jordan Skull. He scores on his stomach. What did that look like from your vantage point?
16: Hectic, like this series has been. So, you know, he's a big-time player. He's, you know, leads us every day, plays the right way, and is rewarded.
14: All right, and we're going to have you again Thursday night in Raleigh. Do you hope you get the start?
16: Talk to Rod.
14: I will. Thank you, Brandon. Congratulations.
1: So a winner tonight. Will he be back in the net on Thursday night? We'll find out. Head coach Rob Brindamore on Bussey getting the start after the game.
19: Can you walk us through why you went with Brandon and also why Freddie didn't dress as the backup?
20: About a minute conversation with our goalie coach, and so Freddie needs a little break. Okay. So we went with the other guy, and if you're going to give him a break, you need to give him a break. So to me, him dressing and going through all that, and just that's not really giving him a night off. So it's just, that's it.
1: So again, will he be back in the net on Thursday night? We'll find out.
20: We'll make that decision tomorrow at some point, more than likely, or maybe even the morning of the game. I don't know, but I'm not making any decisions yet.
1: So for the Golden Knights, 21 shots on goal. That ties their fewest this postseason. Head coach John Tortorella on this now being a best of three.
21: Just getting ready for the next game. Flush this. We worked hard to get back into it. And I thought we had a really good third period. Jack hits the crossbar. We hit a post, but we don't get it done. So we need to flush it, get ready for our next game. I don't think we should be looking any farther than just the next game. So we'll get on the plane tomorrow and get ready to play.
1: Teams that win game four after trailing 2-1 in a best of seven Stanley Cup final own an overall series record of 11-16. Game five on Thursday in Raleigh, 8 Eastern time, the puck will drop on ABC. SportsCenter All Night, ESPN Radio.
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23: I mean, we've been fighting adversity all year. I mean, we looked at this like nothing different. We just wanted to come here and get a win.
24: I thought we came out of the third quarter with the right approach. We got some stops and had some good execution.
1: NBA Finals Game 3. The scene was Madison Square Garden, and a scene it was. San Antonio walked into one of the best environments at the Garden in almost 30 years and quieted the crowd with a 115-111 win. So what went wrong for the Knicks? Environment too much? Bad coaching? Star players not making plays? ESPN NBA reporter Vincent Goodwill.
25: Everything around yesterday was like, oh, this is 20-something years in the making, or 50 years in the making. And what a lot of people forgot was that a basketball game had to be played. And it was real easy to get wrapped up in all of it. But I think, look, Victor Wembanyama had a great second half. Keldon Johnson played, as bad as Keldon Johnson played as far as offense, he was actually really good on defense as far as getting under Karl Anthony Towns. And let's be honest, Jalen Brunson went full hero ball in the second half, and that hasn't worked in this series.
1: It is not
25: a short stretch in game one.
1: It is not, and the Spurs out-physicaled the Knicks, and the refs let them play for the most part. Victor Wembanyama was his old self from the jump, went on to score 32 points to go with 8 rebounds and 6 assists for New York. It can't let Wimby play free on defense. He's too big and too agile. They've got to make him work on that end of the floor. ESPN Radio's Freddie Coleman weighed in there.
0: They gave Victor Wembanyama a night off on defense. He was allowed to be that free safety hovering because anytime they had a smaller guy in Karl Anthony Towns, the ball never went over there to get to Karl Anthony Towns. You can say that's on the players, that's on the coach. It's collective, in my opinion. If you're Jalen Brunson, if you're any of the guards and you see that kind of matchup, that's the kind of matchup that you hunt because they do that to Jalen Brunson all the time. They try to get him in those cross matches where he's going to be on a bigger player and they're going to try to bully him down in the post and try to weaken his legs. This way he doesn't have anything left to be captain clutch in the fourth quarter.
1: Well, Freddie said it best there. Wimby was playing free safety on defense at 7'5", and that's not setting your offense up for success. Jay Williams had more on GetUp.
2: The more that the Spurs are in rotation, then you have to recover, and that opens up dribble drive situations. If you noticed last night, Wimby took the player always in the bottom corner.
3: Yeah, he did.
2: Like, so it didn't matter who that player was. Whatever player was in the corner, that was his player, and he played a free safety.
1: Again, not going to get it done like that against a high-caliber player. Speaking of a high-caliber player, New York's Jalen Brunson matched Wimby with 32 points of his own, tacked on 5 rebounds, 5 assists. Only one other player in the history of the franchise has scored 30 points twice in the finals, and that was Willis Reed back in 1970. But the efficiency is lacking for Brunson. What at times has been a strength this postseason, especially late in games, has not been there in games 2 and 3. And that's an area of focus in game 4. ESPN Radio's David Dennis Jr. sees it the same way.
4: The efficiency has not been there. He's under 40% for the series. And he looks like he just cannot get those fourth quarter points like he used to. He did it in game 1, game 2 and game 3. They were not falling in the same way. He missed a free throw in game 2. That was something we kind of not talking about because of what happened after that. But Brunson is struggling against this Spurs team. And last night he tried to close, could not close in the way that he usually does. They were hounding him. They gave him trouble. They did not foul him.
1: And where was Karl Anthony Towns in this one? Managed just 11 points and 38 minutes on the floor. The big man in the middle is a critical piece of the puzzle to the Knicks winning this series. He found ways to mitigate Wembanyama during the 2 games in San Antonio, but not in game 3. Alan Hahn from 880 ESPN New York joined GetUp on Tuesday with some blistering feedback for Big Cat.
5: First of all, you let Wemby off the hook because, he was kicking his butt in the first 2 games. And what did they do? They said, well, Wemby can't handle Cat, so let's get him off him. That's a win for you, Cat. Like, you just won that. You made them change their defense and say 100%. The other team's star center can't guard you, which is what Cat said walking off the floor in San Antonio after game 2.
6: Right.
5: This guy's got nothing for me. And so instead of now using that to empower you into now I'm going to dominate the 6'6 guy guarding me, he went down to the post and didn't want the ball. And there were times that offense did struggle because he didn't want the ball. And that was a problem. Engage is the exact word. He needs to be engaged in game 4, no matter who the hell's guarding him.
1: It'd be tough to say it was any other way. So here we go. We've got the storylines in place as the series continues. A lot to keep an eye on. NBA Finals Game 4 coming to you live from Madison Square Garden later tonight. Tip-off set for 8:30 on ABC. 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SportsCenter rolls on. The college football world was knocked off its feet on Monday when the verdict was announced in the case between Texas Tech QB Brennan Sorsby and the NCAA. After a judge granted a preliminary injunction that will allow Sorsby to play this upcoming season for the Red Raiders, Sorsby, who admitted to wagering over $90,000 on several sports, including Indiana football, while he was a member of the team before transferring to Cincinnati and earlier this year to Texas Tech, will sit the first 2 games of the 2026 season. Those games are against Abilene Christian and Oregon State, 2 games that should be wins for Texas Tech with or without him. So how did this happen? How was the injunction granted? ESPN senior writer Dan Wetzel.
7: In this case, it was clear cut that Sorsby was a violation of that. And like you said, they mounted this defense, which is in my opinion, dubious, but they were able to get a temporary injunction. And all you have to do with these temporary injunctions, and this is why sometimes you hear about, hey, there's a third, you know, some team just signed a 27-year-old Albanian pro basketball player. How is that legal? Well, they get a temporary injunction. They just go to a local judge and they say, we have an argument that might win. And the standard then is, okay, do I think there's enough there that you have an argument? Not that the argument is true. They aren't ruling that Sorsby's argument is correct. They're just saying he has the right to make that argument. And in the interim, he would suffer irreparable harm if he is banished. But by the time the actual case would be heard, the season will be over and they'll just drop the case. So they effectively work around it.
1: So Sorsby, the number one player in the transfer portal, set to make at least $5 million this season, possibly a first-round pick in next year's NFL draft. But what's at stake here for the NFL? Is there a chance he slips? Maybe isn't taken at all? ESPN's Adam Schefter thinks his play will actually be the determining factor.
3: If Brendan Sorsby goes out and lights it up and is the best quarterback in college football, I'm going to guess that team's not going to be all that worried about it. And if he falls off this year, the way that some of the other quarterbacks who went into last season, who were thought to be top prospects that didn't turn out to be that way in their last year of college football, if he plays that way, I think it might be another red flag for teams. So I don't mean to oversimplify it, but I do think it'll be tied to a large extent his performance this year and how effective it is or isn't. I think it'll be an issue that a team would have no problem getting over and past if the guy's playing like a first-round talent.
1: Sorsby will sit the first two and then is prepared to suit up in time for conference play. That's week three, September 18th. It'll be at home against Houston. SportsCenter All Night, ESPN.
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1: After coming off the IL, Phillies entered the bottom of the ninth inning with a 2-1 lead before it unraveled.
9: 0-2 pitch. Bounce, and it gets away from Realmuto. Coming to the plate, Miles Straw. He'll score. Marshall to third. We're tied at two on the wild pitch. Knuckle curve got away from the Phillies, and a fly ball now can win the game for the Blue Jays.
1: Sportsnet 590, the fan. That knots it up.
9: Nobody out. The pitch to Valenzuela. Down in left center field, in to score Marshall, and the Blue Jays have walked it off. The rookie, Valenzuela's the hero. Toronto comes back in the bottom of the ninth to win it 3-2.
1: That was Valenzuela's only hit of the game and his first career walk-off hit. For Cease, it's his sixth straight start with 7-plus Ks. That's the longest of his career. The Phillies, it's their second loss in their past eight games, and the Blue Jays have now won 3 of 4 after a tough stretch that saw them go 1-4. Rangers-Royals, we pick this one up in the sixth.
10: First pitch to Kags, and he drills it high in the air, deep right center field, headed for the Fountains. It's a splashdown! Jack Caglione's second home run of the game! An ambush swing for a two-run shot. The Royals have a
1: 96-5, the fan, Caglione with his second career multi-home run game, and the Royals beat the Rangers 5-3. The Royals, 5 wins in their last 6 games, just 4 wins in their prior 21. Cubs-Rockies.
11: Hunter drives this ball towards right. Suzuki looking up. See you later. Touch him all time. Hunter Goodman, his 18th home run. Rockies take advantage of that weakness in the Cubs' pitching. They serve up the long balls, and the Rockies lead it 2-0.
1: 850 KOA. The Rockies go on to win this one 7-3. For the Cubs, they're an MLB worst 5-14 since May 19th. Twins-Tigers. Tigers take this one 10-4, and the Angels beat the Astros 10-1. More from the Diamond and the W when we continue. 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
9: A first for Yankee slugger Spencer Jones as he steps up to the plate. The call on Amazon Prime.
11: 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Quad back, looking up. There it is. Home run number one for Spencer Jones. And what a loud shot it was.
12: 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That was a rocket.
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13: Here's the 0-1. Swung on. That is hit high, deep, right field. It is back. Warning track. Wall. It is gone! Two-run home run. Randy Arozarena in extra innings. A big fly when the Mariners needed it the most.
8: Number three.
9: A big fly in Kansas City. Push

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1: First pitch to Cags, and he drills it high in the air, deep right center field, headed for the fountains. It's a splashdown. Jack Caglione's second home run of the game. An ambush swing for a two-run shot. The Royals have a 5-2 lead in the sixth.
2: Number two.
0: A debut to remember in the south side of Chicago as Braden Montgomery delivers for the White Sox. The call on ESPN 1000.
3: Chance to be a hero in his major league debut. Tying run at third, two outs. The 0-1. Montgomery hits a fly ball pretty well. Deep left, and it is gone! He's won it! No chance!
0: To the ice, a pivotal moment in Game 4 of the Stanley Cup Finals sees the Canes even the series on 99.9 The Fan.
4: Vegas able to get it into the neutral zone, but Carolina right back. No giveaway. Jarvis goes in backhand and Hart with the save. Oh, Jarvis all alone. Now back out in front for Stoll. A backhand. He scores. He scores again. Oh, my goodness. The captain is unreal. His second in the game. And the Hurricanes have got a 4-3 lead with 13:28. Oh, captain, my captain, Jordan Stoll, writing a story in the Stanley Cup final.
0: And with the win, the Hurricanes even the series now, two games apiece. Game 5 in Raleigh on Thursday night. SportsCenter All Night, ESPN Radio, Commissioner's Cup in the W. Tournament runs June 1st to 17th. Tonight, we had a trio of matchups. Dream Sky on ESPN meeting for the first time this season, and it is their first meeting since Chicago traded Angel Reese to Atlanta. And it was Reese that stole the show here. Big bucket in the second quarter.
5: Nyström already with 8 points. Kicks it over to Reese. The look for three. She drives it. Angel Reese with just her second three this season. Remember, she had that big momentum shifter when they played Connecticut just a couple of games ago.
0: Again, that on ESPN. The Dream win this one, 82-75. Reese was the star. She had 17 points, 17 rebounds, and she is the first player in Dream history with back-to-back games that include 15 points and 15 rebounds. She shared her thoughts after the game on her performance and the big win.
6: Angel, where so much can be made of just the return of how you're coming with so much emotions, but how are you guys able to settle in and ultimately for your team to fight for you to get this big win?
7: Yeah, I mean, the ball was slippery early on. I turned the ball over a couple of times, but my teammates kept feeding me and getting us going. Defense leads to offense, and I think our defense tonight was really good. I think we could be a little better, but I think we played together tonight, and I'm really happy we got the win.
6: We saw the defense in the fourth quarter, something that you guys do so well throughout this entire season. What was it about how you guys were able to execute, especially down the stretch?
7: Yeah, being able to string more than one possession together, defensive stops, and we were like, let's get three stops in a row, make them call the first timeout, make them call another timeout. So I think we came together really well. Some of our shots weren't falling like we were used to, but I think we came together defensively and executed really well.
6: Well, you're talking about the ball being slippery, but it didn't look like it. I saw a lot of me bounds out there, Angel, and just for you to get your 57th double-double, the company that you're able to put your name in with Blake Griffin, Tim Duncan, Tina Charles the Great. What does it feel like to continuously with each double-double to move up the ranks?
7: Yeah, I mean, it doesn't matter unless I get a win. I was able to get a lot of double-doubles my first 2 years, but it feels good when you get a win. So I'm really happy to be with the Dream. I'm really excited. And we continue to march on for this Commissioner Cup.
0: Elsewhere in the W, the Valkyries beat the Mercury 87-81. Gabby Williams becomes the first player in Valkyries history with consecutive 25-point games. And the Valkyries improved to 2-0 versus the Mercury this season after losing all four games against Phoenix last year. Wings Lynx, strong start to the year for these two. Minnesota on a 7-game win streak. Dallas has won 4 in a row going into this one, but it would be the Lynx winning at 176. Much more coming your way from the Garden. That's next. SportsCenter All Night continues. It's ESPN Radio.
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2: Coming up on SportsCenter All Night. The buck drops in Game 4 of the Stanley Cup Final.
21: Of course, Carolina's 3 goals in 39 seconds. Now they'll win an offensive zone draw. Low shot out in front. Lively boards. They score! Right off the hump! Logan Stanton! Series.
2: The stakes rise in the NBA Finals.
22: I don't know this for sure. I want to be clear. But my guess is that there was a discussion last night. Do we go after officiating at this moment? I suspect that the reason that they did was because they know how important that's going to be going forward in the series. Mm-hmm.
2: Fighting for position on the diamond.
23: And a 2-2 pitch to Ohtani with Freeland now at second. He swings and it's a line drive left center field, a base hit. Freeland's going to get waved around by Dino Weeble. He'll come to the plate. Throw goes into second. Ohtani slides. He's safe with an RBI double.
2: Plus, we dive into the Commissioner's Cup.
5: 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The look for three, she drives it. Angel Reese with just her second three this season.
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0: The Stanley Cup Final and fast starts, two things that go together in this series like tacos and Tuesdays. 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More from Game 3 at Madison Square Garden, and we look ahead to Game 4. Plus, all 30 teams in action at the ballpark, and Big Dreams in the W set the stage for tonight's show. We take you right to the ice, though. Stanley Cup Final, Game 4 on ESPN from a ruckus T-Mobile Arena in Las Vegas. An epic series so far. Game 1, Golden Knights were the first road team with a multi-goal comeback win in a Game 1 of a final, taking that one 5-4. Game 2 became the first Stanley Cup Final with back-to-back multi-goal comeback wins, as Carolina took that one 4-3 in overtime. And Game 3, who could forget, Vegas's Mitch Marner records 4 points in the second period, 3 goals in just 6 minutes. The Hurricanes trailed 4-0 and rallied to tie the game, scoring 3 goals in the third period, but Vegas got the win 5-4 in double overtime. So, Game 4, Vegas leading the series 2-1. Biggest storyline tonight was who would be in the net for Carolina. It was Brandon Bussey making his first playoff start. A new game, the same story. This time it was Carolina finding the back of the net just 66 seconds into the action.
21: Of course, Carolina's 3 goals in 39 seconds. Now they're winning offensive zone draw. Low shot.

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2: That again from 99, the fans. So they get it and took a 3-1 lead heading into the first intermission. In the second, that theme continued. Vegas wasted no time getting one in the net. William Karlsson scored to bring it within one. Then with just under 3 minutes remaining in the period.
3: Picked up on the right by Jarvis. His pass got tipped. The center goes Sissons. Howden, a 2-on-1. Howden pulls. He shoots. He scores! 3-3 tie in game four. Brett Howden, his 14th playoff goal.
2: Fox Sports 98.9, and so the score, knotted at 3, held as the period came to a close, ending what was a frantic 40 minutes of hockey. In the third, still tied 3-3, it was Carolina's Jordan Staal with an incredible shot as he was falling down.
4: As Vegas able to get it into the neutral zone, but Carolina right back, no giveaway, Jarvis goes in, backhand and Hart with the save. Oh, Jarvis all alone, now back out in front for Staal, a backhand, he scores! He scores again! Oh my goodness, the captain is unreal, his second in the game, and the Hurricanes have got a 4-3 lead with 13:28. Oh, captain, my captain, Jordan Staal, writing a story in the Stanley Cup Final.
2: What a call there on 99 The Fan. It's always the best when you get the voice to crack. Staal becomes the fourth player, age 37 or older, with a multi-goal game in the Stanley Cup Final. Trailing 4-3 late in the game, Las Vegas pulled Hart from the net to gain the advantage, but it backfired as Carolina got one across with just seconds remaining. And so the Hurricanes win yet another instant classic in this Stanley Cup Final, 5-3 to even the series 2-2. Jordan Staal became the second oldest player to score a third period game-winning goal in the Stanley Cup Final, and he joined SportsCenter tonight to share his thoughts on the win and just how exhausting this series has been so far.
5: The mental side of this game and this series has been, it's been hard, and it's been back and forth. Every game has been ups and downs, and it's never pretty, and two good teams, and it's been so much fun and to be a part of, but the guys grinded mentally tough tonight, I thought, and kind of stuck with it. Obviously, tough second period, and then, you know, just stepping into the third period, knowing we just got one shot and a chance to win, so we kept moving forward, and then after the big goal, I thought we did a great job of just closing it down and finding ways to keep the puck out of our net, and it was a big win.
2: Hurricanes head coach Ron Brind'Amour on Jordan Staal.
6: Jordan has 5 goals in the series, but what makes him such a terror defensively that makes him so difficult to match up against for opposing lines?
7: He's big and strong, and he takes every shift like it's his last, and takes a lot of pride in that, and he takes pride in being the leader of this team, and does it by example. So, you know, you surround him with, I think we're putting some good players with him that now can really kind of bring out the other side of him. Everyone knew he was a good defensive player, but he's got some real offensive abilities too. Just, and for whatever reason now, their goals are going in, but he's always played like this.
2: The Golden Knights were outscored 9-1 in the third period of their last 3 games, and the loss tonight snaps a 4-game home playoff win streak for Las Vegas. Head coach John Tortorella post-game on the difference for his team tonight.
8: I thought we battled back, probably, and I thought our third period is probably our best period. The frustrating part for me is they don't earn their winning goal. You know, it's not so much the turnover. Carter makes a great save, but just after that, we make another mistake. And we leave the front of the net. So, yeah, so there are a lot of good minutes in the game. It's just for free. That's a hard one for me in the third period. So we'll regroup and get ready for our next one.
2: On a high note for the series, this is the first time in Stanley Cup Final history that each team has scored 3-plus goals in each of the first 4 games. So what's Game 5 got for us? We'll find out. Series heads back to Raleigh on Thursday night. The puck drops at Lenovo Center at 8 p.m. Eastern Time on ABC. Chris Burnett with you as SportsCenter All Night rolls on.
9: 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The San Antonio Spurs come to Madison Square Garden and knock off the Knicks 115-111.
10: We weathered the storm. I mean, we've been fighting adversity all year. I mean, we looked at this like nothing different. We just wanted to come here and get a win.

0: sometimes a time to really catch your breath and discuss some things that you need to improve upon or what you're seeing out there that hopefully can help each other in the second half. And that's what we did. And I thought we came out of the third quarter with the right approach and got some stops and had some good execution.
1: An epic environment inside Madison Square Garden on Monday night for Game 3, the first finals game in that building in 27 years. The Spurs, desperately needing a win after falling into a 2-0 hole, came out on fire. Continued the trend of the road team, winning each of the first three games of this series. Victor Wembanyama set the tone from the first basket, a throwdown dunk that shook the walls back in San Antonio. With Wimby, you know right away what he has that night. Just ask our Brian Windhorst earlier today on the Rich Eisen Show.
2: What we've seen in these big giant games in the conference finals and finals is you almost know within the first 2 or 3 minutes whether he's got his fastball. And I think his energy is something that at this point in his career sort of ebbs and flows. And he needs to be a high energy player, because what differentiates him isn't just his size. It's his size with the skill. And part of his skill is the mobility and his ability to go in and out and up and down the court. And I just felt in games 1 and 2, he didn't have that. And his numbers were good. His numbers were misleading. Like, if you didn't watch the games and you were just like, well, he's averaging 27 and 10. Why are you saying he's not playing? Well, I'd be like, well, because he's shooting 40% and he's got 10 turnovers in 2 games. And he just was trailing plays a lot. He wasn't leading plays. Totally different Victor Wembanyama. Like, by the way, we saw in like game 6s and 7 of the Western Conference Finals. He had 3 dunks in the first 5 minutes of the game. I think he only had 2 dunks in the first 2 games combined.
1: Wimby became the second youngest player with a 30-point, 5-rebound, 5-assist finals game. The only player younger, Magic Johnson. So what changed for Wimby in this one? Why was he so effective versus games 1 and 2? ESPN Radio's David Dennis Jr.
3: They were better at getting Wimby the ball in the better spots, on the pick and roll, and a lot more lobs. He was 4 for 4 in lobs, more than he's had, I think, all series combined. They were getting him, like, Stephon Castle does this thing. It's sort of Randall Cunningham, Randy Moss-esque, Culpepper, Randy Moss-esque, where if he knows that Wimby has a shorter dude on him, he's just going to throw the ball near the basket. Just somewhere near the basket, and Wimby's going to catch it. And there was a lot more of that.
1: Well, speaking of Stephon Castle, he and Wimby combined for 55 points. The first pair of teammates, 22 or younger, each with 20 points in a finals game. It wasn't just their presence that got it done for the Spurs. San Antonio brought the physicality, and it was key in getting the win. Monica McNutt on GetUp.
4: The strategy is very clear in terms of the Spurs being physical.
5: Right.
4: And so I agree with you, and I will say this. Mikal Bridges has been outstanding in this postseason run. He, in particular, last night got in foul trouble, only scored a basket. Like, it messed with his flow, and he has been important to the Knicks. I hear you. Mm-hmm. It should not be the end-all, be-all. But I do think there is a very clear and deliberate, we're going to be physical in this ballgame. I don't ever accuse anybody of goons type of behavior in the NBA, because I just don't buy it. But there were some plays that you were like, come on now.
1: Hey, the Spurs have been tested before. They needed to level up in the Western Conference Finals to get past the reigning champs. They did that, and the conversation continued on Get Up with Jay Williams chiming in with his thoughts.
6: The Spurs learned going against OKC
5: right. What
6: physicality actually does, right?
4: Yeah.
6: And physicality has favored the team that hits you first. Typically has won every game that the Spurs have played.
4: I agree.
6: Even when they lost games. I'm like, oh, Wimby got hit in the mouth first by Karl-Anthony Towns. He's being punked around. Like, we have to do that. So it goes both ways.
1: And it indeed goes both ways, and New York didn't do its part to match what San Antonio brought to the floor. It needs to find that if it's going to keep this series from being tied. ESPN Radio's Freddie Coleman on New York's lack of adjustments.
7: He wants to make sure that the better whistle is going to happen for his guy Jalen Brunson, because San Antonio said, we're going to be physical with your best player, who is below 6'2". We believe we're going to wear him down as this series goes along. Jalen Brunson, the first three rounds, was shooting 46% from the field. In the first three games of the NBA Finals, he's shooting 37% from the field. So, Mike Brown, I know what you're trying to do, but I'm also going to have this if you're Mike Brown. Stay out doing that, because the referees have already established in the first three games they will allow a physical series.
1: And speaking of the officials, they're letting these guys play. They're allowing guys to be aggressive, and I don't know what more you can ask for in a finals matchup. It's caught people's attention, and I think the last thing you want is for them to adjust and start getting guys in foul trouble. Harry Douglas earlier on Freddie and Harry.
8: I love the way the officials are allowing these players to play physical. Mike Brown, be careful what you ask for. Although I don't think it's going to alter what the officials have been able to allow. But you also have a guy over there by the name of Karl-Anthony Towns who has a history of getting in foul trouble. The last thing you want is these officials calling ticky-tack fouls, and then your big man gets in foul trouble and he's not available to you and he has to sit most of the game.
1: So we've got a pivotal game four coming up later tonight back in the Garden. Knicks lead this one 2-1. Tip-off set for 8:30 on ABC. The NBA playoffs are on ESPN Radio. 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SportsCenter All Night rolls on to the Diamond. Dodgers Pirates. Paul Skeens entered this one on the mound with a 4.95 ERA over his last four starts. That's his worst four-start span within a season in his career. Eric Lauer on the mound for L.A., making just his second start for the Dodgers since joining less than a month ago. What started as an old-fashioned pitcher's duel only lasted for so long. Pirates grabbed an early 2-0 lead in the first with back-to-back home runs. The Dodgers got one back in the second and worked to tie it with another in the sixth. Skeens exited in the sixth for Pittsburgh, surrendering just two runs on six hits, snapping that four-game streak without a quality start. But then enter L.A. in the seventh, and the duel was off. Shohei Ohtani at the plate.
5: And a 2-2 pitch to Ohtani with Freeland now at second. He swings and it's a line drive left center field, a base hit. Freeland's going to get waved around by Dino Weeble. He'll come to the plate. Throw goes into second. Ohtani slides. He's safe with an RBI double. And the Dodgers lead it 4-2.
9: Well, that's the way you play baseball right there.
1: AM 570 LA Sports. That to make it 4-2. Same inning.
5: Ohtani leads at second. The stretch in the 2-1, and Andy swings, hits a drive to left field and deep. This ball heading back to the wall, gone, a home run. Andy Páez, his 15th home run of the season, drives in two. It is 6-2 Dodgers. Páez with a blast into the bleachers and left.
1: Still in the seventh, Freddie Freeman at the plate with a milestone.
5: And Freddie Freeman swings. There it is. Hit number 2,500. It's a base hit to center. Freeland comes in to score. Ohtani goes first to third. So Freddie Freeman with a milestone hit. 2,500 career hits for Freddie Freeman.
1: And he's just the 102nd player to reach 2,500 hits. He is baseball's active leader. Pittsburgh managed to grab one more in the ninth, but this was all L.A. Dodgers win it 12-3, and Freeman after the game on that 2,500.
10: It does mean a lot. And then obviously when your manager and your teammates appreciate what you've done over the course of your career, it does mean a lot. Yeah, there's always another goal to get to, but to step back and realize, you know, how long you have to play, the consistency over the course of that, to play at a high level for many, many years to get there, it does mean a lot. You know, I just try to play this game the right way, the best of my abilities every single day. And, you know, to reach some of these cool milestones as you get later in your career, it's definitely means something.
1: These two back at it later tonight for game two of this three-game series. Yankees Guardians, New York sent Gerrit Cole to the hill, his fourth start since returning from Tommy John surgery. Guardians countered with Slade Ciccone, who quieted the Yankees' bats himself just last week. Spencer Jones at the plate for New York in the top of the second.
11: Cranks that in the air to center field and deep. Quad back, looking up, there it is! Home run number one for Spencer Jones! And what a loud shot it was.
12: Oh, my laundry. That was a rocket.
1: Amazon Prime as we head to the top of the eighth, still tied 2-2.
11: 3-2 on Jazz. And Jazz drives that in the air. Deep down the right field line. That is gone! Jazz Chisholm Jr. once again with Aaron Judge's lumber gives the Yankees the lead.
1: That's his first go-ahead home run in the eighth inning or later as a member of the Yankees. The solo shot proved to be the difference in this one. New York takes it 3-2. We've got a lot more from the Diamond Tuesday night. We take you there when we come back. SportsCenter All Night will continue. 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
20: 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Joining us now is Dr. Peter McCullough with some smart ways to be prepared before summer begins. Doctor, summer is supposed to be relaxing, but travel can come with surprises. 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
1: 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Chris Burnett with you here on SportsCenter All Night. We continue that lap around the ballpark. Braves, White Sox, Atlanta still in the driver's seat in the league. Best record in baseball. Chicago played well at home this season, just 1.5 back in the AL Central. Could it continue, though? We entered the ninth tied 4-4 in this one. The Braves moved one across to take a 5-4 lead, then in the bottom of the ninth.
22: Chance to be a hero in his major league debut. Tying run at third, two outs. The 0-1. Montgomery hits a fly ball pretty well. Deep left, and it is gone! He's won it! No! Chance! An opposite way! Two-run homer! Brayden Montgomery coming around third! He's gonna be mocked by his teammates! This team is something else!
1: ESPN 1000, White Sox win at 6-5 in extras. Brayden Montgomery with the Oppo home run. Tallied 3 RBI as well in his MLB debut. He's just the fifth player in league history to hit a walk-off home run in their league debut. Montgomery had this to say after the game.
23: I had no clue. I hit it, and I thought that it would at least get over his head, and so I was excited that at least we didn't lose. That was that left me speechless.
0: What do you do for an encore now? How do you follow it up with game?
23: That's a great question.

0: I guess from here on out, it's all downhill. I'm at the highest of the highs, so we'll see.
1: I don't know about all downhill, but the White Sox are 8-4 in their past 12 games, and they've won 6 straight home games now. For the White Sox, it's also their 30th multi-home run game this season. That's the most in baseball. The Braves, it's just their 3rd loss in their past 11 games. Cardinals-Mets, Cardinals riding a 4-game win streak, struggled recently at Citi Field, though. Mets playing better there, but still dead last in the NL East. Tough night for the home team, though. Cards held a 4-0 lead as we catch this one in the 5th.
2: From the stretch, Peralta's pitch. Burleson gets into this one. He sends it deep to left field. Back to the track, the wall. It's a goner. A home run for Alec Burleson, his 9th of the year. And the Cardinals have a 6-0 lead in the 5th inning here at Citi Field in New York.
1: Cardinals Radio Network, that 2-run shot followed by one more for fun, and St. Louis blanked the Mets 7-0. The win is tied for the largest of the season for the Cardinals and their 5th straight. It's the longest active win streak in baseball. Dustin May's first scoreless outing with less than 5 hits allowed in more than 3 years, and the Mets snapped a 5-game home win streak versus the Cardinals. It was the longest since Citi Field opened in 2009. Red Sox, Rays in Tampa, top of the AL East, facing the bottom of the AL East, and will head to the bottom of the 6th in this one.
3: 0-1 with 2 aboard. Swinging a line drive, looping into left center, falling quickly, a drops base hit. Williamson hits third. He's coming home. The throw by Rafaela, not in time. Another 2-out run for the Rays. All 4 of the runs for Tampa Bay with 2 down. Richie Palacios delivers, and the Rays up 4-1 in the 6th.
1: 620 WDAE, that to make it 4-1, and that was all that was needed for the Rays. Red Sox got a couple back, but Tampa Bay wins it 4-3 for the Rays. They're the first AL East team ever to start the season 11-0 in home division games. Yandy Diaz, 1-for-3. He reached base safely now in 23 consecutive games, the longest active streak in Major League Baseball and the longest by a Rays player this season. The Red Sox now with 3 straight losses, all versus division opponents. Diamondbacks, Marlins, Arizona trying to rack up some wins to keep pace with the Dodgers in the NL West, hoping to do that against the sub-500 Marlins in Miami. This one was back and forth in every frame. Arizona scored 3 in the top of the 8th to tie it 6-6. Then in the bottom of the inning, Miami's Otto Lopez up to bat.
4: 2-0. That one, a line shot that is up the gut and through for a base hit. Mack around third. Center fielder Waldschmidt comes up firing, and it's cut off. The league's leading hitter delivers again, his 3rd hit of the night, and Otto Lopez drills an RBI single up the gut. It's 7-6 in the bottom of the 8th.
1: 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Mariners-Orioles, Seattle wins it 6-5. It's back to Las Vegas for more from Game 4. 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
1: San Antonio Spurs star Victor Wembanyama will not receive a flagrant foul for his shove to the upper body of Knicks guard Jalen Brunson in Game 3 of the NBA Finals. The Big 12 athletic directors held a spirited call on Tuesday with Commissioner Brett Yormark to air grievances from a judge's decision to allow Texas Tech quarterback Brendan Sorsby to play this season following his gambling admissions. And the Carolina Hurricanes defeated the Las Vegas Golden Knights in Game 4 of the Stanley Cup Final behind 2 goals from Carolina's Jordan Staal.
18: Now this best of 7 is about to become a best of 3. As Carolina wins the draw, they'll roll it back in. 5 seconds left here at T-Mobile Arena. Brandon Bussey, his first ever playoff start, will be a win in the Stanley Cup Final in Game 4. And we're headed back to Raleigh, tied at 2. Canes with a 5-3 win in Game number 4.
1: 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I'm Chris Burnett. It was yet another fast start in this year's Stanley Cup Final, this time Game 4, with Carolina getting one by Carter Hart just 66 seconds into the action, a theme that has been present throughout this series. The biggest question coming into Game 4 was who would be in the crease for the Hurricanes. Brandon Bussey got his first playoff start after replacing Frederik Andersen in Game 3, and Bussey went on to finish with 18 saves on 21 shots on goal. Carolina held a 3-1 lead after the first period, and Vegas did what it does best and tied it in the second period. We entered the third 3-3, and Carolina's Jordan Staal scored his second goal of the game, and that proved to be the difference. A late empty net goal wrapped this one up for the Hurricanes 5-3, and the series is now even at 2 games apiece. Brandon Bussey records 18 saves in his postseason debut, just the 4th Hurricanes goaltender to win a Stanley Cup Final game. Bussey joined our own Emily Kaplan after the game.
19: Brandon, your first playoff start, and it's in the Stanley Cup Final. What was your reaction when you found out?
15: obviously excited. You know, I think this is what a lot of, you know, kids grow up, they dream about, doing something like this. So honored to have the opportunity. It was a great effort by us tonight. Excited to get back to Raleigh.
20: Your first big save, Mark Stone coming at you on a breakaway. What's going through your mind in that sequence?
15: Just stop the puck. Find ways to stop the puck, I think, kind of right after that. We got the second goal, I think. So sometimes it's not about how many saves you make. It's when you make them. Yeah.
20: So you said this is what kids dream of. You're 27 years old, and you made your NHL debut this year after years of grinding in the minors. Like, what do you hope people take away from your story?
15: I don't know. Maybe just never give up. Have fun with it. I'm having a blast. So as long as you're having fun, there's no need to stress about anything.
20: Okay, and a question about the game winner, your captain, Jordan Skull. He scores on his stomach. What did that look like from your vantage point?
15: Hectic, like this series has been. So, you know, he's a big-time player. He's, you know, leads us every day, plays the right way, and is rewarded.
20: All right, and we're going to have you again Thursday night in Raleigh. Do you hope you get the start?
15: Talk to Rod.
20: I will. Thank you, Brandon. Congratulations.
1: So a winner tonight. Will he be back in the net on Thursday night? We'll find out. Head coach Rob Brindamore on Bussy getting the start after the game.
21: Can you walk us through why you went with Brandon and also why Freddie didn't dress as the backup?
22: It's about a minute conversation with our goalie coach and said Freddie needs a little break. Okay. So we went with the other guy. And if you're going to give him a break, you need to give him a break. So to me, him dressing and going through all that and just that's not really giving him a night off. So it's just, that's it.
1: So again, will he be back in the net on Thursday night? We'll find out.
22: We'll make that decision tomorrow at some point, more than likely, or maybe even the morning of the game. I don't know, but I'm not making any decisions yet.
1: So for the Golden Knights, 21 shots on goal. That ties their fewest this postseason. Head coach John Tortorella on this now being a best of three.
23: Just getting ready for the next game. Flush this. We worked hard to get back into it. And I thought we had a really good third period. Jack hits the crossbar. We hit a post, but we don't get it done. So we need to flush it, get ready for our next game. I don't think we should be looking any farther than just the next game. So we'll get on the plane tomorrow and get ready to play.
1: Teams that win game four after trailing 2-1 in a best of seven Stanley Cup final own an overall series record of 11-16. Game five on Thursday in Raleigh, 8 Eastern time, the puck will drop on ABC. 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
24: The San Antonio Spurs come to Madison Square Garden and knock off the Knicks.
25: I mean, we've been fighting adversity all year. I mean, we looked at this like nothing different. We just wanted to come here and get a win.
26: I thought we came out of the third quarter with the right approach. We got some stops and had some good execution.
1: NBA Finals Game 3. The scene was Madison Square Garden, and a scene it was. San Antonio walked into one of the best environments at the Garden in almost 30 years and quieted the crowd with a 115-111 win. So what went wrong for the Knicks? Environment too much? Bad coaching? Star players not making plays? ESPN NBA reporter Vincent Goodwill.
27: Everything around yesterday was like, oh, this is 20-something years in the making, or 50 years in the making. And what a lot of people forgot was that a basketball game had to be played. And it was real easy to get wrapped up in all of it. But I think, look, Victor Wembanyama had a great second half. Keldon Johnson played, as bad as Keldon Johnson played as far as offense, he was actually really good on defense as far as getting under Karl-Anthony Towns. And let's be honest, Jalen Brunson went full hero ball in the second half, and that hasn't worked in this series other than a short stretch in game one.
1: It has not, and the Spurs out-physicaled the Knicks, and the refs let them play for the most part. Victor Wembanyama was his old self from the jump, went on to score 32 points to go with 8 rebounds and 6 assists. For New York, it can't let Wimby play free on defense. He's too big and too agile. They've got to make him work on that end of the floor. ESPN Radio's Freddie Coleman weighed in there.
28: They gave Victor Wembanyama a night off on defense. He was allowed to be that free safety hovering because anytime they had a smaller guy in Karl-Anthony Towns, the ball never went over there to get to Karl-Anthony Towns. You can say that's on the players, that's on the coach. It's collective, in my opinion. If you're Jalen Brunson, if you're any of the guards, and you see that kind of matchup, that's the kind of matchup that you hunt because they do that to Jalen Brunson all the time. They try to get him in those cross matches where he's going to be on a bigger player and they're going to try to bully him down in the post and try to weaken his legs. This way he doesn't have anything left to be captain clutch in the fourth quarter.
1: Well, Freddie said it best there. Wimby was playing free safety on defense at 7 feet, 5 inches, and that's not setting your offense up for success. Jay Williams had more on GetUp.
0: The more that the Spurs are in rotation, then you have to recover, and that opens up dribble drive situations. If you notice last night, Wimby took the player always in the bottom corner.
2: Yeah.
0: Like, so it didn't matter who that player was. Whatever player was in the corner, that was his player, and he played a free safety.
1: Again, not going to get it done like that against a high-caliber player. Speaking of a high-caliber player, New York's Jalen Brunson matched Wimby with 32 points of his own, tacked on 5 rebounds, 5 assists. Only one other player in the history of the franchise has scored 30 points twice in the finals, and that was Willis Reed back in 1970. But the efficiency is lacking for Brunson. What at times has been a strength this postseason, especially late in games, has not been there in games 2 and 3. And that's an area of focus in game 4. ESPN Radio's David Dennis Jr. sees it the same way.
3: The efficiency has not been there. He's under 40% for the series. And he looks like he just cannot get those fourth quarter points like he used to. He did it in game 1. Game 2 and game 3, they were not falling in the same way. Missed a free throw in game 2. That was, something we kind of not talked about because of what happened after that. But Brunson is struggling against this Spurs team. And last night he tried to close, could not close in the way that he usually does. They were hounding him. They gave him trouble. They did not foul him.
1: And where was Karl Anthony Towns in this one? Managed just 11 points in 38 minutes on the floor. The big man in the middle is a critical piece of the puzzle to the Knicks winning this series. He found ways to mitigate Wembanyama during the 2 games in San Antonio, but not in game 3. Alan Hahn from 880 ESPN New York joined GetUp on Tuesday with some blistering feedback for Big Cat.
4: First of all, you let Wemby off the hook because, he was kicking his butt in the first 2 games. And what did they do? They said, well, Wemby can't handle Cat. So let's get him off him. That's a win for you, Kat. Like, you just won that. You made them change their defense and say 100%. The other team's star center can't guard you, which is what Kat said walking off the floor in San Antonio after game 2.
0: Right.
4: This guy's got nothing for me. And so instead of now using that to empower you into now I'm going to dominate the 6'6 guy guarding to me, he went down to the post and didn't want the ball. And there were times that offense did struggle because he didn't want the ball. And that was a problem. Engage is the exact word. He needs to be engaged in game 4, no matter who the hell's guarding.
1: Well, it'd be tough to say it was any other way. So here we go. We've got the storylines in place as the series continues. A lot to keep an eye on. NBA Finals game 4 coming to you live from Madison Square Garden later tonight. Tip off set for 8:30 on ABC. 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SportsCenter rolls on. The college football world was knocked off its feet on Monday when the verdict was announced in the case between Texas Tech QB Brennan Sorsby and the NCAA. After a judge granted a preliminary injunction that will allow Sorsby to play this upcoming season for the Red Raiders, Sorsby, who admitted to wagering over $90,000 on several sports, including Indiana football, while he was a member of the team before transferring to Cincinnati and earlier this year to Texas Tech, will sit the first 2 games of the 2026 season. Those games are against Abilene Christian and Oregon State, 2 games that should be wins for Texas Tech with or without him. So how did this happen? How was the injunction granted? ESPN senior writer Dan Wetzel.
5: In this case, it was clear cut that Sorsby was a violation of that. And like you said, they mounted this defense, which is, in my opinion, dubious, but they were able to get a temporary injunction. And all you have to do with these temporary injunctions, and this is why sometimes you hear about, hey, there's a third, you know, some team just signed a 27-year-old Albanian pro basketball player. How is that legal? Well, they get in a temporary injunction. They just go to a local judge and they say, we have an argument that might win. And the standard then is, okay, do I think there's enough there that you have an argument? Not that the argument is true. They aren't ruling that Sorsby's argument is correct. They're just saying he has the right to make that argument. And in the interim, he would suffer irreparable harm if he is banished. But by the time the actual case would be heard, the season will be over and they'll just drop the case. So they effectively work around it.
1: So Sorsby, the number one player in the transfer portal, set to make at least $5 million this season, possibly a first-round pick in next year's NFL draft. But what's at stake here for the NFL? Is there a chance he slips? Maybe isn't taken at all? ESPN's Adam Schefter thinks his play will actually be the determining factor.
2: If Brendan Sorsby goes out and lights it up and is the best quarterback in college football, I'm going to guess that team's not going to be all that worried about it. And if he falls off this year, the way that some of the other quarterbacks who went into last season, who were thought to be top prospects that didn't turn out to be that way in their last year of college football, if he plays that way, I think it might be another red flag for teams. So I don't mean to oversimplify it, but I do think it'll be tied to a large extent his performance this year and how effective it is or isn't. I think it'll be an issue that a team would have no problem getting over and past if the guy's playing like a first-round talent.
1: Sorsby will sit the first two and then is prepared to suit up in time for conference play. That's week three, September 18th. It'll be at home against Houston. SportsCenter All Night, ESPN Radio, back to baseball. Phillies Blue Jays, Dylan Cease making his first start on the mound for Toronto in more than 2 weeks after coming off the IL. Phillies entered the bottom of the ninth inning with a 2-1 lead before it unraveled.
6: 0-2 pitch. Bounce, and it gets away from Realmuto. Coming to the plate, Miles Straw. He'll score. Mercer to third. We're tied at two on the wild pitch. Knuckle curve got away from the Phillies, and a fly ball now can win the game for the Blue Jays.
1: Sportsnet 590, the fan. That knots it up.
6: Nobody out. The pitch to Valenzuela. Hit on a line. Down in left center field. In to score, Marshall. And the Blue Jays have walked it off. The rookie, Valenzuela's the hero. Toronto comes back in the bottom of the ninth to win it 3-2.
1: That was Valenzuela's only hit of the game and his first career walk-off hit. For Cease, it's his sixth straight start with 7-plus Ks. That's the longest of his career. The Phillies, it's their second loss in their past eight games, and the Blue Jays have now won 3 of 4 after a tough stretch that saw them go 1-4. Rangers-Royals, we pick this one up in the sixth.
7: First pitch to Cags, and he drills it high in the air, deep right center field, headed for the Fountains. It's a splashdown! Jack Caglione's second home run of the game! An ambush swing for a two-run shot. The Royals have a 5-2 lead in the sixth.
1: 96-5, the fan, Caglione with his second career multi-home run game. And the Royals beat the Rangers 5-3. The Royals, 5 wins in their last 6 games, just 4 wins in their prior 21. Cubs-Rockies.
8: Hunter drives this ball towards right. Suzuki looking up. See you later. Touch him all time. Hunter Goodman, his 18th home run. Rockies take advantage of that weakness in the Cubs pitching. They serve up the long balls, and the Rockies lead it 2-0.
1: 850 KOA. The Rockies go on to win this one 7-3. For the Cubs, they're an MLB worst 5-14 since May 19th. Twins-Tigers. Tigers take this one 10-4, and the Angels beat the Astros 10-1. More from the Diamond and the W when we continue. 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
9: 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Quad back, looking up, there it is! 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
11: Here's the 0-1. Swung on. That is hit high, deep, right field. It is back. Warning track. Wall. It is gone! Two-run home run. Randy Arozarena in extra innings. A big fly when the Mariners needed it the most.
6: Number 3.
7: A big fly in Kansas City pushes the Royals past the Rangers on 96.5 The Fan.
12: First pitch to Cags, and he drills it high in the air. Deep right center. It's a splashdown! Jack Caglione's second home run of the game! An ambush swing for a two-run shot. The Royals have a 5-2 lead in the sixth.
6: Number 2.
7: A debut to remember in the south side of Chicago as Braden Montgomery delivers for the White Sox. The call on ESPN 1000.
13: Chance to be a hero in his major league debut. Tying run at third, two outs. The 0-1. Montgomery hits a fly ball pretty well. Deep left, and it is gone! He's won it! No chance! An opposite way! Two-run homer! Braden Montgomery coming around third! He's gonna be mocked by his teammates! This team is something else!
6: Number 1.
7: To the ice, a pivotal moment in Game 4 of the Stanley Cup Finals sees the Canes even the series on 99.9 The Fan.
14: Vegas able to get it into the neutral zone with Carolina right back. No giveaway. Jarvis goes in backhand and Hart with the save. Oh, Jarvis all alone. Now back at it from Bristol. A backhand. He scores. He scores again. Oh, my goodness. The captain is unreal. His second in the game. And the Hurricanes have got a 4-3 lead with 13-28. Oh, captain, my captain. Jordan Staal writing a story in the Stanley Cup final.
7: And with the win, the Hurricanes even the series now, two games apiece. Game 5 in Raleigh on Thursday night. SportsCenter All Night, ESPN Radio, Commissioner's Cup in the W. Tournament runs June 1st to 17th. Tonight, we had a trio of matchups. Dream Sky on ESPN meeting for the first time this season, and it is their first meeting since Chicago traded Angel Reese to Atlanta. And it was Reese that stole the show here. Big bucket in the second quarter.
15: Nostrom and already with 8 points. Kicks it over to Reese. The look for three. She drives it. Angel Reese with just her second three this season. Remember, she had that big momentum shifter when they played Connecticut just a couple of games ago.
7: Again, that on ESPN. The Dream win this one, 82-75. Reese was the star. She had 17 points, 17 rebounds, and she is the first player in Dream history with back-to-back games that include 15 points and 15 rebounds. She shared her thoughts after the game on her performance and the big win.
16: Angel, where so much can be made of just the return of how you're coming with so much emotions, but how are you guys able to settle in and ultimately for your team to fight for you to get this big win?
17: Yeah, I mean, the ball was slippery early on. I turned the ball over a couple of times, but my teammates kept feeding me and getting us going. Defense leads to offense, and I think our defense tonight was really good. I think we could be a little better, but I think we played together tonight, and I'm really happy we got the win.
16: We saw the defense in the fourth quarter, something that you guys do so well throughout this entire season. What was it about how you guys were able to execute, especially down the stretch?
17: Yeah, being able to string more than one possession together, defensive stops. And we were like, let's get three stops in a row, make them call the first timeout, make them call another timeout. So I think we came together really well. Some of our shots weren't falling like we were used to, but I think we came together defensively and executed really well.
16: Well, you're talking about the ball being slippery, but it didn't look like it. I saw a lot of me bounds out there, Angel. And just for you to get your 57th double-double, the company that you're able to put your name in with Blake Griffin, Tim Duncan, Tina Charles the Great. What does it feel like to continuously with each double-double to move up the ranks?
17: Yeah, I mean, it doesn't matter unless I get a win. I was able to get a lot of double-doubles my first 2 years, but it feels good when you get a win. So I'm really happy to be with the Dream. I'm really excited. And we continue to march on for this Commissioner Cup.
7: Elsewhere in the W, the Valkyries beat the Mercury 87-81. Gabby Williams becomes the first player in Valkyries history with consecutive 25-point games. And the Valkyries improved to 2-0 versus the Mercury this season after losing all four games against Phoenix last year. Wings Lynx, strong start to the year for these two. Minnesota on a 7-game win streak. Dallas has won 4 in a row going into this one, but it would be the Lynx winning at 176. Much more coming your way from the Garden. That's next. SportsCenter All Night continues. It's ESPN Radio.
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6: Coming up on SportsCenter All Night. The buck drops in game 4 of the Stanley Cup Final.
7: Of course, Carolina's 3 goals in 39 seconds. Now they're winning offensive zone draw. Low shot out in front. Lively points. They score! Right off the hop, Logan Stankoven. Oh, my! Is he having a playoff series?
6: The stakes rise in the NBA Finals.
8: I don't know this for sure. I want to be clear. But my guess is that there was a discussion last night. Do we go after officiating at this moment? I suspect that the reason that they did was because they know how important that's going to be going forward in the series. Mm-hmm.
6: Fighting for position on the diamond.
9: And a 2-2 pitch to Ohtani with Freeland now at second. He swings and it's a line drive left center field, a base hit. Freeland's going to get waved around by Dino Weeble. He'll come to the plate. Throw goes into second. Ohtani slides. He's safe with an RBI double.
6: Plus, we dive into the Commissioner's Cup.
10: 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The look for three. She drives it. Angel Reese with just her second three this season.
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7: The Stanley Cup Final and fast starts, two things that go together in this series like tacos and Tuesdays. 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More from Game 3 at Madison Square Garden, and we look ahead to Game 4, plus all 30 teams in action at the ballpark, and big dreams in the W set the stage for tonight's show. We take you right to the ice, though. Stanley Cup Final Game 4 on ESPN from a ruckus T-Mobile Arena in Las Vegas. An epic series so far. Game 1, Golden Knights were the first road team with a multi-goal comeback win in a Game 1 of a final, taking that one 5-4. Game 2 became the first Stanley Cup Final with back-to-back multi-goal comeback wins as Carolina took that one 4-3 in overtime. And Game 3, who could forget, Vegas's Mitch Marner records 4 points in the second period, 3 goals in just 6 minutes. The Hurricanes trailed 4-0 and rallied to tie the game, scoring 3 goals in the third period, but Vegas got the win 5-4 in double overtime. So, Game 4, Vegas leading the series 2-1. Biggest storyline tonight was who would be in the net for Carolina. It was Brandon Bussey making his first playoff start. A new game, the same story. This time it was Carolina finding the back of the net just 66 seconds into the action. Of course, Carolina's 3 goals in 39 seconds. Now they're winning offensive zone draw. Low shot out in front. Lively points. They score! Right off the hop. Logan Stankoven. Oh, my! Is he
9: series. As a legend puts Carolina up one.
7: 99.9 The Fan. Then barely 2 minutes later, Carolina again to make it 2-0. That lead wouldn't hold for long, though, as Vegas's Mark Stone scored to get the Golden Knights on the board. Still in the first period, score 2-1. Carolina looking for the insurance goal.
11: Thank you for the Rod compliment. Let's see if the Canes can cash in on both. Here's a chance. It gets you trucked.

0: See the Brewers in a showdown against the Phillies Friday, June 12th through Sunday the 14th, including a William Contreras bobblehead giveaway Saturday the 13th and a Sal Frelick Kids jersey giveaway at the Family Sunday Finale. 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
1: Fox Sports 98.9, and so the score, knotted at 3, held as the period came to a close, ending what was a frantic 40 minutes of hockey. In the third, still tied 3-3. It was Carolina's Jordan Staal with an incredible shot as he was falling down.
2: As Vegas able to get it into the neutral zone, but Carolina right back. No, giveaway. Jarvis goes in, backhand, and Hart with the save. Oh, Jarvis all alone. Now back out in front for Staal. A backhand, he scores. He scores again. Oh, my goodness. The captain is unreal. His second of the game. And the Hurricanes have got a 4-3 lead with 13-28. Oh, captain, my captain, Jordan Staal, writing a story in the Stanley Cup Final.
1: What a call there on 99 The Fan. It's always the best when you get the voice to crack. Staal becomes the fourth player, age 37 or older, with a multi-goal game in the Stanley Cup Final. Trailing 4-3 late in the game, Las Vegas pulled Hart from the net to gain the advantage, but it backfired as Carolina got one across with just seconds remaining. And so the Hurricanes win yet another instant classic in this Stanley Cup Final, 5-3, to even the series 2-2. Jordan Staal became the second oldest player to score a third-period game-winning goal in the Stanley Cup Final, and he joined SportsCenter tonight to share his thoughts on the win and just how exhausting this series has been so far.
3: The mental side of this game and this series has been, it's been hard, and it's been back and forth. Every game has been ups and downs, and it's never pretty, and two good teams, and it's been so much fun and to be a part of, but the guys grinded mentally tough tonight, I thought, and kind of stuck with it. Obviously, tough second period, and then, you know, just stepping into the third period, knowing we just got one shot and a chance to win, so we kept moving forward, and then, you know, after the big goal, I thought we did a great job of just closing it down and finding ways to keep the puck out of our nets, and it was a big one.
1: Hurricanes head coach Ron Brind'Amour on Jordan Staal.
4: Jordan has 5 goals in the series, but what makes him such a terror defensively that makes him so difficult to match up against for opposing lines?
5: He's big and strong, and he takes every shift like it's his last. And takes a lot of pride in that, and he takes pride in being the leader of this team, and does it by example. So, you know, you surround him with, I think we're putting some good players with him that now can really kind of bring out the other side of him. Everyone knew he was a good defensive player, but he's got some real offensive abilities too. Just and for whatever reason now, their goals are going in, but he's always played like this.
1: The Golden Knights were outscored 9-1 in the third period of their last 3 games, and the loss tonight snaps a 4-game home playoff win streak for Las Vegas. Head coach John Tortorella post-game on the difference for his team tonight.
6: I thought we battled back, probably, and I thought a third period is probably our best period. The frustrating part for me is they don't earn their winning goal. You know, it's not so much the turnover. Carter makes a great save, but just after that, we make another mistake. And we leave the front of the net. So, yeah, so there are a lot of good minutes in the game. It's just for free. That's a hard one for me in the third period. So we'll regroup and get ready for our next one.
1: On a high note for the series, this is the first time in Stanley Cup Final history that each team has scored 3-plus goals in each of the first 4 games. So what's Game 5 got for us? We'll find out. Series heads back to Raleigh on Thursday night. The puck drops at Lenovo Center at 8 p.m. Eastern Time on ABC. Chris Burnett with you as SportsCenter All Night rolls on.
7: 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The San Antonio Spurs come to Madison Square Garden and knock off the Knicks 115-111.
8: We weathered the storm. I mean, we've been fighting adversity all year. I mean, we looked at this like nothing different. We just wanted to come here and get a win.
9: Halftime's a time to really catch your breath and discuss some things that you need to improve upon or what you're seeing out there that hopefully can help each other in the second half. And that's what we did. I thought we came out of the third quarter with the right approach. We got some stops and had some good execution.
1: An epic environment inside Madison Square Garden on Monday night for Game 3, the first finals game in that building in 27 years. The Spurs, desperately needing a win after falling into a 2-0 hole, came out on fire. Continued the trend of the road team winning each of the first 3 games of this series. Victor Wembanyama set the tone from the first basket, a throwdown dunk that shook the walls back in San Antonio. With Wimby,

0: You know right away what he has that night. Just ask our Brian Windhorst earlier today on the Rich Eisen Show.
1: What we've seen in these big giant games in the conference finals and finals is you almost know within the first 2 or 3 minutes whether he's got his fastball. And I think his energy is something that at this point in his career sort of ebbs and flows. And he needs to be a high energy player, because what differentiates him isn't just his size. It's his size with the skill. And part of his skill is the mobility and his ability to go in and out and up and down the court. And I just felt in games 1 and 2, he didn't have that. And his numbers were good. His numbers were misleading. Like, if you didn't watch the games and you were just like, well, he's averaging 27 and 10. Why are you saying he's not playing well? I'd be like, well, because he's shooting 40% and he's got 10 turnovers in 2 games. And he just was trailing plays a lot. He wasn't leading plays. Totally different Victor Wembanyama. Like, by the way, we saw in like games 6 and 7 of the Western Conference Finals. He had 3 dunks in the first 5 minutes of the game. I think he only had 2 dunks in the first 2 games combined.
0: Wemby became the second youngest player with a 30-point, 5-rebound, 5-assist finals game. The only player younger, Magic Johnson. So what changed for Wemby in this one? Why was he so effective versus games 1 and 2? ESPN Radio's David Dennis Jr.
2: They were better at getting Wemby the ball in the better spots, on the pick and roll, and a lot more lobs. He was 4 for 4 in lobs, more than he's had, I think, all series combined. They were getting him, like, Stephon Castle does this thing. It's sort of Randall Cunningham, Randy Moss-esque, Culpepper, Randy Moss-esque, where if he knows that Wemby has a shorter dude on him, he's just going to throw the ball near the basket. Just somewhere near the basket, and Wemby's going to catch it. And there was a lot more of that.
0: Well, speaking of Stephon Castle, he and Wemby combined for 55 points. The first pair of teammates, 22 or younger, each with 20 points in a finals game. It wasn't just their presence that got it done for the Spurs. San Antonio brought the physicality, and it was key in getting the win. Monica McNutt on GetUp.
3: The strategy is very clear in terms of the Spurs being physical.
4: Right.
3: And so I agree with you, and I will say this. Mikal Bridges has been outstanding in this postseason run. He, in particular, last night got in foul trouble, only scored a basket. Like, it messed with his flow, and he has been important to the Knicks. I hear you. Mm-hmm. It should not be the end-all, be-all. But I do think there is a very clear and deliberate, we're going to be physical in this ballgame. I don't ever accuse anybody of goon type of behavior in the NBA because I just don't buy it. But there were some plays that you were like, come on now.
0: Hey, the Spurs have been tested before. They needed to level up in the Western Conference Finals to get past the reigning champs. They did that, and the conversation continued on Get Up with Jay Williams chiming in with his thoughts.
5: The Spurs learned going against OKC
4: right. What
5: physicality actually does, right?
3: Yeah.
5: And physicality has favored the team that hits you first. Typically has won every game that the Spurs have played.
3: I agree.
5: Even when they lost games, I'm like, oh, Wemby got hit in the mouth first by Karl-Anthony Towns. He's being punked around. Like, we have to do that. So it goes both ways.
0: And it indeed goes both ways, and New York didn't do its part to match what San Antonio brought to the floor. It needs to find that if it's going to keep this series from being tied. ESPN Radio's Freddie Coleman on New York's lack of adjustments.
4: He wants to make sure that the better whistle is going to happen for his guy Jalen Brunson, because San Antonio said, we're going to be physical with your best player, who is below 6'2". We believe we're going to wear him down as the series goes along. Jalen Brunson, the first 3 rounds, was shooting 46% from the field. In the first 3 games, the NBA Finals, he's shooting 37% from the field. So, Mike Brown, I know what you're trying to do, but I'm also going to have this if you're Mike Brown. Stay out doing that, because the referees have already established in the first 3 games they will allow a physical series.
0: And speaking of the officials, they're letting these guys play. They're allowing guys to be aggressive, and I don't know what more you can ask for in a finals matchup. It's caught people's attention, and I think the last thing you want is for them to adjust and start getting guys in foul trouble. Harry Douglas earlier on Freddie and Harry.
6: I love the way the officials are allowing these players to play physical. Mike Brown, be careful what you ask for. Although I don't think it's going to alter what the officials have been able to allow. But you also have a guy over there by the name of Karl-Anthony Towns who has a history of getting in foul trouble. The last thing you want is these officials calling ticky-tack fouls, and then your big man gets in foul trouble and he's not available to you and he has to sit most of the game.
0: So we've got a pivotal game 4 coming up later tonight back in the Garden. Knicks lead this one 2-1. Tip-off set for 8:30 on ABC. The NBA playoffs are on ESPN Radio. 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SportsCenter All Night rolls on to the Diamond. Dodgers Pirates. Paul Skeens entered this one on the mound with a 4.95 ERA over his last four starts. That's his worst four-start span within a season in his career. Eric Lauer on the mound for LA, making just his second start for the Dodgers since joining less than a month ago. What started as an old-fashioned pitcher's duel only lasted for so long. Pirates grabbed an early 2-0 lead in the first with back-to-back home runs. The Dodgers got one back in the second and worked to tie it with another in the sixth. Skeens exited in the sixth for Pittsburgh, surrendering just two runs on six hits, snapping that four-game streak without a quality start. But then enter LA in the seventh, and the duel was off. Shohei Ohtani at the plate.
7: And a 2-2 pitch to Ohtani with Freeland now at second. He swings and it's a line drive left center field, a base hit. Freeland's going to get waved around by Dino Weeble. He'll come to the plate. Throw goes into second. Ohtani slides. He's safe with an RBI double. And the Dodgers lead it 4-2.
8: Well, that's the way you play baseball right there.
0: AM 570 LA Sports. That to make it 4-2. Same inning.
7: Ohtani leads at second. The stretch in the 2-1. And Andy swings, hits a drive to left field and deep. This ball heading back to the wall. Gone! A home run! Andy Páez, his 15th home run of the season. Drives in two. It is 6-2 Dodgers. Páez with a blast into the bleachers and left.
0: Still in the seventh, Freddie Freeman at the plate with a milestone.
7: And Freddie Freeman swings. There it is. Hit number 2,500. It's a base hit to center. Freeland comes in to score. Ohtani goes first to third. So Freddie Freeman with a milestone hit. 2,500 career hits for Freddie Freeman.
0: And he's just the 102nd player to reach 2,500 hits. He is baseball's active leader. Pittsburgh managed to grab one more in the ninth, but this was all L.A. Dodgers win it 12-3, and Freeman after the game on that 2,500.
9: It does mean a lot. And then obviously when your manager and your teammates appreciate what you've done over the course of your career, it does mean a lot. There's always another goal to get to, but to step back and realize, you know, how long you have to play, the consistency over the course of that, to play at a high level for many, many years to get there, it does mean a lot. I just try to play this game the right way, the best of my abilities every single day. And, to reach some of these cool milestones as you get later in your career, it's definitely means something.
0: These two back at it later tonight for game two of this three-game series. Yankees Guardians, New York sent Garrett Cole to the hill, his fourth start since returning from Tommy John surgery. Guardians countered with Slade Ciccone, who quieted the Yankees' bats himself just last week. Spencer Jones at the plate for New York in the top of the second.
10: Cranks that in the air to center field and deep. Quad back, looking up, there it is! Home run number one for Spencer Jones! And what a loud shot it was.
11: Oh, my laundry. That was a rocket.
0: Amazon Prime as we head to the top of the eighth, still tied 2-2.
10: 3-2 on Jazz. And Jazz drives that in the air. Deep down the right field line. That is gone! Jazz Chisholm Jr. once again with Aaron Judge's lumber gives the Yankees the lead.
0: That's his first go-ahead home run in the eighth inning or later as a member of the Yankees. The solo shot proved to be the difference in this one. New York takes it 3-2. We've got a lot more from the Diamond Tuesday night. We take you there when we come back. 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
16: As families head into summer travel season, there's one thing many people forget to plan for. What happens if someone gets sick when you're away from home? Joining us now is Dr. Peter McCullough with some smart ways to be prepared before summer begins. Doctor, summer is supposed to be relaxing, but travel can come with surprises. So why is summer a time when families should think ahead medically?
17: Because there's always stress about getting sick on a trip and then ending up in the urgent care.
16: What are some of the most common issues that families will run into during these summer trips from a medical standpoint?
17: Various forms of food poisoning or traveler's diarrhea, getting viral upper respiratory tract infections that get too far along and they become a bacterial secondary infection like a bronchitis, then of course usual things like bladder infections, yeast infections.
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0: 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Chris Burnett with you here on Sports Center All Night. We continue that lap around the ballpark. Braves, White Sox, Atlanta still in the driver's seat in the league. Best record in baseball. Chicago played well at home this season, just 1.5 back in the AL Central. Could it continue, though? We entered the ninth tied 4-4 in this one. The Braves moved one across to take a 5-4 lead, then in the bottom of the ninth.
21: Chance to be a hero in his major league debut. Tying run at third, two outs. The 0-1. Montgomery hits a fly ball pretty well. Deep left, and it is gone! He's won it! No! Chance! An opposite way! Two-run homer! Braden Montgomery coming around third! He's gonna be mobbed by his teammates! This team is something else!
0: ESPN 1000, White Sox win it 6-5 in extras. Braden Montgomery with the Oppo home run. Tallied 3 RBI as well in his MLB debut. He's just the fifth player in league history to hit a walk-off home run in their league debut. Montgomery had this to say after the game.
22: I had no clue. I hit it, and I thought that it would at least get over his head, and so I was excited that at least we didn't lose. That left me speechless.
23: What do you do for an encore now? How do you follow it up with game?
22: That's a great question. I guess from here on out, it's all downhill. I'm at the highs of the highs, so we'll see.
0: I don't know about all downhill, but the White Sox are 8-4 in their past 12 games, and they've won six straight home games now. For the White Sox, it's also their 30th multi-home run game this season. That's the most in baseball. The Braves, it's just their third loss in their past 11 games. Cardinals-Mets, Cardinals riding a four-game win streak, struggled recently at Citi Field, though. Mets playing better there, but still dead last in the NL East. Tough night for the home team, though. Cards held a 4-0 lead as we catch this one in the fifth.
1: From the stretch, Peralta's pitch. Burleson gets into this one. He sends it deep to left field. Back to the track, the wall. It's a goner. A home run for Alec Burleson, his ninth of the year. And the Cardinals have a 6-0 lead.

0: in the fifth inning here at Citi Field in New York.
1: Cardinals Radio Network, that two-run shot followed by one more for fun, and St. Louis blanked the Mets 7-0. The win is tied for the largest of the season for the Cardinals and their fifth straight. It's the longest active win streak in baseball. Dustin May's first scoreless outing with less than five hits allowed in more than 3 years, and the Mets snapped a five-game home win streak versus the Cardinals. It was the longest since Citi Field opened in 2009. Red Sox, Rays, and Tampa, top of the AL East, facing the bottom of the AL East, and will head to the bottom of the sixth in this one.
2: 0-1 with two aboard. Swing and a line drive, looping into left center, falling quickly, a drop base hit. Williamson hits third. He's coming home. The throw by Rafaela, not in time. Another two-out run for the Rays. All four of the runs for Tampa Bay with two down. Richie Palacios delivers, and the Rays up 4-1 in the sixth.
1: 620 WDAE, that to make it 4-1, and that was all that was needed for the Rays. Red Sox got a couple back, but Tampa Bay wins it 4-3 for the Rays. They're the first AL East team ever to start the season 11-0 in home division games. Yandy Diaz, 1-for-3. He reached base safely now in 23 consecutive games, the longest active streak in Major League Baseball and the longest by a Rays player this season. The Red Sox now with three straight losses, all versus division opponents. Diamondbacks, Marlins, Arizona trying to rack up some wins to keep pace with the Dodgers in the NL West, hoping to do that against the sub-500 Marlins in Miami. This one was back and forth in every frame. Arizona scored three in the top of the eighth to tie it 6-6. Then in the bottom of the inning, Miami's Otto Lopez up the bat.
3: 2-0. That one, a line shot that is up the gut and through for a base hit. Mack around third. Center fielder Waltzman comes up firing, and it's cut off. The league's leading hitter delivers again, his third hit of the night, and Otto Lopez drills an RBI single up the gut. It's 7-6 in the bottom of the eighth.
1: 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Mariners-Orioles, Seattle wins it 6-5. It's back to Las Vegas for more from Game 4. 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
5: San Antonio Spurs star Victor Wembanyama will not receive a flagrant foul for his shove to the upper body of Knicks guard Jalen Brunson in Game 3 of the NBA Finals. The Big 12 athletic directors held a spirited call on Tuesday with Commissioner Brett Yormark to air grievances from a judge's decision to allow Texas Tech quarterback Brendan Sorsby to play this season following his gambling admissions. And the Carolina Hurricanes defeated the Las Vegas Golden Knights in Game 4 of the Stanley Cup Final behind two goals from Carolina's Jordan Staal.
6: Now this best of seven is about to become a best of three. As Carolina wins the draw, they'll roll it back in. 5 seconds left here at T-Mobile Arena. Brandon Bussey, his first ever playoff start, will be a win in the Stanley Cup Final in Game 4. And we're headed back to Raleigh, tied at 2. Canes with a 5-3 win in Game number 4.
5: 99.9 The Fan, SportsCenter All Night, ESPN Radio, and the all-new ESPN app, SiriusXM Channel 80. I'm Chris Burnett. It was yet another fast start in this year's Stanley Cup Final, this time Game 4, with Carolina getting one by Carter Hart just 66 seconds into the action, a theme that has been present throughout this series. The biggest question coming into Game 4 was who would be in the crease for the Hurricanes. Brandon Bussey got his first playoff start after replacing Frederik Andersen in Game 3, and Bussey went on to finish with 18 saves on 21 shots on goal. Carolina held a 3-1 lead after the first period, and Vegas did what it does best and tied it in the second period. We entered the third 3-3, and Carolina's Jordan Staal scored his second goal of the game, and that proved to be the difference. A late empty net goal wrapped this one up for the Hurricanes 5-3, and the series is now even at 2 games apiece. Brandon Bussey records 18 saves in his postseason debut, just the 4th Hurricanes goaltender to win a Stanley Cup final game. Bussey joined our own Emily Kaplan after the game.
7: Brandon, your first playoff start, and it's at the Stanley Cup final. What was your reaction when you found out?
8: Obviously excited. You know, I think this is what a lot of, you know, kids grow up, they dream about doing something like this. So honored to have the opportunity. It was a great effort by us tonight. Excited to get back to Raleigh.
7: Your first big save, Mark Stone coming at you on a breakaway. What's going through your mind in that sequence?
8: Just stop the puck. Find ways to stop the puck, I think, kind of right after that. We got the second goal, I think. So sometimes it's not about how many saves you make, it's when you make them.
7: So you said this is what kids dream of. You're 27 years old and you made your NHL debut this year after years of grinding in the minors. Like, what do you hope people take away from your story?
8: I don't know. Maybe just never give up. Have fun with it. I'm having a blast. So as long as you're having fun, there's no need to stress about anything.
7: Okay, and a question about the game winner, your captain, Jordan Staal. He scores on his stomach. What did that look like from your vantage point?
8: hectic like this series has been. So, you know, he's a big time player. He's, you know, leads us every day, plays the right way, and is rewarded.
7: All right, and we're going to have you again Thursday night in Raleigh. Do you hope you get the start?
8: Talk to Rod.
7: I will. Thank you, Brandon. Congratulations.
5: So a winner tonight. Will he be back in the net on Thursday night? We'll find out. Head coach Rob Brind'Amour on Bussey getting the start after the game.
9: Can you walk us through why you went with Brandon and also why Freddie didn't dress as the backup?
10: About a minute conversation with our goalie coach and said Freddie needs a little break. Okay. So we went with the other guy. And if you're going to give him a break, you need to give him a break. So to me, him dressing and going through all that and just that's not really giving him a night off. So it's just, that's it.
5: So again, will he be back in the net on Thursday night? We'll find out.
10: We'll make that decision tomorrow at some point, more than likely, or maybe even the morning of the game. I don't know, but I'm not making any decisions yet.
5: So for the Golden Knights, 21 shots on goal. That ties their fewest this postseason. Head coach John Tortorella on this now being a best of three.
11: Just getting ready for the next game. Flush this. We worked hard to get back into it, and I thought we had a really good third period. Jack hits the crossbar, and we hit a post, but we don't get it done. So we need to flush it, get ready for our next game. I don't think we should be looking any farther than just the next game. So we'll get on the plane tomorrow and get ready to play.
5: Teams that win game four after trailing 2-1 in a best of seven Stanley Cup final own an overall series record of 11-16. Game five on Thursday in Raleigh, 8 Eastern time. The puck will drop on ABC. SportsCenter All Night, ESPN Radio.
12: The San Antonio Spurs come to Madison Square Garden and knock off the Knicks.
13: I mean, we've been fighting adversity all year. I mean, we looked at this like nothing different. We just wanted to come here and get a win.
14: I thought we came out of the third quarter with the right approach. We got some stops and had some good execution.
5: NBA Finals Game 3. The scene was Madison Square Garden, and a scene it was. San Antonio walked into one of the best environments at the Garden in almost 30 years and quieted the crowd with a 115-111 win. So what went wrong for the Knicks? Environment too much? Bad coaching? Star players not making plays? ESPN NBA reporter Vincent Goodwill.
15: Everything around yesterday was like, oh, this is 20-something years in the making, or 50 years in the making. And what a lot of people forgot was that a basketball game had to be played. And it was real easy to get wrapped up in all of it. But I think, look, Victor Wembanyama had a great second half. Keldon Johnson played, as bad as Keldon Johnson played as far as offense, he was actually really good on defense as far as getting under Karl Anthony Towns. And let's be honest, Jalen Brunson went full hero ball in the second half, and that hasn't worked in this series other than a short stretch in game one.
5: It has not, and the Spurs out-physicaled the Knicks, and the refs let them play for the most part. Victor Wembanyama was his old self from the jump, went on to score 32 points to go with 8 rebounds and 6 assists. For New York, it can't let Wimby play free on defense. He's too big and too agile. They've got to make him work on that end of the floor. ESPN Radio's Freddie Coleman weighed in there.
16: They gave Victor Wembanyama a night off on defense. He was allowed to be that free safety hovering because anytime they had a smaller guy in Karl Anthony Towns, the ball never went over there to get the Karl Anthony Towns. You can say that's on the players, that's on the coach. It's collective, in my opinion. If you're Jalen Brunson, if you're any of the guards and you see that kind of matchup, that's the kind of matchup that you hunt because they do that to Jalen Brunson all the time. They try to get him in those cross matches where he's going to be on a bigger player and they're going to try to bully him down in the post and try to weaken his legs. This way he doesn't have anything left to be captain clutch in the fourth quarter.
5: Well, Freddie said it best there. Wimby was playing free safety on defense at 7'5", and that's not setting your offense up for success. Jay Williams had more on GetUp.
17: The more that the Spurs are in rotation, then you have to recover, and that opens up dribble drive situations. If you noticed last night, Wimby took the player always in the bottom corner.
18: Yeah.
17: Like, so it didn't matter who that player was. Whatever player was in the corner, that was his player, and he played a free safety.
5: Again, not going to get it done like that against a high-caliber player. Speaking of a high-caliber player, New York's Jalen Brunson matched Wimby with 32 points of his own, tacked on 5 rebounds, 5 assists. Only one other player in the history of the franchise has scored 30 points twice in the finals, and that was Willis Reed back in 1970. But the efficiency is lacking for Brunson. What at times has been a strength this postseason, especially late in games, has not been there in games 2 and 3. And that's an area of focus in game 4. ESPN Radio's David Dennis Jr. sees it the same way.
18: The efficiency has not been there. He's under 40% for the series, and he looks like he just cannot get those fourth quarter points like he used to. He did it in game one. Game two and game three, they were not falling in the same way. Missed a free throw in game two. That was, something we kind of not talking about because of what happened after that. But Brunson is struggling against this Spurs team. And last night he tried to close, could not close in the way that he usually does. They were hounding him. They gave him trouble. They did not foul him.
5: And where was Karl Anthony Towns in this one? Managed just 11 points in 38 minutes on the floor. The big man in the middle is a critical piece of the puzzle to the Knicks winning this series. He found ways to mitigate Wembanyama during the two games in San Antonio, but not in game three. Alan Hahn from 880 ESPN New York joined Get Up on Tuesday with some blistering feedback for Big Cat.
19: First of all, you let Wemby off the hook because, he was kicking his butt in the first two games. And what did they do? They said, well, Wemby can't handle Cat, so let's get him off him. That's a win for you, Cat. Like, you just won that. You made them change their defense and say 100%. The other team's star center can't guard you, which is what Cat said walking off the floor in San Antonio after game two.
17: Right.
19: This guy's got nothing for me. And so instead of now using that to empower you into now I'm going to dominate the 6'6 guy guarding to me, he went down to the post and didn't want the ball. And there were times that offense did struggle because he didn't want the ball. And that was a problem. Engage is the exact word. He needs to be engaged in game four, no matter who the hell's guarding him.
5: It'd be tough to say it was any other way. So here we go. We've got the storylines in place as the series continues. A lot to keep an eye on. NBA Finals Game 4 coming to you live from Madison Square Garden later tonight. Tip-off set for 8:30 on ABC. 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SportsCenter rolls on. The college football world was knocked off its feet on Monday when the verdict was announced in the case between Texas Tech QB Brennan Sorsby and the NCAA. After a judge granted a preliminary injunction that will allow Sorsby to play this upcoming season for the Red Raiders, Sorsby, who admitted to wagering over $90,000 on several sports, including Indiana football, while he was a member of the team before transferring to Cincinnati and earlier this year to Texas Tech, will sit the first two games of the 2026 season. Those games are against Abilene Christian and Oregon State, two games that should be wins for Texas Tech with or without him. So how did this happen? How was the injunction granted? ESPN senior writer Dan Wetzel.
20: In this case, it was clear cut that Sorsby was a violation of that. And like you said, they mounted this defense, which is, in my opinion, dubious, but they were able to get a temporary injunction. And all you have to do with these temporary injunctions, and this is why sometimes you hear about, hey, there's a third, you know, some team just signed a 27-year-old Albanian pro basketball player. How is that legal? Well, they get in a temporary injunction. They just go to a local judge and they say, we have an argument that might win. And the standard then is, okay, do I think there's enough there that you have an argument? Not that the argument is true. They aren't ruling that Sorsby's argument is correct. They're just saying he has the right to make that argument. And in the interim, he would suffer irreparable harm if he is banished. But by the time the actual case would be heard, the season will be over and they'll just drop the case. So they effectively work around it.
5: So Sorsby, the number one player in the transfer portal, set to make at least $5 million this season, possibly a first round pick in next year's NFL draft. But what's at stake here for the NFL? Is there a chance he slips? Maybe isn't taken at all? ESPN's Adam Schefter thinks his play will actually be the determining factor.
21: If Brendan Sorsby goes out and lights it up and is the best quarterback in college football, I'm going to guess that team's not going to be all that worried about it. And if he falls off this year, the way that some of the other quarterbacks who went into last season, who were thought to be top prospects that didn't turn out to be that way in their last year of college football, if he plays that way, I think it might be another red flag for teams. So I don't mean to oversimplify it, but I do think it'll be tied to a large extent his performance this year and how effective it is or isn't. I think it'll be an issue that a team would have no problem getting over and past if the guy's playing like a first-round talent.
5: Sorsby will sit the first two and then is prepared to suit up in time for conference play. That's week three, September 18th. It'll be at home against Houston. SportsCenter All Night, ESPN Radio, back to baseball. Phillies Blue Jays, Dylan Cease making his first start on the mound for Toronto in more than 2 weeks after coming off the IL. Phillies entered the bottom of the ninth inning with a 2-1 lead before it unraveled.
0: 0-2 pitch. Bounce, and it gets away from Realmuto. Coming to the plate, Miles Straw. He'll score. Hershiser to third. We're tied at 2 on the wild pitch. Knuckle curve got away from the Phillies, and a fly ball now can win the game for the Blue Jays.
5: Sportsnet 590, the fan, that knots it up.
0: Nobody out, the pitch to Valenzuela. Hit on a line, down in left center field, in to score Marshall, and the Blue Jays have walked it off. The rookie, Valenzuela's the hero. Toronto comes back in the bottom of the ninth to win it 3-2.
5: That was Valenzuela's only hit of the game and his first career walk-off hit. For Cease, it's his sixth straight start with 7-plus Ks. That's the longest of his career. The Phillies, it's their second loss in their past 8 games, and the Blue Jays have now won 3 of 4 after a tough stretch that saw them go 1-4. Rangers-Royals, we pick this one up in the sixth.
1: First pitch to Kags, and he drills it high in the air, deep right center field, headed for the fountains. It's a splashdown! Jack Caglione's second home.
5: .965, the fan, Caglione with his second career multi-home run game, and the Royals beat the Rangers 5-3. The Royals 5 wins in their last 6 games, just 4 wins in their prior 21. Cubs-Rockies.
22: Hunter drives this ball towards right. Suzuki looking up. See you later. Touch him all time. Hunter Goodman, his 18th home run. Rockies take advantage of that weakness in the Cubs' pitching. They serve up the long balls, and the Rockies lead it 2-0.
5: 850 KOA. The Rockies go on to win this one 7-3. For the Cubs, they're an MLB worst 5-14 since May 19th. Twins-Tigers. Tigers take this one 10-4, and the Angels beat the Astros 10-1. More from the Diamond and the W when we continue. 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
10: 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Home run number 1 for Spencer Jones. 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
13: Here's the 0-1. Swung on. That is hit high, deep, right field. It is back. Warning track. Wall. It is gone! Two-run home run. Randy Arozarena in extra innings. A big fly when the Mariners needed it the most.
6: Number 3.
7: A big fly in Kansas City pushes the Royals past the Rangers on 96.5 The Fan.
14: First pitch to Cags, and he drills it high in the air. Deep right center field, headed for the fountains. It's a splashdown. Jack Caglione's second home run of the game. An ambush swing for a two-run shot. The Royals have a 5-2 lead in the sixth.
6: Number 2.
7: A debut to remember in the south side of Chicago as Braden Montgomery delivers for the White Sox. The call on ESPN 1000.
15: Chance to be a hero in his major league debut. Tying run at third, two outs. The 0-1. Montgomery hits a fly ball pretty well.

0: the ice, a pivotal moment in Game 4 of the Stanley Cup Finals sees the Canes even the series on 99.9 The Fan.
1: Vegas able to get it into the neutral zone, but Carolina right back. No giveaway. Jarvis goes in backhand and Hart with the save. Oh, Jarvis all alone now back at it from Bristol. A backhand, he scores. He scores again. Oh, my goodness. The captain is unreal. His second of the game. And the Hurricanes have got a 4-3 lead with 13:28. Oh, captain, my captain, Jordan Staal, writing a story in the Stanley Cup final.
0: And with the win, the Hurricanes even the series now, two games apiece. Game 5 in Raleigh on Thursday night. SportsCenter All Night, ESPN Radio, Commissioner's Cup in the W. Tournament runs June 1st to 17th. Tonight, we had a trio of matchups. Dream Sky on ESPN meeting for the first time this season, and it is their first meeting since Chicago traded Angel Reese to Atlanta. And it was Reese that stole the show here. Big bucket in the second quarter.
2: Nyström already with 8 points. Kicks it over to Reese. The look for three. She drives it. Angel Reese with just her second three this season. Remember, she had that big momentum shifter when they played Connecticut just a couple of games ago.
0: Again, that on ESPN. The Dream win this one, 82-75. Reese was the star. She had 17 points, 17 rebounds, and she is the first player in Dream history with back-to-back games that include 15 points and 15 rebounds. She shared her thoughts after the game on her performance and the big win.
3: Angel, where so much can be made of just the return of how you're coming with so much emotions, but how are you guys able to settle in and ultimately for your team to fight for you to get this big win?
4: Yeah, I mean, the ball was slippery early on. I turned the ball over a couple of times, but my teammates kept feeding me and getting us going. Defense leads to offense, and I think our defense tonight was really good. I think we could be a little better, but I think we played together tonight, and I'm really happy we got the win.
3: We saw the defense in the fourth quarter, something that you guys do so well throughout this entire season. What was it about how you guys were able to execute, especially down the stretch?
4: Yeah, being able to string more than one possession together, defensive stops. And we were like, let's get three stops in a row, make them call the first timeout, make them call another timeout. So I think we came together really well. Some of our shots weren't falling like we were used to, but I think we came together defensively and executed really well.
3: Well, you're talking about the ball being slippery, but it didn't look like it. I saw a lot of me bounds out there, Angel. And just for you to get your 57th double-double, the company that you're able to put your name in with Blake Griffin, Tim Duncan, Tina Charles the Greats. What does it feel like to continuously with each double-double to move up the ranks?
4: Yeah, I mean, it doesn't matter unless I get a win. I was able to get a lot of double-doubles my first 2 years, but it feels good when you get a win. So I'm really happy to be with the Dream. I'm really excited. And we continue to march on for this Commissioner Cup.
0: The Dream improved to 4-3 when trailing entering the fourth quarter this season, the most wins in the WNBA. And the Chicago Sky fall to 1-7 over their last eight games, the worst record in the league over that span. The Valkyries defeated the Mercury 87-81. Gabby Williams becomes the first player in Valkyries history with consecutive 25-point games. And the Minnesota Lynx defeated the Dallas Wings 176. The Lynx extend their WNBA season-high win streak to eight games. Thanks for staying up all night with us. Coming up next is the Hoop Collective podcast with Brian Windhorst. 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

0: welcome to the Hoop Collective podcast. We talk about the NBA, which we're doing early after the Spurs broke a lot of hearts here in Madison Square Garden.
1: Yes, they do.
2: One in particular.
0: all I know is when we left NBA today across the street and walked into this building through security, Shump was wearing a very nice, what was it, black green. And green
3: yep,
0: ensemble. Green suit. And the next time I saw him, he was wearing a full orange suit with the Knicks color.
2: And sitting courtside. Almost in as nice a chair as our guy Windows got.
3: Go with your logo a little bit.
0: Yeah, that's
2: listen,
0: right.
2: I'm just going to say, we're starting off here, and we got Window in a throne. And we're all over here in just chairs Jackson dredged up from somewhere. I don't know who's hosting the
3: bunch
2: show.
3: Of Samsung chairs and one
4: exactly.
3: iPhone.
4: Exactly.
3: One iPhone right seat.
4: That's who's getting
3: one Apple here. Seat.
0: I do not apologize. Tim Bontemps, Iman Shumpert, Band McMahon.
5: Howdy, partners.
0: All right. So the Knicks have played a brilliant first half in this game. The Spurs, I think, really tried to go back to basics, went inside to start the game, went to a more traditional defense against the Knicks, which traditional against the Knicks means putting the center on Josh Hart. And they tried to go back to basics and go with simplicity, and they were having success, and the Knicks overwhelmed them. Up by 7, pushed it out to
2: 42 points second quarter.
5: 42 in the second quarter. Yeah. I was scoring by 18 in the second quarter, and I thought they really had Wimby needing to cover ground, needing to close out. Mm-hmm. You know, OG had another blow-by dunk on him. Mm-hmm. And they were just picking the Spurs apart. That changed in the third quarter, and it screeched to a halt in the fourth quarter. Plus the Spurs made some big shots, but the second half was a brilliant defensive half by the Spurs after they were really reeling in the second quarter.
2: Half was a very smart half from the Spurs, because in both quarters they got into the bonus very early.
3: Yep.
2: And therefore they lived at the foul line. And so the game ground to a halt. Mm-hmm. Everybody here got bored out of their minds. There were 7,000 reviews, and the Spurs kept getting free throws, kept getting comfortable, got the Knicks in a ton of foul trouble, which led to Mike Brown deciding to have Jose Alvarado and Jordan Clarkson on the court for about an hour straight, which did not work.
0: They did okay for a while. The Shamit Alvarado Clarkson trio was out there, and they were doing fine for a while, but I think he went road it too long.
2: When it was 92-91 after 3, he should have come back with his big guns to start the fourth quarter, got Jalen Brunson in there, and went for it. And instead, he rode that lineup for another 2-3 minutes. The Knicks didn't hit a shot.
0: The Knicks didn't hit a shot and kept fouling.
2: Yes. And right, the Knicks had 3 fouls in the first 64 seconds of the quarter.
0: Is that what it was?
2: Yes. And they were in the bonus with over 9 minutes to go. And the Spurs, again, was very smart. Like, the Spurs attacked and lived at the line and, coasted the thing out to a win.
3: Yeah.
0: So Mike Brown decided after the game to go after the officiating.
2: Not surprised.
0: 24-8 in the second half free throws. 24-8. Wembanyama had 6 or 8 of them in the second half. In all honesty, before I talk about that, I just want to say Stephon Castle's 21 years old. Victor Wembanyama's 22 years old. Dylan Harper's 20. Okay. He came into this building, which was crazy. High stakes, biggest game of the season, defining their chance to win this championship. Still have a chance to win this championship. Castle and Wembanyama go 19-32.
3: They answered
0: the
3: call.
0: Some tough shots.
2: 100%.
5: After the second quarter went sideways, they were able to get in the locker room, gather themselves, and then come back and respond.
0: And Harper, I don't know how many points he finished with. Like,
3: so good.
0: 14 or something
2: whenever
0: like that.
2: Whenever he plays well, he's their second best player.
0: But he had 9 rebounds.
2: Massive.
0: He led them in rebounds.
2: Yeah. Monster.
3: But remember, we complained the other night, why San Antonio doesn't get no rebounds? Why are they not getting any rebounds? Well,

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1: Rim and make things tight. I just didn't.
2: When you say pass people off, reassign the defenders because the ball's not moving, so he can get out of a spread position into a tight position. Well,
1: exactly. Yep. Like, but it's like you're making it easy for him. You're also giving him rest. Think 100%. About it. He didn't get any time off in the last game. It was pop, pop, yep. pop, and he was behind.
2: Hey, he played the whole fourth quarter of this yep. game.
3: Well, and again, there were 7,000 fouls. There were 7,000 free throws.
2: Reviews.
3: Right, and there were a ton of reviews. I mean, there was no reason not to keep him out there. There was right. a ton of rest. And again, what do we talk about the first two games? Karl Anthony Towns completely outplayed Victor Wembanyama.
1: Yep.
3: And since Karl Anthony Towns got that fourth foul in the third quarter of game three, he's been completely invisible. He was not involved hardly at all. I know he ended up with 10 shots, but he was not, to your point, in the mix in the game. And what did Victor do? Came out this first play of the game. He's extraordinarily aggressive.
4: Dunk.
3: He's dunking
4: dunk
3: the ball.
4: Was
3: in the paint.
2: As you say, you can tell how Victor's going to play.
3: The first 30 seconds of the game.
2: This dude should. Had three dunks in the first 10 minutes.
4: And then there was one that was a driving layup after that in the first quarter where he had a look at a three. And he said, nope. I'm attacking.
1: Yep. Yes.
4: Put it on the floor.
1: Didn't settle.
4: And again, that set a tone. The second quarter went sideways, but then they were able to.
3: But it's about the tone that's set at the start of the game. Because if Victor comes out and is looking like he's in cement and he's jacking up jumpers, the game is going to go. The Spurs have gotten ahead in every game. They've done it for, seems like, the last 2 months. But the tone is set that way, right? Whereas today, the tone is, I'm going to dunk the ball. And I'm going to go attack the rim. I'm going to get these guys in foul trouble. A lot of the game was him drawing loose ball fouls just because he was being aggressive attacking rebounds. You know, and yeah, Dylan Harper ended up with 9 rebounds, but Victor Wembanyama got multiple fouls on loose balls for them, to the Knicks just trying to hold them off. Like that aggression from him, that's what they need, and that's what the Knicks need from Karl Towns, and it was just non-existent in this game.
1: Defensively, Jalen Brunson got picked on.
5: Yeah, they were hunting him.
1: Dylan Harper, every time he saw him, went at him. Stephon Castle, anytime he could get him in the ISO, he went at him. But I like the way Stephon Castle attacked tonight. He kept doing that slow gather. The reason he kept doing it was because he's not trying to side to side him. They're driving him straight on. So it's
3: they got no worry about going over him, so they just go right into him.
1: Exactly.
5: And Shump, a lot of times it's not like you. I don't know what Brunson's numbers were as like an ISO defender. You know, we can look those up. But a lot of times it's not even that he gives up the bucket directly, but it's just that's what gets the blender going, or that's how Victor caught 4 lobs tonight. He was 1 of 3 on lobs in the first two games. 4 of 4 tonight.
3: Again, that's
1: maybe
3: him.
1: I got to help, or maybe I got to do this. Maybe, and when that little flinch, that's all you need for somebody to 7-5. Just put it over.
3: And it's also Victor being in the paint.
5: Yeah.
3: If he's floating around like the 3-point line, he can't get a lob at the rim, right? But if he's in the paint, it's always an option.
5: Nah,
3: those guys
5: like
3: are always
5: big,
3: looking
5: like
3: for it. Playing like a big.
5: And it was an emphasis for the Spurs. Mitch Johnson pointed that out in the post-game press conference after game two, that he did think that there were times when he was available on rolls and they didn't hit him. I'm sure that he identified those and they reviewed that in the film session. That was obviously a heavy emphasis for the Spurs tonight.
3: Well, listen, what the story of the first two games of the series was the final 2 minutes of the game, the Spurs are ahead and the Knicks made the plays to win the game, right? Knicks missed 10 straight threes to open this quarter. A lot of them clean looks, just didn't go in. Mm-hmm. And then final couple minutes, Stephon Castle throws in that bomb from the wing.
5: His first bucket since the first half.
3: Yes, I don't know if he even saw the rim, but it doesn't matter. It went in.
1: Celebration.
3: And then De'Aaron Fox gets in the lane.
2: They had a shot they very easily could have made to win game two. They missed it.
3: That's right.
2: This shot goes in.
3: And again, De'Aaron Fox gets in the lane, gets double teamed, and hits a really tough mid-range jumper. Like, that's why De'Aaron Fox, the vet, is on the team, to step up and make that shot in that spot. He's a guy who's won Clutch Player of the Year before, right? Like, those two shots are the 5-point difference that the Spurs had at the end. So when Jalen Brunson and OG Anunoby threw in a couple threes, it didn't matter. But that was the difference. In game 1 and 2, it was Jalen Brunson that made those plays. In game 3, it was Stephon Castle and De'Aaron Fox.
2: So Jalen Brunson's won him dozens of games in the last 4 years. But he goes 11 to 25.
5: Wasn't that his best shooting game of the series?
3: He's going to shoot a bad percentage in every game in this series.
2: Right, I know.
3: Yes.
2: Well,
3: just because of the way he plays and the way the Spurs play. He's not, if he has a game where he shoots the ball great, the Knicks are probably going to win by 20.
2: He's shooting 37% in the series.
3: Just like Shea struggled against these guys too.
2: I know.
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9: In the fourth quarter, the Spurs went small. Three guards. Yep. Really, it was four guards.
10: Well, the Spurs often play four guards with Victor.
9: Well, whatever. They're small in the fourth quarter.
11: But that's a small lineup for them. Yeah, for Wimby sure. And
9: are you counting Champagne as a guard?
11: Yeah. And Champagne is
9: Here's the lineup.
11: He's a light forward.
9: They had Harper, Fox,
11: Castle,
9: Vassell,
11: yep,
9: and Wembanyama.
11: Yep.
9: And OG Anunoby and Karl Towns were out there, mm-hmm, and they couldn't get the ball.
11: Well, and it all goes back to Karl Towns. We going back to game four of the Hawks series, when they got him more involved and everything changed around, that's when the Knicks took off. And again, in the first six quarters of this series, he was the best player on the court by a country mile. And since that fourth foul in game two, he has not been involved.
9: I'm not saying
11: they got to get him back in the mix in game four. They have to.
12: But also within getting him back involved, Karl Anthony Towns, you have to do your job.
11: Yep.
12: There cannot be a time where there's a guard 6 inches shorter than you able to keep you at the free throw line, yep, and y'all are just arm wrestling.
11: Yep.
12: nothing's happening. If you are, you can arm wrestle for a second, you don't get the ball, run down to the post. You don't get it there, spin and pin. This has to be one,
13: and
12: two,
13: that's what get on the glass, which is what he was doing in the first two games.
12: Bury him under the ball. All that stuff is what he was doing. He just accepted it.
13: He in the first two games, he punished the Spurs when the Spurs put Wimby on Hart by playing bully ball and just beating up
10: all the stuff Sean was just saying.
13: Yeah, beating up the smaller guards. Bullying his way to the rim, getting deep position,
12: man,
13: getting on the glass,
12: and being big, like showing the target,
10: attacking the rim,
12: leaning. I don't know if he was exhausted, but it's like you didn't do this the first two games. You were moving around. It was like he did the Wimby. It was like he turned into Wimby. It was kind of strange.
13: Yep.
12: Like they just start arm wrestling and asking the refs for calls, and I'm just like, Carl, they're not giving you the ball. Set a screen, set a back screen, set a flare. Do anything you can, but do not allow somebody that's five, six inches shorter than you to sit here and body you up. And y'all, we're trying to figure out what's a foul, what's not a foul. Who cares?
10: And by the way, that was what the Knicks did to Victor the first two games. Like, this series is going to come down to that matchup. And it's not that Carl has to outplay Victor every game.
12: Yeah.
10: But if Carl plays the way he did in those first two games, the Knicks are going to win the title.
12: Straight up.
10: If he doesn't, it's a toss up, and who knows what's going to happen.
14: That's crazy.
12: God,
14: The last five games the Knicks have played, the road team has won. The last four games.
10: Got ghosts in here.
12: Did y'all hear that?
10: I did.
15: Your pants are talking. That concerns me.
10: It was you or me. I don't know who it was.
14: Victor.
12: Y'all didn't hear it too.
10: I did. It was a ghost.
14: It was Victor.
10: The ghost of Nick's past coming, well, to the Knicks, coming for Shump.
15: Hey, Wimby did have a little something to say to Shump.
14: I don't know. I want to hear about this. I don't know if you want to talk to that story. That's private.
12: I ain't going
14: to
12: tell the details of it, but I do know that I was walking to go get my other suit. You know, I was already embarrassed enough wearing the orange. We lost. But Wimby's leaving his media. He gets up from his chair. He looks dead at me. I see him look at me, but I figure he just tall, looking at the guy in the orange suit. Whatever. Yeah. He walked right up in front of me, impeded my path, and said, "Yeah, yeah,
15: bub.
12: Yeah, nice little challenge." Yeah. And I thought about it. I thought about responding and saying something crazy. I realized I was just media, and I was like, y'all play good at the end of the game. Well, I also realized how tall he was. I was like, God, you in flip-flops right now? Looked at him like that. But
10: again, that guy is never afraid to say something.
12: It's really cool.
10: It's what you want. So you want that guy to do in that spot.
12: Back when I was playing, honestly, if a media guy said something to me, I had a little more animosity. Like, as a player, I didn't understand the dynamic of media. I really appreciate his ability to understand that we're critiquing the game. We might say something that he don't like this day. Tomorrow, we might be back on his team as far as how he played.
15: Well, and listen, he always has the opportunity to have the last word.
10: That's right. He's always cataloging it, you know. He's not afraid to say it.
12: Yeah, I'm holding the mic like him tonight.
15: Your hands aren't big enough to do it.
12: it dangles in his hand.
14: It's like, he feels like that. But no, okay. So the last five games the Knicks have played, the road team has won.
12: Yep.
14: The last four games the Spurs have played, the road team has won.
15: Well, you know what I always say? A series doesn't really start until a home team wins a game.
14: I mean, that's apparently the new saying. You know, that's apparently the new saying.
10: The second there's any drama with the Knicks and they're in any kind of bad spot, the existential feeling of doom comes down.
14: That's true,
10: and hangs
14: but I'm talking about the way the Spurs handle.
10: And yes, you know what that goes back to at the beginning of the game. This place was going crazy, and then the Spurs do what they've done. It seems like every single game of the playoffs, they got out to a 10-point lead, and the crowd immediately went, "Oh no, what's going to happen?"
14: I know, but then it was all alive.
15: This crowd has nothing to do with the Spurs. With their best players 22, 21, and 20, being able to go up to OKC for game one and pull that out.
10: No doubt.
15: Be able to go back there for game seven.
10: No doubt.
15: And pull that out. To have the second quarter go as terribly as it did. They got outscored by 18 points in the second quarter.
10: No doubt.
15: This place was going nuts to go in the locker room and then come out and play the second half that they did. And, you know, Wimby, he was talking about, you know, the way that Castle closed that game. Obviously, huge three, huge free throws. And Wimby said, you know, something along the lines of, he's not the oldest player or even close to the oldest player on the team, but he might be the most mature. And then somebody asked Castle about that, and Castle said, you know, I'm probably second. I don't go to bed at 9 p.m. like Wimby does, or like he calls them, like Vic does.
14: Yeah.
15: But, you know, they have showed the competitive.
12: He go to bed at 9 p.m.?
15: Yes.
12: That was a joke.
15: No, he really does.
16: No, he really does.
14: He's obsessed with like getting 12 hours.
16: He sleeps 12 plus a
15: night. Yeah, I mean, the guy does everything he possibly can.
14: I don't know about 12, but he endeavors.
15: Said to be 12
12: That's
15: plus.
12: That's where the lethargicness comes in. He's going past his REM sleep. You can't do that.
14: He's obsessed with sleep.
15: Tell him about it. Or just say it on TV. He'll hear.
12: Yeah, never mind. Do your thing, Wim. Do your thing, Wim. Sleep that 12.
16: Listen, they proved it, though. Like, they went into OKC, one of the hardest places to win. They won a game one and a game seven.
15: After
16: they
15: came blowing, in here and won game three.
16: After blowing game two as well.
15: Yeah, like there was a lot of reasons for this team to crumble, right, and
14: so
15: they did not.
14: In this city, there's going to be a lot of talk about the officiating. I jumped ahead of that, but Mike Brown elected to throw gas on it, on the fire. Did you feel that the officiating, I mean, the game was very physical and there was a point where the officials started making calls.
15: You know, and some of those calls, like, you know, some of those calls were after reviews when like they looked at it, like for example, the one where Wimby knocks the ball out of bounds going for a rebound, they looked at it and Kat's clearly grabbing his arm and pulling it down. Yeah. I don't know what you like. What do you want there? That is a foul.
12: I was arguing with the fans too. I was like, y'all can't do this every call.
15: Yeah, there were a lot of fouls. The game got very choppy. I did not think that the foul calls were poor calls. Now, listen.
12: There was two of them that got let go.
15: Okay.
12: When Wimby grabbed Jalen Brunson's
15: face. I was going to say, that's the one
12: and
15: that
12: followed through.
16: The Spurs were allowed to play physically in the game, and they got away with it to a decent degree.
14: Let me ask you this. So Wembanyama has two flagrant foul points because he has the elbow.
15: Yeah. Mm-hmm.
14: Four flagrant foul points, suspension.
16: He will not get to four flagrant foul points.
15: He won't get it, but that should, like, that should have been a whistle. That certainly, okay.
16: My bad.
15: It was a foul. And then Brunson clearly, you know, said something to him or barked at him or whatever.
14: And Victor smiled at him.
15: And he laughed.
12: But this is the part, and this is why the league has turned the way it's turned. See, I've had stuff like that happen to me. But that's when your big man that comes off the bench has a problem with that.
15: That's Mitch Robinson coming in and
12: it's,
15: you
12: like,
15: know,
12: listen,
15: putting an elbow in.
12: But you go,
15: like,
12: why you go, but when he checks in, you go right to the ref and you say, you clean it up or I clean it up. You saw him get hit in the face. That's our guy.
15: Mm-hmm.
12: You want me to hit somebody in the face? You know what I'm saying?
15: Yeah.
12: But that's what it becomes. And I don't mean to turn it into fighting or nothing like that. But I mean, your guy's got to ride for you. Like, if you feel, if Jalen Brunson feels like he's alone out there, he's going to do something erratic. He's going to have something happen that's a mental lapse.
14: You remember that game in Boston when Perk came in?
12: JR had got into it with Crowder.
15: Mm-hmm.
12: Crowder was doing a bunch of extra stuff with Bron. It got a little too far past go. Bron start actually, you know, you saw him uncomfortable trying to drive because he felt like you're trying to hurt me.
15: Yep.
12: And once it gets to that point, it's like, hey, back off.
16: And it's time to call
12: Jay
16: Big
12: Crowder
16: Perk.
12: Says something else. Cool, Perk, get in there. Because we asked the refs, we begged the refs. Now everybody shut up, act like it's not happening. That's how we're playing. Cool, Perk comes in. Hit him with a nice shot. He gets up, act like he gonna get in Perk face. Perk takes a step up to let him know, I did it on purpose. It's a statement. Get off him. After that, Bron's able to play freely.
15: There you go.
12: Refs clean it up right away. Bron shoot free throws right away.
16: Well, and again, to me, like, yes, the officiating is gonna be a story because the Spurs shot a lot of free throws.
12: Yep.
16: But the Knicks had terrible offense at the start of the third quarter and the start of the fourth quarter, and they committed some dumb fouls to get in the bonus. Now, the Spurs, again, to go back to the Thunder series, I've been very amused for the better part of a month at the pearl-clutching that went on, especially during the Spurs-Thunder series, about how, oh, the Thunder, they commit all these fouls, oh, the poor Spurs. The Spurs play just like the Thunder.
15: Incredibly
16: physical. Stephon Castle, who I love watching play, is a phenomenal defender. He fouls all the time.
15: Well, he flat ran over Brunson. I didn't think it was a flagrant, but, you know, he ran him over.
16: Yes.
12: That's a message.
16: And same play that Carter Bryant did to Shea in the last series. Again,
15: well, except for Brunson was facing him.
16: Well,
15: message. But after Carter Bryant did that, Wimby looks at Carter Bryant. There's the video. I'm proud of you. You know, at the end of what was it? At the end of game five, Wimby whispers to Plumlee and
16: fouls. Yeah, I mean, look,
15: that's their style of play is as physical as anybody.
16: 100%.
15: As physical as the Thunder.
12: And the NBA, though, first off, as NBA fans, we asked for this.
11: Oh, no, for
12: we
11: sure.
12: We said it was soft out here. We're not saying start calling fouls. We're just saying make the adjustment. Like 100%. The game has become tougher. We're not going to cry about it. Don't beg for the rest for calls. OKC plays up to touch, up to foul.
11: Yep.
12: They don't respond. You flail your head back, they still stab at the ball. No yep. foul. They run out there, they get the ball, they lay it up. The Knicks play the same way.
11: Yep. Mm-hmm.
12: The Spurs play the same way. That's why y'all are the last team.
11: And that's, and to me, though, it's not about the fouls as much as there were some dumb fouls that the Knicks committed that got them in the bonus, mm-hmm. but it also was just poor offense. And again, I go back to the start of that fourth quarter. Mike Brown, you cannot come back after 4 minutes of Jose Alvarado and Jordan yeah. Clarkson, which already was way too much, and have them out there at the start of that quarter. It's a disaster. He got lucky with that in game two. He got high in his own supply yeah. in this game. He went to it again, and that's where the game was lost. Start of that fourth quarter, they didn't score for almost 4 minutes because you can't have those guys playing six straight minutes in a finals game against this kind of team. Like that's just not good enough.
12: And I've never seen Deuce McBride look that uncomfortable with like bringing the ball up or making plays, penetrating. He seemed really uncomfortable. Like all he wanted to do was shoot threes. And I felt like he should have recognized immediately, Jalen Brunson's in foul trouble. I need to switch my game over, become a little bit more of a distributor. He did that when he was playing in Miami. I've seen him have plenty of games where he's penetrated, made the right play, made the right reads. He's got to get back in his bag and do that, especially if Jalen Brunson is struggling.
14: All right. So we're going back to Texas. The question is, are we going back tied? Or are we going back 3-1?
11: What version of Carl Towns showed up in game four?
17: No, the question is, what kind of suits you got for game four?
12: No, game four, I'm wearing my jersey, Knicks fans. I got a technical foul and a flagrant two in my pocket. You know what I'm saying? If y'all need me, y'all got me.
17: Hey, if Wimby puts his hands on Brunson like that again, they might Mike Brown yeah, might sub you in.
12: I might have to just run on the court, take a step on Marbury fine.
14: All right, well, I am intrigued.
12: I am now, too.
17: We got a series.
14: You have my attention.
12: All of a sudden, it's a series.
11: Sure is.
14: All right. Thank you to Jackson and our other producers here. Thank you to McMahon, Shump, Bontemps. Thank you for watching, listening to the Hoop Collective. We'll be talking to you soon.
17: Adios, amigos.
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24: San Antonio Spurs star Victor Wembanyama will not receive a flagrant foul for his shove to the upper body of Knicks guard Jalen Brunson in Game 3 of the NBA Finals. The Big 12 athletic directors held a spirited call on Tuesday with Commissioner Brett Yormark to air grievances from a judge's decision to allow Texas Tech quarterback Brendan Sorsby to play this season following his gambling admissions. And the Carolina Hurricanes defeated the Las Vegas Golden Knights in Game 4 of the Stanley Cup Final behind two goals from Carolina's Jordan Staal.
25: Now this best of seven is about to become a best of three. As Carolina wins the draw, they'll roll it back in. 5 seconds left here at T-Mobile Arena. Brandon Bussey, his first ever playoff start, will be a win in the Stanley Cup Final in Game 4. And we're headed back to Raleigh, tied at 2. Canes with a 5-3 win in Game number 4.
24: 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I'm Chris Burnett. It was yet another fast start in this year's Stanley Cup Final, this time Game 4, with Carolina getting one by Carter Hart just 66 seconds into the action, a theme that has been present throughout this series. The biggest question coming into Game 4 was who would be in the crease for the Hurricanes. Brandon Bussey got his first playoff start after replacing Frederik Andersen in Game 3, and Bussey went on to finish with 18 saves on 21 shots on goal. Carolina held a 3-1 lead after the first period, and Vegas did what it does best and tied it in the second period. We entered the third 3-3, and Carolina's Jordan Staal scored his second goal of the game, and that proved to be the difference. A late empty net goal wrapped this one up for the Hurricanes 5-3, and the series is now even at two games apiece. Brandon Bussey records 18 saves in his postseason debut, just the fourth Hurricanes goaltender to win a Stanley Cup final game. Bussey joined our own Emily Kaplan after the game.
26: Brandon, your first playoff start, and it's in the Stanley Cup final. What was your reaction when you found out?
27: Obviously excited. You know, I think this is what a lot of, you know, kids grow up, they dream about doing something like this. So honored to have the opportunity. It was a great effort by us tonight. Excited to get back to Raleigh.
26: Your first big save, Mark Stone's coming at you on a breakaway. What's going through your mind in that sequence?
27: Just stop the puck. Find ways to stop the puck, I think, kind of right after that. We got the second goal, I think. So sometimes it's not about how many saves you make, it's when you make them. Yeah.
26: So you said this is what kids dream of. You're 27 years old and you made your NHL debut this year after years of grinding in the minors. Like, what do you hope people take away from your story?
27: I don't know. Maybe just never give up. Have fun with it. I'm having a blast. So as long as you're having fun, there's no need to stress about anything.
26: Okay, and a question about the game winner, your captain, Jordan Staal. He scores on his stomach. What did that look like from your vantage point?
27: Hectic like this series has been. So, you know, he's a big-time player. He's, you know, leads us every day, plays the right way, and is rewarded.
26: All right, and we're going to have you again Thursday night in Raleigh. Do you hope you get the start?
27: talk to Rod.
26: I will. Thank you, Brandon. Congratulations.
24: So a winner tonight. Will he be back in the net on Thursday night? We'll find out. Head coach Rob Brind'Amour on Bussey getting the start after the game.
4: Can you walk us through why you went with Brandon and also why Freddie didn't dress as the backup?
7: About a minute conversation with our goalie coach, and so Freddie needs a little break. Okay. So we went with the other guy, and if you're going to give him a break, you need to give him a break. So to me, him dressing and going through all that, and just that's not really giving him a night off. So it's just, that's it.
24: So again, will he be back in the net on Thursday night? We'll find out.
7: We'll make that decision tomorrow at some point, more than likely, or maybe even the morning of the game. I don't know, but I'm not making any decisions yet.
24: So for the Golden Knights, 21 shots on goal. That ties their fewest this postseason. Head coach John Tortorella on this now being a best of three.
8: Just getting ready for the next game. Flush this. We worked hard to get back into it. And I thought we had a really good third period. Jack hits the crossbar. We hit a post, but we don't get it done. So we need to flush it, get ready for our next game. I don't think we should be looking any farther than just the next game. So we'll get on the plane tomorrow and get ready to play.
24: Teams that win game four after trailing 2-1 in a best of seven Stanley Cup final own an overall series record of 11-16. Game five on Thursday in Raleigh, 8 Eastern time. The puck will drop on ABC. SportsCenter All Night, ESPN Radio.
9: The San Antonio Spurs come to Madison Square Garden and knock off the Knicks.
10: I mean, we've been fighting adversity all year. I mean, we looked at this like nothing different. We just wanted to come here and get a win.
13: And I thought we came out of the third quarter with the right approach. We got some stops and had some good execution.
24: NBA Finals Game 3. The scene was Madison Square Garden, and a scene it was. San Antonio walked into one of the best environments at the Garden in almost 30 years and quieted the crowd with a 115-111 win. So what went wrong for the Knicks? Environment too much? Bad coaching? Star players not making plays? ESPN NBA reporter Vincent Goodwill.
15: Everything around yesterday was like, oh, this is 20-something years in the making, or 50 years in the making. And what a lot of people forgot was that a basketball game had to be played. And it was real easy to get wrapped up in all of it. But I think, look, Victor Wembanyama had a great second half. Keldon Johnson played, as bad as Keldon Johnson played as far as offense, he was actually really good on defense as far as getting under Karl Anthony Towns. And let's be honest, Jalen Brunson went full hero ball in the second half, and that hasn't worked in this series other than a short stretch in game one.
24: It is not, and the Spurs out-physicaled the Knicks, and the refs let them play for the most part. Victor Wembanyama was his old self from the jump. Went on to score 32 points to go with 8 rebounds and 6 assists. For New York, it can't let Wimby play free on defense. He's too big and too agile. They've got to make him work on that end of the floor. ESPN Radio's Freddie Coleman weighed in there.
16: They gave Victor Wembanyama a night off on defense. He was allowed to be that free safety hovering because anytime they had a smaller guy, Karl Anthony Towns, the ball never went over there to get to Karl Anthony Towns. You can say that's on the players, that's on the coach. It's collective, in my opinion. If you're Jalen Brunson, if you're any of the guards and you see that kind of matchup, that's the kind of matchup that you hunt because they do that to Jalen Brunson all the time. They try to get him in those cross matches where he's going to be on a bigger player and they're going to try to bully him down in the post and try to weaken his legs. This way he doesn't have anything left to be captain clutch in the fourth quarter.
24: Well, Freddie said it best there. Wimby was playing free safety on defense at 7'5", and that's not setting your offense up for success. Jay Williams had more on GetUp.
28: The more that the Spurs are in rotation, then you have to recover, and that opens up dribble drive situations. If you notice last night, Wimby took the player always in the bottom corner.
29: Yeah.
28: It didn't matter who that player was. Whatever player was in the corner, that was his player, and he played a free safety.
24: Again, not going to get it done like that against a high-caliber player. Speaking of a high-caliber player, New York's Jalen Brunson matched Wimby with 32 points of his own, tacked on 5 rebounds, 5 assists. Only one other player in the history of the franchise has scored 30 points twice in the finals, and that was Willis Reed back in 1970. But the efficiency is lacking for Brunson. What at times has been a strength this postseason, especially late in games, has not been there in games 2 and 3. And that's an area of focus in game 4. ESPN Radio's David Dennis Jr. sees it the same way.
30: The efficiency has not been there. He's under 40% for the series. And he looks like he just cannot get those fourth quarter points like he used to. He did it in game one, game two, and game three. They were not falling in the same way. He missed a free throw in game two. That was, something we kind of not talking about because of what happened after that. But Brunson is struggling against this Spurs team. And last night he tried to close, could not close in the way that he usually does. They were hounding him. They gave him trouble. They did not foul him.
24: And where was Karl Anthony Towns in this one? Managed just 11 points in 38 minutes on the floor. The big man in the middle is a critical piece of the puzzle to the Knicks winning this series. He found ways to mitigate Wembanyama during the two games in San Antonio, but not in game three. Alan Hahn from 880 ESPN New York joined Get Up on Tuesday with some blistering feedback for Big Cat.
5: First of all, you let Wemby off the hook because, he was kicking his butt in the first two games. And what did they do? They said, well, Wemby can't handle Cat, so let's get him off him. That's a win for you, Cat. Like, you just won that. You made them change their defense and say 100%. The other team's star center can't guard you, which is what Cat said walking off the floor in San Antonio after game two.
6: Right.
5: This guy's got nothing for me. And so instead of now using that to empower you into now I'm going to dominate the 6'6 guy guarding me, he went down to the post and didn't want the ball. And there were times that offense did struggle because he didn't want the ball. And that was a problem. Engage is the exact word. He needs to be engaged in game four, no matter who the hell's guarding. Well,
24: it'd be tough to say it was any other way. So here we go. We've got the storylines in place as the series continues. A lot to keep an eye on. NBA Finals Game 4 coming to you live from Madison Square Garden later tonight. Tip-off set for 8:30 on ABC. 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SportsCenter rolls on. The college football world was knocked off its feet on Monday when the verdict was announced in the case between Texas Tech QB Brennan Sorsby and the NCAA. After a judge granted a preliminary injunction that will allow Sorsby to play this upcoming season for the Red Raiders, Sorsby, who admitted to wagering over $90,000 on several sports, including Indiana football, while he was a member of the team before transferring to Cincinnati and earlier this year to Texas Tech, will sit the first two games of the 2026 season. Those games are against Abilene Christian and Oregon State, two games that should be wins for Texas Tech with or without him. So how did this happen? How was the injunction granted? ESPN senior writer Dan Wetzel.
11: In this case, it was clear cut that Sorsby was a violation of that. And like you said, they mounted this defense, which is, in my opinion, dubious, but they were able to get a temporary injunction. And all you have to do with these temporary injunctions, and this is why sometimes you hear about, hey, there's a third, you know, some team just signed a 27-year-old Albanian pro basketball player. How is that legal? Well, they get a temporary injunction. They just go to a local judge and they say, we have an argument that might win. And the standard then is, okay, do I think there's enough there that you have an argument? Not that the argument is true. They aren't ruling that Sorsby's argument is correct. They're just saying he has the right to make that argument. And in the interim, he would suffer irreparable harm if he is banished. But by the time the actual case would be heard, the season will be over and they'll just drop the case. So they effectively work around it.
24: So Sorsby, the number one player in the transfer portal, set to make at least $5 million this season, possibly a first-round pick in next year's NFL draft. But what's at stake here for the NFL? Is there a chance he slips? Maybe isn't taken at all? ESPN's Adam Schefter thinks his play will actually be the determining factor.
12: If Brendan Sorsby goes out and lights it up and is the best quarterback in college football, I'm going to guess that team's not going to be all that worried about it. And if he falls off this year, the way that some of the other quarterbacks who went into last season, who were thought to be top prospects that didn't turn out to be that way in their last year of college football, if he plays that way, I think it might be another red flag for teams. So I don't mean to oversimplify it, but I do think it'll be tied to a large extent his performance this year and how effective it is or isn't. I think it'll be an issue that a team would have no problem getting over and past if the guy's playing like a first-round talent.
24: Sorsby will sit the first two and then is prepared to suit up in time for conference play. That's week three, September 18th. It'll be at home against Houston. SportsCenter All Night, ESPN Radio, back to baseball. Phillies Blue Jays, Dylan Cease making his first start on the mound for Toronto in more than 2 weeks after coming off the IL. Phillies entered the bottom of the ninth inning with a 2-1 lead before it unraveled.
14: 0-2 pitch. Back.
25: bounce, and it gets away from Real Muto. Coming to the plate, Miles Straw. He'll score. Hershey to third. We're tied at two on the wild pitch. Knuckle curve got away from the Phillies, and a fly ball now can win the game for the Blue Jays.
24: Sportsnet 590, The Fan, that knots it up.
25: Nobody out. The pitch to Valenzuela. Hit on a line. Down in left center field. In to score, Marshall. And the Blue Jays have walked it off. The rookie, Valenzuela's the hero. Toronto comes back in the bottom of the ninth to win it 3-2.
24: That was Valenzuela's only hit of the game and his first career walk-off hit. For Cease, it's his sixth straight start with 7-plus Ks. That's the longest of his career. The Phillies, it's their second loss in their past 8 games, and the Blue Jays have now won 3 of 4 after a tough stretch that saw them go 1-4. Rangers-Royals, we pick this one up in the sixth.
0: First pitch to Kags, and he drills it high in the air, deep right center field, headed for the fountains. It's a splashdown. Jack Caglione's second home.
24: .965, The Fan, Caglione with his second career multi-home run game, and the Royals beat the Rangers 5-3. The Royals 5 wins in their last 6 games, just 4 wins in their prior 21. Cubs Rockies.
6: Hunter drives this ball towards right. Suzuki looking up. See you later. Touch him all time. Hunter Goodman, his 18th home run. Rockies take advantage of that weakness in the Cubs pitching. They serve up the long balls, and the Rockies lead it 2-0.
24: 850 KOA. The Rockies go on to win this one 7-3. For the Cubs, they're an MLB worst 5-14 since May 19th. Twins Tigers. Tigers take this one 10-4, and the Angels beat the Astros 10-1. More from the Diamond and the W when we continue. SportsCenter all night. It's ESPN Radio.
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10: Here's the 0-1. Swung on. That is hit high, deep, right field. It is back. Warning track. Wall. It is gone! Two-run home run. Randy Arozarena in extra innings. A big fly when the Mariners needed it the most.
2: Number 3.
5: A big fly in Kansas City pushes the Royals past the Rangers on 96.5 The Fan.
11: First pitch to Cags, and he drills it high in the air. Deep right center. It's a splashdown! Jack Caglione's second home run of the game! An ambush swing for a two-run shot. The Royals have a 5-2 lead in the sixth.
2: Number 2.
5: A debut to remember in the south side of Chicago as Braden Montgomery delivers for the White Sox. The call on ESPN 1000.
12: Chance to be a hero in his major league debut. Tying run at third, two outs. The 0-1. Montgomery hits a fly ball pretty well. Deep left, and it is gone! He's won it! No chance! An opposite way! Two-run homer! Braden Montgomery coming around third! He's gonna be mocked by his teammates! This team is something else!
2: Number 1.
5: To the ice, a pivotal moment in Game 4 of the Stanley Cup Final sees the Canes even the series on 99.9 The Fan.
13: Vegas able to get it into the neutral zone, but Carolina right back. No giveaway. Jarvis goes in backhand and Hart with the save. Oh, Jarvis all alone now. Back at it for Bristol. A backhand. He scores. He scores again. Oh, my goodness. The captain is unreal. His second in the game. And the Hurricanes have got a 4-3 lead with 13:28. Oh, captain, my captain. Jordan Staal. Writing a story in the Stanley Cup Final.
5: And with the win, the Hurricanes even the series now, two games apiece. Game 5 in Raleigh on Thursday night. SportsCenter All Night, ESPN Radio, Commissioner's Cup in the W. Tournament runs June 1st to 17th. Tonight, we had a trio of matchups. Dream Sky on ESPN meeting for the first time this season, and it is their first meeting since Chicago traded Angel Reese to Atlanta. And it was Reese that stole the show here. Big bucket in the second quarter.
14: Nassim already with 8 points. Kicks it over to Reese. The look for three. She drives it. Angel Reese with just her second three this season. Remember, she had that big momentum shifter when they played Connecticut just a couple of games ago.
5: Again, that on ESPN. The Dream win this one, 82-75. Reese was the star. She had 17 points, 17 rebounds, and she is the first player in Dream history with back-to-back games that include 15 points and 15 rebounds. She shared her thoughts after the game on her performance and the big win.
1: Angel, where so much can be made of just the return of how you're coming with so much emotions, but how are you guys able to settle in and ultimately for your team to fight for you to get this big win?
4: Yeah, I mean, the ball was slippery early on. I turned the ball over a couple of times, but my teammates kept feeding me and getting us going. Defense leads to offense, and I think our defense tonight was really good. I think we could be a little better, but I think we played together tonight, and I'm really happy we got the win.
1: We saw the defense in the fourth quarter, something that you guys do so well throughout this entire season. What was it about how you guys were able to execute, especially down the stretch?
4: Yeah, being able to string more than one possession together, defensive stops. And we were like, let's get three stops in a row, make them call the first timeout, make them call another timeout. So I think we came together really well. Some of our shots weren't falling like we were used to, but I think we came together defensively and executed really well.
1: Well, you're talking about the ball being slippery, but it didn't look like it. I saw a lot of me bounds out there, Angel. And just for you to get your 57th double-double, the company that you're able to put your name in with Blake Griffin, Tim Duncan, Tina Charles the Great. What does it feel like to continuously with each double-double to move up the ranks?
4: Yeah, I mean, it doesn't matter unless I get a win. I was able to get a lot of double-doubles my first 2 years, but it feels good when you get a win. So I'm really happy to be with the Dream. I'm really excited. And we continue to march on for this Commissioner Cup.
5: Elsewhere in the W, the Valkyries beat the Mercury 87-81. Gabby Williams becomes the first player in Valkyries history with consecutive 25-point games. And the Valkyries improved to 2-0 versus the Mercury this season after losing all four games against Phoenix last year. Wings Lynx, strong start to the year for these two. Minnesota on a 7-game win streak. Dallas has won 4 in a row going into this one, but it would be the Lynx winning at 176. Much more coming your way from the Garden. That's next. SportsCenter All Night continues. It's ESPN Radio.
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2: Coming up on SportsCenter All Night. The buck drops in game four of the Stanley Cup Final.
13: Of course, Carolina's 3 goals in 39 seconds. Now they'll win an offensive zone draw. Low shot out in front. Lively points. They score! Right off the hump! Logan Stankoven! Oh, my! Is he having a playoff series?
2: The stakes rise in the NBA Finals.
23: I don't know this for sure. I want to be clear. But my guess is that there was a discussion last night. Do we go after officiating at this moment? I suspect that the reason that they did was because they know how important that's going to be going forward in the series. Mm-hmm.
2: Fighting for position on the diamond.
24: And a 2-2 pitch to Ohtani with Freeland now at second. He swings and it's a line drive left center field, a base hit. Freeland's going to get waved around by Dino Weeble. He'll come to the plate. Throw goes into second. Ohtani slides. He's safe with an RBI double.
2: Plus, we dive into the Commissioner's Cup.
14: 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The look for three. She drives it. Angel Reese with just her second three this season.
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5: 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More from Game 3 at Madison Square Garden, and we look ahead to Game 4, plus all 30 teams in action at the ballpark, and big dreams in the W set the stage for tonight's show. We take you right to the ice, though. Stanley Cup Final, Game 4 on ESPN from a ruckus T-Mobile Arena in Las Vegas. An epic series so far. Game 1, Golden Knights were the first road team with a multi-goal comeback win in a Game 1 of a final, taking that one 5-4. Game 2 became the first Stanley Cup Final with back-to-back multi-goal comeback wins as Carolina took that one 4-3 in overtime. And Game 3, who could forget, Vegas's Mitch Marner records 4 points in the second period, 3 goals in just 6 minutes. The Hurricanes trailed 4-0 and rallied to tie the game, scoring 3 goals in the third period, but Vegas got the win 5-4 in double overtime. So, Game 4, Vegas leading the series 2-1. Biggest storyline tonight was who would be in the net for Carolina. It was Brandon Bussey making his first playoff start. A new game, the same story. This time it was Carolina finding the back of the net just 66 seconds into the action.
13: Of course, Carolina's 3 goals in 39 seconds. Now they're winning offensive zone draw. Low shot out in front. Lively points. They score! Right off the hump! Logan Stankoven! Oh, my! Is he having a playoff series? His 11th puts Carolina up one.
5: 99.9 the fan. Then barely 2 minutes later, Carolina again to make it 2-0. That lead wouldn't hold for long, though, as Vegas's Mark Stone scored to get the Golden Knights on the board. Still in the first period, score 2-1. Carolina looking for the insurance goal.
13: Thank you for the rod compliment. Let's see if the Canes can cash in on both. Here's a chance. It gets your traffic. Chuck, and they score! The captain again! It's 4 games and 4 goals for Jordan Staal! Oh, what a series is he writing! And it's 3-1, Carolina, and that is a power play goal!
5: That again from 99, the fans. So they get it and took a 3-1 lead heading into the first intermission. In the second, that theme continued. Vegas wasted no time getting one in the net. William Karlsson scored to bring it within one. Then, with just under 3 minutes remaining in the period.
25: Picked up on the right by Jarvis. His pass got tipped. The center goes Sissons. Howden, a two-on-one. Howden pulls. He shoots. He scores! 3-3 tie in game four. Brett Howden, his 14th playoff goal.
5: Fox Sports 98.9, and so the score, knotted at 3, held as the period came to a close, ending what was a frantic 40 minutes of hockey. In the third, still tied 3-3. It was Carolina's Jordan Staub with an incredible shot as he was falling down.
13: As Vegas able to get it into the neutral zone, but Carolina right back. No giveaway. Jarvis goes in backhand and Hart with the save. Oh, Jarvis all alone. Now back at it for Staub. A backhand. He scores. He scores again. Oh, my goodness. The captain is unreal. His second in the game. And the Hurricanes have got a 4-3 lead with 13-28. Oh, captain, my captain. Jordan Staub writing a story in the Stanley Cup final.
5: What a call there on 99 The Fan. It's always the best when you get the

0: See the Brewers in a showdown against the Phillies Friday, June 12th through Sunday the 14th, including a William Contreras bobblehead giveaway Saturday the 13th and a Sal Frelick kids jersey giveaway at the family Sunday finale. 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
1: And to be a part of, but the guys grinded mentally tough tonight, I thought, and kind of stuck with it. Obviously, tough second period, and then, you know, just stepping into the third period knowing we just got one shot and a chance to win. So we kept moving forward, and then after the big goal, I thought we did a great job of just closing it down and finding ways to keep the puck out of our net, and it was a big win.
2: Hurricanes head coach Ron Brind'Amour on Jordan Staal.
3: Jordan has 5 goals in the series, but what makes him such a terror defensively that makes him so difficult to match up against for opposing lines?
4: He's big and strong, and he takes every shift like it's his last. And takes a lot of pride in that. And he takes pride in being the leader of this team and does it by example. So, you know, you surround him with, I think we were putting some good players with him that now can really kind of bring out the other side of him. Everyone knew he was a good defensive player, but he's got some real offensive abilities too. And for whatever reason now, their goals are going in. But he's always played like this.
2: The Golden Knights were outscored 9-1 in the third period of their last 3 games, and the loss tonight snaps a 4-game home playoff win streak for Las Vegas. Head coach John Tortorella post-game on the difference for his team tonight.
5: I thought we battled back, probably, and I thought a third period is probably our best period. The frustrating part for me is they don't earn their winning goal. You know, it's not so much the turnover. Carter makes a great save, but just after that, we make another mistake and we leave the front of the net. So, yeah, there are a lot of good minutes in the game. It's just for free. That's a hard one for me in the third period. So we'll regroup and get ready for our next one.
2: On a high note for the series, this is the first time in Stanley Cup final history that each team has scored 3-plus goals in each of the first 4 games. So what's Game 5 got for us? We'll find out. Series heads back to Raleigh on Thursday night. The puck drops at Lenovo Center at 8 p.m. Eastern Time on ABC. Chris Burnett with you as SportsCenter All Night rolls on.
6: 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The San Antonio Spurs come to Madison Square Garden and knock off the Knicks 115-111.
7: We weathered the storm. I mean, we've been fighting adversity all year. I mean, we looked at this like nothing different. We just wanted to come here and get a win.
8: Have time to really catch your breath and discuss some things that you need to improve upon or what you're seeing out there that hopefully can help each other in the second half. And that's what we did. I thought we came out of the third quarter with the right approach. We got some stops and had some good execution.
2: An epic environment inside Madison Square Garden on Monday night for Game 3, the first finals game in that building in 27 years. The Spurs, desperately needing a win after falling into a 2-0 hole, came out on fire. Continued the trend of the road team winning each of the first 3 games of this series. Victor Wembanyama set the tone from the first basket, a throwdown dunk that shook the walls back in San Antonio. With Wimby, you know right away what he has that night. Just ask our Brian Windhorst earlier today on the Rich Eisen Show.
9: What we've seen in these big giant games in the conference finals and finals is you almost know within the first 2 or 3 minutes whether he's got his fastball. And I think his energy is something that at this point in his career sort of ebbs and flows. And he needs to be a high energy player, because what differentiates him isn't just his size, it's his size with the skill. And part of his skill is the mobility and his ability to go in and out and up and down the court. And I just felt in games 1 and 2, he didn't have that. And his numbers were good. His numbers were misleading. Like, if you didn't watch the games and you were just like, well, he's averaging 27-10. Why are you saying he's not playing? Well, I'd be like, well, because he's shooting 40% and he's got 10 turnovers in 2 games. And he just was trailing plays a lot. He wasn't leading plays. Totally, totally, totally different Victor Wembanyama. Like, by the way, we saw in like game 6s and 7 of the Western Conference Finals. He had 3 dunks in the first 5 minutes of the game. I think he only had 2 dunks in the first 2 games combined.
2: Wimby became the second youngest player with a 30-point, 5-rebound, 5-assist finals game. The only player younger, Magic Johnson. So what changed for Wimby in this one? Why was he so effective versus games 1 and 2? ESPN Radio's David Dennis Jr.
10: They were better at getting Wimby the ball in the better spots, on the pick and roll, and a lot more lobs. He was 4-for-4 in lobs, more than he's had, I think, all series combined. They were getting him, like, Stephon Castle does this thing. It's sort of Randall Cunningham, Randy Moss-esque, Culpepper, Randy Moss-esque, where if he knows that Wimby has a shorter dude on him, he's just going to throw the ball near the basket. Just somewhere near the basket. And Wimby

0: he's going to catch it. And there was a lot more of that.
1: Well, speaking of Stephon Castle, he and Wimby combined for 55 points. The first pair of teammates, 22 or younger, each with 20 points in a finals game. It wasn't just their presence that got it done for the Spurs. San Antonio brought the physicality, and it was key in getting the win. Monica McNutt on GetUp.
2: The strategy is very clear in terms of the Spurs being physical.
3: Right.
2: And so I agree with you, and I will say this. Mikal Bridges has been outstanding in this postseason run. He, in particular, last night got in foul trouble, only scored a basket. Like, it messed with his flow, and he has been important to the Knicks. I hear you. Mm-hmm. It should not be the end-all, be-all. But I do think there is a very clear and deliberate, we're going to be physical in this ballgame. I don't ever accuse anybody of goon type of behavior in the NBA because I just don't buy it. But there were some plays that you were like, come on now.
1: Hey, the Spurs have been tested before. They needed to level up in the Western Conference Finals to get past the reigning champs. They did that, and the conversation continued on Get Up with Jay Williams chiming in with his thoughts.
4: The Spurs learned going against OKC
3: what
4: physicality actually does, right?
2: Yeah.
4: And physicality has favored the team that hit you first. Typically has won every game that the Spurs have played.
2: I agree.
4: Even when they lost games, I'm like, oh, Wimby got hit in the mouth first by Karl-Anthony Towns. He's being punked around. Like, we have to do that. So it goes both ways.
1: And it indeed goes both ways, and New York didn't do its part to match what San Antonio brought to the floor. It needs to find that if it's going to keep this series from being tied. ESPN Radio's Freddie Coleman on New York's lack of adjustments.
5: He wants to make sure that the better whistle is going to happen for his guy Jalen Brunson, because San Antonio said, we're going to be physical, your best player, who is below 6'2". We believe we're going to wear him down as this series goes along. Jalen Brunson, the first three rounds, was shooting 46% from the field. In the first three games of the NBA Finals, he's shooting 37% from the field. So, Mike Brown, I know what you're trying to do, but I'm also going to have this if you're Mike Brown. Stay out doing that, because the referees have already established in the first three games they will allow a physical series.
1: And speaking of the officials, they're letting these guys play. They're allowing guys to be aggressive, and I don't know what more you can ask for in a finals matchup. It's caught people's attention, and I think the last thing you want is for them to adjust and start getting guys in foul trouble. Harry Douglas earlier on Freddie and Harry.
6: I love the way the officials are allowing these players to play physical. Mike Brown, be careful what you ask for. Although I don't think it's going to alter what the officials have been able to allow. But you also have a guy over there by the name of Karl-Anthony Towns who has a history of getting in foul trouble. The last thing you want is these officials calling ticky-tack fouls, and then your big man gets in foul trouble and he's not available to you and he has to sit most of the game.
1: So we've got a pivotal game four coming up later tonight back in the Garden. Knicks lead this one 2-1. Tip-off set for 8:30 on ABC. The NBA playoffs are on ESPN Radio. Catch postseason action on ESPN Radio and the ESPN app, presented by Gusto. SportsCenter All Night rolls on to the Diamond. Dodgers Pirates. Paul Skeens entered this one on the mound with a 4.95 ERA over his last four starts. That's his worst four-start span within a season in his career. Eric Lauer on the mound for L.A., making just his second start for the Dodgers since joining less than a month ago. What started as an old-fashioned pitcher's duel only lasted for so long. Pirates grabbed an early 2-0 lead in the first with back-to-back home runs. The Dodgers got one back in the second and worked to tie it with another in the sixth. Skeens exited in the sixth for Pittsburgh, surrendering just two runs on six hits, snapping that four-game streak without a quality start. But then enter L.A. in the seventh, and the duel was off. Shohei Ohtani at the plate.
7: And a 2-2 pitch to Ohtani with Freeland now at second. He swings and it's a line drive left center field, a base hit. Freeland's going to get waved around by Dino Weibel. He'll come to the plate. Throw goes into second. Ohtani slides. He's safe with an RBI double. And the Dodgers lead it 4-2.
8: Well, that's the way you play baseball right there.
1: AM 570 LA Sports. That to make it 4-2. Same inning.
7: Ohtani leads at second. The stretch in the 2-1, and Andy swings, hits a drive to left field and deep. This ball heading back to the wall, gone, a home run. Andy Páez, his 15th home run of the season, drives in two. It is 6-2 Dodgers. Páez with a blast into the bleachers and left.
1: Still in the seventh, Freddie Freeman at the plate with a milestone.
7: And Freddie Freeman swings. There it is. Hit number 2,500. It's a base hit to center. Freeland comes in to score. Ohtani goes first to third. So Freddie Freeman with a milestone hit. 2,500 career hits for Freddie Freeman.
1: And he's just the 102nd player to reach 2,500 hits. He is baseball's active leader. Pittsburgh managed to grab one more in the ninth, but this was all L.A. Dodgers win it 12-3. And Freeman after the game on that 2,500.
3: It does mean a lot. And then obviously when your manager and your teammates appreciate what you've done over the course of your career, it does mean a lot. Yeah, there's always another goal to get to, but to step back and realize, you know, how long you have to play, the consistency over the course of that, to play at a high level for many, many years to get there, it does mean a lot. You know, I just try to play this game the right way, the best of my abilities every single day. And, you know, to reach some of these cool milestones that you get later in your career, it's definitely means something.
1: These two back at it later tonight for game two of this three-game series. Yankees Guardians, New York sent Garrett Cole to the hill, his fourth start since returning from Tommy John surgery. Guardians countered with Slade Ciccone, who quieted the Yankees' bats himself just last week. Spencer Jones at the plate for New York in the top of the second.
9: Cranks that in the air to center field and deep. Quad back, looking up, there it is! Home run number one for Spencer Jones! And what a loud shot it was.
10: Oh, my laundry. That was a rocket.
1: Amazon Prime as we head to the top of the eighth, still tied 2-2.
9: 3-2 on Jazz. Jazz drives that in the air. Deep down the right field line. That is gone. Jazz Chisholm Jr. once again with Aaron Judge's lumber gives the Yankees the lead.
1: That's his first go-ahead home run in the eighth inning or later as a member of the Yankees. The solo shot proved to be the difference in this one. New York takes it 3-2. We've got a lot more from the Diamond Tuesday night. We take you there when we come back. SportsCenter All Night will continue. It's ESPN Radio.
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1: 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Chris Burnett with you here on SportsCenter All Night. We continue that lap around the ballpark. Braves, White Sox, Atlanta still in the driver's seat in the league. Best record in baseball. Chicago played well at home this season, just 1.5 back in the AL Central. Could it continue, though? We entered the ninth tied 4-4 in this one. The Braves moved one across to take a 5-4 lead, then in the bottom of the ninth.
24: Chance to be a hero in his Major League debut. Tying run at third, two outs. The 0-1. Montgomery hits a fly ball pretty well. Deep left, and it is gone! He's won it! No! An opposite way, two-run homer, Braden Montgomery coming around third. He's gonna be mobbed by his teammates. This team is something else.
1: ESPN 1000, White Sox win it 6-5 in extras. Braden Montgomery with the oppo home run. Tallied 3 RBI as well in his MLB debut. He's just the fifth player in league history to hit a walk-off home run in their league debut. Montgomery had this to say after the game.
25: I had no clue. I hit it, and I thought that it would at least get over his head, and so I was excited that at least we didn't lose. That left me speechless.
26: What do you do for an encore now? How do you follow that up with game?
25: That's a great question. I guess from here on out, it's all downhill. I'm at the highest of the highs, so we'll see.
1: I don't know about all downhill, but the White Sox are 8-4 in their past 12 games, and they've won 6 straight home games now. For the White Sox, it's also their 30th multi-home run game this season. That's the most in baseball. The Braves, it's just their third loss in their past 11 games. Cardinals-Mets, Cardinals riding a 4-game win streak, struggled recently at Citi Field, though. Mets playing better there, but still dead last in the NL East. Tough night for the home team, though. Cards held a 4-0 lead as we catch this one in the fifth.
27: From the stretch, Peralta's pitch. Burleson gets into this one. He sends it deep to left field. Back to the track, the wall. It's a goner. A home run for Alec Burleson, his 9th of the year. And the Cardinals have a 6-0 lead in the fifth inning here at Citi Field in New York.
1: Cardinals Radio Network, that 2-run shot followed by one more for fun, and St. Louis blanked the Mets 7-0. The win is tied for the largest of the season for the Cardinals and their fifth straight. It's the longest active win streak in baseball. Dustin May's first scoreless outing with less than 5 hits allowed in more than 3 years, and the Mets snapped a 5-game home win streak versus the Cardinals. It was the longest since Citi Field opened in 2009. Red Sox, Rays in Tampa, top of the AL East, facing the bottom of the AL East, and will head to the bottom of the sixth in this one.
28: 0-1 with two aboard. Swing and a line drive, looping into left center, falling quickly, a drop space hit. Williamson hits third. He's coming home. The throw by Rafaela, not in time. Another two-out run for the Rays. All 4 of the runs for Tampa Bay with 2 down. Richie Palacios delivers, and the Rays up 4-1 in the sixth.
1: 620 WDAE, that to make it 4-1, and that was all that was needed for the Rays. Red Sox got a couple back, but Tampa Bay wins it 4-3 for the Rays. They're the first AL East team ever to start the season 11-0 in home division games. Yandy Diaz, 1-for-3. He reached base safely now in 23 consecutive games, the longest active streak in Major League Baseball and the longest by a Rays player this season. The Red Sox now with 3 straight losses, all versus division opponents. Diamondbacks, Marlins, Arizona trying to rack up some wins to keep pace with the Dodgers in the NL West, hoping to do that against the sub-500 Marlins in Miami. This one was back and forth in every frame. Arizona scored three in the top of the eighth to tie it 6-6. Then in the bottom of the inning, Miami's Otto Lopez up the bat.
0: 2-0. That one, a line shot that is up the gut and through for a base hit. Mack around third. Center fielder Waltzman comes up firing, and it's cut off. The league's leading hitter delivers again, his third hit of the night, and Otto Lopez drills an RBI single up the gut. It's 7-6 in the bottom of the eighth.
1: 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Lopez finished with a career-high 4 runs scored, and the Marlins tacked on 3 more and closed it out with a 10-6 win. Mariners-Orioles. Seattle wins it 6-5. It's back to Las Vegas for more from Game 4. 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
1: San Antonio Spurs star Victor Wembanyama will not receive a flagrant foul for his shove to the upper body of Knicks guard Jalen Brunson in Game 3 of the NBA Finals. The Big 12 athletic directors held a spirited call on Tuesday with Commissioner Brett Yormark to air grievances from a judge's decision to allow Texas Tech quarterback Brendan Sorsby to play this season following his gambling admissions. And the Carolina Hurricanes defeated the Las Vegas Golden Knights in Game 4 of the Stanley Cup Final behind two goals from Carolina's Jordan Staal.
2: Now this best of seven is about to become a best of three. As Carolina wins the draw, they'll roll it back in. 5 seconds left here at T-Mobile Arena. Brandon Bussey, his first ever playoff start, will be a win in the Stanley Cup Final in Game 4. And we're headed back to Raleigh, tied at 2. Canes with a 5-3 win in Game number 4.
1: 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I'm Chris Burnett. It was yet another fast start in this year's Stanley Cup Final, this time Game 4, with Carolina getting one by Carter Hart just 66 seconds into the action, a theme that has been present throughout this series. The biggest question coming into Game 4 was who would be in the crease for the Hurricanes. Brandon Bussey got his first playoff start after replacing Frederik Andersen in Game 3, and Bussey went on to finish with 18 saves on 21 shots on goal. Carolina held a 3-1 lead after the first period, and Vegas did what it does best and tied it in the second period. We entered the third 3-3, and Carolina's Jordan Staal scored his second goal of the game, and that proved to be the difference. A late empty net goal wrapped this one up for the Hurricanes 5-3, and the series is now even at two games apiece. Brandon Bussey records 18 saves in his postseason debut, just the fourth Hurricanes goaltender to win a Stanley Cup final game. Bussey joined our own Emily Kaplan after the game.
3: Brandon, your first playoff start, and it's in the Stanley Cup final. What was your reaction when you found out?
4: Obviously excited. You know, I think this is what a lot of, you know, kids grow up, they dream about doing something like this. So honored to have the opportunity. It was a great effort by us tonight. Excited to get back to Raleigh.
3: Your first big save, Mark Stone's coming at you on a breakaway. What's going through your mind in that sequence?
4: Just stop the puck. Find ways to stop the puck, I think, kind of right after that. We got the second goal, I think. So sometimes it's not about how many saves you make, it's when you make them. Yeah.
3: So you said this is what kids dream of. You're 27 years old and you made your NHL debut this year after years of grinding in the minors. Like, what do you hope people take away from your story?
4: I don't know. Maybe just never give up. Have fun with it. I'm having a blast. So as long as you're having fun, there's no need to stress about anything.
3: Okay, and a question about the game winner, your captain, Jordan Staal. He scores on his stomach. What did that look like from your vantage point?
4: Hectic like this series has been. So, you know, he's a big-time player. He's, you know, leads us every day, plays the right way, and is rewarded.
3: All right, and we're going to have you again Thursday night in Raleigh. Do you hope you get the start?
4: Talk to Rod.
3: I will. Thank you, Brandon. Congratulations.
1: So a winner tonight. Will he be back in the net on Thursday night? We'll find out. Head coach Rob Brindamore on Bussey getting the start after the game.
5: Can you walk us through why you went with Brandon and also why Freddie didn't dress as the backup?
6: About a minute conversation with our goalie coach and said Freddie needs a little break. Okay. So we went with the other guy. And if you're going to give him a break, you need to give him a break. So to me, him dressing and going through all that and just that's not really giving him a night off. So it was just, that's it.
1: So again, will he be back in the net on Thursday night? We'll find out.
6: We'll make that decision tomorrow at some point, more than likely, or maybe even the morning of the game. I don't know, but I'm not making any decisions yet.
1: So for the Golden Knights, 21 shots on goal. That ties their fewest this postseason. Head coach John Tortorella on this now being a best of three.
7: Just getting ready for the next game. Flush this. We worked hard to get back into it, and I thought we had a really good third period. Jack hits the crossbar, and we hit a post, but we don't get it done. So we need to flush it, get ready for our next game. I don't think we should be looking any farther than just the next game. So we'll get on the plane tomorrow and get ready to play.
1: Teams that win Game 4 after trailing 2-1 in a best-of-7 Stanley Cup final own an overall series record of 11-16. Game 5 on Thursday in Raleigh, 8 Eastern time. The puck will drop on ABC. 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
0: The San Antonio Spurs come to Madison Square Garden and knock off the Knicks.
8: I mean, we've been fighting adversity all year. I mean, we looked at this like nothing different. We just wanted to come here and get a win.
9: I thought we came out of the third quarter with the right approach. We got some stops and had some good execution.
1: NBA Finals Game 3. The scene was Madison Square Garden, and a scene it was. San Antonio walked into one of the best environments at the Garden in almost 30 years and quieted the crowd with a 115-111 win. So what went wrong for the Knicks? Environment too much? Bad coaching? Star players not making plays? ESPN NBA reporter Vincent Goodwill.
10: Everything around yesterday was like, oh, this is 20-something years in the making, or 50 years in the making. And what a lot of people forgot was that a basketball game had to be played. And it was real easy to get wrapped up in all of it. But I think, look, Victor Wembanyama had a great second half. Keldon Johnson played, as bad as Keldon Johnson played as far as offense, he was actually really good on defense as far as getting under Karl Anthony Towns. And let's be honest, Jalen Brunson went full hero ball in the second half. And that hasn't worked in this series other than a short stretch in game one.
1: It has not, and the Spurs out-physicaled the Knicks, and the refs let them play for the most part. Victor Wembanyama was his old self from the jump. Went on to score 32 points to go with 8 rebounds and 6 assists. For New York, it can't let Wimby play free on defense. He's too big and too agile. They've got to make him work on that end of the floor. ESPN Radio's Freddie Coleman weighed in there.
11: They gave Victor Wembanyama a night off on defense. He was allowed to be that free safety hovering because anytime they had a smaller guy in Karl Anthony Towns, the ball never went over there to get to Karl Anthony Towns. You can say that's on the players, that's on the coach. It's collective, in my opinion. If you're Jalen Brunson, if you're any of the guards and you see that kind of matchup, that's the kind of matchup that you hunt because they do that to Jalen Brunson all the time. They try to get him in those cross matches where he's going to be on a bigger player and they're going to try to bully him down in the post and try to weaken his legs. This way he doesn't have anything left to be captain clutch in the fourth quarter.
1: Well, Freddie said it best there. Wimby was playing free safety on defense at 7'5", and that's not setting your offense up for success. Jay Williams had more on GetUp.
12: The more that the Spurs are in rotation, then you have to recover, and that opens up dribble drive situations. If you noticed last night, Wimby took the player always in the bottom corner.
13: Yeah.
12: Like, so it didn't matter who that player was. Whatever player was in the corner, that was his player, and he played a free safety.
1: Again, not going to get it done like that against a high-caliber player. Speaking of a high-caliber player, New York's Jalen Brunson matched Wimby with 32 points of his own, tacked on 5 rebounds, 5 assists. Only one other player in the history of the franchise has scored 30 points twice in the finals, and that was Willis Reed back in 1970. But the efficiency is lacking for Brunson. What at times has been a strength this postseason, especially late in games, has not been there in games 2 and 3. And that's an area of focus in game 4. ESPN Radio's David Dennis Jr. sees it the same way.
14: The efficiency has not been there. He's under 40% for the series. And he looks like he just cannot get those fourth quarter points like he used to. He did it in game 1. Game 2 and game 3, they were not falling in the same way. He missed a free throw in game 2. That was, something we kind of not talking about because of what happened after that. But Brunson is struggling against this Spurs team. And last night he tried to close, could not close in the way that he usually does. They were hounding him. They gave him trouble. They did not foul him.
1: And where was Karl Anthony Towns in this one? Managed just 11 points and 38 minutes on the floor. The big man in the middle is a critical piece of the puzzle to the Knicks winning this series. He found ways to mitigate Wembanyama during the 2 games in San Antonio, but not in game 3. Alan Hahn from 880 ESPN New York joined GetUp on Tuesday with some blistering feedback for Big Cat.
15: First of all, you let Wemby off the hook because, he was kicking his butt in the first 2 games. And what did they do? They said, well, Wemby can't handle Cat, so let's get him off him. That's a win for you, Kat. Like, you just won that. You made them change their defense and say 100%. The other team's star center can't guard you, which is what Kat said walking off the floor in San Antonio after game 2.
16: Right.
15: This guy's got nothing for me. And so instead of now using that to empower you into now I'm going to dominate the 6'6 guy guarding to me, he went down to the post and didn't want the ball. And there were times that offense did struggle because he didn't want the ball. And that was a problem. Engage is the exact word. He needs to be engaged in game 4, no matter who the hell's guarding him.
1: It'd be tough to say it was any other way. So here we go. We've got the storylines in place as the series continues. A lot to keep an eye on. NBA Finals Game 4 coming to you live from Madison Square Garden later tonight. Tip-off set for 8:30 on ABC. 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SportsCenter rolls on. The college football world was knocked off its feet on Monday when the verdict was announced in the case between Texas Tech QB Brennan Sorsby and the NCAA. After a judge granted a preliminary injunction that will allow Sorsby to play this upcoming season for the Red Raiders, Sorsby, who admitted to wagering over $90,000 on several sports, including Indiana football, while he was a member of the team before transferring to Cincinnati and earlier this year to Texas Tech, will sit the first two games of the 2026 season. Those games are against Abilene Christian and Oregon State, two games that should be wins for Texas Tech with or without him. So how did this happen? How was the injunction granted? ESPN senior writer Dan Wetzel.
13: In this case, it was clear cut that Sorsby was a violation of that. And like you said, they mounted this defense, which is, in my opinion, dubious, but they were able to get a temporary injunction. And all you have to do with these temporary injunctions, and this is why sometimes you hear about, hey, there's a third, you know, some team just signed a 27-year-old Albanian pro basketball player. How is that legal? Well, they get in a temporary injunction. They just go to a local judge and they say, we have an argument that might win. And the standard then is, okay, do I think there's enough there that you have an argument? Not that the argument is true. They aren't ruling that Sorsby's argument is correct. They're just saying he has the right to make that argument. And in the interim, he would suffer irreparable harm if he is banished. But by the time the actual case would be heard, the season will be over and they'll just drop the case. So they effectively work around it.
1: So Sorsby, the number one player in the transfer portal, set to make at least $5 million this season, possibly a first-round pick in next year's NFL draft. But what's at stake here for the NFL? Is there a chance he slips? Maybe isn't taken at all? ESPN's Adam Schefter thinks his play will actually be the determining factor.
16: If Brendan Sorsby goes out and lights it up and is the best quarterback in college football, I'm going to guess that team's not going to be all that worried about it. And if he falls off this year, the way that some of the other quarterbacks who went into last season, who were thought to be top prospects that didn't turn out to be that way in their last year of college football, if he plays that way, I think it might be another red flag for teams. So I don't mean to oversimplify it, but I do think it'll be tied to a large extent his performance this year and how effective it is or isn't. I think it'll be an issue that a team would have no problem getting over and past if the guy's playing like a first-round talent.
1: Sorsby will sit the first two and then is prepared to suit up in time for conference play. That's week three, September 18th. It'll be at home against Houston. SportsCenter All Night, ESPN Radio, back to baseball. Phillies Blue Jays, Dylan Cease making his first start on the mound for Toronto in more than 2 weeks after coming off the IL. Phillies entered the bottom of the ninth inning with a 2-1 lead before it unraveled.
17: 0-2 pitch. Bounce, and it gets away from Realmuto. Coming to the plate, Miles Straw. He'll score. Marshall to third. We're tied at two on the wild pitch. Knuckle curve got away from the Phillies, and a fly ball now can win the game for the Blue Jays.
1: Sportsnet 590, the fan. That knots it up.
17: Nobody out. The pitch to Valenzuela. Hit on a line. Down in left center field. In to score, Marshall. And the Blue Jays have walked it off. The rookie, Valenzuela's the hero. Toronto comes back in the bottom of the ninth to win it 3-2.
1: That was Valenzuela's only hit of the game and his first career walk-off hit. For Cease, it's his sixth straight start with 7-plus Ks. That's the longest of his career. The Phillies, it's their second loss in their past eight games, and the Blue Jays have now won 3 of 4 after a tough stretch that saw them go 1-4. Rangers-Royals, we pick this one up in the sixth.
18: First pitch to Kags, and he drills it high in the air, deep right center field, headed for the fountains. It's a splashdown! Jack Caglione's second home run of the game! An ambush swing for a two-run shot.
1: 96.5, the Fan. Caglione with his second career multi-home run game. And the Royals beat the Rangers 5-3. The Royals, 5 wins in their last 6 games, just 4 wins in their prior 21. Cubs-Rockies.
19: Hunter drives this ball towards right. Suzuki looking up. See you later. Touch him all time. Hunter Goodman, his 18th home run. Rockies take advantage of that weakness in the Cubs pitching. They serve up the long balls, and the Rockies lead it 2-0.
1: 850 KOA. The Rockies go on to win this one 7-3. For the Cubs, they're an MLB worst 5-14 since May 19th. Twins-Tigers. Tigers take this one 10-4, and the Angels beat the Astros 10-1. More from the Diamond and the W when we continue. 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
4: 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Quad back, looking up. Spencer Jones, and what a loud shot it was.
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6: Here's the 0-1. Swung on. That is hit high, deep, right field. It is back. Warning track. Wall. It is gone.
0: A big fly in Kansas City pushes the Royals past the Rangers on 96.5 The Fan.
7: First pitch to Cags, and he drills it high in the air, deep right center field, headed for the Fountains. It's a splashdown. Jack Caglione's second home run of the game. An ambush swing for a two-run shot. The Royals have a 5-2 lead in the sixth.
1: Number 2.
0: A debut to remember in the south side of Chicago as Braden Montgomery delivers for the White Sox. The call on ESPN 1000.
8: Chance to be a hero in his major league debut. Tying run at third, two outs. The 0-1. Montgomery hits a fly ball pretty well. Deep left, and it is gone! He's won it! No chance!
0: To the ice, a pivotal moment in Game 4 of the Stanley Cup Final sees the Canes even the series on 99.9 The Fan.
9: Vegas able to get it into the neutral zone, but Carolina right back. Now giveaway. Jarvis goes in backhand and Hart with the save. Oh, Jarvis all alone. Now back at it from Bristol. A backhand. He scores. He scores again. Oh, my goodness. The captain is unreal. His second in the game. And the Hurricanes have got a 4-3 lead with 13:28. Oh, captain, my captain, Jordan Staal, writing a story in the Stanley Cup Final.
0: And with the win, the Hurricanes even the series now, two games apiece, Game 5 in Raleigh on Thursday night. SportsCenter All Night, ESPN Radio, Commissioner's Cup in the W. Tournament runs June 1st to 17th. Tonight, we had a trio of matchups. Dream Sky on ESPN meeting for the first time this season, and it is their first meeting since Chicago traded Angel Reese to Atlanta. And it was Reese that stole the show here. Big bucket in the second quarter.
10: Nasselman already with 8 points. Kicks it over to Reese. The look for three. She drives it. Angel Reese with just her second three this season. Remember, she had that big momentum shifter when they played Connecticut just a couple of games ago.
0: Again, that on ESPN. The Dream win this one, 82-75. Reese was the star. She had 17 points, 17 rebounds, and she is the first player in Dream history with back-to-back games that include 15 points and 15 rebounds. She shared her thoughts after the game on her performance and the big win.
11: Angel, where so much can be made of just the return of how you're coming with so much emotions, but how are you guys able to settle in and ultimately for your team to fight for you to get this big win?
12: Yeah, I mean, the ball was slippery early on. I turned the ball over a couple of times, but my teammates kept feeding me and getting us going. Defense leads to offense, and I think our defense tonight was really good. I think we could be a little better, but I think we played together tonight, and I'm really happy we got the win.
11: We saw the defense in the fourth quarter, something that you guys do so well throughout this entire season. What was it about how you guys were able to execute, especially down the stretch?
12: Yeah, being able to string more than one possession together, defensive stops. And we were like, let's get three stops in a row, make them call the first timeout, make them call another timeout. So I think we came together really well. Some of our our shots weren't falling like we were used to, but I think we came together defensively and executed really well.
11: Well, you're talking about the ball being slippery, but it didn't look like it. I saw a lot of me bounds out there, Angel, and just for you to get your 57th double-double, the company that you're able to put your name in with Blake Griffin, Tim Duncan, Tina Charles, the greats, what does it feel like to continuously with each double-double to move up the ranks?
12: Yeah, I mean, it doesn't matter unless I get a win. I was able to get a lot of double-doubles my first 2 years, but it feels good when you get a win, so I'm really happy to be with the Dream. I'm really excited, and we continue to march on for this Commissioner Cup.
0: The Dream improved to 4-3 when trailing entering the fourth quarter this season, the most wins in the WNBA, and the Chicago Sky fall to 1-7 over their last eight games, the worst record in the league over that span. The Valkyries defeated the Mercury 87-81. Gabby Williams becomes the first player in Valkyries history with consecutive 25-point games. And the Minnesota Lynx defeated the Dallas Wings 176. The Lynx extend their WNBA season-high win streak to eight games. Thanks for staying up all night with us. Coming up next is Unsportsmanlike with Evan Canty and Michelle. 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
23: Brandon Bussey, his first ever playoff start, will be a win in the Stanley Cup Final in Game 4, and we're headed back. to Raleigh, tied at 2.
2: Kids grow up, they dream about doing something like this, so honored to have the opportunity. 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Excited to get back to Raleigh.
4: Every game has been ups and downs, and it's never pretty, and it's been so much fun to be a part of, but the guys grinded mentally tough tonight.

0: 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Jordan Staal, 37 years old, 2 goals, one of which at 3-3 in the third period, falling to the ground, backhanded, swoops it up into the net as he's on the ground, basically. An unbelievable what ended up being a game winner. There was an empty netter after that. And the story of the game before that, Brandon Bussey, the 27-year-old first-year goalie, gets his first playoff start after years in the minors for the Carolina Hurricanes and does a good enough job. 18 of 21 shots on goal saved. And now we have a 2-2 series in the Stanley Cup Finals. Along with Michelle Smallman, Chris Canty, Evan Cohen. Good morning, everybody. How are we doing?
1: Doing pretty good. I mean, listen, Bussey didn't leave in any soft goals last night, and that's probably the most important thing in terms of him doing his job. But this series is ultimately coming down to the star player from the Carolina Hurricanes outplaying the star player for the Golden Knights. I mean, Jordan Staal is winning the matchup between he and Jack Eichel. I mean, Jordan Staal, 5 goals, 1 assist this series. Eichel, 0 goals, 2 assists this series. So it's going to be hard for Vegas to overcome that. And then, oh, by the way, special teams for Vegas has been a bugaboo. They're 1-12 on the power play this series. That's not championship hockey. So ultimately what it's going to come down to is Jack Eichel being able to step up, and then the Vegas Knights being more connected when it comes to their special teams. When they've got the advantage, they've got to find a way to be able to score. So I thought that was front and center in what we saw last night in Vegas.
2: But can we go over to Bussey for a second? Imagine getting that call. Hey, no pressure. We're tapping in. I mean, this is what you dream of. This is the moment that you wait for. But still, imagine that you get that call, first NHL playoff start, and it's in the Stanley Cup final when your team's at a deficit.
1: Yeah.
2: Like, you have to have an incredible amount of poise and moxie to be able to slide into that position.
0: And there's no safety net because they didn't even dress Anderson, who was their goalie prior to that. He got, you know, he lets up the 4 goals right off the bat. They come back in game number 3 and end up losing in overtime, double overtime, 5-4. But he doesn't even dress last night. This is, you know, Rod Brind'Amour, head coach of the Hurricanes, after the game said we wanted to give him a rest. You know, normally in other sports, a lot of times, if a guy is getting a rest, or you want to have him off the bench or whatever it is, you don't make him inactive. But I guess, you know what, commitment to what they wanted, which is, however you want to look at it, either benching their starting goalie, resting their starting goalie, whatever it is, I promise you, you cannot play someone that is not dressed unless you get a judge in Texas to give you an injunction over it. But the point that I'm making is they committed to the game plan, which is he can't play in this game and we need to give him a night off. Well, you know, you can say that and then, you know what, let up a couple of goals early. Get in there. You know, give us a spark. No, he did not dress for a Stanley Cup final game. And Bussey, 27 years old, getting his first playoff start in the Stanley Cup Finals, just a remarkable performance. Again, remarkable story, I guess, more than remarkable performance, because he still let up 3 goals. But the reality is they won the game. And now the question is, what do you do for game 5 coming back home?
1: Well, here's the other thing. They took a lot of pressure off of Bussey because they scored early, right? I mean, you're talking about them having 2 goals in less than 4 minutes of ice time.
0: Which is amazing, because that's been the whole story of this series. It's like the burst of goals is remarkable in this series.
1: Yeah, well, I thought Carolina did a good job of being able to create traffic in front of the net, right? And a lot of their early goals came off of rebounds. And Vegas, for whatever reason, was allowing a lot of shots through the point. They've got to stop that. They've got to shut that down so it make it a little bit easier on Carter Hart to track the puck. And they didn't do that last night. And Carolina took full advantage of it, especially early on in the first period.
0: We have an amazing run of huge games on ESPN and ABC. Last night, of course, was that game on ABC where you saw the Carolina Hurricanes tie up the series with the Golden Knights at 2 games apiece. Game 5 coming your way in Carolina. 99.9 The Fan in Raleigh. Going to be hyped up for that one, as obviously the home of the Canes.
1: Raleighwood, let's go. Let's go.
0: This will be a game on Thursday night, 8 p.m. Eastern on ABC. Tonight, 8:30 p.m. Eastern on ABC. And of course, beginning at 7:30 p.m. Eastern here, the pregame on ESPN Radio. All of the finals game.

0: See the Brewers in a showdown against the Phillies Friday, June 12th through Sunday the 14th, including a William Contreras bobblehead giveaway Saturday the 13th and a Sal Frelick Kids jersey giveaway at the Family Sunday Finale. 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
1: What are you doing?
2: Never know when you're going to need it.
1: I just looked over.
3: It's for you.
2: You of all people should embrace that. Right?
1: Yeah, no,
3: he's a gel guy.
2: Yeah, he's a gel guy?
4: If you actually think about it logically, there's three different referees, and their sight line is different parts of the game. Not everyone's watching the one thing. If you actually watch the replay, it's understandable how it would be blocked. I'm not making an excuse for why they would miss it, but Castle and Wemby are actually blocking the referee behind's view of Brunson. And if another referee is watching something else, I just wonder if he's so enormous that maybe at times sight lines for referees are blocked. That's separate than them missing that. They should not have missed that. He should have been called for a foul. There's an argument. Obviously, he should have been called for a flagrant foul in that. I just am wondering whether or not it is harder for referees to actually ref Wemby games. You know, Jeff Van Gundy said this famously, and he got fined a ton of money, that Yao Ming was impossible for the referees to officiate, and the Rockets back in the day when he was the coach would get screwed over as a result of that. The aftermath is what we get excited about, right? Because there could be drama, there could be stuff that happens tonight, and Jose Alvarado, Knicks backup point guard, had this to say as a warning to one Victor Wembanyama.
5: Some of those plays, I don't think they're basketball plays, you know, but like I said, when those type of games in atmosphere, you miss calls, you know, stuff like that. So, you know, they can't call everything, but like I said, we'd be all right. That's something that, you know, they got to look at, but he got away with one, so. That'd be the last one.
4: He got away with one. That'll be the last one. What did you think about what Monty said into what, obviously, Monty McCutchen said into what Alvarado said?
2: I thought what Monty McCutchen said was very on point. Like listen, to gauge the severity of it, whether it rises to the level of a flagrant foul or a technical foul, you know, there's a difference, there's a distinction between a punch versus a push. And I thought that what Wemby did on Monday night was more of the latter. So I think that, you know, assessing it and saying that a foul should have been called, that's the right read on the situation. Now,
3: agreed.
2: As far as Alvarado's comments, that's exactly what you're supposed to say. You got to have your teammates back. But as Wendy always says, it's actions over words. I want to see that play out on the court tonight, because it's clear that Wemby has no issue being the villain, you know, having some plays that are borderline dirty. Mm-hmm. It's up to the Knicks to deter that behavior. It's up to them to respond. If they allow Wemby to continue to do it, then guess what? He's going to keep doing it. Mm-hmm. And nothing about that behavior from him is going to change until the Knicks force it to. And so that's what I want to see from the New York Knicks. I want to see a lot more grit. I want to see a lot more toughness. I want to see the goons come out in Game 4 for the New York Knicks. Like, they've played beautiful basketball, and nobody will take that away from them. But in order to win a championship, you got to get grimy. And tonight is a get grimy game for New York.
3: It's a grimy game for sure, but can it be calculated grime? Because knowing now that...
2: Calculated grime? Never heard that term before. Grime.
3: Wait, that sounds like an album.
2: Yeah.
3: Calculated grime dropping August 11th. But the reason I say that is because the officiating is now firmly in the spotlight. And you know that the officials are going to be looking for every little thing. You want to make a statement, but you don't want to cross that line. You don't want to put yourself at a deficit or start receiving calls on your end or take it a little too far for Wemby. A message needs to be sent for sure. This is not only a player on your team that a foul was obviously missed on, but it's the star of your team. You can't let that happen if you're the Knicks, but make sure that you're not putting yourself in a bad position.
4: I think tonight's the kind of game where I hope, if you're a Spurs fan, that Wemby called his big brothers before the game. I think you need to call Duncan and Robinson before this game.
3: Knowing what's coming?
4: I think it's like, what should I expect? Because they're going to try to beat the crap out of me. You've been through everything, Tim Duncan. You've been through everything, David Robinson. Just give me a couple of pieces of advice.
3: Are they to catch him when he falls?
4: Yeah. So, like, mm-hmm. They're going to literally try to make me fall tonight. What do I need to expect? How do I need to approach this? And so I think that there's that part of it. I also think, in a weird way, this sets up for the Knicks to do what they have to do to beat up Wemby. But I think of the two parties, I think the Knicks are way more likely to get called for flagrant fouls tonight than the Spurs, because the refs clearly missed one, as Monty McCutchen said.
3: Yep.
4: And so the Knicks are clearly upset because their star player got attacked in their mind. And they're like, well, we're going to have his back, as they should.

0: But now what everyone's going to watch for is what are you going to do to have his back, which means the responder in this case, the second punch, so to speak, could get penalized.
1: They're waiting for retaliation.
0: Yeah, and the retaliation ain't going to come from the Spurs. It's going to come from the Knicks. Mm-hmm. So I wonder, you know, sometimes, I don't know, CeCe, you've probably been through this, the threat of retaliation could have you on your heels, and then you never actually retaliate, and it's like, oh, cool. Like, I'm about to fake punch you. I never actually punch you. And I wonder if the Knicks pull that move tonight. Like, we're not actually going to go dirty. We're just going to make you think we're going to go dirty, and could that throw you off?
2: Well, yeah, I mean, I guess there could be that psychology at play. I'm curious to know how Game 3 impacts what the refs are going to do moving forward, because the officials are, you know, paying attention to the narratives in this series just like everybody else. They're watching the post-game press conferences. They're reading all of the clips about what the players are saying and what Mike Brown said about the officiating. I'm curious to know how what played out in Game 3 impacts what we see in Game 4. Because early on in Game 3, they were letting it ride. And I'm here for it. I'm here for the officials swallowing the whistle and letting the players decide it on the court. Mm-hmm. But you could see progressively as the game went on, the officials felt like they needed to rein the game in. So I'm curious to know whether or not the officials think that they have to take control of Game 4 from the outset, as opposed to letting the guys play and then seeing what happens from there.
0: If you're the Knicks, you go after Wemby tonight physically? Message senders early?
2: Well, I don't know that they have to go after Wemby any differently than what they did in the first two games.
0: No, what I'm saying, let me re-ask it. I'm sorry. Kat's going to defend him. Kat's not a message sender guy. None of the starters outside of Josh Hart are going to try to send the message. Is Mitchell Robinson, Jose Alvarado, whoever you want to say,
2: I don't think you get caught up in trying to send a message. What I'm saying is when that moment presents itself, that's when you respond. I don't think you have to be proactive in that way. I think it's fine being reactive in addition to being physical with Victor Wembanyama, not letting him, you know, get two dunks in a layup in the first five field goals that the San Antonio Spurs attempt. Like, that can't happen where he sets the tone in that way. Now, energy level from Wemby is going to be key early on. We'll see whether or not the short rest impacts the version that we get in Game 4. But from the Knicks' perspective, I think you focus on the X's and O's and don't get too caught up in the extracurricular activities unless and until somebody from the San Antonio Spurs, including Victor Wembanyama, crosses the line.
0: 888-SAY-ESPN, 888-729-3776 is your telephone number to be a part of the show. Yes? I thought you were trying to jump in on that. Do the refs play
2: jump
0: a factor?
2: On my own point?
0: Yeah, well, you?
1: And another thing.
0: I could see you do that. Do the refs play a factor tonight? Do we think it's going to be Quentin Grimes tonight? It's going to be a Grimes. What did you say, Quentin Grimes? No. What
1: is calculated it?
0: Calculated Grime tonight. Do we think we're going to have a calculated Grime game tonight between the Knicks and the Spurs? And does the winner of Game 4, either way, win this series? We'll get to that next. We're on Sportsman Life, presented by Progressive Insurance.
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13: 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I can understand why Brunson and then Wendy's laughing at it.
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15: The Spurs specifically looked like they were targeting Brunson, but the reason that things got wonky here is that all of a sudden the officials started calling the game tight, and that the Knicks felt that more than the Spurs did.
16: The Knicks have bigger fish to fry than complaining about the refs, but you got to address these deficiencies which crept in and keep them from happening.
0: Game number four tonight between the Knicks and the Spurs. You'll hear it here on ESPN Radio. Catch all the action on ESPN Radio and the ESPN app, presented by Gusto. Some of the commentary there by Michael Wilbon, Brian Windhorst, and others, as we are excited for game four at Madison Square Garden this evening with San Antonio and New York. New York up 2-1 in this series. To the phones we go at 888-SAY-ESPN on game number three into game number. It's really what it is. It's game number three, the aftermath, the Wemby play, the officiating, what we expect tonight, the physicality, et cetera, into game number four this evening. Norman in West Palm watching on ESPNU. Morning, Norman.
17: Morning. Evan, you've been talking to Wemby like he's Ivan Drago or somebody. it's not that serious. The ball was sticking with Brunson last game. There doesn't need to be any increased physicality or anything like that. They just need to run the ball through Cat, get back into the flow of moving the ball, and everything will be fine.
0: I don't disagree with anything you just said, but that's one side of it. You're thinking about just the Knicks part of it. Yeah. Like the Spurs are playing too tonight.
2: The Spurs are trying to keep the Knicks from doing that.
0: Yeah, I mean, I agree with all the points. Yes. Jalen Brunson, the ball stayed with him too much because he was trying to make up for other deficiencies with the team during the course of the game. Cat didn't play as well as he did previously. Wemby was awesome near the block early on. I mean, yeah, I agree with all that. But, like, there's two teams playing tonight. And I don't think we're over-hyping or over-discussing Wemby when he's an alien.
1: I don't think you can over-hype or over-discuss something that we've never seen before. I mean, we were at the Hoop Collective podcast live last night.
2: Well, when you say we, you mean you and I. Yeah.

0: Yes.
1: Yeah, because one, Evan Cohen was not there.
2: That's correct.
0: Right. But they were talking about how even in his blooper reels, you see something from Wemby that you've never seen before, that he's that singular of a talent and of a player. And so I don't think that when we're trying to forecast what happens in game four and what ultimately happens with the series, that we can over talk about the biggest X factor of them all.
1: Yeah, I don't think we can overstate the importance of tonight's game. Like, I mean, I think when you consider all of the factors, when you consider how the series turns from a 2-2 format to 1-1-1 and the 2 days rest in between after game four, I think this is mission critical for the New York Knicks. In order to win a title, they've got to win the game tonight. I'm not going to call it a must win, but it feels like a can lose. This is one of the most important days in New York sports history. Like, this is, like, right up there with January 12, 1969, Joe Namath's Super Bowl III guarantee. This is, you know, May 8th, 1970, which is the Willis Reed game. This is, you know, October 27th, 1986, Game 6, Mets-Red Sox. Like, this is like, June 14th, 1994, you know, the Rangers winning the title. Like, this is right up there with the most important days in New York sports history.
0: Wow.
1: And let's not kid ourselves. There's a ton of pressure on the New York Knicks to respond and win game four. And so going into the Garden tonight, there's going to be a lot of people that are excited. But if game four starts the way that pretty much every Spurs playoff game starts, there are going to be a lot of people at MSG sitting on their hands worried that the sky is falling because it is this impending doom that's about to happen to their team.
3: Major Hicks in South Carolina, listening on Sirius XM 80 at 888-SAY-ESPN. Morning, Major Hicks.
4: Good morning. How y'all doing this morning?
3: Great. How are you?
4: First thing I want to say is I hope the New York Knicks lose this series very bad. And secondly, I want to say that this promoting this fighting stuff, man, is crazy. This boy has been beat up all two series in a row by everybody. It's time for him to retaliate. And what he did to Bronson, he should have been.
3: Who's him? You're talking about Wemby retaliating?
4: Yes, he needs to retaliate for what they've been doing to him.
3: But he's the one who did it.
4: This kind of basketball, man.
3: But Major Hicks, wait, hold on. Major Hicks, hold on a second. We all love Wemby. We all are okay with him playing physical brand of basketball. To be fair, in the previous game, he is the one that committed the flagrant, quote-unquote flagrant foul that was not called, and it would be Brunson and the Knicks that would retaliate in theory tonight, not Wemby.
4: Man, no, Pete, Wemby is not the problem. It's everybody else. They scared.
1: I don't think the Knicks are scared, Major. And here's the other thing. We gonna pretend that we didn't see Wemby elbow Naz Reid in the face in game four?
0: Yes.
1: In the Western Conference semis? We gonna pretend that we didn't see Wemby in the conference finals tell Bismack Biyombo and Mason Plumlee, hey, hard fouls?
5: Do your job.
1: Are we gonna pretend that Wemby is not about that life?
3: And by Wemby, the way, we have no issue with that.
1: Wemby is not a victim in any of this.
0: No.
1: He's not. Like he is. If anything, an initiator when it comes to altercations that are on the court.
5: And I think it's smart.
0: He instigates for sure.
1: No question about it. So I'm not going to sit here and pretend that we've got to protect Wemby through the officiating at all costs. This is a guy that's telling everybody that he's about that action. And the Knicks have to respond in kind. That's all I'm saying. I'm not promoting fighting. I'm not just saying the Knicks have to be proactive in trying to go after Wemby, you know, beyond, you know, what's typical in the flow of a basketball game. But if Wemby decides that he's going to engage in the extracurricular, I'm going to need the Knicks to meet that force and to send a message that can serve as a deterrent for Wemby and everybody else in a San Antonio jersey not to mess with their key guys, not to mess with their stars, starting with Jalen Brunson.
3: No issue with it any which way. No injuries, no dirty plays that result in injuries, nobody hurt, nobody ejected.
0: I was going to say,
3: just
0: no flagrant.
3: Moments of griminess, moments of in each other's face, moments of your sports life is on the line. That's it. That's what we want to see. And we saw it from Wemby. And I thought we saw it a little bit from Jalen Brunson kind of getting right back up at him, to be fair. It's the other guys that it's their job to protect Brunson.
1: It happened with Luke Kornet and Josh Hart.
3: Yeah, well, that's what it's supposed to be.
2: You guys keep bringing up the 90s and, like, the enforcers and things of that nature. You're without calling for it, there was some of that, like, beat the hell out of someone. And, like, this isn't the NBA.
3: This is the NBA.
2: No, in terms of the 90s that you love, especially you, Evan, love referencing the 90s NBA. That wasn't good basketball. Like, we're past that. Also, Canty, we're at the point now, if we don't consider what Wemby has done throughout all these playoffs, you've mentioned some of them. There was the Lou Dort pulling Lou Dort's hair while he's running by him in that Thunder series. If he's not a dirty player, I don't want to know what your definition of a dirty player is going to be going forward when it comes to athletes.
1: What are you talking about if he's not a dirty player?
2: You guys are dancing around the line of not calling Wemby a dirty player. Wemby is a dirty player.
1: I just said, what are you talking about? I literally spent 2 minutes outlining chapter and verse
2: about what he's done without saying Wemby is a dirty player. You're talking about these moments and not being like he's a dirty player.
5: Feels like splitting hairs.
2: Like, yeah, just because
1: I didn't use that term. I was describing dirty plays. I was describing Wemby doing stuff that's extracurricular, that's outside of the flow of basketball. Just because I didn't use the term doesn't mean I'm not calling what Wemby is doing extra. Oh,
2: not calling what Wemby did. Is Wemby a dirty player?
1: Yeah, let me say it differently. I think when we say somebody is a dirty player, we're also minimizing their ability to impact the game with basketball. You know what I'm saying? Like, we call Dylan Brooks a dirty player because we know Dylan Brooks ain't going to go out there and drop 40. You know what I mean? We do the same thing with Draymond Green. We call him a dirty player because Draymond Green is not going to go for 50 at MSG. I don't call Wemby a dirty player, even though he consistently makes dirty plays, because I know Victor Wembanyama offensively is one of the most unstoppable forces in the entire sport.
3: It's an overriding label.
1: Yeah, that's what I'm saying. That's why I didn't call him a dirty player.
3: Yeah, it's an overriding label.
1: Talked about all of the dirty plays that Wemby has had throughout the postseason, and I talked about all of the dirty plays that he's encouraged from his teammates. I don't know what you want me to say, Nuno, in terms of, you know, labeling Wemby to get everybody to pay attention to what's going to happen in game 4. I don't know what you're looking for.
2: But he's not a dirty player. Got it.
1: I didn't say... Oh, my God. Oh, my God.
0: This is bulletin board material for him. It's a big game.
1: I don't know what you want from me, Nuno.
5: Can't see, this is not personal. Nuno is looking for someone to be upset at, and it happens to be you.
1: Got it. So he is anxious. Got
2: no,
1: it.
2: I am not.
1: He said he's not anxious before the show.
2: Trust me.
1: He is anxious about what's happening tonight.
2: This game is not what's agitating me.
1: All right.
2: Let's go to break.
1: Okay. All right. I feel like you're going to be watching tonight puckered.
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1: Can I ask you a question? With this series, who has the momentum right now? Would you say it's San Antonio? Because, I mean, I don't know if I'm willing to go there, but I also have to acknowledge before Monday night, the Knicks haven't lost in 46 days. So I'm curious, where's old Mo when it comes to the NBA Finals in this series between these two teams?
0: Old Mo?
1: Yeah, where's old Mo at?
0: I would say it's with the Spurs.
1: Really?
0: You know how in baseball, it's like you're only as good as your next day's starting pitcher?
1: Yeah.
0: I feel like when you get to the championship rounds, whether it's the Stanley Cup Final or the NBA Finals, it's game to game. The momentum can shift game to game. And even though they're still at a 2-1 deficit and they're on the road tonight, it just feels like they made a bit of a statement in game three and that maybe they're starting to figure some things out.
1: Yeah, see, that's the part. The last part is what I want to focus on, because sometimes when it comes to momentum, you have to divorce the outcomes from the reality in terms of the matchup. And I'm just curious, was game three more of a product of the New York Knicks coming home and feeling the pressure of the anticipation from the city in being on the verge of winning a title? Or was it something tactically that Mitch Johnson and the San Antonio Spurs figured out that's going to give the Knicks problems the rest of the way in this series? Like, that's the part I can't figure out, because when you look at some of the things that the Spurs did, going with the four guards and Wemby for the majority of the fourth quarter, yeah, it worked out in terms of the Spurs being able to rest Wemby while he was on the court, and then those guards being able to get downhill and hunt matchups. But at the same time, we have to acknowledge, when it comes to the rebounding, they got lucky. And I'm not sure that the San Antonio guards are going to be able to hold up when it comes to not being out-rebounded by the New York Knicks if they try to major in that lineup the rest of the way in this series. So what they did, the adjustment they made, it ends up leading to the outcome that the Spurs were looking for in game three. I don't know if you can replicate that in game four and beyond.
3: Well, I guess to answer that question in terms of Mitch Johnson, let me ask you two questions. What do you think happens tonight? Do you think Wemby plays near the basket more or less?
1: I mean, I think early on he's going to play near the basket a lot. And then as he gets tired, especially considering there's only one day off between games three and game four, you're going to see him settle for more jump shots, more three-pointers in the second half. That's kind of been the pattern for Wemby. He only had one rebound in the fourth quarter of game three. One.
3: So, and do you think that Wemby on defense is going to roam to guard the corners every time, stay in the middle and guard the corners? Do you think that would be the plan?
1: Yes.
3: Okay, so then the question becomes, in terms of X's and O's, how did the Knicks combat that? So if you don't want Wemby to play free safety and he's not going to guard directly Karl-Anthony Towns at all times and he's going to roam to the corners, what do you do? Do you not put guys in the corners? Do you put only shooters on the floor?
1: I think that's the adjustment. I think it's only shooters
3: on
1: the
3: floor. Josh Hart take the under on his minutes tonight?
1: I mean, Tim Bontemps in the Hoop Collective, he went as far as to say that Mike Brown should start Landry Shamet. I don't know if I want to go. He said that. I don't know if I want to go there and change the lineup after one loss.
3: That.
1: But what I would do is major in Landry Shamet minutes. And I get that Shamet didn't play well, didn't shoot well. He was in foul trouble in game three. But based on what he's shown the last two rounds of the postseason, I think that he's a guy that you have to respect in terms of a threat to knock down open shots. If you space the floor in that way, you make it a lot harder for Wemby to have his feet in the paint on defense, because he has to respect the guys that are sitting outside of the three-point line. I think that's what you do. You let Cat control the flow on offensive sets from the top of the key, and you operate through him. I think that has to be what the New York Knicks do from an X's and O's standpoint in order to counter what Mitch Johnson showed in game three.
3: Now, very quickly, do the Spurs have a counter to the counter?
1: Tell me.
3: So, I still think playing zone at times, it makes sense. I've been saying this, and they did at times in the last game. They played the 3-2 that I suggested at times, not often, and there were versions of it. And they may say, no, we didn't play 3-2. It looked like a 3-2 zone, three up top, two down low, with Wemby kind of roaming. I think both teams are so good. The Knicks never lose. I understand they lost the last game, but they like literally never lose. That they clearly have an ability to adjust to the adjustments, and the Spurs have an ability to say, Victor Wembanyama, you are going to be an all-time great, act like it. And he's done that. Like, in the last game, he acted like an all-time great relative to getting close to the basket, pacing yourself however you can do it, and kind of took the second quarter off. Smalls is kind of how I would look. Maybe that's not fair, but they lost by 18 in the second quarter, and he was playing outside, that he's going to have to find that one quarter where he doesn't play as much inside than outside. He plays more outside to rest. And I think they got to find ways of stopping the game. I know that sounds odd, but like,
1: I just don't know that we're going to have as many reviews in game four as we did in game three.
3: You're going to think maybe they'll start faking injuries.
1: I mean, I'm pretty sure.
3: Oh, my leg. I'm pretty sure, on the ground,
1: I'm pretty
3: for
1: sure
3: half
1: the
3: hour.
1: Knicks are not going to be in the bonus more minutes than not in the second half of tonight's game.
0: So you asked the question, is it tactical moves that the Spurs had figured out that allowed them to take game three and as we forecast into game four, or was it the energy?
1: Yes.
0: I would hope it is the tactical stuff, not the energy, because that stuff you have a better chance of combating. How do you That's manufacture fair. The energy? I've been thinking about this a lot because we obviously are boots on the ground here in New York City. It was like a utopia here. Utopia.
1: Yeah.
0: Everyone was high on the Knicks. I mean, that sounds aggressive, but we were riding high on the Knicks. And everything, all the vibes were really, really good. And that was disrupted because of security measures, because the diehard fans who've waited a lifetime to see this can't pay to get in.
1: Yeah.
0: It's a lot that has disrupted the energy. And I don't know if that has popped, if you can manufacture it again.
3: One way of doing it, file an injunction. We'll get to that coming up. I don't know that they can. I don't know that they can because of what everything you said, but that's going to be their effort.
1: High on the orange and blue skies.
0: We kind of were, you know?
1: Yeah.
3: Utopia. Yeah. I don't think that was word of the day, but you used it multiple times. Why are we filing injunctions against obvious decisions? We will talk about that coming up next. We are on Sportsmanlike here on ESPN Radio, presented by Progressive Insurance.
21: Hey, this is Rich Eisen. Coming up on Wednesday's show, will Wemby and the Spurs even things up with the Knicks? 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
3: 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This was SportsCenter presented by Augusto, and it is great. So far, so great. Tons of great buzz about it. The Dan Patrick episode was just insanely valuable for anyone to listen to, for so many great pieces of advice and learning, and the unbelievable evolution of ESPN and SportsCenter to the dominant force that has become today. Strongly urge people to listen to it. And I believe episode 2 is with Chris Berman, an episode that had a live audience when we were at the Super Bowl. We were there for the first part of it. So that is going to be great as well. Get that, of course, on the ESPN app, Disney Plus, Rich's YouTube channel as well. All right. So much conversation about Stanley Cup Finals from last night, with the Carolina Hurricanes tying it up at 2 apiece with their 5-3 victory. Jordan Staal with 2 goals, including the game winner, which was unreal. Fall under the ground, backhanded goal into the net. He's had a goal in every game of this series. Game number 4 of the NBA Finals tonight. We'll have it for you here on ESPN Radio, presented by Gusto. We also have college sports and college football drama. So the Big 12 had discussions yesterday amongst their ADs as to what's going on with Texas Tech and Brandon Sorsby. If you're unfamiliar, the player who admitted to gambling on sports and on his own team when he was a player at Indiana years ago, by the way of Cincinnati, now Texas Tech, and the NCAA said, you're not eligible. We all sat here and said, we're not the biggest fans of the NCAA, but this is a smart decision, right? I mean, all of us in agreement on that?
0: Agreed.
3: Part one, agreed. He goes to a court for an injunction to basically allow him to play. The court says, sure, yeah, go ahead. All of us are sitting here like, what? In what world does that make sense for him to be allowed to play? Big 12 meets, et cetera, et cetera. Paul Feinbaum Show had this to say on Get Up about college sports right now.
10: College sports went to DEFCON 1 yesterday, Greeny, and that's rare because the sport has gone so low in so many different circumstances. But everyone but Texas Tech officials were in unanimous agreement that this is one of the worst rulings, because it forget the whether college players get paid and all the things that go along with it. This is about the integrity of what happens on a Saturday afternoon. And Brandon Sorsby bet on games while he was at Indiana. Remember, he went to Cincinnati. He is a transfer. He has not played a down for Texas Tech, and they maintain they haven't done anything wrong. They sent him to rehab. It's a great example for the youth of America, and you can stop laughing now over your cornflakes. But the point is, what happens now? I think everyone knows what happened yesterday. This is a Texas state judge. The original judge, of course, was a Texas Tech graduate. They brought in a retired judge in Fort Worth. He ruled the same way. He delivered a 3-page ruling. It was like, I don't have time for this. I'm going home to play golf with my Texas Tech buddies. So the statement yesterday from the Big Ten, the Big 12 commissioner, was interesting because he really didn't say anything. And I believe, Greeny, that Brett Yormark is probably the only one left that can stop this. He can declare the Sorsby ineligible. Yes, it would be litigated, but at least somebody would stand up. Until now, no one has really done anything, especially this court in Texas.
3: Mm. Okay, let's stop there. Should the Big 12 step in and say, we don't care about the injunction, we don't care about the NCAA, you're not eligible?
1: Can they do that?
3: Believe so. I don't understand why they can or how they can, but I believe they can.
0: So I think they can, and they also have a league bylaw 3.6, which allows the conference autonomy for discipline, such as, quote, prohibitions on appearance in postseason events or televised events, restrictions on revenue distributions, and limitation on recruiting or scholarships. So they have some avenues here that they could come down with their own ruling. And
1: yeah, but if the Big 12 did that, what they would effectively be doing was supersede a federal judge's decision. So I think that would... I'm not a lawyer. I'm not going to try to play one on TV. But if the Big 12 were to step in, that would be grounds for Brandon Sorsby and Jeffrey Kessler to try to get a TRO and try to continue to allow him to have a pathway to play in this upcoming season.
12: Yeah, that seems like almost an easy one to fight off.
1: Yeah,
12: this is the higher governing body we've won against. Now we have to win against the lower governing body. That's
1: It's not as if the NCAA doesn't have a rule in its bylaws against gambling, so they have that. The argument that Jeffrey Kessler, Brandon Sorsby's attorney, is making is that what the NCAA is doing in terms of their relationship with sports books is harming a recovering gambling addict. And because he sought treatment his addiction, he should be treated with some level of sympathy. I don't think it's fair for us to look at rehab as a catch-all when it comes to any level of accountability or responsibility when you break rules that are outlined in black and white.
12: So he should be treated with empathy, and he should be treated with a level of sympathy and care, but that doesn't mean you have to play football.
0: Right.
12: I don't believe they should kick him out of the university. I don't believe he should be removed from Texas Tech University to be able to be a student and to be able to go to classes there and to be able to learn and maybe influence others positively if he recovers or is, and you're never recovered. I don't mean like that.
1: But he's there for one class.
12: But football,
1: he's there,
12: I understand.
1: There for one class.
12: Football 101. That's I get it. But no, but let's.
0: He didn't go there to get an architecture degree.
1: Nah.
12: But once you go to the court system, it's no longer about football. It's about life and it's about rules and it's about legality. So
1: agreed.
12: I don't believe that his rights are being taken away from him. I believe the privilege of playing football should be taken away from him. He should have a right to apply to a university, pay for the university, to go to school or take out loans like anyone else would if they get into a university, go to class, and do whatever it is. He also should have the right to apply to enter into the NFL supplemental draft or the draft in general, where he can or cannot be drafted based on his skills that have nothing to do with the court system. I don't believe that not playing football is taking any right away from him. I think that the court system is allowed to take privileges away from people. You can be ruled if you have driving incidents to not be allowed to have a license. That doesn't mean you can't get in a rideshare. It doesn't mean you can't walk somewhere. It doesn't mean you can't take a subway, bus, or train, or take a bicycle, or whatever it is. You can transport yourself. You're just not allowed to be behind a wheel. The rights can be in existence. The privilege can be taken away.
0: Yes. And I think so often in sport, we are used to talent superseding bad decisions. And so a lot of people are assuming because Brandon Sorsby is a talented football player that somehow this will work out in his favor and this will be absolved. But to your point, Evan, while addiction is a very serious thing and we can have sympathy and empathy for the person who is being afflicted by it and whose life has been impacted by it, that doesn't mean that there aren't consequences to your actions. And a lot of times in life, there are things that are taken away from you because of your actions. And when it comes to sports, there are a lot of bad decisions that do get overlooked or that get worked through because of talent. You can't touch the money. And I hate to be so callous about this, but that's what this comes down to. It's about profits. It's about the integrity of the sport. And, you know, whether it is callous or not, profits over people a lot of times when it comes to the business of sports. And I think ultimately the Big 12 realizes that they have a big issue on their hands and that they're going to do everything they can to make sure he doesn't play.
1: Small, as you said, actions can lead to something being taken away from you. We've had examples of that in college football with both players and coaches. Once upon a time, Steve Sarkisian was the head coach at USC.
0: Mm-hmm.
1: And why did he lose his job? Because he was drinking on the job. That was an addiction. And he ended up losing his job because he showed up to a team meeting intoxicated. Athletic director Pat Hayden said, no, we're going to fire you. And then when it went to arbitration, he lost his $12.6 million lawsuit because the arbitrator said it was Sarkisian's sole responsibility in terms of concealing something, a behavior that was happening. That was on the coach. We saw it with the Iowa defensive tackle, Noah Shannon. Right in 2023, he placed a bet on Iowa women's basketball. I believe that was the Caitlin Clark era, Iowa women's basketball. Mm-hmm. He placed a bet and he admitted to it, and the NCAA ruled him ineligible. He lost his last season at Iowa, and you know who knows what else in terms of his prospects of playing at the next level. That was his responsibility.
13: Rick Neuheisel had fired for being in an NCAA tournament pool.
1: But that's my point. Like, all of these people have suffered consequences, and we're divorcing Sorsby's actions from.
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1: 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Every single week here on the show, we give out our Hot Mess Rankings. Basically, it's a team, player, organization, whatever it may be, that come into the week, they're looking okay, and then they leave the week looking like a complete mess, or they just absolutely make their mess even messier, right? We're not going to take the Golden Knights, even though they lost last night to the Carolina Hurricanes, 2-2 in that series, game number 5 on Thursday night. Obviously not going to take the Knicks. They're up in the series, even though they lost the last game. And of course, we're going to stay away from the NBA Finals with this one, which we will get back to in just a little bit, because how can you put any of those teams a hot mess? Hello, I'm Michelle Smallman in a chair. I'm Evan Cohen. CC, number 6 on the hot mess list. I don't know where he went.
0: Number 6.
1: Okay, we'll get to number 5. Smalls, this one's for you.
0: Oh, number 5.
1: Number 5, the 1986 World Series.
6: What?
1: Who played in the 1986 World Series? Because I couldn't come up with the winner, I went with both the Mets and the Red Sox. You've been dying for the Mets to be in the hot mess list, so you'll see the other four. I think you're going to be comfortable with the other four, where you're going to say, I understand why you tried to figure out a way of getting now 7 teams or players into the hot mess, because CC was 6. But the 1986 World Series, if you think about the Mets right now, yes, they're in last place. But why did I put them here? Because they've been in last place all year.
6: Yeah.
1: There was a specific, one specific play that bothered me. Soto not running out of ground ball.
6: I almost sent that to you. Because
1: you think
6: I knew
1: I didn't see that.
6: I knew it would bother you so much, but I didn't want you to think that I was, you know, pouring salt in the wound.
1: Joe Girardi is one of my favorite people ever in baseball.
3: He's awesome.
1: He's a wonderful person, and he's a wonderful baseball man. And one of the things that Joe Girardi always used to do as a catcher on every single play would sprint down the first baseline to back up the first baseman when there's, you know, it could be a 6-3 out, shortstop or third base, whatever it is, to first. He'd still do that like you're a little leaguer, right? And I get on my daughter all the time, who's 10, with her softball, because she plays corner outfield. I'm like, a really hot position in 10-year-old softball. She could take a nap out there. But I'm like, when the ball goes to first, second, or third, and you're playing the outfield, you got to back it up. You have to hustle. You never know. Soto hits a ball. It's bobbled. He's not running. He could have made it to first base, and he doesn't. You're paid $750 million. You're the best player on the team by a mile. I got to see an ounce of effort in that spot.
3: It's hard to hustle when you got all that fresh cash holding you down.
6: Well, weighing down your pockets.
3: There's a lot of money back there in that back pocket.
1: Then the other part of the 86 World Series, well, the Red Sox have lost 3 games in a row. They're in last place. Trevor Story, Garrett Crochet banged up. But they're 10-21 at home, and all the reporting this week has been around the fact that their general manager is safe, Craig Breslow, because he's done a great job so far. He needs a translator to speak English to players. Mm-hmm. He's a former player who can't speak to players, supposedly, and they stick. So, and he fired the manager, who won a World Series and then got involved in that whole Astros controversy with the cheating and whatever else. But he was such a good manager and such a good guy. They're like, I know you were suspended. We're actually going to bring you back. But now we're going to fire you. So the 86 World Series teams found their way into number 5 hot mess.
6: Very good. Right.
1: Okay.
6: Let's get to it.
3: That was me.
1: No, I understand.
3: Sorry, I got it.
1: Yeah. Number 4.
0: Number 4.
1: All right, so I don't know that I would have had this team on the hot mess rankings unless Adam Schefter joined us yesterday, which he does each and every Tuesday after 8 a.m. Eastern. Go back and listen to the podcast. Great stuff from Schefter, including an appearance on a New York Times crossword puzzle.
6: Yes.
1: The Tampa Bay Buccaneers, I got to put on there.
6: Mm-hmm.
1: Now, here's why. Baker Mayfield has these comments. We're nowhere close to a contract. Adam told us yesterday that Bucks basically have, I'm paraphrasing, a price that they would be interested in extending him at. Baker is clearly not close to that price. And then when we asked follow-up questions of, okay, like, could they potentially just draw that line in the sand and say no and start looking at the 27 draft, which everyone says is this big QB-rich draft, Adam said, no, that's not where their mind is. So where are they exactly?
3: I don't know, and that's what I'm curious about, because there's a price that I have in mind that I would like to pay for a Rolls Royce. Doesn't mean I'm going to be able to get the Rolls Royce for that price.
1: So the Rolls Royce SUV apartment, like every day now.
3: The Cullinan, yeah. One of my neighbors has it, yeah. There's
1: unbelievable.
3: There's a price I would like to pay for it.
1: I never
3: it's not
1: that.
3: Nearly the price that it costs. So I guess that's my whole point with the Tampa Bay Buccaneers. If you're not looking at an alternative at quarterback in the 2027 right. draft, then you have to pay what it costs. That's the part that doesn't make sense, unless Tampa's saying, you know what? We found a nice sweet spot with the middle class of quarterback, and we're just going to get the next version of Baker Mayfield, whether that ends up being Kyler Murray after a year in Minnesota, if it ends up being, you know, the loser of the quarterback battle in Atlanta between Michael Penix Jr. and Tua, they'll just find the next, whether it ends up being Bryce Young from the Carolina Panthers, they'll find the next version of Baker Mayfield, which ultimately will amount to the middle-class quarterback. So I don't know if this is going to be the strategy for Tampa moving forward in terms of how to address quarterback, but if they're going to go the veteran route and have that churn at that quarterback position, we haven't seen a lot of franchises have sustained success that way.
1: So let's flip it the other way. Let's say Baker says, I don't want to sign. I don't want you to franchise me. I'm not going to play. We create a mess, right? Give me the team that's going to give... let's say Baker hits unrestricted free agency in a year, okay. hypothetically. Give me the team that gives Baker Mayfield Daniel Jones money, that gives him the contract that he wants.
3: Well, I don't know what the draft order is going to be, because that's certainly going to influence things.
1: Let's pretend the draft is canceled. Give me the team that you could say, you know...
3: What's Arizona doing at quarterback?
1: Okay, so Arizona could say, you know, we're gonna tread some water here before we draft the guy.
3: Yeah, well, how does the Daniel Jones experiment go in Indy?
1: So literally, the Daniel...

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1: To let him play. There are multiple parts of this that we actually did not hit on that fit perfectly, thankfully, during the hot mess, including the number three team organization, the Big 12. Why? Hypocrisy. You're telling me the Big 12 ADs did not invite Kirby Hokut, the AD at Texas Tech, onto this big call with your Mark, the commissioner of the Big 12 yesterday, to complain about everything going on that Texas Tech is going to allow this young man to play. Interesting. What team was he on last year? Cincinnati. Who's in the Big 12 conference? Cincinnati. Who lost the quarterback to Oregon this past year out of the Big 12? Nebraska. Dylan Raiola, right? Who would have died for Sorsby during the NIL part of this year? Nebraska. You all would have taken this guy, and one of you actually had him. You're telling me, would Cincinnati have been on that Big 12 conference call yesterday if Brandon Sorsby was still on the... You didn't figure it out. You signed up for him after he gambled. You didn't know it, but he had gambled at Indiana. You obviously were not aware of that. He kicked butt for you at Cincy, and you're on that conference call yesterday saying, Texas Tech can't let him play. He was on your team a year ago after he bet as an Indiana QB. He didn't play, but he was on the team. I don't think people realize this is his third team, not his second school.
2: Do the hypocrisy
1: of the Big 12.
2: But they have a level of deniability because they didn't know.
1: I understand that, but the reality is you're saying
2: they should have known.
1: Could I not make that argument?
2: Isn't that a hard thing to know without the help of the sports books?
1: Of course, but my point is, would any of these guys, or any of these ADs or coaches have taken Brandon Sorsby this offseason? Would some of them take him right now knowing he's eligible to play? You're damn right they would. He's eligible to play. You're telling me some of these Big 12 schools that are QB-less or not, or QB not as good as him wouldn't take him?
2: Coach on the hot seat, gonna lose his job?
1: Just saying, little bit of hypocrisy there.
2: Okay.
1: All right, number two, hot mess.
3: Number two.
1: Well, that's obvious, and Texas Tech, because you're the ones letting them play. Like, both things can be true. The Big 12 could be hypocritical, but their message actually could be correct, right? But they shouldn't be the one delivering the message. And Texas Tech, you can't let them play.
4: But they're like, he's talented. It's up to the governing bodies to figure out the finances.
2: Nah, Texas Tech just laid down the challenge and the smackdown with Texas. They
4: need him out there.
2: Yeah, Texas, you know what? Texas Tech has a little bit of an outlaw brand going on
4: big
2: right
4: time.
2: Now, don't they?
4: Totally, good call.
2: So the irony of that, they're in the state of Texas, but...
1: Texas should take them up on the offer now.
2: They're giving 80s... Miami vibes.
4: Ooh.
2: The U. Like, that's kind of what Texas Tech is giving me right now. Brandish. Like they're just like, you know what? We don't give a damn what anybody thinks, and we're going after everybody.
4: Yeah.
1: If he's suspended for the first game of this, he's suspended for the first two games, right?
2: Yeah, exactly.
4: Yes,
1: Texas should take them up on the offer right now. They wanted to play Texas. Well, if Sorsby's not going to play, they don't have their starting quarterback. Sarkisian should come out today.
2: What if you lose
4: without him? Oh my gosh.
1: That wouldn't be as good.
4: Cancel the season? That's embarrassment on the highest level.
1: Yeah, I don't. I'm just
4: you
1: telling
4: called
1: you,
4: us to the carpet. We dodged you. Then we thought you weren't going to have your guy, so we took you up on the offer because we thought you'd be depleted, and you still beat us? Yikes.
2: Yeah, there's no winning. That's the thing. There's no win in Texas taking that game right now.
1: So
2: there's no win. Because if they win the game.
1: Wait, now you're defending Texas?
2: Yes, I'm just saying.
1: We called them out for weeks.
2: Yes, but here's the thing. They're not going to have Brandon Sorsby. So if Texas plays Texas Tech in week one without Sorsby, if they win the game, then everybody's going to say, well, Texas Tech didn't have their starting quarterback.
1: Right.
2: If they lose the game, everybody's going to say, you lost to Texas Tech's backup quarterback.
1: Wow.
4: After they punked you.
1: Maybe Texas turned them in. Maybe that's what happened here. It's like, how do we get out of this? We got to find a way.
2: Let's create a scandal around their starting quarterback that just
1: transferred. And then we can't schedule a game. It may be fixed.
2: Yeah, exactly. The integrity of the sport is on the line.
4: There's legalities we got to focus on here.
1: All right, number one hot mess rankings for the week.
3: Number one.
1: Now, blame game is going to go.

0: all the way around. So I'm going to use one team's name for the totality of the story. Okay? You'll understand when I give it to you. Hot mess of the week, the Bears.
1: Oh.
0: Because they're not going to be in Chicago. Now, you want to blame the politicians? I'm not going to sit here and claim I know enough about the state of Illinois politics, nor do I have any interest in learning about the state of Illinois. I don't have any interest in learning about any politics. I got to be honest with you.
2: These days, I don't want to
0: Any day ever. I would rather deal with the nonsense that we deal with.
1: It's a very convoluted avenue for you to go down. I don't recommend it.
0: So, okay, however you want to look at it. Politics, transportation, taxes, whatever it is, the Chicago Bears are going to, seems like, leave Chicago for Indiana. Kudos to Indiana for getting yourself a second football team. The difference, when everybody says, well, New York City doesn't have a football team, we never lost a football team. Right? Like, okay, the Jets were at Shea Stadium 100 years ago, but in our lifetime...
2: The Giants were in the Polo Grounds a really long time ago.
0: In our lifetime, we never lost... Is what I'm saying. Like, in the last 40 to 50 years,
2: they've been out in the Meadowlands since 76.
0: Right. So... Chicago, or the Bears, however you want to look at it, is losing an NFL team. I understand the general market will have it, but I got to put that as a hot mess. So you got the Bears, Texas Tech, Big 12, Tampa Bay Bucks with the QB situation, and the two teams that matched up in my favorite World Series of all time, the 1986 World Series. And do you know that the Mets and the Red Sox played that year? In season, before interleague. They had a one-game exhibition in the middle of the season for the Jimmy Fund, a charity in Boston, that they played the Mets at the Red Sox at Fenway during the year in a game that didn't count.
1: It didn't count?
0: Did not count.
1: Huh.
0: Either right before the season or whatever it was, they actually played a game at Fenway. Fascinating. Anyway, it's completely irrelevant to anything. I love that story. Biggest hot mess. 888-SAY-ESPN, 888-729-3776 is your telephone number to join the show. Did we forget any?
1: I got one.
0: Be higher or lower? We will find out. Your phone calls.
2: Biggest hot mess of the week.
0: We will find out next. 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
0: 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ESPN2. 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By the way, I said Nebraska's in the Big 12. I'm 100.
1: I know. I was like,
0: why did you correct me on that?
1: Well, I didn't want to say anything, yeah, but I was like,
2: you were going. You were rolling. We just
0: what
2: wanted
0: is
2: to let
0: wrong
2: it
0: with
2: ride.
0: Me? Nebraska. What do they have?
1: You know what?
2: Old school Big 12.
0: Big 8. Too.
1: It's still weird for me. Nebraska, Rutgers, Maryland, West Coast schools in the Big Ten. It's still weird.
2: I don't have a problem with Nebraska being in the Big Ten, though. From the
1: I don't know. It feels like
2: from
1: a
2: the
1: weird
2: geographical
1: cousin.
2: Footprint, it actually does make some sense to have Nebraska in the Big Ten.
1: Sure, but it feels like that weird cousin that comes into town and your mom's like, take him out. Show him a good time. You know? And you're like, no. Ugh.
2: He smells.
1: You're like, he's not, yeah, okay, fine. We'll invite him to the party, but he's standing in the corner like a weirdo.
0: What was my omission?
1: No offense to Nebraska, but.
0: Well, I think that's pretty offensive.
1: No, I think.
2: Very
1: I'm sorry.
2: Offensive.
1: I don't think Nebraska
0: fans.
2: Nebraska's the weird cousin.
1: Let me explain. I don't think Nebraska fans really feel like, yes, we are so proud of the Big Ten. You're new.
0: Understood. I screwed that up. That's on me. Bears, Texas Tech, Big 12, Tampa Bay Bucks with the quarterback situation now, and the two teams in the 86 World Series, Mets and Red Sox. You said I had an omission before we get to the calls at 888 say ESPN.
1: And I totally understand why you would omit this franchise from your hot mess list, because they are about as irrelevant as it gets. But they are my number one op outside of the Rams. There's no franchise in sports that makes me more angry than the Angels. They're sitting there at 26-42. You're wasting yet another season of Mike Trout as you're in the basement of the AL West yet again. There's all of these rumors that Mike Trout could potentially be traded. People are wondering if he's going to go to the Phillies. Did you know that there was a week plus worth of protests from the fans for Artie Moreno to sell the team?
0: No.
1: This is not,
0: just to be honest, I did
1: necessarily
0: not know.
1: A zealous group. Again, no disrespect to Angels zealous. Fans, but they're not Eagles fans. You know what I'm saying? And if you made them this mad with your dysfunction and your inability to field a good product around an all-time generational star like Mike Trout, you're a hot mess. You're a hot mess. That means you've wasted Albert Pujols. You've wasted Shohei Ohtani. I mean, you gave Rendon a bag of cash, hundreds of millions of dollars, and Mike Trout. And you have nothing to show for it. So much so that your fans are actively protesting for you to sell the team.
0: Callous, zealous, utopia, all have been used today. I don't believe any of them are word of the day. I could be wrong. Bobby in Illinois at 888-SAY-ESPN, watching on YouTube TV on ESPN2. Morning, Bobby.
17: Good morning, everybody. Love the show. Love the show. Watch it every single day.
0: Thank you.
17: I believe the entire state of Illinois is a hot mess simply because we have the governor who can't seem to make up his mind. We have the mayor in Chicago who has been told countless times that there is only two options for the Chicago Bears, yet he still goes to the table and try to make a plea. Then you just recently have on the score, you have the mayor of Arlington pointing fingers towards Illinois politicians. And then just recently, the Chicago Bears released a statement, and they don't even know where they want to go now in Hammond. After telling all Chicago Bear fans that we're going to be by the lake, but they released a statement saying that now there's another location that could possibly be going to. It doesn't make sense. The entire state of Illinois is letting the entire fan base down. Once we finally solidify a franchise quarterback, they want to screw up everything. We're trying to take it to the Green Bay Packers and make this a rivalry again, and they're screwing it up.
0: Bobby, it's a very good call. I said the Bears as encompassing the fact that one of the most iconic teams in all of sports could be moving out of the city and the area, the direct area that they have lived in forever and been in forever. So yeah, however, listen, you want to look
2: the
0: at
2: the back and forth and the finger pointing, that's just what happens in high-level negotiations, right? Like, this was never going to be a seamless process in terms of where the Bears are going to build their new home. And I guess that's the part where it sucks, because the Bear fans are caught in the middle between the bureaucracy and then the business of the NFL.
1: I understand it very well.
2: Yeah. I don't have, here's the thing, nobody has enough information to know exactly who to blame when it comes to this.
1: No, but
2: because of all of the misinformation that goes on.
1: No, but for Illinois residents, and we don't have to get very deep into this, but corruption and politics go hand in hand in Illinois. I mean, you could Google it. There's
2: yeah, like, we don't have corruption with the NFL either, though.
1: Right. I'm just saying, they are probably have some scar tissue from dealing with that. Sure. And then, you know, as was just mentioned, you finally have a team that you have some hope around, that you're excited by. You have a franchise quarterback in Caleb Williams. You have a coach in Ben Johnson that in year one won you the division and took you to the playoffs. And now, while you have all this goodwill and all these high vibes around your team, they could be moved to Indiana. It's awful.
2: Yeah, but here's the thing, Smalls. It takes two links to rattle a chain. And so when we point fingers at the Illinois politicians, let's also keep in mind the NFL owners haven't met a municipality that they don't try to bully. You know it full well with what happened with the St. Louis Rams.
1: Oh.
2: And after the fact, the St. Louis Rams won $1 billion lawsuit. So, like, the city of St. Louis won $1 billion lawsuit. So, like, I understand how the Chicago sports fan feels and how they have to live in the dysfunction of Chicago politics, state of Illinois politics. Mm-hmm. But let's also understand that the Chicago Bears have some involvement here with how messy things have become.
0: Let's talk with Matt in Texas, watching on ESPN2. Good morning, Matt.
18: Hey, good morning, everyone. How are you?
0: Morning.
18: Hey, I'm from Illinois, so I'm very passionate about the Bears topic. But for my hot mess, I called out Micah Parsons, ranking Caleb Williams number one in the NFL, and then immediately has to take it back on Twitter. Michelle, I know you love seeing that.
1: Yeah, first I thought that was kind of tongue-in-cheek, saying Caleb was the best quarterback. But then he did walk it back, which I thought was a bit confusing. I thought he was, like, setting up for something, being like, oh, he's the best. And then when he came back, he was going to make it a nightmare for him in the game, something of that effect. The whole thing was a bit confusing.
0: I didn't see any of this. What happened with Michael Parsons?
1: It was for the it was in this
0: I'm pretty good at not missing things, except for Nebraska is.
19: It's the NFL top 100 players of 2026.
1: Top 100.
19: And there's a clip where Micah Parsons says that Caleb Williams is the best player in the NFL. And then he reposted it and said,
1: he says Iceman.
19: Clip farming ... with the skull emoji. So I don't know if he thought they were taking what he said out of context, but
0: he was definitely doing it tongue in cheek, right?
1: He said, Iceman is what he said.
0: So he's mocking him.
2: Oh, he's mocking him. That's what I thought. Doing. Yeah.
1: But then when he posted about it, I was like, wait, I'm not sure what he meant by the farming.
0: Well, at least somebody in the Packers is willing to fight back in some ways against the Bears. I mean, it's seriously.
2: But he's not going to be he's not going to be on the field for the first half of the season.
0: That's the counter to that, obviously.
1: Well, you just wait till he gets back. Yeah.
2: The one guy that's willing to fight back against the Bears ain't going to be on the field for the first 8 games.
0: We heard from one guy yesterday is willing to fight back against Wemby. We'll get further insight on that coming up next. We're on Sportsmanlike, presented by Progressive Insurance.
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5: and the Spurs win. What a response from San Antonio. An inspiring road win, and they are right back in the series. The Knicks lead cut 2-1.
6: To be in the position that we were going into halftime, to come out in the third the way we did, and to not find a way to win the game, obviously, is disappointing.
7: It's a 7-game series for a reason. They're a great team. They're well coached. We have to keep trying to take one game, one possession at a time, but there are some things that we can control that I didn't think that we controlled tonight.
0: Sports Night here on ESPN Radio, ESPN2. 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Along with Michelle Smallman, Chris Canty, Evan Cohen with you. Vincent, Vince, Vinny, Vincenzo, CC added VG, Vincent Goodwill, ESPN NBA senior writer, reporter, analyst, host, all of the above, joining us here on Unsportsmanlike.
2: And he's rooting for chaos in the NBA Finals.
0: Who's not?
1: Yeah, come on.
9: Why else would you be at the NBA Finals if you don't want chaos? Come on, CC.
2: Because we want to see New York Knicks fans be able to celebrate.
9: Oh, no, it can be chaos if y'all go up 3-1-2.
2: It could be chaos that way?
9: Yeah.
2: How would it be chaos?
0: All right, so let me go right there. I wasn't planning on asking this. If the Knicks go up 3-1, is the series over or
9: no.
0: Do the Spurs come back?
9: No, the series is not over, and that's why it's going to be chaos.
1: Why don't you think it would be over?
9: Well, A, game four tells you who the best team is. It'll tell you who wins the series. But it doesn't mean the team that wins game four is the best team or the team that wins the series. It just gives you a window into it.
1: Why specifically game four?
9: The last big adjustment. Game four is traditionally the last big adjustment. And then there's games where, if you go back in history, especially in the finals, back especially when it was the 2-3-2, like it was a different sort of setup, Magic's junior skyhook was in game four. Mm-hmm. Mike was scoring 55 against the Suns, game four.
0: Steph against Celtics,
9: game four. Mm-hmm. SGA last year, 40. Down 2-1 against the Pacers, game four. That's the star game.
0: So who's added to the list tonight? Who's the game four guy tonight?
9: You would think Brunson, right? Like, it sets up that way. It's either Brunson or Victor. But I think the Spurs don't mind if Brunson has a game. I think they want Brunson to have a game because it eliminates everybody else. You kind of leave him standing alone. Mm-hmm. So they don't mind if he's the one taking 25, 27, 28 shots. Wait, Karl Towns isn't killing us? Mikal Bridges isn't killing us? OG Anunoby isn't killing us? Like, there's a strength and numbers element to it that if we leave Jalen Brunson to his own devices, mm-hmm. we can neutralize everybody else.
0: You just said something fascinating. Okay, so you're saying that the strategy in theory to beat the Knicks is to make Brunson singularly be the one who beats you. So if you're San Antonio, it's that guy, clutch player, the MVP of the team, the reason they're here, the number one fan favorite, number 11. Make him do as much as possible because it limits everyone else.
9: You got to be able to lose on your terms. You know what I mean? Like, we all think, oh, there's an unacceptable way to lose. The unacceptable way to lose is if everybody from the Knicks is killing you because you can't defend them. The acceptable way to lose, because this team is that good, is to say, you know what, Jalen Brunson? You're the guy. But you're going to have to do it against Steph Castle and Dylan Harper and all these young and long wings that are going to be in your face from the moment that you pick the ball up at half court. He's the one-shot creator. He can't really play off the ball, dribbling it up the floor, and you don't think that that's like a fatiguing thing, but it has a cumulative effect over the course of the game. That's like being a defensive lineman. You push on somebody enough, long enough, he may not get a sack, but he's going to get enough pressure where you're going to figure out, man, this dude is tired. Mm-hmm. You know what I mean? Like, like I was telling Greeny upstairs, why do we accept that football is this physical, ruthless game, but basketball ain't? These dudes are ruthless.
2: I love it.
0: Well, we were talking about...
2: I love it. I love it personally. I mean, our producer, Nuno, said, this ain't the 90s NBA, and we ain't, you know, that's not what this is anymore. That wasn't what we said. That's what he said. But I'm curious because Mike Brown did call the officials to the front of the congregation after game three. How do you see those comments and what we saw on the court in game three impacting what we're going to see tonight?
9: Man, there's been so much conversation over the past 2 days about the officiating. You know, it has to, right? It's part of the lexicon. One, I don't like the whining. I don't mind the politicking. I don't like whining. There's a fine line between
0: What's the difference?
9: Hey, just watch it. You can tell the media, hey, you guys are seeing what you're seeing out there, right? What you see. You know what I mean? Like, it's
0: so
9: part of the
0: game. So never say it, ask it.
9: Yeah, you present, you manipulate, just manipulate.
2: So you're saying the Knicks are doing the latter, which is whining?
9: A little bit.
2: Yeah, they begging like Keith Sweat.
9: They, oh. Like, I'm not quite a fan of big, twisted. Like you saw the ass in the scene. I got a little more man dignity than that. You know what I mean? Like, you know, that's he's begging. Good. See, Michelle's like, Keith, like Google, Keith Sweat.
10: Wow,
9: there you go. Calling them files again. There you go. But no, it is a politicking thing, you know, and you see the officiating crews of different officials every game. And it has gotten increasingly more physical as the series has gone on. Tonight is going to be so physical. I wonder if the refs are going to call it tight to try to set a tone. Because that Garden is going to be hot tonight and good and desperate, right? But I love the physicality. I really do. If you're throwing Jalen Brunson, I'll throw him down. You 7'5".
2: I'm with it. Have no problem with it. And also have no problem with the Knicks retaliating.
9: Somebody
2: take it personal to protect Jalen Brunson.
9: Somebody has to be the guy to say, Vic, I'm going to knock you on your ass.
1: Who do you think it'll be?
9: That's a great question. I mean, Jose Alvarado has said, won't happen again.
1: Right.
9: Yeah,
2: Jose.
9: I knew Cassie was going to say something. Go ahead,
2: Cassie. Get the hell out of here. Jose Alvarado is a foot smaller than Victor Wembanyama.
9: Everybody's a foot smaller than Victor Wembanyama.
2: No, but still, though. Like you won't want to. Like,
10: it's not going to be Mitch.
2: It's not going to be Carl Anthony Towns. It's not going to be OG. So you're probably talking about Mitchell Robinson.
10: He's the only one.
9: The obvious answer, right? He's going to play 15 minutes a game. He's your big physical presence. That's what you send him in there for. That's what you have him for, right?
19: We're talking with Vincenzo, VG, Goodwill, ESPN senior NBA writer. If the Spurs could double team one guy tonight, would it be Kat? Based on what you said earlier, I'm thinking now that the move is Steph Castle, you got Brunson. Let's actually double up on Kat because he is the one that gets them going.
9: No, you don't double Kat. Because Cap wants to pass. He wants to facilitate. By doubling him, all you're doing is creating open passing lanes and more space for you and your other three defenders to have to cover. And once you get in rotation, that's where the Knicks are at their best. That ball swings once, it swings twice. Next thing you know, it's Mikal Bridges shooting a three. OG Anunoby shooting a three. This team is so explosive offensively, you have to limit them. No, you don't double anybody. Guard your yard.
19: Well, then how do you keep Wemby as the free safety? Steph Castle on Brunson. How does Wemby roam if the Knicks know, as CeCe pointed out, if you keep Wemby in the corners defensively, that's a problem for the Knicks?
9: Well, putting them on Josh Hart is one thing, because then Josh Hart becomes like this energizer bunny. But if the Knicks don't move the ball, then Wemby doesn't move. And that's what stopped them in game three. Like, it's crazy that after a game that's a one-possession game in the last minute, everybody's catastrophizing everything, right? If Jalen Brunson hits one more shot, the Knicks are up 3-0. Like, same thing in game two. If Wemby hits one more jump shot, then it's a different looking 2-1. You don't change up everything. You tweak little things. Like, you didn't get to the finals by panicking over one game sample sizes. So I think you just tweak and you do the things better that you do really well. And I think both teams, this is a competitive series. It's supposed to be this way.
1: Yeah. What sort of tweaks do you want to see from Kat after what you saw in game three?
9: Give me the ball. Like, can I show, you know, Pastor Canty over there. The doors of the church are open.
2: You know what I mean? Say amen.
9: Hey, you know what I mean? Like, step to the front. Like, part of this is he's being guarded by a smaller player. And when you're guarded by smaller players, the ref's tendency is they're going to give the smaller player more latitude to push you, to root you up out of your spot. Kat doesn't know how to be physical without making it obvious that that's what he's doing. You know what I mean? Like, Charles Barkley was great at, I'm going to run up to you, and I'm going to throw my shoulder right into the center of your chest, spin off of it, and then plant myself in the paint. But Charles Barkley is a different type of mountain of a man. You know what I'm saying? Carl Towns is a different type of big man. But he has to figure out a way to get open and to not allow Keldon Johnson, who's 4 or 5 inches shorter, to root him out of his spots and drive him up the lane and out of the paint and out of his comfort zone. Mm-hmm. But if Carl is the guy, I think in the last 2 years, he's averaged 4 assists or more in a game. The Knicks are 13-1 in the playoffs.
1: Ooh.
9: That's the key. It's not about Carl Towns getting 30 shots.
19: Right.
9: It's Carl Towns being the hub on offense, so it takes the pressure off of Brunson to do everything for everybody. It's more of a natural thing for him at this stage.
2: What are you expecting from an energy standpoint with Wemby? Because we saw, you know, the first couple of games, the energy wasn't there. Mm-hmm. Then he has the 2 days off. They travel to New York. He's got a boost. We're back to one game between games in this series. What do you expect energy-wise from Wemby?
9: This is the one game where he has to muster it up. Because after tonight, it's travel, 2 days, travel 2 days. He gets the extra time. Right. This is the one game where he just has to muster it up. Because like you said, the energy comes up as a problem when it's 48 hours between games as opposed to 72. But I think he wants it so bad, and I think he thinks he's figured it out. I think he looks at this and says, oh, this is how I'm going to play in this series against this team. They can't guard me.
2: So you think the version of Wemby we get in game four is closer to game three and not the guy we saw in San Antonio?
9: Yeah. Oh, yeah. Oh, yeah.
11: Literally in my notes right here. Has Wemby figured it out? Can he dominate? Yes. Okay. Definitely.
2: You got that smile on your face like you know something we don't know.
9: I don't. I'm just excited.
2: You got
9: excited.
2: No, I see that smile.
9: I'm
2: you
9: just
2: got
9: excited for tonight. This is June, baby. Come on, Cat.
2: I'm with you. I'm excited for it, too.
11: I said that I think tonight for Wemby is a David Robinson, Tim Duncan game where you have to call both of them. Those are his mentors here, right? And you have to say, what should I expect when they're going to beat the crap out of me tonight? And I'm going to be playing football when everyone else is going to be playing basketball. How do I get 40 and 20 through that? I feel like today's the I got to call them. I got to get last minute advice because what you just said is what I believe. He's going to be dominant tonight.
9: Well, he worked out with Kevin Garnett over the summer.
11: Well, call him too.
9: That's the guy that you're calling it.
1: Oh yeah.
9: From a physicality standpoint, from a ruthlessness standpoint.
2: Oh yeah. Trash talking standpoint.
9: KG is
11: you
9: the
11: need
9: guy.
11: To be a madman.
9: This is a mental battle for both teams tonight. Like this is the last big adjustment I think as far as strategic. Mm-hmm. But this is where you find out like who's a man about this tonight. Like once again, basketball, physical game, and everything. Like,
2: what's in your gut? Yeah.
9: Sometimes it just comes down to a phrase I can't say on air. I will say it when we get off.
2: Yeah.
9: But it comes down to do you got it? There's no more like adjustments at this point. Both teams know what everybody's running.
1: You
9: got to
1: dig deep.
9: Do you got it?
11: Basically what VG, Vince, Vincenzo, Vincent Goodwill just said is Victor Wembanyama v. Jalen Brunson tonight. As much as Spurs v. Knicks, Victor Wembanyama v. Jalen Brunson in a fight tonight at Madison Square Garden in a game you'll hear right here on ESPN Radio presented by Gusto and see on ABC Television. And you'll see Vinny, Vince, Vincenzo, VG on Get Up at 8 a.m. Eastern. We appreciate the time as always. Pat Costello with I'm Over It next.
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3: As families head into summer travel season, there's one thing many people forget to plan for. What happens if someone gets sick when you're away from home? Joining us now is Dr. Peter McCullough with some smart ways to be prepared before summer begins. Doctor, summer is supposed to be relaxing, but travel can come with some

0: surprises. So why is summer a time when families should think ahead medically?
1: Because there's always stress about getting sick on a trip and then ending up in the urgent care.
0: What are some of the most common issues that families will run into during these summer trips from a medical standpoint?
1: Various forms of food poisoning or traveler's diarrhea, getting viral upper respiratory tract infections that get too far along and they become a bacterial secondary infection like a bronchitis, then of course usual things like bladder infections, yeast infections.
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4: Coffee more than I like the taste of it, or the idea of like going to a coffee shop and being one of those people. Have you guys heard of rage rooms? Can't figure out if they're super cool or super lame.
5: I'll go to a rage room with you.
6: I want to go
5: city.
6: To a rage room with Evan.
5: Why don't we all go?
6: Why? Because I want to take out my rage on Evan.
7: No, are you the same fandom soccer wise as the rest of your family?
8: No.
7: See?
8: Yeah.
7: Great take.
9: Ugh. I'm over it. I'm sick and tired and over it.
4: Get a life.
10: Yes, each and every day at this time, our producer, Pat Costello, gives us items in and around sports entertainment. His life today is over. Pat.
4: Shout out to Nuno. Happy Portugal Day, Nuno.
5: Oh.
4: That's why he's rocking his Portugal jersey today.
5: Happy Portugal Day, Nuno.
11: The kit.
4: Sorry, yeah, the Portugal kit.
5: The kit, yeah.
4: He left. He walked off camera. Anyway, why does AJ Brown want us to hate him so much? I don't understand.
12: What do you do now?
4: Well, Mike Garafolo from NFL Network said AJ Brown stopped by the Eagles facility. I think this was like within the last week to say goodbye and signed a picture on the wall that said, quote, "The best to ever play here, always open."
5: Saw that.
4: Just go away, man. Like, just go. Go to your safe haven with your great culture up in New England right now and have a great time.
11: Yeah, great
4: like,
11: culture there.
4: Yeah, you better. He better play well, man. Because like if he doesn't, he deserves to be absolutely annihilated for everything that's happened here.
12: The only issue I have is when you're going to knock the Patriots culture, but I mean, understand why you're saying what you're saying. But I think that team-wise, being in the Super Bowl and the way that the football aspect of it is phenomenal. I understand, obviously, what you're referring to. I also think A.J. Brown, good job by him saying goodbye to everybody. Signing what he signed? Terrible. What are you doing?
4: Well, that's my issue. It's like, come on, man. The best to ever play here, always
12: let
4: open.
12: Let someone else
6: well,
12: say that.
6: There was a semi-public beef between him and the quarterback and the organization back the quarterback. I could understand him feeling some type of way on the way out the door.
5: Yeah.
6: I get it. I understand it. He feels a way about how everything went down. He didn't feel like he was the problem, yet he was scapegoated. So I understand it.
12: I think he kind of, with his actions, asked for them to back the quarterback. I don't think he provided much of an either-or there.
6: No, but here's the thing. Everybody was killing A.J. Brown for his method, and I do think it left something to be desired. But he wasn't wrong in terms of the substance of what he was saying about the Eagles' offense. He was the canary in the coal mine, as far as I'm concerned, with what happened in the 2025 season.
5: But sometimes the message gets lost if it's the wrong messenger.
6: Yeah, and the method, I think the method matters. Like, anytime you have an issue, timing, tact, and tone is always important. The three T's. And clearly, two of the three were off in terms of how Arthur Juan handled everything on his way out the door in Philly.
4: Is he a top five most pressure in the NFL guy now this season?
6: No.
5: AJ top
6: Brown?
5: Three?
6: No.
4: No, top five.
6: No.
4: Top five?
12: He plays wide receiver.
6: No.
4: After everything that's happened?
12: No, it's Jalen. I would have the pressure.
6: No, Jalen's got more pressure than
12: Jalen
6: AJ Brown.
12: Has more pressure.
4: Yeah, no doubt. I think Jalen has a ton, but I think AJ Brown has a ton too. Just because he plays receiver, I don't know what that means.
6: No, I mean, Jalen Hurts has a ton of pressure. CJ Stroud has a ton of pressure. Bryce Young.
5: Joe Burrow?
6: Has a ton of pressure.
8: Lamar, Josh Allen.
12: So every one of the answers, Pat, they just gave all play quarterback.
8: How about the Rams as a whole?
4: I would put A.J. Brown above a bunch of those guys.
6: You would put A.J. Brown above C.J. Stroud in terms of pressure?
12: I do not think so in the slightest.
4: Yeah, after everything that's how you basically forced your way off of a Super Bowl champion to go to the Patriots?
8: C.J. Stroud,
4: you better prove
8: that
4: you were right.
12: To go to the Patriots. They were in the Super Bowl last year. He didn't go to the Browns.
4: So now they better make it to the Super Bowl again, and he better be a big part of the reason why.
12: Or else what?
4: Or else this is a complete catastrophe.
12: For A.J.?
4: The Patriots and A.J. Brown. What do you mean for? They've already got enough on their plate. Now you're going to have A.J. Brown in the mix.
12: Yeah, I think the pressure is more so on Jalen.
6: Yeah.
8: I could not agree more.
4: Yeah, and I think there's Jalen pressure Hurts, on both.
12: I think Jalen Hurts will perform very well. I really do. I don't like the signing of this stuff. Was there any thought, Pat, to your knowledge of not letting him back in the building? Like, hey, you don't work here anymore kind of thing?
4: Per my sources, I don't know.
12: Oh, I don't know. I mean, you know more than we do on Eagle stuff.
4: I don't know.
12: All right, next one.
8: He had success there. You know what I mean?
12: I know, but it's...
8: To give him the opportunity to say goodbye... Job well done.
12: I don't know that the Heat would let Jimmy Butler back in the facility right now. I mean, there's a million people that would, like, there's a million, like, think about it. Would the Sixers let James Harden back in the building right now?
6: They wouldn't let Ben Simmons back in the building.
12: Exactly. I mean, that's not an abnormal thought. No. I mean, I'm not trying to be rude about it, but 10, 20 years from now, you let him back in. In the moment, you think the Eagles want to wake up in the morning and be like, AJ, what the hell are you doing here? Right? Now,
8: I'm
12: good
8: sure
12: job
8: it was
12: by
8: scheduled,
12: him.
8: You know?
12: Scheduled?
8: Yeah, I'm sure it was like, hey, I'm going to come by at this time. Or like,
6: yeah,
8: we'll
6: reach
8: have
6: out
8: all
6: to Big Dom.
8: Right.
6: Hey,
8: yeah,
6: hey, bro, I'm just coming through to say goodbye to my
8: guys. Yeah, exactly. Well, I got to get all my stuff.
6: Yeah.
12: All right, Pat.
4: We've obviously heard the is a hot dog a sandwich debate many times. But a debate broke out between me and my buddy that was a little bit different. Is a lobster roll a sandwich? He called it a sea hot dog.
6: I love that.
4: Which I hated. That like made me angry.
12: I like that.
6: Sea hot dog.
8: That
6: I like it.
8: Is
4: I think it's
8: hilarious.
4: Absolutely a sandwich though, and not a hot dog.
8: I don't know. It's shaped more like a taco.
4: Well, it's not a taco.
8: But it's shaped like a taco.
4: It's shaped like a hot dog. It's on a.
12: It's
4: on a roll.
12: Why would it be shaped
4: dog.
12: Like a taco versus shaped like a
8: it's
12: hot
8: open.
12: Dog?
4: But so is a hot dog.
12: Hot dog is open.
8: I know.
11: A hot dog is a taco?
8: I think a hot dog's more of a taco than a sandwich.
4: But if you put, like, tuna salad on a hot dog roll, is it a tuna roll?
12: Tuna salad on a hot dog roll.
8: Yeah.
12: Well, they do have crab and shrimp rolls the same kind of way.
6: Listen, the crab roll is elite.
8: So
6: when you
8: good.
6: Get the king crab legs and you get that put on the actual bun of a lobster?
8: It's a yes.
6: The king crab roll is superior to the lobster.
4: But is it a sandwich?
6: I guess so.
12: Nah, I don't think so.
6: The king crab leg roll is not a sandwich?
12: Well, I guess what would be the difference in the argument?
6: It's not a hot dog.
12: Relative to the, as you said, the hot dog is a sandwich. As everybody's had it forever. As Pete Rose, a Hall of Famer. I get it. But, like, what's the difference in this regard?
8: Let me ask you this. We always talk about the mechanism, the bread vehicle, to determine whether it's a hot dog or a sandwich or how are we going to determine this? Does this matter? If you get chips on the side, does that matter? Because if you're getting a lobster roll, you're always getting chips, just like you would normally with a sandwich. With a hot dog, it's more of a standalone thing. I mean, I guess
12: you get fries.
8: Hot dog and fries?
4: Or chips.
6: No.
4: I've had chips with hot dogs.
8: Oh, I think it's usually more chips, of a, dog, I just fries. Grab the hot dog, we're going to put our condiments on it.
6: I'm with Smalls. I don't know that I've ever had a hot dog with fries or a hot dog with chips.
8: It's more of a standalone thing.
6: Yeah, I don't know that I've ever done that.
8: So that's why I would say if we are having to determine that maybe a lobster roll, crab roll, et cetera, would be more of a sandwich.
6: Yeah, I'm with you on that one, Smalls.
12: But Pat, what's the difference in the argument? I don't understand. Like, whatever your reasoning would be for a hot dog with this your friend, wouldn't it then apply the same thing for lobster? Because it's open, the bun, et cetera?
4: And I feel like you have to add so many more ingredients to a lobster roll to make it what it is versus a hot dog is just kind of its own thing.
8: Isn't it?
6: Yeah, the open-faced sandwich versus the hot dog thing is very complicated.
8: Lemon?
4: Well, this is why I said if you put tuna salad on a hot dog roll, does it make it a tuna roll?
6: Yeah, I'm with you 1,000%. I don't know the answer to that, Pat. It's a great question. Have no
4: this
6: clue.
4: Is why I think it's a sandwich.
12: There are multiple types of lobster roll. Does that matter? Like the hot versus cold? Because they are comprised completely differently. The cold one is way more like the tuna salad. The hot one would be more in the hot dog kind of thing.
6: You can't have
12: there.
6: A cold hot dog.
8: Ew.
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3: The right way to start your day. This is Jen, Gabe, and Chewy. 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Here's Jen Latta.

0: There is a trend circulating on social media. Chewy, I know you haven't seen it. And it's called Top 5 Horror Movies.
1: Ooh.
0: And you would think that it is people telling their top 5 horror movies. But actually, it's like a first world problems type of list, right? It's like little things that, you know, are your own personal horror stories. And so I was thinking, you know, a couple days ago, and I came up with a list. First on the list, used Band-Aid in the pool. Just the used Band-Aid folded up, clearly slipped off a finger or a toe, still in the circular shape, but it's just there floating in the pool, right? Is that fair? Is that a good one, Chew, for the top 5 horror movies?
2: Yeah, Duke would be worse, but a Band-Aid, yeah.
0: Sure.
2: I mean, I've actually been at Wisconsin Dells, and they had to empty the pool. You couldn't go in because the kid had a floater. Disgusting.
0: Yeah. Oh. Yes. I think we all can agree that poop is worse than a Band-Aid floating in the pool. Okay?
2: Okay.
0: All right. I also had on the list, I got to refresh my list because it's up here in front of me, blow drying the back of my head. You ever see those women, you're either standing behind them in the line at the grocery store or standing behind them at church or something like that, and their hair looks beautiful, except for the back, like right here, right, like the crown of
3: their head. Guess I haven't paid that close of attention.
0: I really, really struggle to blow dry the back of my head, so I know that I'm one of those women who always has just the lump on the back. Does Angie struggle with the back of her head, Chew, like when she blow dries? I know she's got long hair.
2: Not that I've noticed. It's a little more frizzy.
0: Well,
2: right?
0: That's, yeah.
2: Is that what you're saying?
0: Probably it. Yeah. It's hard to get back there and blow dry, you know, the backside of your head. I also have when my AirTag on my lost keys is dead. You guys know that's happened to me. I've lost the keys and I thought, oh, I'll just go to the Find My. And then the AirTag is dead. It says dead battery on the AirTag.
3: You not having your keys to get into the office happens way more than
4: that's my horror movie.
3: Jen calling because she can't get in because she doesn't. She doesn't have her keys.
0: And usually, but we usually know the reason because I travel.
3: Because you travel,
0: I stick my keys in the backpack, the travel backpack, and then I forget to grab them out of the travel backpack. And that's the problem is the key. If you have the key fob just on you somewhere, the car will start and you can move and you can drive. But in order to get in our building, you have to have the actual
3: Then you need the different key fob that's attached to the other key fob.
0: Give it a little boop. All right, so that's it. Bad edits in movies and shows I put on my horror list. I can't stand when I'm watching a show and they do that reverse shot and you can tell the person's not talking or they are talking, but they're not saying what the audio has them saying. It drives me nuts. And then the last thing I had on the top 5 horror list was irregardless.
3: Okay.
0: Irregardless is not a word.
3: No, it is not.
0: And yet people say it all the time. I did come up with another horror show, horror movie yesterday, guys.
3: Okay.
0: When my daughters came home from school and said, they handed out yearbooks. We didn't get them.
2: Oh. You got to pay for them.
0: I'm so glad that Chewy had that reaction because the panic that set in for me when they walked in the door and said that they handed out the yearbooks yesterday and my girls didn't get them was through the roof. Because I know that I paid for the yearbooks.
3: Okay.
0: As soon as the email came out, you know, get your yearbooks, I know that I bop, Apple Pay, $36, click. Then I was like, done with that, off my plate, move on to the next thing. So I was like, no, I bought yearbooks. I know I bought yearbooks. I'm pretty sure I bought yearbooks. And for the next hour, Gabe.
3: Oh, you were scrolling through the bank statements, weren't you?
0: Tailspin. Hardcore tailspin. I don't know what it is. I remember having yearbooks in school, but like it was a very big deal. Like the thought of the girls not having yearbooks, by the way, they're in kindergarten and second grade.
3: Yeah, I was about to say, I think it's like a little early for the yearbook.
0: Put things in perspective. But there's something about they love pulling out the yearbooks and scrolling through and looking at people and what did they write and all of that stuff.
3: The kindergartners writing in the in the old yearbook?
0: Hi.
2: Do you like me, or do you just like me?
3: No, they ain't doing that in kindergarten.
0: What did people write in your yearbook? Like, to go back to high school. You don't have to do first grade and kindergarten, but, like, what were people writing in your yearbook in high school?
3: Well, I mean, because the thing with the yearbook in high school then, like, because, I mean, the girl you're dating at that, like, she had, like, a page, like, 2 pages reserved, right, for what she was going to write. But then, yeah, like, your best dude friends are just, like, sweet, sign their name. You know, just, like, the shortest message. That. God, I don't even know if I have my yearbooks anymore.
0: Really?
3: Yeah. When's the last time? Why would I look through them? My parents moved, and I think I said I didn't care because I don't.
0: Really?
3: Yeah.
2: Mine was, did you make it to the next grade? Yeah.
0: Didn't think it was going to happen for you, big guy. Congrats.
2: There was a few sweaty moments, but yeah. Never skip the grade.
0: I saw a post on Instagram the other day that said something along the lines of, to all the people in high school who said, stay cool in my yearbook, I have very disappointing news for you.
3: Son of a biscuit.
0: Certainly did not hold up that end of the donkey. I apologize for that. So I went through my bank statements. I went through my inbox. I found the receipt for the yearbook. And then I went through Chase. You

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1: You know, in the moment, they were very important to me. Now, not so much. Luckily, Mussolini and I went to the same high school at different times, so she still has hers. So when I'm thinking of somebody, you can't think of their name. I will reference the yearbook and be like, yes, that's who that was. That's who we're talking about, or something like that. But I don't really have much need for it anymore. But having it signed at recess and in class, that was the biggest deal in the world.
2: Very big deal. Very big deal.
3: Had to make sure everybody signed it.
1: Yes.
4: Mine. I still have mine. And I was that kid. I snuck into National Honor Society picture.
3: Attaboy.
4: Snuck into the Spanish club. Yes, I did.
3: I'll bring it in.
2: Just so you know, if I was in National Honor Society, which I was, but if I was in your National Honor Society and you snuck into the picture, that would have made me so angry. Like, this should not surprise anyone. Like, yeah. I would have been like, I earned that distinction. You, buffoon football player, did not.
3: I'd have put my arm around you, Chew. I'd have made you look like you belonged.
4: You're my guy. That's why.
1: Yeah. There's a little humor in there.
3: Yeah. Like,
1: everybody looked at it and said, there's no way he was an honor society.
3: Like that, and that's what Chewy was hoping for. You know, like 5 years later, somebody's paging through. Wait a second.
1: Yeah.
2: Fair enough.
3: Mark was in National Honor Society?
2: 45-year-old Jen finds it hilarious. But 17-year-old Jen, have you ever seen Election?
3: I don't.
2: Reese Witherspoon, Tracy Flick.
3: No.
2: Like, that's Jen
3: Who's
2: in high
3: Tracy
2: school.
3: Tracy Flick?
2: That's the main character in Election. God, this is a throwback reference, apparently.
4: Yeah, but shouldn't I have been allowed in there with the fact that I went to probably one of the best schools out of everyone in my class?
2: What does that have to do with anything?
3: That means he went and he was achieving higher education.
4: Yes.
3: More than a lot of the other people that were in National Honor Society.
4: I deserve to be in there.
2: I don't think so.
1: I think there's pretty clear terms on what makes one a member of Honor Society. Now, I wouldn't have said anything. I would never be in Honor Society, please. I'm not a dork. but I think it's funny. I
2: Fair
1: think
2: point.
1: It's
2: not
1: good
2: insulted.
1: That he was in there.
4: I mean, keep in mind,
1: also,
4: my
1: he's
4: graduating
1: 6'6".
4: Class
1: what are they gonna do about
4: 87
1: it?
4: Kids.
3: Yeah.
4: So we're talking very, very
1: Was
4: small.
1: It like a six-person picture?
2: National Honor Society?
3: Yeah, we had 10 to 12 in our National Honor Society senior class. It was like 10
4: that.
3: To 12 people.
1: I got to be honest, I have no idea. Couldn't tell you. Could have been 50, could have been 100.
4: Well,
1: wouldn't
4: how big
1: cared.
4: Was your class, Josh? You were in the hundreds, right?
1: Yeah, we were like 350.
2: Ooh, big school.
1: Yeah.
2: Were you the biggest school of the four of us? I think maybe. I think I might
1: yes,
2: have
1: Yes, I mean,
2: like
1: we pull, McGuanago pulls from a lot of the surrounding area. It's sort of the central hub. But yeah, I think like totally there was like 1,200 kids. Yeah, I mean, probably more now. The school's expanded.
3: We pull from, Horicon pulled from a lot of the surrounding area, like Burnett, Iron Ridge.
1: Yeah, in Horicon proper.
3: Those are unincorporated towns, Jen.
2: Well, gravel
3: Burnett
2: roads,
3: Corners,
2: perhaps?
3: Minnesota Junction.
1: A little different.
2: I mean, now that I know they're around Horicon, I might be able to find those places on a map. But prior to knowing they were around,
3: you're gonna have to drive through some of those places, Jen.
2: 0% chance.
3: Get used to
4: how
3: some
4: many
3: of those
4: stoplights
3: places.
4: Back in the day.
3: Oh, it's still we just have one.
4: We had one too in my town.
3: One stoplight, two Quick Trips.
2: At least they got the priority
1: And you can see the Quick Trips from the parking lots of the other.
2: Seriously?
1: Yes.
2: You can see.
3: No, you cannot.
1: Yeah, oh yeah.
3: They're no, Josh.
2: I will
3: it's
2: tell
3: not
2: you
3: that
2: this.
3: Outrageous.
2: I think the thing that bothered me the most about the yearbook, and this is now trauma that is like bubbling to the surface. We had a couple of kids who were in charge of it, and they did everything they could to just dominate the images in the yearbook, right? So you go to the prom page, for instance. Oh, how interesting. It's the editor of the yearbook and his six friends, and that's it. I think at one point they put me they put a picture of a teacher, one of our Spanish teachers, and they put my name under it. Jenny Latta. So, like, you know, there was a little bit of bullying that was going on with the yearbook as well. So maybe the yearbook, just generally speaking, has, like, trauma power over me because I just did not have a great experience with the yearbook. I think I've been pretty clear. I was a pretty big dork in high school. I don't know if I've made that as clear as I should.
3: Josh made it clear.
2: Oh, yeah. National Honor Society. Loser.
1: Nerd.
2: 800-990-3776. Lots of folks weighing in on the yearbook.

0: books. Apparently, they are very important to the kids. Rob says, don't worry. They're going to give it to your older daughter since there's two siblings in the school. They think she's more responsible, which is very, I appreciate that.
1: Is she more responsible?
0: Of the two, no.
1: Okay.
0: I still have mine for the reunions. Mm-mm. Murray says, I still have mine for the reunion so I can remember the names and of the faces. Now, that's very helpful as a resource, right? It's kind of like when I go cover football, I do sideline for football, and they give you the pictures mm-hmm. of all of the athletes and the coaches so that you can find them on the sideline.
2: We started on horror movies. Attending my reunion is a horror movie to me.
0: Really?
2: The heck I got to go back there
0: for? Why? You seem like you would have been a pretty popular dude.
2: I think so, but I think your life goes different directions. I also think reunions are conducive to the type of person you aren't particularly interested in seeing, if I were to be honest about it.
1: The people that you wanted to remain in contact with, remained in contact
0: with. Well, and then the other thing I think people had talked about over the last 20 years is that Facebook almost eliminated the need for the reunion, because as opposed to only seeing people once a year and catching up and how are the kids and da-da-da, you're following each other on Facebook, so I know that last week your kid got his wisdom teeth removed. You know what I'm saying? Because people are posting that stuff with pretty regularity. Maybe not so much anymore, but certainly prior to the last 5 years or so. Miller weighing in on the YouTube stream. Remember, you can always stream the show on YouTube. It's ESPN Milwaukee. He says, Chewy stolen valor. LOL. So at least you got one ally out there, Chew, for you popping into the National Honor Society photograph.
3: Have you guys ever been to a reunion? You know what? I'm coming on 40 years next year.
1: There was a very small 20th that some people went to a couple years ago, but it was like on a Friday or Saturday, and I had something going on, so I couldn't make it happen.
0: I have not.
2: How many people would be at your reunion? Like, if you said, we're going to book our reunion for a small dive bar, would you guys crowd the place? Or?
1: So, that's what happened, Josh. They booked it for one of the three bars we have in downtown Horicon. I believe about 25 people showed up. I think, because I had a couple of friends that I know ultimately went. And one of my friends who came up, who I'm really good buddies with, I saw him after the reunion, like, the next day. Yeah. Which is good, because I wanted to see him, because he lives in Texas. But yeah, about 25 people, I think, showed up.
3: Were you the best athlete in the class?
1: No. We had a guy who went D2 basketball to Parkside.
3: Okay.
0: Chewy, were you the best athlete in your class?
3: And the best student. Why are they called you a student?
0: And the biggest
3: athlete.
0: Liar.
1: And a triple threat.
0: But for real, were you, like, did you win? You must have won, like, best athlete, right?
3: Yeah, there were 43 boys. The pickings were kind of slim. Although we did have some good athletes. My brother, my brother wasn't in my class. He actually sucked, though.
0: As a person, or are we talking athletes?
1: Why not both?
0: As a
3: person, he's fine. As an athlete, just what happened? Jeez, bro.
1: You got all the athletic genes?
3: Yeah.
0: It's like Twins. Yeah. Remember that movie back in the day?
1: Arnold Schwarzenegger. He's Danny DeVito.
0: Oh, I'm glad you guys got that reference. I make an election reference, and you guys, it's crickets, but I say Twins. You're like, oh, yeah, remember.
1: Well, yeah, because the juxtaposition of Danny DeVito and Arnold Schwarzenegger, objectively hilarious.
0: Unforgettable also, by the way. We got to take a break here on Jed, Gabe, and Chewy. A lot of stuff to get to this morning. We're going to talk about your Green Bay Packers. We're going to talk about the Brewers, who dropped a game last night. But some big news as far as the prospects go. We'll get into all that and more. Plus, we have Adam Schefter coming up shortly here on Jen, Gabe, and Chewy.
1: When the game matters, where you play matters even more. 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
5: Got some tight squeezes through the stadium interchange, westbound 94 from 35th Street to Holly Road, back on the brakes from the Zoo interchange all the way to Elm Grove Road. We've got eastbound 94 slowing down from Mitchell Boulevard to 35th Street. Also on southbound 41, slowing from Appleton Avenue down to Capitol, northbound from just before North Avenue up past Burleigh. 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And checking the TMJ4 storm team forecast today. Partly cloudy, hot and humid. Afternoon, severe storms likely with a high of 87, a heat index of 90 to 95. Tonight, showers and storms early. Some may be strong, then partly cloudy with a low of 68. From the WTMJ Traffic Center, I'm Debbie Lazaga on 94.5 ESPN.
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12: When you finally find your thing, you want the whole world to know about that thing. 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
13: A bandwagon fan. The biggest insult in sports. But this summer, during the FIFA World Cup, it's an invitation, America. Never watched soccer before? Perfect. Think a corner kick is a karate move? Sure, why not? Prefer sports where players can use their hands? Me too. Just here for the snacks? Now we're talking. So grab a bag of Lay's and jump on the bandwagon. We're undefeated. Lay's, the official sponsor of the FIFA World Cup 2026.
4: It's Jen, Gabe, and Chewy.
14: A freaking catapult attached to his right hip. Like, I just made that up. A catapult.
3: That was good.
1: I kind of liked it. I was rolling with it, Rob.
0: Like a slingshot? Okay. What's
1: I'm calling old catapult leg from here on out.
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0: CBS Sports has put together a list of the quarterbacks. I suppose it's under the most pressure, right? Quarterbacks who need a Super Bowl the most. And Jordan Love of your Green Bay Packers is eighth on this list. Now, this is tricky for us locally because I think we all believe there's a lot of pressure on Jordan Love.

0: to win a Super Bowl. We have talked about how it's called Title Town, first and foremost. Brett Favre won a Super Bowl. Aaron Rodgers won a Super Bowl. If you're the heir apparent to those guys, obviously next in line, the expectation is that you will not only take this team, whatever team it is, this year, next year, to a Super Bowl, but you will win a Lombardi. Hell, it's called the Lombardi. Like, I know that all of these things are unfair. It's not like Jordan Love picked to go to Green Bay. But there are certain standards of playing in Green Bay that are different from other organizations. I'll give you the list, too. Lamar Jackson, Josh Allen, Joe Burrow, Dak Prescott, Justin Herbert, Jared Goff, Aaron Rodgers, then Jordan Love. I guess my gut reaction is that he should be higher on the list, but I admit I don't know what the narratives are surrounding all of these guys in their respective cities, in their respective fan bases. So, I mean, does Aaron Rodgers really have pressure to win another Super Bowl? Don't we all recognize that he's, you know, on the back nine, maybe even headed to the clubhouse here?
1: Yeah, like, he's on the 18th green.
2: I think the pressure is he left for greener pastures and to chase Super Bowls, and then that all came crumbling down. I understand why now the perception is, well, he's just going to kind of go 9-8 and we're all going to be like, hey, happy for you. Congrats. But that was the whole point, was Green Bay is not good enough. I can build a better team around me. And if I'm given the ability to do it, I'm going to win Super Bowls. And he's done none of that.
3: I think he's fairly placed. I don't think Rodgers should be on there.
1: I think he'd be the only one I would make the argument to put him ahead of.
3: I mean, Josh Allen, Dak, Lamar.
0: Why does Lamar need to?
3: Because the roster continually is.
1: I mean, because he hasn't won one. He hasn't been to one. He's a two-time league MVP that hasn't had postseason success. That has been a big part of the reason why they've struggled in the postseason. He's had good games, but he hasn't put together, you know, when they're trying to come from behind, a lot of reasons they're trying to come from behind because he has inexplicable turnovers in the first half of some of those games. Yeah,
3: I mean, he's kind of like Vic. You remember Vic? How he's got a weird skill set that is kind of dominant, but you never go anywhere with it. Have they even been to an AFC championship game?
1: Yeah, they should have beaten the Chiefs a couple of years ago. Zay Flowers had a fumble on the goal line, and they inexplicably threw the ball 1,000 times in that game.
3: I mean, I think Justin Herbert's overrated.
0: Do you think he belongs on this list?
3: Oh, absolutely. You know, I mean, Josh Allen is good enough. I mean, the stars have to align, but Josh Allen, shut up. Okay, I'm trying to be nice here.
1: No, you're not. No, you just said the stars had to align.
0: He's really
1: for
0: hoping.
1: One of the best players
3: they kind
1: in that
3: of
1: league.
3: Do, don't recall because
0: that he
3: I don't
0: always
3: think,
0: dogs Josh Allen.
3: I don't think Josh Allen has enough talent around him where they help him enough, so he has to kind of take it on his shoulders. But he can't get over that hump. Where Justin Herbert is kind of the same thing, because I don't think he has enough talent, but he's not even close to Josh Allen.
1: Josh Allen, to meet you, it's starting to feel like when Steve Young in the 90s couldn't get it done.
3: Yeah.
1: You know, like when he finally, if he finally wins one, I can imagine them doing a very similar thing, because they mimicked taking a monkey off of his back after they won the Super Bowl and beat up on the Chargers. So I could see something very similar with Josh Allen.
3: Jen, is Brock Purdy on that list?
0: He's not above Jordan Love. I only have the top eight here in front of me.
1: Brock Purdy. So they did the top 15. Purdy is 13.
3: And then Houston. He's slipping my mind.
1: CJ Stroud is 14.
3: See? I kind of put Stroud because didn't they start the very same year? Even though Jordan sat behind.
1: But they became Stroud, starters the same year.
2: Stroud dropped behind Jordan in terms of what they're
3: viewed as. I agree, but I don't know about 14th, Joshy.
2: I think you could argue about that. The big thing for me, my biggest takeaway, especially when I looked at the tops of this list, it's a lot worse for other teams out there. They've had a lot longer time with those quarterbacks, especially when you look at the Burrow. You look at the Allen and Lamar. Now, granted, it's Patrick Mahomes is the big reason a lot of them haven't had that success. But as soon as they had the opportunity, they gave it up to Drake May.
1: Well, Lamar didn't even make it. Burrow didn't even make it. Like, they didn't even have the opportunity last year when Mahomes wasn't even in their way. And, like, I think you could make an argument for Burrow even being potentially number one on this list. Not just for Joe specifically, because if they don't get it done in Cincinnati this year, like, there are going to be whispers whether or not Joe Burrow is going to stay a member of the Bengals or if he's going to go elsewhere.
0: I want to continue having this conversation, but we are running out of time to get to Adam Schefter, so we're going to bring it back because I guess, guys, I keep, and again, I am aware that we are hyper-vigilant, hyper-aware of Jordan Love's situation, right? We know here in Wisconsin that Matt LaFleur was on the hot seat last year, right? Even though Ed Policy decided to re-up him and Goody. Those details, I think, increase the pressure on Jordan Love. And again, not being fully aware of all of the dynamics, all the moves that have taken place in some of these other organizations, but knowing what the Packers have done and that we believe that the window is right now, it feels like Jordan Love should be higher on this list as far as pressure to win a Super Bowl. Unless you're going to argue that internally, there is no pressure to win a Super Bowl because they are content being a playoff team year in and year out, and that is the consistency that they value. So I want to talk about that as the morning goes on, but we do need to get to Adam Schefter. So we're going to take a break, talk to Adam Schefter, bring this conversation back up after that. Stick around.
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5: Westbound on 94. We got backups from about 20th Street all the way to Holly Road. And then beyond the zoo interchange, going to be slow all the way to Elm Grove Road. Eastbound's backed up from Holly Road to about 35th. Got some delays on 43 now from Good Hope Road down towards Bender. And southbound 41 from Appleton Avenue down past Hampton. Northbound's backed up from just before North Avenue all the way past Burleigh. 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And checking the TMJ4 Storm Team forecast today, partly cloudy, hot, and humid. Afternoon, severe storms likely with a high of 87, a heat index of 90 to 95. Tonight, showers and storms early, some may be strong, then partly cloudy with a low of 68. 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
10: 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This tweet from Adam Schefter.
11: Adam's on the phone. Adam, yeah, you got more news? What do you got?
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4: And Joshy's biggest fan.
14: It's nice to see Josh at the big boy table. Thank you, everybody. Keep up the good work, Josh.
4: It's ESPN NFL insider Adam Schefter. 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
0: Always appreciate getting some perspective from Adam Schefter. Good morning, Adam. How are you doing today, pal?
14: Hey, guys. How you doing? All right?
0: We're doing good. We were just discussing this CBS Sports ranking of the 15 NFL quarterbacks who most need a Super Bowl win for their legacy. And I'm going to start here with you.
14: Hold on. Let me stop.
0: Yeah.
14: Every quarterback needs a win for their Super Bowl legacy. So to me, the premise is faulty before I even hear who's 1 and who's 15.
0: Well, hold on a minute. Let me ask you this.
14: But Jen, but before you even go for it, like Caleb Williams doesn't need it. Jared Goff doesn't need it. Jordan Love doesn't need it. Dak Prescott doesn't need it. Jackson Dart doesn't need it. Josh Allen doesn't need it. Pat, you want to rank them? Sure. Fine. We can have fun with this because it's June. Go ahead. Let's go through the exercise that's totally ridiculous.
3: Wow,
14: go ahead.
3: Someone is fired up. I love this.
0: It's great because what I was going to say to you is they have Aaron Rodgers seventh on this list. And I would argue with you that Aaron Rodgers doesn't need a Super Bowl to solidify his legacy. Aaron Rodgers is a future Hall of Famer, whether he wins a Super Bowl or not with the Steelers. True or false?
14: True. You're right, Jen. You are correct. Correct. Again, I just rattled off those names. Okay. Brock Purdy. Baker Mayfield. We go through and come up with any established starting quarterback that's never won a Super Bowl, and they belong on that list ahead of Aaron Rodgers, period.
3: Well, I don't want to get yelled at, so Adam, what's your favorite color?
14: Chewy,
3: all right,
14: the blue you're wearing this morning looks lovely on you.
3: Thanks, buddy. I'm going to give you some coaches' names. You tell me if they're on the hot seat.
14: Oh, Zach another Taylor. Thing that I love in June.
3: Zach Taylor.
14: Let me cut you off before we go there, okay? I've done this in other years, and here's what I'm going to tell you. Like, I've had people call me executives, aspiring GMs, coaches, whatever. And the list that we come up with today will be entirely different than the coaches who are actually on the hot seat in October. Now, there might be a little bit of overlap, of course. But what's going to happen is the season's going to begin. There are going to be certain teams that exceed expectations. There are going to be certain teams that don't. The ones that do, those coaches that you're about to ask me about, they're off the hot seat. The ones who right now you wouldn't ask me about, whose teams all of a sudden have terrible seasons, they're going to be on the hot seat. There's going to be coaches who wind up being fired we couldn't even guess in June and July. And there'll be coaches who you're going to ask me about who keep their jobs. Another one of those exercises. I get a lot of this is what right. we do.
3: But I'll pivot here. Let me pivot here, Adam. Yeah. So they came out, I forget who came out with the top 10 head coaches in the NFL. Was it PFF, Gabe?
1: Yeah, PFF had that list, yes.
3: PFF, LaFleur was 6. They didn't have Nick Sirianni on the list, who's been to 2 Super Bowls, won one, lost one, in the last, 3 or 4 years? So I'm with you with these lists kind of being ridiculous.
14: You know what would be my qualification on those lists? It would be... If you were to let that coach go, if that coach were to be on the open market today, who would be the first coach that people would hire? Who would be the second? Who would be third? Mm-hmm. That's how you make that list of the top 10 coaches in the league.
1: I like that.
3: Yeah, that's fair.
1: Adam Schefter brought to you by the Island Resort and Casino, a premier resort destination, the largest north of Milwaukee, with everything you like to do in one awesome location. 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Schefty, after we talked with you last week, Christian Watson signed a pretty lucrative deal with the Green Bay Packers. We got more details about that earlier this week. What was your initial thought when you saw the numbers for Christian Watson and the Packers?
14: The numbers tell you that they believe in his potential, and the numbers tell you that they think he's going to be a standout wide receiver, because the reason you sign Christian Watson to an extension that large is because you see him in practice every day, and you decide that this guy is a number one wide receiver, that he can make plays that very few receivers can, and we're going to pay him now and get ahead of it. We're going to bet on the come, and we're going to bet on him making it back and being the type of player that we see in practice, that we believe in, that we drafted. We think he's going to be that player. That's what that contract tells you. We think he's on the verge of being a standout wide receiver for a guy who, up until the season, I think his biggest year is like 610 receiving yards or whatever it may be in one season due to injuries and a whole other factors. But they obviously have a great deal of faith in Christian Watson, which is why they rewarded him with the contract that they did last week.
0: Adam Schefter hanging out with us here on Jen, Gabe, and Chewy. Adam, there's been some ripples, rumblings over here in Wisconsin and Green Bay. The Keyshawn Nixon, who right now is slotted as CB1, may or should or could hold out during training camp for a better deal. Do you see that happening? I think, Gabe, what did we say the numbers were as far as what Keyshawn is making this year? We recognize it is criminally under what the rest
1: of the
0: league
1: is. So he is set to make, if he hits all of his roster bonuses, he'll make about $4.8 million in new money.
14: Last year of the deal?
1: Last year of the deal.
3: Yeah.
14: First of all, the CBA is set up for players not to be able to hold out. Now, Could Keyshawn Nixon's hamstring become bulky? Could his shoulder bother him? Could his back tighten up? Yeah, that always could happen. But for all the talk about those types of tactics, it very, very rarely happens. The CBA is punitive enough that you don't want to risk those things. And the best way for Keyshawn Nixon to be paid is to have that conversation with the Packers. And by the way, if they believe in him the way they believe in Christian Watson, or the way they believe in Jaden Reed, or the way they believe in some of these other players that they've re-signed, they'll get a deal done with Keyshawn Nixon. Now, if I don't know who his agent is, I'd have to look at that. But if there's a deal to be had and they feel like he's worth signing, they'll do that. If not, the best thing for Keyshawn Nixon is to come in, have a huge year. And if he has a huge year, you're talking about a huge contract that's waiting for him on the horizon that'll be multiples of what he's making this year alone.
3: Adam, what are you hearing about the Bears stadium issues?
14: Boy, that's, you know, they voted, their board of directors voted last Thursday night to approve the go-ahead with the move to Hammond, Indiana. And, you know, right away I texted somebody I trust. I'm like, is this a leverage play? He's like, nope, barring something unforeseen, they're going there. Now, I think we all know that it's not over. And I think we all know that there'll be people that try to reverse this still. But it is, at this time, absolutely tracking to happen. And I don't know whether the city can do enough in Chicago to lure the Bears back. I don't know if they're too far down the line. I don't know where they're at with all that, but
3: does the league have a say? Do they have a say? Do they have to vote on that because they're leaving Chicago?
14: There'll be a vote. I think there's a vote, but they don't bring that vote till the end. And when the vote is done, the die is cast. Like, okay, I'm making this up. They're moving to Hammond and they're offering us this and this and this. There's not going to be a team that votes to block it, maybe one or two, but it'll get approved by fellow owners and it'll happen. But, you know, it's a money situation. It's hard to imagine, like I said, the Bears leaving Chicago for Indiana. I know the Jets have done it for New Jersey. Maybe not the same thing.
0: Santa Clara.
14: the Cowboys. Yeah, right, exactly. The 49ers for Santa Clara, the Cowboys for Arlington, Dallas, not that far. But it's hard for me to reconcile that the state of Indiana would have two NFL franchises and Illinois would have none.
3: Yeah, but a different state. I mean, does this rise to the level of Cleveland going to Baltimore? You know?
14: No, not that level. No. But there's something about it that just feels weird.
3: Yeah, it does.
14: Right?
0: I don't understand the idea that it's not a leverage play. And I trust your friend and your source on this saying it's not, because I saw that also reported by Courtney Cronin and whatnot. But if I tell my husband I'm going to leave, I'm like, I'm thinking about leaving. It's not a leverage play, but you could still win me back. That 100% is a leverage play. Like, I don't care the semantics you want to use. Like, you're saying you could win me back, but right now I'm leaving. Like, all signs are pointing to me leaving. If there's any possibility of winning them back, if there's any possibility of the Arlington Heights thing sort of still being a reality, this feels like a leverage play.
14: Well, Jen, first things first, are you leaving your husband?
0: No. Good question. Fair follow-up.
1: You can't put something out there with a world-renowned reporter like Shefty and not expect a follow-up, Jen.
0: Not today, Shefty.
14: Is there trouble in paradise, Jen? Is there any chance this is going to be happening? What does he have to do to win you back?
0: I think we all learned our lessons about talking about our spouses on the radio and on podcasts. I feel like we all have figured that out at this point.
1: Have we?
0: Yes.
14: Some people have left rather large digital footprints, and Jen's not willing to do that.
1: Our conversations.
14: And she sits her coffee.
1: 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And one of the things we've been keeping an eye on here in Wisconsin, Schefty, all summer has been Micah Parsons and his progression. When's he going to be ready? Oh, the league comes out with the schedule. Maybe he's back by week 5 and 6 when they play the Bears and the Cowboys. And Micah Parsons' brother on social media this week is kind of starting to prep people that it could be longer than that, because the goal, he said, is for Micah to be 100%. If the Packers are without Micah Parsons for potentially 7 or 8 weeks, do you see them kind of perusing, trying to figure out if there's another option out there to help them cover that stretch of games that Micah could potentially be out?
14: No, wait. It's like when your team loses its quarterback to injury. You think you can just go get another quarterback. You don't just go replace Micah Parsons. I mean, the Dallas Cowboys had all that draft capital, and they struggled to do it. So, no, if they're without Micah for however long they're out with him, that they're going to have to overcome that, and they're going to have to keep themselves in position till he does make it back in week 4 or 6 or 8 or 12 or whatever it may be. Like, you have to bring along these young guys. You have to bring along the people that are on your roster. You have to hope they make enough progress and enough plays that they can keep your team afloat until your big gun gets back. That's what has to happen. Like, they're not going out to add Von Miller. I don't think, Von Miller today, to think, okay, this is the Band-Aid we need to get us through until Micah can make it back. You just don't find guys like that on the street available. They took their swing last year. It was a huge swing. It was a great swing. And when he's healthy, the guy is unbelievable. He's not healthy right now. They need to get him back as soon as they can. That's the deal.
3: Adam, the Packers play Tampa Bay week 4. How far apart are the Bucs and Baker Mayfield, and do you think that'll get done?
14: Yeah. We are on June 10th, and Baker, it's very easy and it's smart, for him to come out and say right now on June 10th, we're not close. The Bucs, have had some discussions. They haven't gotten close. If they're not close in September 10th, then we're talking about something. Now, Baker says, I'm shutting down talk once the season begins, or training camp, I forget which one. And that's fine. Like, there's plenty of time between now and then to get something figured out. And 1 year left on his deal. I don't think it's hard to come up with a deal here. I mean, you just look at all the quarterback deals. There are a dozen quarterbacks making in the $50 to $55 million range. You know, just slot him in where you think he is worthy. Daniel Jones just signed a two-year, $88 million deal worth up to $100 million in the offseason. He's coming off an Achilles. Baker's certainly been as productive as Daniel Jones. So you go a little bit north of Daniel Jones, and bam, there we go. Like, not hard. We just did it, I think. Now, it's got to be suitable to Baker Mayfield, but he's also the kind of guy that, you know, you want on your side. You don't want to alienate him. You don't want to disenfranchise him. You don't want him upset going into the season. So there's plenty of time for the two sides to figure this out. And if I had to guess by week four, yes, I would think they'll figure that out this summer. But let's see.
0: Adam, before we let you go, Ian Rappaport did say, I believe it was last week, that he thinks Tucker Kraft is a priority for the Green Bay Packers as far as signing him, and he will probably, quote, reset the tight end market. Do you see that being the case for Tucker Kraft? George Kittle is up there. Miles McBride is up there.
14: Trey McBride,
0: exactly. As soon as I said it, I was like, that is not right. do you see Tucker Kraft setting the market at the tight end position?
14: I see Green Bay being interested in him. I see him, like, players after they get hurt, usually that security seems awfully enticing. And I think we all know that Tucker Kraft, when healthy, is one of the best tight ends in the league. So I don't know if he's going to reset the market, but I would expect that he's going to be one of the highest paid tight ends, and maybe for a brief period becomes the highest paid tight end. That's certainly possible. Only to be passed up eventually by Brock Bowers and some of the great young tight ends. But when that deal gets done, and I would assume they will figure it out, it's going to be a big, strong deal. A big, strong deal. Whether it makes them one, two, three, it'll be up there. And it'll be something that I think both sides are very happy with.
0: Adam, we appreciate you hanging out with us this morning. Have a great one, and we'll talk to you again soon. Are you going to bring the feist every week? Do I need to start preparing myself for this on Wednesdays?
14: Jen, that's what Mort used to call salty shefty. Like, you come up with something, like, there'll be certain things that just kind of push my buttons. And he's like, oh, I love salty shefty. You know, that and it's not something that you can just kind of order up. You know, predict. It just kind of happens. But when I hear about, like, pressure on quarterbacks to win a... What? I mean, what are we talking about here? Tell me it's June 10th without telling me it's June 10th.
0: You'll be pleased to know, Shefty, that Sam Darnold was 15th on that list. I guess they assume because he just got the Lombardi, maybe there's not as much pressure on him to get a second one.
14: Again, I'll give you 20 quarterbacks off the top of my head that have more pressure on them to win a Super Bowl than Sam Darnold, who never has any more pressure. I mean, just the pressure... Pressure, self-applied pressure, the pressure that comes along the season. But he's won a Super Bowl. He's a made man. There's a lot more pressure on a lot of other guys who haven't won Super Bowls.
0: Adam Schefter hanging out with Jen, Gabe, and Chewy as he does each and every Wednesday. Have a great one, Adam.
14: Thank you, everybody. Have a great week.
0: I'll tell you, Chew, you really cowered there, didn't you?
3: I did.
0: Shefty gets a little loud and you're going, Buddy the Elf, what's your favorite color?
1: Well, but then he ticked him off, too, with his follow-up question. So he went safe,
3: all I'm gonna say is
1: thought
3: this.
1: He buttered him
3: Jen.
1: Up, and then...
3: Jen.
0: Yeah.
3: That's how guys act when they don't get nookie, okay?
0: Oh, okay.
9: Let's not you guys, roll around we're accusations not gonna, we're like not, that. Yeah.
3: What?
9: I'd like him to come back.
3: He would agree with me. Me and Adam are on the same page.
9: There is no line you say more that has less truth than it to X would agree with me. Just you Gabe. Just throw it out there as sort of a shield from any critique.
3: He's starting to fight.
0: Oh, great. So back down.
1: Salty
0: like
1: Chewy.
0: So back down. We like got Salty Chewy Shefty. Now. Ask Joshy what his favorite color is.
3: That was kind of weak.
0: Yeah, super weak. Thank you very much. All right, we'll take a break here on Jen, Gabe, and Chewy. More after this.
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0: It's a Wendorf Wednesday here on Jen, Gabe, and Chewy. 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So we asked Adam Schefter, and if you missed any of it, you can, of course, find it on the wherever you get your podcasts. But he got a little feisty about the quarterbacks that need a Super Bowl, quarterbacks whose legacies need a Super Bowl. And I understand his premise, which is, well, every quarterback needs a Super Bowl for their legacy. But this is the pressure, right? This is ranking, like, who needs it the most, right? And we mentioned the ranking as it stands currently. I had the sheet in front of me, and now it's gone. Lamar Jackson was one on the list. I think
1: it's
0: Josh
1: Lamar,
0: Allen
1: Josh yep. Allen, Joe Burrow, Dak Prescott's 4, Justin Herbert 5, A-Rod is 6, Jared Goff 7, and then our guy Jordan Love comes in at number 8.
0: Oh, I have Jared Goff and Aaron Rodgers flipped on this list, but neither here nor there. We

0: Do we all agree that Aaron Rodgers should not be on the list? Or, Joshy, do you really think strongly that, like, he needs it because his departure from the Green Bay Packers, which I would argue the Green Bay Packers initiated, was so that he could chase another Super Bowl?
1: No, I don't necessarily even agree with him being there, but I can understand the logic to why he is there. Like, they built a ship around him, and he didn't do it, and he hasn't done it, and he likely won't. So it is a failure in terms of his second act as a quarterback in the NFL.
2: Yeah, but if he doesn't get one, what is he now, a second ballot Hall of Famer?
3: Whoever presents him, I don't even know who does that for the Packers. Pete Doherty has been the guy in the past. If he just stands up and says he's Aaron Rodgers and he gets voted in.
2: Yeah, exactly.
3: He's a four-time MVP.
2: Another Super Bowl isn't going to do anything.
1: So it would improve it.
0: Again, can you guys make an argument that Jordan Love should be higher on this list, or do you think that 8, which is where he is, feels about right?
3: Yeah, I'd put him ahead of Aaron, and that's about it. Aaron.
2: Hold on. Justin Herbert, you didn't mention his name. He's not...
3: He's number 5.
2: Oh, he is 5.
3: He is number 5. And based on the noise that exists around him, I would say he's higher than Jordan, because everyone just looks at him and go, oh, this guy, unbelievable quarterback who hasn't done anything in the postseason. In fact, has probably played some of the worst games of his career in the postseason.
2: Let me give you another name. Where is he at? Trevor Lawrence.
3: Not on the list.
2: Which is ridiculous, because it's what? It's Jacksonville, and they get a break?
0: I wonder if people have even forgotten that he's in the league.
2: I know, but he signed a monster deal right along with Jordan Love.
3: Yeah, so did Tua.
2: Well, Tua's done. Yeah. Bye-bye. I called that one from the start.
0: Listen, the top 3 are sort of inarguable. And I think you could probably argue, well, Josh Allen should be above Lamar, or Joe Burrow should be higher. Like, you could make those, like, nitpicky arguments. But I think we can all agree that those 3, Lamar Jackson, Josh Allen, and Joe Burrow, are the top tier mm-hmm. of quarterbacks who, based on their talent, based on the success that the teams have had, need a Super Bowl to cement their legacy, right? Number 1 overall pick in Joe Burrow, right? He was the top quarterback.
3: He was the number 1 pick, yes.
0: Coming off of the national championship, obviously, at LSU. You know, we all think he's got all the talent in the world. But can you give him an excuse because the team around him has been El Sucko?
3: No, I mean, they made it to a Super Bowl. He's been part of the problem because he can't stay healthy. And he's also part of the problem because he insisted on spending money on T. Higgins instead of improving that defense or their offensive line or a number of other areas where they could have a more well-rounded team. He's been a part of the issue in staying healthy and kind of having an influence that hasn't necessarily helped the team be better. It's helped the offense be explosive, but then they give up 1,000 points.
0: Let me ask you this about Lamar Jackson, guys. Is there any chance he's not a Hall of Fame quarterback?
2: Oh, gosh. He's got 2 MVPs?
3: 2 MVPs.
0: So when we talk about legacy, so that's what I was going to say is, once you've locked yourself in the Hall of Fame, I guess I could take or leave a Super Bowl. Like, I understand the sentiment. Trust me.
3: How do you feel about
0: it.
3: Dan Marino? Like, Marino is famously associated with never winning a championship, right? Like, you don't want to be on that list.
2: Mm-mm.
3: You don't want to be one of the best quarterbacks of your era, because then that leaves, okay, you're best one of the best quarterbacks of your era. How come you couldn't even get to a Super Bowl?
0: Well, part of it is because it's a team sport.
3: Sure, but all the great ones.
0: I don't want to quote Giselle over here, but we all remember Giselle's very famous comments about Tom Brady that he can't throw and catch the ball.
3: But not even getting to one is, at least Marino got the one.
2: No, he got the one.
3: You know, he got
2: the one. You could put Jim Kelly on that list, but 4 consecutive losses kind of feels like a win.
1: I also think we're confusing a legacy conversation with, like, a pressure to win. Like, the fans inside of Baltimore and Buffalo and Cincinnati, they are all saying, when the hell are we going to get ours? And the pressure is going to continue to rise amongst those guys who are thought of the class when it comes to quarterbacking. And they're looking around saying, when's it our turn?
3: The top 3 on this list are looked at as 3 of the 4 best quarterbacks in the league. Like, any quarterback list that you're going to put together, the top 4 is Mahomes and those 3. In whatever order you put them in, those are kind of undisputed the top 4. So to not have, again, Burrow's the only other one who's actually been to one.
0: Well, the only reason that we're mentioning legacy, Josh, is because the headline of the article says ranking the 15 NFL quarterbacks who most need a Super Bowl win for their legacy.
2: Well,
0: and that's the only reason why I'm saying, like, I could make the argument that Lamar Jackson's legacy is solidified. Could it get a bump from a Super Bowl? Yes. But the fact that he has had all the success he has had, I feel like people feel pretty strongly about Lamar Jackson from an elite standpoint.
2: Well, let me ask you this. Is Jared Goff a Hall of Famer without a Super Bowl?
3: No. Even with one, I don't know if he is.
1: Yeah, like, is Sam Darnold? Got a lot to do.
0: And again, I guess that just depends on what standard you want to set for each of these guys. And that's why I go back to the very first thing I said, which is, look, we're real close to the fire here in Wisconsin and Green Bay, right? We know the moves that the Packers have made. We know the commitment they have made to improving the roster. We know about how Matt LaFleur and Brian Gutekunst and whatever the conversations were that they had with policy when he took over. It was somebody in the YouTube stream was like, Matt LaFleur wasn't on the hot seat. Oh, really? Then why didn't they just lock him up when Ed Policy took over? Why was there that, let's see how things go this year, essentially, right? Paraphrasing. I think we're too close to the Packers to have an objective opinion on this. I think we know too much about what goes on in Green Bay and not enough about what goes on in some of these other organizations to know how much they've committed, how much their window is open. You know, like maybe Brock Purdy's down on this list, guys, because you guys have said that the window is closing, Chew, for the 49ers.
2: But they've also had the talent enough to win one, right?
3: Yeah, he went to one.
2: They've been good enough to win, and he hasn't won. And it all, you know what, and we say it all the time, quarterbacks get too much blame, and they get too much credit. But that's the world they live in, right? So we have to abide by those rules. And would they go to two, Gabe?
3: He was the starter in one of them. Jimmy G was the starter in the other one.
2: Were they choked? They gagged.
3: Choked in both of them. Double digits in both.
2: Yeah. So.
0: Is number 8 too high or too low for Jordan Love? We'll put it on the Infinity Exteriors Twitter poll. We'll put that on the YouTube stream as well. Let us know what you think. Is 8 too high or too low for Jordan Love when it comes to the pressure or the need to win a Super Bowl? Infinity Exteriors brings us our Twitter poll each and every day here on Jen, Gabe, and Chewy. 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
5: Delays along southbound 41. We've got an accident. The left lane's blocked at Capitol Drive. So delays are kicking in all the way at Good Hope Road, stretching all the way to Capitol. It's pretty solid. Northbound, we got backups from before Mayfair Road up past Burleigh. We've also got a problem on westbound 94 right at the ramp to go northbound on 175 in the stadium. We have an incident and they may have to close off some lanes. Right now it's pretty solid from 27th Street all the way to Holly Road. More general delays west of the Zoo interchange to Elm Grove Road and then from Sunny Slope Road all the way to Barker Road. Eastbound, you're backing up from 164 past Highway F to about Brookfield Road and then back on the brakes from 76th Street through to 35th. I'm Debbie Lazaga with your WTMJ Time Saver Traffic. 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And checking the TMJ4 Storm Team forecast today. Partly cloudy, hot and humid. Afternoon, severe storms likely with a high of 87, a heat index of 90 to 95. Tonight, showers and storms early. Some may be strong, then partly cloudy with a low of 68. 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
1: Last night, they played the rubber match today. But before the game, there was big news out of the Brewers camp in that they signed and invested in Luis Lara, the Brewers' number 5 prospect, number 91 overall, agreeing to a 7-year contract. The contract will guarantee $31 million when finalized. That's what the MLB.com is reporting, though the Brewers did not confirm the value. And Gabe, your immediate reaction to Lara, who I think is 5'7", but that's sort of the Brewers' MO at this point when building their team. This is a very big deal. This is a very good thing for the Milwaukee Brewers.
2: Yeah, they keep gambling on their young stars. And again, this deal could max out as high as $78 million. So if he performs well, whenever he gets to the big league level, he could potentially make more. It's one of those deals that makes, you know, a ton of sense for the Brewers. And ultimately, because the kid's getting a little bit more money up front, that's why, you know, they're able to ultimately sign these deals. Plus, the other thing I really like about this is you don't know what control is going to look like in the future. Like, we don't know if the control number, because right now, when you come into the big leagues, the Brewers got you for 7 years, or a team's got you for 7 years. And that number likely going to be going down in the new CBA. I'm guessing, right? But by locking somebody into a contract like this, you know they're going to be there, and you're not going to have to, you know, change any of the formulas that you have. You've got them locked into the deal. It's a team-friendly deal that still can be worth a lot of money for him. It seemed like a win-win all the way around.
3: Can they still trade him?
2: If they wanted to, but if you're signing a guy to a deal like this and locking him up for potentially a really cheap deal, too, I can't imagine that he would be involved in any trade.
3: And do you think he'll get called up this year?
2: At some point, yes. At some point, yeah. I would expect him.
3: Gabe, why do they wait? Why do they wait? And I asked you earlier on in the production meeting, what is the gap between AAA pitchers and major league pitchers? And you said the gap is pretty big. Is it because they don't want to ruin his confidence and they... Like, yeah. Why wouldn't you bring him up now, cut his teeth, maybe not play him every day?
2: That's the thing. They want him to play every day. Like, when you have a top prospect like this, like baseball, because it's one of those things where you just got to play every day. That's why, you know, Blake Perkins is your fourth outfielder. Because he's not like a highly regarded prospect, good defender. You know, he's not going to be playing every day. He's not going to get in the rhythm. That's a tough role to play, and you don't want that for your young player. You know, whereas in football, or even in basketball, that can make sense. In baseball, you want these guys playing every day. And I think that's why Cooper Pratt hasn't been called up. That's why Luis Lara hasn't been called up quite yet. But as he continues to swing a bat as well as he has, I would expect he's coming up at some point this season.
1: Is once again, Gabe, this a product of the Brewers having to do business this way? Some of the constraints, and again, maybe that'll all get, you know, hammered out as the new CBA gets underway, if they ever get to it. But we talk about Jackson Churio, we talk about Cooper Pratt, now we're talking about Lara. Like, is this how the Brewers have to operate? They have to, like, sign these guys before they bring them up to the big leagues and commit to them long term? Or do they just, is this just the way that they would prefer to do business?
2: I think it's just the way they prefer to do business. I don't think they have to do this, because again, you could just ride out the control, and who knows how much you end up paying him if he ends up being really good at the end. And that's kind of the route it seems like it's going with Miz. Like, I got to imagine that the Brewers approached Jacob Mizrowski at some point in the past year about signing a contract like this. And
4: Jesus Mate as well.
2: Yeah, I would assume that they have. And I would assume that Mate's representation or Mrs. representation said, hey, we'll just ride this thing out. Especially after, if you're Miz, you just saw what Tarek Skubal got this year, $30+ million for one season. And that's what the guarantee in Luis Lara's contract is. So Miz is looking at that going, well, if I continue to do what I'm doing, I'm going to make a lot more money on the back end than any sort of deal the Brewers are going to give me up front. So it takes two to tango to get a deal like this done, but I think this is the way they would prefer to do it, just because it locks in that fixed cost, and now you know what this guy's going to cost. You know what Pratt's going to be. You know what Jackson Churio is going to be, and that maybe does open up you for, okay, maybe we've got a little bit more money to spend in free agency or acquire someone via trade because we've got a fixed cost on our young talent.
1: The contract runs through 32, which is, by the way, is wild to be saying. Like, hearing 2032 on a

0: contract. It's not that far away, but it still feels like, what are we even talking about?
1: Gives
0: right
1: me
0: here?
1: The heebie-jeebies.
0: Team option for 33, 34, and 35. So, Gabe, you mentioned that it's likely that we'll see him on the field this year. It's likely that we'll see Cooper Pratt on the field this year. Give me your ideal lineup and where these guys are slotted on the field. Like, if we're going to see them up, I'd like to know where and who's sitting and who's not in the lineup.
2: So, at some point, it was pointed out, I can't remember who pointed this out a couple of weeks ago, you can trade players that you just signed to a contract, like a first-year contract, June 16th. So that's the day I'm looking at Luis Renjifo. Maybe somebody's interested in a utility infielder and the Brewers can just dump salary, right? Like just save that money, you know, maybe pay a little bit of it, not even take a prospect back, but see if somebody would be interested in that if they could trade him. Which to me then would slide Hamilton over to third base and then Pratt is your everyday shortstop for the remainder of the year. I think that's the way they would prefer to do it, especially seeing how much Hamilton's playing shortstop now and he's been swinging a better bat. It seems like they want him to be in the lineup every day.
0: So Terang at two, obviously.
2: Yes.
0: You've got Vaughn and Bauer. Are you still platooning them at first?
2: Yeah, platooning them. You can rotate, you know, Bauer's in the outfield, which is why the Lara piece is a little bit more interesting because you need to have Jake Bauer's bat in the lineup every day. So, you know, right now they're just kind of playing Vaughn against lefties. I don't know if they want him to play every day or if he's just going to be a lefty platoon and they keep Bauer's and throw him in the outfield. That just kind of throws a wrench in because I think that Lara eventually is the replacement for Garrett Mitchell. I think he would take over in center field.
3: So why isn't this happening? What's going to spark it? I mean, is the fear that Pratt won't even bat as well as Ortiz? Or I don't understand.
2: No, it's just opening up roster spots, too. So I think they're waiting till June 16th, see if they can find any takers for Luis Renjifo and his contract, see if you can clear that contract off the books. And then once you find an answer to that, either you DFA him or, you know, or maybe you do trade him. That opens up the roster spot on the big league roster, so then you can call up Pratt.
0: Vaughn's been doing really well as well, and this is where things get complicated because if you want Vaughn in your lineup and you want Bauer in your lineup and you want, you know, Christian Yelich to be hitting, maybe he's all-time DH. Maybe that's the thing. Mm-hmm. But Jackson Chourieux, you just mentioned Mitchell out, but you put Lara out there. It doesn't feel like there's enough spots to go around at this point, which maybe is a good problem to have.
2: Yeah, so that's where I just don't know the Luis Lara piece, while I expect him to be playing at some point, I just don't know when that would be because, again, you're still trying to figure out the at-bats that you just described,
1: Jim. If Sale keeps hitting .220, eventually they just make the move and we need this production, we need a guy. And if Lara is better and hitting better, you just make that move there.
2: I have a hard time believing that he's going to be the Sal replacement. Like, they love Sal so damn much.
1: Yeah, at some point, like, I'm sure they like Joey, too.
2: Yeah, but Sal feels like a Murph guy, a Brewers guy. He's going to be given every opportunity. Like, Garrett Mitchell's the one that you're looking at for Lara. He's the one who would take the roster spot of Garrett Mitchell.
3: Doesn't there come a point where you're too blinded by it, though?
2: Yes. Yeah, I mean, but again, that's where, yeah, you can make that argument, but I just think that they're going to give Sal every opportunity because he's come through for them. He's been a gold glover. He's had success at this level. They're going to give him every opportunity and then probably another opportunity to continue.
1: In terms of an every opportunity guy, I feel like we're talking about Sal like he's Jackson Chourieux, which is just not real.
2: Oh, yeah, no, he's not as good as Jackson. Yeah. But
1: it just feels like I know he's first-round pick. He came up. He was, I mean, great last season. He was like a 3-win guy. But, like, at some point, it's like, bleeper, get off the pot. Do something for me.
2: But that's the thing. They're going to give him more than 2 months, 3 months, four months.
1: Of course.
2: Because he's had the success at this level.
1: Right. I'm talking about in August and in September. If he's still hitting .220, why are you putting him in the lineup, especially if Lara comes up and he's hitting .260, .270?
2: Well, you're not going to bring Lara up unless you're going to give him every day at bats.
0: I guess, Gabe, I'm asking you this, though. Give me your outfield. It's playoffs.
2: Yep.
0: Who do you want out there and who do you want in the lineup?
2: Again, if it's probably going to be Sal, Chourieux. I mean, at that point, I think Lara's up and he's your center fielder. And Bauer's is playing first base and you work in you work in Vaughn against lefties. Because as good as Vaughn can be, like his numbers against righties, they're not bad. Just every other option's better that the Brewers have against right-handed pitching. So that's why he's kind of been platooning against lefties. Churio. Gabe? Churio on left, Lara in center, Sal on right. Because Lara's been playing center in Nashville. That's where the majority of his innings have come.
3: Mm-hmm.
0: It does feel like a good problem to have. Feel like, you know, these guys that they have relied on, you know, for good at-bats mm-hmm. and who have been good defensive players, if you're upgrading, you know, all right, well, but hey, we need you for depth. We need you in case of emergency. Like, be ready to go if, in fact, this is the way things shake out.
2: And the Guardians did a weird thing last year where they brought up, their top guy at the end of the year, and he was playing in the postseason. I don't think the Brewers want to do that. If they're serious about winning a World Series and they want Lara to be a part of that, like, Lara's got to come up, like, late July, early August. He's got to get a couple of months instead of just going, here you go, kid. You're going to play in the postseason with the most pressure on you. I don't think they want to, because that feels like it's setting somebody up for failure, and they've got other options. So if Lara is going to come up, which I do think he will eventually, it's got to be, late July, early August, kind of around the trade
1: deadline. Have you guys seen Andrew Vaughn's splits between lefties and righties?
2: He is the greatest hitter of all time against left-handed pitching.
1: He's hitting .548 against lefties. And, it's not like his .259 against righties is bad.
2: No.
1: But 500 in what do I have here? 31 at-bats.
2: Yeah.
1: Like, that is just, you have to play him against lefties.
2: Yes, which is why Bowers plays in left field whenever they play left-handed pitching.
1: You can't bench that guy.
0: And, oh, by the way, Justin in the 262 reminding us on the Carbless Talk and text line, 800-990-3776. Jet Williams still looming, too. It is an embarrassment of riches. Good problem to have.
2: Yeah.
1: He feels like Oddman out.
2: I don't feel. Yeah. I don't see a path for Jet.
0: So Jet becomes trade bait.
2: He could be
0: bait?
2: Trade bait.
1: Yeah.
2: Or he becomes part of the plan next year. I don't see a path for him this year as much as they love Hamilton now that they've signed Lara as well.
0: Jen, Gabe, and Chewy rolls on after this, guys. We'll take a break. Be right back after
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5: Southbound 41 still dealing with a crash at Capitol Drive off on the left shoulder. Pretty solid ride from Good Hope Road all the way down to Capitol. Northbound's backed up from Mayfair Road up past Burleigh. We still have that closure on westbound 94 to northbound 175 in the stadium interchange. That ramp is closed because of an incident. It's heavy traffic from about 27th Street all the way past Holly Road. We've also got a broken down vehicle right at the ramp from Holly Road. It is off on the right shoulder, but it's kind of adding to the complications there. Beyond that, more delays from Highway 100 all the way to Sunny Slope, and then again past Moreland Road to Calhoun. Eastbound is backing up right past Barker Road to Brookfield Road, and then from about Holly Road through to 35th. I'm Debbie Lazaga with your WTMJ Time Saver Traffic. 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Tonight, don't miss 80s rockers Cherry Pie. Take the stage at 7 o'clock, all at the Bud Pavilion at State Fair Park. And checking the TMJ4 Storm Team forecast today, partly cloudy, hot and humid. Afternoon, severe storms likely with a high of 87, a heat index of 90 to 95. Tonight, showers and storms early, some may be strong, then partly cloudy with a low of 68. From the WTMJ Traffic Center, I'm Debbie Lazaga on 94.5 ESPN.
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10: 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What are some of those?
11: None. I never had none.
10: No, I that mean, was come more, on. But, riding motorcycles.
8: No, that's
7: playing basketball.
10: Skydiving.
11: They don't.
10: Rock climbing.
11: The contracts are boilerplate. They're all boilerplate, the same language. Now, I guess it's changed with Kyler Murray saying he has to study and things like that, but that's at the discretion of the head coach.
10: Apparently, Patrick Mahomes' contract clauses prohibit him from playing pickup basketball, from boxing, or appearing in WWE matches. Like, that language is in his contract. Should we put Jordan Love cannot play in celebrity softball games in his contract, guys? Because Joshy has a video. I believe Matt Schneidman tweeted it out, or someone had TikToked it, and then Matt Schneidman put it out saying he had the video from when the softball game took place. He was worried that maybe there would be some fallout from the incident. There was none, so he felt comfortable sharing it. If you're watching on our YouTube stream, we're about to show you video of the quarterback of your Green Bay Packers, Jordan Love, playing in the celebrity softball game just a few days ago. And, whoo, close call. Oh!
12: He's fine.
10: You are hearing the crowd reacting to him basically putting his hand up to block an errant throw that almost hit him in the head.
11: It wasn't that fast. I mean, that's the dainty part. I mean, look how he pranced when he jumped. I mean, that didn't look too athletic.
12: He was avoiding a softball flying at his head.
11: Yeah, but play it one more time, please. I mean, most people would have ducked.
12: I just put his hand up. It's fine.
11: I guess.
10: I like that he had the instincts knowing it was coming at his noggin. Whoop! All right. Yeah, not today, Satan.
7: That's a guy who's aware. That's a guy who knows when the
12: pocket presence.
7: Yeah, that's all that
10: peripheral
7: is.
10: Vision and whatnot, too. You'd think that would be something.
11: Let
10: me
11: tell you what. I went to the Rays game last night against the Red Sox.
7: What does this have to do with anything?
11: To me, it doesn't look that
12: softball,
11: hard.
12: Baseball.
7: Oh, not that hard baseball.
11: It just doesn't. I'm just telling you. I was sitting right behind home plate. I'm like, okay.
10: Okay,
11: I'm telling you, run down the middle of the field, knowing you're going to get your head taken off, catch the ball, and continue to run.
7: Okay. You'd wet your pants if Jacob Mizorowski, all 6'7".
11: I can tell you this, if someone hits me with a ball, you might as well forget about it.
7: Wild Bill puts you in a chokehold, you're done for.
11: I'm just saying, and the Red Sox
10: are
11: kind of
10: Bill
11: buffoons.
10: Using a step stool to put him in the chokehold? How exactly did he get that spot?
7: Wild Bill's
10: feisty. Here's what I want to get to, though, okay? Because it wasn't just that the video was put out. Of course, then the next inevitable reaction was, well, who the hell was Manning first? And it's your guy. It's Keyshawn Nixon, everybody's favorite cornerback.
12: I don't know why Keyshawn's getting the hate here. Keyshawn's not that tall. I mean, this is on Micah Parsons. Bad managing. Why are you putting that guy over at first base?
10: Oh, you got to have a tall target.
12: Yeah, I mean, how come LVN's not over there? Got to have a big, bigger guy over there at first base. And Chewy, you know this is... What's that?
11: Who threw the ball?
12: That we don't know.
7: We haven't had anyone accused of it thus far. We just see Keyshawn Nixon's 25 as he turns around flailing for the ball thrown to first.
10: Oh, no!
12: Again, I don't think this is on Key. This is a bad throw. Key's getting all the hate online for this. Like, look, I understand. There are a lot of reasons not to like Keyshawn Nixon. I don't think this is one to add to the list. Somebody hung him out to dry. He's trying to catch the ball. It was a bad throw. Whoever threw this softball, that's who we should be upset with.
11: When I read the tweet from Schneidman, I thought it was a 9. And now that I looked at the video, that's a 3. I mean, come on.
10: What are we talking about here? Schmantas. Are we commenting on Keyshawn Nixon's looks? Thought he was a 9.
7: Chewy's doing his own show.
10: No. Are you talking about
11: I'm saying as far as how dangerous
12: correct.
11: It was. It was like, oh my God, this was almost a total disaster.
7: Yeah, like what if it hits him in the eye and it goes wrong?
11: Well, then you have a concussion and you're out for a couple rounds of golf and you're fine.
10: Mister, I've had a billion concussions over here. Isn't going to feel sorry for someone with their... Well, it's not his first. We know Jordan has dealt with concussions as well. But no, I don't want an errant softball being hurled, and I know that it was an accident, at the quarterback's head. The thing about Keyshawn, though, I find interesting because he does catch a lot of vitriol. And... one of y'all made a point about, I don't know if it was Joshy or Chew or if it was Gabe, but like, it's not his fault that he's a CB1. Like,
12: yeah, it's not Keyshawn's fault. He's their best corner. That ain't on Keyshawn. Mm-hmm. That's not Keyshawn's problem.
7: Yeah, he gets, the comparison I made was he gets Kevin King level disrespect and hate, despite being far better than him. And also he never said, you can't sign or draft better cornerbacks than me. He's not the one making that decision. He's CB1 because he's the best one at it.
10: You're saying because they haven't put any other better talent on the roster.
7: I, too, would love to upgrade the quarterback one position. I hope Brandon Cisse is that.
12: Keyshawn is your number two corner. I think you feel pretty good.
7: Yes. But he gets, like, it's like he held the organization hostage and said, nope, you can't upgrade my position. I demand to be here covering the most important people at the biggest times.
10: When we talk about him potentially holding out, because I know there was a conversation that we mentioned with Adam Schefter earlier today, I don't know that he has the leverage that would warrant a holdout. I think that all the competition that they acquired at the cornerback position just gives those guys an opportunity to shine. And I know you keep saying there's a lack of talent there comparatively.
12: Just because you have bodies doesn't mean it's good bodies.
10: But somebody could pop.
12: Somebody
10: could pop.
12: And then what happens if he doesn't?
10: And what I'm saying is, does Keyshawn want to be standing on the sideline when Cisse potentially pops, going, I'm holding out? And they go, okay, you keep doing that, pal.
12: Well, but I mean,
10: we got your replacement right here.
12: How much can you pop when you don't have pads on?
11: You can't.
12: I mean, the laundry list of corners who have looked good in helmets and shorts is very long for the Green Bay Packers.
11: But.
12: And then come the shoulder pads and the physical practices, and then they disappear.
11: But I think he deserves a Christian Watson type deal, not the one he signed, but the one after his ACL injury. Where
12: the
11: say,
12: one
11: okay,
12: year.
11: Here's what we're going to do. We're going to give you $8 million guaranteed, and we'll make a decision from there. Because we're not sure how good you are. Would that be fair? Just a one-year deal.
12: I think he would be looking for more. If that's all the Packers offer, I don't think he signs that. I'm willing to bet that he would. And then, again, the Packers just make him play out the rest of the season. And then he's no longer a Packer after 2026. Because then that would be a Devontae situation of, all right, you didn't want me. If I play well enough, I'll go play somewhere else. I don't care if you're offering the same money, I'm out.
11: I think the Packers already have him figured out. Because this is probably second or third most important position on the team. It's not like an old lineman. You know what I mean? And the fact that they have not re-signed him, I think tells you a lot. That's what I think.
10: I know that we keep saying hold out when we refer to the Keyshawn Nixon conversation. It's probably more accurately a hold in, as
12: correct.
10: Adam Schefter referred to. I know that's a newer distinction around the league.
12: Ooh,
10: where it's
12: my
10: like,
12: arm.
10: Correct. Where you sit there and say, oh, my back flared up. I'm not going to be able to practice. And
12: what we saw Jordan do, TJ Watt's done it. We've seen it plenty of times. There's usually two or three guys across the league that will exercise that right. Once you get to training.
10: And I still feel like the best way for Nixon to earn more money, which theoretically is what he would be trying to do anyway, is to just play better, right? Cut down on some of the penalties that we have discussed as well. That would obviously make Green Bay more inclined to commit to him long term.
11: But don't you guys feel like he's kind of the next Rashid?
10: In what way?
11: Like, dude, he ain't worth that much money.
7: Isn't the better comparison Elgton Jenkins? Who tried to hold in.
12: Mm-hmm.
7: The Packers said, no, thank you. And then he just ended up on the field anyways. Like,
11: yeah, but Rashid Walker going into free agency, Josh, was like number, what, 7?
12: Yeah, but the league told you how they...
11: list?
12: Yeah, but that ended up being...
7: Everyone was wrong.
12: Yeah, everybody was wrong. Because the league agreed with, I guess, the Packers' assessment of maybe he's not as good as we thought based on the contract he got.
11: I think it's the same with Keyshawn. If he thinks he's going to go out there and break the bank, I think he's crazy.
12: Well, I don't think he thinks he's going to break the bank either, but he's going to make more than $4.8 million.
11: I agree. Yes.
7: He's doing the exact same thing Baker Mayfield's doing. I'm the QB1. I'm the CB1. There's a price you pay for this, and I'm not being paid it, which I think is a totally fair thing for him to be saying. I don't need to be paid like Sertan or the top guys, but... $4 million for a guy you're relying... Like, if they lose Keyshawn Nixon, the Packers are in big trouble. Big trouble. Big time. And I know that doesn't feel great to say, and you wish they had better options, but that's just the reality we're in. So he has every right to say, hey, pay me like I'm being used. I'm on the field all the time.
10: Now that sounds like leverage.
7: Correct.
10: Take a break here on Jen, Gabe, and Chewy. It's Wendorf Wednesday here on Jen, Gabe, and Chewy. 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
14: We still have problems on westbound 94. The ramp to get onto northbound 175 in the stadium interchange is closed because of an incident. It's going to be slow from 35th Street all the way to Holly Road, back on the brakes west of Highway 100 to Elm Grove Road, and again from Calhoun to Brookfield Road. Eastbound's backed up from 70th Street all the way to 35th. We've also got delays westbound on 894 coming out of the Mitchell Interchange all the way to 51st. And checking the TMJ4 Storm Team forecast today, partly cloudy, hot and humid. Afternoon, severe storms likely with a high of 87, a heat index of 90 to 95. Tonight, showers and storms early, some may be strong, then partly cloudy with a low of 68. From the WTMJ Traffic Center, I'm Debbie Lazaga on 94.5 ESPN.
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10: Chewy, of all people, reminding me this morning that we never went ahead and gave our list. Remember yesterday we were talking about the coaches? in the league. We never give our list. Mm-hmm. I feel like we've run out of time already today, so should we hold on to this for tomorrow? It'll just be a running bit. Like, sorry we couldn't get to you, Matt Damon.
12: I mean, I've got my list ready to go whenever you want it, Jen. So whenever you're ready for me to give my list, I'll be ready to go.
11: I don't.
10: I think we should skip.
12: Wait. You wanted to do this and your list isn't ready?
11: No, I do it in my head, but I don't have the strength.
10: You can't tap into it right now.
12: The strength.
10: Yeah. Tap into it tomorrow. We'll get to our list tomorrow. Perfect. Of the how we believe these coaches should be ordered, because
12: I would do it in my head.
10: Joshie told us that yesterday someone committed an office faux pas.
12: Nah, you need a stronger word.
10: Stronger than faux pas?
12: Yeah.
10: Well, what's stronger than faux pas?
12: Sin.
10: An office sin?
0: A jailable offense.
10: I like jailable offense.
12: Should be suspended.
10: Now, full disclosure, we think very highly of this person.
12: Not anymore.
10: Well, come on now.
11: Who's the person?
10: I think you're going awfully hard to the hole here.
12: Look, lessons need to be learned. If you're selfish enough to do this in the office, there's a little tough love that needs to go along with it.
10: So, Chew, I can't tell you who it is on the air. I can tell you off the air.
11: Give me a hint.
10: No, I'm not going to give you hints. But I will tell you that this person, who shall remain nameless, heated up fish in the microwave. And it feels like, on the list of things that you're not supposed to do in the workplace, second only to, you know.
12: But sometimes that's allowed.
10: Hooking up with. Yeah,
12: that's sometimes
10: true.
12: That's allowed. You know, like, sometimes that works out.
10: I thought that was the number one thing you're not supposed to do in the workplace. Yeah. You know, crap where you eat. But apparently, that's also allowed. Heating up fish in the microwave, Chew, is unforgivable. So much so that there's a case that's been circulating on social media recently about two colleagues who got into it to the point that one pulled a gun on the other person when they heated up fish in the microwave.
12: Now,
10: didn't happen here. I want to be clear.
12: And I feel like it's also worth pointing out that that happened in a police station where a detective is the one who pulled his gun on a patrolman who was heating up fish in the microwave in South Carolina. The guy who pulled his gun was subsequently let go, because turns out, Chew, you can't do that. Can't pull your gun on a co-worker at the police station.
1: Yeah, I can agree that's a slight exaggeration, but I'm using slight there. That physical, you know, that'll get you fired too, but publicly shaming, like, let's just do it. Matty Hayes, what the hell's going on?
10: What are you doing?
12: This is, he is taking the appropriate.
10: No.
12: He is taking the appropriate Maddie? Actions.
10: See, look at the reaction he had. See, Chew, you have such a high opinion of Maddie, and now all of a sudden he told you about the fish, and now you...
12: That's not Josh's fault.
1: Nope.
12: You know whose fault
10: this
12: that is?
10: Like the Keyshawn conversation.
12: Yes, correct. You know what? You know whose fault? The person who did it. Josh didn't do it.
11: I thought it was Brusque. That would have fit.
10: Brusque?
11: Right?
12: Well, if it was Benny, I think nobody would have tried to protect the identity of
1: the fish
12: person.
1: In Maddie. The office epidemic became such a problem here. To a former producer, Terrence and Tosa, TJ Hogan. He used to make it so often, Greg Scalzo had to send an email saying, stop reheating fish in the microwaves at the office. It was such a rampant issue. I so frequently would walk in there to enjoy my lunch and just be whacked in the face with that sentence.
10: Sure, and this apparently is what happened yesterday. Uh-huh. Now, here's what I would say. Was the culprit here... I don't feel comfortable continuing to say her name. Was the culprit here? Was she employed when that email went out? Is it possible that she didn't know that this was a faux pas?
1: No, but what happened is she fessed up pretty much immediately after doing it. I received in a group message saying, hey, sorry, I heated up salmon in the microwave, which feels like a sorry, not sorry.
10: So here's the 100%. Thing, when people are trying to make healthy choices, Chew, there's a part of me that wants to give them that agency.
12: You don't need to heat up the fish.
11: But
12: eat it
11: I will
12: cold
11: say
12: in
11: this.
12: The office.
11: I will say
12: that's
11: this.
12: The way it works.
1: I've eaten cold fish in the office.
12: Yeah.
1: Uh-huh.
12: Yeah.
11: I will say this, because I didn't know it was Maddie. Maddie gets a pass.
10: Oh, there it is. No. Yes.
12: No. Absolutely not.
10: Right there with
11: she
10: you.
11: She is the nicest person.
12: Hardest
1: obviously
12: word.
1: Not.
11: Maybe in the state of Wisconsin. So I'm giving Maddie a pass.
12: No, because this is among the most selfish acts you can have in an office.
10: What's hilarious is that Chewy is the arbiter of hardest working in the office, maybe in the state.
12: He's a grinder. Chewy's a grinder.
11: I am a grinder.
12: He's the one who knows.
11: Maddie gets a pass. Maddie can do whatever she wants in my book.
10: I think
11: she's
10: we should
11: fine.
10: Put it on the Infinity
12: Unless
10: Exteriors
12: Chewy
10: poll.
12: Happens to be in the office, and then if she reheats the fish, and then
10: sure,
12: he
10: his
12: reevaluates.
10: Opinion is very much skewed by him not being in the office. I think we're all aware of that. We think we should put it on the poll. Does Maddie Hayes get a pass for heating up fish in the company microwave?
12: She should be suspended without pay for a day. I think that is the minimum. That is strike one. You get suspended for a day without pay if you, in any
11: then
12: office.
11: Dock my pay and give it to Maddie.
10: You know that's okay? On the record, buddy, okay? I've seen you in negotiations.
11: I don't even know if I get paid
10: by this. Swirling away all of the quarters.
11: I have no idea.
10: Dustin says, I actually don't feel like pulling a gun on someone for that is overreacting. John does say salmon is actually good cold. So that a lot of people are saying, why would you reheat famously salmon in the cold first place?
12: Yeah, salmon really good cold.
1: Uh-huh.
10: We're going to put it on the poll.
11: You ever cook salmon in the dishwasher?
10: Absolutely not.
12: No, I have an oven, smoker, a grill.
10: Air fryer.
12: I've got lots of other options.
10: Down on the list.
12: Other than...
1: Is this a way to simulate a sous vide?
11: I don't know. It's the Blammer came up with it.
10: Oh, my
11: God. It's actually really good.
10: I'm going to be sick.
1: He saw that on Facebook.
12: The Blammer salmon recipe.
10: Stop talking, please. I'm going to vom over here. Goldfish and Swedish fish are the only fish that should be allowed in the office. That from Aaron on the YouTube stream. We'll take a break. Be right back after this.
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12: 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Are you actually going to put it on the poll? Are we going to be airing grievances that publicly out against Maddie Hayes here in the office?
1: I did not include her name in the poll. I think the public shaming has served its purpose. You will see on our Twitter feed, the Jen, Gabe, and Chewy Twitter feed later, the reaction of Chewy had when he figured out who it was.
12: Sure.
1: It's a great reaction. Just he gasps.
11: If you allowed me to guess, mm-hmm. I would have went through every single person in the office, and Maddie would have been the last one. The last one.
12: Yes. So the Infinity Exteriors poll is heating up fish in the work microwave, a fireable offense.
1: Yep. And on YouTube, that currently has a 65% yes, it is fireable offense. People are passionate about this, and I think the only way you get so passionate is having a habitual
12: yes
1: microwaver of fish where it just, like, I remember in Madison, we had a much smaller office than we have now.
12: Yes.
1: That would, it would ruin your entire day.
11: Let me ask you.
12: We've received some texts on the personal talk and text line. The lack of remorse is stunning. The lack of remorse is really
1: it's
12: disappointing.
1: Barely fish? Gabe, what does that even mean?
11: Gabe, you're cooking salmon all the time. How are you reheating it?
12: I'm not.
1: Yeah.
11: You just throw it away?
12: No, you just eat it cold.
1: Put some hair on your chest. Ugh,
11: that's gross.
12: And honestly, most of the time when we buy salmon at the house, if I'm making like a Caesar salad, which I might do tonight, smoke the salmon. Like the salmon I'm getting is like good enough for me and my wife, and there's rarely any left over.
1: Yeah, you're not buying abundance of salmon.
12: Yeah. All right, we'll have to see if Maddie's still working here tomorrow. I guess we'll all find out together. Wildy and Tausch coming up next.
0: All right, that incident finally got cleared up in the stadium interchange. Westbound to northbound has been reopened in the stadium. So westbound 94 is still going to be heavy, though, from 35th Street to Holly Road. And then again, crossing Moreland Road all the way past Calhoun. Eastbound's backed up from Holly Road all the way to about 35th Street. Southbound 43 still heavy before Hampton down to Locust. And southbound 41 slowing from before Appleton Avenue to Capitol Drive, northbound from about North Avenue to Burleigh. 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And checking the TMJ4 Storm Team forecast today, partly cloudy, hot and humid. Afternoon, severe storms likely with a high of 87, a heat index of 90 to 95. Tonight, showers and storms early, some may be strong, then partly cloudy with a low of 68. 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
17: 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This is Jen, Gabe, and Chewy, broadcasting live from the Gruber Law Office's One Call That's All studios at The Avenue with Gabe Neitzel and Mark Chamara. Here's Jen Latta.

0: The Wednesday edition. I wonder if anything's going on with Keyshawn Nixon edition. The day two of Packers minicamp edition. And the, you know, when you have two guys that, while some may think should have gotten paid even less, take the kind of contracts that Christian Watson and Jaden Reed have chosen to take, gives you a lot of ammunition to be able to pay other people as well. Addition. I wonder how far away that Tucker Kraft extension is. Addition of Wildy and Tausch on 94.5 ESPN Milwaukee, 100.5 ESPN Madison, 1430 ESPN Beaver Dam, ESPNWisconsin.com, the ESPN app, your Alexa smart speaker, streaming live video, Twitter, Facebook, YouTube, and of course, everything you need on the ESPN Wisconsin app, which you can find both in the Apple and Android app stores. I'm Jason Wilde in Green Bay. Jesse Nelson is in the Everlight Solar ESPN Madison studios. And from yet another undisclosed location, which I'm sure will have an outstanding... Wow, an actual camera angle. Are you in an RV?
1: Yeah.
0: Kind of looks like an RV.
1: Thanks.
0: Yeah, you guys are moving around the countryside.
2: A little bathroom back there. Kitchenette.
1: Big bathroom.
0: I feel like I see the kitchenette back there. He is the Packers Hall of Famer. He is Mark Tauscher. Tausch, good morning. How are you?
1: Do you have like a ton of these? Is this like your new brand? Chase the dream, not the fame. That's the third day in a row you've worn this shirt.
0: Yeah, it's I have the blue one, the black one, the white one, the yellow one, and the red one. Yeah. I think it's an important message.
1: What is?
0: Don't make it about being famous.
1: Who said it's about being
0: doing what you dreamed of doing? Lots of people clearly make it about being famous, I would argue.
1: Give me an example.
0: You are famous.
1: Who do you have on that list?
0: Instagram models, Jesse Nelson.
1: But they're doing that for money.
0: A long list of people that like being.
1: They're doing that for money, aren't they? I don't think that's fame. If they weren't getting paid, they wouldn't be doing that. No?
0: No, I think they probably would. I think many of them would.
1: Really?
0: It is a means to the some like, financial
2: I think, for a little agree, bit of fame.
1: Would we agree most people would rather be super rich than super famous?
0: I would like to believe that. Sure, of course.
1: Okay. All right.
2: Can we chase the dream and the fame?
1: Yeah, you can have everything.
2: Like I could be happy and famous. That'd be good.
0: Where do you think you are? Where do you think you are in that process, Jesse?
2: I think I'm right on track for both. I think I'm doing great. I think I'm living life large. I'm pretty popular. People recognize me all about town. I think we're doing great.
1: Yeah. Well done. Good job.
2: Chasing the dream and the fame. Tracking down the dream and the fame.
0: Chasing engagement, chasing replies, chasing social media attention. That's me. That's what I'm doing.
1: Now, what I don't understand is you don't even do it. Cheesehead TV does it. You don't even you don't even want the virality. You say something. Again, you didn't even try to say anything. You're mumbling and stumbling. And Jess and I are looking at each other yesterday. You weren't on a camera. We're like, is he going to say, because I knew where you were going. You never text me, so I didn't know exactly. I know usually we'll do this stuff. You'll text like, oh, this is what's really going on. And then I'll kind of snake you through. You didn't text me the details of what your conversation was. You say something, and I appreciate our friends at Cheesehead TV popping it.
0: I don't.
1: Putting the audio out. They get 250,000 hits on their website. I don't know if we even put it out.
2: It's kind of irritating,
1: I was going to say, if you're going to do
0: them doing that?
1: No, that's what you're going with? What do you want me to say? They did it, and it got engagement. We're in an engagement business. You don't have to like it, but this is where we're at. And you ended up getting none of the fame. You didn't chase the dream, but you said it, and you had the repercussions of saying it, that you had to go and talk to Keyshawn.
2: More people are aware of our show this morning thanks to Cheesehead TV cutting that clip yesterday. We appreciate them for it.
1: You'd think Jesse would cut the clip, but that's another conversation for another day. But continued. Jason.
0: So they didn't. First of all, if you go back and listen, I don't know, Jesse, do you have the clip from Cheesehead TV?
2: Oh, I sure
0: play?
2: Do. Yeah, I do. Jeez,
1: now we have to get Cheesehead TV clips of our own show.
2: Do we have permission to use beautiful. Their clip of our show? By the way, appreciate them sharing this clip and getting hundreds of thousands of views. It is, we have a new logo. And then we got a new logo after that logo. They used the logo two logos ago. So,
1: oh, so can we send Cheesehead TV our new logo?
2: Yeah, I think we should probably do that. Yeah, we should probably.
1: Jason, send that over to Nags in the group so that they have our logo. I love our new logo.
2: Yeah, brand new is awesome logo here. So we want to make sure we're using that next time.
1: As I said, Nagler. As long as I'm on this show, this will be our logo because it's a beautiful logo. Beautiful.
2: That's all. Just only a little constructive feedback for Cheesehead TV.
1: Otherwise, great. Yeah. Appreciate you.
2: Would you like to hear what Jason didn't say yesterday?
0: God, I hate you guys.
1: Can you please
0: I hate
1: it
0: you
1: from
0: so much.
1: Cheesehead TV, though, and not from our own?
2: Yeah, this audio courtesy of at Cheesehead TV on X.
1: Thank you, Aaron Nagler. We appreciate
2: you. Here is a clip. I think we have permission to play this from our own show.
1: No,
2: shared by
1: we don't. Cheesehead TV. That is beautiful. Can someone text them and see if we get permission?
2: Hope we don't get in trouble.
1: Run our clip from
2: it. Anyway, here it is.
3: More you sound about- surprised. When you talked to Keyshawn Nixon last week, did you ask him anything about that?
4: I did not discuss it with him on the record, no.
3: Did you off the record?
4: I did not discuss it with him on the record, no.
3: Do you believe that he will be at training camp fully practicing if he does not get a new contract? Not from any source. Do you believe he is going to... Do you believe he's playing this season out with that deal?
4: I cannot say that with any degree of high confidence. I am still intrigued by that scenario and still am skeptical that that is...

0: See the Brewers in a showdown against the Phillies Friday, June 12th through Sunday the 14th, including a William Contreras bobblehead giveaway Saturday the 13th and a Sal Frelick Kids jersey giveaway at the Family Sunday Finale. 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
1: Okay.
2: Jordan Love put on in Grand Chute. I don't know what he is going to do. I do know this, that we all know, including Keyshawn, why this happened. It was not because what I said was particularly compelling. I believe Matt Schneidman of The Athletic, who was mentioned in their tweet, had said months ago that he expected Keyshawn to seek a raise. Which, by the way, for all those Packers fans, who I'll get to in a moment, who are not Keyshawn Nixon fans, if you don't like the fact that Keyshawn Nixon is your number one corner, that's not Keyshawn Nixon's fault. That's Brian Gutekunst's fault. So be mad at him. Secondly, the idea that so Keyshawn, someone from the PR department brought this tweet to him.
1: Okay.
2: After practice. And I, because relationships matter to me, being trusted matters to me.
1: Chase the dream, not the fame.
2: Yep. And because some probing Scott Pelley wannabe was asking tough questions about an off-the-record conversation, was put in a position.
1: Just for the record,
2: he's
1: talking about you. I don't want to be Scott Pelley. Just for the record,
3: he's talking about you,
1: Scott Pelley. Continue. No, I know he is. I'm well aware.
2: This gets blown up, and look, I don't chase the fame, and I definitely don't chase social media glazing or attention. This was, I think we all know why this was done. And that's exactly what Keyshawn Nixon said to me. He said, we're fine. He said he was fine with what I said, but he said, you know why they did that. And I said, yeah, I know exactly why, because there is a segment of the fan base, which I don't know how large it is. It feels large, kind of like it felt large, the segment
1: Jason,
2: of the fan base.
1: You know why? Who did what? I just want to, as my Leslie Stahl slash more, I'm more of a Morley Safer guy.
2: I think of you more as a, never mind.
1: Andy, I knew you were
3: going to. Do we need to put a limit on Tausch's follow-up questions so Jason doesn't get in trouble anymore?
1: But who, no, what I'm, did not, Keyshawn, what did
2: I'm not in trouble.
1: Mean by that?
2: Can I answer one question at a time, please?
1: I don't know. You always want questions thrown to you. Usually you don't answer any questions. That's true. This is like bizarro world today on Will Be Attached.
2: I mentioned how much I hate you two.
3: Clip of the day at the start of the show. What a weird dude.
2: Can't wait to get to practice. All right. So couple things. First of all, the why they did this is Cheesehead TV. It is certainly. I'm not referring to you or Jesse.
1: I thought you were talking.
2: I have my
1: Packers.
2: Own.
1: Okay.
2: No. Secondly, and I said I know exactly why, and that's because there is a segment of the fan base. I don't know how large it is. Again, I do believe they're very loud. There's no doubt about that. That doesn't like Keyshawn Nixon, and this is chum in the waters of social media. Cheesehead TV put this on their Instagram channel, their Threads channel, their Twitter channel. It's everywhere. Mm. And the reason they did it, and Aaron Nagler and I have a very good relationship, but this did irritate me. And I did say it on the radio. I understand that. But you didn't do it because it was so insightful. It was not an insightful comment. What it was it was about Keyshawn Nixon that you knew was going to drive engagement. And that is exactly what happened. Like it, as of right now, it has 209,000 impressions. It has 151 likes, but 193 comments.
3: That's just on X.
2: Well, and that's just on X because people don't like him, and it gins up this dislike for him.
1: If you look at all the comments,
2: you don't see a lot of replies of people saying, I think Keyshawn Nixon does deserve to have his contract improved slightly.
1: Yeah, squeaky oil and all that deal. But why is that, do you think? Like, why do you think people don't like Keyshawn? Because if you look at things, he's not like a real outspoken cat. I didn't love when he went.

0: and said he doesn't want to return kicks anymore.
1: I don't think anybody did, including the Packers.
0: But as far as playing the cornerback position, they signed him to that contract being a kick returner, punt returner.
1: Yeah. 3 years, $18 million.
0: And an occasional defensive back. He has done more with that than any. Like, he has been, for that contract, Packer fans usually will look at it and say, that's awesome. Like, he's given us a lot of play. And you're right. It's not his fault. He has called himself the number one corner. He's won out. And for a big chunk of this contract, he's been it. Mm-hmm. And he's going to be leaned on to be it again, unless Cisse really pops. He gave up a couple plays against DJ Moore. It happens. I don't know why there'd be Packer fans that would be, really irritated with him. It's not, he plays hard. I know there's the viral clip of him on the goal line doing that. It's a bad look. I can't defend that. But for what we've paid Keyshawn Nixon and what he's done in the return game when he was doing it, and by the way, he should still be doing it, and how he's played the corner position, we should be sitting there saying, now, that doesn't mean he should get a new contract. That doesn't mean any of that. And by the way, mm-hmm. he should look for a new contract because he's 29, 30 years old. He's in the last year of his deal, and he's vastly underpaid. That's why I brought this up probably a couple weeks after the season was over. I said, I don't know what's going to happen, but I would bet that Keyshawn Nixon isn't going to be happy with this contract, playing it in his last year when there's cap space, and this is the way it's going to go. It is very Elgton Jenkins-ish.
1: Mm-hmm.
0: That's what it is. The Packers don't want to pay older players. They've sprinkled a little bit with Frank, trading and then obviously bringing in Hargraves, but that's where the Packers are at, and it's a very interesting topic. I think when you're talking about the number one corner on a team that you're expecting to be Super Bowl caliber, I think it's super interesting, and that's where I disagree with you on that it's not interesting.
1: No, it's not that the topic – It's not that the topic's not interesting. It's what I said was not interesting, which I'm happy to admit.
0: You don't want to be interesting.
2: It was not interesting.
0: You don't want to be interesting. No,
1: it wasn't like the actual – the comment that I made was not interesting. Was
3: painfully uninteresting.
1: If you make assumptions about it –
0: kind of juggling and like word salad-y.
1: Keyshawn Nixon had a 66.4 overall rating last season by Pro Football Focus that ranked 41st among 114 qualified corners. He ranked 35th in coverage grade with 67.8. His run defense, he ranked 40th. So look, he is not a top tier, number one shutdown corner. But again, whose fault is it that he is their number one corner and playing on a 3-year, $18 million deal that he was a kick returner and a nickel guy when he signed?
0: Well, Jair Alexander, you could put it on Jair for not being able to stay healthy and all of the stuff that he's went through. Because the Packers signed Jair Alexander to be the best corner in the league. And unfortunately, that dreadful day against Pittsburgh, that completely moved his career in a whole different direction, unfortunately. And then that steamrolled into Keyshawn.
1: They signed Nate Hobbs, who, other than keeping us from talking to Keyshawn Nixon after the playoff game, didn't do much. They drafted Jesse's guy back in that same 2018 draft, Josh Jackson. That didn't go very well.
2: Should have been so much better.
1: They drafted Eric Stokes, who finally panned out apparently for the Raiders. Okay. And now they've gone to Benjamin St. Juice and drafted two guys in the second and sixth round at corner. I am not here to be Keyshawn Nixon's press secretary and tell you and spin how great he is. He has some shortcomings. I think even he would acknowledge that. But again, the idea of him being their number one corner at $4 million this year, I don't care how you feel about him, that is vastly underpaid. Whether he should be or shouldn't be their number one corner. And if you think Brandon Cisse is going to walk in here as a 20-year-old kid and be a number one corner for a Super Bowl contending team, great. And if that happens, that is great news for the Packers.
0: I agree.
1: But as of now, where they're at a corner, that is not where they are. And I watch practice, and it's Keyshawn Nixon and Carrington Valentine who are out there first with the ones. They've mixed some of Brandon Cisse in. They've got Benjamin St. Juice, who everyone seems to be very excited about his Pro Football Focus grade. The bottom line is this is a position that has been either neglected or mismanaged, and that's why Keyshawn Nixon is your number one corner. And I'm sorry if you don't like it, but that's the reality.
0: How did your interaction with Keyshawn go post Cheesehead kerfuffle?
1: Good. We were fine. I think he understood that I did not betray any of our confidences from our conversation. Again, I want to be very clear. At no point did he say, I am not showing up for training camp. I don't think he knows what he is going to do. I think he knows that he is underpaid. Now, if you recall last year, we went through this same dance with Elgton Jenkins, who was another player that I had a very good and still do relationship with. Again, he asked for the money that was already existing in his contract to have some of it guaranteed. Yep. And of course, the Packers said no. Why? Because whether he'd have broken his leg or not, they planned on moving on from him after the season. And all the stuff that Goody said about him being a potential all-pro center, I don't know if they believe that or not. All I know is they were not planning on keeping him after his 30th birthday. He can say that they don't have a line of demarcation at age 30. He can say all those things. But as you have made very clear to me, don't worry about what he says. Focus on what he does. And I think what he will ultimately do is probably not improve Keyshawn Nixon's contract.
0: Sprinkle.
1: I don't know.
0: I think there should be some sprinkling.
1: Well, I don't know if Goody's interested in that or not. 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
0: 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Yeah, and I was listening to Jen, Gabe, and Chewy. I'm down in Milwaukee today, and Shefty kind of said the same thing you just said, Jason, because they asked about Keyshawn. And kind of that same thing, I don't think there's going to be any big moves as far as handling anything with that. That's at least from Shefty's point of view as well.
1: We will see, and we will see what his strategy is. I would, again, tend to agree with some of the people that were among the 193 people who replied to that tweet. I don't think he's got a whole heck of a lot of leverage. If he withholds his services, I don't know how that works out for him. But again, I don't understand. Like, this is not our money. And if we can't agree on the fundamental principle that he is underpaid for a number one corner, whether he should or shouldn't be a number one corner, then I don't know where else to go with that conversation, because that is at least reasonable to say. And if you don't think that's reasonable to say, I can't, in the words of Winston Moss, I can't help you. I can't help you by getting ready for Brian Bulaga. He's coming up. Stick around. It's Wildy and Tausch.
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7: A bandwagon fan. 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
0: And this celebratory message is brought to us by Gruber Law Offices. One call, that's all.
3: Hey, Wildy and Tausch, it's your friend Dan Kelly here. Congrats for your 10 years on the air. That's absolutely awesome. It's always great listening to the show, and it's even been a lot of fun being a guest on your show. We always had a predetermined topic, but rarely, if ever, seemed to stick to it. I never knew totally where the conversation was going, but that's what made it a lot more fun. And as you launch into your second decade, if you have a ribbon-cutting ceremony, I'm your man. Love you guys.
4: What a stud.
5: Yeah, I think Dan sums up how this show generally works. We may have a plan, but we rarely stick to it. I will tell you this. Dan Kelly is one of the most wonderful human beings that I've gotten to meet because of this.

0: show. Great, I don't think I would have known him without it.
1: Great bicyclist.
0: Like motorcyclist?
1: No, none of this. Like, listen, man, I am a proponent of the e-bike. I think it gets people out biking.
0: You're not what just a proponent e-bike, of it.
1: What the e-bike has turned into is crazy town. The e-bike has turned into crazy town. Dan is an old school biker, and Dan Kelly saved
0: Greg LeMond.
1: Dan Kelly saved my life on a bike ride. I think I've told that story before, but not everybody listens every day. I'm on my bike. We're doing a lake loop. And Dan wisely, as I was crossing an intersection, gave me the UW Credit Union stiff arm and stopped me as a car would have completely greased me had I not had Dan Kelly next to me. So, Dan, appreciate you.
0: Yeah, we definitely appreciate you, given how important Tausch is to the program. Just out of curiosity, why were you unaware of the approaching vehicle? Would have
1: kind of a blind
0: greased
1: spot.
0: You.
1: So I don't know the lake loop like Dan does. Now we've done that loop a bunch, not recently, which I think we're going to rectify, but I just missed it. I wasn't, you know, you're biking, you're having a good time, you're talking, and you sometimes the focus dripped for a second, and away we go. So,
0: well, our celebratory one calls that all, that's all come from Gruber Law Offices. I don't know what your case might have looked like had that car run you over.
1: I would know.
0: Because it sounds like it would have been your fault.
1: No, it wouldn't have been my case. And it would have been Sarah's case because I would have been... I'm not even going to get into it. It would have been...
0: Please don't.
1: Well, you,
0: but
1: you
0: if you have...
1: back up.
0: No,
1: Oh, you did.
0: I'm just trying to get to the Gruber read, bro.
2: Would have been talking about one of our other partners if they had been hit by that car.
1: Yeah. And my brother's,
0: Brock Telser funeral home.
1: My brother's funeral home is what we would have been talking about.
0: Okay, we're not going to do that. 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Next, it's Wilde and Tausch.
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8: 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It's time to talk to Brian Bulaga. Brian, good morning. How are you?
10: I'm good. How are you guys doing?
8: Super. I'm curious. You obviously spent a decade in the Packers locker room. Your contract situations were never super complicated, right? You signed your, you had a five-year deal as a first-round pick because that was the year before the change in the CBA, right?
10: Yep.
8: And then you signed an extension that kept you here for another 5 years. And then they said, okay, thanks a lot. We don't want you anymore. Go sign somewhere else. And you did. You went to LA. When you had other teammates, though, that were in kind of uncertain places with contracts, how did they handle it? And how were you kind of a supportive voice for them? Because unless I'm getting your financial journey wrong, you didn't face something like Elton faced last year or Keyshawn is facing now, where you're still under contract, but you're either underpaid or you have no real meaningful guarantees that the team's not going to move on from you a year from now.
10: Yeah, I mean, I think from the standpoint of going into final years and playing out your contract, I mean, I did that twice, right? I mean, clearly I did that in 2014. That was the last year of my rookie deal. And then obviously 2019. And then I, you know, they didn't re-sign me. So I've gone through that experience. And whether or not you feel underpaid or you're producing more than what you're being paid, I mean, I guess that's in the eye.

0: the beholder, so to speak, right? I think every guy probably that starts in the NFL and they're going into a contract here probably believes that they're underpaid. If you don't feel that way, then you don't feel like you're performing well, and you're probably not going to be starting much longer. So, like, that's, you know, there is a part of it like that. But, you know, when guys were going through it, like, you know, TJ went through it, Bakhtiari went through it, Sitton went through it at a point in time, Corey went through it, like, guys that I played with, yeah, they would talk about it a lot. There'd be conversations in the meeting room about it, and you discuss, you know, you don't really discuss numbers and things like that, that, you know, their numbers and what they think they should be paid, that's their own personal business, right? Then obviously once the contract gets done, it kind of, you see what it is. But you just try to get guys to focus on playing their best football one game at a time. And if you can get guys to kind of hone in on that, the money's going to come, right? They're going to have, you know, they're going to have two options, the Packers, that is, or the team you're with. They're going to see that and really appreciate that and think those performances will continue and you'll get rewarded financially. Or they think, well, I mean, if you're playing good football, that we're not going to be able to afford you financially, you're going to hit the market. It's one of two ways. Right. So, like, you just try to get guys in the head frame of, I know you want this done. I know you want financial security and contractual security, and you like it here and all that. But if you just focus on playing one at a time and playing your best football and grading out at a 90-plus percent every single game, like, you're giving yourself all the ammo, right? And because for myself, I went into contract years every single
1: time. Yeah, I got that wrong. But wait a minute, so I got that wrong. Like, you never, they did not extend you before your rookie deal ended, right?
0: No.
1: So that, you went through this exact thing. That was a bad job by me. Like, what was that year like for you? Because when I think back at your career, that actually surprises me. That I, forgot that, and B, that you had to play out that year and they didn't get a deal done with you sooner.
0: Yeah, and both of those were play out the contract year. And I think my rookie contract year, because I was coming off an ACL the year prior, there was a lot of nerves with it, right? There was a lot going through my mind early on in that season, especially when we go up to Seattle in that first game. And I get rolled into and I tear my MCL like immediately on the same ACL knee. Like, so I'm sitting on the sideline in Seattle as McKenzie's checking it. And I'm going, I blew this thing out again. And it took like a quarter and a half. Like, I'm sitting here and I'm freaking out about it. And then obviously McKenzie tested it and he's like, it's just the MCL. I'm like, oh, just the MCL. Thank God that can heal. But I think, you know, there's nervousness that goes into that, and that's what I think guys experience if you get injured in that contract year, how that's going to impact you in the market. But for me, kind of once I got past that Seattle, you know, MCL issue, and then I sat out a week and I started playing again, I just kind of, to myself, just said, you know, like, they're clearly not going to negotiate a contract midseason. Green Bay normally doesn't do that unless you're Aaron or one of the big, you know, big names. I go, so I just have to focus on myself, and I just have to approach this. I have to approach it, and I didn't want it to be this way, but I have to approach it that I'm putting out tape for 31 other teams, and that's the way I had to go about doing it. I need to play my best football so 31 other teams can see how I'm performing at my best coming off this ACL rehab and everything like that. And that's the way I went about it in 2014, week by week. And that was one of my better seasons as a pro. So, Brian, with
2: that said, and there was big news yesterday on Cheesehead TV from Jason Wilde about Keyshawn Nixon, because he is the number one corner and he's making well below market value for what that is in the last year of his deal. How do you think he should approach it? Because the easy answer is just go ball out, stay healthy, have a great year, and go get paid somewhere else. But there's a lot of risk that goes with that. How would you advise him if you're his representation or if you're, you know, if you were Keyshawn.
0: Yeah, I mean, I think we saw how they dealt with Elton last year, right? Like, and that's like first things first. Like, Elton was an important piece, was a good player, obviously changing positions, not sticking at corner like Keyshawn is. But Green Bay, if they're not negotiating or they don't feel like negotiating or they want to wait and see, like, they'll draw a hard line. So, like, my recommendation would not to be go into or hold out a training camp or something like that. Like, that's not my recommendation, because I think Green Bay has shown, especially Goody, and Ted was the same way. Ted never, I mean, if guys did that, I don't ever remember a guy doing that.
2: Sours on them. Yeah.
0: Yeah, like sitting out of camp. I've never – and listen, Ted – I love Ted because he hated training camp because guys could get hurt. But like,
1: right.
0: It was like if you sat out of training camp, like that's not a good – it's not a good thing. So I wouldn't recommend he does that. I mean, and I know it's so cliche and it's such a lineman thing, and Tausch, you just said it. Like I would show up and – like, show why you deserve that contract, why you deserve an extension, why you deserve a raise, so to speak, right? And let those chips fall where they may. I get you're underpaid. Even – I'm not talking about Keyshawn Nixon getting, you know, what the Rams guy they just traded for got. McDuffie, is that who that is? That guy that the Rams just traded for and re-signed?
1: Yeah, from the Chiefs.
0: I'm not saying, like, he should be – banging on the table for that by any means, but like he probably should be compensated more for what he's doing and what he's currently making and his role in the team. But like, you're not going to get that from Green Bay by sitting out. Like it never really works that way in Green Bay. It never has, or at least I haven't seen it work from that standpoint. There's been players.
2: Jordan Love, it worked.
0: I mean, did he really sit out? Did he really sit out?
1: He didn't practice when he got here for camp that year.
2: He didn't practice last year.
0: And I always say it's the cases for the quarterbacks that are different than
1: – right.
0: Like, hence why, like, Aaron would get a deal done midseason. Like, Aaron would get the extensions midseason. No one really got those. That's – the quarterbacks are a different story. But to me, I just – like, you've seen great players go into contract years in Green Bay. I have. The Jordy Nelsons, the Devontae Adams, they weren't sitting out to try to request that money or get that money. They practiced. They did what they needed to do. And then normally they were financially rewarded afterwards for it. And if Keyshawn
1: Would you have given Devontae the same advice you're giving Keyshawn now? Like, if in 2021 they don't get a deal done – going into camp, and he's like, look, I'm not going to give up money. I'm going to practice. He ends up having one of the greatest seasons of a player who was in a contract year ever, right? And I think, I would hope we can all agree that the line of succession at wide receiver would have been much more stable and logical had they signed him to an extension and not traded him. But would you have told him the same thing, or was he at an almost quarterback level where maybe he could have pulled it off by not taking part in camp that year?
0: I think he was at the level at that point in his career that he could have done that. Like, yeah, I think agree. We're like, not Tay's first time at the apple, right? Not right. The first bite at the apple with the contract, but that second time around where he was from a status standpoint as a wide receiver, like he was a top five receiver in the league. Like he, and obviously the way he went out and performed that year kind of proved it and showed what he was about. So like, yeah, I think he could have done it and gotten away with it, honestly. And I think it probably would have worked, but I just think Keyshawn Nixon.
1: And Keyshawn's not there.
0: No. Yeah. I don't think he's there. But with the new D coordinator and another new scheme and things like that, if he performs well and plays well, Green Bay, we'll just put it this way, they don't have tons of options at corner. And then to say, oh, we're going to go back into the market and try to buy one or draft another one. Well, now that you're going to spend way more money in the market buying one, right? Mm-hmm. And then if you draft one again early, you're back at square one with, again, a very young room with not a lot of experience. So if he steps in, if Nixon plays this year and plays really well, I think he gets that reward. I think he gets that extension. And I understand there's risk to it. I've done it. A lot of guys in Green Bay have done it. A lot of guys around the league do it. It's almost like you bet on yourself. You bet on yourself that you're going to get it done and you're going to perform at a high level.
2: Blue, I agree with everything you're saying right there, but I just don't think if the Packers viewed Keyshawn as a number one guy, they would have paid him less than what you were talking about, some of these top corners, the guy from the Rams. They would have already done it, right? They've done it with Watson. They've done it with Jaden Reed, where you get a little bit below the market rate for what those guys are. The Packers will tell you how they feel by how they operate with the finances. That's kind of how this goes. Is that a fair assessment?
0: Mm-hmm. Yeah, that's a fair assessment. I think you look at where Keyshawn is on their priority of getting contract level done, though, right? Like, I think you look at guys that they're going to want to get knocked out first. And obviously,
2: Tucker.
0: Tucker is next. I think there's no doubt about that he'll be the next one in the pipeline to get his deal done. And then probably if they can figure it out with Keyshawn Nixon or not. I think that's kind of like it's understanding kind of where.
2: Do you think they want to? Do you think they want to? Or you think they're fine playing this out and then seeing where the market goes because.
1: And getting somebody else.
2: I don't think they want to have a 30-year-old corner.
1: He's 28 right now, by the way, just to be clear.
2: Okay, so he'll be. When is he 29?
1: I don't have for you.
2: All right, well, he's going to be. He's at that age where you're not going to be sitting there paying top dollar for a 5-year contract, right?
0: Yes.
2: It just feels like to me they're content with this. This is going to be, we'll play this year out. And if we need to, we can, you know, do some things in the next year or two. But I don't envision them saying, he is our guy. He's our top corner. We're paying him top dollar for the next 4 or 5 years and to keep him. I don't see that happening. I don't care what kind of year he has this year.
0: No, I don't see him getting like a 4 or 5 year extension. Like if that were to come to fruition, I think it'd be like a 2-year.
1: No.
0: Extension and is that what the player wants? That's kind of where I agree with you with Green Bay, how they're going to probably operate, right? If he performs well this year, which I think, listen, I think he can. I think he has it in him. I really do. It's just, will Green Bay look at that as like a 2-year extension?
2: Yeah, Green Bay would Keyshawn. And the thing is, Keyshawn Nixon has been a real, I mean, for the value, he has been a great value to the Green Bay Packers for the last 3 or 4 years.
0: Mm-hmm. Yeah.
2: A great value.
0: Massive. Yes.
2: So when you look at this thing and he plays, you know, I know people on Twitter and on social media will say, well, look at that tackle at the goal line. And he got beat, you know, in the game against the Bears at Soldier Field. But for the most part, for what Green Bay's paid and how he's played, we should be saying, that's pretty dang good. Great job, Goody. Now, Jason brought it up. Does that mean he should be the number one corner? No. Boy, but if he was the number two corner, and this was the case, everybody would be saying, that's pretty dang good. And let's sign him to a second corner gets, $17, $18 million a year for a couple of years. That, to me, would make a ton of sense. But he's declared himself the number one corner. He is the number one corner. And that muddies this whole situation. Keyshawn, the market will always tell you where you're at. And I think the only way Keyshawn finds that out is by playing this year out and then seeing how it falls. And if he does that, I just don't think it's going to be back in Green Bay.
0: I mean, those are very good points. Every one of them is a very good point. I agree with that. I think because, he has declared himself the number one and he wants to be paid like a number one and things like that, that is going to muddy the waters on this, right? And based on that cornerback room right now, he is the number one corner, right? Like that's just the situation that Green Bay's kind of put themselves in with how they've built that room up and the guys that are in and out and things like that. So that's the situation they've put themselves in. And I don't – if he was – technically the number two corner, right? And say this was a world we were living in when you know, Jair was still around and Jair was the number one guy and he was just the number two guy. Yeah, I think he would be paid probably already, in my opinion, right? I think they would have worked out an extension for him already to get him, like you said, whatever that is, 16, 17, 18, whatever that number may be, for those guys. And I think this would be a non-issue. But since you declare I'm the number one guy, there's financial tags that come with that. And I think that's probably too rich for Green Bay's blood at this point.
2: He should want that. If he feels that way and somebody else does, he should want that. Whether or not the league feels that way, Pro Football Focus would say no, but it only takes one.
0: Yeah, I'm not telling him to not shoot for the stars on this one. Like, hey, mm-hmm. man, try to get as every single dime.
2: Chase the dream, though, not the fame, Blue. Chase the dream, not the fame. That's what a wise T-shirt once told me.
1: T-shirt once said. All right. Yeah. Matt LaFleur is going to talk here in a few minutes, so we're going to take a break with Brian. I'm probably going to leave while Tausch is talking to Brian in the next segment. Before we do that, need to remind you, I certainly felt like I needed to escape yesterday. And I could have just gone down to Milwaukee and Pottawatomie Casino Hotel, where they have the biggest hotel rooms in Milwaukee, nearly 500 beautifully designed rooms and luxury suites that are perfect for a weekend reset, a date night, or getting away from social media. And you're just steps away from everything cool that's happening inside. And you know, I'm always hungry, even when I'm irritated. And I would have had all kinds of great options. 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
9: 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Perfect. Think a corner kick is a karate move? 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
10: 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Joining us now is Dr. Peter McCullough with some smart ways to be prepared before summer begins. Doctor, summer is supposed to be relaxing, but travel can come with surprises. 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
11: Because there's always stress about getting sick on a trip and then ending up in the urgent care.
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0: continuing with Brian Bulaga, I'm going to pull a, and this will be a very old reference that I'm not even sure Blue will get, but Mike Myers used to have his character on SNL, Linda Richmond, Coffee Talk, Talk Amongst Yourselves. And I'm going to give you a topic, and I'm going to listen on my walk to Matt LaFleur's press conference, which will be starting with construction surrounding him in about 10 minutes.
1: Is the auditorium, media auditorium, still being built?
2: Why are they doing that?
0: I don't know why.
1: Must be booked out.
2: They're treating that auditorium the way you treat your snowblowers.
1: Yeah, it's the snowblower of auditoriums.
0: I believe Matt LaFleur, with talking before these practices, wants to already be down on the field. So I think it's more of a convenience factor for him than it is that the auditorium is not available. But here's what I want you guys to discuss.
1: That's an alpha move. That's a power move.
0: And then I'll hang. Tausch, I got to go. So here's what I would like. I'll hang up and listen.
1: All right.
0: Lucas Van Ness had a very big day yesterday. He beat Jordan Morgan on a few occasions. He had one play where he got into the backfield so quickly when Jordan Love tried to escape, he slipped and fell and then just curled up in the fetal position to avoid any serious injury that might have occurred. But I spent a lot of time with two former great right tackles in Packers history. I know better than to put too much stock in shorts, jerseys, and helmets, offensive and defensive line play. Nevertheless, when we're talking about a guy that we're going to keep a very close eye on at left tackle, and a guy that just got the fifth-year option for 2027 that they are counting on to be more productive than Rashawn Gary was when he had Mike Parsons on the opposite side. What, if anything, Brian Bulaga, can we take from something like yesterday, even if it's something itty bitty teeny weeny that we can take from it? I'll hang up and listen.
3: Okay, sounds good. Listen, Tauschen, maybe you agree with this or not. I don't take tons of stock in guys having a big day in OTAs. It's not really my go-to, like, deciding factor if guys are going to have a big year. We'll just put it that way. It's probably the lowest thing on the totem pole for me. I mean, the only positive thing that I take away is that he's healthy, he's moving around good, he feels good. He looks strong. He looks comfortable in the new defense, and that's about all I take away from it. Do I think that translates to success when the season kicks off? Remains to be seen, right? What I don't like, and I'll say this because you went through a lot of OTAs. I went through a lot of OTAs. I don't like linemen getting beat in OTAs. Like, I'll just put it that way. Like, I don't like when O-linemen get beat in OTAs, and DNs have huge splash days in OTAs. Like, to me, I just don't. Like, I get if one guy is going at a certain tempo, but like, you're the starting left tackle. That should not be happening. Like, if that makes sense. If I went out there in OTAs, or you went out there in OTAs, or Bakhtiari or Clifton, and Clay was beating my head in like a drum, and Clay was just getting sacks every other play or pressuring Aaron every other play, and Aaron was falling on the ground, I'd get chewed out, and that would not happen again. like that's done. Like clearly I need to elevate what I'm doing in these sessions because it's not up to snuff. Right. So to me, I look at it two different ways. Like, we're both guys on the same tempo page. Was one guy going way less and one guy was going way more, or is Jordan Morgan struggling at that position? I don't know. But I don't take a bunch of stock into it, but I will say that I don't like linemen getting beat in OTAs. It just doesn't, it's not a good look, because you should not be getting beat in OTAs.
1: Yeah. So here are a couple things. I think from Lucas Van Ness's standpoint, you want to see these guys running around, showing their athleticism, hand slaps. It always irritated me when guys would just line up and bury their head in my chest and try to bowl you with no pads. That doesn't translate because with pads on, it's like, just bring it on, man. That's cool. I'm not real interested in doing it, but there is the competitiveness of, I don't want to get beat. I'm going to do whatever. If I have to tackle you with no pads on or choke you, I will do that. If you're going to keep doing that, I am not going to let you do that. So I did not watch the footage of it. The report that Jason just gave, obviously Lucas Van Ness had a good day because I saw Domofsky kind of saying similar things. And I don't know how much of that was against Jordan Morgan. I don't take as much stock in that. I agree with your assessment of, I'm not interested in a guy getting beat 7 or 8 times. But if there's a bull rush or if there's something that happens once or twice during the course of a 2-hour practice, I'm not bothered by it because we all know, yeah, sliding around and moving your feet and doing your drills and your technique, that's what this time of the year is for. It's not about taking on a bunch of power and everything else. That is for pads, and that's where that translates. And most evaluators and coaches are looking at it and saying, yeah, that guy looks great. He's an all Hudson guy. He's an all Nitschke guy. He's an all Clark Hinkle guy. Those are all great. Mm-hmm. Let's see it when we actually throw pads on, which, again, only happens 12 or 13 times in the course of July and August. That's when it needs to show up, and then in games. But I am not remotely concerned about Jordan Morgan off of these reports. I actually look at it from the perspective of, all right, maybe Lucas Van Ness is starting to add some of the things that he needs to become a better pass rusher. It can't just be, I'm strong like a bull. I will bull you over, because you might get one or two of those in a 70-snap game. Good offensive tackles. Every good offensive tackle that I know can handle power. It's all the counters off of it that make the guys special. That's why Mike is so special. That's why Myles Garrett's so special. So I'm not overly concerned from Jordan Morgan's standpoint. Now, if the next 2 days come up and it's, you have Sorrell beating him and everybody else, now all of a sudden I'll be like, oh boy. Oh boy. That's more the concern level that I would have from an OTA.
3: Yeah. I mean, and well, you're right. I mean, if it's a couple bull rushes, and that's not, no, that's not concerning to me. I mean, if the report came out said Van Ness bull rushed him twice and beat him twice, I'd be like, all right, well, that defeats the purpose of the drill. That literally defeats the purpose of what you're doing out there. It's supposed to be hand combat, working on moves, not just bull rushes and helmets. Like, that's

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1: I don't even love critiquing non-padded practices O-line-wise. I get why people do. But Lucas Van Ness and what Micah Parsons has had to say, I have to imagine that gives Lucas a ton of confidence. And what do you think he needs to do to go from being a big, strong Iowa Hawkeye alum and handling all of that to being that next level player? Because his floor is what it is, right? He's a strong dude who's a good enough athlete, needs to stay healthy. But what do you think he needs to do, and how much do you think he can lean on Micah to kind of maybe take that next step where he can be a 7-10 sack guy and really put a lot of pressure on opposing offenses?
2: Yeah, I mean, I think that the date, like, and I'm hoping he had learned this through his first few years in the league that, like, and you said it earlier, just running through tackles in the NFL just doesn't work.
1: It's what tackles want. It's what we want them to do.
2: It's not a way to win consistently at the edge position in the NFL. So, like, what I'm hoping that he's done, and obviously when Micah, you know, speaks highly of you and gives you that confidence, it should trigger in your brain that what I've been doing is positive and, like, I'm on the right track. Mm-hmm. But to me, what Lucas needs to develop, it was what Clay was so good at. I'm not comparing Clay to Van Ness at all. Please, like, I'm not saying that.
1: But clip
2: what
1: it.
2: Clay was so
3: Cheesehead TV.
1: Clip it.
2: What Clay was so good at was shocking guys with a bull rush and how quick his second move was off of that.
1: Mm-hmm.
2: Whether it was a spin, whether it was a chop, whether it was a double hand swipe and rip. Like, Clay was so good at hitting guys with a bull rush and then redirecting super quick into another move, right? Like, and to me, that's what made Clay so difficult to block is because
1: Can Lucas get that? Because you're right. The key is you use that power to get guys like us to set our feet and to anchor down. And then you get those quick hands, you get the rip where you have concrete boots on because, boy, I don't want to take on, I have to anchor to take that power on. That's why Clay was so good. Is Lucas Van Ness athletic enough to do those counters?
2: I see, and that's kind of where I'm hesitant to say yes because Clay was a freak athletically.
1: Yeah,
2: he was an absolute freak show athletically. Van Ness is a different body build, clearly, than Clay, but he has to develop something of that nature because his base moves are power. They're power rushes, whether they're long arms or two arm or just straight bull rush. That's his go-to, right? Like, that's going to be – but it's – can he develop one or two things outside of that to get him home more consistently? And, like, you're watching, like, he's not going to move laterally like Micah. Not a chance.
1: Nobody
2: does. Absolutely no way. Yeah. Nobody moves that way. But watching what Micah does when he does strike power and he drives for about two steps and then works something really quick off of that, that's what Van Ness needs to develop. After he starts driving with power, work, you know, an arm over or a rip or a chop off of it, disengage the chop. Like, it's striking tackles hard enough to get them, like you said, get their feet in concrete and then work moves off of that. And if he can develop one or two of those within this offseason, mm-hmm, into training camp and then to week one, he can easily be a 7-10 sack guy, in my opinion. I think he has that. And he's got the motor with it too, right? Which is very important. It's not a guy that just, like, oh, I got blocked and now I'm just going to stand here.
1: I know you didn't say Clay Matthews, not Micah. It would a Bosa? Who would you say, you know what, watch some film because body type and moves, is it Hutchison? Who would you tell him, hey, this would be a good dude for you to study some of those secondary moves? Because Micah Parsons could tell you, oh, yeah, no, that's easy. Just get him doing this and then use this and turn a corner. Clay, I don't move like that. So who would you say, you know, you're telling him,

0: Who do you think he should look at?
1: I think Hutch is a great guy to watch. I think Hutch is a great guy to watch and kind of study how he sets moves up and how he hits moves one and, you know, hits his first move and then counters into the second. Like, I think he is a phenomenal guy to probably watch. Now, I don't know all their comparables and measurables and things like that, but you look at Hutch, he's a bigger guy, bigger bodied guy. He's not smaller like Micah, so to speak. Clay was even a smaller body frame as well. That's not what Van Ness is, and that's not what Hutchinson is. Hutchinson's a bigger, broader guy. There's a lot of, we'll just say it, body to grab. So how is he able to shock guys and work off of that and work moves to get himself free and get home? I mean, yes, Hutchinson is a power rusher, right? Like, that is his bread and butter, just like Van Ness. It's power. Like, it is, he works speed on a wider angle into power, and then he straight arms and counters works edges off, off of that. Yeah. So, like, that to me would be a guy that I would study hard and see what he does and see when is he hitting his power rush on his second step? Is he hitting it on his third step? And when does he hit his counter? Does he hit it on the fifth step? Does he hit it immediately after? Like, that would be a guy that I would study because he's been doing it at a really high clip, and he even did it when he came back from that nasty leg injury. So clearly Hutchinson had to adjust his game after that leg injury because he's not the same exact person as he was prior, but he figured it out, and he still had tons of sacks last year too. So, like, that would be a guy that I would study and watch. That's a perfect comp to – I'm not saying they're comparable players, but what I'm saying is watch how these guys are making hay, essentially. How are they getting home and doing it so consistently? And you can learn from guys that are built similarly to you and have a similar strength that is power rushing to work counters off of that.
2: Yeah, I just hope he has. I mean, he's going to have all kinds of opportunities once Micah gets back to go one-on-one, and that's where you need to make it work. And I think he's got that great floor. Now let's see where his ceiling is. Blue, always great stuff. Any World Cup? I didn't even know the World Cup is going on. Isn't that coming up here soon? Like starting tomorrow or today? Or you got any? You're our soccer guy. So any? You want to leave us with anything? Go for it.
1: Yeah, tomorrow opening night. I believe it's Mexico versus South Africa, if I'm not mistaken. I believe that's the opening game.
2: Why wouldn't we open? Why wouldn't we have the U.S. opening this thing? Like, what are we doing?
3: Because we're not very good.
2: I know, but we're going to be – we'll watch.
1: Yeah, I mean, people would watch. I think – when does U.S. open? Do they open Friday or Saturday?
3: I think they're Friday. I don't know for sure, though.
1: Yeah.
2: Not a ton of buzz about this. I would think I'd know more about this because I'm a sports fan. Has not been very buzzy. Am I crazy to say that?
1: No, it hasn't been. And I think once the games get going and you start to see the teams that are playing well and separating, there'll be more juice now that they've opened the field up. I mean, there's teams that have no business even being in this because they've expanded the field that are in it, that it kind of dampens it down. It's like the NCAA tournament's going to be when they introduce more teams. It's going to be like, you know, does this team even really belong in this tournament? Probably not, but they like money and they're going to make as much money as they possibly
2: Bradley
1: can.
2: Might even make a tournament, for God's sake. Nice. Yeah, that's how bad it's going to be.
4: Appreciate that.
1: Yeah, potentially. Right, Bradley, yeah.
3: USA so and Paraguay, 8 o'clock Friday night.
2: Paraguay?
3: Yeah.
2: Who wins it, Blue? Give us your prediction. I'm going to go France. I think France wins it. Who you got?
1: I like France a lot. I think France is a little susceptible at the back. I think they can get got because they
2: – Okay.
1: Their attack,
2: get got from the back.
1: Their attacking prowess is so good. They have such good attacking players that they leave themselves vulnerable at times, when they're getting countered. So I like Spain. Spain is balanced.
2: España.
1: They play beautiful football. They're moving it around. They have phenomenal players front to back. I mean, I think Spain is probably my favorite at this point in time.
2: There you go.
1: And especially if they stay healthy during the tournament. hard to bet against them. But France is, I think, it, depending on how the bracket works out, that would be the dream final, in my opinion.
2: Okay. And there you have it. There is our World Cup breakdown, and that'll probably be about all we get till Brian joins us next week. Thanks much, Blue. Always appreciate you.
1: All right, guys. Take it easy.
2: 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Jason is going to join us here shortly, but before he does, I got to talk to Jesse about this baby ballpark again and where the Milwaukee Brewers fit last night. It's going to be quick. We'll do that in 2 minutes. Back on Wildy and Tausch.
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14: He missed it again! And we'll end this crazy game in a tie. Oh, my goodness.
0: This is Wildy and Tausch, presented by Pella Windows and Doors of Wisconsin.

0: think we figured out the formula for the worst possible scenario for clock management on Wildy and Tausch.
1: What's that? You think this is running
0: the show all by yourself with Bulaga joining as a guest. It's 10:24.
1: Well, I made the mistake. And again, I didn't know the World Cup. I was listening to a podcast on my walk this morning. And World Cup being here, him being a big soccer fan, I had to throw him that bone, just like I get my tennis bone thrown. He went a little long. So I'm putting that on Bulaga.
0: You're going to put that on him, even though you asked him the question at 10:17 when we were already way past. Never mind.
1: Yeah, if we got out at 10:18 or 10:19, we're all content. That's the normal time for Bulaga.
0: Very Truman-like of you. The 10 o'clock hour starts at almost 10:30 on Wildy and Tausch. Jesse and Tausch for the time being. That's because Jason is in attendance at Matt LaFleur's press conference before minicamp practice number 2 going on today up in Green Bay. He will host the remainder of the show coming up live from Green Bay as the Packers get back to practice. He'll share insights and observations as we continue on.
1: I did find Bulaga's stuff on Lucas Van Ness. And listen, man, the Jordan Morgan component to this, he's going to be scrutinized all training camp. Doesn't need to be, in my opinion, doesn't need to be scrutinized on a Tuesday of OTAs, mini camp. Like, I'm just not doing that. But when Lucas Van Ness's name keeps popping, that's a really good sign. I think he obviously knows it's a big boy year for him. He's got the option that's there, but he needs to have a good, he needs to have a big year. He's a first round pick. He has not lived up to probably the expectations he had for himself. And I just think when you start looking at what he has, all the skills to be a really good football player. And we've seen glimpses of what he can do. It's been very good. Now he just needs to consistently do it. And I think he needs to get some counters. Unfortunately, I wish we weren't having this conversation 4 years in, because I said this when he got drafted. It was, man, he has this foundation of power. That's going to be great in the NFL. But it ain't going to be good enough to be a big-time player. You're going to be a nice, solid, steady NFL player. That's fine if you're a fifth, sixth, seventh-round pick. You're 12th overall, 13th overall, whatever it was. The expectation game's higher. You need to, you got to have a little wiggle, a little jiggle to get to the QB. And having those counters off of that power is where I think he needs to elevate. And I hope, you know, even though it wasn't padded and everything else, I hope that that's part of it. And I really think not only Micah's effect on the field, where you're going to have one-on-one cover, you're going to have one-on-one blocking schemes against you almost exclusively when Micah's back. And then also the way Micah approaches the game, studies the film, leads, that can be such a force multiplier for LVN and for a Sorrell. That's why you should be excited about it. But we were excited about that with Rashawn Gary too, and it didn't maybe work out the way we had hoped.
0: We'll talk more about Lucas Van Ness and what you guys all had to say when Jason returns to join the show coming up live from Packers minicamp. You did tease going into the start of this hour. You wanted to talk about the baby stadium in Vegas. What'd you have on the Brewers last night?
1: I mean, it's ridiculous. Like, how many home runs have the A's hit in this series?
0: It's like
1: 12.
0: I think they scored every run on home runs last night.
1: And their routine, again,
0: there were a couple of
1: it.
0: Pop-ups that ended up going yard, yeah.
1: Dehumidifying the balls in a thin air.
0: Five home runs last night for the Las Vegas A's.
1: So I think that's 12 now for the course of two games, right? Is that the number? That's absurd. It's absurd. So, and it's not as cute when the Brewers lose, right? It's not quite as cute.
0: No.
1: When the Milwaukee Brewers don't win. All of a sudden, all you guys, you and Bruss talking about how awesome watching that game is. And is it? So let's get this thing, get this series done and move it along. This is crazy town.
0: I mean,
1: hopefully when they get the new stadium actually built, it'll be a major league stadium and not one of these little pop-up shops.
0: It will. They showed the renderings of it last night. Churio had a pop-up that ended up going for a home run, I think, to lead off the game. It was in the top of the first inning. It was a two-run dinger, so he wasn't the first batter of the game. But It was very similar to what we saw on Monday night. So they're back at it tonight, 1 hour earlier tonight than the last two games, 8:05 first pitch. So it might actually end before midnight this time around. Last night it actually ended up like 11:40. I went to bed before midnight last night. So stick around and listen to it tonight on 620 WTMJ and 100.5 ESPN Madison. All right, Tausch, before we play trivia, you want to tell everybody about Hard Rock Casino Rockford.
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0: Yeah, right, I might get my dream come true. Jason's at Matt LaFleur's press conference. We'll see if he's ready to rejoin us coming up next. You're stepping away for a moment before you rejoin us. I might hold this down solo. This might be my time to shine, finally.
1: It's finally what you've always wanted, and you now get to go do it. Good luck with trivia.
0: Chase the dream and the fame. I might get both here. 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

0: We temporarily say goodbye to old T and say hello to me. Matt LaFleur done addressing reporters inside the Don Hudson Center because it is raining cats and dogs outside here in Green Bay. We will have some of the highlights from Matt LaFleur coming up, including a very strong statement on rookie fifth-round draft pick Jagger Burton and what he has shown, having gotten some work with the number one offense. Each of the last two open practices we've seen, he was at right guard last week during an open OTA and at left guard with Aaron Banks missing some time yesterday. So we'll talk about what Matt LaFleur saw. First of trivia presented by Lawrence Golf and Cousin Subs.
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0: Let's welcome in our contestant. It is Andy in Union Grove, a first-time contestant.
2: Good morning.
0: How you doing, buddy?
2: Good morning. Doing great.
0: Beautiful day here in Green Bay. Is the weather nice in Union Grove, or are you getting soaked as well?
2: Sun is shining. A little hot, but we'll survive.
0: Well, that's nice.
3: Storm's
0: Packers
3: coming.
0: Going through their calisthenics. Time now for so here's what we're going to do. Since Tausch usually plays along with Wisconsin Geography Wednesday trivia, and he stepped away, and I'm back. Jesse is going to ask the questions. I will make sure that I don't help, because Tausch doesn't really help when he does this. But I'm going to play along and see if I agree or disagree with Andy. So, Jesse, take it away.
3: Feels like the Wizard of Oz. People come and go so quickly here. I'm the only one constant on the show all day today. All right, Andy.
0: Yeah, you're the constant.
3: You know
0: yes,
3: me.
0: That's true.
3: Always here. Showing up. Question number one. Andy in Union Grove. Micah Parsons and Jordan Love co-hosted the annual Green Bay charity softball game last weekend. Played each year at which of these Wisconsin stadiums? 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
2: Let's go with A.
3: Jason?
0: As much as I wanted it to be the Muskego Home Park, I will agree with Andy. Neuroscience Group Field in Appleton.
3: And you both are correct. Yes, that is where that softball game took place. Did you go, Jason? I know you had to get back from the AmFam Championship on Friday. You didn't come to my after party. Did you go to Micah's softball game?
0: I did not. I snubbed him like I snubbed you.
3: Ah, nice. All right, Andy, you're on the board. Question number two. Longitudinally.
0: Yeah,
3: you just can't help yourself, Jason. You like it too much.
0: No, I can't.
3: Which of these Wisconsin cities is located farthest east? Is it Stockbridge, Stevens Point, or Sturtevant?
0: Oh, jeez.
2: I'll say Sturtevant.
3: Sturtevant is the guess from Andy. Jason?
0: I honestly don't know this one, so I'm going to agree with Andy and hope that he got it right.
3: He did! Sturtevant down
0: well
3: near
0: done.
3: Racine.
0: Nice. Two for two.
3: Pretty close to Lake Michigan in the southeast part of the state. Stockbridge is east of Lake Winnebago, but a little further west than Sturtevant is. Question number three. This is inspired by my friend John, who is getting married later this year, and I realized I didn't know where this city is. Which of these statements is true when describing the location of Kewaskum, Wisconsin? Which of these is true?
0: For the radio show.
3: True, describing the location of Kewaskum, Wisconsin. Who are you talking to, Jason?
0: Adam Stenovich.
3: Oh, hey,
0: tell him. Once in a while, I'm listening to the headphones.
3: Tell him what's up. All right. Which is true, Andy, of Keewaskum? Keewaskum is north of West Bend. Keewaskum is south of Beaver Dam. Or Keewaskum is west of Oshkosh. Only one of those is true. Which is it?
2: I have no idea. Let's go B.
3: Andy says B. Keewaskum is south of Beaver Dam. Jason?
0: So considering that Andy doesn't know that I'm not going to agree with him, he said south of Beaver Dam.
3: That is what Andy said.
0: I'm going to say north of West Bend. Was that the first choice, right?
3: It was.
0: West Bend?
3: It is not west of Oshkosh. Unfortunately for Andy, it is north of West Bend.
0: Nay! Give me an entry.
3: So Jason is correct. Andy is incorrect. Andy, that means you get three of the possible four entries into our drawing on Friday for the Vortex Golf and Cousin Subs gift package. Back to you, Jason.
0: Andy, I'm sorry. I would much rather have you gotten the third one right than me, but you still got a good chance of winning the prize pack on Friday from Vortex Golf and Cousin Subs. Buddy, we appreciate you playing for the first time. Hope you'll play again. Thanks a lot.
2: Thanks, guys. Love you.
4: I love you guys.
0: That is Will D'Atouch Trivia. So I am standing at the far end of the field, and all the other media members are at the opposite end of the field. So I think Steno was giving me a hard time for, like, standing on my own, like I have body odor or don't have any friends. Well, which also, those may be true as well, frankly.
3: Yeah.
0: It was nice of him to notice and say hi. So we will continue now that we have completed Will the Italian Trivia presented by Cousin Subs and by Vortex Golf. We'll have more as the Packers minicamp practice number two rolls on. So stick around. It's Will the Italian.
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0: 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And when I think of responsible, I think of the goat, Steve the Homer True. Homer, good morning. How are you?
1: I'm good. How are you?
0: I'm great. Thanks for asking. We spent a lot of time talking about Keyshawn Nixon, and I am curious because you're a relatively opinionated fella. What is your opinion of Keyshawn Nixon?
1: My opinion about how good he is?
0: However you would like to interpret that, what is your opinion of Keyshawn Nixon?
1: The fact that he is where he is proves what a problem they have at cornerback. Mm-hmm. He has no business being viewed as he's viewed. I think there have been a situation, and I don't know if it's exactly, but it was like, it reminds me of Alan Lazard. Whatever he isn't what they have him listed as.
0: Mm.
1: So does that mean he's no good? No. But it just proves they need better.
0: Yeah, I think that's a really good one. And I know Jesse loves to compare people to Alan Lazard, but this comp is actually an accurate one. Like, if you've managed the wide receiver position properly and, I don't know, extended Devontae Adams like you should have, then Alan Lazard is never your number one wide receiver, which is what he was in 2022. And if you have managed the cornerback position the way you should have, then Keyshawn Nixon is not your number one corner in 2026. So I think that's a really good comp. Now, what I would say is this, and I was just talking to somebody about this, like, I don't think people have an accurate view of what Keyshawn Nixon is. He is not a great shutdown, number one, top dollar, first team all pro corner. We all know that. And he may think differently, but he's a solid starter. He can be a little inconsistent like every other cornerback on the planet, but he is not the player that fans view him as being. I understand they don't like him. I get it. But I think he is a better player than he gets credit for.
1: I think they like him.
0: I agree with that. So my experience from yesterday when Cheesehead TV posted what they did from my conversation with Tausch on our show, I mean, they got 193 replies at my last count, and I would say 188 of them were negative. Like, people just don't like him.
1: Well, in what context?
0: About that they don't think he's any good. They certainly.
1: Well, that's separate to me. Yes, it's like they didn't like Lazard. I think that they don't like him as the number one cornerback, but that's not his fault.
0: No, they don't.
1: Do you like Keyshawn Nixon? I'm going to do that as a discount liquor Twitter poll question. I want to see what it is. Do you like Keyshawn Nixon?
0: And
1: I
0: might get about 76 votes.
1: But I don't know if that's. If you say, do you like him, that can be influenced by as a number one quarterback. And I don't want to do that.
0: So I think it goes beyond just the fact that they don't think he's as good. And again, you can text us on the Carbless Talk and text line 844-770-3776.
1: So what's their complaint with him?
0: There was the tackle at the goal line. They didn't like what they saw there, that he turned down on the touchdown during the playoff game, which I don't think even if he meets that, I can't remember if it was Manung guy, but if he meets him head on, he still scores a touchdown. He just gets run over in the process. But I get it.
1: Did he respond to why he did it? Why he acted that way on that play?
0: No, because we that was the game where Nate Hobbs wouldn't let us talk to him after the game, where he was like running interference for him, which was also obnoxious at a high level. So I think it's that. I think there's some people that think he's.
1: We can still ask.
0: I mean, I could ask him today. I think they think he's brash. I will let him know. Yes, the goat wants to know.
1: Yeah.
0: I think he's a little brash. I think it is his. I think it's also just the fact that this is a guy who is not, he does not have the pedigree of a number one corner. And I mean, they signed him for next to nothing in his first contract when he left the Raiders, yep, where he was barely playing. Then he ends up being a first team All-Pro kickoff return guy and punt return guy. Then he does make the comment, which I also think rubbed people the wrong way, that he didn't want to return kicks anymore, right? I think people took that and said, what is this guy? So that bothered them. And then obviously, you know, when corners do get burned. They all do. Even the best ones do on occasion. But he, you know, he was the 41st rated corner on Pro Football Focus. That makes him in the top 20 of number two corners, which I would argue would be fair, right? Or maybe even higher if you got to go 32 down for number one corners. He's in the top 10 to 12 of number two corners. That's what he should be on this team. If he was your number two corner, I would think people would love him. But he's not. He's their number one corner, and he doesn't measure up. So I was surprised. Well, not surprised. I knew what was going to happen when they posted that. But it was the negative reaction toward him is what drives engagement. All right. The other player that I have a question for you. Yes, please do.
1: Well, the discussion about Van Ness, how long, and people know this better than I, because basically I go, this is all garbage. Like, he's in what number of year? Oh, he's going to learn this. Dude, if he ain't learned it by now, he ain't ever learning it. And you can
2: just
1: bring
2: wait, Homer, you're telling me that your distinguished broadcasting career, both play-by-play and hosting a show, you didn't get better from year three to year four. You were the same guy from year two to year 41. Like, come on.
0: You're 41.
1: Okay, wait a minute. Then, again, you know, why don't you ask a plumber? This is not about me. This is not about plumbers. You played in the NFL. You saw
2: and you can
1: players.
2: Get better.
1: Tell me a
2: yes.
1: player. Hold on. Just tell me one player, a defensive player, who elevated
2: Trey
1: the
2: Hendrickson.
1: Game. What is Van Ness?
2: Trey Hendrickson.
1: What?
2: Trey Hendrickson.
1: Okay, explain what happened.
2: Okay, so Trey Hendrickson was a guy, is a nice player, nothing great.
0: In New Orleans.
2: About year three or four, all of a sudden something clicked and he started figuring things out. And then he went to Cincinnati and he's become an absolute, he was a wrecking ball there. Jared Allen's another right. guy who was a low pick.
1: Okay, how many guys in Green Bay have you ever seen? How many guys in Green Bay and all
2: Homer,
1: your time in Green Bay?
2: Hey, you just asked me.
1: I know you
2: Aaron
1: gave
2: Kampman.
1: Me an answer. I can't
2: hey,
1: ask another question.
2: Aaron Kampman,
1: you gave me
2: Nick
1: an answer.
2: Perry.
1: You guys from other okay. teams.
2: All right, hold up. Aaron Kampman, Nick Perry is a good example of somebody that had a slower start to their career, and by year three, four, they ended up getting better and better, and ended up having a better pass rush, got more moves, figured some things out. Those are two just off the top of my head. I'm sure there's more. All Vonnie right. Holiday, okay. I think, got a lot better as he got there as he continued to play.
1: No, that's garbage. Come on. Bonnie,
2: what do you mean
1: Holiday,
2: that's garbage?
1: That bad choice. No, but
2: why?
1: Van Ness is in what, his fourth year?
2: Yeah,
0: he is. Mm-hmm. Fourth year.
1: Van Ness. Yeah. Like Bonnie Holiday, what did he do the fourth? Come on. You just say, I'm
2: what
1: sorry
2: do you mean,
1: about Bonnie Holiday. That doesn't.
2: So, you know, another
1: because
2: example
1: people
2: of Derek Engler.
1: Played hey. Long before his fourth year.
2: Derek Engler just texted me. Michael Strahan started off his career pretty slow. And I think he got a little bit better with moves and everything else. He ended up becoming a Hall of Fame player. Okay. He wasn't after year
1: two
2: or three.
1: I'd have to look. I'd have to
0: well,
1: look.
0: Well, Derek would have played with him.
2: He played with
3: his teammate.
2: Played
1: I
2: with
1: think
2: him.
1: You want to take Strahan back. You're getting worse. You're going goofy now. It's hurting your position. But if you want to throw Strahan in there, you just go right ahead.
2: Well, I just did. And his former teammates listening to the
1: did.
2: Show
1: it
2: just texted me.
1: Destroyed your position.
4: Longtime single season sack leader.
1: You saw... You compared Van Ness in terms of what you're asking to do, similar to what Michael Strahan did. That's correct. Do I have that right? That was my question.
2: You yeah, no no no. You asked no. Strahan. Homer, don't misconstrue things. I'm not interested. Well,
1: okay,
2: I mean, I'm
1: I want to make
2: getting...
1: sure you explain your position correctly.
2: Okay.
1: Yes.
2: You
1: explain
2: asked me.
1: Explain your position on Strahan comparing.
2: If you'd stop
1: making,
2: yelling
1: his name
2: at
1: up
2: me,
1: after
2: I could tell you what it is. Here's what
1: I
2: you.
1: I will.
2: Asked.
1: I want to make sure you're right.
2: Okay.
1: Yes.
2: Thank you. You asked me who gets better. You didn't even know I was back on the show. You asked the question, who gets better in year four? And I just named six guys without even blinking.
0: Right.
2: Who
0: I don't
2: in the same
0: that.
2: Position.
1: I'm accepting that. I need to check those six. I don't think the six are accurate in terms of what they've done to what Van Ness has done. But then you added Strahan as one of the six. And I just want to make sure.
2: Strahan started off his career. People thought of him as a bust when he first got started.
1: Okay. All right. Okay. I want to look in his career to see exactly when it occurred and what he's done.
2: All right.
1: But you realize you have put Strahan in a category that could fit, you believe, with Van Ness. I want to make explain your position when it goes national. Yes. Make sure that you explain it.
2: Mark
1: Hauser, Packer Hall of Famer, just compared Van Ness to Michael
2: Strahan.
1: Shut
2: his mic off.
1: Which you did.
2: Mic off. That's not what I said. What I said.
1: You did compare him.
2: Homer, you posed the question
1: of
2: who at year four could make this jump, because your understanding is that everybody is, this is what it, my point was, and Derek Engler put Michael Strahan out there. So if you want to clip Derek Engler, the guys that are strong players, that are big physical guys.
1: He didn't play for the Packers for 10 years, offensive line. Go ahead.
4: He just go ahead of you.
2: Yeah, I'm getting a taste of, I don't know who I'm getting a taste of, but it's Homer's irritating me. The point that you brought
1: up. I'm trying to help you.
2: No, you're not. You're annoying me, and that's fine. I'm open to being annoyed. You asked a question.
1: Can you really get better?
2: I don't have a comp for Lucas Van Ness. I'm not putting him in Michael Strahan's category. What I'm saying is Michael Strahan was not the polished pass rusher in year one, two, and three. He continued to add moves, continued to figure out how do I utilize my strength, which was my power, which is going to be Lucas Van Ness's strength, is his power. How do I utilize that so I can beat these offensive tackles more consistently? Because as I talked with Bulaga about, it's not going to be, I'm going to steamroll you 35 times. I want that as an offensive tackle. How can I utilize that threat of power to utilize into different moves that will get to the quarterback? Strahan figured it out. Hendrickson figured it out. The Bosa brothers figured it out. There's a lot of players that have figured it out, and not saying Lucas Van Ness will, but by all accounts yesterday in a non-padded practice, he had a good day. You have good days in non-padded practices usually by hand swipes and different moves. You're not bull rushing people over, or if you are, nobody cares. There you go.
1: Okay. All right. You'll get other times to answer it. I mean, you did compare him to those.
2: Compared who?
1: Van Ness to those players.
2: No, I'm saying Lucas Van Ness, you can't write him off as this is who he is, because he can evolve just like those players evolved. That's my stance. Thank you for your attention to this matter.
1: Other players have not evolved, correct? No, other players in this situation.
2: We don't talk about those players, Homer. We don't know about them.
1: We don't want to be accurate.
2: No, there's 100, probably for those guys, there's 100 guys that did evolve. So there's a chance Lucas Van Ness is going to be one of those guys, for sure.
1: Why do you pick him as one of those six versus one of the...
2: I didn't pick him. I'm saying he can. I don't know if he will. He can. You said nobody can do it. Nobody's done it. Year four, you are who you are. And I said, no, that's not true.
1: Six out of 200.
2: Yeah, it's like an albatross.
1: Now we're cooking. Right, right. So it is possible, but you would now say that for him to do that would be rare.
2: Yes.
1: Okay, I'll take that. I'll also say
2: he was a 13th overall pick, and that is also very rare. And that means that the Green Bay Packers evaluated his talent and thought he could be one of these albatrosses. Whether or not he's going to be, he has not been yet. And your critique and criticism's fine. But don't just say, because this is where he's been, he can't get any better because he's been hurt. And when he's played, he's been a good NFL player. Can he elevate?
1: You just made my position. Yes, he has a chance. Six out of 200. I'll go with that. Yes. I'm an accountant. That's a really, really slim chance. And when you present it that way,
0: about 3%.
1: But then my position that it's unlikely is also
2: how many great pass rushers are there in the NFL?
1: It's very unlikely.
2: Not that many.
1: I don't know.
2: It's not that many.
1: You gave me an example. Well, not that many.
0: Okay. Right. So
1: then
0: if
1: we shouldn't have high expectations because there aren't that many that good anyway.
2: Hey, Pippi Longstocking, I don't care what your expectations are. I'm saying he can be better and he can be a lot better.
0: Pippi Longstocking.
2: With Micah Parsons guiding him, I think he has a better chance to be better.
1: You spend your time telling people about expectations of Jordan Love. That's what we do. So now answer, what is your expectation of Van Ness this year?
2: My expectations are he's going to be a really good, solid player. And if he can incorporate some of these moves, I think he could be a 7 to 10 sack guy a year because he's going to be singled up all season once Micah's back. Those are my expectations. My expectations aren't that he's going to be Nick Bosa or Michael Strahan. But to say that he can't do that isn't fair to him. That was my point. But you didn't want to – you completely just ran me over and steamrolled it with your own – with your own arrogance and just ran with it, and that's fine. You can
1: I want to be on record. There is 0% chance that he will ever be in the category of those six players, and I can't go zero, so I say 5%. So you brought them at, that's fine, because they've done it. But
2: the odds are you're going to be right. The odds are you'll be right.
1: And you just said the same. You agreed with me. By what
2: I'm not
1: you agree. Said were your expectations.
2: No, Jason, that's not true. The point you brought up that I brought these guys into the equation is
1: I got to go. I'm sorry. I got to go. I forgot.
2: Yeah, get out of here.
1: I'm late. You can finish however you want.
2: You're good. Good night. Jason, the point he made was that you can't. And go I'm ahead. Telling you, you
0: all
2: can't.
0: Right. So, right. But I think, as is often the case with the GOAT, he's always 0 or 100, although I am proud of the fact that I've convinced him now to give up on 0% and he still gives 5% now, but he really means 0% still. His point is that it is highly unlikely that in year 4, Lucas Van Ness is going to become that type of player. Now, you brought up guys that are obviously very unique story, not very unique because unique means one of a kind, but they are unusual stories of guys that did not do a whole lot and then became really great players, right? I mean, no one is ever going to say, yeah, I think he's got a chance to be Michael Strahan. It was a good example of a guy who started slow and then came on like gangbusters. I personally think that the things you said about having Micah Parsons, whenever that happens, and having more single blocking opportunities, I like Lucas Van Ness's chances of being productive, but the odds of him being a 14 sack guy and Parsons being a 16 sack guy probably not very high, right? The idea of him becoming some of the players that you and Derek Engler brought up are very small, but he can be certainly much better than he and more productive than he has been. And I would say that's in part because, one of the reasons why he hasn't been productive is legit injury issues too. Like we all focus on the Christian Watson injuries. Like the guy played with a broken thumb all of 2024. It never healed and he never was able to use that hand very effectively. And as you well know, hand usage for a pass rusher is important. So I don't give him a complete pass. You got to figure out a way to get to the quarterback anyway, but that was a factor in his minimal production in 2024. Last year, dude missed 7 games. By the way, he missed the same number of games that Christian Watson did, right? But nobody's really talking about the risk of a fifth-year option with Lucas Van Ness for some reason. So, again, I think...
2: Here's the deal. Here's the deal.
0: You guys actually more agree than you are letting on the way you
2: no,
0: guys...
2: No, Homer
0: you guys
2: said
0: just
2: that
0: chose
2: you
0: words
2: are
0: differently.
2: No. Homer just said you are who you are and you can't get any better. And as an athlete, that's complete hogwash and he should know better. If Lucas Van Ness gives you 7 to 10 sacks in the next 3 or 4 years of his career, you're going to be happier than a clam, period.
0: Would you sign him to an extension if he's giving you 7 to 10 sacks this year and next year?
2: What is the dollar amount? Is it top dollar? No. Middle of the pack dollars? Yes.
0: I'm glad we can all agree-ish. More Will Detail agree straight ahead. Stick around. Said.
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0: 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Packers continuing their practice, and I have an observation from what I just watched in a drill that I want to get Tausch's reaction to. I will tee that up for him to kick off the 11 o'clock hour, which we will do in 2 minutes. So stick around. It's Wilde and Tausch.
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4: The 11 o'clock hour of Wilde and Tausch begins now. The rain has ceased and desisted for now, but apparently we're going to get some more up here in Green Bay. So the Packers continue to practice inside the Don Hutson Center. And Tausch, this is a guy we spent a lot of time talking about. He has not spent a lot of time on the football fields, but watching Marshawn Lloyd go through drills, I can see why they continue to be patient and hopeful and smitten with his potential. Because he is sudden, he is explosive, he's just not healthy very often. And if they can somehow figure that out, like, I'm sure you remember guys that you played with that when you just watch them burst through a crease in the offensive line or sprint at another gear past a DB to get open, like, you're like, that's different. That's not everybody can do that. And
6: he's that.
4: He has that. We haven't seen it, obviously, on the game field. I think he had 6 carries for 15 yards last year in preseason play. And
6: he had that one catch down the sideline.
4: And he had the one catch for Indy? Yep. 33 yards. Yep. Exactly. Yep. And then we didn't see him again. I think he's basically played in 3 games. Played in a preseason game last year, played in a preseason game in Denver 2 years ago, and played in the one game against Indy in the regular season in 2024, and got hurt in that one too. So again, I understand people's reservations about him, but I totally get the siren song of potential that these guys feel. But again, he's got to do it, right? I mean, potential gets you fired, as you've taught me many times.
6: Indeed, and it's exciting to see that he's out there. I think this is going to be one of those, you have to continue to prove that you can stay healthy over and over before we really get super excited about where Marshawn Lloyd is. So it's great that he's explosive. Obviously, the Packers saw that. We saw it in a very small glimpse. But just like we were talking about Lucas Van Ness, the odds of being able to stay healthy when you've had all of these injury history, it gets tougher and tougher as you get older. And as you continue to kind of, you're rehabbing from one thing and then something else pops up, and it's a frustrating deal. You just want to see him get a chance to really grow and start figuring things out, because unfortunately, so much of your time and emotional capacity is utilized on rehabbing and just getting out there. Doesn't allow you to really be the athlete and the performer that you want to be. So all of this stuff is great, but I'm not going to get excited until we see him get 2 or 3 weeks of training camp without, he's got to take this day or he's got to do that. You got to start seeing it. He's got to stack some days and stack some success to get some confidence, both for himself, but also for this staff and for his teammates to know that they can count on him, because talent is great, and it gives you all these opportunities. If he wasn't this talented, he wouldn't be in the league anymore. He obviously has that talent that gives

0: gives you the runway to have a couple of injuries and more chances to showcase it. But I'm guessing his time in Green Bay, this is a huge training camp and preseason for him to show that he can stay healthy and to show off the talent that he obviously has.
1: All right, I have another player that they are excited about and hopeful about, and I am not, since I like to always say what I'm not doing right before I get clipped by Cheesehead TV. I am not comparing him to one Mark Gerald Tauscher. I'm definitely not doing that. But he is a rookie day three pick who plays on the offensive line that there is some genuine buzz about, and Matt LaFleur did nothing to tamp down that buzz. I will tell you who he is, and we'll talk about him after Tausch tells us about American Family Insurance.
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0: Packers starting some 11-on-11 work. And a deep strike from Jordan Love to Jaden Reed, who had Edgerrin Cooper in coverage, and he cooked Edgerrin Cooper. So as good as Edgerrin Cooper is, and as athletic as he is, and as fast as he is for a linebacker, he could not catch up to Jaden Reed for what appeared to be about a 70-yard touchdown, with Jordan Love throwing on the run, moving to his left and going deep to his right to Jaden Reed. And blocking on that play at left guard with Aaron Banks not participating, also committing a false start penalty now, so he's either going to get booted or at least be assessed a 5-yard penalty. Welcome to life as a rookie. It is Jagger Burton. Tausch, a Jagger bomb from Matt LaFleur this morning. This is from Ryan Wood of the Green Bay Press Gazette, handling the video responsibilities. Matt LaFleur asked about Jagger Burton, who worked at right guard in OTAs last week, and this week is working at left guard without Aaron Banks.
1: Yeah, I see a really young guy that's extremely coachable, athletic, and makes maximizing most of his opportunities. So I think every practice he gets a little bit more comfortable, a little bit better, and I can see him. He's definitely going to be in the mix for playing time this year.
2: Matt, even though there's obviously aspects to offensive and defensive line play in this setting that aren't great, what's the value for him to get that much work?
1: Well, I think it's more so just the knowledge of making sure we're, you know, how we're targeting up front, working the combination blocks, just so, it's a great, just, I would say, introduction for these guys in the preparation for training camp when, you know, the evaluations really count.
0: That sound you hear in the background is the pouring rain that was hitting the roof of the Hudson Center while Matt LaFleur was talking. The two plays after the touchdown to Reed, Jordan Love throws an interception as Javon Bullard makes a ridiculous INT on a pass intended for Christian Watson. So, Tausch, you obviously are the gold standard for a rookie offensive lineman who was not drafted in the first round to come in and play like an NFL player. Jagger Burton, as you just heard Matt LaFleur say, will definitely be challenging for playing time this year as a fifth-round pick out of Kentucky. When he says that, obviously, you know, me and everyone else that is standing around during that conversation, our ears perk up big time, and suddenly now we're thinking of Jagger Burton in a very different way. What does it mean that he's getting these opportunities now? And what does he have to do next to continue this? Because it's one thing to do it here in shorts, jerseys, and helmets. It's going to be another thing, as Matt LaFleur mentioned at the end there, to do it in training camp when they're really evaluating.
3: Yeah, the big thing on his end is to believe that he can do it. And it sounds as if that's the case, because I do think there's a, you know, especially when you're a later pick, your goal when you get drafted fifth, sixth, seventh round is I'm going to make the team. And then you start stacking it and you're saying, okay, I'm going to make the team. Now I want to start or I want to play. And you have to kind of go about your business in a way that is, I'm not going to take anything for granted. I'm going to be at everything. I'm going to do everything right. And what you want to hear, and you heard LaFleur say this, being coachable. Coaches love it, because for veteran players, it's you're going to go through the thing and then guys are going to figure it out. You get, it's almost, you get to refresh a coach by being new, and you have a kind of a new project that you get to work with. And that coach kind of takes that part in, and that's good on his end. But the biggest thing you do, and I don't know how many times I've said this, probably 10,000 times in our 10 years, you have to earn coaches' trust. Coaches don't sleep. Coaches want to be able to sleep at night. And if Jagger Burton is going to be one of those five, I need to know, man, at practice, he's going to be the same guy. In a game, he's going to be the same guy. And I know what I'm getting. And, you know, whether it's Banks or Sean Ryan or whoever is going to be that guy that you're battling with, you want the coaches to know that they're going to get maximum effort. You're going to have a guy that studies and knows what he's supposed to do, and he can be trusted. And by all accounts, for him to make that kind of a mark this early and to get thrown into the mix in a group that we kind of thought the five guys mm-hmm. were set, sounds as if that is definitely up for debate. And you, as a rookie, you just want to keep that debate going. You don't want any books closed. You want it to continue, and you want to make it incredibly difficult for a coach to say, boy, he's done everything right. We got to put him out there. And once you can get out there, then you show what you can do. And again, this is mini camps and non-padded, but to make that mark and to be in the mix, as LaFleur was saying it, that's all you're looking for throughout this. And then you just, let's get me to July, and I'm going to show you what I really can do when I throw pads on. Once you do that and you get in, you start gaining more reps. Those reps are so, especially now, so valuable with pads on. You better take advantage of them, because it seems as if the opportunity is there for Jaeger Burton to snap one of these spots up. And if he's ready for it, I think the Packers are open to having that happen.
0: Two other things on this. One, the fact that LaFleur said what he did, big deal, little deal, or no deal?
3: Because big
0: deal. He Right, because he could have just said, yeah, he's been great, but, you know, we're banged up front. We're just giving him some opportunities.
3: Or he could have called him by the wrong name. Yeah, I don't even know who that is out there.
0: Dominique.
3: Yeah, I don't know. Is that Clay Matthews? Yeah. No, it's always – there's times that coaches kind of feel like they have to say something. And then there's times when coaches will go out of their way to say something. And when they go out of their way to say something, that means they can barely hide their excitement for mm-hmm. what this player is. That was a, I'm going to go out of my way to make this statement about a young offensive lineman, which is pretty awesome when you're Jaeger Burton.
0: All right. And the other thing, obviously you were at Wisconsin for 5 years. You get your opportunity, your final year there, right? Jaeger Burton will turn 24 before the season begins. His birthday is in late August. Now, look, players, everybody's different. So Brian Bulaga was 20 years old when he was a rookie, and when you suffered your injury, he was ready to step in, and he played at a solid level as a rookie. Does it help, though, if you're going to be thrown into the deep end of the ocean as a rookie offensive lineman to be more mature? I mean, 24 years old, I contrast him with one of his classmates, Brandon Cisse, who isn't even legally allowed to drink. He's only 20. So will in any way, does that help him deal with the ups, the downs, the, oh my God, I can't believe I'm getting this opportunity. Does that help him, and how much does it help him?
3: I mean, you're asking a question that's fairly obvious to answer yes, because I think anything in life, experience is always going to help you. Does it mean that it's going to push you over the top? No, but of course, the more mature you are and the more physically you're built, the more mentally that you're in a great position, you're going to be better suited to handle what is thrown at you. Mm-hmm. So, yeah, that's why you're seeing in college football, and you're going to see more of these stories where guys are 24, 25 years old going to the pros, and it's a huge difference of maturity and physical build and all of the things that you're looking for. When you're asking a rookie to start, those are the things you're most concerned about as an organization is, I don't know if he's mature enough to handle negativity. I don't want to lose his confidence, all those things.
0: Right.
3: You're 24, 25, man. You are what you are. This is like the old Daryl Bevel Mormon mission type deal. Guys are coming in 25, 26, and you're like, he might be too old to draft. It's actually skews the other way, because you're going to have more of a finished product in a guy that's 24, 25, they already have kind of lived through it, and they're much more apt and capable of playing earlier because it's not that early in their actual career arc.
0: And look, this is also a guy who played roughly 50 college football games too. So he is definitely in a different position than maybe some of the other members of his draft class. All right, we'll get to Woe Nelly coming up. Packers continuing their 11-on-11 work inside the Don Hutson Center. I want to remind you again that hopefully you never have to make the call to Gruber Law Offices. Never. I don't want you to call them because that means you've never been seriously injured in an accident. But if you are injured, that is the call you have to make because they are the best in the business. They have the track record. They have the proven case after case after case that they've won over the last four decades. So go to the website to find out more at gruber-law.com. 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We go to Jesse Nelson and make the call for Woe Nelly next, so stick around.
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0: Packers practice rolls on. So does Wilde and Tausch with Wonelli.
1: If the topic is good, the guys discuss.
2: Just the other morning, I had breakfast at Tracy Siraco's house. His mama brought out 15 flapjacks. He said, mama, take back 5 of them flapjacks. I gotta stay hungry for the Crimson Tide.
1: But if it's not, the show must go on. It's time for...
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4: Are we experiencing the greatest combination Stanley Cup and NBA Finals of all time? Carolina Hurricanes and the Vegas Golden Knights. Every game has felt like it's been an instant classic. I watched a lot of the one last night. Hurricanes win it to tie it at 2 apiece. Spurs and Knicks, the Knicks back in the finals. Madison Square Garden, all the celebrities out again tonight. Game 4, Wemby's emergence, the brand of the Knicks. To me, it's the best combination of the two since...
0: Come on, Tommy.
4: Like 2013 or 14 when LeBron was with the Heat. And the Blackhawks, I think, were playing the Boston Bruins. And that felt like a big Stanley Cup. That feels like the last time both were as big as they are this year combined.
5: No, you're palming it. Jason's right. The Gretzky with the LA Kings and the Jordan Bulls was kind of a big deal back in the early 90s. Tell me, all right, Jesse, I'm going to prove my point here. Tell me the two stars for the big teams that are in the NHL Stanley Cup.
4: Tortorella is the coach of the Vegas Golden Knights.
5: Nope. Tell me, just name a player.
4: Yeah.
0: Jordan Staal, Jesse.
4: No, I can't do Staal. No, I cannot name
5: Varner,
4: him.
5: Varner? I feel like there's a Varner for...
0: Fred Varner.
4: I'd say this is the kind of hockey fan I am, which I am not. But if I hear the names, I'd be like, oh yeah, I know who we're talking about. But off the top of my head, can I name a Carolina Hurricane? No, I cannot.
5: You didn't know Staal, who had the game-winning goal last night, right?
4: Yep.
0: Yes, exactly.
5: All right. Okay. Whoa, Nelly. Your point. I get
3: whoa,
5: what you're doing.
3: Whoa, Nelly.
5: You're bringing up because you want to talk a little NBA, you want to talk a little NHL, but the best ever, like, come on now. Come on now. Now, I do think the fact that it's New York and they haven't won a championship in forever and that you have a lot of casuals that are interested in that, and the fact New York's the biggest media market and the biggest star in the NBA is Wemby right now. So there's a lot of intrigue, and if they could get that 2-2 after 4 games, it's going to be a big number that's going to be watching these games. NHL hockey, it's great, great hockey. It's been fun, but nah, you proved my point.
0: Indeed you did.
5: Whoa, Nelly. Yeah.
3: Whoa, Nelly!
0: Jesse, are you just boycotting? What are you doing?
4: Yeah, well, you're laughing at me. I thought you might have more to say on
0: it. It was funny. No, it was just funny.
4: It's kind of rude.
0: Go, please, continue.
4: Brewers!
0: Are you picking a trivia winner? I swear.
4: No, that was Tausch. Chips. That was Tausch in his undisclosed location putting his sunglasses on. Why did you go sunglasses indoors?
5: Sun's starting to kick in pretty heavy here in Milwaukee.
4: Interesting. Brewers and Athletics, the finale in Vegas tonight. Not going to lie, I'm having remorse not looking further into going to one of these games after they've been showing the drone shots of the Las Vegas ballpark and the amount of home runs that have been hit. I wish I would have done a little further investigation into making this my first trip ever to Las Vegas. It is now, since I've been to Boston... Vegas is number one on my top of my board. I technically went when I was a kid, but it was like I was at a terrible age where you were too old for the kid stuff and too young for the adult stuff. So I'm not counting it like I really went. So Vegas is
0: then your parents went without you for your birthday.
4: Yes, Vegas is number one where I want to go in the United States next.
5: Okay,
0: I heard their stadium was an abomination though.
4: Well, the baby stadium is. The new stadium, I'm sure they'll fix the jet stream issues that they've been dealing with this week. What's the number one place in the United States you want to go next? each of you.
5: West Virginia for me. Haven't been. That's where I want to go.
0: What's that place called? The
5: Greenbrier.
0: The Greenbrier, yeah.
5: Yeah, actually, we're going out there this summer at some point, and we're not going to Greenbrier. So take that for what it's worth.
0: We have not been to Eugene, Oregon since 2019. I would like to go back there. That's the place I would like to go next. But I think the next place I'll end up going is probably Pittsburgh during training camp.
5: Oh, is that happening now?
0: We're working on it. Efforting.
5: All right.
0: Hopeful.
5: I'm going to parlay that into going to West Virginia, I think. So,
0: I think
5: take we can pull that off.
0: Mount Country Roads. All right. That like is Mo Nelly. Yeah. Something like that. Yeah.
5: Mount Country Roads. Interesting. Gotcha.
6: Number one go-to karaoke song.
0: Packers.
5: Yeah.
0: Yeah. Doing some 7-on-7, which Matt LaFleur doesn't like. But they've got a number of guys playing with injuries. There's 7 guys on the field. Edgerrin Cooper, Zaire Franklin, Keyshawn Nixon, who has now, at least for this snap, been replaced by Brandon Cisse, for those of you that are down on Keyshawn, based on the responses to yesterday's tweet from Cheesehead TV. Evan Williams, Xavier McKinney, Javon Bullard, and Carrington Valentine. Those are your 7 defensive players right now. But Keyshawn was in first and now getting some work for Brandon Cisse. We will wrap things up from practice and from Tausch's undisclosed location. Next, it's Wildy and Tausch.
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covered the clip of the day at the start of the show. I don't think we need to go back to that. Instead, Packers still thin at corner, by the way. Benjamin St. Juice is not practicing. Brandon Cisse is not practicing. No, Brandon Cisse is. Domani Jackson is not. So they've got Cisse. Okay. They've got Keyshawn Nixon. They've got Carrington Valentine. And then after that, a lot of guys that are facing challenging odds to make the roster. But they do have Javon Bullard at their slot position. And Tausch, I think something we should do tomorrow is he just had a huge interception. I mean, it was a phenomenal interception on a pass to Christian Watson from Jordan Love. He is my guy to have that breakthrough season, like where he really elevates in what will be year three for him. I'm curious, how many of...

0: many of these guys have to have that kind of year for these guys to get to where they want to go? And maybe we can spend some time tomorrow pinpointing who those guys are that are really poised for a breakout year after all of our debate with Homer about where Lucas Van Ness is and whether he is who he is or there's a chance he can get better.
1: Yeah, Devontae Wyatt would be somebody. I don't know if you could say he's broken through yet. He's shown flashes, yeah, but
0: injuries
1: to
0: though.
1: Have someone like him, and there's a lot of guys. Bullard, I think, is another good one. Evan Williams broke through last year. Who has mm-hmm. already broken through? Who are our guys right. that are breakthrough already? Tucker Kraft broke through last year. I think Evan Williams broke through. You need to have two or three guys, I think, every year. Maybe it could be our buddy number 5-2, Burton. Maybe he's going to be a breakthrough. Yeah.
0: So
1: you need to have a few guys that you're not expecting to play at a high level pop. Those are your difference makers that can make you a good playoff team to be in a world championship team.
0: I don't care enough about Homer's opinion to call him tomorrow to ask him this follow-up question, but maybe I'll mention it to him on his show when I join him tonight. If he's arguing that Lucas Van Ness is most likely who he is, then I'd be really curious what he thinks of Devontae Wyatt, who was drafted a year before Lucas Van Ness was. Mm-hmm. So maybe I'll bring that up with him.
1: Yeah, he can't get any better because he can't get any better.
0: It's too late.
1: In.
0: Yeah, it's You're over. Stuck. Yeah. All right. That's it for us today. We will do it again tomorrow. Have a great day, everybody. Take care. Be good.
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5: 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The offense was on fire all weekend long as the bats put up 28 runs across three games. 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
5: Up next, the crew will continue their West Coast road trip with a three-game set against the Athletics. I'm Will Summers.
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15: Hour number two of the Rich Eisen Show is on the air. In the commercial break, our recording producer Mike Hoskins just got in my ear and told me that the edit for the Mike Greenberg edition of This Was SportsCenter is now in my inbox for perusal. And we're going to QC that and get it all up to speed for a release on Friday. I'll be on Get Up in support of that, talking with my subject of episode three of This Was SportsCenter. The first two episodes, me chatting about the old days with Dan Patrick and Chris Berman, are sitting out there on Disney Plus, the ESPN app, the Rich Eisen Show YouTube channel, or if you want to listen to it, that's the way you want to take in podcasting. Well, this is a very visual show. It's sitting right there too, wherever you get your podcasts. 844-204-RICH, number to dial. Vincent Goodwill joined us in hour number one about game four of the NBA Finals. That's tonight. Let's talk the NFL, because that's what we like to do. The founder of Pro Football Talk, the voice, the man behind the keyboard. Ladies and gentlemen, Mike Florio is back on the Rich Eisen Show. Good to see you, Mike. How are you?
18: I'm doing great, Rich. How are you?
15: This is I haven't seen you zoom in from this location in a while.
18: Well, I'll peel back the curtain. I have been dealing with what I thought was sacroiliac joint dysfunction, and it now be possibly maybe a herniated disc.
15: Dude.
18: So it hurts to get up and walk. The only place that I am pain-free is right here, which has caused me to be extremely productive this week because I don't have anywhere else I can go.
15: Okay.
19: Yeah, well, a lot of articles on the site this week.
15: I enjoy all of them.
19: Yeah.
15: I've taken them all in. The one that I want to lead with is your latest on your opinion of the Indiana or Chicago/Illinois Bears. Mike, what do you think?
18: Well, Rich, you've been doing this a long time, as have I. That is a kind way of saying we're both older.
15: Seasoned.
18: We've been around, yes. And we've seen this movie, and we know that it's important to have leverage when you're talking about the significant financial investment that comes from building an NFL stadium. The Bears don't have the leverage to say, we'll move to San Antonio. They're not leaving Chicago. So at some point along the way, as they were having difficulties in making something happen, first in Chicago and then in Arlington Heights, which I think became the leverage for Chicago, they recognized, possibly inspired by the Kansas City Chiefs going from Missouri to Kansas eventually, hey, we can cross the border. Indiana's right over there. It's still in Chicagoland. Let's start talking to Indiana and let's see if they'll give us what we want. And the fact that they keep talking to Illinois after they've gotten what they want from Indiana shows that Indiana is leverage to possibly get a better deal in Illinois. The real question to me is whether Indiana's a bluff. If they can't get what they want from Illinois, will they eventually say, we'll just go to Indiana? That's TBD. But for now, it's clear that however real Indiana may or may not be at the end of the day, it's for now leverage to try to get a better deal in Illinois, whether that's Arlington Heights on the property the Bears bought several years ago or in Chicago. And there continues to be news from time to time about communications between the Bears and Chicago about a stadium in Chicago. So I think that's kind of where we are. They got through the legislative session without getting anything done. They may have a special session. They keep talking to Illinois. They want to find a solution in Illinois, and I think the league wants them to as well. Until then, Indiana is just kind of sitting there as the way to squeeze Illinois.
15: And so the Indiana deal is for an audience of one, and that's the governor of Illinois, Governor Pritzker. Is that what you're driving at here, you think?
18: More than the governor, you got to get the legislature on board as right. Well. And Pritzker said yesterday he'll call a special session if there's a bill that both sides can get behind, both the House and the Senate. There was progress on a Senate bill that would have made Arlington Heights the best possible destination. And then there was some effort in the legislative session to make Chicago more attractive. But I think it's just generally a push against Illinois' reluctance to write a really, really big check at the expense of taxpayers. That's something Pritzker has said on multiple occasions. And, you know, the pushback isn't surprising. If any of these measures end up on a ballot, they fail miserably. Look what happened with the Chiefs. They just wanted to extend an existing sales tax in Jackson County, Missouri. And they were on the heels of two straight Super Bowl wins. And it failed miserably. That was the impetus to start looking around at Kansas. So, yeah, I think that this is a general play to get Illinois to do something. There are some states that will never do anything like California. There are some states that will do whatever they have to do, like Nevada. They saw an opportunity to take the Raiders, and they did whatever they had to do. Illinois is kind of somewhere in the middle, and maybe they need to face the threat of losing the team to Indiana before they'll do something about it. But first, they have to take the threat seriously, and I don't think they're taking it seriously.
15: Well, you know, I'll be honest, man, with all due respect to Indiana, Northwest Indiana, or even Arlington Heights, where, if I'm not mistaken, the Bears are already $200 million in the hole, right? Having bought the property there and raised the racetrack that used to sit there at Arlington Heights. Chicago's a jewel of an American city. And the number of American cities that have within, I guess, the city limits, the actual city, not maybe the sprawling county beyond it, that are home to an NFL stadium, you know, like Seattle, Baltimore, just to name a couple, right? Las Vegas is another. We're getting fewer and fewer. Obviously, Buffalo has one now as well, is in this group. Nashville, very few cities are just where the stadium is, right? You know, Phoenix is obviously not Glendale, as a, for instance. New York City is not New Jersey. I could go on and on here. It would just be a cry. Why not stay? I don't know. Stay in Soldier Field or figure something out that the Bears would get the real estate that they're also looking for. Because if I'm not mistaken, those are what NFL teams are looking to drive at, is that there's real estate deals to be made around a stadium and an economic model, Mike. Right.
18: And you want the dome, not just to potentially bring a Super Bowl to town, but also to have a venue that can be used year round. That's what they're doing in Cleveland, where they're moving out of Cleveland to a suburban location in a domed stadium. They want to be able to have the concerts, the Final Four, all the different things that can be done in that football stadium that's going to host 10 games per year, maybe up to 12, depending upon how well the season goes. You've got plenty of other days on the calendar where there's nothing there. And it's just a way to generate more money for everyone and to help pay for it. And so even if the Bears would stay in Chicago, it's going to be in a dome, which, look, we saw that Rams-Bears playoff game, and football in the elements is a beautiful thing. Now, when the elements affect the on-field product, it can become a little bit of a problem. But I think for the most part, we like seeing games in the elements. And I agree with you. We like seeing stadiums in the cities for which the team is named. I'm an hour and a half from Pittsburgh, and I make that drive from time to time.
15: That's another one.
18: Sometimes when I'm driving through Cannonsburg or Bridgeville or some of the other outskirts of Pittsburgh, the idea that seeing a giant football stadium where the Steelers play there is ridiculous. It's ridiculous. But you're right. More and more teams, they find the land, they find the deal, and they make it happen, and they're not hesitant about leaving the city for which they're named.
15: Yeah, I mean, when you come through the Fort Pitt Tunnel, right, going into Pittsburgh, just boom, it's like Gotham is right there in front of you. It's beautiful. Mike Florio here on the Rich Eisen Show. Man, I am just loving the narrative that NFL teams are beginning to soak in. NFL locker rooms are beginning to soak in that Myles Garrett to the Rams is essentially end of the season already.
18: You know, every time that happens, doesn't the team that we thought we should just go ahead and give the trophy to and cancel the season, don't they disappoint? Remember the dream team in 2011? That was Vince Young's comment when he was signed to be a backup quarterback for the Philadelphia Eagles. I remember all the way back to 2000 when Washington added Bruce Smith and Deion Sanders, and people were ready to just hand them the Super Bowl trophy, and they didn't even make the playoffs. So I know the next pipe dream is Aaron Donald coming back, but If that would happen, that would put so much pressure on the Rams at a time when there's already a ton of pressure on them, on Myles Garrett, on Matthew Stafford, who, speaking of back situations, they were talking about putting him on injured reserve to start last season. And anybody who's had back issues, no, they can come back without warning. And it can be the dumbest thing, like bending over to pick up a pile of clothes for the wash, which happened to me 2.5 weeks ago. And if Stafford gets injured, what are they going to do?

0: See the Brewers in a showdown against the Phillies Friday, June 12th through Sunday the 14th, including a William Contreras bobblehead giveaway Saturday the 13th and a Sal Frelick Kids jersey giveaway at the Family Sunday Finale. 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
1: And he can go do the thing he's never been able to do, which is maybe take on only one guy or, you know, two instead of three. That would be something, and that would make the Rams are already the favorites to win the Super Bowl. They get Aaron Donald, and it becomes LA Rams season, and they host the Super Bowl again this year. And anything less than a Super Bowl appearance, if not a Super Bowl win, is going to be viewed as a disappointment for the Rams.
2: So that'll be easy for all of us when training camp hits to have a conversation about the NFC. What about the AFC, right? I don't know. This thing seems to be wide ass open right now, Mike, doesn't it?
1: When you consider the coaching changes that have been made and what that means for teams like the Bills, what it means for the Steelers after 19 years with Mike Tomlin, the Ravens after 18 years with John Harbaugh, the Patrick Mahomes factor in Kansas City, I think the return of Eric Bieniemy to be the offensive coordinator is going to have a very positive effect on that team. There was an item recently in The Athletic from Jesse Newell with quotes from Bieniemy and others about what he's done to kind of get the team back to fundamentals, get them back to basics, get them back to almost a high school mentality. They may have lost sight of that some last year after going to three straight Super Bowls, and Bieniemy left after the 2022 season. So I think it may be the breath of fresh air that they need. And I know Patrick Mahomes is very excited about the fact that he's back. And, you know, we know, yes, Patrick Mahomes is recovering from one of the worst injuries a player can have, but I think we also have a pretty good idea. He's going to do everything in his power to be ready to go week one. He already seems to be ahead of schedule, to no surprise. The Chiefs are a team that I would not take lightly. We got robbed in 2018 of a rematch of the 54-51 week of Thanksgiving Monday Night Classic between the Rams and Chiefs because the Patriots won the coin toss in overtime, went down the field, won, and punched their ticket to the Super Bowl. We may get, who knows, Rams-Chiefs when it's all said and done this year.
2: That would be something, to say the least. And you're an industry leader, Mike, in looking at breadcrumbs and seeing a loaf, looking at embers and saying that's smoke. You look at smoke and say that's a fire. So going into training camp, Max Crosby, George Pickens, which one do you think is more likely to be a real deal revisiting exit visas despite contracts and things of that nature?
1: I think that between the two, Crosby is the more likely to be traded. And the irony would be he has recently said he doesn't want to be traded after the misfire to the Baltimore Ravens. But once people see that he's back and he's healthy, once we get closer to the season, once we get into the season, if the Raiders struggle again, and it seems like every year they have a fire sale, or at least the willingness to have a fire sale. And in the past, it's been everybody but Max Crosby and maybe Brock Bowers. This year, I think it makes sense to wonder if the Raiders don't become competitive and aren't in a position to contend when we get toward the Tuesday after week nine, there could be a contender out there that thinks it's one pass rusher away. So I think that's far more likely. With Pickens, if he's going to be traded, he's most likely to be traded before July 15, because after July 15, whoever acquires his contract cannot sign him to a long-term deal. They acquire the exact rights that the Cowboys have. And under the franchise tag rules, even though he's signed the tender, you can't sign him to a long-term contract after July 15. I think the Cowboys are content to keep George Pickens for the duration. And I think it'd be very hard to find a trade partner for a one-year deal at $27.298 million with the option of tagging him next year if they don't do a trade before then. In my own theory, we were talking about this on PFT Live today. I think it was leaked right before the draft that he was going to sign the tender as one last shaking of the tree to see if someone would offer the Cowboys something for him, because you can't trade a guy who's franchise tagged until he accepts the tender.
2: So what, I guess in this respect is, what would be his reason to not show up in a mandatory setting, right? I mean, what would that mean? I don't get that move, right? Unless it's to basically say you could still re-sign me to a long-term deal, do it, right? Is that what
1: that's the only leverage he has at this point? But Rich, why would you accept the franchise tender and put yourself under contract when all you had to do

0: was not take the tender. All you had to do was nothing, and you missed the mandatory minicamp, and you don't face roughly $100,000 in fines. Now, it's only $100,000, but it's still $100,000 that he easily could have avoided. So it makes no sense if he's not there for the mandatory minicamp. I think he's at a point in his career where he needs to convince people that the 3 years in Pittsburgh, and more specifically at the end of the road and when it all was kind of getting dysfunctional and not working, even if it wasn't his fault, even if it all flowed from the fact that the Steelers failed to use him the way they should have, he needs to get people to forget that. 1 year in Dallas, one good year in Dallas hasn't done it. Another good year in Dallas could do it. And accepting the franchise tender, skipping the mandatory minicamp, that will cause confusion around the league, and that will make people less inclined to think he's finally realized it's in his best interest to show up, take the money he's getting. Yes, it's well below the market, and that's one of the problems with the franchise tag, especially at the receiver position. The market's north of 40, and he's getting 27 when he otherwise would have been able to go to the market and see what someone would have paid him. But still, 27 is a hell of a lot more than we thought he would have gotten a year ago when he was making three in the final year of his rookie deal, and nobody really knew what he was going to do in Dallas. So I think his best play is to be all in. I thought he'd maybe even show up for the voluntary stuff. Like, hey, let's go. Like what Kirk Cousins did when he got tagged in Washington, like what Dak did when he got tagged. I'm going to be here. I'm going to have the best possible year I can. I'm going to position myself for a shot at the market. And the worst case scenario is they tag me again next year. And if he was holding out for something that simple, like I'll show up for 1 year and promise not to tag me next year, all the more reason to not accept the tender in April and push this thing all the way to the start of the regular season.
1: Lastly, I know this is some red meat for you, a spinning curve in the zone, or to use your current state of affairs, a nerve block for you.
0: I'll take one of those.
1: I know that. What's Brandon Ayuk's play right now, man? I mean, the latest video coming out, not biting the hand, but clowning the hand of the Niners, who I think we all know at some point are going to eventually have to release the guy in time for playing this season. Him coming out and basically clowning the team, I don't get it, unless it makes him feel good and he knows that they're going to still have to release him anyway. And this makes him feel good that he's putting something out that again, clowns the 49ers, but do you have a better insight on what he's up to?
0: My favorite conspiracy theory of the week, which is one that I believe I came up with.
1: Okay.
0: The 49ers, here's my theory. The 49ers canceled their mandatory minicamp to avoid having Brandon Ayuk show up. And What Brandon Ayuk should have done, he should have shown up first day of the offseason program. Here I am, deal with me. Put me on the practice field, assume the risk that if I pop my Achilles, you're going to owe me $26 million. He could have brought this to a head by showing up and forcing the 49ers to do something. And it's in his interest now to be ready to go for training camp. If he, for some reason, stays away, they put him on the reserve, did not report list, they can squat on him. They can continue to squat on him. The best outcome for the 49ers, if they can't trade, and a trade would require a reworking of his contract. Nobody's going to pay him $26 million this year. But if they can't trade him to the Commanders or someone else, the best play is he doesn't play. The best play is he doesn't show up for the 49ers, because then he doesn't go somewhere else and get back to being the guy that earned the four-year, $120 million contract. So he should have been there for the offseason program. He needs to be there for training camp. And I think when he shows up, if he shows up for training camp, that's when the 49ers have a decision to make. One thing we learned, and it's been almost 20 years, if not exactly 20 years, when Steve McNair was with the Titans and they were trying to trade him to the Ravens, they tried to keep Steve McNair out of the building. There was a grievance that was filed. McNair won. You can't tell a guy, don't come in. You can't tell a guy, you can't practice. The 49ers have to assume the risk of allowing him to practice. And if he gets a season-ending injury, they owe him every penny of the $26 million. His leverage is to show up. Their leverage is to do nothing and hope he doesn't show up. He should have already been there. He needs to be there at the start of training camp. That's the quickest path to ending up in Washington or wherever he wants to go.
1: Mike, appreciate the information. And then, of course, that laugh you just gave all of us here. My favorite conspiracy theory is one that I believe I came up with. That is just, that's next level, man.
0: Don't you miss the days when next level. Conspiracy theory wasn't a term that immediately connoted something like ridiculous, like it was fun.
1: Yes,
0: there was a time when it was fun. Mm-hmm. At some point over the last 10 years, it's become something that is anything but fun.
1: Mike, thanks for the time. Feel better, bud.
0: See you, buddy. Thanks.
1: That's Mike Flory, everybody. Hey, Mike. If you're in his area and you want to drop off some ibuprofen, he'll take it. All right, let's take a break and chop up a little bit what he just said. Your phone calls, 844-204-RICH, number to dial. While the world watches the stars at the FIFA World Cup, Hyundai has its eyes on the next generation of talent, the future stars who are already turning heads at age 14, because next doesn't wait for an invitation, and neither do we. Hyundai has always moved the future within reach. 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It's already here. Next starts now. Hyundai, an official partner of FIFA. 844-204-RICH, number to dial. Cleveland Browns head coach Todd Monken asked to name a starter. 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
1: Confirmed. Back here on the Rich Eisen Show, 844-204-RICH. Number to dial. We'll take phone calls in a moment. All right. Todd Monken has turned into a fun soundbite, guys. I'm not going to lie. You know, he sounds like he's perpetually hoarse. He's constantly, he's got the Doc Rivers voice, right?
20: Sure.
1: He's got something going on.
20: Yeah, Mitch Johnson.
1: He's got something going on.
20: Yeah.
1: Todd Monken, they asked him if he's going to name a starter, number one.
20: Well, I mean, it's minicamp.
1: I know that, but why is he going to do that? It's June. Get out of here with that. It's a quarterback competition in Cleveland. He's trying to create one. He's trying to have one. He's having one. All right? You got the floor, Coach.
21: I'm not going to name a number one, so that I am not going to name. Chances are I will not. Now, once we get to the fall, we'll have to dissect the reps how we see fit. I just don't see it after the way Shadur's played and Deshaun's played. They both played well enough to earn the right to compete to start.
22: Has someone shown you more that you're not ready to make that decision?
21: Well, I would have hoped that, but I like both of them. I mean, I don't know what to say. It's really as simple as that. I like both of them, and we haven't had the pads on. That's the hard. We haven't, as much as I'd love to have made that decision, either by someone separating themselves upward or downward, either way, which has not occurred. So, and we haven't even gotten to practicing against an opponent, putting the pads on, having a controlled scrimmage or playing preseason games. I would have loved to. I was being honest. I think you'd love to have the starter named. I just can't do it. I'm not there yet.
20: I know that Seattle is Hard Knocks this year, but I kind of would like Cleveland.
1: Yeah. Two things off of that. Number one, okay. Number one is the fall.
20: I heard that too.
1: We're going to figure out the reps in the fall.
20: I think he.
1: I mean, we all know a number one's going to get named in the preseason, unless he wants to go into the

0: Browns season opener being coy about it. But we'll see, you know, preseason action prior to that game at Jacksonville. I mean, is he going to be just keep Jacksonville guessing as to which mobile quarterback they're going to see? You know what I mean? So I heard that and I'm like, okay.
1: I mean, the first day of fall is week three.
0: Okay. But I think by the reps, like whoever's starting is going to get the reps. Okay. That's number one. And number two, we just heard why Dylan Gabriel's wearing number six. Because he didn't mention Dylan's in the running for starting for this team. Shador has clearly separated himself from Dylan Gabriel. The Dylan Gabriel versus Shador days appear to be over, right?
1: Yeah.
0: For sure. He's talking about Deshaun and Shador. You know, some coaches will be like, oh, the whole quarterback room is involved. Everybody, have your head in a swivel if you're in the quarterback room, because I might call your number, eight or six. You know what I mean? So it seems like Shador has a real shot at this thing.
1: I thought it was interesting that he said that nobody had separated themselves, good or bad. So they're just kind of same.
0: Like, but it's.
1: I saw a nice deep ball to Isaiah Bond on.
0: Well, and he's also pointing out that they're not in pads. Yeah. So to ask him now, who's number one going into training camp? Why would he do that? Who's going number one going into the preseason? We will see. Who's he going to give his first preseason start to? All things being equal and healthy, but it sure sounds like Dylan Gabriel's got a mountain to climb here. You know? That's what that sounded like to me. Fun stuff, man. He's a fun soundbite.
2: Not for him, it's not fun.
0: Well, for Dylan Gabriel? No, of course not. He lost his number and apparently is number two on the depth chart ranking here.
3: Probably his chain, too.
2: Yeah, like I said yesterday, his bike, his chain, everything. That's snatched.
0: Meanwhile, in Minnesota, last we heard from Kyler Murray and J.J. McCarthy, they're both sitting in the same classroom, but on either side of the classroom listening to the same teacher. There's not a lot of collaboration in the study group. To which Kevin O'Connell, the teacher at the front of the class, technically, ultimately at the end of the day, with Josh McCown in there, saying, this is no big deal here. Everybody's getting along. It's all good. Competition's healthy, yada, yada, yada. Okay, now, here we are, June OTAs, minicamp, whatever you want to call it. Murray was asked, and a very interesting answer here, very honest answer, the most challenging aspect of his current status and practice time with the team.
4: I think the toughest part is, again, I was there for 7 years. I know I had two different, offensive systems, but at the same time, you're getting all those reps. You know, now having to split reps, it's me already being behind, not getting the amount of reps that, you know, you would typically want a guy to get learning an offense. That's probably the toughest part. You know, just, again, going back to the past, being in control of everything, understanding what we were already doing because I was comfortable within the system. Now coming into the new system, learning on the fly, trying to play fast, efficient, and let it loose while learning is pretty, you know, that's the toughest part.
0: When was the last time you think Kyler Murray in practices didn't get all the reps? Ever?
2: College?
0: College?
1: No way.
0: Well, what's even know that? I don't. I doubt it.
1: I would say middle school.
0: Maybe, right? If ever.
1: If ever. Yeah.
0: Hey, Kyler. Good rhythm. Good stuff. We know you need time to get up to speed here, but. Yeah. Step off.
1: Probably playing a different sport. Probably.
0: Step off the field.
1: Yeah.
0: JJ's got to take reps. Here's what he had to say about the rep split.
5: Those reps being distributed are something out of my control. And the only thing I focus in on is that next rep. And keep it as simple as that.
0: Okay. That was the answer there. Seems like nobody's happy with the number of reps that they're getting.
2: 2017, Kyler backed up Baker.
0: There you go. So there you have it.
1: Oh, yeah. There you go.
0: Okay. There you have it. Thank you, sir, for pegging that.
2: Oh, hey.
1: Man, Kyler was so good his junior year at Oklahoma. Obviously won the Heisman. 42 touchdowns, 7 picks. Led the nation in everything.
2: They went Baker, Kyler, Jalen Hurts. back-to-back in Oklahoma as a quarterback.
0: Where's Caleb Williams in that regard?
2: He went with Spencer Rattler, and then Caleb, but Caleb backed up Spencer. So he started six games that season. So
0: interesting that somebody would ask J.J. McCarthy if this is a legitimate quarterback competition, because it sure sounds like one. Kyler's like, I'm used to getting every rep, people. I came from a spot, and I'm trying to play fast. I'm trying to be as up to speed as possible, and I'm not getting all the reps that I'm used to. And McCarthy's like, yeah, you know, the way that I'm looking at the reps being split is I can't control it, meaning clearly he would give himself more. But McCarthy was asked that question. Here's his answer.
5: It feels like the same thing every day. I mean, even last year, I'm just competing with myself to be the best kind of person I am for this team and best kind of quarterback. And at the end of the day, you know, the more we do that, rising tide lifts all ships, and we'll be in a good spot by the end of it.
0: Family Feud.
1: Okay, good.
0: Good answer.
1: Someone got to him and told him to, you know, answer a little more plain and boring.
0: Yeah. Like, I'm not liking the study group.
1: Yeah.
6: If I'm here and you're here, doesn't that make it our time? Yeah,
2: Mr. Hyde.
1: Kyler Murray also 42-0 as a high school quarterback.
2: That's insane.
0: Hey, J.J. McCarthy.
2: Yeah, he had a long stretch.
0: He had, I think, from high school through being drafted by the Vikings, yeah, had one loss.
1: Yep.
0: One. To Georgia. No, to TCU, pardon me. Yeah, that was Cade McNamara that lost to Georgia, which led to the J.J. McCarthy ascension. And then he lost to TCU.
2: Mm, right.
0: In the Fiesta Bowl.
2: Didn't you go to that game?
0: I did with Cooper. I did.
2: I was trying to be funny. I was just like, remember.
1: I did. J.J. McCarthy was 36-2 in high school.
0: Okay, so he lost three games.
1: So these guys are used to winning and getting all the reps.
0: Getting all the reps.
1: Yeah.
2: So I understand it then.
0: Again. Mm-hmm. There's no question. One would think McCarthy's got a leg up in terms of the offense and knowing it. He was in it last year, right?
1: He won a few games down the stretch.
0: Right? He didn't need to, you know, first day of 2026, have to put in the practice facility into his ways in his car, like maybe Murray had to, right? So that's the advantage. But the other advantage for Kyler is 7 years of experience and the fact that they don't know what he's capable of doing in their offense just yet, but they've seen what he did and they see what he can do. And he's $1.3 million. And while he is that, boy, do they really want to see him. That's his advantage, right? Yep. You could also then now say one's more talented than the other. You could.
2: All I know is if J.J. played every game the way he played against the Cowboys, he looked like a professional quarterback on the night. Three total touchdowns. Oh. I was like,
0: where does this guy?
2: Why'd he have to show up today?
0: I mean, inconsistency is a trademark of the inexperienced. Why did I come up with that one?
2: You just made it up.
0: I did.
2: Or words
0: on a football fortune cookie.
2: Come on now.
0: Inconsistency is a hallmark of the inexperienced. So.
2: Let's put on a t-shirt.
0: I just think there's going to be a thumb on the scale for Kyler Murray at the end of the day. At the end of the day. But right now, Kyler's like, you want me to play fast and get ready for this thing?
1: I think Kyler Murray more is reps. A safe choice.
0: Why? Why?
1: Veteran, played a lot of football. He's had a lot of success.
0: Right.
1: Despite, you know, some injuries in there. But it just also just gives McCarthy more time. He's still super young.
0: I know that. More time, though. I mean, this is now year three. You're going to have to make a decision on picking up a fifth-year option. You got to... I just think everybody believes if the Murray that has played well for Arizona shows up in Minnesota with this team and that coaching staff, it will be better results at the end of the day, win, loss, playoffs, than what he had in Arizona. And the inconsistencies that the inexperienced McCarthy showed last year, they don't have time for that.
1: Yeah, it seems like it's easier to start Murray If he struggles, go to McCarthy. If he struggles, to go back to Murray, then the other way around.
0: Unless you're a coach of the year guy and it's just like, it's my way and everyone's going to trust it. And if I say it's McCarthy first and then I go to Murray, so be it. I mean, Kevin O'Connell's going to have a pulse on the whole damn thing. That's for sure. And unlike last year, Murray's a better option than Carson Wentz, wouldn't you say?
1: I would say.
2: Yeah, for sure.
0: Okay, so.
1: Well, Wentz was also banged up.
0: But it sounds like it's a full-on competition to the point where they're competing against one another in that classroom in a way that sounded unhealthy, right?
1: A couple weeks ago. Yeah, right? Yeah, for sure.
0: And that now the reps are being split to a point where neither is used to it, which sounds like a competition.
1: Yeah. Mm-hmm.
0: Fair. On the up and up.
1: Which spot is more of a competition, Cleveland or Minnesota, you feel like? Or are they both pretty even and split?
0: Well, I don't know. We haven't heard both Watson and Shador say what Murray and
1: we haven't heard them AJ speak said, at all, really.
2: Right.
1: So.
2: That's true.
0: I would say the Browns are not.
1: We've heard now
0: rushing
1: from,
0: to put Deshaun Watson in front of a microphone.
1: True, but we've heard from Murray and McCarthy now two times each.
0: How many?
1: I said two times each, and we haven't heard from Shador to Deshaun at all.
0: Well, different spots, I don't know. Different coaches, different situations.
1: Just curious.
0: I don't know if there's anything to read into any of that.
1: Yeah.
0: But I don't have much of a read on what Cleveland's doing to give you an answer there, which one is more of a competition. It sounds like both are. But the splits of the reps in Minnesota shows that this is a true competition and may the best man win. But I still feel at the end of the day, let's see what we have in the new guy who's got 7 years of experience and a potential massive upside with a team otherwise ready to win now, rather than potentially going through the ups and downs of an inconsistent year again with J.J. McCarthy, which we saw last year, based on the fact that we gave up a guy who then went somewhere else to win the Super Bowl and got that inconsistency. And the other guy is so inexpensive for just this one season only. I think the thumb will eventually be put on the scale for Murray. Maybe I'm wrong. 844-204-RICH, number to dial right here on the program. We'll take your calls when we come back. Hour 3 is totally open for all of us.
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12: 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Oh, so Bob Costas, oh. You've got the old first ever Bob Costas drop.
14: In Switzerland, it's illegal to own only one guinea pig because they are prone to loneliness.
12: Very good. There you go. Wonder if Bob remembers doing that.
13: Those Snapple facts, that was a phenomenon.
12: Yeah. All right. This is a rarity here for the win-loss game is someone to call in and do the win-loss game announcing their new team fandom, apparently.
13: Okay.
12: I feel like this is like a high school prospect choosing a hat, right? 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
15: We need to have that one day.
13: I love this.
12: Tim in Arizona, you're here on the program. What's up, Tim?
16: Hey now, Rich.
12: What's up?
13: Hey now.
12: What up, John? What's going on?
16: Hey now, Chris.
13: Hey now.
16: TJ, how about a woo woo?
12: Oh, boy.
13: Woo!
12: Okay.
16: All right. Hey, Rich, full disclosure, I am Tim from Arizona, as you know.
12: Yes.
16: And I'm actually not in Arizona. I'm actually in Malibu. I'm hanging out at Joyce DeWitt's beach house.
12: Nice one. That's a great reference to Chris Fowler talking about he had no idea Joyce DeWitt was a family member or like a family friend. But what are you calling in to do, Tim, other than tell us you're GPSing?
16: Hey, if you recall, I was a Colt fan for 50 years.
12: But not anymore?
16: Not anymore.
12: Who are you rooting for, team?
16: You know, it's all different since Jim died, and I just can't handle it anymore. Okay. But here's the deal. It breaks my heart, but I'm moving on.
12: Two.
16: And so my new team,
12: yes,
16: that I'd like to reveal today,
12: yes,
16: I was looking at three. I was looking at the Patriots, but, you know, as a Colt fan, I can't be a Patriot.
12: Okay.
16: Fan, right? Then I was looking at the Giants, and just recently,
12: mm-hmm,
16: some things that happened with the Giants, I cannot be a Giants fan.
12: And so who is it, Tim?
16: My boy, Mendoza.
12: Okay. Put up the Raiders. Yeah, the Raiders. Yeah. We only got 2.5 minutes now after that lengthy preamble that Tim in Arizona is no longer rooting for the Colts. He's rooting for the Las Vegas Raiders.
0: You sure you want to do this, Tim?
12: Yeah, he's going to do it. He's going to do it. Here we go. What happens when they open up against the Miami Dolphins?
16: The making. Okay. That is actually a win.
12: Okay. What happens when they visit the Chargers week two?
16: Loss.
12: 1-1 home at the Saints.
16: Loss.
12: 1-2 home for the Chiefs.
16: Loss.
12: 1-3 at the Patriots.
16: Loss.
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16: Loss.
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12: 3-11 home for the Titans.
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12: 4-11 at the Cardinals.
16: Win.
12: Winning streak. 5-11 at the Chiefs.
16: That's a loss.
12: Okay, so you're 5-12 as a new Raider fan, and I think, and speaking on behalf of Raider Nation, who needs you?
3: Yeah, thanks for nothing, Tim.
16: The Raiders are going to be a dynasty. They're going to be a dynasty.
0: In football?
16: And I'd like to say one more thing. I agree 100%
12: yes,
16: with Ramon and Jacksonville's prediction on the Colts.
12: Okay.
16: So you can initial my initials next to his also.
12: I believe
3: cosigns.
12: That was a 2-15.
3: Cosigns, Ramon. Wow.
12: Ramon in Jacksonville. 2-15.
16: I think he might have gave him 3 wins, but yeah, they're not going to win more.
12: No, I'm looking at it right here. It's
16: okay.
12: Thank you for the call.
16: He gave him 2 wins.
12: He did indeed. 2-15. So there you go. So Tim, okay, basically checkmarking Ramon Jr. Yeah. In Jacksonville's 2-15. He just upgraded himself 3 wins. Welcome to Raider Nation.
3: Moving on up.
12: Hey Raider Nation, move over for a new fan who thinks you're 5-12. Who needs you?
3: What's more likely, the Colts go 2-15 or the Raiders go 5-12?
12: Raiders go 5-12.
3: Interesting.
12: Colts aren't going 2-15, man.
0: I think this was a pretty good pick by him there.
12: By the way,
3: Mendoza's cool.
12: He thinks he's a massive upside, which so do I. So do I.
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29: 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Coming up, your phone calls, latest news, and more. 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
12: Hour number 3 of the Rich Eisen Show is on the air. 844-204-RICH. Number to dial. Phone lines are lit. We're going to get to your calls in just a matter of moments. Game 4 tonight. We talked about it with Vincent Goodwill from New York City in hour number 1. And then in hour number 2, we talk with Mike Florio about the National Football League and also his back being out. So send a light a candle for him and his lower vertebrae. 844-204-RICH, number to dial here on the program. Chris Brockman, good to see you,
3: sir. Hey, Rich, what up, man?
12: Good to see you, Jason Feller, and an old school Rich Eisen show lid. Good to see you, TJ Jefferson. How are you, sir?
0: It's good to be seen.
12: Good to have you be seen, for sure. And we'll get to phone lines in a second. My power rankings shortly. Top 10 defenses in the NFL.
3: Ooh.
12: So we're sitting here on June the 10th.
3: Power.
12: Game 4 of the NBA Finals. I just love the way stories marinate in our sports world. First, the shocking ones will surprise us, and then there's the ripple effect, and then the reaction, and then the rebound. Okay? For instance, in the NFL world, Myles Garrett going to the Rams. Holy S, right?
0: Yeah.
12: Okay.
3: Crazy.
12: Because we were looking for A.J. Brown to be traded that day. He was eventually. Didn't think Myles Garrett would get done on June 1st and be sent to the Rams. Okay? For Jared Verse and three draft choices over the span of three seasons and three different rounds. And didn't see that coming. So we're stunned and we're shocked. And then the ripple effect is not only is Garrett going to the Rams, but you even thought about it for an overreaction Monday subject matter. And normally those are done as a knee-jerk reaction to just have some fun.
3: And a little outrageous.
12: But Aaron Donald coming back.
3: Yeah.
12: Actually. That Myles Garrett showing up for the Rams would actually lure Aaron Donald, who had no desire to continue playing football anymore, back. You know, light a fire, scratch an itch, all that sort of stuff. Get him thinking. That's possible. And then comes the reaction from all of us here in the media, which is Rams are clearly the best team in the NFL. They now should win the Super Bowl. And then that gets put into the sports media meat grinder. And you sprinkle in a couple of comments from other teams. Like, we had Cooper Kupp on the program the next day. And his answer was... You know, Aaron Donald, I've already texted him. He's not allowed to go.
0: Not going to do it.
12: Okay. Stay Donald home. Being the one who put the ring on his own finger with a sack of Joe Burrow, but also a ring in Cooper Kupp's hand. And Cooper was the MVP of that Super Bowl. Not allowed to come back. And then with those jokes... And the germ of truth being, yeah, Myles Garrett on the Rams is a problem. Myles Garrett on the Rams is a problem. Teron Armstead comes on this show and says they could go 17-0 potentially. We put him through the win-loss game. He comes up with 16-1 because he thinks they'll take a knee on an undefeated season by resting starters in week 18, yada, yada, yada. The subtext is, good luck to the defending Super Bowl champs and everyone else to try and beat the Rams. And that narrative begins to start to permeate. And the NFL is full of prideful men. I think the first person to mention this narrative in a very sarcastic way was Dan Campbell, who, for whatever reason, was asked in Detroit, what do you make of the Myles Garrett acquisition by the Rams? And here was his answer.
1: Yeah, I mean, good for them. You know, I mean, they've won it now, right? I mean... So, I had none. I mean, he's a hell of a player versus hell of a player, you know, and they're two totally different players. But, you know, that was what they felt like they needed to do, and good for them, man.
12: Yeah. I mean, his answer could be like, what are you, I'm the coach of the Detroit Lions. What are you asking me for?
3: Yeah.
12: Because the subtext of the question is you're asking me because you think I'm going to give you the answer that the Rams are now better than us? And that's why he's like, yeah, I guess you know, it's over now. You want it. And that's beginning to resonate. You're going to start to hear this more and more and more places. You might not have, you know, been paying attention to the career of Mack Wilson Sr., a 2019 fifth round draft choice, now currently playing in Arizona. Alabama Crimson Tide fans know who he is. Maybe some SEC fans are aware of his pridefulness. But he resides in the division that Myles Garrett now occupies a place in. Hit it.
1: How do you feel about Myles Garrett?
2: They got to deal with us. At the end of the day, they got to deal with us. Huh?
12: Here it comes, guys.
3: Wow.
12: Here it comes. No, you're going to start hearing it. We're not waving white flags here. They got to deal with us. And I'm just wondering if prior to October 18th, week six, Cardinals at Rams, that somebody in the Rams tape department might cut that one. But you can't blame him, right? You can't blame
3: What's he
12: him.
3: Supposed to say?
12: What is he supposed to... When you are asking other players that question, like I did to George Kittle. Like I did to George Kittle just the other day. The subtext is, I'm asking you because they're now officially better than you with Myles Garrett, right? That's the subtext. Anytime you ask another player in the NFL, not on the Los Angeles Rams, about this question, Cooper Kupp was saying, we've got a bunch of talented guys here. Kittle, right? I purposely did set it up with him by asking him about his comeback. Okay? You're coming back. And I'm like, it's too bad your season's over. And this was his reaction. Just staring off into space like, all right, Rich, you're going there. It's too bad your season's over. Like, you're Century. Coming back for...
3: Cool.
12: Hey, you're setting yourself up for comeback player of the year, but that's all you're going to win, right?
3: Yeah.
12: That is the subtext to Garrett showing up for the Rams. And it's just only beginning now. I'm telling you, there's going to be some fantastic sound bites that are coming in training camp and prior to games against the Rams. Certainly if they get off to a hot start. Certainly if you look at the Rams schedule, and if they go to Melbourne. I better get that straight because Hugh Jackman's on the show next week.
3: Melbourne.
12: And then they, on Monday Night Football, teach Jackson Dart a lesson. And then they go to Denver. And then they go to Philly. And then on Monday Night Football, in front of the whole country, they beat the Bills.
3: I mean, that's a pretty...
12: And then they're 5-0 walking into Mac Wilson's week by welcoming him into SoFi.
3: And maybe the Cardinals are 3-2.
12: I get it. All I'm saying is that if they get off on that zooming start, every time you face someone, like Garrett's coming, if Donald's there too, how are you going to beat them? And it's just a very prideful group of men in an NFL locker room. Mm-hmm. They don't want to hear it. And anytime you ask them that question, it's infused with the subtext of, you've got no shot. Mm-hmm. So what's your reaction to having no shot? It's common, guys. It's already happening. I can't wait to watch this play out. Let's go to Al in Dallas. All right, Albert.
3: Hey,
12: you nervous too? What's going on in your neck of the woods, Al?
2: No, I'm not nervous.
12: Oh, boy.
2: Listen, they played the worst game they've played in 14 games, yep. And they were still in it to the very end. They missed so many shots. They turned the ball over. And they got roughhoused. That's the thing that, to me, is disconcerting, is that they got roughhoused in their own house. They need to, I don't want to see a Miami Heat Knicks style game where, you know, somebody's wrapped around the leg of Alonzo Moore, you know, of a Wemby, but they need to get a little, they need to act a little tougher. And I don't know, you know, what player needs to do that, because, you know, what they're doing to Brunson is kicking his tuchus, you know, and they're really just, it's making him a little ineffective, because I'm starting to see little flashbacks of turnovers and a little over dribbling, you know. I think maybe a little bit more Alvarado out there, who shows a lot of chutzpah,
12: yeah.
2: And can dribble a little bit.
12: I don't know. Here's what you're getting at, Al. What you're getting at here. Let's chop it up. Is Alvarado instead of Brunson is not the answer. What Alvarado is doing, no, I got you. But what Alvarado is being able to do, whether it's his speed or his size, is he's able to beat the Spurs off and their terrific perimeter guard play on defense. He's able to beat them off the dribble more than pretty much anybody else. Like, he's not getting trapped by two guys 40 feet away from the basket with the midcourt line as their backstop, right? Like, he's able to beat them and potentially find a three-point shooter spotted up open that for because he's able to be so quick. The Spurs aren't able to close in on that guy. And the person who's closing in on that guy more often than not is Wembanyama, because all he's got to do is take two steps and stretch his arms out, and he's defending him, right? So that's the Knicks on offense are getting into their sets with 6 to 8 seconds to go on the 24-second clock, and that puts a ton of pressure on him to make shots and hero ball and all of that
4: stuff. Which they've been doing in the last

0: See the Brewers in a showdown against the Phillies Friday, June 12th through Sunday the 14th, including a William Contreras bobblehead giveaway Saturday the 13th and a Sal Frelick Kids jersey giveaway at the Family Sunday Finale. 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
1: He seems to be a little more malleable, a little bit more, hey, we're going to do this. I'm going to make changes. He already made a change, you know, early in the playoffs. So I'm extremely confident. That we're going to see a much better performance. And I mean, San Antonio shut the lights out of the ball too, by the way. So let's not forget that. Like they and this is no slouch of a team, you know? So, I'm extremely confident. I would be shocked if, there wasn't a much better performance and the performance that they had, they almost won the game and still didn't play well. So, I'm looking forward to it. Thanks. Richard, I got to say this also before I go.
2: Okay.
1: I watched that Dan Patrick interview. Thanks. That show. That is my new favorite interview show. What an awesome thing that was. And
2: thanks.
1: You did a great job, and I can't wait to continue to watch
2: the
1: series.
2: Thank you. The Berman one's next. Oh, it's already out. You can catch that one. Mike Greenberg's next. And it's just a fun series, and it's chock full of memories and nostalgia and fun, good stories between people who.
1: And we get to learn a lot about you and the person you're interviewing.
2: Thanks,
1: and
2: man.
1: You know how and look what's happened. I mean, you've risen from all that and become the success you are. So
2: thank
1: it's great.
2: Buddy.
1: It's actually pretty inspirational.
2: Thanks,
1: and I'm not just sucking up to you.
2: Appreciate it. No, if you are, I'll accept it. Thank you, Al. That's Alan Dallas. There he goes. Just in game three, you know, Spurs shot the ball better. They shot 46% from the floor. Knicks shot 45. They both shot 35% from three. The Spurs made 12 threes. The Knicks made more threes, 13. And they were 0 for 9 in the fourth quarter.
3: Mm-hmm.
2: The Knicks took only three more threes. So it's not like the Knicks did, you know, with all due respect, like the Celtic thing, which is they took 50 and only made 13.
3: Right.
2: Free throw shooting. Knicks shot 82% from the line. Spurs shot 78% from the line. They took 10 more free throws.
3: Missed seven.
2: And they made seven more free throws than the Knicks did. And won by four. I mean, you could keep going on and on and on here about...
3: Pretty even.
2: The turnovers. Spurs turned it over 8 times. Knicks 13. And there were some really bad ones, too. Where it's just like... You know, they were holding the beer of the Wemby hitting Castle in the back of the jersey type turnovers. So, man, I don't know. You know, I can't watch pregames for games that just rile me up. I just can't. Although inside the NBA is an exception. Again, I just keep on talking about, you know, when it's a Michigan-Ohio State game, less person I just want to sit in front of the TV and say, I wonder what Urban thinks. Like, that ain't happening.
3: I'd maybe tune in at halftime. They're saying some wild stuff on that halftime show.
2: What?
3: Especially last game.
2: Well, I know that. He told, by the way, Charles is, Charles is the best.
3: Yeah.
2: He was talking about Cardi B.
3: Uh-huh.
2: Those were Cardi's D's, right?
3: You know, yeah.
2: And he told Dan today, because he was on DP's show, that he hopes that he gets fired because he's got 6-7 years left on a contract that they know he's not going to finish. So he doesn't care.
3: Yeah,
2: but I will tell you this. I would bet that that line, you know, even though it might be offensive to some, that's Charles. So,
3: oh, yeah.
2: That's why he does have 6-7 years left on his contract, because he says stuff like that.
3: The other one he told Dan was one of the downsides is to taking a GLP, you know, that he's lost a lot of weight, mm-hmm. is that when he tells people to kiss his ass, there's less of it.
2: There you go. Charles, be Charles. Like that's what we want.
3: Yeah.
2: That's what I'm sure what ESPN wants.
3: That's great.
2: Just be you, man.
3: Can't have Shamet go 1 of 8 from three.
4: That, yeah.
2: No, don't you blame it on Landry Shamet.
3: Well, him and Mikal Bridges were 2 for 13. Like,
2: yeah, Bridges not in the same way that game two was a Bridges game, game three, you know, there were some misses. But you have to, dude, it's not, you have to credit the Spurs defense. I'm not
3: sure
2: how many, like if the Knicks are constantly starting their offensive sets with 10 seconds to go on the 24, 8 okay. seconds to go on the 24, 6 seconds to go on the 24, Spurs have won the possession.
3: Well, that's what Al was saying too. It's obviously noticeable the last game, Brunson dribbling too much. They need more ball movement.
2: And so, you know, that would lead to Shamet getting

0: a 1 for $8 because I'm sure the looks aren't open. I'm sure they're rushed. Same thing with bridges. You know, and then if the officials are just ignoring a mugging in on 34th Street, you know, that doesn't help either.
1: No.
0: All right. 844-204-RICH, number to dial. 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
2: Fun.
0: Some are going to be pissed. But these are just some eggs you got to crack to make a power ranking omelet.
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6: Back here on the Rich Eisen Show, 844-204-RICH. Number to dial. Okay, let's go to, who's been waiting the longest here, man? I'll go with Tom in Westchester, New York, has been hanging on for a while. What's up, Tom? What's going on?
7: You there, hey, Tom? Rich, how you doing?
6: How are you, Tom, in Westchester, New York? What's going on?
7: I'm good. I just I wanted to do the Giants schedule.
6: The win-loss game for the New York Giants, do you?
7: Oh, okay. Yeah.
6: All right, here we go. He says he's very excited about this. I wonder what's going to wind up here. The only other person has been Matthew in Connecticut, who had the Giants go 12-5. Let's see how Tom in Westchester does here. Home for the Cowboys to start it off.
7: I think that's a loss.
6: Okay, TJ.
8: He gets it.
6: All right, he gets it. Then you visit the Rams on a Monday night.
7: That's probably a loss, too.
6: Uh-oh, that's 0-2 now. 0-2, home for the Titans.
7: I think we win that one.
6: All right, went high register. Home for the Cardinals.
7: Win.
6: 2-2 now at the Commanders.
7: I think that's a win also.
6: All right, high register. 3-2, home for the Saints.
7: Well, I actually called earlier in the year and I said the Giants would beat the Saints, which turned out to not be true.
6: Well,
7: I
6: turned it over 19 times.
7: Down.
6: So what are you going to do here?
7: I'll say win.
6: All right, that's 4 in a row now going to the Texans.
7: And that's a loss.
6: 4-3 at the Eagles.
7: That's week 9.
6: That's coming off a bye.
7: A loss.
6: Okay.
7: Yeah.
6: You're now 500, 4-4, hosting the Commanders on a short week Thursday night. You sweep them?
7: No, I think we split because the Eagles are probably going to beat us pretty bad.
6: And we're coming off a bye. You're now under 500. You're now 4-5 hosting the Jaguars.
7: That's probably a loss too, honestly.
6: 4-6 at the Colts and Daniel Jones.
7: We should win that one.
6: Okay. Ending that 4-game losing streak, you're now 5-6, hosting the Niners.
7: That's most likely a loss.
6: 5-7.

0: and at the Seahawks?
1: I think we need a miracle, but that's probably a loss.
0: 5-8 hosting the Browns.
1: I think we'll beat the Browns.
0: 6-8 at the Lions on a Monday night.
1: I think the Lions beat us.
0: 6-9 at the Cowboys.
1: I actually think these last two games we might win because the Eagles and the Cowboys might rest their starters. So we might have a chance there.
0: That's 8-9. Tom in Westchester says the first season of John Harbaugh with the Giants is an 8-9 campaign.
1: And hopefully we'll improve on that.
0: Thank you, Tom. Appreciate the call. 8-9. Your thoughts?
2: I think they should be happy with that. I think they'd sign for that.
0: I don't think they would be signing for that or happy with that at all. Starting with 0-2, then get to 500 and get above 500 and then lose 4 in a row. They'd finish 4-7 after being 4-2. I don't think that would be a happy time in New York.
2: I mean, their win total 7.5, so 8-9.
0: Okay,
2: that's an
0: I got you. Yeah. There you go. So Tom's right on the number. Yeah. Speaking of numbers, there's 10 of them in power rankings.
2: Hey,
0: my power rankings of NFL defenses in 2026, as they currently stand in my mind, presented by SoFi. Hit it, please. Hit it. Rankings.
3: There are many like it, but this one is mine.
4: Power rankings.
0: Man, I love that open because it involves Private Pile from Full Metal Jacket and then me screaming the word power rankings into a microphone. I don't know. Well, that makes me laugh. It does, and that's all that matters to me, as you know frequently on this program. When I said earlier on in this show, hey, I'm going to do power rankings of the top defenses in the NFL, somebody from one end of the sets goes, what's your criteria? what are you basing it on?
5: This is a question.
0: What do you mean? What are you basing it on? I'll tell you what I'm basing it on. Numbers, facts, and gut feel. And a set of eyes.
5: I like that.
0: You know what I mean?
5: You know, I'm not a big analytics guy, Rich. I like your head, like you know, your head or your gut. That's sometimes
0: and I'm starting with two teams that weren't anywhere near the top of defenses last year. Because there's always something to improve upon.
5: Yeah.
0: Okay?
5: I think I know where this is going.
0: Number 10 on the list, Nnamdi Matabike. If he comes back and then you can plug in their new head coach in Baltimore to the equation. You know, they're plugging in their new HC, their young guy, my guy from the University of Michigan and the Jim Harbaugh program, also John Harbaugh.
5: Both of them.
0: I think the Ravens are going to be a top 10 defense again. What do you think about that? That's not a rhetorical question. What do you think about that? Top 10 defense.
5: Why not?
2: I don't know.
0: All right. Good response.
2: Not exactly, you know.
0: Okay.
2: Breaking it down, but gut feel.
0: Then you're definitely not going to like what
2: gut feel.
0: Saying.
2: Gut feel, I'm eh.
0: Huh?
2: My gut feel on that is eh.
0: Okay. Jesse Minter, all he does is just stop people. Okay. Number 9 on the list. They were DFL last year. I love what the Cowboys are cooking.
2: Okay.
0: And I'm calling my shot here.
5: Okay, baby.
0: I'm calling my shot and say the Cowboys are going to have a top 10 defense.
5: Oh, a top 10?
0: Yes, sir. I'm putting them at 9.
5: Top 9 defense.
0: I love that line. I love Caleb Downs in the back to solidify and then marry the front and the back end. That's what you're supposed to do. That's what Warren Sapp told me a long time ago. Front and back and then the defense play together. They're married. What you got to do.
5: I'm hearing good things, man.
0: Overshown in the middle. He's healthy, running like a deer, sideline to sideline, doing his thing.
5: Caleb Downs is supposedly taking over.
0: Dude, let's go.
5: Come on.
0: Defensive rookie of the year candidate on the back end of a Dallas Cowboy defense, the chip on his shoulder saying, wait a minute, I could play for my dad's team, and they went with an offensive lineman instead. I could have played for the Commanders. They went for my teammate and Sonny Styles instead. He's going to have chip on his shoulder twice.
5: Both of them.
0: Play two teams.
5: How many?
0: Twice.
5: How many teams?
0: Okay.
2: Yeah, Dallas was 30th in yards per 30 allowed last year.
0: 30.1 points per game. That was DFL.
5: Yeah, that was
0: last
5: awful.
0: Year.
2: Yeah.
0: Number 8 on the list. You know, I know they let go of Jonathan Greenard, but they still have Brian Flores, and they still have this defense. I put the Vikings 8. I put them 8 here. Okay. I still think they've got a top 10 defense. And that Jalen Horn should be a blowing quite a bit.
4: Yeah. Nice.
0: Thank you.
4: Do that again.
0: I don't wish to do that again.
4: Vikings third in yards allowed last year.
0: You like that, Jay?
2: I did.
0: Okay.
4: That was like that.
0: They lost Jesse Minter, but the Chargers are still the Chargers, and they still got all those guys, and they still got Derwin James, who's been pizzayed. They were ninth in points per game allowed last year, 20 flat, but the Chargers are seventh here on my list. Number six on the list was fifth overall last year in points per game, 19.1 per game. The Philadelphia Eagles are still pretty damn good on that side of the ball. Everybody focuses on the offense for a reason. You know, obviously, A.J. Brown's gone now, so let's focus there. But the Eagles still have, you know, Guantanamo Bay and Cooper DeJean and those guys in the middle of that defensive line. And you know, if they need pass rush, Howie Roseman will just flip a three for somebody, knowing that they'll walk at the end of the season and all get a three as a draft comp. Right. He does it every year.
4: Yeah.
0: So that's the bottom half, if you will, of the top defense in the NFL. Number five on this list, everybody watch them improve game to game to game last year, certainly towards the end of it. I'm putting your Patriots five, Christopher.
4: I like it. Good spot.
0: I think Christian Gonzalez might be a defensive player of the year candidate this time.
4: Yeah, speaking of guys about to get paid.
0: He's that good, man.
4: Yeah.
0: He's that good. And I know we're not writing home about a lot of these name players, but together, holy crap. Did they peak when it was necessary last year?
4: I mean, the Super Bowl wasn't pretty, but it could have been even uglier if it wasn't for him making a few stops.
0: Yeah, they ranked fourth last year in points per game at 18.8 points. That's it. That's all they gave up. They gave up less than three touchdowns all game last year. Number four on the list is the team that beat a lot of people up defensively. I'm putting the Broncos here. I'm putting the Broncos at four. Man, are they friggin' good. Number three on the list was 10th overall last year. They gave up 20.4 points per game. But Myles Garrett is on this team now, and I'm putting him here. I think the Rams are now in the top five defensively. Don't forget, Trent McDuffie's on the back end too, man.
4: And Aaron Donald's coming back.
0: Well, I mean, if Aaron Donald comes back, then, you know, obviously I'll revisit this equation.
4: I'm just going to keep
0: this conversation. Jalen Watson was added defensively as well. So they took two corners from Kansas City. Which, by the way, is not on this list, but they were a top 10 defensive last year, even with them having a massively off year. So
4: yeah, they were 10th in yards allowed, the Chiefs.
0: They're three. Number two on the list are the Houston Texans.
4: Okay.
0: I mean,
4: two. Who's better?
0: What do you mean,
4: who's
0: right? Better?
4: Who's left?
0: Who are you talking about?
5: There's one I can
0: think of. Yeah. The Texans are unbelievable. And they're young and they're good and they're just gunning for you and they're trying to make your life miserable. But number one is the defending Super Bowl champs.
4: Oh, now you respect the champs.
0: What do you mean? What is? Come on.
4: Wow.
0: Come on. What do you mean now I respect that? Wow. I've always respected the defending Super Bowl champs. I had them.
4: Power rankings.
0: They weren't. I don't have them one as the way too early number one.
4: Or two.
0: Because I wanted to use that. Excuse me. I wanted to use. There's a method. Let me explain my method. How dare you?
4: They got the belt.
5: He's like the method man.
0: I went with an AFC team and an NFC team at the top two there, just to kind of give people an idea of where I'm thinking for a Super Bowl matchup.
4: More Sam Darnold disrespect.
0: Okay. Seattle's defense. Seattle's defense was stupid, off the charts. And, you know, let's see if any of their losses will come to bear here, but I'm just going to assume John Schneider got a couple draft picks right.
5: You know? Tends to do that.
0: And that's my power rankings of the NFL defenses, 1 to 10 in 2026, as it currently stands. Presented by SoFi. Get your money right. I hope you get your money right as much as I got these choices right. Because I did.
2: No love for the Raiders.
0: Come on. You know you're a fan, but
2: it's important. Tim in Arizona now.
0: Come on now.
4: Oh, wait, really?
0: Yeah, Tim in Arizona joins Raider Nation, says, I'm going to be so into this 5-12 team.
2: I'm here. We suck. Okay, thank you.
0: Okay. All right, you know what we're going to do? speaking of Raiders, let's buck you up, okay?
2: Thanks.
4: Here, we suck.
0: Let's buck you up. You want to hear from Kirk Cousins and Fernando?
2: Oh, yeah.
4: Come on.
0: You know what I mean?
2: Stepbrothers.
0: Peaches and cream, the stepbrothers. You know what I mean? Well, who are we hearing from first? The top brothers. First overall pick? Let's hear Mendoza first. What's he talking about? Oh, he's talking about learning. Oh, we keep talking about, you know, other quarterback competitions and learning and things like that.
4: This should be a competition.
0: Well, I mean, it may be, but these two guys are, you know,
5: best friends.
0: You know what I mean? They're best friends, right?
5: Yep.
0: One of them's not scraping their you-know-whats, and the other one's drum kit. All right, here's Mendoza.
6: Yeah, I feel like we're all in different stages. Kirk being more veteran, Aiden being in his fourth year, fifth, pretty sure it's fourth, and then me being in my first year, and then also Jacob Clark, the other UDFA quarterback who's also in his first year. We've all come together and have combined our experiences, whether it's from an experienced mind, a naive mind, and then Aiden's mind, who's a little bit of, you know, who's a mix, who's a little bit of veteran. And to be able to collaborate with Coach Janoco and Coach Sullivan and Coach Kubiak has been very, very influencing for me in my development, whether it's just sitting back and listening to Kirk have a conversation with Coach Janoco, whether it's asking Aiden O'Connell a question, whether it's hearing Coach Kubiak talk to the whole offense. It's been an overload of information, and I've been trying my best to take on all the information and try to apply it on the field.
0: Come on, man. You just want to hug him after every answer, don't you? Just to give him a hug.
2: Get a Mendoza jersey.
0: Because he's talking about Aiden O'Connell, right? He's talking about the undrafted UDFA guy. That's right. Okay. Yeah, Fernando's not the only Big Ten quarterback from the state of Indiana in that quarterback room. There's a Purdue Boilermaker named Aiden O'Connell in there. A lot of young pups in there. He's just a pup.
2: That's cool.
0: You know, they're all eating from the same bowl.
4: Like puppies.
0: Yes. Well, let's get the
5: pup cup.
0: The pup cup. Pup yes.
4: Cup. Pup cup.
0: Yeah. They're all puppy dog pals. That's what they are. So but tough, the old dog, the OG, Kirk Cousins, he was asked about mentoring.
4: Oh.
7: I think to say I'm mentoring them is a bit of a reach, probably more of a narrative than it is the truth, in the sense that they're pretty good players and pretty experienced, and I'm learning a lot from them too and asking questions of them. And so it's always been a working force together in the quarterback room, and that's what it is. Nobody's, you know, leading more than someone else. I think we're all just kind of a working force together, helping each other, giving feedback, giving perspective, giving another set of eyes. And I've always felt I prepare my best during the season when we can all kind of be together in that room in the evening, going over things together, rather than working in our own silos. I think when we can kind of all be giving feedback on each other, that's when you can, I think, the best ideas come out.
0: Yeah, man. Exactly the opposite of the Minnesota.
2: Exactly. Can we send this clip to Minnesota and be like, hey, guys, just this is how you need to answer questions from now until week one.
0: Unless it. That is an accurate accounting of what it is in their quarterback room. And the one that you heard from Minnesota is an accurate accounting of what's going on in their quarterback room. And one and the other are different ways to approach it. One sounds more healthy than the other, right? But there's also another reason why Kirk is pushing back on the mentoring thing. Is like, he's not there to mentor. He's there to start games and win games for the Las Vegas Raiders. That's what he's ever. So at the end of the day, there will be a competition. There will be some people going out there competing for the one job that's out there. And, you know, there can be a lot of this aw shucks stuff that you want to just hug Fernando Mendoza. But at the end of the day, that's a competitor down there, man. And he's going to want that gig, right?
2: This is going to be hot. The Raiders are going to have a better season than the Vikings.
0: That is hot. I don't think we could take the temperature of it. That's how hot it is. It's melting the thermometer. That's it right there.
2: I don't think you need to go any further than listen to the quarterbacks talk.
0: Just because
2: talk.
0: That's absurd, because one of the two is going to get chosen in Minnesota, and one of the two or three, or, you know, include the fourth one, is going to get chosen in Vegas, and they're going to go out there and they're going to play.
2: TJ, you got the vibe beater out.
5: Yeah.
2: What is the vibe meter in Vegas versus Minnesota? And that is going to translate to wins and losses.
0: In June.
2: So what?
5: It's kind of early, but.
0: Yeah. Or in the case of Minnesota, that's a May soundbite. Come on now. At one point, Kevin O'Connell's going to choose one, and that's it. End of the story. And they're going to start playing games, and they're really good. That's still Justin Jefferson out there, who is someone who can overcome a vibe, by the way.
2: We're a 5 start away from I want to be somewhere else.
0: Hot takes.
5: Surprised it hasn't happened already.
0: Okay, that's an interesting take, and I'll allow it, if you will, for the lack of a better phrase. I hear you. Put a pin in it. I'd love for you to, although unfortunately you're Minnesota fans, you to come back on the show, say late October, and go, you remember on June 10th? Okay, that's entirely possible. You may be right as well. Speaking maybe, of another Billy Joel song.
2: Yeah, right.
0: Right? but the only thing I'm thinking about is you're hearing this stuff about this quarterback room right now. The Raiders quarterback room used to be hungover and tired and smoking cigs. You know what I mean? Like
2: tattoo artist in the corner. You know what I mean? Right?
0: And these guys, they're probably watching Puppy Dog Pals in their spare time.
2: Oh, yeah, for sure.
0: You know, what the hell's going on?
2: They brought their toys.
0: 844-204-RICH, number to dial here on the program. We'll get you set for game four tonight. One last time. Hey, don't go anywhere.
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7: 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All right. One last NFL soundbite that caught my eye. Mike LaFleur. As you know, James Conner's there, right?
8: He's back.
7: Coming back.
8: Yeah, that's right.
7: And they went ahead and drafted Jeremiah Love. Those are two pretty damn good backs.
8: Yeah.
7: Mm-hmm. And that's, you know, they got Trey Benson there too, right?
8: Yeah.
7: I mean, that's a loaded running back room.
8: Riches.
7: What are you going to do? How do you handle that if you're the head coach of the Arizona Cardinals? Roll tape.
9: You want to be able to divvy that thing up. Now, you can't have everybody up on game day because of obviously the roster limitations right there. But if we can split it up, keep it fresh, have a third down back, like, we're not at that point, but that's the perfect world. And we'll see what's the best thing, you know, going into September. With that being said, just like if Steph Curry's on fire and he's supposed to get his sub, you're not taking the hot hand out. And that's kind of the same approach you end up taking with a back. Like, a back, just like a basketball player, any football player can get into a rhythm. It's like, just keep giving him the football. Like, he's just feeling it right now. So, again, hopefully at some time, all those guys are going through that flow and they're kind of in that zone right there. But to your first, you know, point, the depth is, that's a net positive for the Cardinals.
7: Two things. You're drafting Jeremiah Love, top of your fantasy draft. This has got nothing to do with winning games for the Arizona Cardinals.
8: Not
7: we're talking about you.
8: Not anymore.
7: Who are thinking Jeremiah Love, yeah, you're going to use top five pick on him.
8: Not anymore.
7: And all of a sudden, James Conner's getting all these carries. Well, Trey Benson's got that hot hand.
8: This sounds like Falcons year one, Bijan Robinson.
7: Is that like a danger warning sign to you, that Conner?
8: That is a red flag across the fantasy universe right now.
7: Right? TJ, you feel the same way? Because I heard that, I'm like, wait a minute.
8: Whoa.
7: Yeah. Be careful on drafting a rookie here. Or is he just so damn, that's what he's got to say right now because there's too many guys that are so damn good and it's going to be Jeremiah Love's gig at the end of the day. He's going to have that hot.
10: James Conner's too good to not get run, though.
8: But James Conner is on the wrong side of the running back age, coming back from a pretty serious and gross injury.
7: Right.
8: You know, we've been waiting for the Trey Benson, you know, takeoff, and it's just been kind of stalled out a little bit the last couple seasons.
7: Mm-hmm.
8: It does give you kind of pause, like, whoa, I don't like hearing that, but it's June, and Love's going to be the guy.
7: Okay.
10: Yeah.
8: 1,600 total yards, double-digit touchdowns. I can't anticipate it being less than that.
7: The other thing that I'm taken away from this, and the radio audience might miss out on it, but it's too bad. What's the bangs to tall hair ratio on Mike LaFleur?
10: He looks so young.
7: No, I'm not young. I'm talking about the hair.
10: I know. This is Brockman and I were
7: He's
10: talking.
7: He's got bangs, and then it goes up. Like, it goes straight up.
8: Is it a Pelissero situation?
7: I don't know.
10: Those are bangs?
7: But it looks like he's got a straight line.
8: Well, it looks like
7: across.
8: It kind of...

0: hairstyle.
1: What? But so you about a again?
2: I mean, his lineup is immaculate.
1: I have these questions because I mean,
3: I'm jealous. Yeah, jealous.
1: So you've got the hair. You go an inch up, and that's when you take a comb or a brush, and then you go straight up from there.
2: I'd have to call Benny.
1: Why don't you just go straight up from jump?
0: I think they cut it shorter. And then leave
1: it. It's a haircut
0: situation. Why am I saying anything? I mean, we're to the wrong.
1: And then the sides, they're high. It's a high fade.
3: Nice fade.
2: It's a fade, man. That lineup's kind of immaculate.
3: It's tight.
1: This is all, by the way, all of it's a choice. All of it's a choice, which, by the way, I'm jealous that there's a choice. I'm out of choices. I have no choice.
2: Well, that's not true, Rich. Yeah. It's not. Turkey.
1: Dion and Susie might go.
2: Turkey.
3: Yeah, I mean, look, Rich Eisen show live from Istanbul.
1: Yeah, the Istanbul version of the Rich Eisen show. And suddenly I look like Cousin It.
0: Do it. Family trip.
1: From the Addams Family. Nice.
2: Before it's all said and done, I want to see you rock a ponytail, man. I think that would be.
0: Ponytail.
2: Rich, a ponytail or a man bun?
1: That's a choice from Mike LaFleur.
3: Yeah, he's making it.
1: Do you remember, like, we had the picture of him with the NFL owners meeting, and he's sitting there, and there was a cactus behind him, too, and it's like, who's wearing it better? You know, spiky? Who's wearing it better? It's a choice. I'm jealous, man. Mike, you do you, man. You do you.
3: And give the ball to Jeremiah Love. Like,
1: if Robin's taking Jeremiah Love top five in his draft,
3: a lot,
1: you better not play a hot hand named Demarcado.
2: Just know that Connor is going to get some goal line touchdowns.
3: That's
2: have to
3: true.
2: Be okay with
3: That's
2: that. Yes. It's going to happen. True. But Love is probably going to, you know, he's going to be the RB1.
1: Yeah. He might run it in from midfield, though.
3: Love say he wanted to play kickoff.
1: That's not happening. He said that to us at the combine. Yeah, I told him to his face at the combine, we just met, sir. But I can assure you, that's not happening.
3: You are not
1: I don't
3: on
1: know
3: punt.
1: Which team's going to take it.
3: Yeah, like, come on.
1: Chris Webber is going to break down game 4 of the NBA Finals tomorrow on a great...
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0: Wednesday, Kyle and Brust across ESPN Wisconsin. I'm Ben Brust alongside Kyle Wallace. 800-990-3776 is the Carbless Talk and Text Line. This is more. Kyle, what's going on?
1: We're one day away from the World Cup, 2 days away from America, making a miracle run to the quarterfinals.
0: A one-minute version of this. Are you like this every World Cup?
1: Dude, I went to the World Cup in 2014. You think I'm not a fan of the World Cup?
0: I don't know.
1: Yes, yes, I am. That's
0: what I'm asking the question out of curiosity.
1: So you know how you eventually got it.
0: I did this for you see me for USA hockey. Yeah, in the Olympics.
1: You did it when they made it to the semis. You didn't do it right away.
0: No, I watched every game.
1: You weren't.
0: No, I watched every game.
1: You didn't. Okay. Mm-hmm.
0: But I may not have been as juiced up for every
1: game. It's the World Cup, man.
0: But we...
1: The World Cup is massive.
0: It's massive.
1: Massive.
0: But I also...
1: Huge.
0: I look forward to watching the United States
1: win. I look forward to watching everybody. Oh, they're not winning.
0: That's what I'm saying. So you're treating it like they have a chance.
1: We get to see the pride from all these countries. All the young stars that you're going to see.
0: I don't care about the other country stars.
1: Yeah, yo, trust you. You will. It's beautiful. It's a beautiful game. It's a very beautiful game. But
0: why are you waking up on Saturdays and watching Premier League? And
1: I'm a USA guy.
0: Same.
1: I like USA soccer.
0: Why?
1: A USA guy.
0: Who would want to like USA soccer, other than the fact that USA is in front of it.
1: Because I love America.
0: I love America too.
1: I cheer for America. But I like everything.
0: I look at the Olympic medal count, and if we don't have all the golds, then I'm mad.
1: I like dreaming, and I'm dreaming of a miracle run in America.
0: I don't think the American dream has anything to do with the U.S. winning the World Cup. It just doesn't exist.
1: No, one day, we thought we were on our way, and then things went downhill.
0: Who thought? At no point did anyone think the United States of America was going to win.
1: After the 2014 performance, we thought. After 2002 performance, we said, we got a bright future. And then it just kind of...
0: What is USA soccer in comparison to Wisconsin sports team?
1: Ooh, maybe Marquette? Marquette's usually pretty good, but never the best.
0: Marquette won a world championship.
1: Well, a
0: national title.
1: USA's been to a final. We've almost won a CONCACAF. We've almost won a couple tournaments. We almost beat Brazil back in the heyday.
0: So, in
1: a tournament.
0: No, you know what USA soccer is? They're the Bears.
1: No, okay. Now you just said we almost beat Brazil, that's back in the day, the last
0: 14 years, them saying we almost beat the Packers.
1: Benjamin Bruss, this may be the most anti-American thing you've ever said. I cannot believe you just compared the United States of America football team, soccer team, the Federation, to the Chicago Bears, the lowly Chicago Bears.
0: I love how you're pointing at me with the American flag.
1: You don't deserve that flag. Matter of fact, the remote we have next week, don't even come. Don't even come. I'll take care of it myself. On Juneteenth, it'll be Kyle Wallace Show. We'll be talking about USA soccer. We'll be talking stuff. You can't come because you don't even care to be there.
0: I love watching. I love cheering for them.
1: No, you don't.
0: I just know the result is probably going to be disappointing.
1: What do you mean the result? They could go 3-0 in group stage.
0: That's
1: they have a chance.
0: Great.
1: They have a chance to go 3-0 in group stage. That's winning. Now, are they going to win the World Cup? No. I mean, we don't have the best players in the world because all our best athletes are dunking on people or trucking people or throwing passes or throwing 104 mile per hour pitches. We got the last of the pick of the litter. 103.4, whatever it was.
0: Well, I don't think Jacob Mizorowski would be good in soccer.
1: But I'm just saying. Yeah.
0: I'm just saying.
1: Sal Freeze might be good at soccer.
0: Better than his hitting.
1: Yeah,
0: 5'7", 8
1: bat.
0: Decent day yesterday.
1: No, all these good athletes. Imagine some of these speeds. Imagine Tyreek Hill on a soccer field.
0: He fast.
1: Yeah, he's fast.
0: How do we know he has foot skills?
1: I mean, but he could have been coached up at a young age. He's taller than Lionel Messi, and he's faster than Lionel Messi.
0: I'm with you in this conversation for a second.
1: USA.
0: When people bring up the NFL, the NBA, the MLB, NHL, right? Four major American professional sports.
1: Very major.
0: And we say, well, all of the greatest Americans are playing those sports.
1: Golf, tennis, yeah.
0: Are we stupid? Because the money's in soccer.
1: The biggest money is in soccer. You make so much bread over there.
0: So do we need to convert to being more of a soccer country? Where are we missing the mark? Everybody
1: He's such a capitalist. Soccer's not as entertaining to watch.
0: I know it. But you said the game is beautiful.
1: I like it. But Americans, because you mean to tell me I could watch an entire game for 90 minutes and there could be no goals? Yeah, Americans don't like that.
0: No,
1: they don't like that.
0: Especially the ending and the tie thing. Yeah, I hate that.
1: At least in no-hit baseball, you have another team that may be hitting or the pitcher's like, you're interested in something. No goals means there's just nothing good. Like, hockey games that are 1-0 aren't fun.
0: At least there's hitting.
1: Yeah, there is. Fighting sometimes. Fighting. Yeah, no, soccer, no. It's flopping. But I love the game. Can't wait.
0: They're flat. But I love the game. I love the World Cup.
1: Can't wait. But no,
0: but it's boring, but I love the game.
1: It would be very smart for people, if you want your child to make a lot of money, soccer is a great sport to put them in. It's not easy, though.
0: Well, but here's the thing, is where do we go wrong? Because I guarantee 90% of people, guarantee is strong.
1: Yeah.
0: In my opinion, 90% of people probably grow up and start playing soccer.
1: Yeah.
0: Isn't that the thing to do?
1: Yeah,
0: did you play like soccer?
1: Yeah,
0: even Strofe.
1: There's film for me scoring 4 goals a game.
0: Strofe, even you, did you play like kindergarten soccer?
2: Yes.
0: Everybody plays it.
1: Were you good at it?
0: Yes.
1: Strofe good
0: yes.
1: at it?
0: Yes. He's great at it.
2: I played a lot of goalies, so I would assume I wasn't.
0: Finally, something checks out.
2: I guess I don't remember, but I remember playing a lot of goalies.
1: You hated soccer then.
2: I did not like it. I only played that 1 year. And then I played my senior year of high school, which I've told you that story.
1: Oh, yeah.
0: Your friend was on the team.
2: He actually just texted me.
0: Good to hear. Good to hear he's checking on you.
1: I'm sure he
0: did. Ben Bruss, Kyle Wallace, you can get us at 800-990-3776. The Carbless Talk and text line. A lot of Milwaukee Wave comparisons right now to USA Soccer. That's not me. Don't yell at me.
1: Well, the Milwaukee Wave actually win a lot more than USA Soccer. Keith Tozer had the Milwaukee Wave rocking back in the day. So Milwaukee Wave is not a good comp.
0: Oh, yeah.
1: Not a good comp.
0: Get
1: not a
0: rocking. Good
1: comp. No, no. The Milwaukee Wave used to win a lot of championships. Matter of fact, they were just in the finals recently as well.
0: Did you know my brother played professional indoor soccer?
1: No, I did not know that.
0: Yeah.
1: Where cool.
0: At? The Chicago Storm.
1: Okay. Okay.
3: Cool.
0: Very cool.
1: No, that's what's up.
0: Very cool.
1: Mine did
3: cool.
1: not.
3: Cool.
0: Your what?
1: My brother did not play professional indoor soccer.
3: Cool.
0: How much pressure is on Jordan Love is what I want to know. Because... You'd think, all right, you're talking about all the guys in shorts and T-shirts right now. Keyshawn Nixon's making the news. LVN's getting in the backfield. But ultimately, what I can't get out of my head is the uncertainty of Micah Parsons. And with the uncertainty of Micah Parsons, I think the pressure is higher than ever. And Dan Graziano of ESPN said the same thing, that the pressure is higher than it's ever been for Jordan Love. And I couldn't agree more. Like, when you think about Jordan Love, 7th year in the league, 4th year starting, I hate how when you say he's in his 4th year, people are like, oh, he's in 7th year. Yeah, no crap. But he's played 4 years of football. Sure, it helps to sit back and gain knowledge, but in terms of evaluating the quarterback, you can't evaluate somebody on the bench. You can evaluate somebody when they play. And through 3 years, he's been, again, as we say, elite, great, good, or average. I would say he's been good to great.
1: I can't argue that.
0: I'm gonna even break the rules of our poll, because he's, of the 3 years, had moments of great and mostly moments of good. So it's good to great. He needs to be great with Micah Parsons out, because although you want to rely on your defense to, with a new scheme and a new defensive coordinator, Jonathan Gannon, and get excited about different pieces that could be playmakers and how they're going to fit in, the most consistent thing the Green Bay Packers have going for them the last 4 years is head coach and quarterback. And Matt LaFleur is an offensive-driven-minded head coach, and he and Jordan Love need to figure out how to keep this afloat and keep this team competitive without Micah Parsons. So, yes, indeed, Dan Graziano, I am with you. The pressure is higher than it's ever been on Jordan Love. Probably should have been even with Micah, But now, without Micah, it's even more heightened.
1: Yeah, there's a lot of pressure on Jordan Love just in general in this season because, like you said, going into his fourth season as a starter, there isn't really, I mean, not saying there's no excuses, but there's really just no reason why we shouldn't figure out exactly who Jordan Love is. I think we have a really good understanding of what the floor is, and I think this is the season we find out what the ceiling is, and Dan is absolutely right. When you have somebody missing, other people have to pick up the slack. Before I talked about on the defensive side of the football, there's going to be other guys that need to elevate their level of play in order to fill the gap and the void you have with Micah Parsons being gone. But on the flip side, somebody that can help the defense out is Jordan Love, is by sustaining drives, right? Like, can the Packers strike fast? They can. They
0: and
1: can
0: Josh
1: score fast.
0: Jacobs but in an offensive line, but Jordan Love specifically is the captain of that.
1: Yeah, if you win the time of possession battle, right, if you're able to have long drives, you're able to finish drives, right? We're not talking about finish drives with field goals because you want to get points at all times, but I'm talking about putting the ball inside of the end zone. That falls on the shoulder of Jordan Love. Now, he can't do everything by himself, but when you have elite quarterback play, they are the ones that keep you in the game the most. The Buffalo Bills are a great example with Josh Allen, where their roster on offense isn't incredible. They have a great running back, but because of the fact that he uses his legs and he's so talented, he's able to keep that team alive, and I expect Jordan Love to do the exact same thing this season. So as we go through the first 8 weeks of the season, the offense needs to be averaging at least 28 points per game for the Packers to have a chance to start strong. If they're not averaging 28 points per game and they're in battles where they got 21, 23 points, then every single game is going to come down to the last possession. So I need for Jordan Love and this offense to truly elevate themselves, and I need for Jordan Love to make sure that he puts it on his shoulder and he takes the leadership. He takes the bull by the horn. He takes accountability. He says, I'm going to lead this team this season. So, yes, there's a lot of pressure on Jordan Love, but I believe he's up for it.
0: I think that's super interesting because when you think about the way in which they won games last year, Kyle, who, even with Jordan Love, had to come through as the closer?
1: And the closer was Micah Parsons.
0: The closer's not there. So from an offensive standpoint, if you are dominating time possession and you're in one score games, that's scary. And obviously it's the NFL. Not every game you're going to win by 10+. But against the opponents in your first four games specifically, before you get to the Bears, Cowboys, and others, I know Minnesota's not an easy game. You're a divisional game to start the season on the road. Like, again,

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1: You don't know what the offensive line is going to be, but I still think we should be able to overcome some of the flaws that the offensive line has if your offense is that good.
2: The pressure's on.
3: The pressure is on, and we are going to see if they deliver. But who thinks he is maybe going to be delivered more money is Keyshawn Nixon. Will he hold in? Will he hold out? What will he do? Cornerback number one, as Kyle found a random site, of course, Strofe. Pro Football Impact?
1: Pro Football Impact. 54,000 followers on Instagram.
3: There it is. They're reputable.
1: That brings us some legitimacy, huh?
3: What do they have Keyshawn Nixon out of all corners?
1: In the 40s.
3: In the 40s. Sounds right. Even if it was Pro Football Focus or wherever you get your insights of cornerback rankings, he's not a top 25 guy in the NFL.
1: Not a top 30 guy. What do you mean? A top 25? I need to be top 32. There's 32 teams. At least be in the first string of guys. Don't be in the second.
3: Even if he's 32, he's the worst of all the starting corners.
1: I think he was number 47, so that means he's at the bottom half.
3: 15 off on Pro Football Impact. Is he worth the money if he holds out or holds in? What's going to happen there? Jason Wilde said something on Wilde and Tausch. We'll play for you next.
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5: 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I'm Ben Brust next to Kyle Wallace. You, the K&B fam, at 800-990-3776. 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You also have the ESPN Wisconsin app. Download it. It's got everything you need right in the palm of your hand. Jason Wilde had a discussion with his co-host Mark Tauscher on Wilde and Tausch about Keyshawn Nixon. Will he hold in? Will he hold out? Does he want more money? Take a listen to the exchange between Wilde and Tausch.
6: You sound surprised. When you talked to Keyshawn Nixon last week, did you ask him anything about that?
7: I did not discuss it with him on the record, no.
6: Did you off the record?
7: I did not discuss it with him on the record, no.
6: Do you believe that he will be at training camp fully practicing if he does not get a new contract? Not from any source. Do you believe he is going to... Do you believe he's playing this season out with that deal?
7: I cannot say that with any degree of high confidence. I am still intrigued by that scenario and still am skeptical that that is... it's just happy-go-lucky, all is well, all is right with the world. And
6: so are you surprised he's here today?
7: No, I'm not surprised.
5: Oh, Tausch is the best.
8: He would be great at being an attorney.
9: Deposition. That's what it felt like to me, is a deposition.
5: It felt like Jason was like really thinking about what he's going to say next, so there wasn't any chance for him to
9: He said that this was an off-the-record conversation that he had with Keyshawn, so he didn't want to say too much.
5: He confirmed it was... off the record by not saying it was off the record.
9: Oh, did this clip not have the off the record part? It did.
5: It did.
9: Yeah.
5: But he asked him if it was off the record.
9: Yeah. Jason said it was. He had an off the record conversation.
5: I know. And then he said again, I had an off the record conversation.
9: So that's what, when it's off the record, you can't share what you talked about off the record, because that would mean that we are the record. This is the record. What I'm saying is the record.
5: Yes, I think we're probably saying the same thing.
9: Do you not know what off the record means?
5: Yes, I do. It means you can't reveal what was said. Otherwise, you lose the trust with the person you're talking to.
9: Oh, yeah. Okay, yeah. What are we doing?
5: That's what I'm saying. I think we're on the same page.
9: Yeah, 100%. Yeah, that's why he couldn't reveal exactly what he said with Keyshawn Nixon.
5: First off, Tausch was great. Kyle Wallace, the idea of Keyshawn Nixon potentially not taking the field because he wants more money. You say what to that?
9: I mean, all right. Enjoy yourself. I'm dead serious. Enjoy yourself, Keyshawn Nixon.
5: What do you mean, enjoy yourself?
9: If he believes, based off his performance, and again, I think Keyshawn Nixon is a good number two corner in NFL. Like, that's what I believe he is. And I'm not going to sit here. I don't. He might be underpaid for a good number two. Maybe he should be making maybe $6-7 million a year. I'm not sure. I don't know. But what I will say is this: is that Keyshawn Nixon, just because the Green Bay Packers have you as their number one corner, and you even said it yourself a couple years, the last offseason, is that you want to be an outside corner, you want to be the number one guy, that's great. You have not performed like a number one guy, and I think it would be risky for you to sit out, because I don't think the Packers are going to pay you. We've seen this story before where the Packers aren't paying people. And so when it comes to Keyshawn Nixon, he did not say this, but if he does decide that he wants to sit in during training camp, if I'm the Packers, I'm not moving.

0: I'm not paying you. I drafted Brandon Cisse to basically replace you or Carrington Valentine and maybe both of y'all. And so I already have
1: likely both of y'all.
0: I mean, but you can't play both corner positions. So either you if Carrington Valentine's a little bit cheaper, maybe you draft another guy, you keep Carrington for another year. Or if Keyshawn Nixon decides that he's going to come back at a similar rate, maybe they keep him, but he will be 30 next year. And so I think
1: this is the swan song.
0: Yeah, no,
1: which makes it very hard to, if you're the Green Bay Packers, say, you know what, we're going to give you some more money, because what has he done? As a cornerback, to deserve more money.
0: I mean, he was really good with pass breakups early in the season, so it got him. He finished the season pretty high.
1: That was a rhetorical question.
0: I mean, I'm just saying. Like,
1: are you on the defense of Keyshawn?
0: No, I'm
1: not
0: on the defense.
1: You said enjoy yourself.
0: You asked me a question about what he's done.
1: Like I said, it's more rhetorical.
0: Oh yeah, so no, but again, if I'm the Packers, Keyshawn Nixon can sit out all he wants. We're not paying you, so either you're gonna play. Or you're not getting paid. So which one you want to do? And again, this is no knock on Keyshawn. He is what he is. But I just don't believe just because you are considered the team's number one corner doesn't mean you're overall number one corner in the eyes of the NFL, right? And so if Keyshawn Nixon wanted to become a free agent, he wouldn't be getting a top 10 corner money deal. He wouldn't get that. He wouldn't. He is a good corner. He is, but he's not an elite corner.
1: Is he a good corner?
0: No, I do believe that Keyshawn Nixon is a good number two corner, a guy who rotates out.
1: When you say
0: he's replaceable.
1: But
0: right?
1: Is a good number two corner a good corner? You're basically putting him in a box of like if there was a top 10 guy on the other side, then you feel comfortable with Keyshawn Nixon.
0: Yeah, because I know if he's having a bad day.
1: That just means he's an average corner.
0: He's not going.
1: He's an average cornerback in the NFL.
0: When you have an elite cornerback, a lot of teams, what they do is they'll have their number one corner travel with that guy, which alleviates the amount of responsibilities the number two guy has, because there's a big difference of going up against a number one elite NFL wide receiver and going up against a Christian Watson, right? Christian Watson is an exceptional NFL player, but he ain't. You know, he ain't Justin Jefferson. Like, there's just a difference. Keyshawn Nixon can compete with Christian Watson. Keyshawn Nixon with Justin Jefferson, he gonna have his hands full. And so that is a complete difference when you gotta have your hands full with all these great wide receivers versus, you know, you get a break. There is no break for Keyshawn Nixon. So I think if Keyshawn Nixon was a number two corner going up against guys who are similar comp in their overall NFL talent, Keyshawn Nixon would be fine, but that's just not exactly the role that the Green Bay Packers have him in. And just because they don't have him in role doesn't mean they need to pay him as he's a number one guy, because he's not.
1: Learning as well is even the more you talk about Keyshawn Nixon, the more scared I get about what the Packers will look like without Micah Parsons if they do not get pressure.
0: Yeah, no,
1: because you brought up when I asked you about Keyshawn Nixon, like, why would he get one? Well, you said, well, he was really good at pass breakups early in the season. Do you know why?
0: I watched
1: Do
0: the
1: you know it. Why?
0: It's when
1: There's
0: you only
1: a common
0: gotta,
1: denominator
0: when
1: here.
0: You gotta
1: it's
0: cover for
1: Micah Parsons.
0: When you cover him for 3 seconds or less, it allows you to jump routes, sit on routes, react faster. The quarterback has to get the ball out the hand faster, so routes are
1: shorter.
0: I think
1: somebody who just started watching football might be able to see that with Keyshawn Nixon.
0: And so that definitely plays well. And so that's why when I think about Keyshawn again, I think he's a good cornerback. He's not a number one corner. And I'm right there with you, is that that's why it is on Jonathan Gannon to find a way to generate pressure. And again, Micah Parsons is phenomenal. But I've seen this Packers defense find ways to try to generate pressure. It wasn't consistent.
1: There's no try. There's do now. They're in the do phase. There's no more trying.
0: No, that's what you have to do.
1: Otherwise, you're going to be the same thing you've been the last 3 years.
0: The reason why I say try is because you got a new defensive scheme. You got a couple of new defensive players or some young players that you're going to be depending on to generate that pressure from. So that's why I say you have to try to devise a plan in order to generate that pressure. Because if you have your corner sitting on an island, they're going to get beat. Even really good corners get beat. Elite corners find a way to hang in there. But even really good top-end corners will get beat if they have to cover forever.
1: Rob chimes in on the Carbless Talk and Text line. On top of beating a mediocre corner, he's always getting stupid penalties. And that's what also comes with the Keyshawn Nixon experience. Let's not forget, I know he's transitioned out of this role, but Kyle Wallace was a very upset individual to open up the wild card game against the Philadelphia Eagles. He about ruined the entire game for you.
0: He fumbled right away. The momentum was killed, and especially in a game that ended up being
1: like getting the ball and losing the ball.
0: Yeah, especially when your back's up against the wall on the road to a team that eventually went on to win the Super Bowl.
1: Which they competed with defensively. Jordan Love did not have a great game.
0: And that's my whole point. That was pre-Michael Parsons that you saw a team defensively compete. So I've seen the Packers do it before. Just a different set of players.
1: All year they weren't a good defensive team. They did play a good game
0: That was Jeff Hafley's first year as a defensive coordinator. They were not terrible. They fell. They
1: survived with what they had.
0: Yeah,
1: he did a good job. But again, we need to be done talking about doing good jobs. It's about elevating this team after the investments
0: you made. You act like, okay, yes, there are some guys who absolutely, when you talk about a Lucas Van Ness.
1: I'm not talking about the people or the players. I'm talking about Matt LaFleur. I'm talking about Goody.
0: Can only make players be so good. Like, they're not magicians. They're not a genie. They're not from Aladdin. They can't just rub the little thing and say, okay, I want wishes to make the guys good.
1: It's the job to get the most out of your talent.
0: Yeah, but even if you get the most out of your talent, if they're not good enough, they still may not be able to generate the necessary pressure that you can. I don't know.
1: Excuse Kyle Wallace.
0: I'm not talking about excuses, but
1: before it started.
0: If you're depending on Baron Sorrell, who was drafting in the fourth round, you're depending on a guy like Carl Brooks, who I think was drafting like the fourth or fifth round. You're depending on a Colin Oliver, who was drafting like
1: the fifth
0: round.
1: They're not depending on them. They're depending on Lucas Van Ness, who they drafted in the 13th overall pick. Javon Hargrave, who they signed. Devontae Wyatt, a first rounder.
0: Who else? Like,
1: then it gets a little thin
0: Are they playing 60 snaps?
1: Positions.
0: Are they playing? You missing a whole position, first and foremost, at the other end position, the rushing guy. But then on top of that, there's a lot of other guys that need to get in there. You think big old Javon Hargrave and Devontae Wyatt are playing the whole game?
1: They need to right now based off the way this roster is constructed.
0: So exactly. You're going
1: to
0: run six deep with the defensive line, so you need the other four guys or three guys to really be able to be in there and give you productive
1: snaps.
0: That's
1: why I stand by Edgerrin Cooper as the second most important Green Bay Packer heading into the season, because he needs to be a playmaker for this defense like he was in that first year Hafley. He was the bright spot and the excitement and the reason why you had high hopes. And then obviously Micah changed that right before the season when you get him. And Edgerrin Cooper himself tweeted he can't wait to get back on that football field.
0: He's asked Cowboy Cooper.
1: Kyle is waving his flag, pointing it at me. The U.S. and A, the greatest country in the world, are playing soon in the World Cup. And if you're looking to take in the action, you know where to go. Every goal of the World Football Championship is at Potawatomi Sportsbook. They're showcasing all USA and Mexico matches. Special Mexican versus South Africa broadcast in Espanol on June 11th. I said Mexican versus South Africa. I meant Mexico versus South Africa.
0: What a gringo he is. Boy.
1: The first 100 guests will get a free Buchanita cocktail. 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
0: Who does Mexican play?
1: South African. Next.
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0: in like Ben Brust, Kyle Wallace. 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I mean, this offseason never doesn't deliver for us.
1: This offseason.
0: Every offseason always delivers for us.
1: Okay.
0: Is what I was looking for.
1: No, it's okay. You got it. You got it.
0: I got there.
1: You were slap happy yesterday. Nah, you just...
0: Back to normal.
1: Yeah.
0: I'll get to the slap happy Ben Brust update if you missed it yesterday. Coming up on the other side of what we're doing here. But Lucas Van Ness, I love having fun. Do you like having fun?
1: I love
0: Do you like having fun?
2: The world needs more fun.
0: Do you like having fun, K&B fam? Lucas Van Ness just wants to have fun.
3: You know, my goal for this year is just getting back to really, you know, having fun with football and just enjoying it. And I think I'm doing that. This OTAs has just been great. You know, I think with this new, you know, JG defense, a lot of versatility, kind of allowing us to play free without thinking. I'm just having a lot of fun. And you saw that a little bit of that today, just the versatility, playing on both sides, coverage, rushing, whatever it may be. But, yeah, today was a good practice.
0: He's having fun. All I care about is production. If you are producing, of course things are fun. Winning is fun. Getting sacks is fun. Getting pressure is fun. Helping your team is fun. So yeah, I'm all aboard having fun. But fun comes with productivity. So again, I will never buy into shorts and t-shirts. I will never. I can't. I've been burned by it too many times of getting excited about somebody that somebody's talking about in OTAs, mandatory minicamp, training camp. Oh, this guy is killing the offseason.
1: I mean, sometimes look at the leaps and
0: sometimes it does.
1: Yeah.
0: But I have enough evidence that I can't be fooled by the honeymoon phase of Lucas Van Ness feeling free and versatile under JG's new defense I'm quoting
1: Lucas. Don't do my boy JG
0: I'm quoting
1: that.
0: Lucas, and I'm just saying I'm not going to fall for the Lucas Van Ness trap until Lucas Van Ness proves it to me.
1: Yeah, here's what it
0: Here,
1: is.
0: Here, go ahead. Go ahead. Stand for Lucas Van Ness.
1: Y'all know how I feel about Lucas Van Ness. I was very upset that he got that $13.8 million. But what is my rule? In the offseason, there's no negativity. It's all. This is the time for you to be optimistic.
0: You have been so negative the last...
1: No.
0: You, Strofe. This has been the most negative 2 weeks I think I've heard Kyle Wallace in the longest time.
2: You are a pretty positive guy overall. I'll give you that.
1: I've been optimistic.
2: No.
1: Training camp? I mean, mini camp?
2: You called Christian Watson an overpay last week.
1: No.
2: That's not positive, I would argue.
1: Whoa.
2: In fact, you called it an overpay with Brian Bulaga on the Homer Hour on Monday.
1: I said he's still good. I said he has a good future. And so I'm saying I'm optimistic when I see good news coming out right now, right, with this minicamp. What Lucas Van Ness did in camp yesterday and what he did last week as well, Lucas Van Ness been popping. That's what I've been asking for. So if I have my head coach talking about he's disruptive.
0: Were you positive about Keyshawn Nixon last segment?
1: Okay, we weren't talking about his performance in minicamp. We were talking about overall, broader, what we've seen. I'm talking about optimistic from the good things.
0: But there's a chance we may not see him at all.
1: I know who Keyshawn Nixon is. I don't need... if he made plays in practice, I wouldn't be like, Keyshawn Nixon is turning the corner. He's 30. I mean, a 30-year-old don't get better with age.
0: But not only 30, how long has he been a cornerback?
1: He's been a cornerback for a while, since he got to the league.
0: A full-time outside corner.
1: Oh, this is only going to be his second season as a full-time outside corner.
0: We've seen Lucas Van Ness for three damn years.
1: There's a difference between a 29-year-old in NFL and a 24-year-old.
0: We're treating Lucas Van Ness like he's got kid gloves on.
1: I didn't know Ben knew more ball than Micah Parsons. Micah Parsons, played
0: the clip. Nicest guy in the world. You said it yourself. Micah Parsons is a great friend to have.
1: I don't care about him raving.
0: Parsons is a good friend to have because he'll say all the things that everyone wants to hear to be liked.
1: This is why I'm optimistic about Lucas Van Ness. It's because we heard a lot of chatter and conversation. Goody and Russ Ball decided we're going to pay him. We're going to give him his fifth-year option. They did that. You have your head coach, Matt LaFleur, talking about, you know, some of the good things that he did. You have Micah Michael Parsons, working with him, helping him get better, and saying, I see something in him. And then in addition to that, you have Jonathan Gannon as the new defensive coordinator, and we've talked about it on this show before. Though he was a defensive backs coach, when he was the defensive coordinator in Philadelphia, he saw some of those young defensive linemen he have career years. You saw Brandon Graham come back off an injury, get double-digit sacks. You saw Josh Sweat emerge as being a really good defensive lineman. He ended up getting paid where he went down to Arizona eventually. Javon Hargrave, who we just signed, also had a career year under Jonathan Gannon, and so he has a history inside this defense to get the most out of defensive linemen. And so I'm going to take the optimistic mind frame of saying, can Lucas Van Ness be the next guy who can be like a Javon Hargrave or a Josh Sweat when they were in Philadelphia and they ended up having really good seasons in this defense with Jonathan Gannon? I think that's a possibility. So when you look at the stock of Lucas Van Ness, I'm buy. I'm buying while it's low, and I think there's an opportunity in this season for it to really take off. And I love to hear in these first practices, he's been impossible to block. He's been in the backfield. He's making plays. I would rather hear a guy who so far has been a bust because of injuries and inconsistencies. I'd rather hear him playing well in practice than him getting blocked, him not getting any type of penetration, and him not making a difference. So yes, I am optimistic now for Lucas Van Ness based off what I have heard about him from his coaches, his teammates, this new defensive scheme, and what he has done and responded on the football field with. So, yes, I'm buying the stock of Lucas Van Ness. You better get it before it's too hot.
0: I'm running to my wallet right now. I am running to get stock right now. I'm going to Wall Street right now.
1: He's playing well in practice.
0: Running so fast. Playing well in shorts and a t-shirt. Dude. I'm running so fast to buy into somebody over 3 years that has shown me who he's been.
1: Ben Bruss, you have to understand that a lot of this
0: 13th overall pick.
1: Again, he has been a disappointment in a long line of first-round disappointments for our general manager, Brian Gutekunst.
0: What's going to happen now? You've gone now. What's going to happen now is, as the 13th overall pick, the conversation now is the bar is going to be set so low from a 13th overall pick standpoint that maybe if he gets six sacks, we're like, oh my God, Lucas Van Ness, he's amazing.
1: No, not at all. I want
0: to
1: see.
0: That's what's going to happen.
1: And sometimes it's
0: he's going to do a couple good things, and then everyone's going to be so excited because he's actually done something instead of looking at what he should be versus what he is.
1: So don't get caught up in just sacks, right? Because if he doesn't get sacks, there might be a reason for that. But I want to see a guy force fumbles. I want to see a guy having TFLs, tackles for loss. I want to see a guy chasing down a quarterback. I want to see a guy stuffing somebody at the line of scrimmage. I want to see a guy potentially eat up a couple offensive linemen and then allow for your linebacker to run through. Like, there's so many other elements that you can impact the game, and it just seems like Lucas Van Ness might be trending in the right direction. In this sport, he has the talent inside of him, but he does not have the confidence. And if he develops the confidence and then he puts together, because he started the season off pretty good last year, if he's able to finally put it together, this would be great for the Green Bay Packers. And I just have the vibe and feelings, and based off the performance.
0: There's a lot of positivity. Like, trusting Kyle Wallace's vibes and feelings on someone who's never produced in real football.
1: There's going to be vibe killers can happen in week one. I mean, that can happen quickly. But for right now, I'm going to be optimistic with Lucas Van Ness because he has been the hottie of the summer for a lot of the coaching staff and for his teammate at Michael Parsons. So I'm buying the stock in him. I know it's been three seasons, but this fourth season is a big one for him.
0: If you're looking for something to do while the weather is hot, that's Road America. Elkhart Lake is an amazing place with a 4+ mile road course, 14 turns, hosting amazing racers since 1955. IndyCar on Father's Day is a must-see race. 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
4: Kylan Brust with you across ESPN Wisconsin. Stevie chimes in on the Carbless Talk and Text line, and I think this is put perfectly. Love the historians of the K&B fam.
6: Uh-oh.
4: Kyle, I love you.
6: Uh-oh.
4: But you won't recognize that the Bears beat our ass twice when it comes to how they might be this year.
6: What do you mean beat our ass twice? What? Beat our ass?
4: But LVN will be good because he has it in him and you have vibes.
6: No.
4: You've dismissed the Bears, put the Vikings as more of a team you're scared of. But yet, LVN's going to thrive because you're feeling the vibes.
6: First and foremost, did we get our ass beat by the Bears for four quarters?
7: Not for four quarters, but they did indeed get their ass beat.
6: Did we lose? We lost, but I wouldn't say it was an ass beat.
4: Don't do this thing. You can make an argument that if you're up 21-3, you got your ass beat.
7: Let's just do it this way. Kyle, did you beat my ass in pickleball?
6: I wouldn't say that.
7: Sure you would.
4: I mean,
6: the difference between me and you and the Packers is the fact that the Packers
7: I had a 5-0 lead. So it's like 21-3.
6: No, the Packers were actually you know, they actually
4: he
6: won a game.
4: He was in control of game two.
6: He didn't win any game.
4: Second half, he was in control.
6: I never thought I'd beat his ass in game two. I didn't think I'd beat your ass.
4: Whatever.
6: I just thought I'd beat you.
4: Zach chimes in as well. Kyle's a hypocrite when it comes to LVN. Completely changed his opinion from 4 weeks ago because he flies with the wind and has flip-flops that love to be on sandy beaches.
6: No, I do love to be on sandy beaches. But all I'm saying is this, is that how are y'all going to tell me not to listen to what my head coach says, not to listen to what Michael Parsons says? And yes, they are in t-shirt and shorts.
4: Because you're just now you're just admitting you're just a mouthpiece for Matt LaFleur.
6: I'm not a mouthpiece for
4: Matt
6: LaFleur.
4: Yes, you are. I just listen. Like you're on the payroll for the Green Bay Packers.
6: No, I sound like somebody who understands that they don't eat, breathe, and live NFL football and don't get paid to be a coach, so I take his word for it. I'm not Michael Parsons.
4: What is he going
6: to
4: do? Say he had bad practice or this? That, like, they're not going to... They're only going
6: to... No, they can say there's room for improvement. The guys have to take the next step. They ain't sat here and said, Marshawn Lloyd, oh, when he gets healthy, he's going to be amazing for us. No, they said we got to find a way to work with him. And Jordan Morgan, we like what we're seeing from Jordan Morgan. We're excited about him. But when I look at Lucas Van Ness and how well he played yesterday, it is only one practice. All I'm saying is I'd rather be optimistic than be pessimistic when it comes to Lucas Van Ness, and I'm going to ride the wave.
4: Until he decides to not ride the wave Lucas Van Ness.
6: Yes, if Lucas Van Ness does not perform, I'm not going to sit here and say, no, just wait. No, that's not the way it works. If you don't perform, I'm jumping ship. Like, what I look like supporting somebody who's not successful? I'm not an idiot.
4: You sound like a really positive guy right now.
6: I am a positive person, but if you suck, I'm going to say you suck. I'm not going to sit here and be blind.
4: He has sucked, and you're blind to OTAs and minicamp.
6: No, what I'm saying, he has not performed. He has not been consistent.
4: Guys, he's performed in minicamp and OTAs. This is amazing.
6: Yeah, I'm happy about it. I'm happy that

0: I'd rather hear good news than no news.
1: I did not perform last night. That is correct on the Carbless Talking text line, Derek. You said you missed the game. Is that what you're saying, Derek, here? Did Bryce Terang have 3 home runs? I assume so, but I just want to double check. See, I got a little crazy. I bet Bryce Terang hit a home run.
2: I'm poopy.
1: I hit 2 home runs.
2: I'm poopy.
1: And then hit 3 home runs.
2: I'm poopy.
1: Also, Bowers hit a home run. Didn't happen.
2: I'm poopy.
1: And the over, 13.
2: I'm poopy.
1: None of them hit. Don't follow me. Don't do what I do.
3: Yeah.
1: You should know this by now. That being said.
3: And we lost.
1: And they lost. Strofe, I said to you yesterday, you don't have to put anything up. Nothing.
4: Yep.
1: Not even, I don't know, a dollar bill. I said, if the game goes under 2.5 runs, I'll give you $1,000.
4: Yeah.
1: We're going to run that back.
4: Oh, really?
1: Yeah.
3: Strofe. How about
1: the over-under went from 12.5 what to if 13 I, to what today, if I, 14.5 runs.
4: What if I double my investment? I'll put a dollar up. You double your investment.
1: Can you double zero to get a dollar? I don't think that's how math works.
3: Zero times zero is zero.
4: Oh, that's a great point.
3: How about this?
4: Zero times zero is zero. Yes, that's true. But zero times two is what you were looking for. That is also zero.
1: Also zero.
3: For $2,000, we can do $5 for $2,000.
4: You'll throw in another 1,000?
3: Yeah.
4: If this game goes under 2.5 runs, you will also give me 1,000?
3: Yeah.
4: And I don't have to put anything
1: up. He said,
3: yeah. 5.
1: You see how nervous he's getting? I say with my chest.
4: He actually got nervous.
1: He doesn't know how to stand on business.
4: I'm good. Just running back our bet.
1: I'm actually good for it.
4: Yeah, you are.
1: He'll actually like cry and not sleep.
3: I would get. Yeah,
4: he
3: I
4: might
3: would
4: cancel
3: not,
4: the wedding if they, this
1: I would,
4: game.
1: The open bar would be shut down an extra hour. Now.
3: Yes, that is true. I would say, hey, we ain't started the open bar at 5:15.
1: Unless Alex Strofe lays the $1,000 I gave him back down for the open bar.
3: Yeah, you should do that.
4: No, how about you and I just don't bet, and you keep your open bar at 5:15, and for you, we're on.
1: Okay, we're on. Which also means that I'm back on. I'm back on.
4: You're back on what?
1: I don't know. I haven't figured it out yet. But I might bet every brewer except Renhefo or Hamilton or Freelich.
4: Hey,
3: hit a home run tonight.
4: Freelich's hitting a home run tonight.
3: He is.
4: I feel good about it.
3: He's hitting a home run tonight.
4: I feel really good about it.
1: Vibes, just like Kyle's got vibes on LVN.
4: You
1: guys are both believing in players at their very lowest, which I appreciate you buying low. But sometimes you're just buying low on something. You're buying low on a guy who can't hit for power.
4: Hey.
1: You're hoping
4: in Vegas.
1: You're hoping for a pop-up that the wind takes out of the stadium.
4: You don't need that much power.
3: You don't
4: Vegas.
3: Need that much power.
4: It's going to be a 1-0 ball game thanks to Sal Frelick's home run.
3: Well, I don't know about 1-0. I mean, that ball just flies.
4: Might be a 2-run shot. You might be right about that, Kyle. 2-0 because it's Frelick's home run. Yeah, you might be right about that. Sally home run shots.
1: Yesterday was no-hit Bobby.
4: No, it was Bobby No-No.
1: Bobby No-No.
4: Today, I'm
1: You know what?
4: I'm gonna work on
1: Freelix. Robert Gasser in conditions.
3: He fought.
1: That's all you can ask for. And better than Kyle Harrison.
3: It was 4 solo home runs last night.
4: 5.
3: They had 5 home runs.
4: Might be 4 solo.
1: They have a ridiculous amount in 2 games.
3: Yeah.
4: There's been 41 runs scored in 2 games. 41.
3: The home runs are just ridiculous.
1: Nothing like staying up for that game just to be bored out of your mind for 3 innings.
3: Yeah.
4: Oh, come on.
1: The end of
3: the game
1: went,
3: was rough.
1: They didn't get on base.
3: They were getting struck out, yeah. Yeah, it could be.
1: They're getting fanned by the Athletics bullpen Vegas.
3: They must have got word that that we were getting close to going over, so.
1: Oh, now that you had money on it, you're starting to believe the fix is in?
3: Yeah, the fix is in. The fix is called the Ben Bruss fix. Stay away. Ben Bruss just gets lucky. And he doesn't know when he gets lucky.
1: Sal, plus 525 to hit a home run.
4: So 5 would win me what?
3: 200 something?
1: No.
3: 20 something?
1: Like 45-ish.
4: Hello.
3: Oh, wow.
4: I think you should throw a little...
1: maybe a little over that?
4: A little lunch money on there.
1: No, that's a waste of money.
4: You're
1: Got
4: a
1: that
4: hater.
1: Bryce Terang for $10 hit, 3 home runs wasn't.
3: Dang, what are you talking $10? About? That was crazy.
1: I did put 10 to win 2,000 on Bryce Terang.
3: You just throw money away.
1: Who said I'm
3: you,
1: not?
4: He's irresponsible.
3: He makes a lot of money. Because he lost $85 yesterday and is talking about throwing more. I lost $15 yesterday and literally won a game and just said, dang it!
1: Did you actually yell?
5: Hell yeah. I was like, I was hoping maybe Jackson Churio was going to do something, get on base, but then it was just caught right away.
4: Well,
5: I
4: this
5: said,
4: is the beauty of gambling, Kyle. You just got to run it back. You got
1: to
4: run it back.
1: Go back to the well.
4: Gotta
1: responsibly, of course.
3: I currently, right now, the 15, I didn't have the $15 to spare yesterday.
1: Bryce,
3: now I gotta,
1: Bryce Turang's odds was plus 20,000, hit 3 home runs yesterday. I think I moved the line. That's $10. It's now plus 16,000.
3: Oh, they said, oh. The wind must be really howling today out there.
1: I mean, it might be. I don't know. We'll get the wind check.
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1: Kyle's getting mad at interns during the break.
3: Okay, the mischaracterization of what I said, I simply asked him about his pay.
1: Which you received none of.
3: Yeah. When I was an intern, I lost
1: money. You're jealous about being an intern,
3: no,
1: not getting paid.
3: No.
1: But I am also jealous. They have no NIL money.
3: A little bit different. I can live with the money that I lost out on. It was
1: correct.
3: Cool. I had a career. You on the
1: play
3: other hand.
1: Playing about $5-$7 an hour.
3: Yeah, about how much... how much money you lost out on was generational
1: Everything
3: wealth.
1: I worked for and sacrificed was for nothing.
3: Yeah, I'm so serious. Ben Brust, you've been told you would have been at least $500,000 guy. No, you would have been $750. Yeah,
1: way more now.
3: Oh yeah, you probably could have left and got a lot of money. You would have left for sure.
1: Everyone would have.
4: Kyle, I think he's fine.
3: No, he's not.
1: No.
4: He lost $85 on home run props yesterday. He's fine.
3: He's doing well, but
1: that is not comparable to the amount of money being thrown around in college.
3: If Ben
1: sports.
3: Bruss had two seasons,
1: I could have been.
3: NIL.
4: He's fine.
1: I didn't start gambling. This is kind of bad to say. I mean, I don't know, hopefully the statute of limitations, right? Like, I started looking at sports betting lines when I was overseas in Lithuania.
3: Okay.
1: Apparently, nowadays you can just bet on whatever you want.

0: then get reinstated by some judge, and he can just keep playing.
1: Yeah, man.
0: And I didn't bet on myself to win the 3-point contest professionally in Lithuania. I wanted to. I didn't do it.
1: Did you win it?
0: No, I didn't make it on the first round, so it's a wise non-investment on myself. But it would have been fun to bet on myself.
1: It's all about the course, man. It's not about the law. It's about the courts. I'm serious. I'm so serious.
0: It is. It's crazy. It's not about just...
1: Go to a court. Go to a judge. We're on Texas Tech.
0: I like you, kid. Way to write your... Way to admit you're wrong. You're back on the field.
1: Hey, I like Texas Tech football. I'm going to make sure this kid can play because you can't tell me
0: not. For those who don't miss, the Texas Tech quarterback was gambling. And,
1: Brandon Sorsby.
0: Yeah. Next thing you know, he's back.
1: He admitted to gambling.
0: He's back.
1: He didn't gamble with Texas Tech, though, so... They should have hit him when he was doing it.
0: But Pete Rose is so bad.
1: Well, Pete Rose should have took you to a court somewhere.
0: That's just how much things have changed over 40 to 50 years.
1: Yeah, poor guy. Been missed out on millions of dollars.
0: Yes. Anyway, Savion Williams is a name that I don't get excited about. Josh Wiley is a name I don't get excited about. But apparently... Person I care about most when it comes to seeing if the Packers are going to be successful cares about them. Let's hear what Jordan Love had to say about those two.
2: Not asking me about. Let me think here. Offensively, we've talked about guys. We talked about Wiley, who I'm excited about in the tight end room. I think I want to see Say. I want to see Say about Williams. He's going to have another guy. Be another guy that will have that year two jump. I think for him, you know, he's just getting those reps, like I mentioned, and feeling more comfortable and confident with everything he does and just knowing the offense inside and out. But I think he's another guy that once he gets more comfortable on the field, gets more opportunities, he can make some plays for us as well.
0: Josh Wiley, Savion Williams making plays for your Green Bay Packers, Kyle?
1: Yeah, so here's my message to Jordan Love. Love you, kid, but I don't give a damn about Savion Williams. I don't give a damn about Josh Wiley. I don't care how good they're playing in practice.
0: What if I told you the question was, who have we not talked about?
1: It doesn't matter.
0: They've talked about Christian Watson, Jaden Reed, Tucker Kraft, Golden.
1: You can't talk enough about Tucker Kraft, Matthew Golden, Jaden Reed, and Christian Watson.
0: During this
1: regular season, Jordan Love, there are only four people you need to feed. There's 4 miles to feed. You need to make sure when you have your targets, you're going to have all these passes. I need to see 92% or higher of these targets being to Tucker Kraft, being to Jaden Reed, being to Matthew Golden, and being to Christian Watson. Those should be the only people you're focused on and talking about.
0: What about Jacobs out of the backfield?
1: You're right. That's 5%. And they can get the rest. They can get the rest of the 5%. Spread to Josh Wiley. Spread to Luke Musgrave, Savion Williams, to Bowman, whoever he wants.
0: 1% of the time.
1: Whatever he wants to do with that last 5% of the time. But other than that, feed your playmakers, because when your playmakers get the ball, that's when special things happen. And again, it makes me recall in the playoff game against the Chicago Bears when you literally threw a ball at the line of scrimmage, a quick screen pass to Matthew Golden, and then he was able to take it in for a touchdown. It reminds me when Christian Watson caught a post against, I think it was the Chicago Bears, and took it all the way to the house. Those guys are explosive. They can make things happen with the ball in their hands, so you want to give your best weapons an opportunity to be explosive and be a difference maker. And guess who can't be a difference maker? Josh Wiley, Savion Williams. Give the ball to Tucker Kraft, not Josh Wiley. Give the ball to Matthew Golden, Jaden Reed, and Christian Watson, not Savion Williams.
0: He's going to have to go out there. What happens if they get, you know, Matt LaFleur wants to continue to bring guys to motion? Savion might be the old Ty Montgomery.
1: Maybe we should try putting Matthew Golden in motion.
0: Yeah, but you give him the ball and he takes the end around. I guess you saw him catch it.
1: Yeah, something special could happen. You know, yeah,
0: it's less likely to be something special.
1: Yeah, again.
0: Savion.
1: Yeah, exactly. And this is a knock on Savion Williams.
0: It's a knock.
1: He's just not Matthew Golden, right? He was drafted in the third round for a reason. He's not Matthew Golden. He's not getting paid like Christian Watson. He's not getting paid like Jaden Reed. He can't be paid like that yet. But he just hasn't put in a performance. If the Packers want to win the Super Bowl, there are only four people that he needs to be focusing on, Jordan Love, and those are the four guys in Tucker Kraft, Jaden Reed, Matthew Golden, and Christian Watson. That's who we should be feeding. So it's cool that we haven't heard those names. It's a reason. It's a reason because they don't matter this year.
0: Sermon in Pewaukee, you are on the Carbless Talk and Text line. What do you got for Kyle and Brust?
3: Sermon? It's Derwin.
0: I mean, Strolf. You spelled S-U-R-M-A-N. Is this on purpose now?
4: Oh, that's what I thought he
3: it
4: said.
3: He
1: thought Derwin was about to give a sermon.
3: Yeah, I wish. No, those guys do matter. If you're going on offense, you're going to do five wide or something like that, and they're putting their best corners on our best guys, that's when the other guys shine.
1: How many teams have
3: So you always want to have that opportunity. Wait. So they're going to matter.
1: Sermon. I see why you say you weren't going to give a sermon, Derwin. But here's the thing, though, for real. Most teams don't have four or five different guys that can cover. You're talking about Tucker Kraft, who more than likely will either have a nickel or a safety or a linebacker on him. And then when you talk about a guy in the slot, if you do go five wide, you're not going to have a nickel on him because you're going to have that nickel on probably on Jaden Reed. So guys don't run that deep. So if Bo Melton ends up getting the ball.
0: Five wide, was this Madden?
1: Yeah, that must be empty. But so all I'm saying is that your fifth option, even if you go five wide, it's going to be Bo Melton or Savion Williams, and that's going to be your fifth option. That's going to be – and, hell, you might go five wide with Josh Jacobs running out the backfield and grinding up.
0: I didn't think he gave him enough chance to sermon his sermon.
1: I'm sorry, Sermon Sherman.
3: That's not Derwin. Five wide. That's not five wide, though.
1: You're talking about five wide.
3: You want to use those tools. Yeah, you want to use those tools no matter what. So going five wide, you got those guys out on the slot. You got those guys way wide. Those guys are going to be important because when you're running an offense and you're going to be high-powered, you don't want to just rely on the guys that you know are the good guys. You want to be able to have the guys that have the opportunities and get the opportunities to shine.
1: I like Derwin.
3: I think you're going to be surprised.
1: Derwin, I like you because you know what? I said I want to be all optimism, and that's optimism.
0: You're right. Not all optimism.
1: You're right. You know what?
0: You're not.
1: Like, he's right.
0: He's optimistic. He is what you should sound
1: he's
0: like.
1: He's optimistic.
0: It's funny you say that. Jason chimes in, wait a minute. So Kyle doesn't care about the receivers doing good in practice, but LVN making strides in practice is good. Give me a break, says Jason 19.
1: No, that's what I'm saying.
0: Give me a break.
1: No, what I'm saying
0: because
1: is.
0: Because you are happy, then sad, then care about practice, don't care about
1: no,
0: practice.
1: No, I care
0: about
1: practice.
0: Don't care about that
1: no,
0: guy.
1: No, yeah, yes. I care about practice. I'm happy Savion Williams is doing well, but I just don't give a damn right now. I only care.
0: That is an oxymoron.
1: No, because.
0: That is an oxymoron.
1: The success of Lucas Van Ness impacts his team significantly more than the success of Savion Williams. That's the difference, right? And on offense, when you are number four or five in the pecking order, like I might at receiver position, then you talk about tight end position. You're like, I'm not just worried about it. If Savion Williams is going to get his little 15 catches for the season, that's great. But the bulk of the receptions are going to be to our top four guys. We have four really good pass catchers. And so if Savion Williams is getting the ball a lot, that means something bad happened on this offense. If Josh Wiley is catching the ball a lot, that means something bad happened to Tucker Kraft. And I don't want that.
0: Nobody does. We saw what it was like without him, and they survived for a little bit, but we know how impactful he can be. 800-990-3776 is the Carbless talk and text line. Kyle doesn't care about Savion Williams or Josh Wiley until he cares about Savion Williams and Josh Wiley.
1: I mean, if I have to care about them, and what I mean by that is like my main focus is the guys that just got the big contract in the first round.
0: As they should be. I understand your overall point. And I think I obviously lean more towards you than Derwin, the sermon from Sermon and Pewaukee. like five names going on there. But yeah, you feed the playmakers. But again, part of keeping defenses honest is distributing the football to many different players so they're not just able to hone in on the 90% of targets you want to give to four guys.
1: But the thing is,
0: like think about the successful success that Tom Brady had throwing to 10 different people.
1: But no, I understand that. But what you're saying is no, you're saying
0: you want 90% of targets to go to four guys. So you're slap happy right now with targets.
1: What makes the Packers' offense potentially special is because they have four guys that are above average pass catchers, really good pass catchers that have the ability to get the ball. It is almost impossible, virtually impossible, to stop teams that have that amount of pass catchers. That's when guys have really good number three wide receivers. That's why those offenses are electric. When you think about the Rams' offense from way back in the day, they had a plethora of options that can be impactful. That stresses the defense. And so all I'm saying is when you have four pass catchers that are really good, you have enough. You're not talking about guys who are just average. I would say Jaden Reed, Christian Watson, Tucker Kraft, and Matthew Golden are all above average pass catchers, which makes it extremely difficult for defenses because you just don't have that many guys who can cover.
0: Derwin chimes in, Kyle has Packer multiple personality disorder.
1: That might be true. I told you I like Derwin.
0: You are a roller coaster. 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

0: See the Brewers in a showdown against the Phillies Friday, June 12th through Sunday the 14th, including a William Contreras bobblehead giveaway Saturday the 13th and a Sal Frelick Kids jersey giveaway at the Family Sunday Finale. 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
5: From what I can tell on the cameras, the rain is somewhere between Highway 67 and Highway 83. It is moving forward and heading towards us, so please be extra careful. Make sure you have your headlights on if you got your wipers on. Northbound on 4394, right about at Holt Avenue, we have the right shoulder blocked with a crash there. And as far as delays are concerned, typical stuff. Southbound 41 from Good Hope Road to Capitol Drive. Northbound from Mayfair Road up past Burleigh. Southbound on 43 from just south of Brown Deer Road to Bender, and then from Capitol Drive down through the Marquette. And checking the TMJ4 Storm Team forecast. Big thunderstorms rolling through, scattered thunderstorms and muggy with fog, a low of 68 tonight. Then tomorrow, partly cloudy and breezy. We have another round of storms with a high of 88. From the WTMJ Traffic Center, I'm Debbie Lazaga on 94.5 ESPN.
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0: Kyle and Bruss with you across ESPN Wisconsin. My name is Ben Bruss alongside Kyle Walls. 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This is more. You can see our beautiful faces and our American flags as we're repping the U.S. and day. The greatest country in the world.
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0: That's on YouTube at ESPN Milwaukee and at ESPN Madison. Time now to simulate the future. What could we possibly simulate 200,000 times? Oh, there's always something.
2: There are takes. There are opinions. And then there is math.
3: I'm kind of psychic. 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
2: This eliminates the noise.
5: This simulates the future.
2: This
5: is the Monte Carlo.
6: I just want to win big money.
0: Big money. What are you talking about?
6: Well, it has been an absolute slugfest in the beautiful city of Las Vegas. What happens in Vegas does not stay in Vegas this time around because those baseballs are not staying in Las Vegas. You know what I'm saying? Nicely done, huh?
0: No, I actually have no idea what you're saying.
6: A lot of home runs. They're leaving the ballpark. They don't stay in the ballpark. What happens in Vegas stays in Vegas.
0: All right.
1: Oh, what happens in Vegas does not stay in Vegas with me.
6: What does that mean?
1: I'm telling all the stories.
6: All right, what happened in Vegas? Well,
1: I told y'all about the madam I met.
6: Go on.
1: Remember when I went to the gentleman's place?
0: Yeah, she ran the joint.
1: Yeah, and she told the one lady to scram. She said, scram, scram.
6: She told who to scram?
1: A dancer, an entertainer.
6: That came to the table?
0: Obviously, the famous story that if you haven't heard, when Kyle went to the best steakhouse in town.
1: Well, yeah, I was told it was the best steakhouse in town.
0: And it was a gentleman's
1: club. Yeah, it was a gentleman's club. And the entertainers came and interrupted our dinner and our madam, the madam for all the dancers.
6: Do you still believe that was the best steakhouse in town?
1: I was told that. No, it wasn't.
0: Also,
1: I was just told that.
0: Who told you?
6: Yeah, who told you that?
1: Somebody very important might have wanted to go there, and we made it happen.
6: So, the groom.
0: The groom.
1: Well, when I told the story the first time and I said his name, he said his wife heard. So,
6: well, it's too late now. The groom wanted to go there.
0: Are they married?
1: Oh, yeah. Happily married.
0: Well, then you're good. The groom went there.
1: The groom did go there. She thought it was funny.
6: But what happens in Vegas does not stay in Vegas, especially if you go with Kyle Wallace.
1: Yeah.
6: Okay.
0: Everyone loves going to Vegas with that guy.
6: 41 runs in two games. Between the Brewers and the Athletics. And for a second straight day, Ben Brust has told me, Strophy, I'll give you $1,000. I'll give you $1,000 if this game goes under 2.5 runs. So we're looking for
0: 1,000 buckaroonies.
6: We are looking for either a 1-0 or 2-0 ball game. We need a shutout in a ballpark that clearly doesn't see a lot of shutouts.
0: Did you look up how many shutouts have actually occurred in that ballpark?
6: I have not. I did not dig through the AAA box scores, but what I had the Monte Carlo do was look at what's happened, especially recently, conditions, wind, major leaguers. And, well, there's a 99.82% chance this game goes over 2.5 runs.
0: Say that again.
6: There is a 99.82% chance this game goes over 2.5 runs.
0: 99.82% chance it goes over.
1: You under that $5 for $1,000? $1,500?
6: So that means there is a 0.18% chance of this game ending in 1-0 or 2-0. Effectively, one in every 754 simulations, the game resulted in a 1-0 or 2-0 result. So, Benny, I think you should be feeling just all right. Because, you know, like they say in Dumber and Dumber.
0: Like,
6: I'm telling you there's a chance.
0: As Homer has put it a couple times, and I think I said this about you beating Kyle in the decathlon or a decathlon event that you guys had. It would be like the miracle. You know, beating the Russians. I called Kyle a Russian. He said, I don't want to be called the Russians.
6: I do remember that, yes. Yeah, I would say it's
0: this
6: actually
0: is
6: bigger
0: than
6: it's
0: a bigger miracle.
6: It was the Soviet Union. I would imagine that the United States had more than a 0.18% chance to win that game.
1: Yeah, I would. I mean, this is impossible.
6: Let's take a look at tonight's line. It's 14 and a half runs. What are the chances this ball game goes over 14 and a half runs?
0: What does the math say?
6: The math says, Benny, exactly 40% of simulations had 15-plus runs scored.
1: Mm.
6: 15-plus runs, 40% of the simulations. Of course, the simulation is very broken out because it says 0 to 2 runs, 0.18% chance, 3 to 5 runs, 1.7% chance. But when you add up 15-plus, 40.0% chance this game goes over 14 and a half. Now, we're not done. Benny, you might be wondering, what are the odds we get a little something-something like we did on Monday night?
0: Yes, I am, because I know the Potawatomi has live lines, and you could also move it to all over-unders. Like, are you speaking when I'm speaking here? Like what's a over 17 and a half?
1: Oh, no. He's getting slapped.
6: 17 and a half. I'm glad you asked. That's a number on my sheet. 17.9% chance. It's over 17 and a half runs.
0: Hang on. We can make the math here.
1: Okay.
0: Depending on what the odds are when I'm... Don't tell me how to live, boring.
1: I didn't like losing my money yesterday.
6: Benny,
0: I'm not
6: Benny.
0: You.
1: Go
0: cry yourself to sleep.
1: So what is it that you just get this adrenaline rush?
6: Benny, we're not done.
1: Oh, no.
6: How far does that slider go?
0: My slider takes me all the way to 19.
6: Oh, you can't go higher than that?
0: Plus 270. Over 19 runs.
1: They think Potawatomi thinks if you go higher than 20, you're an idiot.
6: Well, the Monte Carlo does not. Because in one of every 43 simulations, 29 plus happens. That is 2.34% chance, like it was in game one of this series. And in the rubber match, could we have another shootout? Like a 15-14 game we had
0: Isn't
6: late.
0: Isn't it crazy that a 7-5 ball game felt like 2-1?
6: Yeah.
1: It did.
6: 2.34% chance this game goes 29 or over.
0: Yeah, the odds just...
6: Which, by the way, is a bigger percent chance, significantly bigger percent chance than 1-0 or 2-0. Yeah.
0: That's crazy. Yeah.
1: That is, you know, actually, you know... Yeah,
6: 29 runs in a single game is more likely tonight.
1: That is...
6: 1-0, 2-0.
0: Under 2.5 where I have to pay you $1,000.
6: Significantly more likely, yes.
1: Yeah, it's...
6: Isn't that bizarre, world?
1: Almost impossible.
6: Viva Las Vegas.
1: Anything that... If I was told I had 92% chance at anything, I would be like, oh, well, I got it.
0: Well, it's 98.82% chance I got it.
1: 98% is pretty high chance.
6: I'm telling you, there's a chance. 99.82, by the way.
1: 99. So it was 99. That's what I thought.
6: Oh. So I have a 0.18% chance to win $1,000 tonight. It's kind of like playing a lottery.
0: I kind of want to change the bet to give you a chance.
1: Yeah, do it. He needs
6: let's do it.
0: I love how Kyle reacts to the things that I do. Like, oh, I might. Like, it's not your money. What do you care?
6: Want to go 3.5?
0: Maybe. I'm open to it.
6: 4.5?
1: He said, it's not your money. What do you care? I'm sorry if I want you to be responsible. I'm sorry I don't want you spending your child's 529 plan.
0: I'm a grown-ass adult. Keep your paws in your mouth.
1: I should shut the hell up.
6: Sounds like 3.5 is a done deal.
0: Ding, ding, ding.
1: I was going to say, email this to his wife to see what she had to say, but...
6: Narc.
0: Are you kidding me?
1: Oh, you're at the man in the house now. I'm a grown-ass man.
0: No, it says more about you than it does me. I'm talking about it while she could be listening
1: at any
0: moment.
1: You know she ain't listening. I'm a grown-ass man. I can do what I want with my money, but don't send it to my wife.
0: That's just a weird move.
6: Oh, you're
0: from
6: just a narc.
0: From the guy that says, when I go to Vegas, it doesn't say in Vegas because I just want to tell everybody.
6: So 3.5?
0: No, 2.5 works. But do know this, if you're looking for some deals that are better than Strofe's odds to win $1,000, you go to Iron Jock because Father's Day can sneak up on you, and it's Ben Brust here for Iron Jock and the great gear that they have. 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

0: 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Kyle, what's the number one thing you're looking at in training camp?
1: Smack that all on the field. Smack that in me some feel. Smack that. Oh, Trey, smack that.
0: Trey Smack. Talking about kickers. I'm getting sick of it. Start making field goals in games. We have to do this every offseason. Next.
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3: Things are starting to get a little bit spicy out there as far as the weather is concerned. We are seeing slowdowns eastbound 94 between Highway 67 and basically Highway 83. And we've also got more delays as you're making your way through the Barker Road area, starting at Highway F all the way to Brookfield Road and again from about 76th Street to 35th. Westbound's backed up from just before 27th Street to Holly Road and delays again past Highway 16 all the way to just west of Highway 83. 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And checking the TMJ4 Storm Team forecast. Big thunderstorms rolling through. Scattered thunderstorms and muggy with fog. A low of 68 tonight. Then tomorrow, partly cloudy and breezy. We have another round of storms with a high of 88. 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
2: 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Kylan Brust across ESPN Wisconsin. It is always important to note what Kyle said is the most important thing. I think he might have said OTAs, but I think he's... Can we change that to offseason?
3: You love to change things that I said anyways. I don't know why you're asking.
4: I mean,
3: now.
4: These are just glorified OTAs. It's minicamp.
2: True.
4: It's just mandatory.
2: Just mandatory.
3: Yeah, you know, whatever you got, you guys slander my name and lie on me every day. Why?
2: I love that, like, you call us out when
3: you slander my name, you lie.
2: When I don't say something and I'm getting Carbless Talking text line, YouTube comments, and I see flip flops and I see examples that people bring up that you said that I didn't even bring up, I'm the bad guy. Interesting. Yeah, here's what you said. Man. Kyle Wallace's number one storyline of OTAs is?
3: The number one story is, how long can Trey smack that thing?
2: How far can he smack that thing?
3: How far can Trey smack that thing in OTAs?
2: Well, the good news for everyone is when panic set in, there was some time to take a deep breath. Yesterday, Rob Domofsky, what?
3: There was some time to take a deep breath. Oh, because y'all was panicking?
2: Hell yeah! 5 for 9?
3: What did Rob Domofsky say? I'm curious. What did he say?
2: But by the way, just because he was good today, it's still rookie kicker. You need to look every day whenever he kicks.
3: What did he do? I don't know.
2: After going
3: for me. I don't know. I didn't. You guys
2: so
3: don't
2: now you're
3: look.
2: Lying to me. Look at me in the eyes and tell me you don't know. Look at me in the eyes. Yeah,
3: you don't
2: you at the
3: tell
2: ceiling.
3: Me.
2: After going 5 of 9 during last week's OTA, rookie kicker Trace Mack bounces back, going 7 for 8.
3: Dang.
2: Just so annoying. With makes from 51 and 58.
3: 58? 58? What? Wait a minute.
2: Is this your first time hearing this?
3: Wait, you mean to tell me I shouldn't have panicked last week?
2: That's not the point. He can still be a rookie. Miss was from 40 wide right. Unacceptable.
3: Yeah. he was trying something with the win.
2: Now, I do love the trying something. Like he was trying. Yeah, he's testing out the wind, you know, the crosswind. Is he going to draw it? Is he going to fade it, you know?
3: Yeah, he had to try
2: something. He's used to the swirling winds of Lambeau, even though he's not inside Lambeau Field. In case this turns into a legit kicking competition, according to Rob Domofsky, Lucas Haversick, who currently holds the longest field goal in Packers history.
3: NFL, not for long.
2: He went 8 for 8.
3: Good for him.
2: Including a 53 and a 58-yarder.
3: Good for him. All right now.
2: And it is important to note that he was indoors. So no elements.
3: No, but this is a good for him.
2: A good problem to have would be move. Real talk, because if we're being honest, Kyle did not just find out about Trey Smack stats from yesterday.
3: Trey Smack that dang smack.
2: If you move on from Brandon McManus, and one of your concerns was, which I think is valid, that it would have been nice because it really, you already got $1 million and you moved on from him, whatever, like millions, nothing to them.
5: competition, right?
2: Yep.
5: Competition brings out the best in people in all ways of life and sports and in business, right? Competition drives success, in my opinion.
3: And,
5: and if you can get competition from somebody who's clearly still hungry, Lucas Haversick's hungry.
3: He's competing for a job, too.
5: Absolutely.
3: Even if it's not,
5: it's not with the Green Bay Packers. Mm-hmm. If he continues to show, hey, I when I was with the Rams, not the greatest.
3: But I kicked the NFL, and then
5: I made a pretty big kick, a long kick. I believe it was indoors. I forget which game it was indoors.
3: It's the end of the half. I just remember that.
5: Yes. And I do believe indoors because I think that's very important because kicking outside at Lambeau, if you can consistently make it. Like when you think of kickers outside, there's one person I think of specifically that's made a career out of kicking at a tough place to kick outdoors, and that's Chris Boswell.
3: Oh, yeah, in Pittsburgh.
5: He just consistently just hits him through, and he knows how to kick at that stadium.
3: Bro, he's got to be 35.
5: He's got to be 40. I mean, I don't quote me. It just feels like he is.
3: He's been around.
5: Point is.
3: 35 exactly. Wow.
5: Point is, competition's good. So even if Haversick doesn't end up in Green Bay, if he pushes Trey Smack to bring his best, because healthy fear is a good thing. You always want to be feeling like you just don't have something locked in. Mm-hmm. And that was the fear by moving on from Brandon McManus.
3: It was.
5: And if Haversick goes 8-for-8 indoors because there's a little storm. Now let's lay down better. There is a big storm.
3: Big storm.
5: Be safe
3: big
5: if
3: storm.
5: You are
3: very big storm.
5: Around the storms. I'd make sure I got that out there.
3: Yeah.
5: I like the competition.
3: I love it.
5: I want more of it. You know what? This is what I'm mad at the Packers.
3: Why is that?
5: Can we film the kicking comp? Do you know how many views the kicking competition would get?
6: That's true. However, there are very strict policies.
5: I know.
6: I don't mean to be the stickler. I'm just reporting them to you.
5: I understand. My job's not to be the like, this was a hypothetical.
6: I think you're right, though.
5: Full entertainment. Are you telling me
6: but here's the
5: only thing we get from the Packers on a live stream during practice is the kicking competition?
6: Well,
5: I would be zoned in.
6: Bingo. Here's the issue. I understand to a point why they limit filming and like tweeting video of 11-on-11.
5: Sure.
6: Or plays, offensive drills. I get all that, right? You don't want teams to have a competitive advantage. But what the hell are they going to gain by kicking against nobody?
5: Correct.
6: We should absolutely stream it. It's a brilliant idea by you.
5: Thank you.
3: Oh, wow. Look at this bromance. Brilliant.
6: We're best friends.
5: No, it's
3: brilliant.
5: Strofe has the ability to acknowledge when I say something of value, whereas you...
6: Well, it's my best friend. I got your back.
5: If you disagree with me,
3: no.
5: You just say you're stupid.
3: No. I didn't say it was a bad idea, but brilliant is high praise. That's high regard.
6: I think it's brilliant.
5: I mean, again, we're talking about the...
3: now, Einstein.
5: I can't believe I'm going big J journalist Ben.
3: Oh, yo, we love Big J.
5: The lack of access that my guys up at 1265 are getting right now is unbelievable.
3: Unbelievable.
5: The Jason Wildes.
3: The who else?
5: The Rob Domofsky.
3: Who else?
5: My guy, Billy Hubes.
3: Don't call him that. Is that your guy?
5: No, I don't know Bill Huber.
3: Okay.
5: I've seen stuff.
3: Yeah.
5: Who else is out there asking softball questions on the floor?
6: Whoa. I was going to give you some more, but I don't want to accuse them of that.
3: That's crazy. Why are you trying to get the show in another beef? Come on now. I mean, because you know I'm going to stand 10 toes down behind you, but damn.
5: Because it's fun.
6: There's
5: no real example of softball questions.
3: When we get ripped on social media because of Ben Brust again, we got Chicago who hates us, now Green Bay who hates us. We're the most hated show.
5: And we're loved and hated.
3: Ah.
5: Lovers and haters. Need them all.
3: A little bit more hate.
5: For you.
3: For us. Don't say you. Us.
5: I'm delusional.
6: You got to stand 10 toes down behind him.
3: I do stand 10 toes down behind Ben Brust. If somebody,
5: I stand like 6.
3: I stand.
5: Kyle.
3: I'm 10 toes down behind
6: Where
3: you.
6: Are the other four?
5: Missing.
3: Just switching up on me. Get him.
5: Not behind you. That I can say for sure.
3: Joe's a good shield.
6: What did I do?
5: He's a human shield.
3: He's in a way.
5: Yeah.
3: And he's long.
5: Like zombie apocalypse. I'm just grabbing him and using him as like a shield.
6: All right, enough out of you guys.
3: Long limbs.
5: Enough out of us. But do know that if you're in Madison and you're looking for, even if you're not Madison, you know, short drive. If you're a Wisconsin sports fan, there's a unique opportunity coming up on June 16th. ESPN Madison is launching Beyond the Game on Tuesday, June 16th at 6 p.m. at One Social Food Hall in Madison. ESPN Madison bringing together some of the most successful Division I coaches in Wisconsin for a unique free conversation about coaching, leadership, and the moments fans don't always get to see, which I love. You can hear from the Badgers women's basketball coach, Robin Pennington. Did I get that right?
6: That's close enough.
5: Close enough. Milwaukee Panthers baseball coach, what a run, Sean Wegner. 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We'll see you beyond the game. 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
1: Location out there, huh?
0: Whole location. I did a whole state.
1: Oh, that's true. That's true.
0: That's a big old whole state.
1: That's true. Who's house watching for you? House sitting. You got a house sitter, right?
0: El Strofe and Madison Hayes 24.
1: Oh, yeah, hanging out with the dogs because you're going to feed the dogs or whatever.
2: Saying what's up to Brucey. Brucey Bruce.
0: Yeah, like, my guy. Do you know our other dog's name?
2: Yeah, Bentley.
0: Okay.
1: Bruce and Bentley.
2: Do not remember Bentley was all over me at the time I came over here.
0: He was all over you during the Brewers watch party.
2: He was shedding all over my sweatpants.
1: Which dog do you like better, Bruce or Bentley?
2: I'm a Bruce guy. Sorry, Bentley.
1: You're a Bruce guy because it's Ben's dog.
0: No, they're both our
2: he's
0: dogs.
2: He's just...
1: No,
2: he's
1: stop just, it.
0: They're
1: just, stop
0: they're
1: it.
0: They're different dogs.
1: Stop it. You don't...
2: Bruce is more chill.
1: If you had to save one dog, you're saving Bruce. Okay? Yeah, there was a house fire.
2: You could only save one.
1: You had to save one. Look at Bruce, look at Billy.
0: Do not do this to me before I go on a family vacation. Do not.
1: Well, I'm just
0: Maybe
1: saying.
0: Maybe my reaction says it all.
1: You was going, sorry, Bentley. Let's go, Bruce, buddy. She can get a new dog.
0: Stop treating dogs like they're like just replaceable. Like there's no heartbreak.
1: Okay, can I just say that losing
0: uh-oh,
1: a pet?
0: When Kyle says, can I just say, it usually means he's going to say something he regrets. So please go on.
1: Losing a pet is devastating. It is gut-wrenching. It is terrible because it is part of your life and it's part of your family.
0: But
1: y'all be replacing these dogs like nothing happened. I swear, you lose one dog and you fill the void with another. And so I'm just saying, because it just happened. So, you know, you get a new dog. But it's devastating and sad. I do want people to understand it's so sad to lose that because dogs are the pets of your family. But you can replace
0: hate
1: a pet.
0: Dogs.
1: No, but people replace pets in a heartbeat. In a heartbeat. They do. You know how many people have had 4 or 5 family dogs?
0: 4 or 5.
1: Okay,
0: family
1: maybe
0: dogs.
1: Not 4 or 5. Maybe 3. Maybe 3. My fiance's great aunt and uncle. I think they own like the third dog.
0: Do they have kids?
1: No.
0: Well, that's why.
1: Well, I'm just saying.
0: You're taking them out because they treat their dogs like their kids.
1: They literally have they've been having pets since the 70s. So it just is a line of succession.
0: been having pets since the 70s. They're making the dogs.
1: I'm serious.
0: They're procreating the dogs.
1: Once one goes, they get another one. They've got pictures of dogs from the 1970s all the way to
0: now.
1: They got pictures. This is last.
0: Do they have the dates underneath?
1: No, they don't have the dates. They just have the dogs. And then they still talk about them. And I was like, oh, okay. But no, I
0: would you save either dog in the house?
1: Yes, fire.
0: If you could only choose one.
1: Yes. You know how, not anti, even know how stupid I am when it comes to pets. I never forget I was like maybe 9 years old in a neighborhood. And my one of the neighborhood kids, he had on their door. They had like 2 or 3 pets. And I read the thing. That's how dumb I am sometimes. The door. And on the door, it had a label. It said, Fireman Save Our Pets. And I said, what in the hell is this? What do you mean? I said, are you stupid? I said, firemen save our pets. And I realized firemen. We're out, but our pets are inside. Like, oh, okay, got it. But I would save pets. I would.
0: I don't buy that.
1: I would save humans first, though.
2: Cats or dogs first?
1: Oh, the dog. Cats can find, cats will survive. They'll find a way to survive. Dogs just
0: be broke. So you might...
1: Cats be like, oh, hell, let me jump out the window. Cat's going to be strategic. Dogs is going to be looking around, looking for you and stuff in the smoke. The cat's going to be like, hell no, I'm out of here.
0: I love Kyle pretending to be a dog.
1: But am I lying?
0: Flailing and yelping.
1: But am I lying? A cat would find his way out.
0: Also, the funny part about saving... The funny part about saving, if Kyle saved a cat, a cat would like scratch him in the face and be like, damn, he throw the cat back in the, pile. Like, I'm trying to save you.
1: That's very true. That would happen.
0: He's like, get your ass back in there.
1: So you got to go. You got to get the dog. And plus, dogs are more interactive and you're going to miss the dog more than the cat. No, because the dog would bark. The dog wouldn't run out. The dog would bark in panic. That's what would happen. We all know that's true. I'm just saying. I love
2: so
1: pets.
2: You would save Bruce first?
0: No.
1: Yeah, of course he's saving Bruce first.
0: He wouldn't even think twice about Bentley.
1: He'll run out the house with Bruce, and his wife would say, Bentley. He said, oh, Bentley. This is true. Oh, Bentley. Yeah, hands in head, Bentley.
0: I forgot about him.
1: He'll look in the house like, babe, but it's a lot of fire, a lot of smoke.
0: I can't go back in.
2: Ben, who would you miss more if they passed away, Kyle or Bruce?
1: Oh, okay. Oh, whoa. What? That should be, I thought you were going to say you.
0: Wild. I thought you were going to say you too. I say Kyle or me.
2: Wait, no, Kyle or Bruce?
1: Yeah, well, Kyle.
0: Do Kyle or Strofe?
2: No, Kyle or Bruce. We're talking about dogs, not me. Bro, although I am a dog.
0: I love you, but I would miss Bruce so much. So much.
1: You gonna let me die in my sleep.
0: You don't snuggle me when I'm depressed.
1: You got a whole wife to do that.
0: What do you mean a whole wife?
1: A whole wife. Not a half a wife, a whole wife. Some of these folks out here living with half wives.
0: No, I'm really so Kyle and me. What I'm really struggling with is the Kyle and you thing. I'm not answering this one.
1: I would say save Strofe because...
0: He's got a pig heart. He can go any moment.
1: Well, that's true.
2: Well, that's not the question. I'm not asking what you're saving.
1: I'm more
0: who
1: like...
0: Who would you miss more?
1: Oh, man. I mean, he'll miss you more.
0: Probably.
1: Yeah.
0: Because you are like a puppy.
1: You are.
0: Save me. Save me. Oh, man, let's talk some Milwaukee Brewers in 2 minutes. I don't think I miss either of you guys. Ow.
3: It's kind of rough out on the roads right now. Lots and lots of water coming down. If you've got your wipers on, please, please turn on your headlights. It's going to help everybody out. Visibility is a thing. Northbound 41 in Washington County, just north of the Richfield Interchange where 41 and 45 split. We do have an accident. The left lane is blocked because of a crash. I've got one car in the median ditch, semi off on the right side. So heads up with that. Along with that, we've also got a crash on southbound 41 at Silver Spring off on the left shoulder. We still have this other accident on 4394 right around Holt Avenue. That one is still off on the right shoulder being worked on, but you're seeing definitely the delays through there. And checking the TMJ4 storm team forecast. Big thunderstorms rolling through. Scattered thunderstorms and muggy with fog. A low of 68 tonight. Then tomorrow, partly cloudy and breezy. We have another round of storms with a high of 88. From the WTMJ Traffic.
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1: It's the 414 Hour at 4 on KMB. Yeah, Lucas Van Ness, he on the run. Making quarterbacks have to just run. He gonna be a force in the backfield, just wait. LVN is gonna be on plates, eating real good. Oh, great, yeah, great, great.
11: You rhyme run with run.
1: Yeah, we're on a run. Okay, where else rhymes with run?

0: something real hot.
1: I don't know.
0: Thank you. Thank you. See, that's the tempo and speed I had to go at though. And I don't
2: Run with Run was my favorite.
0: Yeah, I don't know.
2: And then Strove go, what about Great?
0: Great.
3: I was he like, said, LVN gonna be on a plate. How about just LVN gonna be great?
2: Yeah. I thought he was gonna say be in the face.
0: This is why people have ghostwriters.
2: If I don't know what that means, but Ben Bruskow Wallace, 800-990-3776 is the Carbless Talk text line. We are going to get to the Milwaukee Brewers very shortly, but as you are my co-host, right? There's a level of trust that you like to have with somebody you see every day and work with every day.
0: Okay,
2: there's a new scenario that is coming up in my mind. It's not about if I'd miss Alex Strofe more or Kyle Wallace more if they weren't here. It's not about who would you rather save of two dogs, Bruce and Bentley. Which one would you save?
1: We already know what the answer is.
2: Bentley's safe.
1: Yeah.
2: It's Bruce and $10,000.
1: Oof.
2: You mean oof? That's all I need. The oof?
1: Well, is the $10,000 in a bag or how, where is it at? How easy is it to grab?
2: It's in a bag.
1: I mean,
2: it says 10K on it.
1: What we'll do is this. Oh. We're going to turn into Superman. How much time I got?
2: No. This is one, you can save Bruce, my dog, or $10,000 cash untraceable that nobody would know you took.
1: How much does it cost to replace a dog?
4: Replacing a dog can cost anywhere from $50 to $4,400.
1: We can get two Bruces with $10,000. What you mean? we can get Bruce and money.
2: Bruce is Bruce.
1: I would make sure the firefighters will get his little hair. We'll get him cloned. With 10 G's, we get Bruce cloned. What you mean? What are we talking about?
2: Ask your little Google machine how much it costs to clone a dog.
1: Okay.
2: Because it might be more than $10,000.
1: How much does it cost to clone a dog? Oh, yeah. Bruce ain't getting cloned. $50,000. Bruce ain't getting cloned. Bruce going to be a nice little picture of Bruce on the wall. I got one in my phone I can send to you all cuddled up and cute.
2: That I sent you during the marathon of the Monday night Brewers game. Speaking of the Milwaukee Brewers.
1: So you leaving the 10 G's?
2: Yes.
1: Okay.
2: Easily.
1: Oh, yeah, no, that's cool.
2: That 10G is going to burn. And you will never see that 10G again, but you will see Bruce to live another day.
1: Yeah, you're right.
2: No.
1: You're right.
2: I know you don't care.
1: No, you're right. No, you're right. You're absolutely right. You're absolutely right.
3: Flip-flopping Kyle yet again.
1: She showed me the light. I would have tried to say both.
3: Yeah, but that wasn't the question. It's Sophie's choice.
2: This is Batman
1: I would have got Bruce.
2: We've lost so much trust in 3 minutes.
1: I would have got Bruce.
2: It's going to take therapy together to build it back.
1: Wait a minute. Are you impacted by if I knew it was going to impact you,
2: impact me?
3: Dude. Can I be your therapist? Couples therapy?
1: Oof.
2: You would know more about...
3: What's that supposed to be?
2: All the divorces in your family. I hope you've seen somebody.
3: I've never been to couples therapy.
1: Did your parents try it?
3: What is that supposed
2: to be? Your parents try it?
3: I don't believe so.
1: Any of your dad's wives try it?
2: Any of the divorces try it? How many were there?
3: I don't think they ever told me if they did. There was a lot. There's been 4.5 divorces.
1: Now, as you're getting married, have you asked your parents for any advice of what not to do?
3: I've witnessed enough advice of not what to do.
2: Ryan from Iguanago chimes in with a great point. At this point, with what you know now, Ben, throw Kyle into the fire, save the 10K.
1: Oh, Ryan, I would get Bruce. Calm down. Calm down.
2: Brucey was snuggled up watching both Brewers games on the West Coast last night. Still fun, but not as entertaining, I'd say, as Monday night's game. Although it was a little bit... hard to keep the eyes open. Made it through on Monday. They didn't get the win yesterday. But, man. Cooper Pratt. Luis Lara. starting to get really intrigued by some of these young guys and wanting to see them brought up to the major leagues.
1: Oh, you getting that little itch, huh?
2: But you do remember, even when I was impatient as someone who lives and dies way too much by every pitch through 162, that I was pulling my eyes out watching David Hamilton, Blake Perkins, Luis Renjifo, and Joey Ortiz all be in the lineup.
1: You were absolutely
2: and even now,
1: disgusted.
2: I have to kind of put Sal Frelick on the fringe of being someone I don't enjoy watching at the plate.
1: Hey! Not Salvatore.
3: Hey!
2: Because then you got David Hamilton yesterday and Luis Renjifo as well as the back end of that batting lineup out in a stadium where if you hit the ball in the air, you got a chance to go far. And David Hamilton, I guess, has had 3 home runs in, like, I think the last, like, 12 games. And he's a fun utility guy who's got speed. So I get the appeal of him. But damn, when you see the numbers and the projections and like, Luis Lara was a gold glover in the minors, which is amongst all minor leaguers across all of them. If he's got the glove and he's got the pop and you can get a right fielder like that, goodbye, Salvatore.
1: Yeah, you're getting to the point. Not quite yet, right?
2: Not yet. I'm just saying enough where it's warranting when you sign him to the contract, and if you did miss it, another young prospect the Brewers locked up was Luis Lara, like around 7 years, up to $71 million in money on team options of the last 3 years, I believe. It gets exciting to think about what you could do when you see what guys like Jackson Churio did as quickly as he did, playing 6 games in AAA and not skipping a beat in the majors. And and these guys are proving it in the farm system, in the minors. And you got something special brewing that it's worth taking chances on guys who can provide something more than what you have.
1: Yeah, I don't think we're taking a chance quite yet. We're almost halfway through June. I think once we get to July, that's when you start evaluating, right? If Sal Frelick is still struggling, you get past the All-Star break, and this team needs something, right? And we talked about it. The trade deadline, you have a chance to add. And then also, because the Brewers have such a good minor league system, there is an opportunity to maybe add a young bat that could potentially be good. They may be ready or they may not be ready. But if they are ready and they can contribute, that's a boost to your lineup. So I don't think we're in the position where we're talking about Luis Lara coming up at this point, but if we get to July 15th and we're still talking about the struggles with Sal Frelick at the plate, right? Then you're going to be seeing it's going to get really serious conversation. By August 1st, Luis Lara could be up. If he still is hitting the way that he's hitting in the minor leagues right now, he's going to be up because it's not about if the struggles continue at the All-Star break for the what we're seeing from our shortstop position for sure, and in the third base too, those guys. You got to. You have to. You have to bring
2: Andrew
1: up.
2: Andrew Fisher had another bomb today. He's got 19. I know. Just an update.
1: But
2: very young, but he's got 19 bombs leading his league in the minors.
1: If we're going to have that conversation, if we're just going to talk about these young guys, Andrew Fisher can skip some steps. You know how I know he can skip some steps?
2: Tell me, Kyle.
1: What he did in the World Baseball Classic against major league pitchers was fantastic. It was phenomenal. And he just took that confidence that he got from that, and he's riding high on that. So Andrew Fisher's going to be up very, very quickly for the Brewers. He's going to be a dynamic player, be able to hit for power. But what I believe is that the Milwaukee Brewers are going to start making some big decisions come July. But for sure in August, if these guys are struggling in August, you're going to see Luis Lara up. You're going to see Cooper Prado. So it's going to come. So they're still going to give for sure Sal Frelick couldn't have time. He's going to have time. The other guys, they got another month before a big decision is going to be made about the call-up of Cooper Pratt.
2: Because you're really seeing your core foundation, like, of this season. Like, you know who your guys are. Your guys are Jackson. Your guys are Bryce, William, Yelly, Bowers. Like, those are Bowers has become a you-have-to-play guy, even against lefties. Vaughn has to play against lefties. Mm-hmm. Like, his splits are ridiculous. He's batting over 500 in 30-plus plate appearances against lefties. Like, and by the way, that is a small-ish sample size, but his splits last year against lefties were also unbelievable, so you know that Andrew Vaughn is in the lineup against lefties. Like, that's just the case. He is going to play against lefties. And he can be a pinch hitter in spots against left-handed pitchers when they come in and they're looking to go lefty-lefty. Boom, you pop Andrew Vaughn in. I almost said Fisher, but I'm not going to.
5: That will come one day.
2: But again, you get my point here of like you have your core, and now it's fun time. You continue to win ball games. You try and have a great June. You put yourself in a position where you're heading towards a playoff run.
5: Yeah.
2: The Braves, the Dodgers, and the Brewers are the three that you look at. They're going to be fighting for that number one seed.
5: Right now, yeah. Yeah. Coming for that number one
2: spot. Absolutely.
5: Yeah.
2: Ronald Acuña Jr., again, placed on the re-aggravated the same hamstring. He's back on the IL.
5: Poor guy. Lower body injuries for him suck.
2: Poor guy, but I don't. To be honest, don't really care. Hey, if as long as it helps the Brewers, I'm all for it.
5: And thing about helping the Brewers, I do believe the one big thing is that if you're going to get guys who are unproductive at the major league level, I understand that the glove for Joey Ortiz is fantastic. I understand that David Hamilton also is very good defensively. But Cooper Pratt is also good defensively. If I'm going to get guys to struggle, I'm going to get the young guy to struggle and learn. I'd rather have him get an opportunity to learn the major leagues versus having guys like Joey Ortiz, who we know offensively, it just may never click. David Hamilton is going to be a speedster. He's going to be a great base runner for you. Luis Renifo, you know exactly what he is. I'd rather have Cooper Pratt up here struggling and figuring it out and giving him opportunity than guys where you know exactly they've already hit their ceiling. So, the conversation is worth having, and it's going to be a reality within a month where we're talking about Cooper Pratt and within probably 6 weeks when we're talking about Luis Lara if Sal Frelick continues to struggle.
2: How much faith do you have that he'll turn it around?
5: Who, Sal? Oh, I trust Sal. I'm a big Sal believer. I know Strofe is a big Salvatore guy, but I was excited I got to be at Sal's first game, and I remember telling my girl, I was like, ooh, he's a great defender. Sal, he played well in the minor leagues too. He can hit a little bit, which he's not hitting in this year, and he's had his ups and downs. But I like Sal, so I would be sad to see him go.
2: When you say you like somebody on a team that has high aspirations, you got to keep bringing competition in. The same way we're talking about kickers having competition for the Green Bay Packers.
5: But Sal, even if Sal doesn't play every day, Sal's a guy you need in the locker room, and he can be what Blake Perkins was last year. Yeah, exactly.
2: If Luis Lara is what we hope to be when he's up in the mind.
5: He's had his best season yet.
3: Knock it off.

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1: That's how I know.
2: I'm telling you, he's hitting a home run tonight. Bet right on it.
3: Yeah.
1: Don't do that.
3: No, I would.
1: Three home runs for Terang's better bet.
2: Three home runs for Sal tonight.
1: Actually, I would contest that three home runs in a game for Terang's a better bet than Sal hitting a homer.
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5: Flooding on the roadways now. Eastbound 94, right about at Highway T in Waukesha County. You got the two left lanes blocked there. Also, right around Highway G as well. We've got the left lane blocked there. This is going to make things really slow, and it's probably a good thing as everybody needs to stay under control here. Make sure you have your headlights on if you got your wipers on. Slowing on southbound 43 from just south of Brown Deer Road, pretty much all the way through the Marquette down to the KK River. On the northbound side, we've got delays heading from the Plainfield curve all the way up through the Marquette to about Locust. And checking the TMJ4 storm team forecast. Big thunderstorms rolling through, scattered thunderstorms and muggy with fog. A low of 68 tonight. Then tomorrow, partly cloudy and breezy. We have another round of storms with a high of 88. From the WTMJ Traffic Center, I'm Debbie Lazaga on 94.5 ESPN.
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0: 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It is Kyle and Brust with you till 5 o'clock, leading into the Homer Hour. Ben Brust alongside Kyle Wallace. You, as always, the K&B fam, are interacting with us on YouTube at ESPN Milwaukee and at ESPN Madison. Of course, you have the Carbless Talk and Text Line, 800-990-3776. Liz is more. Now, Micah Parsons was highlighted on a video from the NFL as the top 100 list is being revealed. Let's take a listen to a clip that was put out by the NFL. Was this last week already? Or
1: it was Monday.
0: This was Monday. Wow, time flies.
2: Is
3: Josh Allen.
4: I'm gonna go with Pat.
5: Who do you think will be number one on the list this year?
1: That's tough.
3: Number one.
4: The number one player in the NFL is
3: Josh Allen.
4: I'm gonna go with Pat.
6: Probably Miles.
7: I'm gonna say 10.
8: Number nine, Matthew Stafford.
9: Yeah, Iceman.
0: That was Micah Parsons saying Iceman.
1: Shame on the NFL. Micah, shame.
0: Micah did quote tweet this with a clip
1: manipulation by the NFL.
0: But then there's another explanation as to why Iceman was uttered out of Micah Parsons' mouth. What do you make of this from Micah Parsons?
9: Iceman.
1: Iceman!
9: I can't lie to Selly, and everything is super great. Like, I won't even lie to you. He really sped his clock up. He wasn't taking as many sacks. He felt confidence in the system.
1: My goodness, what a throw!
9: I always want to see people succeed regardless of who they play for. Just don't want to see you succeed against me. Like I said, I got some for Iceman for sure. Where there's ice, there's also fire, and I'm the fire.
0: I like the ending.
1: Mm-hmm.
0: I like the ending.
1: Melt that damn
0: ice. Do you want to see him succeed?
1: Do I want to see him succeed? No, I don't want to see Caleb Williams succeed. Micah's different. Micah's in the NFL. He's thinking about players. I'm not. I want to see Caleb Williams fail. You know why? Because he is a quarterback of a team in the NFC North, and more importantly, he is a quarterback of the lowly Chicago Bears. I love seeing Bears fans be sad. I hate seeing them happy. Seeing the fact that the Bears beat us this year 2-1 in the 3-game series. Bears fans are acting like they just destroyed us all the games. They ignore how the games actually went. I want them to be put back down to the level that they came from.
0: Sounds like you're taking them very serious.
1: I want us to beat them. I do. I want to just shut these fans up, and I want Caleb Williams to struggle.
0: It was interesting because there is, I don't know, what, 15% of the office population that Bears fans?
1: Yeah,
0: makes it feel like it's 40% with how loud they are.
1: Oh, my gosh. After that first clip came, they said, did you see Micah Parsons said that Iceman, that Caleb Williams was the best player in the NFL? I said malarkey.
0: That shows delusion, malarkey. By the way. That's what I said initially. Like, obviously, we knew this was out of context because
1: clip manipulation.
0: In no one's right mind, and this is like this has actually nothing to do with Caleb Williams. This has everything to do with the actual top 10 to 20 to 30 players in the NFL, that he won't be near that.
1: Yeah. That's what it was. And I agree with everything he said for the most part, is that it is a pretty cool nickname. That's why he stole it. He stole it from Gervin. So
0: does Micah have a nickname?
1: I don't know. He plays
0: the closer.
1: Sandman, the finisher.
0: I like that.
1: He is the finisher. I just call him Micah. Micah Parsons. But it's crazy what the NFL would do to generate news what's and generate stories.
0: I even forget now what the full context of that Jerry Jones Micah clip was.
1: Was it Micah? You know about Micah being here?
2: So it was right after he got traded. He was talking about
3: Micah,
2: but he kept calling him Michael in the interview. And this is the one time he called him
3: Micah.
2: And we were very amused by the way he said
1: Micah.
0: Yeah, we haven't Jerry Jones hasn't spoken enough because he's funny to listen to.
2: And he speaks all the time. We just don't pay attention to
1: him. Yeah,
0: that is true.
2: He does a radio hit every week. What do you mean he doesn't speak?
0: I know, but I feel like you've taken stuff that he said, even if it's not local to us, just because it's funny.
3: Micah.
1: Oh, he's critiquing you.
0: He wants you to get Jerry Jones interview. I want more Jerry Jones work with Goody so I can get more quotes.
1: I don't know. If he speaks every week, why haven't you been grabbing us Jerry Jones audio about, you know, Kenny Clark and Rashawn Gary? What are you doing?
0: That's a good point.
2: My bad, guys.
0: It's on me.
2: Won't happen again.
1: That's your best
0: friend. Unnecessary critic of Alex Strofe there.
2: It won't happen again.
0: If we're being honest, I still can't get out of my head the interview process that Mike McCarthy had with Jerry Jones. After he was fired as the Green Bay Packers head coach, his next job was the Cowboys. Do you not remember this?
2: I don't remember what.
0: He stayed at Jerry's house.
2: Yeah, they had a sleepover.
0: They had a sleepover.
2: Ben, you have to understand, it's not like you and Jerry Jones have the same house. Mike McCarthy was probably in a guest house.
0: I understand that, but the idea of, like, in my head, I picture them both waking up, coming out in robes, sitting there drinking coffee. I have way too vivid of an image in my head of the sleepover between Jerry Jones and Mike McCarthy.
1: His house is massive.
0: Yeah, Mike probably had a whole wing.
1: Yeah, so you know how you and I have nice houses?
0: Mike McCarthy's bedroom was probably in the guest area that's bigger than my home.
1: Yes, no, absolutely.
2: Jerry Jones primarily resides in a $33 million, 14,000 square foot house.
0: All right, 14,000 square foot
1: He could fit seven of my houses in his house.
0: Oh, my God. All right. I need to figure out how many square feet my home is.
1: That's crazy. You don't know how big your house is?
0: No, I don't. So 14,000.
2: It's not 14,000.
0: No, it's not.
1: Dang. I just looked up his house. Very nice. Very nice. Go for a little swim.
0: Footage.
1: It's massive.
0: Oh, my God.
1: It's massive. Hey, a wing? You got four different wings in the house.
0: I'm trying to get a percentage of my house versus Jerry.
1: His house costs more than hotels. You talking about it's funny they had a sleepover. They have a sleepover. Jerry didn't even see him. He got a whole crew that took care of him over there.
0: All right. He's his 14,000.
1: And how big is yours?
0: Oh, it's embarrassing to say out loud.
2: Say it.
1: You got to say
0: I am 9% of Jerry Jones' house.
1: I just said mine is 2,000 square feet, so just times two. Times seven, excuse me, get to his. So seven of my houses.
2: So you are 1,260? 1,260 square feet?
1: Your house is bigger than that.
0: Yeah, no, that's got to be wrong. That's got to be wrong. These aren't real glasses. If I'm going to pretend like they are. These are blue-white glasses. I'm cleaning them. Hang on, let me go back to the mice type.
1: It might be.
0: Make sure I read it right.
1: It might be. You got upstairs.
0: This single-family home, three-bed, two-bed, 1,500 square feet.
1: That might be above ground. You probably got some below ground, too, so they add that.
0: I got two stories in a basement.
1: Yeah, you got to add the basement. The basement, you probably 2,000.
2: 10.7%.
0: Your house is bigger than mine?
1: No, that includes the basement. The upstairs is about 1,600. Well, maybe not. It's about 1,500.
0: I got to work harder.
1: It's not your fault. The economy. The house is expensive. What we bought our houses for, we can sell it for a lot more, which is a problem.
0: Yeah, that is a problem.
1: That is a major
0: problem. How much for my house? It's not worth that much. I shouldn't be saying it's worth that much.
1: Whatever's
0: on the market, it's totally worth that much.
1: And more. You got a good deal.
0: Damn you boomers out there.
1: Won't move.
0: Damn you boomers. Bought it for $100,000.
2: Now you're ageist.
0: Yeah, it was fine. And I am right now because they bought it for $100 and it's probably worth $700 now.
1: Yeah, it is. Or here's the thing. Some of them got their houses passed down to them. Family house. The good old family house in the Bay.
0: I'm just talking about in general.
6: I'm not talking about my neighborhood.
0: Yeah.
6: Anyways, you're going to have a ring on you soon. You're going to have big decisions to make.
1: Oh, my gosh. I cannot wait. I am 2 weeks away, a little over 2 weeks away from putting a ring on my finger.
0: That's
1: and the ring,
0: crazy.
1: And it is crazy. It's moving very fast. 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
10: Southbound 41, right about at Silver Spring. The left shoulder is blocked with a crash. We've also got a crash northbound 41, just north of Watertown Plank Road. This is off on the right shoulder. Along with the standing water on 94, eastbound, right around Highway G. It's off on the left shoulder at this point. Left lane still blocked in that area as well. And then the two left lanes around Highway T are blocked off because of the standing water. We've got issues on 4394, broken down vehicle on the ramp from Beecher Street to 4394 southbound. Looks like it's at the end of the ramp, so it looks almost like it's in traffic, but yeah. Northbound 94, right at the ramp from Holt Avenue, we do have the right shoulder blocked with yet another crash. So there's lots of stuff going around. You just want to be extra careful, keep your speeds in check. 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And checking the TMJ4 Storm Team forecast, we have a severe thunderstorm watch through to 7 o'clock this evening. Scattered thunderstorms, some may be very strong. Muggy with fog tonight. Lows of 68. Tomorrow, partly cloudy and breezy. Another round of storms may possibly head through. A high of 88. From the WTMJ Traffic Center, I'm Debbie Lazaga on 94.5.
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7: Oh, it's a great time as the storms pass. Hopefully you get some sunshine this weekend to head on over to the Princeton Club in New Berlin to enjoy the pool. 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It's the Princeton Club. 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We're looking to grow and have a great foundation of a healthy body so we can grow in all areas of our life as we, our parents, want to set a great example. We drop our kid off at the child care that's free with the membership. Go work out, take her to the pool. It's all right there for you. You're a one-stop shop. They have everything. Clean health clubs. Great facilities. 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And you can start today by getting a tour, and you're going to fall in love. Spend a lot of time there. Time now on Kyle and Brust to hear from Alex Stroh.
6: It's time for the
8: Wheel of Stroh.
9: Another day, another buckaroonie here on the Wheel of Stroh. I've got a wheel. I've got topic. And we're going to talk about them. It is time to spin the
8: Wheel of Stroh.
9: That spin didn't make a lot of noise. This is listed as Ben topic, which means a pre-selected topic that Ben has given me. And by Ben, I mean Kyle. Terrence Parsons, the brother of Micah Parsons.
7: Dictatorship around here.
9: Tweeting about Keyshawn Nixon potentially holding out, holding in, and wanting a new contract. Terrence Parsons tweets, quote, "Tripping. You going to give other guys a chance to earn your role when they already calling for your job? You want a raise? My goodness, LOL."
10: Bro, that is so disrespectful. Like Terrence Parsons, I ain't got no problem with him. But can you imagine
7: Jonathan? We got Terrence Parsons. We got Christian Watson's dad.
10: Like, can you imagine Jonathan Brust on Twitter talking trash about me and you? Like, imagine that, because what I would believe.
9: Yes, I can.
10: No. Saying,
7: No. Like real disrespect.
10: Like, because we, like
7: Keyshawn, I have to show up every day if my brother said, I can't believe my brother has to host every day with Kyle. I think he's horrible.

0: horrible.
1: Basically,
0: and when he's out, somebody has an opportunity. And
1: to take
0: I love listening so much more when Kyle's not.
1: Like, I would say
0: I'd have to look at Kyle every day and be like,
1: Exactly. I'd be like,
0: I love my brother, but I like you.
1: No, if Jonathan Brooks was saying that, I would think that they would talk because they brothers, and that Ben may feel some type of way he says something. So for me, if I'm Keyshawn Nixon, I'm looking at Michael Parsons sideways. I'm Michael Parsons saying, he a grown man. I can't control what he say, bro. I don't know. But to me, that what I read between the lines is he doesn't think Keyshawn Nixon's that good, especially when he said they already trying to take your job, bro. Oh, my goodness. LOL. Stop it. That's disrespectful.
0: Stop it.
1: That's disrespectful.
0: Stop it.
1: But you know, I'm team Parsons. So if your last, if you got Parsons in your name, I'm cool with you. So I guess do what you want to do, Terrence.
0: He's trying to stay on the good side of Terrence.
2: That was like a flip flop all in two sentences.
1: No, yep. I'm just
2: That's
1: I'm
2: so disrespectful. Like, but I'm on your team.
0: Yep.
1: Will. Yeah. Oh, I love disrespectful. Hell, I mean, Mike is his brother. I mean, he can do what he wants.
0: Pretty good spin.
2: Thanks, Benny.
1: Push-ups.
2: Oh, it's time to play a game called Give Me That or Give Me... well, let me try. Whoop. Give Me That, quarterback, or...
3: Give Me 10.
2: So that is a viral clip from the wonderful show Love Island USA.
1: Give Me 10. What does 10 mean?
2: A woman by the name of Melanie had a little bit of crash out. She needed a 10-minute rest, 10-minute break. But yes, Jordan Love. So I'm going to name a quarterback, and you're either going to say, give me that quarterback, or you're going to point at me and you're going to say,
3: give me 10.
2: Understand?
0: Yes.
2: Joe Burrow.
1: Give me Burrow.
0: Burrow.
2: Caleb Williams.
1: Come on now. Give me 10. Come on. 10 100 times.
3: Give me 10. Give me 10.
2: How about Justin Herbert?
3: Give me 10. Give me 10.
1: Yes.
2: The give double me give me 10?
1: Yeah.
0: I mean, it's...
1: They're both 10, aren't they?
2: They are, actually. It's,
0: yeah, hit it.
2: double give me 10.
3: Give me 10. Give me 10.
2: How about Trevor Lawrence after a rebound season?
1: Give it to me.
3: Give me 10.
1: Rebound season?
2: Daddy?
1: What do you mean rebound season?
0: Man, Jordan better be nice season really last year. Good.
1: I know he had a great season, but what did he rebound to? What did he rebound from? Well, he ever
2: wasn't
1: have
2: very good the year prior.
1: Well, then what was the year before? Like, rebound, I usually thought that it means that he was good, and then he was bad, then he got good again. This was his first time being really good.
2: Matthew Stafford.
0: Give me Stafford.
1: Yeah. Matter of fact, give me Jordan Love. Give me 10.
3: Give me 10.
1: On that, if he had that team, he would put up 50 touchdowns too.
2: All right. Let's give me 10.
1: Will! Matthew Stafford couldn't win anything in Detroit. He had Calvin
0: Burrow
1: Johnson.
0: Burrow can't win, but you want him?
1: Burrow, he went to a Super Bowl with
2: the
1: team.
2: Are you guys familiar with the viral game 82-0?
0: Yes,
1: I am.
2: So it is a game for those
0: played.
2: Of you familiar. It is a game where you spin and it gives you a random era, a number of years, and a team from the NBA, and you have to build the best team possible. Well, there is a spinoff version called 32-0. About college basketball.
1: It gives you a stretch of years.
2: You sure are.
1: Wow.
2: I'm glad to get to that. It gives you a stretch of years in a conference. So, Ben, you are definitely not the best option from 2013 to 2016 is the era. So, it's your 2014
0: stats.
2: That's
0: a pretty good
2: option. Not in the entire Big Ten, you're not. You're way down the list. But
0: for Wisconsin specifically.
2: Right, but it gives you a conference, not a team.
0: Oh,
2: so
0: okay. Yeah, no.
2: I built a team around you. Don't you worry.
0: Okay.
2: You were my number one draft pick.
0: Oh, thank you.
2: Ben Brust is my shooting guard. My point guard, Cassius Winston.
0: Okay.
2: My small forward, Eric Gordon. My power forward, Cameron Boozer from Duke. And my center, I'm not familiar with this man's game, Daron Holmes from Dayton.
1: You just chose a random person from
2: Dayton? I got that conference in a span of years, and he was the best option.
1: Why did you say Dayton?
0: Dayton. I've heard about the college basketball version. I thought you could just do conferences and spin teams.
2: Oh no.
0: Within the conference.
2: No.
0: Somebody screenshotted me just Big Ten conference players. That was it.
2: Yeah, that was one selection. So I got Cassius Winston was a Big Ten spin. You were a Big Ten spin.
0: No, I'm saying you can pick to build a team just based
2: on. Can we just get to the point?
1: He wants
2: so
1: to
2: that
1: hear
2: was your
1: his
2: team.
1: Name.
2: Cassius Winston, Ben Brust, Eric Gordon, Cameron Boozer, Daron Holmes. Any guess on that record?
1: Out of 32 games?
2: Yeah.
1: Probably 27-5.
2: 28-4. Would you like to know how far you went in the tournament?
0: I mean, it's Elite Eight or Final Four.
2: You were a two seed, and you lost to Kansas in the Elite Eight.
1: Who was on these other teams?
2: I don't know.
1: None of these guys went to the NBA and did anything.
0: Just because the...
2: Well, that's not true. Eric Gordon did.
1: Oh, that's true.
0: He was, and also...
2: Just, Cameron Boozer's going
1: great,
2: to.
1: Cameron can be great.
0: You'd be a great college basketball player and never see the NBA.
1: What constitutes great?
0: There's like...
2: Were you a great college basketball player?
1: Yeah, that's what I'm trying to get to.
0: That's a great question.
1: I would say you were really good.
0: I would say I'm a good to great.
1: So you said, wait a minute, you said Jordan Love's a good to great quarterback in the NFL. Yeah.
2: There's levels to this. There's many levels.
1: I've been good to great. I say you're really good. Really good.
0: Like if I looked at the AP All Americans, which I don't want to waste our audience time with, and I went through that with you in the break, you'd understand what I'm saying.
1: So you're saying Ben Bruce, you're saying you were great?
0: Yeah. You know, for my confidence, yeah.
1: Well, Ben, when you were the Badgers, I thought you were great.
0: Thanks.
1: Big fan. Big fan.
0: And I hope USA is great, too.
1: USA!
0: Because the world's biggest soccer tournament is taking over the summer, June 11th through July 19th. Watch every goal of the World Football Championship at Potawatomi Sportsbook, showcasing all USA and Mexico matches. I'm going to get this right. A special Mexico versus South Africa broadcast in Spanish on June 11th. The first 100 guests get a free Buchanita cocktail. Still looking on feedback if I'm saying that right. Awesome game day drink specials the 8th through the 27th of June. If you show proof of a $50 minimum bet, you get a Potawatomi Sportsbook scarf while supplies last. You know where to go for everything that's fun. It's Potawatomi Casino Hotel. The man, the myth, the legend. He's to my left. He's Homer. He's next.
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4: I don't care. I wanted to talk to Brett Musburger. That was for my own personal benefit. I hope other people enjoyed it, but I wish I was Brett Musburger. 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
5: 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Hammer time.
3: And owner of the most famous catchphrase, at least in this building.
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6: Joining us now on the Yingling guest. In studio line? It's Homer of the Homer Hour.
7: Yeah. Christian Watson, historic with how little his guaranteed money is compared to his contract.
6: How historic?
7: Do you realize Christian Watson, 33%. So 92, and they list him as average at 23. It should be against the law to mention average contract. $31 million. Maybe we need to look at Romeo Doubs.
6: 38?
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8: Why are you looking at me, Homer?
7: I'm trying to help you. I'm hoping you never again the rest of your life talk about average contract
9: no,
7: in the NFL.
9: Homer, I was going based off what the NFL Network said.
7: I know they're as wrong as you are.
9: And so I looked at that.
7: If they told you to jump off a bridge, would you?
9: Well, if they told me that it was worth something and I was part of my job, and I'm just joking. But what I'm saying is this, Homer. Once all the information came out, I immediately said this is a good deal for the Green Bay Packers.
6: My point came yesterday, Homer, was you have to be better than that.
9: No, the $31 million guarantee was initially a signing bonus. That was not reported that was all he was going to get. Now, people assumed that was it, but we didn't know. But once all the information came out, I reserved the right to be able to take in new information and change my mind. That's what life is about. I'm not that stubborn. I'm an open-minded individual.
6: Now, you're just really wrong, and Homer's trying to help you. Right.
9: Ben didn't think it was a good deal either.
7: Jordan Tyson. You guys even know who Jordan Tyson is?
9: Yeah, Jordan Tyson's right. A rookie.
7: All right, so his contract, 4 years, $32 million. So they list his average at $8 million. You know what his signing bonus is, or his guaranteed? All of it.
9: Well, because
7: he has more guaranteed money than Christian Watson at 92.
9: He went top 10. He's a
7: whatever.
9: Rookie.
7: It just tells you it should be against the law.
9: No, it should not.
7: To mention the average yearly contract of a player, because it means nothing.
9: Well, also, if you go deep into
7: it doesn't mean nothing.
9: Well, there's
7: it's worse than that.
6: Depending on how much money that you have in the overall contract, mm-hmm. dead cap money,
9: yes,
6: and other things like that come into play for the overall cap.
9: They can cut them after 2 years, but they're going to have to eat a lot. It's not until after the third season where all of a sudden you're dealing with, I think, maybe 16 to 14.
7: It's 21 million year three. If you're no good, they cut you, and they deal with all that supposedly big deal dead cap money and all that crap. They eat
6: as the
7: it.
6: Cap as yeah. the cap continues
7: so
6: to go
7: all
6: up,
7: you
6: dead
7: need
6: money becomes a little less relevant.
7: All right, Marvin Harrison, 4 years, $35 million.
6: He's on his
7: guaranteed.
6: Rookie deal.
7: It doesn't matter. My point is, if you get 33% of your contract is guaranteed, and that's it,
6: and
7: it's the worst contract maybe in the NFL right now for a wide receiver.
8: Yeah.
7: Other than Devontae Adams.
8: But
6: what?
8: If you're Christian Watson and you're the agent, you say you have had injuries.
9: You have.
8: Yeah. We can get you $30 million guaranteed.
9: You get to stay in Green Bay.
7: I hope he's got more guts when he walks on the field than he had making this contract.
9: Well, Homer, at the end of the day, he bet on himself that he's going to be healthy because a lot of it.
7: No, he didn't. He did exactly the opposite.
9: He did bet on himself.
7: No, he bet on himself to be hurt. Otherwise, you wouldn't do this. If you bet on yourself to be healthy, you would laugh at this contract.
8: Than that guarantee.
7: You would take your $14 million this year.
9: So you think the Packers are cutting him within the next 2 years?
7: They're worried about that, and so the part that's important is not that they are; he is.
9: Well, I mean, if he plays 2 years and he ends up making more than $31 million, which I would have to look at all, because I know there's a lot of incentives and a lot of money. He has performance incentives and a lot of money tied to him actually playing on the field. So I'm not sure exactly how much he's going to get in the first 2 years. I know his
6: he's got
9: salaries.
6: Like 14 and then, I mean, he's got 31.
9: He may end up making more than that, I think, within the first 3 seasons.
8: Yes, within the first three, yes. 100%. He'll make more than 31.
9: Yeah, so I mean, he's going to get paid, Homer. He's going to get paid.
7: It's fine, but it was really hard to get paid as little as he got, judging by other. Let's look at other people, Homer. Wait a minute, Cornell Tate.
6: I don't even know who
7: Cornell.
6: His average is $13 million, 4 years, $51 million, all guaranteed.
9: Yeah, all guaranteed. Yeah, when you're a top five wide receiver, you're going to get paid player.
6: I'm going by the average.
9: No, Homer. But here's the big thing that for me is that. If he plays out this contract, he's going to get paid a lot of money. You're making the assumption that just because he got $31 million guaranteed doesn't mean that he's going to,
7: He never signs this contract if he thinks he's going to play out his contract. He signed this contract because he's worried he's going to get hurt, and he's willing to accept a horrible contract,
9: or
7: 33% of it guaranteed, because he's afraid he's going to get hurt.
9: Homer.
7: And that's fine, but there's no denying it. There's no way he has any confidence in his ability to play long term.
9: So as somebody who supports the Green Bay Packers, I don't care. Like, why do I care? I'm happy. At the end of the day, I'm happy with the deal. I'm happy.
7: Sure.
9: I was always happy Christian Watson was going to be here. That's fine.
7: I'm just telling you. No player that I'm aware of has ever admitted in their actions that they're going to get hurt.
9: Well, maybe no player you've researched.
7: No.
9: Here we go.
7: I got all these.
9: All these NFL players.
7: All these rookies.
6: No. Tread on the tires.
7: Right. Here, look at all the not rookies. Here is the percentage they're guaranteed. All right.
6: Alec
7: His
6: Pierce
7: is 33. We got 100, 100, 100, 60, 67, 57, 54, 79, 67, 67, 45. Who is Sutton with the Broncos?
9: Cortland Sutton.
7: Even he did 10% better.
9: Well, he's also really signed at a different time.
7: You could be worried that Watson is already hurt.
9: Oh my gosh.
10: Well, definitely slowing down out there. We do have wet roads and standing water in certain areas. Now, it looks like they were able to reopen those lanes around Highway G and Highway T in Waukesha County, but that doesn't mean that there isn't still some issues out there, so you do want to be careful. On 41 heading southbound at Silver Spring, we do still have a crash on the left shoulder there. We also have, looks like another crash northbound on 41 just north of Watertown Plank Road. That one's off on the right shoulder. We have delays, hefty ones, from just north of the Plainfield curve all the way up through the Marquette. Also northbound right about at Holt Avenue, we have the right shoulder blocked with a crash there. And then we had some debris in the center lane on northbound 4394 around Howard Avenue. I'm not sure if they were able to clear that or not, but still going to be an issue. Beyond that, northbound, you've got backups all the way up to Locust. Southbound backed up from Hampton down through the Marquette. And checking the TMJ4 Storm Team forecast. Scattered thunderstorms, some may be very strong. Muggy with fog tonight, lows of 68. Tomorrow, partly cloudy and breezy. Another round of storms may possibly head through, a high of 88. 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

0: busiest 60 minutes of your day, the Homer Hour. Rain Man coming up shortly. Caller number 5, 1-800-990-3776. Caller number 5, you have a chance to win a ESPN prize pack. I'm not exactly sure what that is, but I'm certain it's nice. And there's no standard yet. I'm working on that to where you automatically get it, even if you get zero. Not changed the rules yet, but I'd like to. I think that you should be required to get one. Not much of a standard, but it is a standard. The opening comment, of course, every show. Apologize that I didn't say it sooner. The Miz is not pitching tonight.
1: He's a freak.
0: When is he pitching again? It's not my job. Someone else can have that job. My job at the beginning of every show, every day, is to tell you if he's pitching or not. Now, if he would be pitching the following afternoon before the show, then I would have to make an adjustment in that case. 1-800-990-3776, caller number 5. You get a chance to win the ESPN prize pack. But it's busy because Jason Woolley will be on in a bit. And then we'll have Jerry Augustine for the latest on The Miz. I am, of course, still trying to change it so that no one ever says four seam anymore. That is a fastball. Was a fastball, is a fastball, will always be a fastball. Whoever decided we cared about how many seams you have on the ball. But anybody care like Brett Favre? No. The fastball. There are pitches other than a fastball, but there's only one pitch that's a fastball, and that's what you would call it. So anytime you hear four seam, realize that it's a fastball. I'll discuss that again with 755 Jerry Augustine. I don't think he's moving in my direction. Any pitch also that for a right-hander goes to the right instead of to the left, it's a screwball. Because that's the proper word. It seems impossible that you could throw the ball and have it go backwards. Every right-handed pitch will generally go straight, or if it's going to move, it'll move to the left, either quickly if it's a curve, less quickly and harder if it's a slider. But nobody else uses screwball anymore. So my wish in baseball, other than the Brewers winning the World Series, is that they never use four-seam again or anything other than a screwball for a pitcher whose pitch goes the opposite direction that you expect. Like a left-hander is going to go to the right as it goes to the plate. And if it goes back to the left, that's goofy. They didn't call it a goofy ball, which they couldn't. They called it a screwball. One day, I guess they decided to change that. I'll have to ask. I think maybe a cutter is the closest thing. There is nothing closest to ball going in the right.

0: wrong direction. But Ashby has what used to be called a screwball. And then if you have the ability to have it go backwards and also go the right direction, you're pretty hard to, a pitcher to hit. Caller number five, 1-800-990-3776. So, yes, my obsessions to get Marcus Johnson into the Basketball Hall of Fame and to never hear four seam ever again. I don't know when that was invented. Been watching when Dizzy Dean was doing the game, when Kirk got in, never four seam. It's a fastball. Somebody, I don't know. Alex can look up who invented and is to blame for, no one's to blame, but who's the first person to ever call it a four-seamer? That must have been like a pitching coach or something like that. But the first announcer to ever say it. Is there a limit to how many times you can be a contestant in the ESPN rules? No, I guess not. All right, that's fine. He's a legend. Chef Ed joins us. Though I'm not sure if it's retired Chef Ed. Is it kind of like a Packer? If you're a chef, you're always a chef, even if you're not actually chefing right now. Chef Ed, good evening.
1: How's it going, Homer? Yeah, I'm retired from
0: asking. How's it going for you, Chef Ed? Good, thanks. All right.
1: It's going great. Retired life is great.
0: Are you a chef even when you're not chefing? Do you remain a chef forever, like you're a Packer forever?
1: Yeah.
0: Okay.
1: Yeah, because people always ask me to cook for them and do gatherings and stuff like that. Yeah, but I'm not actually out in a professional restaurant. I'm pondering, what's going to be Homer's theme today? You always got a theme with the questions, and want to know what the theme's going to be.
0: I'll let you be the judge of that when you're done and say, this was what the theme was, because you're Chef Ed. Chef Ed is now participating in his 8,000th contest at Good Karma Brands. This Rain Man is brought to you by Chef Ed. He's on it so much now. That's good. I like that. You doesn't even have to do anything. It's also brought to you by Saganiac Planning, a name synonymous with employee benefits, top-notch service, and been doing it well for over 50 years. How long you been a chef, Chef Ed? I don't think 50 years. How many?
1: No, it was 53.
0: 53? You're right up there. You're the Saganiac of chefs. Saganiac Planning, appropriately now, a name synonymous with employee benefits and top-notch service, and doing it well locally for over 50 years, like Chef Ed. One of the reasons they're so good, because it can get complicated. People get confused. Not at Saganiac Planning. Phone number. Remember three want numbers. That's all. Saganiac Planning, 262-783-783. Roger Maris, 6161. So thanks again to our sponsors, Chef Ed and Saganiac Planning. Not necessarily in that order. 50 years you've been a chef. Don't you ever get tired of food?
1: No. There's always so many different cuisines and ethnic cuisines.
0: I don't want to ask, like, how many burgers have you made in your life or something? I don't know. What item have you made more than any other? What's the item that you've made the most? A burger, probably, or not? I don't know.
1: Probably a burger, yeah,
0: right.
1: As far as the most.
0: Chef Ed, we checked AI. He has done 26,000 burgers in his life. Look that up. Alex, look up AI. For a chef who's been a chef over 50 years, what's the likely number of American chef, the number of burgers that they have done in their life? Hold off on that because we got to get you to start the clock. The first question is the Saganiac Planning Marquette trivia question because they've been such a great supporter of Marquette. Saganiac Planning, 15 questions, 2 minutes. You're ready to go, Chef Ed.
1: Ready to go.
0: 3, 2, 1, go. 1971 NBA draft, selected by the New York Knicks, the first Marquette player taken in the first round.
1: Pass.
0: With what pick was the Miz taken at the 2022 baseball draft?
1: Fifth.
0: Pathetic. How old is the Miz?
1: 22.
0: Incorrect. How old is Wemby, the star of the San Antonio Spurs?
1: 22.
0: Correct. How old am I?
1: 71.
0: That's correct. What Brewer pitcher was going to LSU, but expecting $1 million, he got $2 million from the Brewers, so he signed with the team instead. Name that Brewer pitcher.
1: Pass.
0: The Miz's fastest pitch ever. And again, I need a tenth, like 93.6. Miz's fastest pitch is what?
1: 103.7.
0: That's correct. How do you spell his last name?
1: M-I-S-S.
0: Incorrect. The Miz's ERA this season, 1.5, 1.8, or 2?
1: 1.5.
0: Correct. The Miz, career, 5 losses. How many career wins for the Miz? Wins, not losses. Yes?
1: 13
0: is incorrect. Christian Watson with a $92 million contract, how much is guaranteed?
1: You guessed 33% of it?
0: No. Now, incorrect. What college did Christian Watson play college football? Where did he play?
1: Pass.
0: Romeo Doubs, $68 million contract. How much is his guaranteed? It's more than Watson's.
1: 35.
0: Incorrect. No. Brewers, first in the division. What team is second in their division?
1: Cardinals.
0: Correct. Who has the most home runs for the Brewers?
1: Bowers.
0: That is correct. 1, 2, 3, 4, 5, 6. I got 7, but I'm not sure because it went weird a little bit.
2: I had 6 for the
0: six?
2: Record.
0: All right. Well, let's see where you disagree because I could be. 1971 NBA draft, selected by the New York Knicks. First Marquette player taken in the first round. Dean, that Dream Meminger, who was on one of the Knicks teams that won a title. This is pathetic. I should have taken Chef Ed out of the contest. With what pick was the Miz taken in the 2022 baseball draft?
2: Was it 62nd?
0: 63.
2: Ah.
0: How old is the Miz? The Miz is 24. You were correct. Wemby is 22. That's the first one. How old am I? He said 71. So you got 2. All right. What Brewers pitcher was going to LSU but expecting them $1 million in the draft, got $2 million from the Brewers and instead signed with the team?
3: He's a freak.
0: Yeah, the Miz. That's the Miz's story. He was going to follow the year after the great pitcher now for the Pirates because he left after a year. Miz's fastest pitcher nailed that, 103.7. That's 3. How do you spell his last name? M-I-S-I-O-R. Owski. O-W-S-K-I. You got that wrong. The Miz's ERA this season is 1.5. I think you got that right. You have that? Did you say that, Alex?
2: Oh, I just didn't mark that one. You're right. Okay. Right. Then it is 7.
0: The Miz, career, 5 losses. How many career wins for The Miz? 12. Christian Watson, $92 million contract. What's the guaranteed number?
2: 31.
0: 31. Where did he play?
2: North Dakota State.
0: North Dakota State. Romeo Doubs, $68 million 4-year contract. But his guarantee is more than Watson's. How much?
2: Is it 36?
0: 39.
2: 39.
0: So which contract do you want? Watson's or Dobbs when you get 39 instead of 31, even if the overall number, which is meaningless, is $24 million less? The Brewers are in first, yes. The Cardinals are in second, 4.5 back. And Bowers does lead the Brewers with 12. So we think he had 7, right? Because it was about the ERA or something. Either way, it doesn't change what you get, Chef Ed. But do you have like a storage place with all the stuff you've won from all the contests you've been that you've won?
1: I've given so much stuff away to family and friends. Yeah.
0: All right.
1: T-shirts and caps and koozies and, you know. So obviously, Homer, the theme was the Miz today. It was the theme.
0: Yeah. If you listen to the show more, you'd know it's been that way for 3 weeks. And by the way, before you're ever allowed, because you are Chef Ed, to be in Rain Man again, I will ask you, with what pick was the Miz taken in the 2022 baseball draft? And if you don't get it right, I will pick another contestant. I hold you, the historic Chef Ed, to a higher standard. With what pick was the Miz taken in the 2022 baseball draft?
1: 63rd.
0: 63. There'll be something you can remember with 63. 1963, something happened. Is that the year Kennedy got killed? I think it was. The great connection. John Kennedy killed November of 1963. Am I right? Yep. 4th grade. Whew. And then live. Yeah. I saw it live. Live when Jack Ruby killed Lee Harvey Oswald on TV, live and wherever it was. What kind of a police station allows a guy to shoot somebody? I still don't get that. Maybe look that up on AI. How the hell did Jack Ruby end up going to, and I know it was the Dallas police officer somewhere, pulled out a gun. That was the end of Lee Harvey Oswald. More than you needed to know. Chef Ed, with what overall pick was the Miz taken in the 2022 baseball draft?
1: Let's say 63.
0: 63. And I will be looking up for various Packer players taken in the history of the team that were taken 63. When you are taken 63 in anything, you are not taken number 63. You are taken what? A Miz. 63 no longer exists. 63 is now the Miz.
3: He's a freak.
0: Yeah. John Smoltz. Can't wait to talk to him at some point. There's no rush to it. Because he talked about the fear that he has that everybody has. You hope he doesn't have.

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1: On 894 northbound, right at the ramp from Beloit Road, left lane blocked with a crash. So delays coming out of the Hale interchange, as you might expect. We've also got issues along 4394, some debris in the center lane at Howard Avenue on northbound 4394. A couple of broken down vehicles, and looks like we've got more delays continuing up from Chase all the way to Locust. Southbound is backing up from before Capitol Drive down through the Marquette down to the KK River crossing. Westbound 94 got backups from 30th Street all the way through to Holly Road. Back on the brakes passing Moreland Road to Calhoun. Eastbound's heavy from Highway 16 all the way to Calhoun and 76th Street to 35th. And checking the TMJ4 Storm Team forecast. Scattered thunderstorms, some may be very strong. Muggy with fog tonight, lows of 68. Tomorrow, partly cloudy and breezy. Another round of storms may possibly head through, a high of 88. From the WTMJ Traffic Center, I'm Debbie Lazaga on 94.5 ESPN.
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9: As Charlie Baker, the now president, former governor of Delaware, has told Pat McAfee on the Pat McAfee Show, has told us in our college football seminar last summer, we don't have any power. Our rules are nothing. The rules can be there, but they don't mean anything because they can be overruled by any local court. And what has just happened, you have a player who by a letter of the law wagered on his not just on his sport but on his team not to win. Yes, okay, so be it. So did Pete Rose, right? But in the NCAA rule book, you cannot bet on your sport. You want to bet on the Kentucky Derby? Knock yourself out. Major League Baseball? Go right ahead. Your sport? 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
1: Jason Wilde, three-time Wisconsin Sports Writer of the Year, all Packers all the time. He is worthy of and on the Jason Wilde Yingling Hotline. No one else is other than that other Jason Wilde, if this Jason can run him down. The Jason Wilde Yingling Hotline. Good evening, Jason. How you doing?
2: Great, Homer. Thanks for asking. It's always a treat when you do that. I don't know about the other Jason Wilde. I have never gone further in my efforts to track him down, and I don't intend to. So great to be on with the GOAT on the GOAT Yingling Hotline as well.
1: Have you seen the movie The GOAT?
2: I have not. I see that it is now available on a streaming service. I'm not sure which one.
1: And I believe Steph Curry probably was the one who did this. The concept of the GOAT is that the GOAT is a GOAT.
2: Yeah, it's clever.
1: It is.
2: I was thinking maybe, you know, we're big on AI nowadays. I was thinking maybe I could take a photo of you, or maybe Strofe could, because he's more adept at this kind of thing, and make a goat that looks like Uncle Homer, because you're obviously a goat, and then the goat would be a goat. You just got to put, like, headphones on him or something, instead of, like, him being a basketball player.
1: That he did start a trend that could go in that direction if people chose to. All right, I just want you to talk about the Green Bay Packers. You've watched them. You hear him, the coach. This stuff, to me, is pretty much meaningless, other than what you learn and feel about any or all of the players, or what crosses your mind worthy of keeping track of when the season starts.
2: Yeah, I mean, the football is what it is. Like, you know, I think it's good for Lucas Van Ness to have some success with the pass rush yesterday. I don't think it's worth getting too overly excited about, however. So I think we got to be careful about that, just like we have to be careful about getting too concerned about Lucas Van Ness having success in those pass rush drills against Jordan Morgan. But look, the news of the day is Tucker Kraft telling us, well, a couple things. One, I feel very comfortable based on his kind of choice of words, even though he wouldn't flat out say it, that they will have a new deal done for him before he sets foot on the practice field. I thought that was one of the things that really jumped out about today. Basically, you know, he said that he believed he was the best tight end in football when it comes to doing everything as a Y tight end. And I would say that that's probably the kind of statement you make because you want to be paid as the best Y tight end in football. So I'm guessing that's his goal. We'll see if that deal gets done. But I think, you know, we're anticipating him starting training camp on the PUP just briefly and then getting cleared for practicing on a limited basis. And then the other thing he said was that it is his expectation and intention to be in week one, September 13th at Minnesota, to be able to play without any sort of, he called it a pitch count, but snap limitations. So if they run 70 offensive snaps, he expects to be ready to play all 70 if he's given the opportunity to. So I thought those were the two things more than anything else that really jumped out about today that was most significant. And we'll now have to wait and see if he's able to actually bring that to fruition.
1: Don't you believe anything he says? I mean, like, if he
2: him
1: said,
2: I do, yeah. Not everybody, but him I do. Yeah, for sure.
1: When,
2: I
1: mean, look, when do you remember realizing how good he could be, or that he could be this good, or what's the...
2: Who was that again? Was it again? Strofe, was it against the Chargers where he hurdled that dude his rookie year where, you know, he'd been sitting... he'd been sitting behind Luke Musgrave, and then Luke Musgrave left with an injury which turned out to be like a lacerated kidney, and he went in and he hurdled that dude.
1: But did you say when he went in, turned to somebody and said, watch this guy, watch this guy, or did his...
2: Oh, after that, I think we all...
1: All right.
2: had a pretty good idea how good he was capable of being. So that part wasn't necessarily surprising. What I would say is that, and I got some grief for it when I said it at the time, and I think even at this point now, even Chewy himself would say that I was underestimating him. But I said very early on that he reminded me of Chewy. Because Chewy did everything.
1: I remember that because
2: like,
1: I responded.
2: Yeah, they went out
1: to that.
2: And got Keith. Yeah, I mean, they went out. Yes, you did. They went out and got, obviously, Keith Jackson. But Keith Jackson was not a do-it-all guy, mm-hmm. right? I mean, he was the run down the field, catch the ball, make a play that way, down the seam type guy. And that's not. Tucker Kraft does that, but he does all the other stuff too. And there aren't a lot of tight ends that do that. There's plenty of guys that are really good pass catchers that can be really productive. But I don't think there's anybody, you know, there's other good tight ends, don't get me wrong. And anybody who, you know, short shrifts other tight ends, I think you got to be careful because we probably have a bias when it comes to Tucker Kraft. But to me, the bottom line is that he's in the conversation as the best in the league at doing everything. Like he's where, frankly, he's where George Kittle was like, what, 4 or 5 years ago when he emerged, right? I mean, I just think he just does everything so well, and that's why they missed him so desperately. They didn't have anybody even remotely like him. That's the thing about him and Watson. Like, there are other good players, right? There are other good players at those positions. But there's nobody really that can do what fits their skill sets. Like, nobody, you know, Bo Melton's fast, right? I mean, he runs fast.
1: Yeah.
2: Matthew Golden's fast, but not as fast and big and tall and everything else as Christian Watson is. So, yeah, they can do something similar to what he does, but they can't do exactly what he does. Tucker Kraft, you know, they tried to kind of recreate him in the aggregate. They had, you know, they had Luke Musgrave, who did not practice today. I'm not sure what exactly happened yesterday, but he's not practicing. He still has moments where he's, you know, a useful tool in the offense. He catches the ball. He's fast, but he certainly doesn't block at the same level. So then you got a guy like Josh Wiley, who's having a really good offseason by all accounts, and I've seen him do some good things, but he's not Tucker Kraft good, and that's what makes these guys so important, is that if you don't have anybody that's quite like that guy, it's really hard to try and do the things you have envisioned with your offense because you don't have the guys that make it come to life.
1: And this is how I would say, as good as Chewy was, he's no Tucker Kraft. Tucker Kraft, if Ron Wolf was around.
2: I'm sure he would say that too, by the way.
1: I know. If Ron Wolf was watching and we asked him, he'd say, dude's a field tilter.
2: And he would. That is exactly the phrase he would use. Absolutely. And he'd be right.
1: And the challenge of Tucker Kraft, and you can tell him the old man said this, he needs to go meet Cliff Kristol and said, Cliff, I want you to tell me if at any point you actually think I'm better or as good as the greatest tight end who ever played here, Ron Kramer. And only Cliff Kristol could answer that question.
2: That is definitely true. I definitely can't answer that. I can say that he's better than JerMichael Finley. Does that count?
1: Yeah, you can say whatever that did, but there aren't many players left. You can ask Jerry Kramer, and all those players say that Ron Kramer was the greatest athlete they ever had, and the power sweep.
2: No relation.
1: The power sweep, yeah, no relation. The power sweep was a success more because of Ron Kramer than Vince Lombardi.
2: Ooh, now yeah. That's a good quote.
1: Ask Jerry Kramer on that. Anyway, sorry to go Don Hudson. I apologize. I said I was getting
2: up. No, it's good. I like Don Hudson stuff. I think the other important thing that I want to get to, though, because I know I've mentioned this before, but it bears repeating because of the news of the last couple of days of Christian Watson getting his contract, then talking yesterday, and now Tucker Kraft talking today. There was one game last season when both those guys played. One game.
1: Wow.
2: One.
1: Nice.
2: Only one. And it was in Pittsburgh. And again, Stroh fact-checked me on this. I believe Jordan Love threw for 360 yards in that game. Tucker Kraft had 7 for 143 and 2 touchdowns. Watson had 4 catches for like 84 or something like that. That was what this offense can be. And they didn't have Reed. He was gone for that big chunk of time with a broken collarbone. But for those that are looking for reasons to be optimistic, and I'll tell you this, Jordan Love threw, remember when we used to talk about, I don't see enough wow throws from him? I saw perhaps the wowiest wow throw I have ever seen from him today inside the Hudson Center. He is fading slash rolling to his left and throws back across the field to his right. The ball had to go 50-ish yards in the air to Jaden Reed, and it was right. I mean, it was like he could not have handed it to him more accurately for a 70-some-yard touchdown. I mean, it was an unbelievable throw. And so if you're a Packers fan looking for, you know, reasons for optimism, when sometimes I am guilty of saying, well, I have concerns about the offensive line and I have concerns about...
1: He wowed you.
2: The idea of this offense with Watson, Kraft, Reed, a second-year Matthew Golden, and again, we don't know exactly where the legal situation is, but an offensive line that maybe can at least get a few opportunities for Josh Jacobs not to be hit immediately when he touches the football, it could be pretty scary. I don't want to go overly hypish, but thinking back to that Pittsburgh game and what they looked like when Kraft and Watson were both on the field for that only game of the year. I'm not saying it's going to be like that every game, but that's a glimpse of just how explosive these guys could be.
1: Thanks, Jason.
2: All right, guys. Take care. Be good.
1: Jason Wilde, all Packers all the time on the Jason Wilde Yingling Hotline. Of course, we have a Miz update from Jerry Augustine, 7:55 coming up later. Do want to mention about Milwaukee weight loss, and it hasn't changed. It's the same every day from 229 to 205. I could go down further if I wanted to, but I don't. I like the weight I'm at, but it comes down to this. 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
3: Southbound 43, we do have a crash. It is at the ramp from Keefe. The left shoulder is blocked right now, so we got delays basically from just before Capitol Drive all the way down past that point through the Marquette interchange. We do have a broken down vehicle with the right lane blocked at Beecher. This is a semi that is getting hooked up to a tow truck as we speak. We also have a crash right about at Holt Avenue on the northbound side of 4394. That one's off on the right shoulder. Westbound on 894, we're technically seeing delays right into the Hale interchange and swinging northbound to Beloit Road, where there is an accident with the two left lanes blocked. We've also got delays on northbound 41, basically from North Avenue all the way up to Silver Spring. And then southbound, we've got a couple of broken down vehicles heading right through that North Avenue and Burleigh area. Eastbound 94, heavy from 164 all the way to Calhoun. Back on the brakes from 76th Street to about 35th. Westbound 35th Street to to about Holly Road. And checking the TMJ4 Storm Team forecast. Scattered thunderstorms. Some may be very strong. Muggy with fog tonight. Lows of 68. Tomorrow, partly cloudy and breezy. Another round of storms may possibly head through. A high of 88. From the WTMJ Traffic Center, I'm Debbie Lazaga on 94.5 ESPN.
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0: Yes, 7:55 Jerry Augustine coming up shortly. Because I want more from him on The Miz. I can't hear enough about The Miz. I want to know what he's thinking, because The Miz clearly is doing what Jerry Augustine 7:55 wants. He's become a better pitcher. That's why his ERA this year is 1.5. 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That's what you should look. It's not your ERA. It's what the average. When Bob Gibson had this incredibly low ERA, everybody had a low ERA. 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

0: wait till he goes and gets his birth certificate changed to 755, and then you can say it. Excuse me, I am 755, formerly known as Jerry Augustine. 755, how you doing?
1: I'm doing great today, Homer. How are you doing?
0: I'm doing outstanding. All right, every time we call, Wednesday's not every Wednesday, but most, to get a Miz update. You said, and I know this, you want him to improve as a pitcher. You, even you, have to be impressed with what he's done in that regard.
1: First of all, Homer, I want to say I applaud you for you taking the interest in the Miz kid as you do, because this guy is a young, special human being that has some talents that we have not seen in the game of baseball for a long time. Yeah, we have a lot of good pitchers in the game, but this guy has been something special, and he's probably going to be the most talked about pitcher in the game of baseball this year, just what he's been able to achieve. What he has done, I thought last time out, I've never seen something in the game. And one thing that you always appreciate as a former ball player is respect that you have between a player standing on a field and a manager looking out at him, and each other looking at each other, wanting to do something special, and you get that respect that Miz got his last time outing. He wanted to go that last inning. He wanted to prove that he could go that. He looked in, he shook his head, and there was Murph almost saying, yeah, I gotcha. That type of respect that you have between a player and a manager is something that you don't see every day. And it's something so special, and it's even more special because Miz is out there, the Miz kid is out there trying to achieve something special, and that is to be the best pitcher in all of baseball.
0: I want to apologize. If you go on YouTube, it says phone Jerry Augustine. No. 755. Now, I don't even want Jerry Augustine anywhere near that. 755. Here we go. Mr. 755. That's good. And if someone doesn't know, that means we got work to do.
1: Yes, we do.
0: Now, did you play for Bamberger?
1: Yes, I did.
0: All right. I just want to let you know, ain't no way Bamberger ever did with you what Murph did with the Miz. Like, when Bamberger's walking out and you go, no, and he didn't even slow it down. When he says it's time for 755 to come out, you're coming out. Am I correct?
1: Probably more so, yes. And you do that out of respect for your manager, and your manager wants to do to win the game. I think, but when you look at this situation, it's a whole different. We have an individual that's taken baseball by storm and has done something so special that every day that he goes to the mound, it's a holiday. It's the Miz kid holiday, and that you get what you get that. And special players should receive that. And I think what Miz is trying to do, he's trying to prove to everybody. He's not only trying to prove to the sports people, he's not really the fans or the game of baseball. He wants to prove it to himself, and he wants to prove it to the Milwaukee Brewers that, hey, get on my back, I can carry you, but at the same time, I need to learn, I need to get better, I want to be the best, and I'm going to do whatever I have to do to be the best.
0: Don't you think that this situation was also Murph wanting to see what Miz would do? All right, you want to go? Let's see.
1: I think Murph had more fun out of this than anybody, because the most thing you can do is anytime you're managing a team or coaching a team and you're coaching a player is that respect you can get with a player, that inner enjoyment. I think if you really looked at Murphy and you look and he didn't have a smile on his face. He just was watching what the Miz kid was doing. He was smiling on the inside saying, yes, this is baseball. This is what it's all about. This is something very special. This is the next step that this young man has to do to prove that he can be the best at baseball. And we always talk about him being the best, but it's true. He wants to be the best. You look at what he does. You look at his structure, his body. He gets an extra reach to the plate. His ball explodes. It probably looks like, you know, instead of 102, it looks like 105. He throws strikes. He commands his secondary pitches. Everybody says he needs a changeup. He uses his changeup, and he's got one. But this is a kid who's still learning the game of baseball, taking that physical aspect, taking that mental aspect, and turning it all into one thing, being the best pitcher in baseball.
0: Talking with 755, that's right. You go to YouTube, you can subscribe there, and it says they're right there. Alex did it right. Mr. 755. And there's only, I mean, I'm not worthy of that, but I just wish I could have been Jerry Augustine after you win the game in July. I'm not sure the exact date. In July, because I would have walked up to Hank Aaron. By then, he was already a legend. Mr. Aaron, just do me a favor. Never hit another home run because I want to be known as 755. You, of course, would never do that. I'd have been mentioned that every game. Then he probably would have hit one. If you'd have brought it up, he'd have hit one just to make his point. Whenever or wherever you're listening, just know we're live on YouTube as well. Search ESPN Milwaukee on YouTube and subscribe today. And yes, you will see on the phone Mr. 755. When you watch The Miz now, what do you just watch, or are you still looking at certain things, observing what impresses you? What's the process now for you when you watch The Miz pitch?
1: The big thing that I watch with The Miz now is his adjustments on the mound. He knows what he has to do. He knows what he wants to do and that he can do, and he can do special things that he needs to do when it's command pitches, be a secondary pitcher. We've already seen him go out there and be a kind of guy that goes out and throws 101 to 103 on a consistent
0: on a
1: basis.
0: Fastball. Don't give me that seam crap. It's the fastball that goes 103.
1: The fastball. Yes. Throwing the fastball.
0: What is his second best pitch?
1: I think his breaking ball is his second best pitch.
0: Wow.
1: He throws a little bit of a cutter, but you know what's so good about it? We've seen him go out and be velocity-wise, and we've seen him go out and be secondary pitch-wise. He's done it both ways. And to watch him go out and just pick out a way he needs to do to make the adjustments on the mound that he has to do in the game, I think is so special. He is a special individual, but you know what? Here's a guy that just wants to be the best, and I keep repeating that. But you know what? He's going to be the most talked about player in the game of baseball as we go on through the season with what he's been able to accomplish. And I'll tell you what, it's just so much fun to watch. We are so fun to have him in Milwaukee. I appreciate all the people that go and say, we love the Miz. It's the Miz kid. It's the Miz kid day. Whatever we have to do, it's just something special that you don't see in the game of baseball. In Milwaukee, we have it.
0: You said that he wants to be the best, but I observe him, and he doesn't seem to have that swagger, or, you know, he doesn't make comments like that. He has this incredible mane. He goes, yeah, it was pretty good. I don't, maybe it was Yount that way, where you know being around him that someone's driven to be the best, but they don't talk with that, I don't want to say out of control ego, but a certain ego where they want everybody to know how good they are. Does that make sense to you or not?
1: It makes a lot of sense, Homer. You saw it in Robin Yount. Robin was the type of player that just the way he played the game so intently and wanted to be the best. Paul Mahler the same way. You see a guy like Don Sutton going out and pitching for the Brewers later when he came over to us. You see the same thing out of Miz. I think Miz, when he gets done, he just goes out and he's satisfied with it. Last time he went out, he wanted to get that thing accomplished. Murph let him do it. He walked off that mound, and I guarantee you he had a certain look on his face, but inside he was saying, job well done. Now let's take the next step. And that's what you have to appreciate about a young man that just wants to be the best, that wants to go out there, not just to be the best, but to help his team be the best. And I think you see that you see that type of quality out of the Miz kid, and I think it's a special thing that we have, and I think we should just ride him and enjoy him, and every time he goes out there, it's going to be a special day.
0: How do you decide or observe Murphy? Because clearly they want to limit his pitches. He's young, how many innings, and you want him to be able to do whatever is necessary in the playoffs, or am I making that up? How do you just accept and say they know what they're doing? And never, ever say they should have kept him in longer in the regular season. Where are you on that?
1: I think Chris Hook does a great job with the pitchers. He's a type of pitching coach that not only knows about the delivery and the technique and what you have to be a pitcher and be the mental side of being able to go out there and use great sequences, but he's more of a personal coach. He's a guy that gets to know that person. And I'll guarantee you that not only with Murph, but with Chris Hook, they talk between every start with the Miz kid saying, where are you? How are you feeling? Here's what we want to do. And he's dialed into that. He's set up to say, you know what? This is what you've set up for me. This is the way I'm going to go about my routine. I'm going to use my routine to the best of my ability. And when I have that opportunity to get better, I'm going to do what I have to do, and I'm going to chat with you guys to make sure that I'm going in the right direction. So I think when you look at The Miz, not only is this about himself being himself, it's also about himself being part of this organization and knowing what he has to do to be the best and help the Milwaukee Brewers be a winning ball club.
0: Talking with 755, formerly known as Jerry Augustine. I actually like the second part as well as the first. Formerly known as Jerry Augustine. All right, his fastball is his best pitch, clearly. His curveball, yes, you say, is his second best pitch. Third best pitch?
1: Well, I say more of a cutter that he throws now. He throws a little bit of a slurve cutter. It was his probably second best pitch. I think he throws a more of a breaking ball, maybe a third. And along with his breaking ball, I would put his changeup, because he's not used his changeup as much as he wants to, because he's trying to figure out in his repertoire of pitches how he wants to use that changeup and when it's going to be useful for him and how he wants to use it. I think that's going to come with that education as he goes on throughout the season, as you get later in the season when they see him more and he gets a little bit tired, and when he gets to going down through the season, you'll see that changeup come about a little bit more than he's using now. I think it's just a matter of that learning technique or that learning part of the game of baseball that you need to have with your sequence of pitches that's going to make you the best performer. And I think that's what he'll do. I think fastball, number one. I think cutter, slider, whatever you want to call it, number two. Curveball, maybe three, and the changeup right with it. And I think you're going to see that changeup come up. That changeup is going to be a big part of his game as he goes along throughout the season and starts using it on occasion, because he has used it, and when he has used it, it's been really good for him.
0: And now they give you every pitches, the number of pitches. So if he has 100 pitches, or does this vary on the team or people you're playing? Like, of the 100 pitches, what would be the numbers? Or is it even fair to do that? Of 100, should 70 be fastballs and 10 curves, 10 cutters, 10 changeups? Or does that vary given the team they're playing?
1: Homer, I think that varies. I think it varies on the type of game you're in and the type of games that he's going to be pitching in, whether it's what it's going to be. It's going to be fastball, curveball kind of day, or a fastball day. I think he adjusts to that, and those are the great things about him, making those adjustments he has to make in every game that he pitches.
0: Well, you are 755, formerly known as Jerry Augustine. I've forgotten the Miz's name. He just missed.
1: The Miz Kid. It's
0: the
1: wonderful.
0: The Miz Kid. We will do this again. 755, formerly known as Jerry Augustine, with his latest on The Miz. Not every Wednesday at this time, but if this keeps going, it'll be pretty close. Thanks.
1: Thanks, Homer.
0: What if I just call him Seven for short? The NBA, and I'm watching for one reason, and one reason above everything else, to see what the Knicks do to Wemby. You cannot do what he did to their best players, and they didn't do anything in Game 3. He goes up to the hoop. I'm expecting like the Detroit Pistons did to Michael Jordan when he went to the hoop. Whatever it costs, technical, being thrown out, you cannot do what they did to the best player on the team. Let's see. Are we ESPN National in progress? Did 755 do it? Yeah, 755, formerly known as Jerry Augustine, ESPN National in progress. And then Game 4.
2: Seeing a hefty ride along southbound 43. Right about at Keefe, we do have a crash on the left shoulder that's adding to the delays, and it stays heavy all the way down through the Marquette interchange past Lincoln, there where we are also seeing some issues. Looks like northbound 4394 just north of Holt Avenue. Looks like we've got the squads kind of blocking off the left lane. I think maybe a car might have hit the median wall through that area, so that's going to be a bit of an issue for a little bit. We've got backups coming out of the Plainfield curve all the way up to that point. Southbound 41, heavy from Appleton Avenue all the way down through the Capitol Drive area. Northbound, we've got a crash right at Good Hope Road off on the right shoulder. Delays coming in from Appleton Avenue to that point. And checking the TMJ4 Storm Team forecast. Scattered thunderstorms, some may be very strong. Muggy with fog tonight, lows of 68. Tomorrow, partly cloudy and breezy. Another round of storms may possibly head through, a high of 88. From the WTMJ Traffic Center, I'm Debbie LaHazaga on 94.5 ESPN.
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10: 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It took place at the Riverside Theater here in Milwaukee, Wisconsin, and was incredible. We were joined by David Gruber, Mr. One Call, that's all himself. We were joined by Pat Murphy, Jacob Mizorowski, Bryce Terang, and Trevor McGill, some of the biggest names on the Milwaukee Brewers this season, and also the headliner, the man of the hour, the myth, the legend, the nature boy, Mr. Ric Flair, was part of Gruber Law Office's Thanalysis Live this time around. So you're going to hear a lot less of me and more of Thanalysis Live. 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So first up, this is not what you would hear in a meeting with him, but we had Mr. One Call, that's all, David Gruber, as part of Thanalysis Live. So let's take a quick listen to part of that interview. And if you've missed any of this, just remember to check out at Thanalysis Show on Instagram, at Thanalysis Show on YouTube, and hear full episodes, full interviews, and more. 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First up, David Gruber with myself, Tony Cartagena, and Thanasis Antetokounmpo. Here you go.
11: Coming to the stage.
10: Oh, bring it. Bring it. Where's the announcer?
11: David Gruber!
12: One call, that's all. One call, that's all. One call, that's all. If you've been injured, call Gruber Law Offices. One call, that's all.

0: Ladies and gentlemen, please welcome to the stage, Mr. One Call, That's All, David Gruber.
1: One call, that's all.
2: So first of all, whoever is making our intro songs, this is straight Mykonos 2008. Straight, this is old school.
1: Sorry for the big commercial. I didn't know what to expect.
2: I love it. Mr. David, I know you're a big fan, first of all, of wrestling. And today we have Mr. Ric Flair in the building. You know, I want you to tell me your favorite moment of Mr. Ric Flair.
1: Well, I started watching wrestling when I was about 8. And my mother told me I would get over it, I would recover, and not to worry about it. I started watching on a 12-inch black and white TV with a broken antenna. And it just evolved and evolved and evolved. And it didn't get any better. And then I started watching WCW when cable was invented. I don't want to age myself, but when cable was invented, and I would watch wrestling from Atlanta and from the South, and I would get very, very, very excited, inappropriately excited. I would, you know, I'd have foreign objects in my shorts. I'd roll my thumb in tape. I'd strut around like Mr. Flair. I explained to everybody that I was styling and profiling, you know, Learjet and unlimited. When I moved in with my wife over 40 years ago when we weren't married and she realized what I was watching on TV, she realized I wasn't kidding.
2: Yes.
1: So that's when I really got, Ric Flair became a problem in my life.
2: No, it's a good thing. It was a good thing.
3: So then you grew up obviously watching some of these guys, not mentioning Ric Flair. Who are some of your all-time favorite wrestlers? And you can take us back.
1: Oh, I go back to Bruno Sammartino and Victor Rivera, Gorilla Monsoon. I'd go to Madison Square Garden with my dad in New Jersey, down the Jersey Shore. Unfortunately, I've been to hundreds of wrestling events. So yes, I'm the real thing. And my wife and I will be at WrestleMania in Vegas in a month.
2: Yeah.
1: We'll be in Vegas at WrestleMania.
3: I just saw the look on her face. She'll be in Vegas, you'll be at WrestleMania, it looks like.
1: She'll be at WrestleMania. I've sat ringside with her in Milwaukee and we both had our wrestling masks on, asked her.
2: So this is my question then. So how many years have you been married then?
1: How many years have you been married? A mere 42. Very, very lucky lady then.
2: And my next question was going to be, how many years have you been running the commercials in Milwaukee? Because I've been seeing this since Giannis got drafted in Milwaukee, since 2013. I've been seeing commercials.
1: I've been running commercials for about 38 years in Milwaukee.
2: Almost close. I knew it.
1: And practicing law for just about 43.
2: I don't know if you realize this and if you feel it, but even when you come to the games and when people talk about you, you know, not just, you know, what you practice and, you know, how you help people with your practice. I'm talking about in general the community because we've done a lot of events, you know, and I'm very proud to know you and to really associate with you because we've done a lot of things.
1: Thank you.
2: And it's not only a compliment, it's actually the truth. And I'm very proud to, you know, call you my partner into this. So it's, I just wanted to say this because I don't get the chance to say it.
1: Thank you.
2: A lot of times.
1: One of the things I watched that, one of the things I respected is my parents have been gone a long time, and I was very close with my parents. And my parents, especially my mother, they were very big on community involvement and community service. My mother was a Girl Scout leader, Brownies, Cub Scouts, everything, and they did everything in the community, and they taught us that there's nothing more important than giving back. And most important thing in my world, you know, people see the basketball and they see everything else and they see my law and it's critical to me, but the most important thing in my life has always been my family, and I believe my children and now my 4 grandchildren, soon to be 5.
2: Good job.
1: So thank you for that. I'm very, it means everything to me.
3: So before we get David back to his seat so he can enjoy some of the Brewers and what Ric Flair had. Did you go to opening day yesterday, by the way? Did you go to opening day yesterday?
1: Of course I went to opening day. I told Pat they scored 2 touchdowns.
3: That's how the math checks out there. TA, before Mr. David Gruber leaves the stage, let's do one more time. This is your favorite thing.
2: One more time, please, please. Everybody get ready. One call.
4: Yes, sir!
3: David, thank you so much for joining us.
1: Thank you. Sorry for being the warm-up act, guys.
0: All right, everybody, as the show rolls on, we are going to hear from members of your Milwaukee Brewers, including Pat Murphy and Bryce Terang and Jacob Mizorowski, Trevor McGill as well. You're also going to hear from the nature boy, Ric Flair. Now, we only have an hour, so you're not going to hear all of it, so I advise everyone to log into Spotify, log into Apple, hop on social media, at The Analysis Show. At The Analysis Show is where you are going to find all of the audio, all of the clips, all of the behind-the-scenes moments that you can't get anywhere else. And please remember that The Analysis Show is presented by Pottawatomie Casino Hotel. One of the coolest parts about Pottawatomie Casino Hotel, in addition to the amazing restaurants, the great hotel, the sports book, the gaming, the entertainment, they have shuttles to and from the baseball stadium right here in Milwaukee. There's so much construction over there right now. You want to wait? You want to wait in any of that mess? No. Park at Pado, go inside, get a drink, go to the sports book, pop on the shuttle. It whips you right up to AmFam Field. It takes you right back to Pado post game. You're at your car. Maybe you grab a bite to eat. Maybe you go hit the gaming floor a little bit after the game. There's a day game coming up, so plenty of daylight left to enjoy. Pottawatomie Casino Hotel, Pottawatomie Casino Hotel, proud partner of The Analysis, but also they will get you to and from AmFam Field for baseball games super quick. It is an incredible thing that they offer. Pottawatomie Casino Hotel right here in Milwaukee. I'm Tony Cartagena. 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
1: A proud partner of everything we do here on Thanalysis. Now let's get right back to it. Here are members of your Milwaukee Brewers, Pat Murphy, Bryce Terang, Jacob Mizorowski, and Trevor McGill on Gruber Law Offices, The Analysis Live with myself, Tony Cartagena, and Thanasis Antetokounmpo.
2: Let me get my Brewers on stage. Let me get my Brewers.
1: Let's do it.
2: Yeah?
1: Let's do it.
2: Let's go with Mr. Pat first. National Manager of the Year, National League Manager of the Year.
1: Back to back.
2: Back to back. Mr. Pat Murphy.

0: ladies and gentlemen, a warm round of applause for back-to-back National League Manager of the Year, Pat Murphy.
1: Over here, over here. No, no, no. Tony Shoes, you gotta go over there. Go sit over there. I wanna sit next to that. I was gonna ask about the game, but we crushed them. I would say it for you, we crushed them.
2: It's one game. There's 161 to go.
1: I love it.
3: Yeah, but we're on pace for, you know, 162-0, so we can live with that one.
2: I don't know if you've been reading the news lately, but...
3: Is that, just starting the season, though, with such a... Obviously, spring training is long, the offseason is long, the headlines are what they are. Not locally, but the national ones are what they are. To start a season that way, with that home crowd, it's not on the road, it's at home in front of 42,000-45,000 Milwaukee faithful, that just sets a great tone, though, right?
2: It really does. I trust the guys. I'm proud of them, the way they came out. We got punched in the face early, and they responded. The Miz was special. He kept his emotions under control.
1: Yup.
2: You know, I don't know how old he is, but he's like early 20s, right? Emotionally, he's like 9. You know what I mean? But he kept it together. Terang leads off the game.
1: He's right, that's my favorite player. We're crazy today. My Lord, he's fast. Super fast.
3: We've told this story on the podcast before, but a couple years ago, we're at a Brewers game, and it had to be just like a single down the first base side, and Bryce went first to third. And I'm standing next to TA, who's learning baseball and picks up sports quicker than anyone ever should. And he looks at me and goes, "How fast is that kid?" It was like legitimate just shock how quick he got from first to third.
1: He would probably be like a, in our sport, he'd probably be like a point guard or a two guard because he's like very.
2: Here's the thing. What people don't know is this guy's got it all. He don't just run good. This guy's got pop, you know what I mean? And he's got it in here. You can't explain it, you know what I mean? When they got it. Now you, business, you know it. You walk by him, you can smell him. You know what I mean? You walk by this kid, you can smell it.
1: And this is, you know, this is how a coach needs to talk about his players. Everybody heard this? How a coach needs to talk about his players and lead. You know? Really, really pour into their cup, you know, and really into the spirit. But I want to ask something. What's up with the handshakes? You don't give people handshakes before the game?
2: I mean... Like, we shake hands a million times. We see each other all day long. We got to the ballpark yesterday. What time was the game? 1. We got there at 8 a.m. Mm. I saw Bryce 15 times. We go out to the line. It's like, I call it happy horse manure. You know what I mean? Like, or whatever word you want to fill in there. Like, it just, you know, I don't know. And it's fun when the new guys come and they think I'm going to shake their hand and I look like
1: I don't know if you know this, Coach. He's eating out of, he's eating a nugget.
3: Yeah, there's some chicken nuggets.
1: No, but it's

0: From his pocket, though. It's literally legit from his pocket, though.
1: I learned from the best. You want one?
2: Not bad, no.
1: You want, are you sure?
2: No, that's not bad, though.
1: Right? So we got to know. Last year, when we had Sal Frelick on the show, he told us it wasn't just pancakes that you've had in your pocket at games. I believe he said there were some pretzels involved, some other foods.
2: Bagels.
1: Bagels, yep. Bagels was definitely one. So what's the go-to for the 2026 season?
2: Yeah, I don't know if I'm going to, you know, you guys think this is like a prop or something. Like, I really get hungry.
1: Yeah.
2: These guys keep me out there. They keep you out there so long. You know? At some point, I need a snack.
1: Dude, I think it's genius. I want Nike to make you a hoodie that's a little insulated pocket. Maybe have some condiments on a hot dog. Yeah. I mean, there are limitless options here. I am pro pocket food.
3: Well, I tell you, it's important. Maybe you can work on that.
1: I'm on it.
3: Because the pancake gets some of that fur from your sweatshirt on it.
1: Oh, see, you can't be eating that.
3: Sometimes you don't know what's on
1: it. We need a lined pocket for your pouch and your hoodie. Onto the Coon Bros, maybe you guys can we'll get working.
0: Literally the team is out there just watching. So they're working on it, trust me.
1: Let's make it happen.
0: Before we bring out our ace pitcher here.
3: I love the Bucks, by the way.
0: You love the Bucks?
3: So into it.
0: This year too, you love them too? This year?
3: Yeah.
0: Unconditionally?
3: Here's the thing.
1: Unconditionally.
0: I love it. This is what I'm talking about.
2: You guys won a championship, right? For this city. You won a championship for the city. And I'm telling you, the who that you guys had, like starting with your brother, like who he is matters.
0: Thank you.
2: And how he competes matters.
0: Thank you.
2: I'm not saying it to like, yeah. Because I'm from Milwaukee too. I just came here. I didn't care about the Bucks. I had a job to do.
0: Yeah.
2: My buddy said, hey, come and help me out here. I come here 10, 11 years ago. And I follow the Bucks because I love basketball. And I see this dude play, and I see his spirit and the way he affects others. And I'm like, that's it. No surprise they win a championship. And we talk about it all the time. It's the who, you know what I mean? It's not the numbers, it's the who. And dudes like that, and that's what young Miz is learning. And, you know, maybe we'll try to follow up.
0: Do you have a nickname?
1: Yeah, before we bring him out.
0: I wanted to ask him, before I bring him out, like, do you have a nickname for Miz?
2: For Miz?
0: Yeah.
2: Oh.
0: Bro.
1: That we can say on stage?
0: You don't have to.
2: Some of the nicknames have double meanings, and you can't.
1: So we're not going with a nickname.
2: Just can't
0: don't
2: put
0: say,
2: it out.
0: Don't say it.
2: I don't have one for Miz.
0: Let's say it.
2: Maybe you guys can help me.
1: Let's figure out one out by the end of the night.
0: Go with the intro, Tony. I got you.
2: I'm going to do the intro. We can just call him Nine.
0: Nine.
2: Emotionally, he's 9 years old. We call him Nine.
0: I don't want to say welcome Nine to the stage, but Tony, go.
1: We can welcome to the everyone we need. He set a franchise record with 11 strikeouts on opening day. Please welcome to the stage future Cy Young winner, Jacob Mizrahi.

0: coach.
1: Hey, I get a handshake out for every start. I don't know what these guys are talking about. I get a...
2: No, you don't, man.
1: I do.
0: I had a... I don't know if this is true.
3: Actually, that actually Pat McAfee actually said he would donate 100,000 if you hit 104. Is that true, Tony?
4: That was the bet that was made on your most recent appearance on the Pat McAfee show. How'd it go?
1: I didn't hit it, but I think 11 means something, right? I mean, I feel like 11K.
4: I think you should donate at least 11 grand.
1: Yeah, that's something. Yeah.
4: Can we cut that and get it to Pat? At least 11 grand.
3: At least. Coach said something about, you know, like you know, emotion and everything, you know, and I feel like, you know, and a lot of people will want to always take, you know, emotion out the game, you know, and kind of say like, you know, emotions. I know my brother used to say this all the time, you know, when he's like really locked in, he will always say, emotions are for movies. We got to stay locked in and just, you know, like caddy. But at the same time, I do understand, like, you know, sports and emotion go hand to hand. Like, it's 20,000 people watching you play. And it really, if it means something to them, you can only imagine what it means to you, you know? And you never hold back, you know, how you are. So I do want you to talk a little bit about, like, your, spirit about that a little bit.
1: Yeah, I mean, I'm excited to get out of an inning. I think every inning's a battle to make it through and, you know, to get three outs and get the boys in the dugout ready to bat. It's a... That's my goal, and so I'm excited every time I get that opportunity to succeed.
3: You know, I've talked to a lot of my teammates and stuff like that, and we've had, I mean, obviously, I've had you on the show, and we've talked a little bit about even your story now coming in, like, it's borderline insane coming in. It's like, it's equivalent to somebody coming in all the way from the, you know, the development league, et cetera, and going straight to the all-star, or becoming, or facing these guys, and head-to-head, because, you know, like, there is a big difference between basketball and baseball, obviously, but because I think baseball is very like a face-to-face sport, you know? We do have the one-on-ones in basketball, we do have like, but you do have teammates. You know, I do have Miles Turner out there covering for me. I do have Jan. Like, I'm not afraid to press up, but like in baseball, I gotta face you and strike you out. I do think like, did you ever feel intimidated or no?
1: I mean, yeah, of course. I mean, you're facing the Dodgers or, you know, someone like that. It's always intimidating and, you know, but you have Bill behind the plate and everyone out back there with, like, Terang and all them in the middle. It feels a lot safer with them behind me.
3: You know, your jersey's everywhere and you're selling out arenas, like, to watch you pitch. Do you ever feel overwhelming or is it just...
1: I mean, yeah, it's cool. I mean, it's wild to have a stadium be 40,000 people and they're all cheering, so it's a lot of fun.
4: He sold out AmFam Field on a Wednesday last year in the middle of the day. Do you know how many people here skipped work that day? It wasn't for Kershaw. Pretty incredible stuff. But TA brought up the emotion. You will never see a podcast with two professional athletes that are more animated and I don't like emotion, passionate about what they do than Thanasis and Miz here on the stage together. So it's pretty, we're very lucky, Milwaukee. We are very lucky to have these two here with us.
3: You know, and, you know, obviously that's what we have for you. But I did want, because we brought some of your teammates, and I want to actually bring them on stage, not to ask them questions, but, you know, like to really hype them up and give them congratulations for the season and really hype them up for the rest of the season.
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10: Three games in, and I guess we still don't know exactly what to expect in game four of the NBA Finals involving the New York Knicks and the San Antonio Spurs. The Spurs may be a young basketball team, but they played like old souls down the stretch and really the beginning of the game and the beginning of the second half, putting the Knicks on skates, and yet it was still a four-point decisive victory, if you want to use the word decisive, in that situation. Because that seems to be the narrative regarding the San Antonio Spurs winning. It was a decisive victory. They punked the New York Knicks. If you think that's the case, then you have not been watching this series. Both of these teams respect each other, but that competitive dislike is only going to be a good thing, not a bad thing involving Game 4. So we saw the Spurs' response in Game 3 after losing the first two games at home of the series. What kind of response are we going to see from the Knicks in Game 4 to try to make sure the series is not even a 2? We all can't wait to find out involving Game 4 tonight. In 60 seconds, welcome back, Miss Serena Williams.

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2: I guess we should all be that bored at home for the summer, wanting to get away from our kids and husband, and then look like that when it comes to one of the greatest athletes, not just tennis players, one of the greatest athletes of all time, in Serena Williams. The last time she played was 4 years ago, the 2022 U.S. Open. Here she is at 44 years of age, playing at the HSBC Championships in London, part of a doubles team with Victoria Mboko. And the sellout crowd got everything they wanted, and then some. They wanted two sets, but it's all about what she looked like. And nobody thought they were going to see her look like that after 4 years ago. When was the last time we saw her in a tennis court? Oh, yeah, she made some mistakes. She'll clearly be the first person to tell you that. But just the fact that she was back, and she won in her first match back, and she looked like that at 44 years of age, I don't know how long this is going to last, and I don't care. But Serena Williams, keep on doing it and doing it as long as you want to, not being bored. For the ESPN Radio Sports Beat, I'm Freddie Coleman of ESPN Radio's Freddie and Harry.
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4: 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I'm Tony Cartagena, executive producer and co-host of the show, but the real star is the man, Thanasis Antetokounmpo, and he called in a favor for Thanasis Live. He called up his friends at the Milwaukee Brewers and said, I'm doing a live show in Milwaukee. Let's represent for the fans one time. And they showed up. It's Bryce Tarang. It's Jacob Mizorowski. It was Trevor McGill and the manager, two-time NL Manager of the Year, back-to-back champs, Mr. Pat Murphy. So let's get right back into that interview. Here are some of the Milwaukee Brewers with Thanasis and myself at Thanasis Live.
5: By the way, I don't know if you noticed it, none of them shook his hand. None of them shook his hand, though, like.
6: You know, every year baseball teams have like a theme or a dugout celebration. You guys just, last year it was the power of friendship. This year it might just be no handshakes, just stale faces at one another, but it works.
5: Build a culture, huh?
6: The Brewers were gracious enough with their time tonight. Obviously, they have a game tomorrow, so we don't want to keep them long.
5: Yeah.
6: But one of the really cool things about sports in general is when you get to represent your country.
5: Yeah.
6: Giannis, Thanasis, you guys did that this summer, winning. Get ready for a round of applause here. Winning a bronze medal for the
5: Thank you.
6: Bryce, you were able to do that like last week for Team USA and put on an absolute show in the World Baseball Classic.
5: So do they chant? What do they chant? And they go like USA.
6: Yep.
5: That was a USA.
6: We can break that out for USA. Mr. Captain America Bryce Tarang. Let's get it. USA.
5: USA.
6: USA.
5: USA.
6: USA. USA.
5: Yeah.
6: We do have a video montage celebrating, and there were many other Brewers who represented their countries, from Mexico to Canada to Venezuela, who won it all. So if we can cue that one up and play it, and just give the respect that it's due for representing
5: please,
6: all of you representing your countries this off season.

0: Man.
1: Bryce, I know you're a man of few words, but one question for you. Do you get chills thinking about, obviously, you're going to win a World Series for the Brewers, and that's going to be great. But when you put on that Team USA jersey, what goes through your mind?
2: Man, it's so cool. You know, a place that you grew up in, place that you love, and then you get to have a whole country root for you, trying to win a tournament where you're playing against other countries. It meant a lot, and I did this when I was 15, 16, 17, 18, and then now the WBC on a bigger scale is, man, it was one of the coolest experiences in baseball I've ever had. It means a lot to me to be able to represent the country that I love and the country that I grew up in, probably just like you guys.
0: Yeah.
2: It's super cool and such a blessing to be able to do that.
1: Yeah, T.A., what was it like for you this summer in Eurobasket?
0: That's what I wanted to ask him, too. Like, I feel, is it, like, hardcore at all when you represent? Do you feel like, you know, I know, you know, you always have the national anthem after the games here in the States, but, like, you know, when you listen to it in a world tournament, you know, it's kind of different. You're like, well, because when we, you know, represent our country, it's really hardcore, you know? It is fun and it's so, so cool. But at the same time, there's a sense of hardcore that comes with it. Like, you know, I'm not to say, you know, in a war kind of type of vibe, but like, it is hardcore, you know, to go out there and win and represent. Because, you know, like, so many millions of people are waiting to, you know, cheer and see you on the podium, you know? Was it like that for you?
2: Yeah. Yeah, we actually played Venezuela and the DR in Miami, and we were the road team.
1: Oh, for sure, we're the road
2: and
1: team.
2: And it was really loud, and it was some of us were getting booed. Yeah, it was really hardcore. We want to go out there. We want to win. We want to win for our country. It means a lot to the people who watch, and it means a lot to the players. So we all knew that. And then hearing your national anthem, kind of hearing theirs, and it gives you the chills, man. This is what it's about. It's like I said, it's a blessing to be able to play. I mean, it was great. It was so much fun. One of the best experiences in baseball I've ever had. And yes, it was very hardcore. We all wanted to win and go get it. So
1: I do have a question to follow up with Trevor here, because your team has such a great culture. Pat Murphy obviously kind of runs that and makes things happen like that. But these guys come back. USA, you had three representatives as players on Team Venezuela and a coach. Does that change the locker room culture, the clubhouse culture, when you see these guys come back from competing against each other? Especially because Churio, sorry, Bryce, they won. But does that, do you see any differences in your teammates?
3: I think we're going to have William Contreras in a very good mood this year. That's a great thing for us.
1: And that is good news for the Milwaukee Brewers.
3: But, yeah, I mean, a lot of those guys came back, especially Team Venezuela. We got a few of them on our team, and, you know, smiles ear to ear for all of them. So anytime you can have some guys with a chip on their shoulder, you know, even though they beat Team USA, it's a good thing for the Brewers.
1: And then the last thing I have for these guys is that sitting to my right will be the starting pitcher for the 2029 Team USA, our ace here in Milwaukee, Jacob Miller.
0: Yeah.
1: Let's just put that into existence now.
0: I just want to thank you guys so much. You know, we out there, and obviously we have a crazy schedule, and it's kind of, our season don't really overlap like that as much as they should. But I want you to know, and the Bucks organization, and we as players, and the whole city of Milwaukee, I'd behind you guys. Last year, we were so close, and we felt it. Like, even we as a team, and we know, I want you to know, every time we come and watch you guys, we know what it is. You know, this is not easy. You know, I know you guys make it look easy, but it's not. It's not. And we understand the toll it takes on your body, on your mental, and you know, you have a great night, but guess what? Like Giannis says every day, you got to do it again, and do it again, and do it again.
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4: 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And we have one final segment, and I want everyone to hear as much Ric Flair as humanly possible. 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Potawatomi Casino Hotel. Take their shuttle to the next game at the baseball stadium and McDonald's. I'm gonna play Ric Flair till the top of the hour. That's how the show's gonna end. It's gonna end with Ric Flair. You're gonna hear less of me, and here is TA and the Nature Boy, Ric Flair.
16: Jeez, it's about time.
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16: Am I the only one that's drinking or

0: Sponsor England? Okay. Shoot. I'm ready, brother.
1: When you see this video...
0: I can dance all night and I can dance a little longer.
1: When you see this video, does he give you chills still?
0: Yes. Every time I see the stuff with me and Shawn Michaels, it literally makes me cry. It was the coolest... I think it was the coolest retirement I've ever seen in just about any sport. 80,000 people, you know.
1: Fight, you know, we were... Woo!
0: No, I didn't know when they told me it was going to be in Orlando. And when you wrestle all over the world, you feel which market's really like you the most. And I didn't have that relationship with Orlando, but man... They turned out they were there. It was phenomenal.
1: Where did the woo come from? Woo!
0: Jerry Lee Lewis. Goodness gracious, great balls of fire.
1: Woo!
0: That's before you were born. That's 1972 stuff.
1: You know, the last 2-3 weeks, I've been reading about you, reading about the art. You know, not just the wrestling, you know, and the entertainment, but the art of, like, what we call now hype, you know, hyping up and the promo and promoting. Like, how did you do this? How did you?
0: God-given gift. I would drink in Buckhead till 6 a.m., take a shower at the hotel, and go to TV. And I usually just talk about what I experienced the night before. you don't want me to elaborate on that.
1: Wait.
0: you need to go out with me one night, brother.
1: I got you. I will.
0: Come to Tampa for a weekend with me. Oh, yeah.
1: Woo! Woo! So, you know, I've had questions like that. You know, and even the nickname, the Nature Boy,
0: mm-hmm.
1: Right? How was that inspired?
0: How was that?
1: How was that inspired? Like, where is that from?
0: I crashed in an airplane in 75, and I went from 250 down to 180. And they told me I'd never, ever wrestle again, because I broke my back in three places. And George Scott, who was the promoter then, said, why don't we do something with you like Buddy Rogers?
1: Really?
0: And I, of course, I knew who Buddy was, and eventually I went on to meet him later in life. But Buddy was just always, he was the first guy that was very conscious of his physique, you know, and tan, blonde hair, cared himself. Anyway, the first time I met him, he walked over to me in the locker room, and he said, "Kid, there's only one diamond in this business, and you're looking at him." Because I had that saying, diamonds are forever.
1: Can you put this on the screen about the article? Plane crash.
0: Killed the pilot and paralyzed two other guys.
1: And you survived.
0: Yes, sir. Thank God.
1: How?
0: Well, what happened was the guy we were flying with, you know, back then in those days, we would drive literally 3,000 miles a week. So I was in a bar one night, shocker, and I met a guy who said, "You ever think about flying?" I said, "Yeah, but I mean, you know, how would we do that?" He said, "I'll charge you $100 a piece. I can carry five guys." I said, "Brother, you're on." And what happened, we took off one day for a show in Wilmington, which is on the coast, Jordan's from. And he compensated for we were like 1,400 pounds over gross by carrying less fuel. And we're flying along 6,000 feet, and all of a sudden that right engine went boop, boop, boop, boop, boop, boop, boop, boop, and it pinned, right? I went, "Oh my God." So then he reached down, you know, natural instinct, pulled up the reserve gas, and there was no reserve gas, left engine pinned, and brother, we went down 6,000 feet.
1: What was going through your mind?
0: I don't remember anything. The first thing I remember from the crash, back then the ambulances were like the military, where they, not like they are now, where they put you on racks, right?
1: Yeah.
0: And the guy said to me, the guy said, hurry, I think we might lose this one. I thought they were talking about me. So this is a story that it's an adult version story. I said, I wrote a note to a girl in my shaving kit. Her name is Sheila, and I said, tell Sheila I love her, but not to come to see me. My wife was coming in, you know, so number one. I did not need a double knockout.
1: I can only imagine how much confidence a person can have after surviving a plane crash.
0: And hit by lightning.
1: You got hit by lightning?
0: Yeah, I almost died 5 years ago. You know that, right? At 5% or 9 years ago. 5% chance to live.
1: Really? Wait.
0: Hey, life support for 14 days, and then I had to wear what's called a stoma. It's that bag attached to your intestine for a year and a half. That's a long time for me to go without drinking. The doctor told me, said the worst thing about you, and when they had you strapped down, even on life support, right? He said, brother, you were vibrating. No alcohol. That did not work for your system.
1: And you went back to wrestling.
0: I learned how to walk again. I had no memory for 6 months. I couldn't even twist the top off a Diet Coke.
1: And you went back to wrestling.
0: Yeah, I went back for a little bit. When you've been married 4 times, you got to work.
1: What? Oh, my God. This is incredible. This is incredible.
0: That's me.
1: So I do have a video.
0: I was hoping to meet number 5 over here at the casino. Yes.
1: I do have a video I want to show you. And you tell me. We can look at that screen over there. How do you have, you know, usually they tell me I have so much energy all the time, right? How do you have so much energy?
0: Like I say, it's a God-given gift. I just turned 77, and I feel like I'm 35. I don't have any aches or pains. I mean, I've torn my rotator cuffs 4 times, but they don't hurt. Does that make sense? I can't bend them, but they don't hurt. I no knees, no hips. I mean, all my friends, every one of them that's still alive, has had their knee replacements, hip replacements, shoulder replacements. Hell, Hulk had 11 back operations.
1: Really?
0: Yeah, Hulk was in bad shape when he passed away.
1: So, this is my thing. And everybody I asked around, everybody said you've mentored a lot of guys in the industry of the WWE.
0: I do what?
1: That you have mentored.
0: Yes.
1: A lot of guys.
0: Well, they grew up watching me. Thank God for YouTube and that, you know. But really, what's old is new. You know what I mean? I deal with it every day, like, just like the respect that these fans and you are showing me. It's not because they saw me then, it's because they can see it on YouTube and the WWE Network and stuff like that. And I was just a different kind of cat.
1: I want to show you this video, and you tell me about those guys here, and what do you think about them? How could they do these guys? Show the video, Tony, real quick.
2: TA, pay my dues, and now's the time to get paid. Good looking, slick physique. The people that call him the Greek freak. I like that.
1: That's it. So, what do you think about that? What can we fix? What can we do? What can we do better?
0: I think it's great. I mean, I people ask me, do I get tired of it? I love being around people. That's my problem in life, is I traveled my whole life, and I don't know how to be alone, which is a sad thing to say. Does that make sense to you?
1: Yeah.
0: I go out every day. Now, if I played golf, and did all the stuff, drank on the golf course, yeah, and went back in the clubhouse and played gin and all that, I wouldn't be an alcoholic, but. Because occasionally I day drink.
1: I do.
0: They put me in rehab for 35 days. I took that coin, walked across the street, put it on the counter, and bought a six pack. Called a limo and went to the beach.
1: I want to ask the next question, but yeah. I can't. I'm laughing too much. This is the thing. We grew up watching you. You know, we grew up watching the promo. And for us, you know, we're like, it takes us back to being little kids, you know? Mm-hmm. And now, I don't know if you've watched at all on Netflix. They have this new show. It's called Unreal. And it kind of shows a little bit behind the scenes.
0: Mm-hmm.
1: And, you know, it's something you guys call, is it kayfabe or?
0: It's kayfabe.
1: Yeah. What?
0: That word doesn't exist anymore.
1: It doesn't exist anymore.
0: No, you know, it's funny because Bradley Center was, Milwaukee was a great market for us.
3: Yes.
0: Great wrestling fans here. And I've had to fight my way out of the Bradley Center. I mean, fight.
1: Really?
0: In the building and in the parking lot. But at least 20 times. And now we just tell everybody what's going on. We went to going, hey, it's fake. No wonder Tom Brady said that the other day. You know what I mean? It's not fake. And we've had five guys with broken necks in the last 2 years. I mean, they're not paralyzed, but
1: yeah,
0: with broken necks that end their career.
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7: The Spurs, who dropped games 1-2 at home, ruined the Knicks' first finals home game in 27 years, but tonight can do something that's never been done in NBA Finals history. That'd be lose the first two at home and then respond by winning the next two on the road in Doris Burke. That was a gutsy win here the other night for San Antonio. Another mile marker for a young team, and now they got to try to do it again.
8: I mean, they need to repeat what was their best offensive performance of the series by far. Victor Wembanyama, 32 points, 22 of which came at the rim. He was dynamic as a roller. He got behind the defense, and his teammates did an exceptional job of finding him. And then how about Stephon Castle? The most aggressive, attacking offensive performance of the series, and in my opinion, he is stringing together one of the great defensive performances of the entire playoffs. Jalen Brunson, who's his primary assignment, is minus 13 when he's been on the floor. Same thing he did to SGA in the Western Conference Finals. He's been so special.
7: Well, PJ, the Knicks still have the series lead despite San Antonio ending New York's 13-game win streak. The